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Mike Golic Jr. here. Labor Day weekend is back, and so is football. 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
6: The Rangers look to make it two in a row tonight as they take on one of the best offenses in baseball, the Rays. Nicky Martinez opens up the outing tonight for Kumar Rocker. This game's just now underway at Globe Life. Week one of college football gets started tonight. The Sooners are taking on the UTEP Miners. That game just got started. We also have Miami and Stanford at 8. USC goes up against Fresno State at 8 o'clock as well. And the Fort Worth Star-Telegram and TCU seem to be on the mend, as the local university has reinstated the credentials of the local newspaper. That is the Ticket Ticker. I'm Dylan Reed on Sports Radio 96.7 and 1310, The Ticket.
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6: Welcome to the Ticket Top 10, P1s. It is that time of night where we take the very best segments of the day and serve them back for your ears in the most pleasurable way, 10 to 1. I'm your host, Dylan Reed, filling in for Jay King as he fills in for Ham, and Ham fills in for Gordo, because the Musers and Gordo are off until next Tuesday. Well, that's enough banter from me. I think we should go ahead and get right into what's on the table for tonight. Like I mentioned earlier, work in progress is in for the Musers. They had the greatest NFL coach of all time, Bill Belichick, on the show. And they discussed Von Miller getting number 40 from Hunter Lipke. Over on The Invasion, Donnie and Matt talk SEC versus LSU court ruling. And their producer, Travis, serves up a little Friday frivolity for us. The Sweet Spot Boys, Sean Bass and David Mino, talk about that one time LeGarrette Blount punched his teammate in college. And they have some other interesting college notes as well. They also award this week's NIT break. The Bobless Hardline with Corby and Dave celebrate the 32-year anniversary of the NFL on Fox. We listen to the Helpline and figure out just how little that fine affected Steve Ballmer. We also have a P1-centric discussion about e-brake accumulation. And last but not least, we take a trip over to Trifecta Lakes to see if Tim Curry can earn himself some residency. But it's Friday, so you know what that means. We do what we do every Friday, and we start off with the e-break, this time presented by Work in Progress.
7: It's time for the emergency break of the week.
9: And really, the only reason we're doing this.
7: That moment when programming is brought to a complete halt by a wheels-off comment or technical meltdown.
9: Saturday, July 22nd, also at Dos Equis Pavilion, Nickelback.
10: Oh, yeah. Okay, why are we playing this?
11: That is Creed.
9: Oh, that's Creed?
11: Did you think that was Nickelback?
9: Oh, no.
11: And that's why you want to play the Scott Stapp song?
9: Yeah.
11: Oh, no. DJ.
9: I completely messed up.
11: DJ, what is happening?
9: Okay.
12: All right. I think that was edited.
9: For this one.
6: I don't know what you're talking about.
11: Dude.
9: There's no doubt Tyler can pull up
12: the
9: red.
12: I can't
6: even.
12: I
6: can't
12: stand it
6: on.
12: Anymore.
10: Oh, there we go.
11: Yeah.
9: What? But it was in good
8: All right, we don't have all morning. We've got to move on.
9: I wanted to play the Marlon Soaring song.
8: Yeah. We'll check okay. back in.
9: Creed was here.
7: Let's You're see the who one running the break the hardest this week on the Little Ticket.
12: I'm going to say it. Not worth
8: Best
12: it.
8: Thing ever?
12: Not worth it for y'all not paying attention to the sweet spot.
8: I don't know what you mean.
12: Bell's not worth it. All right. Advanced Hair Restoration brings you the e-break this week. You know what? We're going to mix it up. We're going to go three candidates this week.
8: Oh, okay.
13: How's that mixing it up?
12: We're going to buck tradition.
8: All right. And then maybe let the P1s vote?
12: It's kind of on the fence about that, but yeah.
8: Okay, good.
12: Lean in that way. 888-787-1310 if you would like to call and have your voice heard, America. This is the place. Work in progress. Candidate number one this week. Let's start with Dylan Reed. One of the up-and-comers around here.
8: We're well aware of Dylan's work.
12: Johnny on the spot when you need a guy on the board. And he's had some board op issues in the past. This one I'm hearing from board op experts was not actually his fault.
8: The whole thing. Apparently there are some parts where you can lay them at Dylan's feet.
12: Well, let's just see how this sounded whenever he was filling in for Tip Sheet one morning and the Musers were attempting to throw it to the 640 replay.
14: But first, how about a visit with Cowboys owner and GM Jerry Jones about the Cowboys wrapping up the preseason and trimming down that roster? This is brought to us by Mark Spain Real Estate and the Sante Center for Healing.

0: Well, apparently we're having a problem with Replay Central. So
1: talk a little bit about
0: what
1: your reaction to hearing Jerry yesterday. Like, what did you feel?
0: Oh, I felt a lot of things. I felt it was really funny. I always enjoy when mm-hmm. we check in with Jerry. Mm-hmm. And
2: what's happening right now?
0: We're not really sure. I think we've had we've
1: lost
0: problem.
1: Replay capabilities.
2: So. Well, let's try to recreate it then.
1: All right.
2: Good morning, Jerry.
3: Hey, how you doing? I'm Jerry
2: Let's,
3: Jones.
2: Let's have somebody else try a Jerry voice.
0: Okay.
2: Morning, Jerry.
3: Hey, how you doing? I'm Jerry Jones, and I'm with the Dallas Cowboys.
2: All right, here, let me try. You guys Woo-wee! Throw it to him.
0: All right, now joining us is Cowboys owner and GM Jerry Jones. How you doing?
4: Well, good morning, guys. How
1: See,
4: you doing?
1: We're all having similar takes on him, and that's the problem.
0: A better,
1: you know, if we each came up with something a little bit different, I think that would be better.
2: Okay. Let's try it.
1: Okay.
0: I think we've checked in with the real Jerry Jones.
1: Really?
0: Yeah.
1: Let's take a look at him.
0: He's got a new band now.
1: Yeah. That's pretty good. Sounded like he was playing something that was kind of a slow mid-tempo number, maybe.
2: What's that music?
5: Is that it? Okay.
6: Yeah. I mean, they finally were able to get it playing. God. But I do, in a completely non-blowing smoke way, mean when I truly think that is part of what makes the Measers great is... That was a bad situation, and they made it really funny.
5: Right.
7: Like, I think, most of it.
6: Yeah, I think that, that they could have just done what we did, which is slowly talk as you wait, and they just made a funny bit out of it. I thought that was hilarious. As Dylan's just in there scrambling,
5: I'm
6: trying
5: here.
6: To
5: Don't
6: get
5: worry
6: this
5: about
6: playing.
5: It. I'm always a big fan of humor where something technically goes wrong, and then they go back to it of, okay, now we got it.
7: And it's still wrong.
5: And it's still wrong.
6: And that's where I say, okay, so you hear Daddy say that it's an OPEX issue, which apparently there was a technical problem. But where I say Dylan's still at fault here is when he does say that he has it, and then music starts playing, that seems like a board-op error.
5: There's a lot of time to find an alternative way to play it.
6: Right.
5: But I'm not a board-op.
6: So, and yeah, when you're at the helm, things are on your watch.
8: And I'm sorry.
5: Bullets are flying fast.
6: Yeah. So that is at the feet of Dylan Reed.
5: You got Terce Jr. just waiting
6: What
5: there.
6: Is happening? It's never good when Junior's asking what's happening on our show.
5: And it's your fault that something is going wrong.
6: Yeah, you probably feel tiny.
8: I felt bad for Dylan because he had everything ready to go. And then OPEX just threw a stick in his bicycle spokes.
9: Yeah, that was my impression.
5: I love Dylan. Dylan Reed is candidate number one for OPEX failing. Candidate number two, Dave Lane of The Hardline. You're not going to believe this. He had a sexual innuendo joke.
6: Dave Lane?
5: The very same.
7: The one on The Hardline.
5: Yeah, this one about a cheerleader.
8: I'm not buying it.
5: As we were discussing the, it was discovered that they were listening to The Hardline in the cheerleader's locker room or near the cheerleader's locker room, and Davey couldn't help himself.
10: And apparently the latest from TikTok features what I assume must be the official Dallas Cowboy cheerleader of The Hardline, Kylie Dixon.
6: Why her?
10: You're going to find out.
11: Dixon Kylie, if they were calling roll.
10: What if we just made friends with a cheerleader without you
6: ruining everything,
10: detonating
6: it
10: before it even starts? Huh? Can you behave yourself for 30 seconds?
11: I'm just making sure I got the name right.
10: You did. So Kylie Dixon.
6: Gosh.
12: Bob's just try to focus
5: trying to make his cheerleader point.
6: And he is immediately slapped down by Dad Bob.
7: And Corby.
6: Yeah, I mean, you get both of them turning on Dave. He even gets a little shake voice when he says it, too.
5: Yeah,
6: which I think is funny. He actually gets a little, if you're calling roll, that's how you'd say it.
7: And this was like the first segment, too. So.
6: Oh, really?
7: Right out of the gate.
6: Cold open?
7: Yeah.
5: I do respect Dave, though. He's like a seasoned NFL lineman where when that ball's on the ground, I don't care if I heard the whistle, I'm diving on it.
6: He knows what he's here for.
5: Yeah, like I'm not going to get caught not hustling here.
6: And if there is a woman with the last name of Dixon, we're shooting that shot.
5: Yeah.
6: Yeah.
5: That's
6: It's in his contract.
5: That's one-on-one coverage right there. I'm getting in position to make a catch here. So that's Dave as candidate number two, not handling a woman's name well. And speaking of name mess-ups, Donovan Lewis is candidate number three as they were talking to the great DeMarcus Ware. And we've all been victim of this, misidentifying famous Cowboys DeMarcuses. But it's a little bit different whenever you do it
6: in front of him
5: with the guy sitting right there.
4: PGA Championships that's set for May 17th through 23rd, 2027 at PGA Frisco. DeMarcus Lawrence, Erica Kozman, the chief brand officer of Choctaw
12: DeMarcus
4: Casino.
12: Lawrence, where's he? Hold on, wait a minute.
4: DeMarcus Lawrence.
13: Oh my God. Is he not in Seattle?
4: DeMarcus Ware. I'm sorry. We mentioned his name earlier. My bad.
6: Man, please don't ignore your Charles Haley moment. This is great.
4: God, please don't ignore our phone calls 6 weeks in. I'm
12: you
4: sorry.
12: Know what? I might not even answer anymore now.
4: Where? What am I talking
6: he
4: about?
6: He was going to talk to us after week six.
4: I know. He forgives me. He knows my heart.
12: I got you.
4: DeMarcus Ware.
6: Wow.
4: And Erica Kozman, the chief brand officer for
12: Choctaw
4: Casinos and Resorts. Thank you guys so much.
6: Boy, what the hell was DeMarcus Ware doing?
7: Yeah, do we have the Ware dactyl isolated?
6: See if he could pull that up because I'm glad he took it in stride and had fun with it. But man, he just started making the weirdest noises.
13: DeMarcus Lawrence. Oh my God.
6: He sounds like a club seal.
8: It's like he's trying to recreate the record scratch.
6: What the heck was that? Yeah, what is he
7: supposed
6: to be doing?
7: Or just like the brakes tires.
5: Yeah, that's what I thought, like screeching tires.
7: Screeching tires, yeah.
13: DeMarcus Lawrence. Oh, my God.
6: All right, they're not going to cast him in the new Police Academy movie, I don't think, but...
5: Got to check those brake pads. You're grinding.
6: Yeah, I would hate that. DeMarcus Ware is maybe my favorite cowboy ever. If I did that in front of him,
5: dude, Donovan,
6: I would feel horrible.
5: Yeah, that's a bad one.
7: And Donovan didn't care afterwards either.
5: No, he did not.
6: Yeah, he kept
7: really sorry.
6: Like Jim Rome, he kept calling him DeMarcus Lawrence after that.
8: We now have the nice Ware elf combo that we could play too.
6: Oh,
7: okay,
6: boy.
7: Yeah.
13: DeMarcus Lawrence. Oh my God.
6: That's the saddest animal battle you've ever seen.
7: Yeah, no wonder these dinosaurs are extinct.
6: Gosh, yeah. Good thing the meteor hit them.
5: Yeah, I'm betting on the D-Ware pterodactyl.
6: For sure.
5: Over the elf pterodactyl. Well, Donovan, let's be better, buddy.
7: He's new at this.
5: No, he's not. He's been doing it forever.
7: Oh.
5: He's a seasoned broadcaster.
6: There's nothing more fun, too, I bet, than even when the Hardline had Charles Haley turning on Corby, getting to buddy up with the celebrity against your fellow co-host.
5: Oh, yeah, absolutely.
6: That's got to feel great.
5: See, he sucks.
6: Yeah,
5: see
6: look how bad he stinks over there. Did you hear him say on growing? Whoa. Or Mission Impossion? Right?
5: It's all fun until the guns are turned on you.
6: Yeah, and then you feel tiny.
5: All right. 888-787-1310 is the e-break winner, Dylan Reed, and an OPEX failure. Is it Dave Lane not handling a woman's name very well? Or Donovan Lewis misidentifying DeMarcus Ware as DeMarcus Lawrence? Caller, you are on the air. Who do you vote for?
14: My sweet baby voluptuous Monty. Let me get Dixon Bob's butt.
6: Thank you, Marge.
5: I'm not going to count that as a vote. How about that?
6: Why? He said Dixon.
5: Yeah.
6: For Dave. That was the name of the cheerleader.
5: The second E-break. Okay. See, I completely missed it. All right. Dave is your winner then. That's why we have ancillary counters of the votes.
6: Yeah.
5: All right. Dave Lane not handling a name well.
10: And apparently the latest from TikTok features what I assume must be the official Dallas Cowboy cheerleader of the Hardline. Kylie Dixon.
6: Why her?
10: You're going to find out.
11: Dixon Kylie? If they were calling roll?
10: What if we just made friends with a cheerleader without you...
15: Ruining everything
10: detonating
15: before it starts.
10: It before it even starts. Huh? Can you behave yourself for 30 seconds?
11: I'm just making sure I got the name right.
10: You did. So Kylie Dixon...
6: The from Bob, boy.
7: And Bob was rolling up the newspaper like he's about to hit him with it.
6: And Dave's just cowering in his corner.
8: Bob's, that's about a heart of Bob's gold as I've heard in a long time.
5: Bob's right, though. We're trying to cultivate these relationships with cheerleaders.
6: With cheerleaders.
5: We don't need Dave messing it up. We got enough going against us.
6: Yeah.
5: We don't need Dave blowing snot bubbles next to us whenever we're trying to talk to hot girls.
6: That booger over
5: there. Yeah, just give us a little bit of a chance before you completely torpedo us. But that's what Dave does. That's why we love him. How many is that for Dave?
8: That's number 29 for Dave on the all-time e-brake list. He is now 112 behind Norm.
6: Awesome. Thank you so much. There is the e-brake.
16: 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If I had to choose, I'd probably go with Donnie's, but, I mean, Davey's was fantastic as well. Coming up next on the Ticket Top 10, we head over to the Invasion with Donnie and Matt and discuss LSU versus the SEC. 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
1: Ready for Fan Expo Dallas? 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Welcome back to the Ticket Top 10 P1s. I'm your host, Dylan Reed, filling in for Jay King. And coming up next on our show, we check in with Matt and Donnie for the first time this evening as they discuss SEC versus LSU. That is quite the court case. Let's see what the boys have to say.
2: While watching the Colorado-Georgia Tech game, right before halftime, you got the breaking news, and I was shocked. I honestly thought, even though it was a judge in Baton Rouge, I truly thought that they would rule that, hey, okay, there's too much going on here. We're not going to keep this going. But we were all wrong because a court ruled last night in favor of LSU and makes Daquan Wright and Xavien Harris are the two main players involved here that played for Lane Kiffin at Ole Miss, that both signed NFL contracts, makes those two players eligible to play for LSU. And that is Judge William Jordan, who approved a preliminary injunction. It prohibits the NCAA and the SEC from punishing any school that were to put them on the field. Now, it does not, this ruling does not apply to all athletes. It's only those that are named in this specific lawsuit. And what's crazy about this is after Sankey was on the stand yesterday and multiple people with the conference and them trying to explain, in their view, they just reaffirmed rules and kind of expanded on the rule they already had in place. The plaintiffs in this case, the LSU attorneys, were saying that no, they believe that they made up new rules in response to the original temporary restraining order. The judge agreed with them and said, that sounds like an awful lot of wide open collusion, and ruled in favor of LSU.
3: Like, you do get to a point to where you hear something you don't like and then you want to make a rule about it, because even when it was first going down, my question to you was, like, is it going to be immediately? Are those the people that are in this lawsuit now, are they kind of grandfathered in and saying after this batch of players, then no one from the NFL, if you went to the NFL or signed a contract, is allowed to come? Like, it's just so convoluted to try and figure out everything that's going on. Even when we spoke with Greg McElroy, asking him about it, I'm like, man, your guess is as good as mine. I don't know.
2: Because very legalese.
3: Right, it is, but it's just so, you just, because what's stopping the SEC now from getting another judge to say that judge is full of crap?
2: Which is what they're doing. Because this is a state court ruling.
3: Right.
2: It only applies to these players that are in this specific lawsuit. There are other judges in other states that have not ruled like this judge in Louisiana. South Carolina, for instance, was trying to get a guy that had signed, and that didn't happen. So the SEC filed a federal lawsuit in federal court yesterday. If that judge rules in favor of the SEC, that supersedes this state court ruling in Louisiana.
3: No wonder you're so fired up for Rutgers and UMass.
2: Man, I'm telling you.
3: To get all this stuff out of your head so you can just concentrate on football.
2: And so the rule, and this has nothing to do with this, but there is a rule in the SEC that you must finalize your roster 24 hours before your first game kicks off. So since LSU plays tomorrow night, they have to finalize their roster by whatever time that is, 7 o'clock tonight. That this is the roster of our 105 players that we're going into the season with. So now LSU has to weigh, do we want to put these players on our roster? Because one of them's been practicing with LSU the last couple of days. Do we want to put these players on our roster and play them against Clemson and run the risk that this federal court judge overrules the state court judge? And then does that mean that the SEC can go in and punish LSU with the 50% suspension of Lane Kiffin,
3: right,
2: the million-dollar fines,
3: right,
2: and all this? Because,
3: goodness gracious, again, is it worth it?
2: And that's
3: like,
2: where,
3: I know you want to be the bad boys of college football, but is it worth you risking that over those players? You have two guys that are coming in, and one that Xavier Harris said he's not going to be ready for another couple weeks. So he's not going to play against Clemson. But Daquan Wright said, I'm ready to go.
2: Yeah,
3: I practiced a couple days. I'm ready to go to play against Clemson. Are you running the risk of the expectations that you have of that school to win national championships that the courts will say that dude is ineligible? Does it take the win away if you win that game by 40 points? And they say, well, you use an ineligible player. You
2: forfeit.
3: Right. That game is a now loss.
2: And keep in mind that the college football playoff, the executive committee of that had been talking about, because they are not a part of the NCAA. This is its own championship that these teams play in, that they are considering if you play a player who had signed a pro contract, you are ineligible for the playoff. So we don't know if they're going to come out and say that, and LSU has to decide, because that would be outside of what the SEC wants to do to LSU, and since they weren't named in the lawsuit from yesterday, the College Football Playoff Committee could just say, well, no, here's our rule for this year. You're ineligible to play in the playoff. And so the weird thing about this ruling from yesterday is that the judge in this case enjoined the LSU as a football team and all these other teams as well. It's not just football players. The SEC, Sankey, all these guys, they enjoined them from doing anything to negatively impact the players. So until the federal court rules, it almost reads as if you have to roster them because that's what they want. And if you don't, it negatively impacts the players. And then therefore you're going against a court order. And that means that the SEC, under this ruling, can't do anything to punish them, can't levy any penalty against LSU or anything against the players, because that would violate this court order. So then what I don't know is, if that's the case, and then say today or next week or whenever, the federal court reverses the ruling, can you retroactively go and punish them when the state court ruling said that you couldn't?
3: Oh my gosh.
2: And I don't know the answer to that question. I'm assuming that because the state court, that's the ruling that works until the federal court rules, that anything that happens under this ruling, you couldn't go back and retroactively punish. It would just be, hey, let's say next Labor Day is Monday. Let's say Tuesday, the federal court judge goes, hold up, no, they played against Clemson, but no, you can't play anymore. And the SEC then would not be able to do anything because that was under the state court ruling.
3: That would have to be the logical thinking, right?
2: That's what I would think, but okay. I don't know. I'm not a lawyer.
3: Is there anyone thinking logically at LSU? Like, seriously. Like, you have all these renegade head coaches of all your programs that almost want to turn their nose up to everything that's going on because they're above everything. And just to say, the risk is not worth the reward. It's not your starting quarterback. It's not your starting running back or edge rusher or anything like that. It's players that you feel that you can find anywhere on your own team.
2: Yes.
3: That will have the same talent that those players will have. But, man,
2: And LSU is the only one willing to touch this because there was a lawsuit in Texas this past week where a judge granted similar protection to three other players who signed NFL contracts that have not said which college team they would join if they do end up returning to school. LSU is the only program that is out there saying, yeah, we're going to get these guys, although they haven't said for sure that they're going to roster them. They have just been practicing with them. But this is not just Louisiana. And that's the whole thing where it almost feels like there needs to be a federal court that rules and goes, hold up, since different states are saying different things. The thing is with these other kids, there isn't a program out there and they're not saying where we would go play. And there's not another program out there saying we're going to play you, because it almost feels like everybody is waiting to see what's going to happen with LSU. So this whole thing is so weird and convoluted. But I just don't get why the hell the president of LSU goes, we're not doing this. Sorry,
3: the
2: Lane.
3: AD, right. Everyone just kind of gather around.
2: Use the other 103 guys on your roster to win. It's not worth it for these two.
3: Yeah, go get two more guys that are eligible to come in if you need the help.
2: Or the athletic director of LSU to say the same thing. But they're like, no, Lane, whatever you want, we're going to throw ourselves under the bus with you. Let's ride off into the fire.
1: You know, we really do have to draw a line somewhere. I mean, college players are going from the NFL and back to college. What if college players start going back from college to high school? What if high school players start playing in JV games? What if JV players start playing in Pop Warner games? When will it end? Look, we could drive ourselves crazy with that, but let's get back onto the programming. Coming up next on the Ticket Top 10, we head back over to Work in Progress as they talk about Von Miller getting number 40 from old Hunter Lepke.
4: As we are less than a week away from the Cowboys officially getting underway, got a couple of Cowboys items to get to, including yesterday they decided to restructure a few of their deals, including the deals of Kenny Clark, De'Ron Bland, and Jake Ferguson to give them a little more cap space heading into the season. And some were saying, oh, looks like they're trying to line up exactly with what Max Crosby would need if he were ever to come here.
5: Pretty suspicious.
4: Yeah. As when we were wondering after the Cowboys State of the Union, when Jerry would not completely shut the door on Max Crosby not still being someone that he would consider making a trade for. So would not be totally shocked if that's something we hear come down before game one.
5: Yeah, and I don't think that there's that many other positions that would command a salary like that where they would make a trade in that way.
4: Yeah.
5: I guess the only other possibility would be is if one of the corners that they're counting on being a difference maker this year absolutely does not early on, or there's an injury, you know. Otherwise, it does seem like they are lining it up to try to bring in another big-time pass rusher, and if that's Max Crosby, then why not? What they've been doing otherwise hasn't been working. Why not just throw the kitchen sink at it and try to add everything you can and go for it? I would love that.
4: Yeah, and I always love to. This is the perfect, I think, example of when a team tells you, look, we're up against the wall. We got nothing. There are always ways they can restructure and move things around and move money here. If they need cap space, they can get it when they need it.
5: Yeah, the Rams kind of exposed everybody when all of the popular thoughts said, well, Rams are going to crash out here soon. There's no way that you can maintain a team without having cheap options brought in through the draft. No, we'll just keep kicking the can down and be good and make a bunch of money, and people want to come play here and it'll be fine. And they're right. And the Cowboys consistently talk about how much they spend, and if you actually look at the numbers and what they spend on players, it's actually not in the upper tier, to say the least, of the league. So it's always just the game of just lying to the fans, essentially, I would say.
4: Yeah. We also had the Cowboys captains were named as going with a small group this year. We have apparently an 11-person leadership council, but then the captains are just Dak, Quinnen Williams, Kenny Clark, and then Brandon Aubrey.
5: And Rowdy.
4: And yeah, they're going to send Rowdy out there to call the coin toss.
5: Brought to you by Albertsons and
4: Kalshi.
5: Kalshi. Right.
4: So the funny story from this week to me has been, I'm excited Von Miller is here.
5: Yep.
4: I think he gives them a perfect weapon to bring in on pass rushing situations. I think he's perfect for the room. We heard from the man himself that we will not find a better teammate than Von Miller. And so far, the main thing I've heard about with him is he's really concerned about number 40. He wants that number 40. Hunter Lipke's got it. How does Von Miller go about getting it? Well, we finally had in the 11th hour a deal apparently struck between Von Miller and Hunter Lipke, as Von Miller has given up a percentage of his chicken company to Hunter Lipke in exchange for the number. So now Hunter Lipke has turned number 40 into number 30, and he's a part owner of Greener Pastures Chicken.
5: Okay. I've been thinking about this a lot.
4: Okay.
5: I think that Hunter Lipke is kind of a jerk for asking for this, because I don't know how successful this chicken company is. And maybe this is all, I don't know if self-serving is the right way, but just having it out there as a story is probably good for Von Miller, right? Like, maybe he weighed out that even just doing this deal and having it become a story is going to get the name brand out there and is actually going to be a good thing.
4: That actually is, yeah, pretty good.
5: In the long run, maybe
4: pretty
5: that's
4: good bit.
5: The way that he's thinking. But originally, if you listen, like y'all played on the Sweet Spot yesterday, he first offered him free chicken for life from a guy that owns a chicken company. Probably isn't that big of an investment of what he was originally offering. I mean, yeah. How much can one guy eat in chicken a year?
4: Ham?
1: Von Miller owns quite a chicken farm.
5: Quite a lot. And I bet Hunter Lipke can eat a lot, but again.
4: You know, at some point you're going to be like, I don't want this anymore.
5: Yeah.
4: I need mailbox money here.
5: Insane. You want to mix it up a little bit. You maybe want chicken fried steak or something.
4: Right.
5: I don't know.
4: Even your steak's got to be chicken fried
5: now?
4: You're just
5: everything.
4: Completely bought in, huh?
5: But I guess my point is that was his offer. He also offered him the full body tattoo scenario that he said was like tens of thousands of dollars, but presumably much less than equity in a thriving chicken company.
4: Right.
5: So I feel like Hunter Lipke read his situation correctly, that here's a guy that has more money than he knows what to do with. He really wants this. He really wants what I have, so I'm going to leverage what I have and try to take full advantage of it. And it seems kind of like he asked for a lot, and Von Miller begrudgingly was like, all right, I guess I'll do that if I have to. I'm saying he asked too much here. I'm happy he got it, but I think Von Miller is going to be like on him. I think he's going to be keeping an eye on him, that he scammed him out of a percentage of his chicken company.
4: You think he will not CC Hunter Lipke on the owner emails? Because apparently there are other NFL players that are bought into this business. It's like the Miami Dolphins of chicken companies. Is Patrick Mahomes has a percentage, Drew Brees has a percentage, Nick Foles has a percentage, and now they got to welcome into the group Hunter Lipke, into these Super Bowl winning quarterbacks and MVPs, and then
5: guys with just buttload of money.
4: And then we have this guy here who gave up his jersey number. Man, I have always thought that I think one of the best things you can do as a player, especially if you are a spare player, is be the guy wearing the jersey number of some big addition, and that guy's got to bring out all the stops for you. Like, I would love to be in that position, dude. That'd be so great. Yeah,
5: it's like hitting a lot. Not the Mega Millions, but it's like hitting the lottery a little bit. I'm about to cash in something.
4: This guy's
5: going to
4: wine and dine me just for a number that I probably don't even really care about.
5: But once you start negotiating something is where you start to lose the good faith a little bit. It's just like, he's Von Miller. If he really wants that number, he should probably just get the number, and whatever he gives you,
6: be thankful.
5: Just be thankful for it, that he is allowing me to even be on the same
4: team.
5: Why?
4: I've been here longer than him. I've been on this team for years, and he's going to walk in your core day.
6: You compare to Von Miller.
5: Yeah, but you're Hunter Lipke.
6: Yeah.
4: Yeah, I've fumbled, and I've had a couple of touchdowns. I've been grinding every day. I've worked for this number 40.
5: And he turned his nose up at free chicken for life.
4: Again, though, you read the fine print, and it's he will deliver one live chicken to your doorstep a month, and you got to butcher it yourself, and that is what your chicken for life deal is. So, yeah, I say go out there and get what you want, because they probably were in negotiations, and they have to both go, well, it's just a number, right? Yeah. Well, but it's just a number, then why do you care so much?
6: They have to get an arbitrator to kind of work it out between them.
4: Boy, you don't want to have to get into chicken number arbitration. That would be brutal. I also found it funny, too, when reading about this, that apparently Von Miller majored in poultry science at Texas A&M.
5: And look at him now.
4: Which sounds like the most basket-weaving give-up thing that you could do. But I guess at A&M, in a school where you're focusing on agriculture and stuff like that, I can understand it, but it does still just sound funny. So, all right, there's a little Cowboys fun for you.
1: I got one more thing real quick.
4: Oh, yeah.
6: Go for it, Daddy.
4: What you got, Daddy?
1: Von Miller owns a chicken farm.
4: Yeah, you already told us. Yeah, thank you, though.
5: Just talking about that,
4: we appreciate it. Let's get on that 40-liner. Sorry. Coming up in 20 minutes.
1: If it were me, I probably would have just taken the free chicken for life. But I actually think it's good on Hunter Lipke to negotiate and get himself some equity in Von's company. Why not? Ain't nothing wrong with getting some of that sweet, sweet chicken equity. Coming up next on the Ticket Top 10, we check in on the Sweet Spot for the first time tonight as they discuss that one time LeGarrette Blount punched his teammate in college. and some other interesting college football notes. That's coming up next on the Ticket Top 10.
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This ticker brought to you by Lone Star Mitsubishi and Games Day. Game Day Men's Health. Rangers are currently knotted up at 1-1 with the Rays in the top of the third. Win tonight could bring them just one more away from a two-series winning streak. Well, actually, you have to score if you get two more wins there. Checking in on that Oklahoma versus UTEP game, and the Sooners are up early in this one, 21-0, the lead of the game. Oklahoma entered tonight's contest as a 40.5-point favorite. We're also just minutes away from other games of note tonight as Miami and Stanford face off at 8, and Fresno State and USC play at 8 as well. And the first game of the English Premier League weekend was played today as Ipswich Town got dismantled 2-0 by Liverpool. Both goals came from Alexander Isak, and both goals came within the first 10 minutes of the game. That is the

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2: Welcome back to The Ticket Top 10 P1s. I'm your host, Dylan Reed, filling in for the illustrious Jay King. And we're at that halfway point of our show right now. So let's go ahead and check out our midday show. Kind of worked out perfectly, right? It's time to check in with Sean Bass and David Mino of The Sweet Spot for the first time on tonight's Top 10. Let's see what they consider to be the big damn deal of the day as we talk about LeGarrette Blount punching a teammate and plenty of other great college football notes.
1: It's The Sweet Spot's big damn deal of the day.
3: Pizza should be thick. 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
4: Sponsors?
5: DFW Security.
4: Thank you, Jay King. And yesterday, Sean, when we were up here watching the Rangers just kick ass, I saw that it was an anniversary of something that maybe this is another rent-free junior, but I saw it was the anniversary of Boise State in Oregon from 2009, so that would be 17 years ago.
6: It's hard to believe because this was a massive story, and I remember every show on the station talking about it, but back then, Oregon lost to Kellen Moore's Boise State squad. It was a low-scoring game and early season tilt. And the thing that everybody was talking about was future NFL running back LeGarrette Blount was so upset that he decks a Boise State player right in the face at the end of this game as everybody's walking off the field. And just to give you a taste for context, this is what it sounded like on the ESPN telecast that night.
7: Still a lot of animosity on the field, not between teams, but between teammates.
8: It all started with Blount right there. He should be ejected for next week. And if I'm Chip Kelly, he may be ejected longer than that right there.
7: LeGarrette Blount nailing Byron Hout right on the chin. We saw Oregon players fighting amongst themselves, too. Blount nailing Hout. That is unconscionable, reprehensible behavior. There's no excuse. No excuse for that.
8: And Mark, think about, we started this football game with a symbolic handshake to start the college football season on good sportsmanship. That is unbelievable right there.
7: It would come as no surprise if LeGarrette Blount isn't sanctioned for the next game or ensuing games. And he is still, still almost out of control right now.
6: And they're dragging him off the field.
4: Oh, yeah.
7: And now police and other security have come in to try and calm down LeGarrette Blount, the starting tailback for Oregon.
8: We talk about great marketing for Oregon and how they sell their program in different ways. This is the opposite of that.
6: So the disgust you heard from the play-by-play crew there, I think that might have been Bob Davey on color. I'm not sure who the team was, but everybody was echoing that the next day, made national news, and every, like I said, every show on the station the next day really dug into it.
4: And this was, you know, this isn't a backup running back or safety or something. LeGarrette Blount was a Heisman front runner going into that year. Like, he was the top running back in the nation in 09, and he ends up getting suspended for the rest of the year by Chip Kelly. It's a big deal, but I think about this because I think of the hard line.
6: Yes.
4: I think this was Monday. I remember hearing this, and it was such a classic hard line moment where it's not LeGarrette Blount, it's the Garrett Blount.
9: Centered what Oregon football is all about.
10: They're standing by him, it sounds like, and this can be a learning experience for him, and this isn't the Garrett Blount that we know. And he kept referring to him as the Garrett Blount.
11: I believe that's
12: LeGarrette.
11: LeGarrette.
12: That's his name.
10: It sounded like he was saying the.
12: So there it is.
11: Way to be up on the stories there.
10: Did it not sound like he was saying the Garrett? I didn't hear an

0: L any time.
1: Why would he say 20 times the Garrett Blunt?
2: I don't know.
1: Look, I don't know anything about sports, all right?
3: Awesome.
4: And now anytime there's a LUD name like Sam LaPorta, yeah. I say Sam the Porta. Yeah.
2: That's so funny.
3: Awesome.
2: So
3: and
2: good.
3: That was a big scandal back 17 years ago. And now
2: 17 years ago,
3: we are conditioned, especially in the offseason, for college football scandal and now legalese and court cases. And last night, you had a judge in Baton Rouge, Louisiana, say that Daquan Wright and Xavien Harris are cleared to return to college football after their stints in training camps in the NFL. And, of course, yesterday the news comes down that the SEC was not only suing LSU but also Lane Kiffin. And it's just created this legal courtroom war. And they're bumping up to some sort of deadline or threshold because I think the Tigers have to announce their roster today because they're taking on Clemson tomorrow night in Death Valley. It's the biggest game of the weekend. And the question is, will they be put on the roster? And if they get on the field, what kind of hell is going to break loose moving forward? Because the SEC is, it just means more, you know? But it just feels like LSU is clearly putting on the black cowboy hat to play the villain here with Lane Kiffin being the face of their program. And I just wonder, is this even all worth it? But for a couple of guys who are good and played for Lane at Ole Miss, but are they actually better than guys already on the roster or some of the guys they went out in the portal and spent money on?
4: Well, Lane Kiffin is a movie villain. That's what he is. Like, he wants to do this because you love him, you hate him, you love LSU, you hate LSU. I think he's good for the sport because it's just so polarizing where it's, I think most college football fans, unless you are an LSU fan, think that this is, it's wrong, which it, honestly it is. Like, it's just, it's weird that you can be on, even with the new 5-for-5 rule where you get 5 years to play college football. They've played four. They went to a training camp. They came back. It's still, you shouldn't be able to be on a NFL roster and then go back.
3: And by the way, the 5-for-5 rule came down in June.
4: Right.
3: So these young men already decided, well, I have to go try to go pro and get on a team and whatnot. And then this ruling comes down. So this unlocks a door. And of course, it feels like Lane Kiffin and maybe a few other programs are actually, you know, looking at this avenue, but it feels like LSU and Kiffin are the face of this, you know, decision. And I just don't know why it would be worth it for so many new faces as they're turning this program over with so many expectations. All you're doing is creating just distraction as you're entering a year where you're going up against a gauntlet schedule and you have to try to have these young men gel together. And why just throw an extra level of adversity on top of everything? I just don't understand why Lane, as much as he likes to be a villain, why he thinks this is a good idea.
4: And there might be something to that. Like, these kids are 18 to 23, 24 years old, and when you have so much going on, like, especially playing road games, like, think if this game, luckily for them, it's at LSU Death Valley, think if it's at Clemson Death Valley this weekend, and just how everywhere they go, it's, there's going to be signs, they're going to get booed everywhere, it's something they're not asking for. Now it's two players that they're trying to bring back. It's a tight end and a defensive lineman.
3: And by the way, Daquan Wright, the tight end, says he's ready to go because he's been working out with the team. Xavien Harris says he still might need a few weeks. So if one can play or will play, and that's still a giant question mark Saturday night, it's going to be the tight end.
4: It's juicy. I'm for it.
3: Cheering for LSU here?
4: I'm cheering for chaos. I love college football chaos. I said last year.
3: Hasn't there been enough chaos?
4: No, there can never be enough chaos.
3: We haven't dealt with a whole offseason of having to learn legal stuff and injunctions and finding judges and just the whole thing that none of us really want to talk or think about. We would rather watch the game. So you want this to continue to be part of the conversation?
4: Just because it's Lane Kiffin. I want it to be because of that. I said it last year when, like, he was getting courted all season, and he was being so ambiguous about leaving Ole Miss.
3: He's going back to Ole Miss in a couple of weeks. He'll probably say something in a magazine. He might help bang a co-ed in Baton Rouge. There's going to be something that he is going to put out there that's going to make him center stage villain. So you don't need more court crap. LSU should drop this.
4: I don't think they will because it's him.
3: Well, the SEC
4: I think they're going to play.
3: SEC's dug in too. And is this worth it to piss off your parent conference? I don't really think it is, personally.
4: How long do you give Lane Kiffin at LSU?
3: I don't know. A couple of recruiting cycles?
4: Yeah, I think it's going to end miserably for him. I mean, with just all of this, and it's just going to be a mountain on top. It's just going to keep piling on.
3: And honestly, I just don't think Sam Leavitt is the be-all, end-all. And I know that they have all these expectations, but there was times at Arizona State Sam Leavitt didn't have great games. And if that's what you're, if that's what this season is hinging on, along with all the talent you brought in, I don't know if that's going to be good enough to jump up and be at the top of that hill, the SEC.
4: Try to bring in Sorsby, maybe. Just
5: by
4: go
5: the
4: after
5: way,
4: him.
5: 11:59 p.m. tonight is when they have to set their roster.
3: That's the time?
5: Yep.
3: Okay. Well, interesting. And that's going to be the big story heading into college football Saturday as we all wake up Saturday morning and flip on game day.
4: Yes, and I feel like it's...
3: And listen to the college football tailgate here on The Ticket tomorrow with Lando.
4: Yeah.
6: Catch the big damn deal of the day every Monday through Friday on The Sweet Spot at 1:30. Coming up next on The Ticket Top 10, we head back over to the Invasion and play a fun college mascot game on this week's Friday Frivolity.
7: We don't have fun. We have Friday Frivolity with Travis.
8: Yes, good morning. Good morning, P1s. Good morning, fellas. Good morning to Donovan's outfit today.
7: He says good morning.
8: We got college football kicked off last week, but we all know week one is the real big week when we get things really rolling. And so I put together a little game. It's called Who Are They? I will present to you a university, and you have to tell me their team name.
7: Oh, no.
8: We're going to go all around the country, small schools, big schools,
7: yeah,
8: everywhere.
7: Sooners. Yes.
8: Donovan, since you seem ready to roll, I'll let you go first, and I give you, let's go with NC State.
7: Wolfpack.
8: All right, off
7: well
8: to a
7: done,
8: hot
7: sir.
8: Start. Hot, hot, hot start. Matt McLaren, I give you UTEP.
7: The Miners.
8: The Miners, 2-2.
7: Are you taking points?
8: Oh, let's go back to Donovan.
7: I am, actually.
8: And I give you Marshall.
7: Aren't they the Thundering Herd?
9: Yeah.
8: Oh, we are killing it.
9: We are.
7: The Fighting Randy Mosses.
8: Fighting right. Randy Mosses.
10: With Chad Pennington.
8: Byron Leftwich, too, maybe?
7: Yeah, yep, man.
10: Sure was.
7: Yeah.
8: Western Kentucky, Matt McLaren.
7: Hilltoppers. Whoa, that was easy.
8: I know. That was pretty quick
7: this
8: on that one.
7: Definitely is culturally biased towards Matt.
8: You think so? Donovan, Bowling Green.
7: The Pens.
8: No.
7: I don't know.
8: No, it's the Falcons. The Bowling Green
7: did you know that?
8: Falcons.
7: You did?
8: And we have our first break. And let's
7: the
8: see.
7: Pens.
11: Who do you think you are? I am.
8: Matt McLaren, Delaware.
7: The Blue Hens.
8: I'm going to give it to you. It is the Fightin' Blue Hens, technically, but that is correct. And we have a new leader in the clubhouse, 3-2, and who are they?
7: He broke my serve.
8: I know. He dang sure did.
7: He might be the Djokovic of this game. I'll miss a couple.
4: You got to throw up?
7: I'll miss a couple.
8: Donovan, Wake Forest.
7: The Demon Deacons.
8: All right.
7: Such
8: all
7: a
8: right.
7: weird name.
8: Back
7: I
8: on
7: know,
8: the board.
7: It is.
8: Back on the board.
7: Because Deacons... You wouldn't think of yeah. with demons.
4: Right.
7: So
4: right.
7: I put those together.
4: I don't
7: it doesn't
4: know.
7: Make any sense.
8: Matt, Old Dominion.
7: Oh, Old Dominion. Uh-oh. They are the Monarchs.
8: They are indeed the Monarchs. They are the Monarchs. Donovan, let's go with Tulsa. Just north.
7: The Golden Hurricane.
8: The Golden Hurricane out of nowhere. 4-4 well, now, man. And who are they? That was a complete
7: who
8: guess, wasn't
7: who
8: it?
7: Are they? Yeah, I had another one in my mind and just went with that one.
4: What was the other one?
7: I don't know now. It's gone.
8: The Turquoise Hurricane?
7: It's gone.
8: Matt, let's go with UMass.
7: UMass, the Minutemen.
8: Oh, man. That's correct.
7: I've heard that was your nickname in college.
4: Why?
8: Ooh. I should give you a point for that, really, to be honest.
7: I should get back on serve with that one.
8: I would think so, but
7: joke!
8: We'll stay in
7: the...
8: Well,
7: joke's on you, because I didn't do that in college.
4: Ooh.
7: Yeah, no, that's...
8: I'm not sure that was an O.
7: Yeah, that wasn't a...
8: That was kind of a cell phone, if anything.
12: Oh, no.
8: I can't ask Matt this one, so I'll ask you, Donovan. The University of Alabama at Birmingham.
9: Oh, I can see the mascot. Oh, my gosh, I see it.
7: What is it?
8: 5-4 here.
9: It's
8: and who
9: like
8: are
9: the
8: they?
9: Little slithery thing with the tongue coming out. The University of Alabama, Birmingham.
7: Yeah, but their actual name would not.
9: It doesn't have anything to do with that, then yeah. I don't know.
8: If you're slithering, you're not
9: going to
8: get there.
9: I was going to say the dragons, but that's wrong.
7: Which, they do have a dragon mascot.
9: That's what I was thinking, yeah.
7: They're the Blazers.
9: Oh, damn it. That's right.
8: Because of fire from
9: that's
8: dragons.
9: That's right, that's right.
7: And it's really weird because their basketball arena, there's a dragon statue out in front of it, but they call them the Blazers. So.
9: That makes no sense.
8: Matt, I give you...
9: But it is Birmingham, so...
7: It is.
8: The UT Rio Grande Valley University.
7: Right. Finally one I don't know.
9: They are in the Southland Conference.
8: They are. They just started, 2 years ago, and they were blowing people out.
9: Yeah. I've announced them in Commerce.
8: They have a cool
7: Rio
8: name.
7: Grande Valley. I will go with, man, I don't even know, the Wildcats.
8: That is incorrect. They are the Vaqueros. The Vaqueros. Yeah. They have a really cool color scheme as well.
7: Really?
8: Yeah. Donovan, let's go with New Mexico State. New Mexico State.
9: Oh, dang it. One's the Lobos, one's the Aggies.
8: You can do it.
9: Lobos.
7: Damn it!
8: Turns out you couldn't do it. I thought you could. You couldn't.
7: That is a cool color scheme.
9: Like, I'm always true false test. So bad.
8: It's like picking a line.
9: You know what? Deduct a point from yourself.
8: No,
2: add 2 points.
9: Deduct a point from Matt for that.
8: No, I don't think so. I don't think so. Matt, Miami University of Ohio.
7: They are, well, what do they call them now? The Red Hawks?
8: They are the Red Hawks. It's 6-4, and who are they?
9: I don't like how casually you're just throwing this out. Like, it's just so matter of fact. Like, anyone should know this.
8: Donovan, you...
7: I didn't get Rio Grande Valley.
8: Right, he missed that one. He gave
7: I
8: you
7: no
8: an
7: idea.
8: Opening. Utah State. Utah State.
9: They're the Aggies.
8: They are the Aggies.
9: It's a frequent Picks with Friends triple play.
8: Okay. If you know it, you know it.
9: That's right.
8: Matt, I give you Incarnate Word.
9: Oh, another one that's that visits Commerce.
7: Incarnate Word.
8: Another opening here?
7: Yeah. I'm not going to get this one either.
10: Hey, Bird.
7: Cannot remember for the life of me what they are. The Bibles.
8: Well, they are not the Bibles. They are the Cardinals.
7: That's right.
8: So you actually weren't that
9: Cam
8: far
9: Ward.
8: Off.
7: That's right. Yeah, I couldn't remember.
8: Donovan, I give you, let's see, I'm out of Aggies, so I'll give you Jacksonville State.
9: Well, that's another frequent Picks with Friends.
8: Jacksonville
9: triple play.
8: State.
9: Yeah, give me the Gamecocks.
8: That is correct, and we are back in a tie game, and who are they?
9: Woo!
8: Donovan Lewis tying this one up. East Carolina, Matthew.
7: Pirates.
9: Another one.
8: Just so easy on that. Oh, these are all your friends, huh?
9: Yeah.
8: Let's see here. Let's go Tarleton State, Donovan.
9: Oh, man. I get them and SFA confused.
8: What's SFA?
9: Tarleton State? No, that's... Oh.
7: That's out in Tarleton.
9: Right. Yeah, I know.
8: Right.
9: I
8: Thank
9: know.
8: You.
7: Stephenville.
8: Yeah, does that help?
7: Yeah.
9: I'm going to get it wrong because I'm getting confused with Lumberjacks.
7: Yeah, which is SFA.
8: That's
9: I knew
8: true.
9: It.
7: Yeah,
9: I knew it.
7: They're
9: yeah.
7: both purple.
8: Tarleton right. State, the Texans.
7: Yes.
8: The Texans. No points awarded there. Matt, let's go UT Permian Basin. I'm trying to
9: Southland
8: give him a chance.
9: Conference.
8: I'm trying to give him a chance.
9: They visited Commerce.
7: So you know this one too.
9: I mean, I've announced them.
7: The Permian Basin. I have no idea. I will go with Lobos.
8: It is the Falcons. Oh, the wow. Falcons. Tied up at 6.
9: Hey, Bird.
7: I didn't even know they had a football team.
8: Let's see here. I got to find a good one because this is definitely a million point
7: but Bearcats
8: question.
7: With a K.
8: Million point question. Donovan.
9: Oh, I get the million point question. All right.
8: He's winning. He's winning right now. Man, I got to find a really good one.
9: Let's see. Washington.
8: Not Washington. It's not going to be UTA. It's not going to be North Texas. I think let's go with UTSA is probably too easy.
9: Yeah, sure is.
8: UTSA is probably too easy. I think, you know what?
9: You know? Oh, he doesn't know UTSA.
8: Am I what?
9: In the HEB battle for I-35 between the Texas State Bobcats and the UTSA
12: Roadrunners.
8: Oh!
9: There it is! I knew you knew it. You knew it.
8: That was it.
12: I have a poker face.
9: I beat them last
8: You're
9: night.
8: You're trying to trick me into asking you UTSA,
9: hey,
8: and
9: I
8: you
9: was,
8: did it.
9: And I won.
12: This is a wonderful game.
9: Thank you.
12: What was the other one you were going to ask him?
8: I was going to go with Akron.
9: Okay.
12: The Zips.
8: Yeah. The Zips. So you got it either way.
9: What about It's the Outfit?
8: Why did you use this instead of... You used it now in Frivolity instead of at 11:30 for I Got One.
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0: This ticker brought to you by Gillespie's Tavern. Rangers currently down 3-1 to the Rays right now in the top of the fifth. Texas could drop tonight and still end up winning this four-game series if they take the next two. Mackenzie Gore gets to start tomorrow at Globe Life. First pitch is set for 6:05. TCU and the Fort Worth Star-Telegram are starting to repair their relationship as the university has reinstated the credentials of the newspaper that can cover the team this football season. And the WNBA commissioner, Kathy Engelbert, has announced she will retire at the end of the calendar year. This was her eighth year as the commissioner. That is the Ticket Ticker. I'm Dylan Reed on Sports Radio 96.7 and 1310. 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
0: Welcome back to The Ticket Top 10 P1s. I'm your host, Dylan Reed, filling in for Jay King. We're finally getting our first taste of the hardline on this night's program, and they serve us up a big heaping bowl of nostalgia as we celebrate 32 years of Fox on the NFL.
2: You alluded to Rupert Murdoch.
3: Okay, so we said this in the Why Today Doesn't Suck, RIP Monty, where today is the 32nd anniversary of Fox on the NFL on Fox, which at the time was such a huge deal. Yeah. Because Fox was barely even a network.
2: Yeah, they had The Simpsons. And what else did they have?
3: Was Married with Children
2: still
3: on?
2: Oh, yeah, Married with Children.
3: Was that still going?
2: Yeah.
3: Okay. But very little.
2: Mad TV, maybe?
3: They were kind of a joke, although we love The Simpsons, but that's really all I watched on there. And then Rupert Murdoch threw down and got the NFL, and everything changed. And this shocked me. One of those old-time football accounts that I follow online posted this. And it is the opening of Fox on NFL.
2: NFL on Fox.
3: What am I doing? I'm already on vacation right now.
2: Dude,
3: my 3-day vacation.
2: It is so Friday.
3: Yeah.
2: There's no Bob here to keep us in line.
3: Yeah, he does a great job of that, doesn't he? So, anyway, this was the original intro of the NFL on Fox 32 years ago today, and it's the same song.
4: This is it. Today, the curtain opens on a new era. Football at its best. Coverage at its finest. The NFL on Fox. Randall the Warrior returns to the Eagles, while New York's Dave Brown gets his first real taste of NFL combat.
5: It's Brown's
4: first chance to shine for Minnesota. But he runs smack into Reggie's pack. And will Brett be able to connect with his number one man? Atlanta decides to let George do it. While Scott Mitchell arrives to share the load with Detroit's powerhouse, Barry. Sammy hands the ball to Erickson. Thanks, coach. In Chicago, the people's choice is Steve Walsh, but the coach's choice is Eric Kramer. Moneyball arrives in Arizona with a vengeance. But the battering ram, Jerome Bettis, can dish out the punishment of his own. After 5 years away from the game, Barry Switzer winds up with Jimmy's old toys. But Pittsburgh wants to steal the Cowboys' fun. And to boot, they have a Barry of their own. From our studios in Hollywood, California, it's time for Fox NFL Sunday.
3: First off, the quality of that audio is perfect.
2: I can't believe how much they nailed it just first time out of the gate.
3: I mean, we all heard that. We're probably all sitting there staring at the TV. I mean, dude, we are.
2: Yeah, because nobody knew what to expect because they got the NFC from CBS.
3: Yeah.
2: CBS was out of the football business for a while, and nobody knew what the presentation was going to look like. We were all a little nervous.
3: But, I mean, you think about how much everything has changed through the years in every sport. I know that NBC just brought back the basketball theme, the John Tesh theme, yeah. You know, that they use forever. And it's
2: But that's an instant classic.
3: I know.
2: That Fox on NFL theme.
3: It really is. But at the time.
2: NFL on Fox. You made me do it.
3: I know. Did we know that at the time, though? Did we be like, whoa, what a banger, man?
2: I don't know. It's pretty good.
3: And how about a walk down memory lane with all the intros?
2: With all those names?
3: Yes.
2: It's like playing Madden 94.
3: Like Buddy Ryan with Arizona. Forgotten all about that. I'd forgotten about Jerome Bettis being a Ram. Because to me, he's a Steeler. Like, that's really weird. And who is... When they said, Barry Switzer now has Jimmy's toys, but the Steelers have a Barry of their own.
2: Barry Foster?
3: Barry Foster. And I'd forgotten about Barry Foster.
2: Yeah.
3: Barry Bananas Foster.
2: Yeah, and you...
3: Scott Mitchell is the quarterback for the Lions.
2: You also got to remember... That was the first weekend that we ever saw the Fox box. That before Fox took over the NFL, you had to wait for a commercial break to see what the score was.
3: That's right.
2: Because it wasn't always on the screen. That was like a
3: huge
2: innovation to just put the score in the corner of the screen.
3: Wow.
2: We were such idiots.
3: No, we were. We totally were.
2: And I can't remember... What I saw it on, it might have been the Madden documentary when he talked about going from CBS to Fox, but you and trying to legitimize the Fox network by getting the NFL, and Rupert Murdoch just admitting that this was a loss leader, that he was going to lose his ass on the NFL, but it did make people take notice, and it got them all kinds of affiliates because people wanted to carry the NFL, so that suddenly they were in every market,
3: which is so weird.
2: They were just in a handful.
3: I mean, affiliates, like, just terms that don't really exist anymore, you know?
2: Yeah.
3: But yeah, like, I always wondered if or how long do you think it took Fox to become a legitimate network with legitimate shows that people, and not just cartoons and Tracy Ullman and Simpsons and stuff like that. And Married with Children was as popular as we thought it was. It was kind of a joke in the industry, you know?
2: I mean, it was always geared towards kids because you had 21 Jump Street and Beverly Hills 90210 and Melrose Place. But I think all of those kind of coincided with the NFL on Fox.
3: Yeah. Like, Melrose Place was still cooking hard, wasn't it, at that point in 90210?
2: Oh.
3: Well, whatever. 32 years ago today, that song debuted as
2: what
3: the official.
2: A banger.
3: I know. It's so cool. Who did that? And what's the... Wouldn't you love to listen to the, like, five other options that they chose that one instead?
2: Yeah.
3: Like, that's got to be out there.
2: You know they pitched other ones.
3: Yes, of course they did. All right, big day today. It is Friday. We're going to launch you into the holiday weekend in style. We promise you that. We have Killer producing.
2: Are we going to do just the sip for our own selves today?
5: They left it behind again?
3: Dude.
2: Well, I don't know. I'm just saying, can someone bring us beer?
3: Lando, have you gone in there?
5: I've got beer in my fridge.
3: Do you really?
5: That's going to be a drop sometime soon, too.
3: You really do?
5: Yeah, I got beer. I'll go get it.
3: So this is...
2: Well, no, we'll start... We'll start at like 5:30.
3: Okay. Yeah, not now.
2: We'll start with Friday. Dave,
3: Killer, we have a code that we live by. And the code says 5:00. Between 5:30 and 6. But this is...
2: Usually 6, but a holiday weekend, we make an exception.
3: Yeah. But this is like when we used to, during COVID. So, because you couldn't go anywhere. And so we rotated bringing up beers, like 6-pack of beers every Friday. And we would crack them on the air like at 6 o'clock or 5:30 or something like that. And it kind of became our thing. Like, whose turn is it or whatever? So
5: you've got your upper with your coffee right there.
3: Oh, I know.
5: And then you're going to get your slow down, not a downer.
3: Just one beer. Little smooth beer buzz.
2: I mean, might wash down a lewd.
3: Yeah, a lewd.
6: You know, some themes kind of fall flat and don't really stand the test of time. The NFL theme on Fox... Quite the opposite. That thing is absolutely timeless. It will probably sound great even when I'm not alive. Coming up next on the Ticket Top 10, we head back over to the sweet spot as they award this week's NIT break.
1: This week's e-brake has already been yanked, but there's still plenty of misfires, misspeaks, and stop-downs from the Ticket's broadcast week. We've got the best of the rest. It's time for the NIT break.
5: That's right. 2:38 on a Friday. This is the sweet spot as we help you get towards that Labor Day weekend. We appreciate you being with us, not only today, but all week. And we'll be back together as a show on Tuesday. Every regular show getting a Monday off, but we will have live local programming all day with fill-in shows Monday, so you don't have to go anywhere. We do have the hard line and why today doesn't suck coming up in just a moment. And congratulations to Gen X Davey Lane, who captured his 29th career big e-break this morning. And good job, Davey. Now, I don't know if he's going to be able to get a double turkey this week, but we have no Monty, so our backup QB, David Mino, will handle the best of the rest.
7: Thank you, Sean. I love the shirt, by the way. I don't care what the wife says. I mean, the shirt is kick-ass.
5: It's absolute fire.
7: It's got tigers on it, right. Blood in its mouth. It's awesome. But yeah, let's kick this thing off. I have six candidates for you this week. And we will start on the weekend with a show called The T-Box that airs on Saturday mornings. Now, you're probably thinking, what did Rosen say this week? This wasn't Craig Rosengarten. Little upset. We had Rick Arnett saying a word that you definitely can't say on the radio.
8: I would still want the powers to be, when a commercial's going out and it's showcasing their brand, I think more people, rather than just the marketing department, should take a look at it. Because it's not going to hit everybody. If Chip Brewer actually did see that and didn't understand it, I'd have pulled it. What's the point here? Well, it's based upon this movie Obsession. What the hell is Obsession?
9: Right.
8: This makes no sense. That's all you got to do. So everybody's just got to be a little more careful rather than just throwing stuff out there.
5: Oh.
8: Beforehand. All right, I'll just get hammered on social media for that. All right, 9:33.
5: You're canceled.
8: I am canceled right now. Right now. 9:33 on the ticket.
5: You know what? I think my favorite thing we have to dump is the casual S-bomb.
2: Man.
5: Just in the flow of a conversation. Because it's so easy to fall into just a natural habit and flow and just throw that
2: right out
5: there. I think Sod had a famous one where he called something BS.
2: Yeah, and he said a-hole one time.
5: Yeah.
2: There's some words I get it, but if you can say poop and crap,
5: yeah,
2: like,
5: no.
2: Why can't you say other one?
5: I know.
10: I was doing tickers that morning, and it's like jarring to hear,
2: because
10: you're never expecting to hear somebody say something like that on the air. Obviously, you dump it, and then you don't hear it again, but when it comes through
5: at that hour,
10: in real time,
2: yes.
10: At that hour,
5: in
10: yeah,
5: morning.
10: It's jarring.
2: And if it's just off the air and just throw it around, it just goes in one ear out the other, but you hear it on the air, it's like, oh my god, he said a bad word. So yes, that is Rick Arnett with an unfortunate S-bomb.
5: Just throwing that S out there.
2: I know. Candidate number two is our weekend board op, Carter Lacey, who was running the board for Work in Progress. Now, the Whip Boys are wrapping up a segment. They throw it to Ham for a tease, and Carter Lacey just says, I'm going to go to break right here.
11: Definitely biding my time until I make any real prediction about this thing, but just glad we're finally through it. It was a rough preseason.
7: Only three games.
11: Only
7: down to three.
11: Only three. Eventually, let's get down to none.
7: All right, it's 10:52 here on the ticket. Coming up next, we have Ham Radio.
12: Exclusive review of
1: when
12: DJ's
1: you're a ticket
12: P1,
1: oh my God. You're in good company.
13: I haven't heard the station the whole day.
5: You just jumped the gun a little
2: bit. Yeah. Just fast trigger there. And also, that sounded like Deathbed DJ talking about Cowboys preseason.
5: Yeah, I heard DJ this morning, and he sounds like he needs to neti pot a little bit. Maybe he caught a little something on his fake wedding trip in San Diego.
2: Could be, or he's just so beaten down by preseason football, he's just ready for a little nap. So yeah, that's Carter Lacey. A little fast on going to break. Candidate number three is the Musers producer, Jacob Deddy Dedamore.
5: Okay.
2: And Deddy puts the list together of birthdays for Gordo every morning, and I guess he just pulls it from the Associated Press. And also, a good one in here is we get a apologizing Deddy, which is one of my favorite things.
5: Sorry.
2: And then just trying to pass the blame. So let's hear what Deddy had to apologize for on the ticket.
14: Charlie Robinson is 62.
15: Should be Robinson.
14: Zendaya is 30. Phil Fulmer, 76.
5: Charlie Robinson's still with us.
14: Yeah, I thought there was something to that.
5: Well, yeah, he passed away a couple of years ago.
14: Uh-oh. Is this a different Charlie Robinson?
9: Doubt it.
14: It says country singer-songwriter. Daddy, what was it, the Charlie Robinson?
5: He died in September of... Yeah, he is no longer with us. He was born on this day, now no longer with us.
6: Yeah, the AP screwed up. Sorry. They usually don't have
5: died 3 years
6: who
5: ago.
6: Passed on their list.
14: Mm. Past people.
5: And he was great.
14: Carl Mecklenburg, 66.
15: Carl Mecklenburg. Daddy cannot say sorry anymore without me thinking of the drop.
7: Yeah. We have a good Daddy sorry drop, and now we have another one with... Sorry, AP was wrong. Oh, so good. Way to go, Daddy.
15: Can't trust journalists, right?
7: You can't trust the AP. Never trust AP. Candidate number four. So this comes to us from The Invasion. And on Fridays, really fun segment they do is I Got One, where everybody is confident in a pick from the weekend. And Lando had one last Friday. The only issue was he was about a week early on his I Got One.
16: I was going to take San Jose State to cover.
7: Okay.
16: But now I'm going to have to swing to another large point spread.
7: Okay.
16: And that would be the UTEP Miners and number 10 Oklahoma. I'm seeing 41.5.
7: Ooh.
17: UTEP and Oklahoma.
16: Yeah.
17: Okay, that's Friday, September 4th. You good with
16: crap.
17: That?
16: Yeah. No.
6: It's going to
16: be
6: crap.
16: It's going to be a while for this parlay to play out if that's what you want.
14: No.
16: I'm sorry.
14: You're doing
16: for
14: great, man.
16: Ruining this segment.
6: The guy who is most excited to do this segment.
14: We wouldn't be doing it without you.
16: I know. Well, I just wanted to bring that game up to you so you knew who Oklahoma was playing.
7: Oh, thank
16: week.
7: You. Yeah, I appreciate
6: he's doing advanced
7: that.
6: Scouting.
14: Yeah, that's his pick for that week.
15: A little future casting there from Lando.
7: So, did you have that for today? Since it's now appropriate.
16: No.
7: Just throw it off to this. Pick one from next week.
15: You know what?
7: Pick Texas, Ohio State. Now
15: it would have been great if they allowed that to be yours, and then they win every other game. So then, starting tonight,
16: that would be the parlay.
15: We're all freaking out over that game because you guys would have a big financial windfall.
16: The only problem is Donnie loses every week, so that would have never happened.
15: Lost 17 of 18 or something crazy like that.
16: You'll have to get with
15: back.
16: Tyler on those numbers, but it's pretty bad. It's
15: incredible.
16: It's a bad losing streak.
15: But a guy that breaks even so much in picks with friends, to have that skid and I got one is insane.
7: And I think I know what you did here because you were probably looking at ESPN's website. And their website's been awful
16: and on
7: with college football games.
16: On air, I had to pivot because the pick that I had, Baldy took right ahead of me.
7: I heard that part. And they have week one and week zero
16: right,
7: and all together. Same, and it's not really, unless you look at the exact date, it's been bad. Need to fix that
15: stuff.
7: Read
15: the label.
7: So there is Lando. Candidate number five comes to us from the sweet spot.
15: Oh.
7: Heard 1-3. And yesterday, Sean, you and I, and really everybody, we were talking about the big Clippers news and Kawhi Leonard. Sure. And, of course, we're very fortunate to have the hero of the hardwood on our show. And
15: our most potent basketball mind here on the KTCK airwaves.
7: Right, and all week, I've been wanting to know what Justin's thoughts on all of this were. You were, too.
15: And he comes back to work after missing the whole week, and yesterday was his first day back.
7: So let's hear what Justin's HSOs on the whole Kawhi Leonard situation were.
15: You know, this is not like a team that was primed to win right now that got gutted. Mm-hmm. This is just, you know...
7: It was a bad team that got worse.
15: It was already a rebuilding situation. Justin, I'm curious your take on how all this came down yesterday and the Kawhi of it all, because Kawhi, man, he is getting off scot-free here. He is getting to go back to Toronto, and he put out a big statement yesterday talking about how he has a clean slate. And I know that the team and the franchise was hammered, but shouldn't have Kawhi Leonard been suspended for X amount of games or maybe even a whole season for his role in all this? Because let's be real, he took all this money. Okay.
7: No.
14: Sorry, we were cutting up something for open.
7: Okay. That's good. Important.
15: It's okay. Well, again, I don't know if you heard any of that.
7: Just repeat the whole thing again.
15: What do you think of what didn't happen to Kawhi?
14: I mean, I can't believe how, I know you mentioned the fine that he got that's nothing, but also...
7: And I saw that coming because you say his name, and we've been talking about it for 10 minutes or so.
5: Yeah.
7: And he's not looking at you. And I was kind of expecting him to just jump in because you're kind of filibustering a little bit.
5: Well, and also,
7: where you don't need to ask him a question. We're just having a conversation. I'm like, he's not listening.
5: Also, the
7: right
5: red
7: now.
5: Light on the producer's microphone doesn't turn on right now. So, like, Michael could turn his mic on right now, and I would have no idea. See,
10: it's kind of weird.
5: It is weird. And honestly,
7: he's not looking at us. He's got kind of his head down. And
5: he and Ham, to pull the curtain back, were working on an open for our show. Oh, no, for their show that was on this morning, okay, during our show. So they dusted that off for the e-break today, and DJ didn't even really like it that much.
7: Aw. I'm sure it was great,
5: but
7: though.
5: I'm glad that.
7: But they don't have much time to do it.
5: I mean, like, you know, there's no time of the day to like do production.
7: Not at all.
5: Do it during our show, during a segment.
7: So there is Justin not listening, and finally, candidate number six, also in our time slot. Now, this was during Why Today Doesn't Suck. Justin not involved with this because I believe this was the day that Justin had his turkey incident where he was dressed up like a turkey and got shot because he was getting ready for Thanksgiving.
16: Right.
7: It was Leanne Rimes' birthday, and EA went full Kool-Aid man, jumped through the wall, and had this weird note on him and Leanne Rimes in the circus.
2: Local girl Leanne Rimes is 44.
5: Garland.
2: What did she have wrong with her?
5: Nothing.
2: Did she have a health issue or something? Or
5: perhaps.
2: She had diarrhea on stage or... There was something.
5: Not every country starlet has
9: diarrhea
5: bathroom problems.
16: I cry to her songs.
5: You what? Have.
16: Tell us more. The song "How Do I Believe" or "How Do I Breathe"? Yeah, how do? Whatever that song.
2: How do I believe?
16: When I was seven, leaving the circus, I cried to it, and now every time I hear it, I do get sad.
5: Like it was uncontrollable. Too.
7: Why'd you leave the circus?
5: You were in
16: was
5: the
16: this,
5: circus.
16: Contract
2: no,
16: issue.
2: No, me and my family left the circus, and the song came on.
5: The Flying Izzards.
2: And it got me sad.
16: Why'd your family leave the circus? Because it was over. I wasn't a person.
2: You were a circus person?
7: Yeah, the
2: like
7: flying
2: a carny?
7: Trapeze.
16: I was a customer.
9: Family the flying EA. The sideshow and you...
16: Kids, pack your things. We're leaving the circus once and for all.
7: That just kept getting weirder and weirder. First, he didn't know the name of the song.
5: It's "How Do I Live."
7: How do I breathe?
5: Or how do
7: I think
5: believe?
7: I think at one point she says "breathe." I don't know. And then he says he left the circus, and he says he wasn't a person. So great.
5: He's a unique broadcast.
7: I'm so glad we have EA on our ready squad. So there are your six candidates. Is it Rick Arnett dropping an S-bomb? Is it Carter Lacey going to break a little too early? Is it Deddy not knowing a death? Is it Lando having one? Is it Justin not listening? Or is it Circus EA? Let's go clockwise today. I like doing this. Let's start with Lando.
16: Sorry, I had to think about how clocks work.
5: I'll take the flying EAs.
7: Okay.
10: I'll take Lee A. Rhymes.
7: Okay.
18: Give me S-Bomb Rick.
7: Okay. Sean?
5: I'm going to also vote for Jaguar Dick Whisson. Rick Arnett, that was jarring.
7: All right, so we have two votes for Rick, two votes for EA. I am the deciding vote. Man, this one's tough. EA did a good job for us this week, and that made me laugh harder, so I'm going to vote for EA. So EA is your winner this week. We got stats, Michael?
10: That is EA's seventh NIT break, moving him into a tie with Bob.
7: Okay. How many back is he? Because this is where 10. EA does 10 back. Okay,
10: look at the all-time leader
7: look at
10: with
7: that
10: 17.
7: Quick math.
5: Yeah, you don't have
7: that's,
5: to wait.
7: That's another highlight of the week is just hearing EA do math in his head. But yes, congratulations, EA. You are a winner. Big number 7.
6: Another great NIT this week, but just another instance, kind of like the e-break earlier, where I'm not saying I'm not impressed with EA's e-break. It was great, and I'm really happy for him. Love EA. But I really think the best e-break in that grouping was Rick's S-bomb. That's just me. Coming up next on the Ticket Top 10, we head back over to the Hardline and listen in on this week's Helpline as they discuss the Ballmer fine and e-brake accumulation. That's next on the Ticket Top 10.
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11: Okay, so we got a couple here. So yesterday, or 2 days ago, we were talking about Steve Ballmer being fined
12: $30 million?
11: $30 million. Okay, so just think of it this way. $30 million he gets fined. His net worth is $152 billion, or $151 billion. So I said, is that the equivalent of like one of us being fined $50?
12: Right. So it's all the Microsoft money, right?
11: Yeah.
12: Yeah.
11: Yeah. He was like employee number 20 for Microsoft,
12: yeah.
11: I do believe, and then was a CEO for 20 years or something like that. So yeah, he's got all the dough. But what is the equivalent of being fined $30 million for like a schlep, for a guy that's worth $152 million, what is the...
12: The common man or the middle class equivalent, I guess.
11: Someone looked it up.
9: Hardline. This is Chad. Just was listening to Forby talk about Steve Ballmer and the Clippers being fined. And he started talking about math, and which piqued my interest. So I decided to do the math. And Corby wasn't far off. Steve Ballmer is worth 152. Would be like if I was worth $100,000, it would be like me paying $19.66 in a fine. So just under $20 in a fine is what Steve Ballmer got fined if you look at everything relative to his net worth. So anyway, I thought that was cool. Thanks for bringing that up, Corby. That was fun.
12: Yeah, but at the same time, you know Ballmer hates pressing send on that $30 million wire to the NBA headquarters.
11: Does he?
12: Yes.
11: Or is he laughing at it? Like,
12: I don't know.
11: Whatever.
12: Maybe he is, but I just... You always hear, like, the richer someone is, the more of a tightwad they are.
11: Well, it's like with Liv, with that Saudi PIF fund that is worth trillions and trillions. They gave up because they were losing a couple of $100 million, which, again, the equivalent of that for what they have is probably a dollar. But it's like, look, we're not doing this, isn't going well. So you're probably right. People have that money for a reason.
12: Yeah.
11: They don't just like
12: send. They're not in the habit of giving it away.
11: I feel like people with that much money, like, I know Cody Campbell is different, but they would be upset sending out money for no return on a football player, which is what you get. You get nothing, which is just crazy to me that there are so many people that are willing to do it. You are getting nothing out of this outside of like
12: the joy of knowing that you paid for him.
11: I guess like a high five at the bar when you win the ACC championship.

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1: Next week. Yes. I didn't hear this morning. Work in progress. I didn't hear who they awarded this morning. Does anybody know?
2: You.
3: That's for all what? Yours. Katie Dixon.
1: Oh, okay. Good. I'm glad it wasn't for forgetting about the existence of the Red River rivalry being in the Cotton Bowl.
4: Did you hear that yesterday?
3: Yes.
4: He was like, we were like talking about the Texas schedule, and
3: he was volume shooting yesterday.
4: And he was like, yeah, that game's in Austin. Well, no.
1: Yeah.
4: The OU game is
1: I just wanted to
4: today.
1: Crawl under the table.
4: That was a bad one.
1: Okay, well, good. I'm glad that I won something. But no, so this P1 wants to ask, does the awarding of the e-brake and the volume of e-brakes that you win, does that correlate to your quality as a broadcaster?
4: Okay.
5: Hey, Dills. I've just been so excited about Corby's e-brake 100 and 101st wins. I just haven't been able to sleep. It's really got me wondering, is he the most, like, turnover-prone host, and is Donovan the least? Does that make Donovan the greatest broadcaster? I feel like in minutes per broadcasting time, Donovan has to have the lowest amount of e-brakes. And is that just because he's an amazing broadcaster, or is he really lucky? Because I feel like just about any other week, Donovan would have won the e-brake when Corby won his 101st until the Charles Haley incident. So, anyways, love you guys. It's Caleb in the Mid-Cities. Y'all stay queeftastic.
4: So, all right, so George is in first?
1: Or Norm. Norm's in first.
4: Then George.
1: George, Gordon, Gordon you. Me. Yeah, so you're still, you've eclipsed the century mark, but you are still lagging behind the legends of the e-brake.
4: Right. I'm like, they're like
3: 35 or 36.
4: They're like Djokovic, Federer, and Nadal at the very, very top. And I'm little Carlos, just trying to climb my way up the ladder.
1: Just trying to make your name.
4: Yeah. It's a longevity thing.
1: It is, but also,
4: it's also a swing for the fences thing.
1: Yeah, it kind of depends, because you would have to do some analytics on each individual's e-brake ratio, because some of them are making mistakes and, as he says, turning it over, being turnover prone. But then others are just, like you said, swinging for the fences, making everybody laugh or making everybody lay out.
4: Yeah.
1: So it's not always a screw up. And so I don't know that it's so cut and dried, but I mean, I think Donnie is, of all of us up here, probably the smoothest broadcaster.
4: Yeah,
3: he's just the smoothest individual.
1: Maybe Craig Miller.
4: I think it kind of fits, with just Donovan being kind
3: Donovan
4: of a smooth
3: is just
4: guy.
3: Smooth.
4: Yeah.
3: Because when he's off the air, he doesn't make any mistakes either.
1: Yeah. But, I mean, all of us, especially when you're just having to talk for 2, 3, 4 hours, you're bound to make mistakes. None of us are, like, network-level personalities who are just gifted to be able to say anything off the cuff and not ever make a mistake, so...
4: No, we're college radio level broadcasters.
1: Who got lucky.
4: Who got lucky, but also I think most of us grew up the same way, where our goal was with our friend group, who could make the other ones laugh the hardest.
1: Oh, absolutely.
4: Like, that was the only goal that I ever had with all my friends in Arlington and then all my friends over in college was, how can I make them laugh? And you prepared for this.
1: Yes.
4: You've been preparing for it since you were 5.
1: I was class clown. I was the class clown in elementary school.
4: Yeah.
1: I was a drama nerd in high school. I was always cracking jokes with my roommates in college. As an adult, all we would do was get together and try and crack each other up and stay up until 4 in the morning.
4: Right.
1: Just telling stories and joking around.
4: Yeah, 100%.
1: I think so. Yes, your whole life prepares you to do this job.
4: Right, and I had so much fun doing that

0: that this seemed like a natural transition to be a poor broadcaster who tried to make people laugh.
1: Yes. Yes. If you make people laugh enough, they will overlook your shortcomings.
0: Right.
2: 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Welcome back to the Ticket Top 10 P1s. And coming up next on our back-to-back hardliners, we see if actor Tim Curry has what it takes to make it into Trifecta Lakes.
3: D-E-A-T-H. What does that spell? Death, death, death, death.
0: Well, it's trifecta time. Day late, dollar short. But that's okay. We've had back-to-back weeks of rather large ones. Do you have the room available? Has DJ sent you the information, Killer?
4: He has not.
1: Let me see if I can find that.
0: It's got to be in there somewhere.
1: Vamp for a second.
0: Yeah. But today we try to induct someone of a large-S nature, a star of stage and screen, both big and small, and that would be the great Tim Curry. You got info, Dave?
1: Yes, and Tim Curry is poised to join room 609, which is currently occupied by Tommy John and Dolly Parton.
0: Yeah. So anybody that gets 33-year-old Dolly Parton in a room, and think about that, too.
1: Is he interested, though?
0: Oh, you know what? I believe that you're correct, that he never came clean on anything, which means he's gay.
1: Yeah, he never married, never had children.
0: And never talked about
1: About his sexuality, which, and he started as a trans person in Rocky Horror, so.
2: Gay.
0: He's got it. Okay, so Tim Curry back
4: Wasn't
0: in
4: he also in Hair?
0: Yeah, he did Hair.
4: Yeah.
0: Yeah, so he was back in the day when all these raucous stage productions were really, I'm not saying they were taking over America, but they were really part of the pop culture, way more so than today, and Hair was one of them. But the Rocky Horror Picture Show, of course, was another one that I still have never really seen.
1: No, me neither.
0: I'm aware of it, and it was really one of those things that was bigger for the people about 5 years older, I think, than we were.
1: Yeah. I mean, I have friends in like high school and college that would go, but I never did.
0: Yeah, and he was the star of the Rocky Horror Picture Show.
1: He was a star in London, then on Broadway, then in L.A., and then on the silver screen.
0: Yes, and he played Dr. Frank N. Furter. Frank-N-Furter, which was noted as being the, quote, sweet transvestite from transsexual Transylvania. And apparently,
1: back when,
0: he freaking killed it.
1: Yeah, back when that was not a trigger. Back when that was just good, clean fun.
0: Yeah. Yes. So that kind of launched his career. And then in 1982, he's a Brit, of course. They all are. And in 1982, he was one of the guys that was cast as in the movie Annie. Now, when we were little kids, when I was a little kid and Dave was even a littler kid, Annie was another one that was such a huge deal on Broadway.
1: I had two younger sisters, and they probably watched that movie 5,000 times.
0: Yeah. And Tim Curry got cast as this weirdo that was trying to abduct Annie or kidnap her. I can't remember the exact story of it, but he was definitely the villain, and he was great. And I saw the movie not knowing anything about him, and certainly not knowing I'd heard a Rocky Horror Picture Show because it was just, again, part of pop culture back then. I didn't know who he was, but I knew that he was really creepy, and I didn't like him very much. He was kind of scary almost as when we were kids.
1: Because he does have such a striking, angular face that makes him memorable, but also is appropriate for all of the weird, off-center characters that he played.
0: Yeah. Rooster Hannigan was his name in Annie. And he had this really creepy mustache.
1: Did he have a sister?
0: I think so. Yeah. And then a couple of years later, he was cast in Clue. And at the time, Clue was, if it wasn't the biggest board game going, it was right there. And they decided to somehow concoct a movie out of the board game. And again, I thought as a whatever middle schooler, I thought this thing was freaking hilarious and so well done. Did you see this at the theater by chance?
1: No, no. And that's another one that I've never really watched all the way through.
0: Are you serious?
1: Yeah, I probably need to spend some time with it.
0: I think it holds up. We saw it with the kids not too terribly long ago. It's funny. Like, it's really genuinely funny. And he plays the butler, Wadsworth. And he steals the movie. Like, he's...
4: He is the movie.
0: He is the movie. You're right. He is the movie. Super funny. And here's a little montage of him and Clue.
5: I'm merely a humble butler.
6: What exactly do you do?
5: I battle, sir.
6: 3 murders?
5: 6 altogether. This is getting serious.
7: You were once a professor of psychiatry, specializing in helping paranoid and homicidal lunatics suffering from delusions of grandeur.
8: Yes, but now I work for the United Nations.
7: So your work has not changed.
8: That sounds like a confession to me. In fact, the double negative has led to proof positive. I'm afraid you gave yourself away.
9: Are you trying to make me look stupid in front of the other guests?
10: You don't need any help from me, sir.
9: That's right.
11: Where is it?
9: What, the body?
11: The phone. What body?
9: But there's nobody. Nobody. There's nobody in the study.
12: No. No! No. I know.
13: But I think there's a phone in the lounge.
14: You may use the one in the, No. You could use the one in the No. Oh, would you be kind enough to wait in the library?
7: The game's up, Scarlet. There are no more bullets left in that gun.
12: Oh, come on. You don't think I'm going to fall for that old trick?
7: It's not a trick. There was one shot at Mr. Body in the study, 2 for the chandelier, 2 at the lounge door, and 1 for the singing telegram.
12: That's not 6.
7: 1 plus 2 plus 2 plus 1.
12: Uh-uh. There was only one shot that got the chandelier. That's 1 plus 2 plus 1 plus 1.
7: Even if you were right, that would be 1 plus 1 plus 2 plus 1, not 1 plus 2 plus 1 plus 1.
12: Okay, fine. 1 plus 2 plus 1. Shut up!
0: There was so much who's on first comedy that was going on in that movie, and it's really quick dialogue, and the cast was really funny. Martin Mull, the great Martin Mull, is in it, steals it too. Like, it's, I love that movie, and maybe it's just a soft spot in my heart, but yeah, he was. He was great in that, all sorts of critical acclaim. Then he goes to TV as they try to adapt the Stephen King movie It into a TV show. And you talk about a turn. This guy always has been super, like in these comedies, even Rocky Horror Picture, it was just a send-up, but it was funny. All these comedies and all these eccentric characters. Then he plays Pennywise in It. And I didn't see this because that was not my jam back when it came out in like 1990. I've seen the updated movie versions of it, but I didn't see this, but they cast him as Pennywise.
15: Aren't you going to say hello?
16: Oh, come on, bucko. Don't you want a balloon?
17: Supposed to say stuff to the strangers. My dad said so.
15: Very wise of you, Dad, Georgie. Very wise indeed. I, Georgie, am Pennywise, the dancing clown. You are Georgie. So now we know each other. Key, right?
17: I guess so. I gotta go.
15: Go? Without this?
17: My nose!
15: Exactly. Go on, kiddo. Take it. Oh. You want it, don't you, Georgie? Oh, of course you do. And there's cotton candy and rides and all sorts of surprises down here. And balloons, too. All colors.
17: Do they float?
15: Oh, yes. They float.
1: It's almost word for word. So creepy.
15: With me. You float!
0: So that's the very beginning of the It reboot. I guess that's the very beginning of the TV series, too.
4: Yeah, that was that 1990. That traumatized an entire generation of people.
0: Because they're on TV, right?
4: Yeah, and moms and dads are like, oh, it's just a clown. And then they realize it's not just a clown.
1: No. The 80s and 90s soundtrack doesn't help it.
0: No.
1: But still, it's interesting how, and I don't know what Stephen King envisioned when he was writing it for Pennywise, but Tim Curry made it such his own to the point that now the in the reboot, it's basically a cover version of his.
0: So tons of stuff. The great Tim Curry. Lando, we will start with you. Is he in?
10: Yes.
0: Killaw?
4: Definitely.
0: J. King?
10: Yes.
1: Of course.
0: Yeah. Yeah, he's in. So have fun. You know, even if you just kind of knock him around a little bit.
1: I mean, I'm sure that he will admire them.
0: Yeah. Or what if he and Tommy John form a relationship of forbidden love?
1: Like their own heated rivalry?
0: Yes. Like he was always into baseball, but we really never knew it.
4: Maybe Dolly's a little kinky and we just didn't know about
0: Maybe she is. That would make me very happy that 33-year-old Dolly would be that kinky.
2: You know, I don't really know Tim Curry's work too well, but he was great in Home Alone. And based off what everybody else said, you know what? I certainly think he deserves it. Congratulations, Tim. Hope you have a nice time there. Coming up next on the Ticket Top 10, we've got one final segment to go. And strap in for this one, guys. It's a real treat. As the greatest coach in NFL history visits work in progress. That's next on the Ticket Top 10.
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27: What's up, fellas? 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So don't fumble it. In 2024, nearly 12,000 people died in alcohol-impaired driving traffic deaths. So call the right play. 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Be the MVP this season. 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

0: The ticket brought to you by Reliant Air Conditioning. Rangers are down 6-5 to the Rays in the bottom of the seventh. Texas was down by 5, but cut Tampa's lead down to 1. Then Elias Diaz grand slam. Week 1 of college football gets started tonight. Oklahoma's currently up big on UTEP, 41-0 in the third. Miami currently beating Stanford 21-3 in the second. And USC is up 23-0 on Fresno State in the second quarter. And the first game of the English Premier League weekend was played today as Ipswich Town got dismantled 2-0 by Liverpool. Both goals came from Alexander Isak, and both goals came in the first 10 minutes of the game. That is the Ticket Ticker. 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
0: Welcome back to The Ticket Top 10 P1s. I'm your host, Dylan Reed, filling in for Jay King. Congratulations on making it to the very final segment of the show. And you are in for a real treat as we have former Patriots coach and current UNC coach, Bill Belichick, on with Work in Progress.
2: DJ, we talked about it last segment. The college football season is underway, and we had an upset last week when the North Carolina Tar Heels, coached by Bill Belichick, beat TCU in Ireland 15-10, so we thought, why not say hello to the coach himself, Coach Bill Belichick. He's got to be riding high. He had a tough year last year. Hello, Coach.
3: Top of the morning to you. Just got back from Ireland.
4: Yeah, we weren't expecting this to be in studio. We were expecting a phoner. What brings you to the Metroplex?
3: Yeah, well, I got some time off before the Tar Heels next game, so I'm in town doing a victory lap against the Horned Frogs for whooping their ass. So suck on that, snake.
2: Yeah.
3: Didn't he go to TCU?
4: Briefly.
3: How's my ass taste there, Davidson? You like those potatoes?
4: I bet he doesn't like those potatoes.
3: You know, I immersed myself in the culture while in Ireland.
2: Yeah.
3: I had to swap out my little sailor outfit my lady friend dresses me in for the little leprechaun outfit. And you could probably tell by the excitement in my voice. I had a wonderful time.
2: Do we need to get you some smelling salt or something, Coach?
4: Yeah, Daddy, no. Run and get him a coffee.
3: No, I'm wide awake.
2: He's a little under the weather here.
3: No, I'm wide awake, boys.
4: Well, Bill Belichick joining us here on The Ticket. Yesterday we had the breaking news that Michael Lombardi resigned as general manager at UNC. Reports of allegations of drug use, sex amongst players and staff.
3: Yeah, well, I hate to say it, but I might have been involved in his decision to resign.
2: Oh, in what capacity?
3: Well, me and Lumby, we go way back.
4: We'll call him Lumby.
2: Yeah.
3: Working together at New England. And that's when we developed our ongoing addiction to pills, blue pills. My son, Steven, was our supplier.
2: That's not good.
3: Overdosed on boner pills. Anyway.
4: Embarrassing way to go out.
3: Sometimes Lumby and I would play ween toss. It's kind of like ring toss, but...
4: With weens, yeah. I could surmise.
2: Ween toss.
3: And our latest escapade involved a rendezvous in the blue injury tent, which my girlfriend Jordan discovered our boner party that we were having, where we joust like a couple of horseback knights inside the tent.
4: You strike me as running a much tighter ship than that during a game.
3: Yeah, we like to have a little fun there in Tar Heel Nation. And, since Jordan's the dean at UNC, she had him move out of my dorm room. So we've been living on campus together, and I may have contributed to his resignation.
2: Okay, there's no way you're living in a dorm room on the campus at North Carolina. So I got to be honest with you, Coach. This all just sounds too unbelievable.
3: So I heard you guys talking in that last segment about the LSU judge, about allowing NFL players back into college.
2: Yeah.
3: I think that's going to help my team because... we were looking into signing a new redshirt freshman player named Rob Gronkowski.
2: Can't bring it back.
4: Be a nice pickup, but I don't think the LSU judge's ruling is going to apply to a player like that.
3: Well, it was either him or bringing back Aaron, but for whatever reason, he's not answering my calls.
2: Yeah, there's a reason for that, Coach. We got Bill Belichick here, former Patriots head coach, now the head coach of the North Carolina Tar Heels. The NFL season, Coach, underway next week with the Patriots, your former team, facing off against the Seahawks on Wednesday. Who do you got winning that game?
3: Seattle.
4: Can you elaborate a little?
3: Seattle.
2: Is that it, or?
3: I see the Patriots now have that beardless Killer Kelson lookalike as our head coach. What's his name? Mike Vrabel.
2: Yeah.
4: There's no way anyone else identifies him that way.
3: One thing I guess I'll mention about the Patriots is that Mike Vrabel has himself a hussy in that Diana Rossini. Saw he was getting some flack from that.
4: Hussy?
2: Yeah.
3: Don't know if you know this, but I know a thing or two about dating a high-profile slut.
2: Don't call your girlfriend that, Coach.
3: It also looks like he knocked up that Diana Rossini and allegedly had his kid.
2: Rossini.
3: I would never do that. So let's just say after all these years, Brady's not the only one playing with deflated balls. Oh, fudge, here she comes. Oh, good God.
2: Oh, who is this?
3: Hey, sweetie poo. This is my girlfriend, Jordan Hudson. How are you doing, Scrumskins?
5: Bill, what are you doing in here?
3: What was that?
5: I told you not to talk to the media, Bill.
3: I'm not talking to media. I don't think these guys are me. They're my bros.
5: These are not your bros. No, we are out of here.
3: We're having a good time.
5: Back up your stuff. Let's go.
2: My God.
3: Well, I guess I got to go, boys.
2: Yeah, you got a lot on your plate here, Coach.
3: There's only one thing left to say. That's our famous North Carolina war cry. Roll Tar Heel.
2: Yeah.
3: Or is it get your Tar Heel up?
2: No.
4: No.
3: Tar Heels.
2: Not quite.
3: North Carolina. Let's go, Tar Cocks.
2: Yeah. I don't think you ever landed
4: all around it. All around it.
2: I would like to talk to Jordan if she's still here, though.
4: Ah, she just walked out. Oh, you just missed her, unfortunately.
5: I'm over here!
3: Oh, come on, man.
5: I'm off.
2: How does your ween fight through the blue pill? We have to hear that.
3: Definite chub killer.
2: Gosh. All right. Well, there is the dulcet tones of one Bill Belichick.
4: Thank you, Jordan.
2: And thank you to Jordan for hopping on with us there to talk about the college football season in North Carolina. All right.
6: That's it for tonight's edition of the Ticket Top 10. Thanks so much for tuning in tonight, P1s. Once again, I'm your host, Dylan Reed, filling in for Jay King because he was filling in for him, and I don't need to go back over it, but regardless, Jay had some stuff going on earlier today, so here I am. I hope you have a fantastic rest of your Friday night. Maybe you're enjoying the Rangers game, or maybe you're enjoying one of the various college football games being offered tonight. Regardless of what you're doing, be sure to stay safe, stay clean out there, and like I always say, keep safety in the back of your mind. All right, that's it. Diamond Talk next.
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5: To explain that you have to
6: be able it's not digestible
5: through,
6: at all.
5: You have to be able to cut through the clutter, right, and make it something where, okay, you're getting, because the news world is really, it's very difficult to cut through. Now, this is a story that you had people's attention. Okay, what has he got next? And not that he failed at it, but just, okay, this just doesn't quite have the same meat to it unless other things happen like we talked about. That's going to be really difficult. And you know, so far for seeing this, I'm like, okay, this will be something that drags on, investigative, find out. It's almost like to kind of make another analogy on it, is like when you have to read about collective bargaining stories and what goes back and forth between players and the union and what is said and what the commissioner's office say and what the representatives of the union have to say. And it's like, you know what? I really don't care. You know, they get into so much detail and stuff about backloaded salaries and different, like give me the nuts and bolts of it. What do I care about? Like, that's kind of what it's like, which is why I think we have less stomach for that as we go on, which is why no one wants to talk about the upcoming potential baseball lockout, because it's just so daunting to even think about the back and forth between both sides and the sheer amount of minutia that's going to go into it. Right. So that's kind of how I see this thing unfolding. I'm following the baseball talks, and I'll get interested when there's a deal. When there's going to be a deal is close, there could be a deal, that's when they'll gain my attention, right? Like we said, that's when this story will gain more attention if those couple of things happen.
6: Yeah, I mean, one of the pieces, just to go back to the TV part of it, was that the charge here, not criminal, but just the assessment of it, is that Major League Baseball may have allowed the Dodgers to keep more of the money from its TV deal because Walter purchased the team and it pushed the asking price north. Like, this is how inside, as you say, inside baseball it gets, to where you're talking about all of that going back over a decade ago. I think with football kicking off, people will be worried about the eighth team in their respective division. I mean, they got fantasy drafts this week, and of course, a lot of betting to do.
5: Exit out about a Fresca exit, Swollen Dome, the Jason Smith Show with my best friend, Mike Harmon. Time now to find out what's trending in the wide world of sports from Special Delivery Steve DeSager, SD. What do you got?
7: Hello, and I think even bringing up the Dodger TV deal That even makes it more undigestible, yeah, because then you have to say, well, actually, that all started with the previous owner and the bankruptcy that even created the need for a sale of a team. I mean, you know, I think the verb we're looking for is the Mark Walter story is very hard to parse.
6: Nicely done.
7: You cannot break it down into bits and then analyze, connect, and maybe actually understand it.
6: We're just going to do that for 4 hours. What is, everything else is gone.
7: What is laid out there is apparently we have a very rich guy who has many, many companies predating sports, who apparently had one of the companies loaning money to another one of his companies and didn't report it. So it's apparent self-dealing, and that's where it stands.
6: Like they always tell you, if you're going to set up the simple LLC or limited partnership of it, in any case, it's got to be separate from the rest of your monies.
7: Monies. Yet again, plural on this show.
6: That's correct.
7: As for college football, on FS1 at Michigan State, Toledo has just scored a touchdown to take the lead on the Spartans 20-19 early in the fourth quarter. Meanwhile, on Fox TV, halftime at 14th-ranked USC, Trojans 30-0 over Fresno State. My goodness, Jaden Maiava good again. Not only three touchdown passes, but 17 of 18 through the air, 284 yards in the first half. Halftime, number 7, Miami leads at Stanford 28-6. And I'm glad you brought up Malachi Toney of the Hurricanes. It's 10 receptions in the first half for 182 yards and two scores. Early in the fourth quarter, 10th-ranked Oklahoma driving again. Sooners up 44-0 on UTEP. And Kansas starting the fourth leads 37-0 against Long Island. Road wins for San Jose State and, no, not Indiana State. They were tied at Purdue 3-3 late first, and that was about as close as they got. Even Purdue wins in a blowout this weekend. 44-19 the final. Most teams are opening the season on Saturday. There are three college games this Sunday. The Pro Football Hall of Fame is changing its voting rules. A separate seniors category is out, and there will only be 25 voters now, not 50. To Major League Baseball, Cleveland has won in walk-off fashion in both ends of a doubleheader, 7-6 today against Detroit, and in 10 innings tonight, 4-3 against the Tigers. The Rays are ahead in the top of the ninth at Texas, 6-5. Houston at home, ahead of Arizona, 3-1 in the top of the ninth. The Arizona Diamondbacks, a half game ahead of San Diego for the last NL wildcard. The Padres at home are tied with the Yankees, 1-1 in the bottom of the fourth. The Dodgers and Blake Snell scoreless with the Nationals in the third. DH Shohei Ohtani of LA out again due to his injuries. Earlier, we had road wins for Boston and the Cubs. Home victory for the White Sox, 44-1 over Minnesota, and now 30 homers this year for both Miguel Vargas and Colson Montgomery. What is going on with this team? Not just alone for first in the AL Central. They, I guess, just lost a half game on the day because Cleveland swept a doubleheader still.
6: Hope.
7: 2.5-game lead.
6: Atlanta, hope.
7: Atlanta won in Philadelphia 5-2, and Milwaukee beat the Reds 10-7. WNBA Commissioner Kathy Engelberg will retire at the end of this year, and Team USA won its opener at the Women's World Cup. In hoops, it was 94-61, Americans over China. Caitlin Clark led with 14 points and 11 assists off the bench. No turnovers. Back to you.
5: Thank you, Steve-O. Jason Smith, Mike Harmon, live from the Fox Sports Radio studios. Coming up next, two separate events tonight in the same sport has pretty much guaranteed one big piece of hardware is going to be won this offseason by one person and one person only, and his initials are somewhat close to PCA. That's next. Jason and Mike, Fox.
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1: 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Just play the game one way. 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

0: Rangers lose 7-6 on this Friday edition of Diamond Talk. No Sean Bass tonight, but I am David Mino and joined alongside my good friend Kevin Landrum. We will talk about this one. A lot to talk about. This one felt like it was headed towards a blowout pretty early on, and a lot of storylines in this one. As you know, last night it was Kumar Rocker scheduled to start this game. Day of the game, I think this was around noon or so, Skip Schumacher decides to go with the opener and go with Trevor Williams, the new relief pitcher who through his career has been a starter. And the lineup that the Rays put out there, they go lefty, a real lefty heavy lineup, as batters 4 through 8 are all left-handed pitching. You know, just as a chess move to say, okay, you want to throw your opener in the first inning, we'll be ready for you in the second. And going into the game, I guess it was announced pretty early on that Trevor Williams was only going to see 3 hitters, and then it was going to be Robbie Alstrom after that. And then whenever Kumar Rocker is ready, Kumar goes into the game. So Trevor Williams, 3-up, 3-down inning, gets 2 strikeouts in the first. Robbie Alstrom comes into the second, gives up a little damage. No runs given up. He does load the bases, gets out of it. And then you go to Kumar Rocker in the third inning. And the things we say about Kumar Rocker early on, he struggles in those first innings. This looked like a first inning for Rocker as he gives up a home run to Aranda that actually tied the game up because he had a nice Zeke Duran home run. We'll talk some Rangers offense in this one too. But Kumar Rocker just did not have it tonight, and it didn't really matter that there was an opener, Lando.
1: Yeah, he still got 5 innings out of him.
0: Yeah.
1: But he also takes the loss, gives up 6 runs, 5 of them are earned. And it just looked like at times he just didn't have good command. And, boy, I don't really know what to think about Rocker at this point. If you look at his numbers as a whole, they're not terrible.
0: Right.
1: But it's very evident to me and to everyone, they don't trust him.
0: Mm-hmm.
1: And quite honestly, he hasn't really given them a ton of reason to trust him. They were talking about it a little bit on the broadcast, and they're absolutely right. There are times he goes out there and the pace is so slow. Mm-hmm. And we've talked about it before, you know, not covering first or whatever. But it does seem like at times the mental, I'm going to go out there and get this hitter, does not seem to be there with Rocker. Now, having said that, he did eventually settle down. Now, he had already given up 5 runs at this point, but he did eventually settle in a little bit. You still get the 5 innings out of him, like I said, but the problem too is you can look at it and say, well, if we don't have Kumar Rocker in the rotation, who's the next man up? Who is taking his spot in the rotation?
0: I mean, maybe Jack Leiter when he comes back.
1: Is that an improvement?
0: The idea of Jack Leiter, I would say yes. I mean, it's all based on last year. And these two are tied together so closely because, I mean, obviously they're both Vandy guys. It was back-to-back drafts. Their trajectory, somewhat similar. Jack was banged up a little bit more early on, and I guess his star had fallen a little bit. And the thing about Rocker is, like, when his arm got right before he made his debut, is like this dude had stuff in the minors in that very limited time, 2-3 years ago it was. Now it feels like it goes by really fast. But yeah, man, you're right with it. It's very inconsistent with him. His pace. I mean, that fifth inning where he gives up double, double, double, gets a pop out, and then a single, and it's a 4-run inning real fast. And his pace is, it feels very mental with the guy where maybe it's some of him, maybe it's the catcher, and it feels like he's a rookie out there throwing still when he's had some time in 3 major league seasons where it's not all coming together yet, and he's relatively young. He's 26, which isn't very young. I mean, it's about the time where you need to start to figure it out.
1: Well, that or it already is figured out, and this is just who he is. He's not a guy that you're necessarily going to want to bring out there every fifth day. And this is the, I believe, 3rd time that they've used an opener ahead of him. This time they used 2.
0: Yeah.
1: there is something to that aspect of he can't get through the first inning. His first inning in this game, he gives up a run, gives up the lead. So he does get the loss today. He also gets credit for a blown save, by the way. There's something. I don't even know if there's something wrong. I think you're discovering this is who he is. But back to my original question, if he's not in the rotation, who is? It's not Jordan Montgomery.
2: No, you're not doing that.
1: There's
2: like
1: no
2: I said,
1: one
2: maybe
1: else.
2: I when things are right, I trust Jack Leiter more.
1: But what has he proven to you that says that you can trust him every fifth day?
2: He's been hurt this year too. Yeah. I still think and it's weird if you just want to talk about ceiling because and if this is what Kumar Rocker is, it's not a good major league pitcher. Now he has shown potential before, and you do see times where it feels like okay, he has to get it out of his system. I mean, he threw 10 pitches in the sixth inning. He threw a six or seven pitch inning in the seventh. So he finally started to kind of figure it out. But by that point, I mean, he had given up 5 runs in the game, and it felt like he was just eating up some innings. So,
1: yeah,
2: I would trust Jack over him when he comes back. And, you know, the way they handled this game at the beginning, I mean, it was ballsy by Skip Schumacher to treat this and it kind of like a playoff series where, I mean, this is a very important series you have where you have 4 games against the best team in the American League, a real measuring stick series, and also one to try to catch up to Houston, which, by the way, Houston won tonight, so it's now a 3-game deficit. But to roll out the opener, and this is something Sean and I have disagreed a little bit with, that, you know, if I don't want to use it every single start with him, but I think if it is a big game, especially one where you're playing a really good team, I think Kumar Rocker has to earn that right to start the first inning. Now, I want him to be that guy sometime, and we definitely saw tonight, you're right, that they do not trust the guy whatsoever because those first 2 innings were just a big stall tactic until you had to go to your starting pitcher. And the first 2 innings, it worked out, and then you throw Kumar Rocker, and it just falls apart in that fifth inning.
1: Well, and also, I would throw this out there, too. What if Cal Quantrill's not on this team?
2: Man, what a godsend he has been.
1: He had, again, another great performance last night. You were not expecting that out of him.
2: Mm-mm.
1: You were expecting Leiter and Rocker to take the ball every fifth day. So, again, there's no one else. It almost makes me, I mean, they did this earlier in the year where they picked up Chris Paddock for that
2: one game. Oh my gosh, I forgot about him already.
1: And then Trevor Williams they pick up as well, and he's a guy that has a lot of career starts under his belt. Do you get to a point where you're saying, okay, instead of using you as an opener, you've got 4 innings here to start this game, and then you can piggyback, maybe shorten up how many innings you let Rocker pitch? If you can either start him and let him go one time through the lineup, or piggyback him with somebody like Trevor Williams or Tyler Alexander, like they've done before. And look, man, you've got one time through the order. I want to see your best stuff out there. I don't want you to worry about facing these guys again. I want to see your best heater. I want to see your best command. It might be time to maybe simplify things for him.
2: The thing about that is you're just going to have to use so many pitchers.
1: Sure,
2: you threw 5 relievers tonight, including the 2 openers you had. And, like, the thing was, is Kumar Rocker was at 73 pitches through 7 innings.
1: I knew he wasn't coming back out there for the 8th.
2: And if that's a start, you throw him back out. And I think that's another thing of trust. And that was a long 7th inning where the Rangers were able to score 4 runs thanks to an Elias Diaz grand slam, which, by the way, first grand slam for the Rangers tonight. So they actually made it a ball game. Like, I wonder if that was just if they don't score there, if they throw him back out there and say, hey, we need you to eat another inning. I think they probably do that.
1: Yeah.
2: But since it's a one-run game, you're like, oh, crap. Well, we got to figure something out here. They go to Tyler Alexander, who was great in the 8th inning. You get to the 9th, and go to Chase Silseth, one of the relievers you trust, and he had absolutely nothing tonight as he gets one out in this one.
1: Well, Tyler Alexander started the inning.
2: Yeah, so yeah, he didn't pick up. They get him, put him in, gives up a single to Diaz, and then they pinch run Jorge Mateo, who's super fast, steals second base. He hits Aranda
1: on a two-strike pitch.
2: Yeah, that one hurt. And then Junior Caminero comes up to the plate, which you don't want to face him. He's the best hitter in the lineup. He singles and is able to score Jorge Mateo.
1: Yeah, that ninth inning cost him the game. That hit by pitch cost him the game. As they do actually get a run back in the ninth, but it's too little too late.
2: Didn't you think Diaz was going to do it again?
1: The ninth inning,
2: they were able to get one back. They needed to. Jake Berger had a really good night tonight. He drew three walks. He got on base four times. He drew that leadoff walk. Evan Carter drew a walk. And then the Rangers pinch hit Nicky Lopez for Cody Freeman. Lopez puts down a bunt, a sacrifice bunt, which we're seeing the Rangers play a lot of raise ball and bunting in situations.
1: I think that was the right move.
2: It definitely was. The bunt wasn't the greatest. It worked out. Yeah. It went back to the pitcher.
1: I'm curious why you need to pinch hit Cody Freeman to lay down a bunt.
2: I'm guessing they trust
1: think that Lopez is a better bunter.
2: And that's something I trust Skip there to say, okay, this guy can bunt better. Let's put him out there. Maybe he's quicker.
1: I saw people complaining online about the sack bunt. I don't mind that. That's good. Because
2: there were no
1: baseball.
2: Outs.
1: There's nobody out, and a base hit in that situation after the sack bunt scores two and ties the game. I don't hate that at all. And in fact, like I said, they do get one of them back. There was the first six innings of this game, really, with the Rangers offensively. I was just defeated. I mean, Nick Martinez, former Ranger, he pitched very well. His line,
2: he's been awesome this year.
1: He's had a great year. His line's not going to look as impressive because inherited runner scored after he left on the Diaz Grand Slam, but he was throwing that Vulcan change. He was getting outs on real quick counts with the Rangers today, and you had Duran doing Duran things with his homer in the second, but all in all, the first number of innings, the Rangers had four base runners through five innings. Not good enough. You saw the fight, though, in the seventh inning. Berger walks, Carter singles, Freeman walks, and then Diaz comes up and line drive to left field, their first grand slam of the season, like you said, and we got ourselves a ball game.
2: Yeah.
1: And then
2: you get a Justin Foscue pinch hit, too.
1: Yeah. And then Seager rolls into a double.
2: Yeah, and how about that? There was still one out in the inning. You could still do some more damage.
1: Seager's hit into like four or five double plays in the last few days.
2: That's okay. He's hitting the ball hard. It's okay. He had two hits tonight. He had a home run last night. Yeah. I'm not worried about Corey Seager. He's not fast either. If he hits a ground ball and there's a runner on base, it's probably a double play. And another thing about that ninth inning where you put the first two runners on, and Brian Baker, who leads the majors in saves with 39, his velocity is way down. Like, he was touching about 90 miles per hour.
1: Yeah.
2: The trainer goes out there after the first two at-bats, and of course now in Major League Baseball, you have to get through three hitters. And they're showing him on the broadcast, and I guess if the player says he's hurt, they can take him out. But it just, based off of body language, it looked like he was saying he's okay. And the trainer's like, nah, bro, you're not throwing right. You are out of here. So they go to the bullpen to bring in Wells, like, get ready real quick, and that was the bunt. So I totally agree with that. That's the right move when you have no outs yet, and you put two runners in scoring position.
1: Especially when your offense has proven to you, and it's here at the bottom of the order, but also your offense has proven to you they're not going to come up with the clutch double or whatever. Again, I don't have a problem with the sack bunt. They put themselves in a position to come back in this game.
2: Yeah.
1: They turned what was a bad game into a game that you only lost by a run and had a chance to tie at the very end. And you also came back from a 6-1 deficit to bring it close. Look, they lost again. They're three games under 500 again.
2: Two games under 500. They could have made it back to 500 with a win tonight.
1: The Astros won today. The Guardians won today. Guardians walked it off. So You're in a worse position now than you were 24 hours ago.
2: Let's do this. Let's take a quick break. It's a Friday night. I'm sure there's a ton of HSOs from this game, a lot of storylines. If you want to call in, we'd love to take your call on this Friday night, 888-787-1310. Let's have more Diamond Talk next.
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1: Rangers lose tonight to the Rays 7-6. They fall to 70-72 on the season. They cannot get back to 500 once again. There were 25,584 in attendance tonight to see two openers that consisted of Trevor Williams and Robbie Alstrom, and then they get to see Kumar Rocker get to go 5 innings, gave up 9 hits, 6 earns, 5 of them earned, struck out 3, gave up 2 home runs tonight. And yes, the big story tonight, when Lando is the pitching. You can't put this on the bats at all tonight. If the Rangers score 6 runs in a ball game, you almost
2: Papa
1: pencil
2: John's,
1: that in.
2: I think, right?
1: Well, that's it. It used to be Rangers 7. Oh, or yeah, maybe they have like Rangers 6-7 now.
2: They do. Yeah.
1: Just to really connect with the kids, because that's what the kids love.
2: I have a couple of notes
1: okay.
2: from this game.
1: Here. I like Lando notes.
2: First of all, Elias Diaz, grand slam in the, what was that? The seventh inning,
1: yeah.
2: That was the first grand slam of the season. It's the first one since September 8th of 2025. Any idea who hit it?
1: September 8th of last season. They so, damn, almost a full year. Man, if I were to guess,
2: it's not anyone you're thinking of.
1: It's no one it's somebody random.
2: It came off the bat of Mr. Mayo.
1: Okay.
2: Michael Hellman.
1: Oh.
2: Remember
1: okay,
2: that guy?
1: Yeah, yeah.
2: All right, couple
1: He's
2: other
1: still
2: notes.
1: On the roster? I don't know.
2: A couple other notes. The Rangers did score first, thanks to a Duran homer in the second. They are now, with this loss, 52-18 when scoring first.
1: Mm.
2: Here's the one that I had to do my own math on, but I believe I have this right now. So they were 70-71 going into this game tonight. So a win would have put them back at 500. That is the 20th time this year they've played a game to try to get back to 500. They're now 5-15 in those instances.
1: Mm-hmm. Well, they're about an average team, Lando.
2: Yeah.
1: Maybe just a slightly below average baseball team, as you see tonight. Just so many frustrating things from this one. As you mentioned, when the Rangers score first, they're the best team in baseball. It's just if you can get that first run, they do that in the bottom of the second inning with my favorite Ranger, Ezekiel Duran, who has been outstanding. He was playing second base tonight because you were going up against a right-handed pitcher when there's been lefties in the lineup. They realize, hey, Zeke Duran can play every position. Let's try you out in center field. How about that? And he's looked good. Like, he can play center. He homers. You feel good about it. You can breathe a little easy, even though you haven't seen Kumar Rocker.
2: Yeah.
1: And
2: look, Duran's been unbelievable. He really showing how we won the Joey Gallo trade. He's been great. Career highs in pretty much every statistical category. But if I could spin positively here for a moment, you already mentioned that the Rangers offense did enough to win tonight, and they absolutely did. Six runs should win you a game. But how about these totals? 6-6-2-8-8-7. So that is their last 6 games. They have scored at least 6 runs in 5 of them.
1: Okay.
2: That is something that they have not done all year, is consistently score more than what they typically do. They're about a 4-run-per-game team. To go 6 runs in 5 of 6, I'll take that.
1: And you're playing a very damn good Rays team, which you've scored 6 runs in the past 2 games against. And I don't want to just say, oh, everything's looking up. It was rough tonight because of the pitching, but you were able to score 6 runs last night against Shane McClanahan, a really good left-handed pitcher. Nick Martinez, who is been awesome. He was an all-star this year.
2: He was driving you crazy, though.
1: He drives me crazy with his delivery. He's just so
2: fidgety.
1: I can't stand it. Now, he's a former Ranger, and, you know, kind of to spin this back to Kumar Rocker, Nick Martinez, a former Ranger, he played in Japan for 4 years. He's bounced around. He's been really good this year. It feels like, you know, if things end here with Kumar Rocker and he goes somewhere else, it feels like I can almost guarantee you he's going to figure it out and he's going to be good. I just don't know if it happens here. Mm. And because we see it happen quite often. I mean, hell, bring up Cal Quantrill, who's been a journeyman pitcher. He pitched in Colorado where nobody can pitch.
2: To be fair, for Cal Quantrill, there was a few years ago where I think he had 15 wins for Cleveland, I believe. Yeah, he's been around, but I don't know, man. Sometimes it takes a change of venue for a guy to figure something out.
1: In some places that can develop starting pitching.
2: I just think the rocker thing, I think it's a mental thing. I really do. He needs to sit down with a sports psychologist or something, because whatever approach there is, it just is not ready at the big league level. And unfortunately for this team, he has to be out there.
1: And if it's that compared to if it's something physical, like if it was just like a loss of velocity or something, it feels like you could deal with the mental part, especially with it being a younger pitcher that, you know, we mention guys all the time that they figure it out as pitchers. And sometimes it's until they're in their late 20s or early 30s until they figure it out. And sometimes it might take two or three teams or 4 years in Japan to figure it out. And heck, Colby Lewis here, it took him a long time and he developed into a really solid pitcher. So the thing is, it's just how patient can you be with a dude that's 26 years old and you're currently three games behind Houston right now and a game or two behind a third wild card spot, that you can't really be patient with that at the major league level. And you're right, they don't really have anybody else right now that can start games, and you just kind of have to figure it out in real time. Where, yeah, it'd be great if you could send him down and he could get some minor league starts and you could just take his mind off of things for a little bit, but you really don't have that luxury right now. And you know, it's kind of throw Mackenzie Gore in that same category, who we're going to see here in a couple days, where
2: at least with Gore, you have a track record behind you. You know what you're going to get with Gore. And he's been around and done it longer. With Rocker, we keep going back to the idea that his stuff is good and every once in a while it flashes, but the consistency for him early on in his career has been the wildness, the inability to get out of jams, the inability not to walk people.
1: Yeah.
2: It is very frustrating. And look, their job isn't going to get any easier tomorrow with Drew Rasmussen on the mound.
1: You have Jacob DeGrom going, so it should be a fun pitching matchup. Now,
2: boy, I think
1: if you get six runs tomorrow, you're going to win with Jacob DeGrom on the mound.
2: I would hope so.
1: If you can get six runs off of Drew Rasmussen.
2: Yeah,
1: I have my doubts.
2: Dude, think about that. I don't know, I'm throwing out these hypotheticals, but what if DeGrom on August 3rd said, yeah, trade me to Atlanta?
1: Man, we wouldn't even be talking about a wild card.
2: EA would
1: or
2: be
1: anything.
2: Pitching tomorrow. They just don't have anybody.
1: I mean,
2: else.
1: That'd be pretty fun
2: I
1: to
2: would
1: watch.
2: Buy a ticket immediately, yeah.
1: And then if you like, okay, we're going to trade Corey Seager too, and he waves his no trade, and you're just in a desert.
2: Well, and honestly, even that's the more frustrating thing too, is they're in a position to compete for this playoff spot, and I've gone back and forth. I wonder if you've done the same. Is all
1: probably
2: year,
1: every single day,
2: yeah, all year, and going back to last year as well. I'm frustrated watching. The offense is boring. They'll go on a two-game winning streak and then lose three.
1: Mm-hmm.
2: And then win one, lose one. They've been a 500 team for over a year and a half now. But this time around, they're in a position to compete for a playoff spot. And I don't know how actually excited I am about that. Do you feel that way?
1: Oh, it's been basically the same feeling since, you know, a month into the year, where they're about a 500 team. They're not great. And we've been having, we've had the same conversations about like the division, the American League.
2: Yes.
1: And the thing about baseball is a team that looks average in the first half can get hot. Look at the Boston Red Sox.
2: Right.
1: It's like, okay, maybe you're talking yourself into, okay, if this pitching can look like it does and look like last year and the bats can start to figure it out, maybe the team can get hot. And, and you're doing this while the Seattle Mariners are also bad.
2: Yes.
1: While we also said, yeah, that's probably the team you need to look out for.
2: But,
1: and they've been worse.
2: If I may, yes, we've had the conversation before, the American League's so bad. But we were saying that months ago when there was still an entire season left to play. There's only a month, less than a month to go. Yeah. And they're in a position, they're in striking distance of a playoff. And I'm really not that excited about it because there is a part of my brain that says, it's not going to matter anyway, right?
1: Right. Until they, like, if they go on a tear, which I don't see
2: them
1: doing.
2: What does a tear look like?
1: Like, if they win, like, 8 games in a row, something, right. Something crazy, which isn't going to happen because we haven't seen, it's September 4th, and
2: right. They
1: still haven't gotten there. And, like, the Astros haven't been good. They've
2: been
1: okay.
2: Yeah, but now they've won 7 of 9.
1: So that's how you start to run away, is
2: right.
1: A team just has to win the division,
2: yeah.
1: And it's most likely going to be the Houston Astros as they win one tonight against a good Diamondbacks team that's in a playoff spot where, you know, I talked with Sean last night during Diamond Talk where the Rangers take the first game of the series, and, you know, if you told me going into Thursday that if the Rangers split against the Rays, I would say I take that 10 times out of 10. It's
2: yeah.
1: The best team in the American League. I'll take 2 out of 4. You take game one, I'm like, okay, let's be a little stingy. Let's go get 3 of 4. Why not? You lose tonight. It's ugly. It's a one-run game. But I still, like, if they can somehow take 3 of 4, if they can win tomorrow, if they can beat Drew Rasmussen, if Jacob DeGrom looks like vintage Jacob DeGrom, which is one of my favorite buzzwords out there, and then if you can, I think it's Mackenzie Gore is scheduled to go on Sunday afternoon against Seymour. If you can win those next two, I'm not saying you're fully bought back in, but that is a series win against a really good team. And then you're looking forward to Seattle, who's in a really tough way. But you do have to go to Seattle, which is just a house of horrors for the team.
2: A house of horrors?
1: Whores. It's a whorehouse for the Rangers. They're so tired.
2: I forgot one other note that I had when we started the segment. I said when I sat down in here,
1: yeah,
2: for Diamond
1: Talk, were not in a good mood.
2: That the Rangers were going to lose.
1: Yeah.
2: And part of that was because the Rangers had been scoring a lot of runs recently. They'd looked better. But also, Tampa Bay had lost 10 straight games at Globe Life Field before tonight.
1: Yeah, it's their house of whores.
2: It's their house of whores. So I felt like something was going to give, and
1: yeah,
2: there it went.
1: Didn't feel any different after the Zeke solo home run in the second. Like,
2: yeah.
1: Okay, maybe.
2: Yeah.
1: Maybe we have a...
2: But then they immediately give that run back in the third. So,
1: yeah.
2: Anyway.
1: It's a tough one. All right, let's take one more quick break. We'll come back. We'll hear from Skip Schumacher, and we'll get out of here. It's Diamond Talk on a Friday night as the Rangers lose 7-6.
0: SMU Mustangs football is on the ticket. The Mustangs have made a habit of winning and making the CFP. And that's the plan again for Rhett Lashley and Kevin Jennings. It all starts versus Florida State on Labor Day Monday night. 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
1: Top 10, here we go.
2: Okay. Shots fired.
1: That's what we do. We rank
2: Shots
1: quarterbacks.
2: Fired. We've got college hoops, spring training, and everything happening in the NFL.
0: The hot takes and heated debates you won't hear anywhere else.
1: What an incredible shot.
2: Is that what you would say on the air?
1: You're the play-by-play guy. 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
1: Rangers lose 7-6 tonight to the Tampa Bay Do Not Call Them Devil Rays. I'm David Mino, Kevin Landrum with me, Sean is marching band tonight. It's football season, some Friday night football. And one note on the Rays that I shared with you, Kevin. Why do I call you Kevin? I'd never call you Kevin.
2: So weird.
1: I feel so weird saying that. Lando.
2: Thank you.
1: Is when they changed the team name in the early aughts from the Devil Rays to the Rays, and it kind of just happened without any fanfare. They were just the Rays, and I was like, okay, maybe they just wanted to get rid of
2: the Devil. You should always try to get rid of the devil, Mike.
1: But I guess the owner just wanted to have people kind of forget about the late 90s and how bad the team was.
2: Right.
1: So they changed the name to the Rays, which I just always assume was, you know, okay, you're just shortening Ray, the animal. But they wanted to combine that, the animal, with rays of sunshine
2: right.
1: for Florida. So if you look at their jerseys on their logo, they have like this yellow Ray that I never knew that until this week. I just thought it was just some random ass yellow thing on the jersey. But look at that. Learn something new every day. Rays for rays so of
2: not,
1: sunshine.
2: They're not named after Ray Charles.
1: They are not. That would be kind of cool though, I guess.
2: Would it? Just would it be cool?
1: Sure, why not? But yeah, frustrating game. So we try to laugh a little bit as we head into our holiday weekend. 7-6 loss. You do score 6 runs tonight. You had some good things offensively for the Rangers as Zeke Duran hit a home run to go up 1-0. You had Elias Diaz who hit a grand slam, the first Rangers grand slam of the season in the 7th to get it within 1 run. Mm-hmm. And it's another one of those times like, okay, you're down by, what was it, a 6 or 5 run deficit at the time. You get it to within 1. You're like, oh, okay, I guess there's a chance.
2: And Diaz came up in the 9th with a chance to tie it or walk it off.
1: And it off the bat.
2: Yeah. Sack fly gets one in. But yeah, we were both sitting here like, oh, he's about to have 7 RBIs.
1: And
2: this night.
1: I stood up. I was like, oh my gosh. I was going to go crazy if that would have been a walk off 3-run home
2: run.
1: Yeah,
2: it'd be a different Diamond Talk.
1: It would be. We did get a sack fly to drive one in. So a nice 5 RBI game for Elias Diaz. But the starting pitching, that's the of this one with Kumar Rocker. The team, they've shown that they don't trust him, doesn't start the game, doesn't pitch the second inning, goes 5 innings, gives up 5 earned runs, 6 total, and it's hard to chase those runs when you're behind and doing everything you can, and it's been a trend of you either can't score runs or you're scoring them and you run into the pitcher that you just do not trust, and that was the ball game tonight, Lando. Let's hear what the Rangers manager Skip Schumacher had to say after tonight's 7-6 loss.
3: Such a nice comeback, you know. Diaz having a big night, 5 RBIs. You know, offense provided a lot of runs. You know, unfortunately, in the 5th inning, we just couldn't contain them. And thought the opener, you know, with Williams and Ahlstrom was really good. Trying to get through at least the 5th inning, you know, with Rocker, and then try to, you know, match up after that. Unfortunately, the 5th inning was, I think we gave up 4 runs in the 5th, and he was, you know, a couple scoreless after that. Try to keep it within 1, and just couldn't do it.
4: What went into that decision to use both Trevor and Robbie before bringing in Kumar, and have you done that before?
3: Well, the way they had their lineup constructed, it was right, left, right, some pretty good hitters at the top, and then all left-handers after that. We thought if we could match up Ahlstrom with all left-handers and give him the best opportunity to put up a 0, just because they had, you know, 6 lefties, I think, after the 3rd hitter. So it just made the most sense, and, you know, Robbie did a good job getting out of a jam.
4: It was the first grand slam of the season. Obviously, coming in a loss is not as fun, but just what did you make of how excited the dugout was after that, and does it leave any sort of lasting impression?
3: I mean, at this point of the season, it's about winning games, and it's as great as it was for Diaz, and it was a really good moment, and within 1 run, felt good about, you know, keeping it there and giving ourselves a chance to score one run in the ninth. It's hard to score two against a closer, so try to do the best we could to keep it within one run and try to match up the best we could to keep it there to give our offense a chance. Ended up scoring one in the ninth. They ended up scoring another one, obviously, to make it two runs, and unfortunately they won by one. But, you know, good swing by Diaz. You know, it was exciting at the time, but, you know, we're trying to win games.
1: There he is, Skip Schumacher, and as he talked about there, and we can talk more about the openers tonight because, you know, we're doing a post-game show. It's all retrospect.
5: Mm-hmm.
1: I really do think the decision to do this was the right one, especially when you look at the lineup that the Rays put out there, where, as he said, it goes right, left, right, and then you go one, two, three, four, five straight lefties with a switch hitter in the nine hole. And it does show that you don't trust Kumar Rocker, but to just give yourself the best opportunity to limit runs. And Trevor Williams and Robbie Alstrom did their job. Even though Alstrom loaded the bases, they got out of the first two innings without any damage. And the team scored first in the second. It's just when Rocker came into the game. And I guess it's maybe it's delaying the inevitable, and maybe it doesn't matter whatsoever if you throw Rocker out in the first, if he goes five innings and has the same thing happen to him, and then you go Williams, Alstrom after that, maybe it doesn't matter.
2: Well, except for if he is pitching the first inning and gives up the home run like he did to, say, Aranda, who hit it off him in this one, you're immediately playing from behind.
1: Right.
2: So that is one aspect. And another thing is, you're pitching with two openers ahead of Rocker. You're not really expecting yourself to win that game. You're hoping you do, obviously. You need every win you can take. And you did enough offensively to win the game.
1: Yeah.
2: But no team in baseball is starting two openers ahead of their fifth in the rotation guy and expecting to come away with a win.
1: I guess the roadmap for this one for a win would be Williams, Alstrom, and then you hope Kumar Rocker can go. So you got through seven tonight. I guess go seven, throw a setup man in the eighth, and then Jake Latz in the ninth and get out of there. But it seems, and I get it, you're playing a very good team and you want to do everything you can to try to win this one game because you have DeGrom tomorrow, which you're never throwing an opener with DeGrom. You're hoping he can give you the vintage DeGrom phrase that I love so much, that he can be so good, and it feels like you're just trying to steal a win tonight.
2: Yeah.
1: When you won the first game of the series last night, and you're trying to do whatever you can to try to steal one.
2: I will say this for Rocker tonight. He didn't walk anybody.
1: That's good, even though fifth inning he gave up three doubles in a row.
2: But
1: he was finding a lot of strike zone.
2: He was not missing bats. What was the number that you gave me earlier?
1: Yeah. I saw our buddy Jamie Newberg tweeted this out. This was after 41 pitches. Kumar Rocker, 41 pitches so far, three swing and misses.
2: Not great.
1: So he was not missing bats tonight.
2: No, and those bats were finding the barrel quite a bit.
1: Yeah, that was it was a tough one. It was fun, Lando. It's fun to watch baseball with you, even though it was still an exciting game. You know, if we can say something,
2: look,
1: spin this positive, they're within three games of first place. They kept our attention to the last out of the game. They had a chance. They scored six runs. I'm not trying to just be all pom-poms with the Rangers.
2: Yeah, I think to start the game offensively, it was bothering me, but you had great plate appearances tonight from Jake Berger. Evan Carter was on base twice. He walked ahead of the Diaz grand slam. When Diaz hits that homer, I'm thinking, all right, that's a good enough momentum. They can come back in this one. You know that they're not going to bring Rocker back out there. You trust Tyler Alexander. He does his job. I was not happy when Chase Silseth was brought in.
1: He didn't have it. Like, I get it. You wanted to throw your best pitchers out there.
2: Yes, you're
1: a right-handed pitcher to a right-handed batter. You didn't want to stick with Tyler Alexander for the lefty-righty matchup.
2: Yeah, but then he hit the lefty.
1: Yeah, he did. So,
2: I don't know. I wasn't excited to see Silseth, who has an unstable last name. I wasn't excited to see him come out there. Same thing I'll say about the rotation. You know, you don't have who else is going to pitch that inning. They had Lats warming up in case they could tie it, but yeah, there's holes in the roster.
1: There are.
2: No doubt.
1: Yeah, there definitely are. All right, let's hit that taxi theme and get out of here, Dylan, as the Rangers lose 7-6 tonight on a Friday night, looking for to at least have a series split tomorrow. We have the taxi theme.
2: I guess we have to keep
1: going. It's okay. We don't need it. That's more of a Sean thing. I don't really care.
2: You don't even know
1: what
2: taxi
1: is. It does feel like, yeah, I've seen a few episodes. It just feels like Diamond Talk. But yeah, they try to at least get the series split tomorrow with Jacob DeGrom on the mound against Drew Rasmussen. We will not have another Diamond Talk until Tuesday, September 15th, home game against Boston.
2: Final homestand.
1: Final one of the year. So yeah, it's I think, 20 games left of the season, something around that. Starting to wrap up, but thanks for doing this tonight, Lando. Yeah. I know it's Friday night. We're enjoying our holiday weekend. We can officially start that. Hope everybody has a very safe and happy holiday weekend. Dylan, thank you so much. Dylan Reed running the board tonight. Kevin, thanks for... Kevin Lando.
2: You're welcome, David.
1: Kevin Lando. For Kevin Landrum, I'm David Mino. Have a happy weekend.
2: Why are you playing the news music?
1: Don't worry about it. It's close to the taxi.
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0: something that if you do have the anti-Belichick Patriots and whatever you think of their tenure, then, you know, it gave you ample opportunity to run with it, except if you read paragraph 5 of the article.
1: So, again, find it. The Best Of podcast goes up in a couple hours from now. Again, great stuff from Jason Cole, who still is a Pro Football Hall of Fame voter. The process of how they're going to get down to 28, I believe, is still up for discussion. Yeah. They don't know that yet. He doesn't know. He hasn't gotten a phone call one way or the other. So
0: it should be a reality competition.
1: Yeah, how are you going to? How do we get down to 28 from where we are?
0: You get a rose or you get a clipboard or something like that. But I got to say, though, like as he was kind of going through, I'm good. Whatever. Like part of me is sitting there going, I don't know. I think I'd be pretty broken up thinking it was all my fault. That cowboy bees and eliminating cowboys from the Hall of Fame. That it would be all my fault.
1: I clearly guarantee you at some point during the day today, when that story came, when he knew that was happening, he thought, oh, all that fun I had about getting rid of the Cowboys out of the Hall of Fame and Jim Porter. Oh, man, is that going to cost me my vote? I don't know, man. I don't know. It's going to be hard.
0: Jerry Bucks and Cowboy Bees and Drew Pearson.
1: Man. Oh, so
0: what a conversation, though. It'll be up in the podcast. Yeah. You really want to listen to it.
1: Yeah, it is fascinating stuff on there. Again, just find it on Twitter at Fox Sports Radio or wherever you get your podcast from. Search our names. You will get it. It goes up in a couple of hours. Now, to the story that I've wanted to talk about all day, because it's just so unbelievably fun, and it's going to bring us a drop that Alex Tyshirt's going to use forever.
0: Oh, okay.
1: 100% forever.
2: Really?
1: Early. Oh, yeah. And I won't even need to. It's one word. I won't even need to tell you. You will know exactly what the word is when you hear it.
2: Okay.
1: Sound good?
2: Okay. I'm in.
1: So here we go. Earlier today, Irina Sabalenka, who made a lot of headlines a couple days ago in her second round match at the U.S. Open by telling people they were asking bad questions in their post-match interview, made headlines today because she briefly paused play to complain to the chair umpire about a very strong smell of marijuana that was wafting into the stadium. Now, to set it up here, she's at her end, and she's the play is ready to resume, and she decides, you know what, I can smell pot, and I want to go tell the chair umpire to do something about it because it's distracting and it's making its way on the court. So you're going to hear her a little bit, but then you will hear the play-by-play people come in and tell you exactly what Sabalenka is talking about.
3: But I like it when she's got this nice, long, smooth take back and focusing on hitting the target.
4: I don't know if you could hear that at home, but apparently there might be someone smoking a little marijuana somewhere.
1: All right. What's the word Alex Tyshirt's going to use as a drop forever?
2: Let me see here. My guess is...
4: marijuana.
1: Yeah, there you go.
0: Survey says...

0: Marijuana.
1: It's a very strong smell of marijuana. Okay. She said it like marriage and wanna. Like, TJ, clearly, maybe marriage, you wanna. That's how people now propose. That's what Gen Z and how they do it, TJ.
2: In the post-match press conference, quote, "How much of a high are you on over here compared to the other majors?" High? The level? Now I can only hear weed stuff.
1: Yeah.
2: And then she goes on to this whole thing about, hey, do what you're going to do, whatever. But talking about the wind, was it inside, was it outside, whatever. But just being
0: marijuana.
1: I was waiting for the person who was actually getting high behind to just yell out, hey, don't narc on me. Don't you play. Don't narc on me. I'm good. I'm all good.
2: Is it having a nice calming effect on you?
1: Ah, boy, I'll tell. I mean, it's
0: marijuana.
1: See, it's already Alex Teicher. We're gonna run this thing. We're gonna run this as much as we have. What's her name from Obsession? Say Stay.
3: Stay.
1: We have to keep a count now between Stay and marijuana.
2: No, those work pretty well together.
1: Marijuana. Yeah.
2: Yeah, we saw this story going earlier, and you and I were forwarding back and forth, going, "Wow." Every day, you never know what you're going to get, man.
1: No.
2: You really don't.
1: Well, you know, and two things from this. One, I really like how when she says marijuana, like she wanted this, like she says it like a local newscaster when they have to say things that are really controversial and they don't want you to think that they know anything about it. So they say the word and they kind of mispronounce it or have a little fun with it.
0: Marijuana.
1: Like when the 75-year-old night anchor saying, and when police left the area, they found what has been described as a water bong removed from the premises, and furrowed their brow like, I don't know what a water bong is. I'm just gonna say this and then make sure I don't know what any of that is. I just want to make sure you know that, and I'm not up for any of that stuff. So water, I don't know what that is.
4: You want to know why I think you're right on this, Jason? Listen how she starts even getting into it. Listen.
0: I'm smoking a little marijuana.
4: She says, and smacks her lips for it. She's so ready. She's like, oh.
2: It's the moment. But think about this week, though. I mean, we've had all these weird legal things and all. But yeah. When it
1: did
2: comes
1: you say
2: to,
1: weed legal things? We've had weed legal things?
2: We've weeded through a lot of legal things.
1: All right, very good.
2: TJ. But we have this story today, and earlier this week, it's all about, with the influencers, please sit the hell down. Those lights are distracting. Right? Because you're doing that on the, going towards the edge of the section and standing there with all your people in a row and you're carrying these small ring lights that you can get in somehow. And all of a sudden, you've got your own little photo shoot, which was, distracting players on the court. Very weird tournament this time around.
1: And sponsored by the Poolin Weed Eater Independence Bowl.
2: Nicely done.
1: TJ. The other thing about it is that I'm really surprised. Look, this is where we are now and how many states, marijuana is legal in. I'm really surprised we don't get more stories like this. We don't get more stuff where, hey, like the waft of pot is so big on the floor or in the stadium where, players get it and they want to talk, I don't know. Maybe it does happen more often than we think and players just don't care. But Sabalenka was like, well, I don't know. I feel weird. I'm the only athlete here. And if I don't say anything, I look weird. So I'm going to say something now. But I'm surprised that that's not something that happens more often in sports. Like this is like the first time we've seen an athlete go, hey, it's just so strong. I mean, come on, I gotta be able to play. I don't want to start moving slow, right? You don't want to get to the changeover and the play-by-play announcer going, and Sabalenka's decided to open up a big bag of Doritos while she's waiting for the now she's not even going. She's gonna kill that whole bag. Wow, that's a big jumbo size party bag that's a lot of Doritos. I don't know if she's gonna be able to play the rest of the way. No idea.
2: I recognize that smell. That's what I usually use in recovery.
1: Yeah. Usually you rub it in the skin and that's how that, but I mean really.
5: She's door dashing a Taco Bell box right now. looks like she's going with a double fire sauce. That's a good move.
1: Guy just walks onto the court like he owns it. Yeah, I got a Taco Bell box for Iron Sabalanka. Who ordered it?
4: Sabalanka? Is there a Sabalanka?
1: Great. I got it right here. Okay. Awesome. Thank you. That'll be, someone else is going to pay me? All right. Fine. Fine. That's absolutely fine.
2: Again, we talk about it all the time, Smith. Every night we're going to see something really wild in this sporting universe.
0: Marijuana.
1: It really would have been nice if she walked up, like really seized the moment, walked over and said, "Hey, man, there's somebody getting high behind me, man. I don't know who it is. I can't even see, but wow, man, like it's really pungent." I said pungent. You ever look at your thumb and just stare at it and see the whorls on your fingerprint? And you know the word whorls is really cool, right? Like everybody's got different fingerprints, man. Your thumb just is so unique, man. It's like the greatest thing you have on your body, man. Yeah. Am I getting eliminated from this tournament, man? It's only the third round, man. I don't know.
2: Hey, I still have to pass a test here, man.
1: Oh yeah! Listen, I'm so failing the post match test.
2: I'm under protest on this. If my test comes back positive.
1: Oh, look, the world's number one player has been eliminated because of a positive drug test because of secondhand smoke. Like, hey, now that is next level. If that's like maybe your next opponent. Like is doing that behind you. You hire somebody to do that behind you. I'm gonna win. I'm never gonna beat her the next round. Oh, I know. I'll get a bye and I'll win if I just get somebody just keep blowing smoke on it and maybe it gets in. They test her after and she winds up getting eliminated. Oh, I didn't think about that. Although that kind of sounds like the plot of a Paul Rudd Owen Wilson movie.
2: Probably.
1: That kind of sounds more like that.
2: I was thinking about that, trying to go through the casting in my head right there.
1: Yeah. Like it's Owen Wilson's idea. Paul Rudd tells him it's a bad idea, but he gets caught up in it. Like I think that's how it would go.
2: And it's all a betting scheme for their favorite player to get over.
1: Oh, I like that. Yeah. No, I like that. That's good. I like that a lot.
2: She doesn't have to lose. She just has to be eliminated.
1: Yeah.
2: And here's how we do it.
1: That would be fantastic. Oh, my God. That would be great. Oh, and the player would be Janelle James from Abbott Elementary.
2: Ooh, I like that.
1: She would be she's probably the funniest actress on TV right now. I mean, I don't even think it's close between her and anybody else.
2: Top five rankings.
1: I'd love to see it. That would be an awesome, like, she's the big star tennis player, and she keeps getting buys all the way through. Oh, that'd be great. Wait, that's a movie. Hang on, let me write that down.
2: I know. I've already written it down.
1: I gotta write down I gotta find out who Paul Rudd and Owen Wilson's agent is, okay? Hang on a second. Quiet, numbskulls. I'm broadcasting here. All right, we got it right there. All right, exit out by the Fresca, exit Swollen Dome. Jason Smith, Mike Harmon, live from the Fox Sports Radio Studios. Coming up next, we have already had a couple of Heisman statements tonight in college football.
4: How high, man?
1: Oh, so high, man. Like, just so, like, you see a punt go really high, man.
4: Yeah.
1: Like, as high as a punt goes, man.
4: Yeah.
1: I mean, like, a big Ray Guy punt, man. Like, not like one of those, like, you know, nickel and dime punts. Oh, I said nickel, man.
4: I love nickel bags, man.
1: Yeah, no.
2: You hey, guy.
1: You love nickel back, man? Is
4: hey,
1: that
4: man.
1: What you said? Wow.
4: No, I'm confused, man. I thought Ford's a car. When did Stan ride Ford, man?
1: Oh, hey, Stan. Why are you so mad, Stan?
4: How did Stan Ford that?
1: We got that coming up next. 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
0: Marijuana.
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34: We got spicy sauce, we got regular sauce, we got pesto sauce.
33: Yep. A great appetizer night for what we're going to see tomorrow, the first big full day of the college football season. Two players tonight decided, hey, don't forget about us for the Heisman vote. Number one, Malachi Toney for Miami tonight against Stanford in a 45-6 win. 11 catches for 229 yards and 3 touchdowns. And this was basically, most of this was done in the first 3 quarters. Are we sure that he's not the best wide receiver in college football? I know, look, Jeremiah Smith is terrific. He's everything you want from a wide receiver. Look, Ohio State's wide receiver room has been incredible the past decade. But you watch Malachi Toney, and I know he's 5'11", but the guy, I mean, when he bursts onto the scene at 18 years old and does what he does last year and now follows things up here, you watch his route running, his quick twitch ability, his separation, like there's nothing the guy can't do. He might almost be uncoverable when you get to the NFL if he winds up being a slot guy that you can't get close to. Like, watching him tonight, I'm saying to myself, this might be the best wide receiver in college football.
35: Think about Tom Brady working with him in the slot.
33: Man, I'll tell you. Joining us now on the hotline, nobody better to have this debate with than the owner, editor, proprietor of collegefootballnews.com, your one-stop shopping for everything college football, all the picks, all the prognostications. It is Pete Futak. Pete, what's happening, man?
36: So you're saying he's like another Travis Hunter for the NFL, who I still refuse to acknowledge his Heisman win. But like, he's awesome, of course. But the thing about Malachi Toney is this is a big debate, which I think we're all missing here in the whole stuff that's going on with the rest of the world of college sports right now. The real ridiculousness of this is that Jeremiah Smith is not a New York Jet right now. That, like, the whole 3 years out of high school thing, that is such a ridiculous rule, because if he's good enough to go to the league, go to the league. And it's the NFL's way of making college football the minor leagues. So the NFL does not have to develop the talent. But, like, Malachi Toney, he's going to have to play again next year of college football. For me, I'd tell him to sit out because why get hurt? But, like, he's only 2 years out of high school. He can't go to the NFL draft. Neither can JKS, the Cal quarterback. You know, so, like, it's just ridiculous that these guys are this good and this talented and they're still stuck in college when they should be playing the NFL right now, just like Jeremiah Smith should be right now.
35: Pete, you go find the judge that wears the colors of that guy's rival.
36: Apparently so. Yeah.
35: And he'll sign the papers to get him to the NFL. We'll go back the other way.
36: It's I don't know why this has never been touched. I think it's because everyone likes the idea that, these guys aren't developed yet. Well, they sure as shoot look like they're developed into, you know, great college football players. And so it's just a ridiculous part of this whole mess that we're in terms of what is a professional, what isn't a professional. Malachi Toney's probably getting a few mil to play at Miami right now, but not a professional. He's not a professional athlete, but yet he's still in college. It's just a lot of weird stuff happening, but on the field, yeah, Stanford's having a rough time right now, but he really looks good. He's a very, very good football player.
33: Well, the other guy making a statement tonight, Pete, through 2 weeks now, Jaden Maiva of USC, 5 touchdowns and 6 incomplete passes. Not a bad start for USC.
36: And look who they lost. You lose the Biletnikoff Award winner. You lose, you know, Lane. You lose Lemon. You lose, you know, all that talent from last year's receiving corps. And I know everyone wanted to talk about, ha-ha, there are like 5 people showed up to watch him play San Jose State in 194-degree heat and, you know, all that kind of stuff. But Fresno State's good. That is a good – it's a good coach team. They did it. That team could end up winning the Pac-12 title. That's not anybody that they just ripped apart without even thinking hard. But, boy, that's the team I'm looking for. Gary Patterson, defensive coordinator – he obviously heard it after the fourth quarter against San Jose State, and they're like, nope, we're not doing that again. And so they just came out, and they pitched a gem tonight. And you're right, Maiva, he's been, you know, UNLV and now USC, he is looking all the part, every bit as good as any quarterback can possibly look this early in the season.
35: Pete, we also had Oklahoma in action. Pat Fitzgerald makes his Sparty debut. How many monitors in the FUTech household?
36: Oh, you know, I have a kid who goes to Michigan State, so, and there was another part of my household who for some reason wanted to see really, really old women's tennis players play. So we had to, I tried to get the, you know, the whole, you know, thing where you have 4 things on the screen, the multi-view thing going. Then I lost that battle, so I did go into the home office and had like a bunch going on at once. But that's that time of year. There's a lot of fun stuff happening at once right now, and you know, tomorrow, even though there aren't a lot of great matchups, but there's some fun stuff happening out there, and it's that time of year finally for all the off the field stuff that's going on and the dumbest off season in the history of college football. It's just nice that they're actually like kicking the ball off and like blocking and tackling again.
33: Well, tomorrow's where the dumb stuff meets the field because the marquee game of the day is LSU and Clemson, especially with all the drama this week of the players coming back from the NFL, a late injunction earlier this week that's allowing LSU to get a couple of players back. However, as of tonight, they're not added to the roster. And honestly, just thinking about it, I can't believe they will be. And any of these players coming back, like Indiana's going to get a couple of people back. Like, I can't believe that's going to happen because I don't think any team wants to run the risk of, well, we're playing them now, but later on in the season, another decision comes down. And because these players played, they're ineligible. You're going to lose a win. I think there's too much unknown for these guys to actually play until this gets adjudicated a little bit more.
36: Meanwhile, the entire Illinois basketball team got to the Final Four with 47-year-old professional old dudes from Eastern Europe.
35: True.
36: Like, Tommy Castellanos, the quarterback who was at Boston College, he gets $800,000 to go to Florida State. All right, done there. He gets $800,000-ish, at least something like that, reportedly, to go to Texas Tech to be the backup. Or maybe even push for the starter if Will Hammond's not great. You know, but he's not a professional. He's an amateur athlete who is making, you know, almost $2 million over the last couple of years. But we're arguing over a couple guys who basically you know, had a cup of coffee in a, you know, a training camp. Like, the hypocrisy to all this is ridiculous. And I get it. It's unseemly. You don't want NFL guys coming back. I keep making the joke where, God, it was like 15 years ago where I did an April Fool's thing. It said there was some sort of weird glitch where Herschel Walker still had eligibility because he left a year early for the USFL, so it didn't count. He was going to come back to Georgia. Well, sure as shoot, he can still do that, technically. I mean, if he still has eligibility. I mean, it's just ridiculous. I get it. But and the other side of this thing, too, is I give it up for Lane Kiffin. I mean, for all the Lane Kiffin-ness of it, why isn't your coach trying to go out there and get every possible great player he can get? You know, push as many boundaries as possible. Because it is murky. I'm not a lawyer, but there's smarter people than me. That's why I'm not smart. So I don't know which one that is. That basically said, like, look, you can't just say, well, you're making a rule where if you sign an NFL rule, you're ineligible. It doesn't really work like that when you've got parts of this puzzle that involve lots and lots and lots of money. So these guys could still be college students. They still have eligibility remaining technically, but because they went to the Cleveland Browns and New Orleans State training camp and got whacked instead of, I don't know, serving drinks at an Applebee's, they can't play in college football again. Meanwhile, again, all these guys are moving around and getting paychecks from, you know, different schools and new NIL money. And, okay, we're all supposed to just be, you know, good with it. So it's all ridiculous. Meanwhile, you know, again, Malachi Toney should be in the NFL right now. And forget the rest of the season. Go be in the NFL right now, Malachi Toney.
35: All right, we got plenty of time to talk about all the other litigation and chaos and investigations, Pete. What other game has your rapt attention for tomorrow beyond the obvious LSU Clemson game?
36: Yeah, there aren't a lot of obvious out there because this has been pretty chalky so far. We got a lot of FBS over FCS blowouts happening, mm-hmm. And you know you're just getting out there, getting tuned up. Okay, it's fine. I want to see Baylor versus Auburn. Last year's game kind of flew under the radar because they were both awful. But that was a wild shootout where you had Auburn who ran for over 350 yards. You had Baylor throw for over 450. And now Auburn has the Alex Golish offense from South Florida. So it's going to go 1,000 miles an hour. Baylor's got DJ Lagway, the Florida quarterback and real NFL prospect. He's now slinging it for Baylor. This should be a wild back-and-forth firefight. This is going to be we haven't really had this yet so far where we've had just like a 45-42 last team with the ball wins this. I think that's what this is going to be.
33: He's on Twitter, at Pete Futek. That is at Pete Futek. CollegeFootballNews.com, your one-stop shopping for everything college football. The picks, the prognostications, the analysis. Pete Futek has them all. Pete, welcome back. Another season ready to go. Thanks so much, as always.
36: Is Steve Angeli in the NFL yet? Is he able to go, or is he going to come back?
33: Let Steve get through the game tomorrow. Okay, let's let him get through that.
36: We're good.
35: See you, Pete. Over under for that game. Auburn, woo! Baylor, 59.5.
33: I'll tell you. What do you like on that one?
35: Over.
33: Over? I'll tell you two games I like the over on, right, for tomorrow.
35: Yeah.
33: I love the over on Indiana, North Texas, because the spread is 40.5 and the over under is only 56. And the other one I love is Ohio State, Ball State, where the over under is 56 and Ohio State's a 50-point favorite. So, like, that's too close to me. So you're talking about a couple of games where I like the over. Again, week one is impossible to predict. So I like to look at stuff like the over-unders. And, like, the over for those two games, for Ohio State, Ball State, because they're so close, give me the over for Ohio State. Give me the over for Indiana over North Texas, 150%.
35: And now that I have a real rooting interest in it, can't wait to watch Oregon and Boise State.
33: Tell you, speaking of those picks, the wait is over. Football's here, and so is DraftKings. DraftKings now live in all 50 states. 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SD.
3: Guys, the game on FS1 tonight had Michigan State hosting Toledo, and as they start the Pat Fitzgerald era of him on the sidelines for the Spartans, Michigan State was paying Toledo a $1.3 million guarantee for this matchup tonight. And the Spartans trailed at home early in the fourth quarter.
35: Yeah.
3: Michigan State did eventually win 30-20. Spartans on field goals 5-for-6. They had a time of possession of, just 43 minutes out of the 60. Toledo's offense, 10 drives, 10 first downs. But nervous time there for a bit early in the fourth. Number 7, Miami now has Darian Mensah, ex of Duke, at quarterback. He's making a chunk of change and earned it with 5 touchdown passes at Stanford tonight. 45-6 Hurricanes the final. Mensah 26 of 29 through the air, 396 yards. The game on Fox TV was at 14th ranked USC, and since you asked, paid attendance was 53,000. Fresno State, until its final drive, had only 56 yards of offense. SC shut them out 39-0. The Trojans as a team passing 29 of 31 tonight, 412 yards and 3 TDs.
33: And I love how at the end when they clinched the shutout, like they were all mobbing Gary Patterson, like, yeah, we did it, we did it.
3: It's like they just clinched the conference title or something. They haven't even started conference play. Can we just mention at the end of this month, Oregon, ranked number 2, is going to be at USC. And at the end of next month, Ohio State, ranked number 1, is going to be at USC. 10th ranked Oklahoma shut out UTEP 51-0. UTEP on field goal attempts 0-for-3, so no points. The offense there for the Miners, 13 drives, 10 first downs. San Jose State with 10 points in the fourth quarter won at Eastern Michigan 27-21. Attendance was 5,646. For those who missed it at Eastern Michigan, you missed a game with a combined 16 punts and 17 penalties, and the home team lost. Purdue beat Indiana State 44-19. That one was tied 3-3 late first quarter, but Purdue was up 44-6 early in the fourth. And Kansas at home never punted and won 51-6 over LIU Brooklyn. Over 600 yards of offense for the Jayhawks. Most teams open the season on Saturday. There are 3 college games this Sunday of the holiday weekend. WNBA Commissioner Kathy Engelbert will retire at the end of this year. Team USA won its opener at the Women's Basketball World Cup, 94-61 over China. Caitlin Clark off the bench, 14 points, 11 assists, no turnover. And yes, China was missing one of its WNBA players who plays for Dallas. Li Yeru said, yeah, the replacement passport, still missing. Lost in the mail.
35: Oh, boy.
3: 6'7", leading scorer at the Olympics for China 2 years ago. Not participating for China in this game or apparently the tournament in Berlin. As for late-night baseball, the Dodgers' lead is now 5-1 over the Nationals in the top of the ninth. Another great outing for Blake Snell in L.A. 6 scoreless innings, 7 strikeouts. And the A's are holding on 7-5 at Seattle in the bottom of the eighth. San Diego beat the Yankees with a 2-run homer, bottom of the 10th, 3-2 the final. St. Louis with a 3-run homer, top of the ninth, one at Colorado, 7-6. The Rockies have the worst record in the National League, 54-87. Victories for Toronto and Tampa Bay, wins for Houston and Boston. Cubs and the White Sox each won tonight. Atlanta and Chris Sale won at Philadelphia, beating Christopher Sanchez 5-2. Braves have won 9 of 11. Milwaukee won again 10-7 at Cincinnati. Brewers with the best record in the majors, 88-54. And Cleveland with 2 walk-offs today, 1 during the day, 1 at night, sweeping a doubleheader over Detroit. 7-6, and then in 10 innings, 4-3. Back to you.
33: Thank you, Steve-O. Jason Smith, Mike Harmon, live from the Fox Sports Radio Studios. Coming up next, we have a basketball story that broke earlier today that is going to take you really by surprise when you hear what we have to say about it. 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
15: What's the vibe like there? Are they fired up for Matt Campbell's debut coming up this weekend?
16: It's a really good dude, man. Gotta say, it's a really, really good dude. I'll say, looking at the roster, fellas, it doesn't historically under the Franklin tenure look like a Franklin team. The culture, it's very, very noticeable. Like, James made sure he kept everybody at a safe distance. And I don't blame him. You know, I don't blame him because of the circumstances that were surrounding him during his time here. And he almost had to take on a politician's way of handling things, because you say the wrong thing, you do the wrong thing, you get on the radar. It's Game of Thrones up here, man. Little fingers running around all over the place. Paternos. Little things going on all over the place where people are trying to undermine everything that you do at every stop. So I don't blame James Franklin for evolving into the person that he eventually became, where I think the pressure of dealing with all of this became more than the culture of the team. It was like it got a little weird. With what I'm experiencing now, it's like Campbell is killing people with kindness. 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
20: The General of Degenerates has arrived. You ask me, what do you take away from the Raiders naming Kirk Cousins over Fernando Mendoza as the starting quarterback? This is a pure humiliation situation for the Raiders. And there's no other way to look at this. No other way. Unless you're wearing your Raider onesie, that's it. And your little Raider sippy cup. You don't spend a year intentionally losing like the Raiders did last year, tanking a season away, to get the top pick in the draft, the number one overall pick, Fernando Mendoza. And then discover, well, wait a minute, assembly required. No, there's no assembly required with a top pick in the draft. You're supposed to be, Mendoza's supposed to be a plug and play.
0: Apparently, the plug wasn't included. They bought it on Temu. They should have bought it on Amazon. Bad job by them.
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1: Hobo.
0: And it's not often you get a commissioner trolling her sport, yet that's exactly what happened today. One of the biggest stories, we'll get into it next hour, FIBA World Championships, World Cup. The United States women start off today with a big win over China. Game started at 5:15 in the morning Pacific Coast time, 8:15 on the East Coast. Okay. They play, and it's an incredible day for them. Like, if you watch the game, everything good about the sport, about the W, is on display. The players all getting along. The way Caitlin Clark made the offense just hum. Everybody looked good. All the players, think, hate each other. They're all hanging out with each other, looking like they're enjoying playing with each other. It's fantastic.
2: They're all WWE performers. Right? It's kayfabe.
0: And then right after, WNBA Commissioner Kathy Engelbert announces she's retiring at the end of this year. Okay? Now, we've talked a lot about this, and look, we were the one, you know, that told you months and months and months ago, she's got to go. She is an A to B commissioner. She is not a B to C commissioner. The W needs their own David Stern. They need somebody to come in that's got the vision to take the, hey, we have this influx of the best players we've ever had, most watchable players. Let's get to the next level, right? Stern comes in, Magic, Larry, Michael, boom, and off goes the NBA. They need that now. We have Caitlin, we have Olivia Miles, we have Asia, we have Paige. Let's go. So we know they needed them. Kathy Engelbert has been useless with any sort of controversy involving the W. She has been silent when it comes to how games are officiated, to what is said about the sport off the court. She's silent. She's awful. She had to go. And you've heard a lot of WNBA players not big fans of Kathy Engelbert, right? Sophie Cunningham has made statements. Other players have made statements. You know they don't like her. I can't help but think that today this was a troll of the players of the league by their own commissioner, which sounds insane, but what else could it be, right? Kathy Engelbert could announce her retirement at any time. Doesn't need to be today. Could be any time. I'm retiring at the end of the year. We have 14 days, no WNBA games. We come back. We have the rest of the regular season. We have all kinds of stuff. She could announce it at any time, but she announces today. Why? Two reasons. One, the smaller one, I'll announce my retirement. The players that don't like me will rejoice, but there will be less coverage of it because all the best players, or almost all of them, are in Berlin, right? Where there's no interviews going on. There's no media sessions because teams are at practice. These players are in Berlin. They're concentrating on winning there. So again, we don't have to worry about that. People will still say what they want to say, but it's not going to be as big a deal because everybody is scattered away and the best players are halfway across the world. But the other thing is, you announce it right after a big come together moment for USA basketball, for the entire W, where all the players look like they get along. Nope. Now I'm telling you, I am retiring. I am taking away from the moment that they had today beating China for the first game in their tournament. Now, she's got to pick her spot, because if she retires on the day of the final game or during the WNBA playoffs, yeah, it kind of gets pushed to the side because the games are that much bigger. But this was the moment where she could say, okay, yeah, they're all out there playing together. They think there's going to be great headlines. Now I'm going to announce my retirement now. You don't like me, blank you. Okay, you said bad things about me. Now I'm going to take away from your spotlight by announcing I am retiring at the end of the season. I can't help but think this is Kathy Engelbert trolling the WNBA with what she had to say today, because she could have done this at any time, Mike.
2: Well, but there's no media response, right? As you say, everybody's on vacation. Are you chasing down players for a quote on it? Not necessarily. Many of them have been public, like you said, with Cunningham. Go to Asia Wilson. Yeah, what's your relationship with the commissioner? I like when she shows up to hand me trophies. That's all. That's my relationship with her. Okay, that's your going to be five-time MVP, and you're not, you know, leaning on her for, hey, what she's seen in the growth, changes of the league, just seems feeble. At best. But you got week one of college football. And for Adam Silver, it's also the, all right, time to push a little bit, because we got a lot of back page of the fish wrap that goes all the way back to the front page stories involving the NBA. You can take this one. So everybody can take their turns dancing around you leaving. So I think there's some of that comes into play with this. Because remember, Pablo Torre keeps finding out as well. But but for the WNBA, yeah, I mean, I think for Engelbert, there's got to be a little bit of that but it's not like she's going to get a bunch of glowing exit headlines in any of it, right? So, you know, where's the win there?
0: Yeah, I mean, there's again, she could have announced it at any time, but I'm going to pick today right after they play a game. Really? Like, that's you're going to do it? Really? Could have done it any time. Could have done it Monday, Labor Day, when no one's paying attention. You know what? Could have done it. No, I'm going to do it now. I'm trolling my own sport. That is, wow, that is next level, man. Exit out of Fresca, exit Swollen Dome, Jason Smith, Mike Harmon. Coming up next, hey, big breaking news out of college football, Fox.
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2: 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There were a few games tonight. USC shut out Fresno State.

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1: Is out, and there will only be 25 voters now, not 50. The Rams say they're bringing their whole team to Australia for next week's opener, including Aaron Donald. WNBA Commissioner Kathy Engelbert will retire at the end of this year. Team USA won its opener at the Women's Basketball World Cup today, 94-61 over China. The Sacramento Kings signed Ben Simmons to a one-year deal. Baseball, Dodgers and Braves each won. Padres won on a 10th-inning homer over the Yankees. I'm Steve DeSager.
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14: I'm standing up in the studio.
13: Really fun Friday night ahead of the full slate tomorrow, week one of college football. Talked a lot about Malachi Toney tonight, 11 catches, 142 yards, his three touchdowns. Maybe he's the best wide receiver in college football. Remember, he's only 13 years old.
15: Yeah.
13: He's fantastic.
15: He's a wee lad.
13: He's got eight more years before he's eligible for the NFL draft. He is absolutely fantastic. But maybe a bigger story tonight, because I know I shouldn't do this, but I'm sort of buying in on what we saw tonight between USC and Fresno State. What kind of night did Jaden Maiva have, USC quarterback? Well, he had this kind of night.
16: There's a third and goal. Protected. He evades to the end zone. A wide open man. Chinook Hines. Welcome to 2026. Touchdown, USC.
17: Another one.
16: He's in blocking as Maiva has a wide open Trent Mosley. After a big debut last week, he cuts back inside. The encore, just as sweet for Trent Mosley.
17: And another one.
16: Well, another first down for USC. Out to the flag, and Mosley, is he in? Yes!
17: Another one.
18: Tom Moore than at Indianapolis.
13: Oh, come on, man.
18: Play
13: come
18: here.
13: On.
18: And Sanchez gets hit. The ball is loose, and it's alive.
15: The return on, of football, man. Baby. Way to go, Tyshirt.
13: Fox on the call. Trent Mosley, 4 for 104, a couple of touchdowns. Dixon Wyatt also had 6 for 102. But Maiva tonight, 23 of 25 for 349 and three touchdowns. In two games so far, he has thrown 5 touchdowns and 6 incomplete passes. Okay? He's lower on the odds, but he's on the board for the Heisman Trophy. This is the kind of year he's going to have. USC's offense is loaded. Even though they replaced wide receivers from last year, as you could see, it doesn't matter. You know, USC is kind of a little bit like Ohio State, maybe like Ohio State light with their wide receiver room. But the bigger thing to me, right, Maiva's big deal, USC wins, again, 39-0 is your final, and you saw the reaction following the game when it was when they clinched that it was going to be a shutout,
15: mm-hmm.
13: and how the players mobbed Gary Patterson, their new defensive coordinator who was there. He looked like the head coach, right? It's like
15: Buddy Ryan.
13: Bears, yeah, it's like when the Bears, 85 Bears, yeah, Dick is the coach, yeah, but they carried Buddy Ryan off the field, right? Like, the reaction to Gary Patterson was fantastic, and all we have said about USC is that your defense just has to be better. It doesn't have to be top of college football, not to be one of the best defense, but it has to be better than last year. It has to be good enough. And as we heard from Pete Futak last hour, this is not a bad Fresno State team. This is a Fresno State team that can potentially, you know, win the Big 12. Like, this is a pretty good Fresno State team, and USC made them look like they shouldn't even be on the same field with

0: I know I shouldn't buy in, but man, I'll tell you what, this might wind up being Lincoln Riley's best overall team because it feels like they have everything in place. He's had great offensive players before, right? He's had Biletnikoff winners. He's had Caleb Williams, but he's never had a defense. Defense has always let him down. Now he's got the right DC, and maybe the defense is really good, you know, judging by what they did tonight. You know, last week they were great in the first half. Obviously when you win a game, when you're winning like 24-0 and you're able to kind of just, we allowed 26 to San Jose State late. Okay, you know that there's a message out there and to be able to finish tonight. And they absolutely finished. And in a year where, hey, there's a lot of questions in the Big Ten outside of Ohio State, right? You know, Ohio State's at the top and Oregon's very good, but there's going to be three, maybe four playoff teams out of that conference, and this might be USC's year. Like I feel like I'm falling for it again, but honestly, this might be the best USC team that Lincoln Riley has had when you talk about what he's got offensively and defensively. I'm buying back in on USC.
1: The thing I love watching this game, and you talk about Patterson getting the love at the end of it, but watching the full 60 and just the way they're flying around. Now, again, San Jose State, 7.5, I think, is their over-under for the win total. PFUTEC, maybe looking to go beyond that. Okay, cool. San Jose State the week before, they bludgeoned them for a half. Sat a bunch of people down, and remember, it was hot. It was hot.
0: Mm-hmm.
1: And there's nobody there, so, I mean, you know, you're not motivated to... No, I'm just kidding. But you look at their schedule coming up, right? You got Louisiana Raging Cajuns on the board. Then you got the soon-to-be-relegated Rutgers squad before that end of the month 9-26 game against Oregon, right? There is your big test.
0: Well, you have a gauntlet there. You have Oregon, Washington, Penn State, and then later on you have Ohio State and Indiana. Like, they're going to earn their way through. Like, it's not going to be, hey, we got an easy schedule. No, they're going to earn their way through.
1: No, that's just it, right? You got two blocks that go through, and then that back end when you get to Halloween and mid-November, you do have the bye week before you face Indiana to get yourself healthy, etc. But we're looking at the defensive front and the speed there. The offensive line, they're mauling guys, right? He's got all day to set up. There's nothing to do other than watch a little bit of the tape and just see how clean that pocket is and how he's able to just distribute, right? Giving his guys time to get out of their breaks, time to create separation, and it is... Right now, a master's class. Now you got to keep those front five healthy. And obviously on the defensive side, you got Brian Urlacher's kid running around, terrorizing dude at the back of the end zone and chasing him out. Like he was so much of an Orlovsky back there. But all of that to say that you know that he can coach offense. That's never been a question. It's like you finally actually put resources and personnel and recruited to go play Big Ten, big boy football. Hurrah. So exciting times. That means more asses and seats. If you want to go to that game against Oregon, get in on resale is 121. And that's sitting in the last couple of rows in the 500 sections.
0: Mm. Telling you, man, buying back in on US. Tough schedule. Tough, tough, tough.
1: Now, if they have a setback, though, buddy, like he can't go back to the mealy mouth way he's approached things at the podium these last couple of years.
0: We're only 11 plays away from being undefeated my entire run at USC.
1: 11-3, 8-5, 6-7, 8-5. Yet you're one play away. Come on, man.
0: Exit out about a fresca, exit Swollen Dome, the Jason Smith Show with my best friend, Mike Harmon. More college football right now as we have breaking news, as we are ahead of the games tomorrow. All the attention the last few days on the players coming back from the NFL, LSU welcoming a couple of them with open arms. Are they ready to play tomorrow against Clemson? Special delivery, Steve DeSager has the update on this right now with breaking news. Steve-O.
2: The answer, in short, is no, because they barely practice these two, even though they know Lane Kiffin and were his Ole Miss players and said in the court case this week, yeah, we intend to play for Kiffin at LSU. for his debut season, the first game, LSU hosting Clemson tomorrow night, will not have tight end Daquan Wright or defensive tackle Xavien Harris, the two who were cleared this week to return after brief stints in the NFL to college football. LSU, it's reported tonight, has not added those two to the roster for the season opener. That doesn't mean they can't be added to the roster sometime later in the season. We're not going to see them on the field, certainly, tomorrow night.
0: Thank you, Steve-O. Now, look, with these two guys coming in, I'm going to maintain what I said when the first time that they were allowed to go back to school, before the 17 or 18 injunctions going back and forth, saying, oh, they can play. No, they can't play. They can play. No, they can't play. There's an injunction now that's allowing them to play. And LSU is at the forefront of this because Lane Kiffin has said, we'll take all the guys, we're recruiting them, we'll take them, we're coming back. I'm the bad boy of college football. Yes, that's me, in a denim jacket, smoking a cigarette outside the school. Hey, everybody, I'm the cool guy. Who wants to go watch Metallica videos? but it's an injunction that allows them to play now. You have no idea how this is going to be ruled on when there's a final ruling, and who knows, there may not be a final ruling, but there is going to be some sort of final ruling for this season. If you play the guys, right, if you play right, you play a couple of guys, and then midway through the season, no, these players cannot come back, and if you use them, they're ineligible, right? I'm using the doom and gloom scenario, but It's happened like this before, and then all of a sudden, LSU's got to vacate a win because they use this player. Like, as much as these guys are back, this is probably what it's going to be. Whatever schools, like LSU, are going to take the players back, they will practice with them for a while, and they will wait to be put in a game until the teams and schools are absolutely certain they are cleared to play. They're going to wait for some final ruling because still college football doesn't like it. They're looking to try to put something together that bans these players from playing. I don't know how long it would take to have something official. I don't know. Maybe it's the threat of SEC teams saying, if you play these guys, LSU, we're not going to play you in the game. We'll take a forfeit, or we'll bluff you on your way to a potential forfeit. So I don't think these guys are going to play until we get the final answer. Like right now, okay, they're eligible. So they'll be at practice. They'll work their way back in. But unless there's a big decision that says, yes, they're all clear, there's no ramifications if you use them, they're clear to play, all the players are clear to play, that's when we'll see them play, but it's not going to happen until then.
1: Yeah, we had the statement from the Clemson side of things that while they come, Dabo's used the word embarrassing a lot to describe the state of college football, and we know his thoughts on transfers and NIL and everything else. But in this case, he encapsulates it pretty well with that one word. But that they weren't going to do anything. All right, game goes on, not played under protest or whatever else. But, yeah, the question is, what's the final judge? Does this have to go find its way through the courts and up through the Supreme Court? I think we have other things to deal with. But it's the idea that you're going to find a friendly judge that, you know, has some sheepskin on the wall somewhere. Right, that's the kind of the game we're playing right now. But Lane Kiffin, he's at odds with his administration. That's how divisive this is. Like, he's pleading his case, and I can't fault him entirely, you know, trying to be the bad boy and just saying, well, if there's a rule that we can take and maybe a guy that's a shade better at tight end gives us a better chance, I'm fighting for my, you know, reclamation of my career on this next step. Right, because even with a great year last year, how much did he get bashed on his way out the door? Because he didn't coach in the playoffs, right?
0: Yeah.
1: So,
0: yeah.
1: You're right. So he's a guy that is like, nothing I do is right. So forget it. Why not do this as well? So yeah, I would suspect you're right though. They'll be in those sweats like they wore to court, put a helmet on them a couple of days a week, but you're not seeing the field because who knows how that gets handled? Because it's all been so ham-handed anyway.
0: Yeah, I mean, look, it's, again, this is because college football has no rules.
1: That's right.
0: Like, how great would it be to have a commissioner that could say, okay, yes, you're allowed to play. No, you're not allowed to play. Or no, they can practice, but they can't play. We're going to figure this out. But there's no rules, right? Like maybe at some point, something is going to happen that's going to make the entire sport throw the emergency brake, because it's been running out of control for the past few years. Whatever the Big Ten and the SEC want, that's wind up what happens. We got the NIL, we have transfer, we have all kinds of craziness. Eventually, if it goes unchecked, the Big Ten and the SEC will have their own conference together in the next few years. That'll happen 100%. I don't know what it is. I can't believe that this is it, that it's going to be players coming back from the NFL that's going to say, all right, we need to get our house in order. We need a commissioner. We need somebody to make these decisions. But this seems like it's the only decision that everybody in college football besides LSU wants. Like, and there's nobody else that doesn't want this, but everybody else in college, so they shouldn't come back and do this. Okay, so this is the thing that's going to tell them we need a commissioner?
1: Well, but at least outwardly, LSU doesn't want it either. But you've got Lane Kiffin and the football people that do. But is he like smarter than the rest of us, and he knows that in the end he'll be hailed a hero because this is the thing that unites everybody? Everybody's got a common enemy. It's him.
0: Exit out by the Fresca, exit Swollen Dome, the Jason Smith Show with my best friend Mike Harmon live from the Fox Sports Radio studios. So again, not playing tomorrow, so there will be a game. Right?
1: There will be a game.
0: We're going to get a game between LSU and Clemson. It's absolutely happening. Coming up next, yes, we got more big stuff on Caitlin Clark to get to, but we thought today was going to be some crazy-ass story involving the Dodgers and President Trump and what was happening next. What was Pablo Torre going to find out next? What he actually found out was kind of a dud. That's next. Jason and Mike, Fox Sports Radio.
3: 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Mike Golic Jr. here. 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
38: Another one.
0: Today we were supposed to find out what Pablo Torre was finding out next. The Bob Woodward and Carl Bernstein of the sports realm.
1: Yep.
0: Was debuting what his next big thing he was finding out would be. Fresh off of his dismantling of the Clippers than the penalty the Clippers are paying with draft picks and suspensions for Steve Ballmer and front office members for circumventing the salary cap with Kawhi Leonard's contract. Last night, he tweeted out a teaser for what was coming today. And the picture was of Mark Walter and the Dodgers at the White House giving President Trump a Dodger jersey. Okay, so what was it? I said, oh, Trump's buying the Dodgers. He's finally found a seller. I'm going to sell the team because I'm in trouble with the SEC, man. I'm in trouble. When Variety had a bit of a description of what was going to be found out today, it seemed very confusing. In fact, Pablo Torre put out a statement saying that, hey, I hope when people see this tomorrow, they're willing to take something to the effect that they're willing to take a journey to figure out something that, you know, this really big story. Go on this journey with me. And when he said that, I said, oh, man, this thing is going to be so incredibly complicated. And sure enough, it is. When the Cliff Notes version of something is complicated, you can't follow, you know it's complicated. This story today, quite honestly, it landed with a thud because it wasn't, again, it's not the getting through it is going to be difficult. I'll take you through the most simple explanation I can. But like this was like when ESPN put out the Last Dance series and it was such a big deal during COVID and Jordan with the iPad and taking things personally. Hey, the next one we got, everybody's going to love you. Big deal. It's going to be Lance Armstrong. And no one cared, right? Well, it's Lance. I don't really like Lance. But they thought that was going to be the big follow-up and it fell with a thud. This is kind of the follow-up to the Last Dance with Lance Armstrong. This is the follow-up to Kawhi Leonard. It's a thud. Now, why? Well, the Kawhi thing was new. We'd never seen anything like it before. A team giving a guy a fake job to make sure he gets more money so they could pay him less and put better players around him in the NBA. Whoa, that is next level stuff. It's a superstar player. It's a big franchise in LA. This is what this story is about. And again, I'm going to give you the most simple explanation because it's really inside baseball. It is so complex. Again, you could listen to the podcast and then you could read what the different blogs are summing it up, and even those reactions. That's what I mean. When you read those, you go, okay, I really don't understand what's going on here. But basically, it's this. Now, you know Mark Walter, owner of the Dodgers, is in trouble for insurance fraud, right? Where he made all his money, insurance companies. He sold the Lakers. He's selling his stakes in Chelsea. He even wanted to sell the Dodgers TV deal, which was like the most lucrative TV deal in the history of the world. I need money, right? Because he's in trouble with the government, being investigated for insurance fraud. He may have to pay a lot of penalties, right? We know this. Okay, so there's your background going in. Basically, when he bought the team, Magic Johnson gave him a lot of money, gave him almost $400 million. And now this insurance fraud scam that he's being investigated for now involves Mark Walter. It involves Magic Johnson and potentially President Trump, because as Pablo Torre insinuates is that, hey, Mark Walter was there, to try to get President Trump to help him out with this situation because, you know, Trump in big business, we've seen stuff like this happen over the course of the past 8 years. So that's basically the story, that Mark Walter bought the Dodgers. Magic Johnson gave him a lot of money. Now they're both caught up in this insurance fraud scam. How much insurance fraud was there? And they're hoping that Trump would be able to bail them out. This is where the story is. And this story is, quite frankly, not that interesting. Number one, it's a problem that billionaires are having with money, which already is a turnoff. Like, what do I care about billionaires' money and how much they're at with this, right? I don't really care. Oh, here's the money and here's this and here's that. The only way this story gets interesting is if Walter has to sell the Dodgers or Magic Johnson has to go to prison, which, according to Pablo Torre, and this thing is a possibility that both Mark Walter and Magic Johnson could at the end face prison time if they're found guilty in this insurance fraud scandal that's going on. That's where this gets interesting, where people will start buying in. Outside of that, no one's going to. You know, the problems of billionaires, nobody cares, right? And with President Trump, we get stories like this all the time, right? So it's not like this is something that cuts through. Whoa, the president's involved in everything, right? He is involved in everything. So it's not like this cuts through, like it's something I really want to pay attention to. Like, I get that the sexiness of it is it's the president, it's the Dodgers, it's Magic Johnson, right? I understand. But overall, the story is very, very complex. It's not something that's easy to follow, and it's not something that people are going to continue to follow unless one of those two things happens. The Dodgers have to go up for sale because Walter is in a lot of trouble, and all this money and all this penalty he's going to have to pay, or he and or Magic Johnson could face prison time because of this. That's what would make this something that people will follow. Outside of that, this is going to be that story that, yeah, we're going to see it covered in the blogs once in a while. People will maybe kind of follow it a little bit, but not really. But over the impact of this story, you could already tell it's landed with a thud.
1: Yeah, it's very deep, and it's like taking your favorite legal shows, mashing them with something on big business without the sexiness of, you know, family turmoil like Succession, right? I mean, we got none of that. Or guys in the legal realm fighting and making fun of each other like the guys in Suits. We just don't have it, right? There's a lot of depth to it in terms of $350 million here, there. Some of it's interesting for, I think, the casual fan, you know, especially if you're one shouting from the rooftops about how the Dodgers ruined baseball these last 12 years. Certainly in the last year, it's gotten louder and louder, even though Kyle Tucker's been terrible. And Tarek Skubal's been okay. Hasn't been great. Blake Snell was fantastic again tonight. But all of that you're looking at, well, how this came to pass, where Walter got into the Dodgers to begin with, right? How you got this $350 million from Magic Johnson. What does that mean from the insurance side of things? Did you pay higher premium because he was buying sports teams? Like there's some of that that I think the casual, do I have room for a class action that I paid higher premiums for 12 years because of this? I don't know. But you're looking at, for the general, look, most of these business stories, contract stuff, people kind of shrug and move on, right? I felt like other than people wanted to laugh at the Clippers again, even that one, I don't know that people really sunk their teeth into that. It's like, when's that actually happening? More so than, I can't wait to see what happens here. Right? Yeah, you know, I mean, and then yeah. It came down, and even with the draft picks and whatever else, like, yeah, you didn't hamper their cap. You didn't screw with anything really substantive. You find him money. And everybody's going to feel $30 million missing. I don't care how much you have. But, yeah, I mean, when it gets down to this is, you got to have a doctorate in this stuff.
0: Like, the way it is going to be to follow is kind of like this. It's going to be how we follow, because what's coming up potentially could be a lockout in Major League Baseball. Reading about the lockout every day, reading about strikes coming up, like, that's what it's going to be, because people just aren't going to care. It's going to be, okay, are we close to an extension? Are we close to an agreement? Are we coming back to play? Our games at stake, but every day it's going to be minutia of, this is what the number two guy in the union had to say about this today, and this is what a baseball source highly placed with the owners has to say, and it's going to be stuff that you don't care about, right? Fans want to know, are we starting the season on time? When are we going to play? When is there an agreement? Owners are greedy. Players are greedy. No one wins, right? That's basically what it is. So following this story is going to be sort of a blueprint for that, because that's kind of how I feel in following collective bargaining stuff. Like, you know, okay, that's a family thing. You guys tell us when you're ready to go, because we care about the games and what's said and going in and the drama surrounding it and the fun coming off it. That's what we all really care about. This is something that, okay, yes, it's an interesting story, and it could wind up being where maybe one of these guys or both of these guys do face prison time, or the Dodgers do wind up going up for sale, but maybe not. If that happens, okay, now people are going to get into it and interested. But outside of that, it's like it's almost like it's a long-ranging FBI operation where they try to take out a bad crime syndicate from the movie, where a lot of it is sitting and waiting and wiretapping and conversations and, okay, and then here's the final thing, we go arrest everybody, right? Like, that's kind of how this feels to me. Like, okay, Pablo Torre finding this out is not quite going to be what the first thing was with the Clippers.
1: Looking for that excited smoking gun or the obvious link when it gets down to a bunch of budgetary line items. In this case, we're talking about at the crux of it is just, all right, $350 million that wasn't reported as used in this way, right? So it's you know, what you're doing in terms of your accounting and creative accounting comes on. Other than the accountant with Ben Affleck, I don't know that there's been a lot of accounting stuff that got people excited. even the most crazy scenarios in media, TV and movies.
0: Ugh. Yeah, you know, and the thing is, today people still wanted him to investigate the Knicks, right? That's still, oh, you come on, no. You said you were going to go after the Knicks. He said he was going to go after the Knicks almost a year ago and look into Jalen yep. Brunson's contract. If there was something, he's had plenty of time. If there was something there, he'd look into it. And I'm not saying this is all Knicks fan, because I told you, I don't care. They won the championship. I don't really get, it's a forever championship. I don't give a crap. But honestly, when it's really about $35 million that Jalen Brunson's hoping to get reimbursed for and more when he signs his next contract, right? Hey, I did you a solid here. You're going to do me a solid on my next deal. Like, it's not the same thing as Kawhi Leonard. But because he took less, oh, yeah, I still can't stand the fact the Knicks won. He's got to go after the Knicks. If something was there, he would have gone after it. Because as juicy a story as Kawhi Leonard is, if he could have taken down the Knicks and the King of New York, you think he wouldn't do that? Of course he would do that. There's not anything there. It's not there.
1: Well, just, you know, what do you have in terms of leads? What's actionable and what becomes a evaluation of, like everything else you do sun up to sundown, folks? Is this worth my time? Is it worth my dollars? Is it worth my time? And if the initial stuff he was getting back was a bunch of nonsense, right? It's like, to take it back into our fictional TV movie world, where it's like, oh, you know, we had that hotline for leads. How many leads you get? 4,082. Anything incredible? No. A lot of wasted time answering the phone for those 4,000. I think Pablo Torre, when he talked with Dan Patrick the other day, I believe that was kind of how he summarized it. It's like, it's a lot of stuff and a lot of no. So, I mean, that's kind of where you're at. Now, if something does surface, right, we talk about introductions, and that was one of the things at the heart of the Clippers, like, where's the line and how far do you have to go? And clearly, here was the line, and they did a full broad jump past it, Olympic style, Olympic record-breaking style. But it's the kind of thing that, you know, we're parsing words. We're kind of going through and figuring out, you know, exactly how big and wide a berth you need to make it actionable and something that you want to investigate. And to this point, your guy is running around as the King of New York. He's just fine.
0: Exit out by Fresca, exit Swollen Dome, the Jason Smith Show with my best friend, Mike Harmon. 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
3: I'll tell you what I just found out is when you say, I don't care, it's a forever championship, my Knicks, you sound just like the Houston Astros. We have the hunk of metal. It's a forever championship. I do not care. Well, we had college football tonight and plenty more tomorrow. Most teams open the season on Saturday. In fact, this holiday weekend, there are three college games this Sunday. But tonight on Fox TV at 14th-ranked USC, the Trojans pitched a shutout against Fresno State, 39-0. SC as a team was 29 of 31 passing, 412 yards, 3 touchdowns. And then there's Darian Mensah, paid to be the quarterback at number 7 Miami now. The ex-Duke QB had 5 touchdown passes, nearly 400 yards passing. Hurricanes won at Stanford 45-6. 10th-ranked Oklahoma shut out UTEP 51-0. Michigan State at home trailed Toledo early in the fourth quarter, but wound up beating them 30-20. Victories for Purdue, Kansas, and San Jose State. The Pro Football Hall of Fame is changing its voting rules. A separate seniors category is out. And there will only be now 25 voters, not 50. The initial court appearance for Packers running back Josh Jacobs was moved up to next week. He's facing misdemeanors. Team USA in women's hoops won its opener at the World Cup over China, 94-61. Caitlin Clark led with 14 points and 11 assists off the bench, no turnovers. The U.S. has now won 31 straight games in that tournament over the past couple of decades, including 4 straight gold medals. The Americans led today by 20 at the half, and the U.S. is missing the injured Asia Wilson and Kelsey Plum. Paige Beckers 14 points, all in the second half. Angel Reese of the U.S. 9 rebounds in 17 minutes. The Americans will face next Italy and then Czechia in group play Sunday and Monday. Italy won its opener today, 63-54 against Czechia. France, by the way, ranked number 2 in the world in women's hoops, dominated Hungary. Number 3, Australia beat Puerto Rico. Spain all over the host Germany by 30 points. WNBA is on break for this FIBA World Cup in Berlin. WNBA Commissioner Kathy Engelbert will retire at the end of this year. The Sacramento Kings signed Ben Simmons. At the U.S. Open, Jessica Pegula won her third rounder, as did fellow American Emma Navarro. Number 1, Aryna Sabalenka advanced. The doubles team of Venus and Serena Williams is out, losing a first-rounder in a third-set tiebreak. To Major League Baseball, A's took the late game, holding on 7-6 at Seattle. St. Louis won with a 3-run homer top of the ninth at Colorado 7-6. San Diego hit a 2-run homer bottom of the 10th to beat the Yankees 3-2. Dodgers and Braves each won. It was Boston 1-0 winners at Baltimore. Milwaukee won again 10-7 at Cincinnati. Cleveland with two walk-offs, winning a doubleheader, sweeping Detroit. Cubs and White Sox each won. Tampa Bay as well. Houston 3-1 over Arizona. Diamondbacks offense 3-for-28, 13 strikeouts. And thanks to the Padre walk-off, Arizona now half game behind San Diego for the last NL wildcard. Toronto won at Kansas City 9-2. Mets and Pirates each won. And guys, regarding that USA-China game today, if you saw it early in the morning, there is a WNBA player on China's team who they list at 6'10". She wound up having 10 rebounds in the loss. When she sat down, the sub came in the first quarter. The sub, 7'3", which apparently makes her the tallest living female, not just basketball player, female, 7'3". Wow. And she wound up with, yeah, a couple of rebounds. I mean, you're that tall, you get a few by accident. She had 5.
0: It was fun watching Angel Reese try to guard her.
1: Trying to move her and whatever, yeah.
3: Six rebounds,
0: so she's
3: should say.
0: She's the tallest woman in the world, is what you're telling me.
3: Living, apparently, is the correct answer.
0: Well, and yes, of course.
3: It's not like the Guinness Book of World Record was. Steve,
0: anybody who's tall and not living is not standing up. I'm just saying.
1: Well, they could be.
3: No, there's all sorts of tallest lists. This is not that. That's all I'm saying. But if you saw her play, of course, she just, to say the least, blocked an Angel Reese layup and another swat in the lane. So defensively, yeah. Let's just say a little challenged offensively. It looked like my fifth grade basketball games in PE class, where there would be one taller kid and everybody else would be swatting them in the neck and the cheek, trying to, you know, it was that kind of thing.
1: Were you that tall kid, Steve DeSager?
3: Not once in my life. Nonetheless, it was entertaining to watch today.
0: Oh, thank you. Mm-hmm. Jason Smith, Mike Harmon, live from the Fox Sports Radio studios. Coming up next, the most shocking sports story of the day. We told you 24 hours ago was absolutely going to happen. What is it? That's next. Jason and Mike, Fox.
28: 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Just search The Jason Smith Show with Mike Harmon. You want to see Harmon's calves? How about Jason's Jets or Knicks onesie? It's all there, plus more. Seriously. Hit the subscribe button and hit that thumbs up icon and comment away. 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
9: Is this the full death penalty for the Clipper franchise, as so many are saying on social media? Stunningly, after looking at all the different variables, this is actually not capital punishment. I'm going to take the shock value away. I have an unpopular opinion here. To the Dingleberries, it looks like the NBA just dropped a neutron bomb on the Clippers, and they need to rebuild the LA Memorial Sports Arena, the mausoleum, and go back and play in that dump, which is now a soccer stadium. But, you know what that means, after a full deliberation of the available information, what is it really? All right, so take a couple steps back. It's a giant invoice, like a lot of money you got to pay out. Some executives and the owner are going to spend some time in the penalty box, and you lost 5 future scratcher tickets. They vanish off into thin air. So I wrote down on my scorecard after looking at the CompuBox stats, whoop-dee-damn-do. That's what I wrote down. I don't care about money. It's not my money. Steve Ballmer, I would imagine when he's making his avocado toast for breakfast each morning, he loses $30 million. So it's not that big a deal. You suspend Ballmer for 1 year and you talk about, well, that's really punishment. I've never watched a game because of the owner. Now, as a talk show host, I love guys like Jerry Jones because they make my life easier. Do I watch a sporting event to see a rich guy, a robber baron?
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12: This is about the Clippers, not about Kawhi Leonard. 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Uncle Dennis is his representation. 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That's the tricky part. 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You could say that. 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And that's always a tricky, slippery slope.
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13: Now, this is year 10 for Mahomes. We won't count the rookie year because he played one game. If you look at Mahomes year 2-7, and then last 2 years, year 8 and 9, I don't think people understand how dramatic the splits are. But in the last 2 years, of the 43 qualified quarterbacks, he's near the bottom. Everything's up. Interception slightly up, passer rating down, efficiency down, way more ad-libbing. Now, is he ad-libbing because he's less coachable now that he's a rock star? Is he ad-libbing because, you know, he doesn't put the film work quite in like he used to? 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Now, why would that be? 2023, 2024, and 2025, the Chiefs drafted 21 players. Their big hit is Rashee Rice. And that's for the good GM.
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8: 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One more Dan Patrick.
14: That sounds like he might be touchable.
8: One more Colin Cowherd.
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0: It was right around this time last night. We were previewing the first game at FIBA for the United States taking on China. And we said, you know, don't think Caitlin Clark's going to start. Don't think Paige Beckers is going to start. They absolutely have to. Caitlin Clark is the best player on Team USA. Asia Wilson, Olivia Miles not there. That debate you want to have between the three of them, great. Neither of them are there. Caitlin Clark's the best player. If Kara Lawson really wanted to tamp that controversy down, they would have announced it. But instead, they didn't. Both Caitlin Clark, Paige Beckers, Angel Reese all came off the bench today for Team USA. They really started to get going offensively when Clark and Beckers came into the game, and they wound up routing China as a result. Clark with 14 points, 11 assists. Look, watching the game, you could tell things just were different when she came in. The offense moved. She was finding everybody. Everybody was touching the basketball. There were open shots all over. There is no longer, because today was the proof. This game was the proof. There is no longer any way you can say Caitlin Clark is treated just like everybody else. There is a faction of people, and I know it's within USA Basketball because of how they treated her for the first Olympics situation 2 years ago and how they treated her now. Oh, I'm going with veteran players to start. Go with veteran players? The hell are you talking about? Yeah, Chelsea Gray was a really good player. Players are real. They're not the players that these players are. There's nobody else that's going to score besides Caitlin Clark and Paige Beckers, and Caitlin Clark's going to set people up to score. You're going because of seniority? Who does that in sports? Nobody. What are you? You want to be taken seriously. I can't take Team USA seriously when they do stuff like this. Wait, we're going to go by seniority, start the veteran players? This is where the bridge from the previous generation to the next generation should be made going into the Olympics 2 years from now. The best player should play. The best player should start. I don't know why, but it happens. But this is the proof. And you saw today again, Caitlin Clark. She's the best player on the roster. She was the best player on the team. She was voted Team USA Player of the Game. There are just going to be factions of people out there, small pockets with some sort of power and influence that are going to keep moving the goalposts on her for whatever the reason, whether it's resentment, whether it's jealousy, whether it's the fact that I just don't like the new generation of players coming in because the old generation didn't get what they deserve, but here's the new generation, and it is Caitlin and Paige Beckers and Angel Reese and these other new players. No, I don't want them to have whatever they should rightfully have, so they're going to move the goalposts on them. And it's absolutely ridiculous. I hope it gets fixed for the next game, but probably not, because it's good. Well, you know, we got to keep everybody happy because nobody likes the fact when Caitlin. Okay, I think everybody is happy if Caitlin Clark starts. Everybody gets involved. Everybody gets shots. Right? I don't get the team is better with her. I don't get this continued resentment, jealousy, whatever the reason is against Caitlin Clark. But after today. At FIBA, the world championship, like, that's not even up for debate anymore.
2: Well, you covered a 30.5-point spread. So, I mean, you did the job. You got it done with a 33-point win. But, you know, she's obviously a great catalyst coming off the bench. Look, I you know me. I'm not a seniority guy, tenure guy, whatever. It's like whoever's best for the job should be there. This isn't, you know, you still see it in college. See, I said college athletics, and I got to wash my mouth out with soap. But, you know, high school for sure, like all of those things, right? You build fiefdoms. You have your people, guys and girls in sports that have been loyal to you. Or, you know, you got a kid who's going to be a senior. Hey, they're supposed to be the lead in the play. You know, those kind of things. Not that freshman, even though the freshman sings circles around the senior. You know, those kind of things. But it happens. Here, I'm wondering. I can't say that I've done the deep dive of what starting rotations were and player rotations were in past FIBA tournaments to say, well, this is so egregious or that it's, you know, unprecedented. But it seems if you seniority is your thing, fine. The thing that bugged me is they were also leaning into the physicality of play. It's like, The WNBA, we watch it every night. Caitlin Clark gets hers. She gives plenty, too. But
0: and no physicality in this game. All the reasons you could have used, no physicality. No one was hunting her. No one was knocking her to the ground. She's had wide-open threes today. There was no physicality.
2: But that's just it. In the WNBA, as a group, as a collective, they beat the hell out of each other every night. We watch it on full display. But for this one, hey, you know, if she's going to come off the bench and be the player of the day and be the spark plug, and I guess for me, as long as she's okay with it and it's not causing unrest behind the scenes and based on them laughing and joking, they may all just have the common enemy.
0: Well, Eva. You know she's not. You know she's not okay, but she's not going to say anything. That's kind of, you know she's not okay.
2: Well, she's a better actor than the rest.
0: The best player should be starting, and you're trying to win. Show everybody you're trying to win. No, not going to start the best players. We're not going to start the best players. Like, what kind
2: it
0: of
2: keeps her hungry and humble.
0: She's plus 33 for that game, and Chelsea Gray was plus 3. I mean, come on.
2: She
0: what
2: softened him up.
0: What are we doing? All right, now go in and
2: she
0: get
2: wore him out.
0: They're not going to believe
2: All
0: it.
2: All right, second line. Wait till you see this.
0: I'd like to see sanity. It's the next generation's time. Turn it over. This is where to do it. But which means it probably won't happen.
2: No.
0: And she'll play less minutes next game.
2: Aw.
0: For Mike, I'm Jason. Coming up next, it's FNA on FSR. This is Fox Sports Radio.
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3: In college football Friday night, 7th-ranked Miami won at Stanford 45-6. 5 touchdown passes for Darian Mensa. Oklahoma shut out UTEP 51-0. USC shut out Fresno State 39-0. Michigan State at home trailed Toledo early in the fourth quarter, but the Spartans beat them 30-20. Victories for Purdue, Kansas, and San Jose State. The Pro Football Hall of Fame is changing its voting rules. A separate seniors category is out, and there will only be 25 voters now, not 50. W.

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7: That's right, another edition of FNA on FSR on another Friday night slash Saturday morning, wherever you might be listening. 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Adam Oslin, what's going on?
8: Why does everyone that I look at right now, you remember, I don't know if you saw the movie Smile. It's like a horror movie.
7: I know of it. I don't believe I saw it, though, no.
8: I know you saw Tim Burton's 1989 Batman movie.
9: I'm Batman.
8: With Jack Nicholas.
7: Yes.
8: Not Nicholson. Nicholas, the golfer. Yeah, right. You remember he's hitting everybody with the laughing gas?
7: That's
8: that
7: right.
8: That green stuff all over the place? Well, that's what I'm looking at when I see people right now.
7: So you get weird looks whenever someone walks by you?
8: Yeah. Oh, there he goes. He's wearing that Clippers hat still.
7: Well, I mean, you're kind of wearing the Scarlet Letter right now there, Adam. That's what it is. You're still walking around wearing that Clippers cap. So, I mean,
8: It's called support and going down with the ship if I have to here. Okay. Yeah,
7: well, I did see this week a bunch of memes going around saying the Clippers have a new logo, and it is a ship sinking with a bunch of passengers flailing their arms in the ocean.
10: It's so funny. Okay. Anyway,
8: was that the Titanic?
7: I did crack a little bit of a smile, I guess.
8: I mean, if we were only the Titanic at some point, that would actually be a compliment if we were built up like the Titanic was.
7: By the way, speaking of which, have you seen this? This was in Europe somewhere. There is actually an amusement park ride that I don't think it's called the Titanic, but it's basically a ship. People sit like in a seat that moves on these tracks, and the ship actually tilts backwards and flail and flings you back. And it looks a lot like the Titanic. And people obviously were extremely upset that an amusement park would actually have a ride like this.
8: Does Celine
7: people are like,
8: Dion
7: too soon?
8: Start playing in the background? Near, far, wherever you are.
7: Yeah, I think any time is too soon for one of the great tragedies of the past, 100 years. Yeah, I think too soon.
8: We make jokes about it. Maybe it's too soon to talk about the Clippers tonight, yet we're doing that still.
7: Oh, no, we're doing that.
8: Not too soon?
7: No, not in the least
8: Just
7: bit.
8: Right.
7: No, we cannot have the voice of the LA Clippers and Clippers Talk podcast, which you can find at Clippers Talk on YouTube and wherever you get your podcasts, and not talk about the elephant in the room. We can't do it.
8: You know, Mike Harmon was leaving here, and he said, "So you're in luck. It's been a couple of days. You don't have to talk about it anymore."
7: Oh.
8: And I'm like, I don't.
7: Oh,
8: I see it here on the rundown. It's like, well, that's your fault. You made that. I'm like, first of all, Kevin's on this as well. And, if I don't do it, I'm ducking smoke. So you know what?
11: Today I got time, Gus.
7: There you go.
8: Today I got time.
7: So Adam's ready for that smoke.
8: I got plenty of time. I got all the smoke. I go up the chimney for the smoke, okay?
7: You might be going up
8: chitty,
7: in smoke.
8: Chitty, chitty, bang, bang. Smoke.
7: Going up in smoke with the Clippers organization at this point.
8: All right,
7: but
8: Kevin,
7: we will get deeper into the Clipper. We can't have you on the show and not talk about the elephant in the room on Fox Sports Radio. I mean, come on.
8: Yeah.
7: We would not be doing our journalistic, putting our journalistic integrity if we didn't do that.
8: Well, some say I have none left after this week, so.
7: You know what? I think you've actually handled yourself pretty damn well, all things considered, in this situation.
8: Oh, thank you.
12: What are we investigating tonight?
7: We'll get deeper into that coming up in the next hour. We do have a lot of football to get into on the show tonight. Coming up in the next hour, Fox Sports Radio alum George Reister does big work for his own podcast covering college football, covers the ACC and the Mountain West for the CW, and a good friend of ours. Love George Reister. He's going to come on and talk some college football with us coming up at the top of the next hour.
8: I'll tell you what we don't have to talk about. The two games tonight, or at least the two most eventful games tonight that we thought, at least on paper, were teams that could be making the playoff.
7: Hey, what did I tell you about Darian Mensa last week?
8: Yeah.
7: In comparison to Carson Beck. Now, granted, it's one game, and granted, it's a rebuilding, very much rebuilding Stanford team, but pretty impressive. Malachi Toney.
8: I didn't
7: not
8: see
7: bad,
8: Andrew
7: huh?
8: Luck out there, although I guess
7: Andrew
8: was
7: Luck's
8: on the sidelines.
7: He's out there. He's a general manager along with Tavita Pritchard as the head coach.
8: That's one of the ultimate retired too early stories. I mean, I get it. He was right to. He's conscious of the injury.

0: that he was taking in the organization that treated him like the Bengals are treating Joe Burrow currently.
1: Yeah, so he's conscious because he retired when he retired. That's why he's still conscious.
0: That's the only way he could get to this point. No, I get all that. I do miss him. I do. Yeah. I do love Andrew Luck. All right.
1: And by the way, we'll talk about, and granted, there's nothing the University of Miami can do about their schedule against Stanford, because, and when I think ACC football, I think about Palo Alto on a Friday night, by the way.
0: Of course. When's Cal playing, by the way?
1: Yeah, exactly. Cal playing UCLA in the Calimony, the Calimony matchup coming up tomorrow night. So that's in a sneaky, interesting game.
0: The what matchup?
2: Calimony. California.
1: Have you ever heard about the Calimony? Yeah. So UCLA, when they left for the Big Ten, and because they're under the UC system, there's the board of UC Regents that covers all of the UC, all of the University of California. And since they left Cal in the ditch, and obviously the Big Ten didn't want Cal because why would you? They basically are forcing UCLA to pay Cal basically $10 million per season.
0: Woo!
1: Based on the fact that UCLA left for the Big Ten. That is the tax. It's basically a tax that UCLA has to pay to Cal for leaving Cal in the lurch. And so it's called Calimony.
0: Well, I like the wordplay there, at least.
1: Yeah.
0: I don't know if they're so happy about all of it being on the wrong side of it there, but we will talk and finish off, not quite finish off, but our second to last divisional preview. We're in the AFC now. We'll get to the AFC East tonight. That'll be in the second hour. We'll also talk about LSU. Mm-hmm. We'll get into, of course, what is this doing here? What the hell is this topic?
1: Which
0: worst pro sports acquisitions?
1: Well, I'm just saying, you know, in light of the
0: what?
1: Well, in light of the Kawhi Leonard situation that we're currently enthralled in, I mean, you know, the Clippers, you know, losing 5 draft picks to trade for Paul George to bring him in, and if this thing upholds, which it probably will, losing 5 more draft picks because Kawhi Leonard, in this cap circumvention situation, I don't know. The Clippers won how many championships with Kawhi Leonard and Paul George there?
0: All right, Kevin, can we get to first off?
1: All right, I'm just saying. So we're going to talk about in the final hour of the show some of the worst sports acquisitions, free agency trades or otherwise, in the history of pro sports. And the list is lengthy, by the way. We want you guys to get involved coming up on the final hour of that discussion as well.
0: Here we go.
3: Make the goal. It's go time.
4: Let's rock.
1: Well, really, USC really, really responded on Friday night. They bounced back, and not the team on the field. We expected them to run Fresno State off the field.
0: They did.
1: But the crowd, I mean, come on. A packed house. Absolutely. Wait.
0: I wouldn't go that far.
1: I wouldn't go that far.
0: It was sparse out there. I don't know how many blankets were there or how many tarps were out there. Was it looking like an Angels game a little bit? Although, congratulations, by the way.
1: Thank you.
0: We finally got somebody out of town. Hey, get out of L.A.
5: You're out.
0: Artie Moreno.
1: Well, now I don't have to pay up on that potential bet, you know, that I made on the show, I think a couple of months ago.
0: What was the bet? If it was with me, you do still.
1: No, I don't. So the bet was, I said, if the Angels make it to the postseason, I said, if they win the AFC West with Artie Moreno as the owner, I will buy the most expensive seat to game one of their first playoff series.
0: You shouldn't have told me that while I was taking a sip of a drink there. I almost spit it all over my computer. Angels making the playoffs here?
1: With Artie Moreno as the owner, I will buy the most expensive ticket. And obviously that wasn't going to happen. That's why I felt so confident in making that prediction. Stan Kroenke as the owner, different rules. I'm not making that. You know, the old Survivor commercials, I can't make that bet. Not doing it. I'm out. Obviously, maybe a few more butts in the seats at the Coliseum on Friday night than there were last Saturday against San Jose State, but still a very, very, very sparse crowd on a Friday night at the Coliseum.
0: It also, it wasn't 105 in Southern California.
5: He's on fire!
1: Pretty comfortable night, actually.
0: Oh, yeah. 85 is nothing now after what we've been through out here in Cali. We're fine now. The AC is on from Mother Nature. It's only 85.
1: Now, I did see, you know, and obviously Twitter X was on fire from a lot of people who are not from Los Angeles and don't necessarily get the dynamic.
5: He's on fire!
1: Someone posted this. USC fans last week, quote, nobody was at the game because it was so hot. Have you ever heard of humidity? And then USC fans tonight, quote, it's too nice. There's too much to do in L.A. What are you talking about?
0: Now that the weather's better, I want to go to some other event.
1: My response to that, yes and. Yes and. Keep going. You're absolutely accurate. And by the way, so this is what I love about college football, but this is by the way, why a lot of college football programs don't necessarily have a lot of success in giant metropolitan areas. When you think of successful college football and iconic college football programs, it's all outposts. It's Tuscaloosa, Alabama. It's Ann Arbor, Michigan. You know, it's a Baton Rouge, Louisiana. Like these communities, that's all they have. That is literally everything for them. I saw a tweet from Oklahoma tonight. There was an SEC, troll saying like Norman, Oklahoma, packed house, 100,000 people on Memorial Day Friday night against UTEP combined more than USC had the first couple of games that they played. And it's like, with all due respect, it's Norman, Oklahoma. It's not Los Angeles. And I love our guy, Chris Plank. I love the Oklahoma fan base. I'm not hating on him at all. I think it's great. These communities formulate literally anything and everything around football. The old saying about Tuscaloosa, the Alabama program, the most important thing or the most popular sport other than Alabama football is Alabama spring football. Like it's, and I think it's phenomenal. I think it's excellent. It gives these small towns a time to shine. Like I get it.
0: You know, that old saying with relationships, you're only as faithful or as loyal as your options. It's kind of like that in sports sometimes.
1: That was
2: not an option, Smalls.
1: I think that's the old Chris Rock trope. Yes.
0: Okay. Was that, let's see, I'm trying to think back. Bigger, which Chris Rock, you know, he had so many,
1: I don't remember.
0: But there was a definitive one. It was like his Raw. I remember when he really broke out and was on the scene. But either way, that might have been the Tiger one. Tiger Grand Tiger. Louisiana. I'm just saying, I understand it that there's more options here in Los Angeles, and I don't like all the incoming they have been taking just because USC has been mismanaged for a good 15 years now. Mm-hmm. And that I think is more so, it is going outside of just the boundaries of, oh, we have more options here. People are still upset with USC. They're upset with the sanctions. They're upset with the ineptitude. They have a higher standard than this. They are waiting for them to turn things around. They turned into Texas. Is this the year? Is Texas back? Is USC back? That's what this is more so about that I think people are forgetting.
1: So that's part of it, but even Texas in their most downtrodden, in the Charlie Strong years and things weren't going well, at least early in the season, they were still packing it out. Sure. It was still... So. There's holding your team accountable. There's the idea of like a fair weather fan versus a diehard. Like the diehard is, I don't care if my team is projected to go 12-0 or 0-12. I'm going to buy my ticket. I'm going to be in that stadium. And I think in places like Los Angeles where there are more options and tickets are expensive. Now, granted, these first couple of USC games, tickets are pretty affordable. I saw something earlier on Friday night before kick. You could have gotten a 50-yard line seat in the second deck for like $100.
0: That's still for the 14th, too much, but, yeah.
1: 14th ranked team in the country for $100. That's
4: don't get cheap on me, Dodson.
1: And I think the get-in price was like $8 if you wanted to sit in the nosebleeds or whatever and you know melt your ass off in the sun, at least at the beginning part of kickoff.
0: Well, I'm a little bit conflicted about this.
1: As am I, by the way.
0: Because I don't like when people get on their perch and they're like, I only go if my team's winning. I only support my team. I only support winners because then I feel like a winner out there.
6: You win.
0: Like, well, that's easy. That's almost like Kevin Durant taking the shortcut, going to the Golden State Warriors, but then not getting that fulfillment because it was a foregone conclusion they were going to win. There is no sweet without the sour. You're going to get a lot more out of those wins if you've been through rough times and have seen the losses there. It's going to be more meaningful when your team finally gets over the top.
1: You use my example and talked about the fact that I am a longtime Angels fan. Mm. And I've been very downtrodden with the way the organization has been run for the past decade. Now, if they were putting forth a good faith effort to actually try to win baseball games and the owner didn't actually tell the fans and the public, you know, well, they don't even care. We don't care about winning. We just want a safe family environment.
7: Message.
1: No, that's not what we want. You're basically openly saying, I am not trying to put a winning product on the field. And if you're not trying to put a winning product on the field, why am I going to pay to go see that? That's different. If you're actually putting forth a good faith effort and for whatever reason, it just ain't working. That is different than I am not trying to win. If you are not trying to win, then I'm not trying to spend my money and make the drive for someone like me, the hour long drive to Orange County to see a baseball team that's not fielded with my best interests at heart. If my best interests are taken into account and it's just not working, I can respect that. Like, but not the other way.
0: Rebelling or protesting against a bad owner because ownership is the biggest advantage in sports, that is a good reason. not to support that team. You could still support the players from afar. You could find other ways to do so without just handing them all your money, because if you go to a game, everything's going to cost a little bit more anyways, and that's more of a direct payment to them. I totally get that. I just don't like the idea of, well, I'm entitled, I'm an elitist, I'm a sports snob, and I'm only going to games if they're putting out a team that I know can contend for a championship. It's like, what about being with the team while they're making that turn, while they're getting to that point and building and being a part of that and being a part of that culture and then having it pay off eventually? To me, that's what it's all about being a sports fan. It's the friends we made along the way. It's the journey. Like, yeah. All that stuff has to matter too. It can't just be about, I only go to games if my team's going to win.
1: And in fairness, for USC, you can argue that that's kind of where they are right now. We mentioned that they're ranked 14th in the rankings. That they finished, I think they're projected by Big Ten's preseason rankings to finish 4th or 5th in the conference, which puts them squarely on the cut line as far as making the 12-team playoff. This is a competitive USC team. They talk about having depth. They have freshman receivers making plays left and right. Jaden Maiava is putting up Heisman numbers. Granted, it's two games versus San Jose State and Fresno State.
0: He had 303 touchdowns in the first half tonight.
1: And one incompletion. It was absolutely ridiculous.
0: What, 17 the kind of numbers to 18?
1: Yeah, the kind of numbers that he's putting up right now. So it is an entertaining product. And so for anybody who is a diehard, football fan and alum of their school from any different place in the country, and you look and you see Los Angeles and you see USC, which is supposed to be a college football blue blood, and the stadium is half full, I understand why you'd be like, well, hold up, how are you guys supposed to be like one of the marquee schools in the entire country, football mecca, and nobody's at your game regardless of who you're playing? I understand the sentiment.
0: If you're a team that's supposed to be competing, and by the way, correct me if I'm wrong, USC hasn't made the playoff in the playoff era going back 12 years now to 2014.
1: They have not.
0: So their fans may be upset about that, but you have to know that you have a chance this season. They had a chance last year, and eventually my Oregon Ducks ended all hope. And it may happen again, this time at the Coliseum. I hope it's packed for that game, and it's not just Duck fans.
1: It will be.
0: But it does feel a little bit fair weather and just, I'll wait till they're playing a good team. Well, you never know. I remember Stanford beating them back when Stanford was on the downside, when they were just getting Harbaugh in, and they had one of the biggest upsets in college football history against USC.
1: That's right. That's right. USC was like a 38-point favorite or something like that in that game.
0: Was it Booty quarterback?
1: And unfortunately, that's just kind of how it works. Like, Matt Leinart was on our local affiliate AM570 LA Sports earlier this week.
0: What show was he on?
1: He was on Rogan and Rodney with Rodney Pete. So a couple of former USC quarterbacks were patting each other on the back for about 15 minutes. But it's all right.
0: Well, that's fine. That was a loaded question, by the way, when I just threw it in. I was guessing it was that show, but I just wanted to make sure there.
1: Yeah, most likely not the other show.
0: Would have been interesting.
1: But Leinart brought up the fact when he was a starter his first season, they had just come off of a shutout victory at Auburn. He was first year as a starter. They came back. Their first home game was against BYU. I remember this because I was at that game, Adam. And USC was, they were solid. They were on the come. Pete Carroll was in year 3, I believe. They would end up winning the AP National Championship that year. That was the year that they got left out of the BCS title game, and they got AP votes in Oklahoma, or LSU, excuse me, with Nick Saban won the national championship on the BCS level. But nobody knew that going into that year. It was the second week of the season, and the Coliseum was about as full for that BYU game as it was tonight or Friday night. Because USC had been down for many years, and they didn't really know what to expect. And you thought they had a good team, but they weren't necessarily a team that people thought was going to compete for national championships. So that's just kind of how, unfortunately, the city of Los Angeles works.
0: I just don't like the too cool for school mentality. You got to show me something. You got to earn this. We demand winners. We're entitled to championships here. It's just like, how about, it's a part of being a fan is going through some losing, too. That is just what comes with it. Going back to your Angels in 2002, I remember it being pretty lean in the stadium earlier that season.
1: Sure was.
0: And all of a sudden, they turned things around. They had a magical run. They beat my Giants in 7 games because Dusty Baker lost his mind and put LeVon Hernandez out there and pulled Russ Ortiz in game 6. Neither here nor there. But like,
1: you've clearly gotten over it too.
0: The wave of momentum that they had.
1: God, even you won 3 championships since then. Move on.
0: Look, JT Snow did not get any of those championships, and that's my favorite guy ever.
1: He was a former Angel. He got one by proxy, right? No, that's not how that works. He did not get one.
0: They didn't hand one across to him afterwards after beating the Giants. I'm just saying, even the people who got in early that season, even the people as soon as they sensed the tide shifting a little bit, imagine going on that ride. And I know baseball's a little bit different because you got so many games. But that was really special. And I think being a part of what you had experienced before, and you can even make it happen in one season sometimes. It could happen. Speaking of the Angels, it could happen. I'm just saying.
1: I mean, it did for them. Like the subsequent years before that, they did nothing. It came out of nowhere.
0: Going through the tough times as a fan, it makes it all worth it in a way that if you're only there, once you're showing up like my sister for the Dodgers when they're in the World Series, because she's a casual, and, you know, I can say that. She's my sister. I'm just saying, like, the people who jump on late, I'm sorry. Like, what's the old the red hen story? Like, she's baking the cake. The little hen's baking the cake. She's asking for help. Nobody helps. But then when that cake comes out, or that loaf of bread, everybody wants to eat all of a sudden. It's like, no, you didn't put in this work.
1: Yeah, well, I'll say,
0: I know this took.
1: We have to run, Mark, but for to paint the Los Angeles market with a wide swath, as I know Seth Davis did last week, was mostly unfair, because we've seen this happen with USC. But go back and look at Dodger Stadium, and go back and look at their lean years in the late 90s and early 2000s when they weren't making the postseason. They were fine, they were competitive, but they weren't going to the playoffs. They were still leading the major leagues in attendance. 3 million fans routinely every single year. Even the Lakers in their, if you want to call them lean years in the 90s, where they were a playoff team but not really a contender, they were packing out the Forum / Staples Center every single year.
0: Hey.
1: Regardless of how great or how mediocre they were.
0: The Clippers had a sellout streak during Lob City for a very long time. People wouldn't think that was the case, but it was true. Like, so I do think there are very good fans here in Los Angeles, and because there's so many people and there's transplants and the diversity of it, there's also a diversity of fans and who is more committed and who's more fair weather, and you can't just label them all a certain type of fan. I mentioned my sister being a casual. Maybe Seth Davis is the same way when it comes to LA fans. I don't know.
1: Speaking of the Clippers, how many fans do they have left after the scandal they've gotten themselves wrapped into?
0: I don't know, but Mike's laughing right now and clapping his hands, and I am damn sick of it already, and we haven't even gotten into the segment. I've only talked about the story on 10 different shows already the last 48 hours, but why not talk about it on our show now, Kevin?
1: Why not make it 11? We'll see if Adam keeps on his Clipper cap coming up in the very next segment, F&A on FSR.
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13: 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Am I being trolled by Mark here, playing the Bon Jovi? Is Bree Bree somewhere in the building? She's
14: probably
13: here?
14: She probably
13: She's stalking? She yeah. put it in a request.
14: Yep.
13: This is not TRL. Like, what? This is not Total Request Live. Have a nice day as we're talking about the Clippers next. I've been trolled enough. Clippers fans have been through enough.
14: Have you? I don't know. Have you seen the videos of
13: enough
14: like
13: the, with the clown?
14: The little third grader who's crossing people over and I was like, oh, this is the Clippers' next first round pick in like 2038.
15: It's so funny. Okay. Anyway.
14: I'm sorry. It is. All right.
13: What do you got for me, Kevin?
14: Well, okay. Well, I feel like we all kind of know the brass tacks of the story as it goes now with the Clippers and the investigation and the four. Companies that the Clippers tried to set Kawhi Leonard up with as opposed to just the one or the two, not one, not two, not three,
13: yeah,
14: just four. Really, Adam, I think since you are the Clippers man wearing the Clippers cap, you've did a 2-hour podcast the day that this news broke. You've mentioned you've done 15 million shows leading up to that point, or after that point, I should say. So I feel like I don't think you have to necessarily answer for the Clippers, but I mean, your reaction to what the findings are and the very defiant reply from Steve Ballmer and the Clippers towards Adam Silver in the NBA and what they and Wachtel found.
13: You want my reaction?
14: Yes.
16: That damn plane has crashed into the mountain.
14: I'd say that's accurate.
13: I'll say this. I think the biggest part of the story that people are missing, like Stephen A. Smith, who's going off about Kawhi Leonard, how is he not getting more – than just a $700,000 fine. It's like, can you not read the room? Can you not see what's happening here? Adam Silver was afraid of going up against the Players Association. This is my read on it. And so he gave a lighter punishment to Kawhi Leonard. And I mean light, light with all the money he was making outside of what he did on the court.
14: Millions of dollars from these deals he pocketed.
13: You want to talk about a net gain? If he had really suspended him or voided his contract or fined him $30 million, like Steve Ballmer and the Clippers are getting fined, then the Players Association would have been up in arms. And the big thing about that is they are the ones who can implement an arbitration lawsuit. They could take this to arbitration. And I think what the Clippers were feeling was, at worst, even if they come after us, even if they hit us hard, we're going to have the Players Association on our side because they're going to get Kawhi too, right? And we're going to be able to get this thing to arbitration. And therefore, we're going to have our case heard there. It's a three-person panel of judges that I think are selected by both sides. And that's how they could end up coming out on the right side of this. The fact that they don't have the ability to go to arbitration now within the CBA bylaws, that undercuts a lot of their paths to coming out of this victorious, because now it looks like, and I understand why they're so upset, they can really only take this thing to civil court, and the chances of winning that are much, much lower from all the legal analysts that I've read.
14: Well, especially considering the mountain of evidence that Wachtel, you know, accumulated 60 interviews, 20,000 text messages and emails and all this testimony that Gillian Zucker, who really seems to be the head of the snake of this entire controversy, and Gillian Zucker is the president of business operations and marketing for the Clipper organization.
13: She was their genie bus in
14: right.
13: a way.
14: Right. And so the way that it reads, at least to me, to just sort of break it down, she was the mastermind behind it. They're trying to find, secure these business deals with the Clippers while also trying to secure these deals with Kawhi Leonard, on the side. Dummy emails, according to Wachtel, that she was sending to make it seem as if she was just connecting Kawhi, to the sponsors, while they were actually having secret negotiations otherwise.
13: Right.
14: And it sounds like Steve Ballmer is basically getting hit with the old college administration, you know,
13: lack of institutional control.
14: You should have known what was happening under your watch. You kind of knew what was happening and you didn't do anything to stop it. And for Lawrence Frank, who was as frank as completely possible and kept documents and paper and everything of all the meetings, all these things, and he handed over everything and was forthright to the NBA, which is why, and to the lawyers, and that's why he got the least, I guess, other than Kawhi Leonard, the lowest punishment of anybody.
13: When you think somebody has you dead to rights, and really what they're doing is testing your testimony or how honest you're going to be, you probably should tell them the truth at that point if you think they have the goods on you. You probably should comply and cooperate because that could lessen your sentence. And while Lawrence Frank did that, it doesn't look like Gillian Zucker, according to the report from Wachtel Lipton, did any of that and was evasive. And they were calling her a liar, basically.
14: Yeah.
13: With what she said.
14: Yeah. Well, they said she inconsistent testimony, misremembering things, misrepresenting things. And again, there's paper trails on this stuff, too. So it's not like they're trying to match up what she's saying with what's actually been written.
13: For those who don't understand what they actually did or are just going off of what Pablo said, oh, it's cap circumvention. Oh, aspiration. No, it's more complicated than that, but it's actually more deeper. So about the introduction of players to sponsors. What you can do is if a sponsor comes to you and says, like aspiration, let's say, we want to talk to this player, you can give them that contact information, or whoever the representative is, you can send them that way. What you can't do is continue to communicate after that and help facilitate the deal. And it looks like, from some of the documents at least, that Gillian Zucker not only reached out first, but then continued to facilitate. You can't reach out first, and you can't continue to be the broker of the deal, so to speak. That's what really got them. That was the most damning evidence in the 36 pages from Wachtel Lipton, which actually, Those 36 pages are a summary of a much larger report, by the way.
14: Yeah.
13: And it's not just this that is a problem right now. It's not just what came out on Wednesday. They also said they had findings still coming in that day. Mm-hmm. And should they find out more, the NBA, if they find it appropriate, could take further action against the Clippers beyond 5 first-round picks, $30 million, year-long suspension for Ballmer, Gillian Zucker, 6-month suspension for Lawrence Frank.
14: And something the Clippers have working against them is like they've already been punished for something similar back in 2015 with DeAndre Jordan. So, and I think Wachtell even said this, like they can't even plead ignorance to not knowing the rules. Like Ballmer and Zucker, they were there when this stuff happened before.
13: Another thing that was amended with the CBA happened after 2019 because of Uncle Dennis representing Kawhi going around and saying, will you do this for us or that? He was asking the Raptors for favors.
14: The Lakers as well.
13: Impermissible benefits. Lakers as well. And so what they did was they said, okay, if this stuff happens again, if anybody asks you for things outside of their contract, of their on-court play, you have to report that to the NBA immediately. And the Clippers also didn't do that. That's a part of this as well.
14: And not only did they not report it, they explicitly...
13: Yeah, it is a really devastating blow to a franchise where you lose 5 first-round picks after losing them already in the trade for Kawhi, and you can say, oh, they've been able to operate before without having their picks. It's like, well, part of that was because what you gave the picks up for. You had those two players in Kawhi and Paul George at least some of the time. Now you're losing picks, and you don't have the superstar players that are supposed to produce for you out there on the court to make up for all that.
14: Yeah, people compare this to the Timberwolves situation in 2000. The Timberwolves still had Kevin Garnett, who, at that point, I don't even know if he was in his prime yet. He was just entering into it. So they still had a competitive team with an emerging superstar. All respect to Keaton Wagler. He's a rookie with not a lot of experience and plenty of room to grow.
13: Welcome to the pressure cooker.
14: Yeah. You, in a sense, gave up 10, you're going to lose 10 draft picks over this. You know, 5 draft picks in the Paul George trade, 5 more draft picks in what's going to be taken away. No. Again, if it only settles on being 5 draft picks in this situation, because going back to the Kawhi thing, you know, and why he got off easy and the plausible deniability aspect of it is because Kawhi can just, he even said in his statement, which is, reads as ridiculous, I take full responsibility for what people in my circle did. It's like, was it you or was it them?
13: I want to move on to the next chapter.
14: Of course you do.
13: Yeah, Clippers fans are not happy with Kawhi.
14: Yeah,
13: but Uncle Dennis was always going to be the fall guy for him. Everybody knew it. I said it on Rogan and Rodney like a month ago on AM570, our affiliate here in Los Angeles. And guess what? He parted ways with him in June.
14: Mm-hmm.
13: And everybody thought, uh-oh, I wonder what's going on with that. Uncle Dennis is suspended from NBA arenas.
14: For 5 years, I believe it is.
13: Great. Kawhi Leonard got the slap on the wrist that everybody thought Steve Ballmer was going to get because Adam Silver was too afraid of dealing with him. But if he can't get things to arbitration, because that has to come from the players' union initiating that, then he's not as big of a threat. Now, we'll see. He's the 10th richest man in the world. He has the money. He's got the means. He's got the time now.
14: So he's going to Al Davis this thing? Sue the league?
13: 80s Al Davis versus Pete Rozelle? It could be something like that. That's what it sounds like now. Could cooler heads end up prevailing? Because the question is, and I've been polling Clipper Nation about this a lot, there are two paths really you could take to try to get back some of your picks. First of all, if the trade still goes through with Toronto, and we'll see about that, they're getting 2 first-round picks that way. So then you can look at it like, well, they've only lost 3 instead of 5, whatever. But let's say they actually play ball with the NBA and play nice with them. They're being monitored for the next 5 years. They're basically like on probation.
14: Right.
13: If they play nice with them... Well, we saw the precedent with what happened with Minnesota in the early 2000s. They ended up getting 2 picks back over the period of 3 years.
14: And that's because Glenn Taylor was forthright and, you know, and contrite with David Stern at the time.
13: Eventually, yeah.
14: Yes.
13: And that was with David Stern.
14: Right.
13: Adam Silver's the guy that everybody's been calling soft, and he's not going to do it, and it's the velvet hammer that's coming. Well, that wasn't the case, and maybe he was more motivated to go tougher on the Clippers because of his reputation. But... could they get picks back if they don't sue the NBA and they just take that route. The other way, I don't know. They go out to civil court and they try to get picks back or burn the thing down and say, we got dirt on everybody else and this is rampant throughout the league and this is not unique to us and we're being singled out here. I don't know. Is that the path you want to take? It's really up to, do they have the goods themselves? Do they have a real case? Do they have some extraordinary explanation for all of this?
14: Right. And that's the thing. Look, we know Steve Ballmer has the capital to be able to do it. He can be locked up in a lawsuit for 15 straight years if he really wanted to. But is that a situation that you want to put yourself in and have animus towards the entire league?
13: I can tell you what Clipper Nation wants. They just want to let this thing die. I've done polling on this.
14: Do they just want to take their punishment? They just want to say, let's take it and keep pushing?
13: I'm in a unique position where I can confidently say I talk to Clipper Nation more than anyone else in the world, more consistently than anyone else in the world.
14: Adam does a pretty much daily podcast for the Clippers Talk, by the way.
13: And
14: daily.
13: They would just like to move forward with this because they think the chances of them going to outside court and winning against the NBA and getting anything back are slim to none. And they would rather just be able to look forward to basketball and no longer fighting this and keeping it in the news as a negative story that follows them throughout this entire season, which is going to some degree anyways, just because the awkwardness of Steve Ballmer is the biggest figurehead owner in the league, an owner who is as passionate as a fan, not having him in the building that he built privately with his money at Intuit Dome is going to be strange and eerie enough in a way. But if they're also going after the NBA behind the scenes while this entire season is going on, that's also negativity I think a lot of Clipper Nation would like to do without. But I don't know what Ballmer has on them, so I'm not going to say what should or shouldn't be done because I don't know what facts that they have to defend themselves with, and they have been very adamant that they think this punishment not just doesn't fit the crime, there was no crime.
14: Yeah, well, we'll have to see how this thing ends up playing out here over the next, you know, few months and whether or not they want to stay as staunchly against the NBA and what their reporting is from the law firm. We'll have to see how that plays out. What's coming up next?
13: We got a little bit of Stranger Than Fiction. Is it too scary now to go to the grocery store? I mean, I need my Calistoga water or whatever, my Crystal Geyser here.
14: Well,
13: everybody
14: can't afford to go to Erewhon like you, so I understand, you know, so they don't allow people like me near that stores like that.
13: Okay, relax. I'm only going to pavilions. I'm not that bougie. We'll talk about the threat at the grocery store coming up next in Stranger Than Fiction right here on FNA on Fox Sports Radio.
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30: So I saw this headline. Oh, boy. I want to remind everybody, I do think the Cowboys will be better this year, but they were 7-9-1 last year and awful against playoff teams. So the headline this morning, Cowboys are true Super Bowl contenders. Okay. Coaching matters. Just in the NFC, do you think Brian Schottenheimer is going to outduel John Harbaugh, Sean McVay, Mike McDonald in Seattle? Do you Kyle Shanahan in San Francisco, Ben Johnson, Dan Campbell? Let's say he does. Then he goes to the AFC and has to out-duel Sean Payton or Andy Reid or D'Amico Ryans or Jim Harbaugh or Mike Vrabel. I'm not anti-Brian Schottenheimer. He was surprising last year. But here are the coaches that Brian and the Cowboys beat. Aaron Glenn, a defensive coach, and the Jets didn't have an interception. Brian Daboll got fired. Dan Quinn's about to. He's the number one coach on the hot seat. Pete Carroll, whose last year in Vegas was an abject disaster. Andy Reid's worst Chiefs team in week 13. They were all beat up. And Nick Sirianni, who you know it and I know it and we all know it. We're kind of like, all right, whatever. Dallas went 1-5-1 against playoff teams. Some of the losses were ugly. I like the Cowboys. But don't convince yourself that average meal you ate at the restaurant was great because it's better than what you cook at home. Like, I think the Cowboys are interesting. Let's be careful here about the...
0: 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And now, Steve Covino.
1: Oh, boy.
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2: The Astros could at least be like, and we got a World Series. The Clippers are like, and we were still pedestrian. We were still average. 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
1: Is this just a matter of the first time that someone got caught? Maybe it has happened before. But again, props to Pablo Torre because people doubted this dude. 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
0: Well, my friends, we do. 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Dan Patrick, Colin Cowherd, LeVar Arrington, Brady Quinn, Jonas Knox, Stu Gotts and Company, Covino and Rich, Rob Parker, Kelvin Washington, Ben Maller, Jason Smith, and Mike Harmon.
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14: That's right, FNA on FSR, broadcasting live from the Fox Sports Radio studios. Coming up in about 10 minutes or so, George Reister from the CW, also has his own podcast covering college football, going to join us. Talk about week one of the college football season. Kicked off on Thursday, continued on Friday. Going to have a full slate of games coming up later this afternoon as well. But right now, Adam, let's get to it.
21: A fast food customer defending her decision to call 911 after her McDonald's ran out of McNuggets.
29: You can't give a drunk man riding a horse a DWI because, unlike cars, horses don't have motors. They have a mind of their own.
31: Strange things began to happen.
29: A 24-year-old man accused of throwing an alligator through a drive-thru window.
32: 911, what is your emergency?
33: It's too high.
34: Stranger than fiction.
13: So, Kevin, when I think of safe spaces from wild animals, I think about being indoors. I mean, my cats can still scratch the hell out of me, as they do from time
14: generally,
13: to time.
14: Generally, yes. Yeah.
13: But just outside the safety of my apartment in Burbank, there's coyotes, there's skunks, there's possums everywhere. Like, every high school mascot in Burbank better be one of those three animals, because they are all over the place. You don't get to be a tiger or a bulldog or anything like that. You're a skunk, you're a possum, and if you're lucky, you're a coyote. But as much as I have to deal with wild animals here, at least for the most part, they are outdoors. It's not like when I go to the grocery store, I reach for some, I don't know, Chiquita bananas, and there's a snake coiled around them.
5: Snakes. What? Why did it have to be snakes?
13: That's basically what happened in England, where recently at Heron Foods in Maryport, they found a corn snake in the bread aisle. Not the corn aisle.
14: But of course not. That would be too.
13: Cornbread, I don't know. A pet conservatory refuge place took in the snake and named it Crumbs because it was in the bread aisle. I probably would use like a water balloon launcher to send that snake back to the cornfield from where it came, it home. Yeah. But I don't know. Like, maybe some of these grocery delivery services now are going to pick up business because people are too afraid to even go to a grocery store because you might get tangled with a snake.
14: Yeah. No, thank you. You know me, when it comes to the reptiles, man, I'm out. That's... I've heard of reaching in, you get some fresh produce, and oh, okay, there's an ant or something like that. All right, cool, whatever, that happens. There's a little worm. I'd rather not, but it's fine. Especially you go to a farmer's market, that's cool. A snake, that's a first for me.
13: My blood runs cold like a snake when I think about this story. Well,
14: you also talk about the safety of your house with your cats. I saw a story earlier this week, I think it was in Washington, where there was a couple who thought that someone broke into their house. And so they called the cops. The cops sent in a drone to see if they can catch the burglar. You know who the burglar was?
13: A big bear?
14: It was a bobcat.
13: That's worse.
14: They left their window open. The bobcat either saw or caught the scent of their house cat and jumped inside.
13: Oh, no. Was the cat okay?
14: The cat, thankfully, was fine. Nobody was injured. The animal control came in and they, you know, tranquilized the bobcat. The bobcat's safe. It's fine.
13: Think of this, though.
14: I'd rather have the snake at the store than the bobcat in my house. I'll tell it that to you.
13: You remember the old gag where you'd open a can of peanuts or like a Pringle can and a big foam snake thing would go flying out? What if in this case it was an actual snake in there at this England grocery store? That'd be kind of interesting. Like, ants are one thing. Okay, we expect them to be on our food.
14: A spider here or there, I'd rather not, but all right, you know, I can smash that
13: sucker. I can blow it away. Like, right. I don't know what the hell.
6: That's not sexual?
13: I'm just saying, like, I can overpower the spider. The snake?
14: I mean, you really can overpower the snake, too, unless it's like, you know, the anaconda that took down John Voight.
13: I think there's another movie coming out soon.
14: I hope not.
13: Coming up next, college football with George Reister here on FNA on Fox Sports Radio. We are.
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4: WNBA Commissioner Kathy Engelbert will retire at the end of this year. Team USA won its opener at the Women's Basketball World Cup 94-61 over China. Caitlin Clark off the bench led with 14 points and 11 assists. The Sacramento Kings signed Ben Simmons to a one-year deal. At the U.S. Open, the doubles team of Venus and Serena Williams lost their first-round match. To college football, shutout wins for USC over Fresno State and Oklahoma, which ripped UTEP. Miami, ranked 7th, won at Stanford 45-6, 5 touchdown passes for Darian Mensah. To Major League Baseball, Atlanta and Chris Sale, a 5-2 winner at Philadelphia, beating Christopher Sanchez. Milwaukee won again, 10-7 at Cincinnati. The Padres beat the Yankees 3-2 on a 2-run homer in the bottom of the 10th. Dodgers and Braves each won. St. Louis homered in the 9th to win at Colorado 7-6. I'm Steve DeSager.
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14: That's right. 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
3: 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And I don't mean just because he was an Oregon Duck and that's my team too, but because he then went from green to teal as he played for the Jacksonville Jaguars in the NFL for six seasons at tight end. 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It's college football enthusiast, historian, analyst George Reister joining us right now, never wrongster, joining us here on FNA on Fox Sports Radio, who he is an alumni of and frequently is on the station here. George, thanks for doing this here on FNA on FSR.
4: Man, thanks for having me, first of all. Second of all, I might have to take you on the road to introduce me everywhere I go with stuff like that.
3: It's homage to Petros and Money with those lengthy introductions they've been doing their entire 20-year career here on AM570, our affiliate.
4: Yes. Petros is excellent at that because I do the show with him sometimes.
5: That's right. Yeah.
4: Every time I'm like, oh my God, I actually might be kind of cool.
3: I'm puffing my chest out now. Let's go. All right. Speaking of the Ducks, you know, they are one of the favorites to win the Natty for once, and they have had some shortcomings. They have been there. They have lost to the last two national champions, but they've also lost to Boise State, who they're taking on a little bit later today. How dangerous is this game for your Oregon Ducks?
4: This is funny because when I made my preview to this game on the YouTube channel, so Oregon's favored by like 25.5 points. Coming into the preview, mind you, I had written all my information, had all my little bullet points and stuff I was going to hit during the conversation. And I was very confident that Oregon was going to cover this 25.5. But then as I was talking through it and actually saying the words out loud that Boise State is 3-1 all time versus Oregon, and the last time Oregon needed two special teams touchdowns and a late field goal to win, by the end of my own video, even though I picked Oregon to win by more than the 25.5, I was questioning every life decision that I had ever had. And part of that is because everybody has some kryptonite, right? And that doesn't mean that Boise State beats you. It just means that sometimes they scare the life out of you. And they are a big-time program that's not a Power 4 program, but they are clearly a program that is well-coached. They are prideful. They play hard. And they have NFL players, just not the same amount of them. Now that I've had a chance to calm down and review everything, this Oregon team, right, they are big, fast, strong, and they are experienced. This is a team that Dan Lanning has not, outside of that Oregon State job that where last game of the season, what was that, his first year, I think it was?
5: Was, yes.
4: No, sorry. It was his second year.
5: Okay.
4: Because that's when Arizona State was taking our man Dillingham, and he was interviewing around the same time. So is that outside of that game, there have been zero losses that Dan Lanning has had where Oregon has been favored. That to teams that didn't play in the national championship or win the national championship. Mm. So those are the only, outside of that Oregon State game, the only teams he's lost to: Georgia in his first game ever, with the roster not the way that he wanted and everything else, you get blown out, and then Georgia wins the national championship. Next year you lose to your only losses the next 2 years were to Washington, and then they played in the national championship. Then the next year you lose to Ohio State, and they win. You beat them first, and then you win. Then they win the national championship. And then last year, your only losses

0: were to the team that won the national championship and nobody could beat, which was Indiana. So there's a lot of talk about, oh, Oregon can't close the job and that, blah, blah, blah. I don't think that they fully understand the history of Oregon football. Oregon was never supposed to be a top-tier college football program. But through the course of time and building and a lot of sweat equity from a lot of people and a lot of belief and a lot of big-time wins, you were able to grow the brand. Oregon plays in the national championship against Auburn in 2010, and they played in 2014 versus Ohio State.
1: Hey, and that Auburn game ended on a fluke, George. We don't forget there was a fluky play at the end of that Auburn game.
0: Dwyer was down. and so those people are like college football novices and casuals when they don't understand how hard it was to build a program during that time versus right now in the transfer portal era and NIL era. But it's also hard in a different way because now there's more teams in the playoff, there's more teams in big conferences, so now it's never been harder to win a national championship compared to then when it was harder to build a program.
2: George, you mentioned Ohio State a minute ago, and a lot of people have anointed them, obviously ranked number one coming into the season, and I guess rightfully so. They have the talent. They have Saiyan coming back, have a bunch of talent. But if you look at their schedule, if they're going to run the table or only lose one game, they're going to have to earn it. I mean, you know, you go on the road against Texas. You face an Illinois team that didn't look super impressive, granted, on Thursday night against UAB, but still going to be a challenge. On the road at Iowa, back-to-back weeks at Indiana, at USC. Then they play your Ducks. Then they finish the season, obviously, against Michigan. I mean, if they're going to run the table, they're going to have to necessarily earn it. Do you think that Oregon has a chance to make inroads and potentially win the Big Ten over Ohio State, mostly because Ohio State's schedule is just so difficult?
0: I definitely do, but I would put it less to Ohio State's schedule. I would put it to more that Ohio State has, I think, 51 new players this year between transfer portal players and between incoming freshmen. And when you think about the amount of NFL talent that they lost last year, the easiest way to equate it is Ohio State doesn't rebuild. They reload. So, yes, you lost NFL players, but they're going to be replacing them with future potential NFL players. However, Caleb Downs may have been one of the best safeties to ever play college football. So whoever replaces Caleb Downs, even if he's really good, he will be worse than Caleb Downs. Arvell Reese was a freak of nature. Whoever replaces him will be worse. Whoever replaces the Stiles brothers will be worse. So Ohio State's defense is going to take a little bit of a step back, but also that defense wasn't good enough to win a national championship last year. So I know that there's a lot of pomp and circumstance surrounding Ohio State right now, but for Oregon, I think that this is a team that is locked and loaded. They are a veteran team. And I actually believe that their Ohio State game, the game in Columbus this year, is the least important game on their entire schedule.
1: Wow. George Reister calling people casuals, going after the Buckeyes. Let's go. George, let me ask you about this, and this question might make you a little bit emotional. I don't know where you stand with it, but we got Washington State coming up on Sunday. What are your feelings at this point for the Pac-12? Is there instant nostalgia, even though it's only been a couple of seasons without it?
0: Man, it broke my heart when the Pac-12 broke up. But I'm happy to see that they're under much better leadership now than Larry Michael Scott. And I call him Larry Michael Scott because if anybody watches The Office, he ran the Pac-12 like he was running Dunder Mifflin paper.
2: I love it.
0: And now Teresa Gold is a fantastic leader, and she gets it. And she's been able to rebuild the conference. But overall, it does suck what happened to Oregon State and to Washington State, where they got left behind, and they were true Pac-12 members. But their additions of Fresno State, Texas State, and the whole Boise State and the whole rest of the crew, I do think that they're going to have a chance to what she wants to do is to be disruptors of college football. The way when people schedule you, they know that they got a fight on their hands, and they might be going home with an L.
2: George, I know you guys cover the ACC over at the CW, but you also now lock in the Mountain West. And so you brought up Boise State. They moved to the new Pac-12. Into the Mountain West is the former FCS dominating North Dakota State. What is your prospects for North Dakota State? And do you think, you know, they have the culture, they have the winning culture that they bring in, obviously. How is that going to translate over into the FBS level? And do you think that they are potentially good enough to rock the boat in their first year and that they potentially could get the Group of Six bid in the college football playoff? Do you think they could be that good?
0: I definitely do. And this is and North Dakota State is a program that I wondered if they would ever try to make the leap up, because they were so good in the FCS ranks, if they would ever want to go up to the FBS ranks. And they've proven that they are ready and willing to do that. And now that they are an FBS team, they're able to recruit the same type of athlete, but even just a little bit above, and focus on the development of it and then continue to grow, because there are so many people invested in the program. And as they see success, I actually believe that their investment, because of the tribes and everything else that goes on in that state, there's actually a lot more money in the state than people think there is. And so if they continue to win, and the pride and everything that those people have, there's a real opportunity for them to do some big things. And that includes a potential trip to the college football playoff in their first season.
1: George, Texas has Texas State coming up a little bit later today. What are you expecting this season from Arch Manning? As, you know, he was piled on a little bit. I know he's getting paid. I know they're all professionals now, so it's okay to criticize the kids. But I don't know. I thought it went a little too far at times last season. Is he going to have a redemption tour?
0: Oh, a redemption tour? Is it possible for him to be redeemed is the question.
1: Well, they go out and win the national championship.
2: Very low bar there.
0: All right. So Arch Manning is a kid who he's like so many other people in sports. They are very, very talented. And by all accounts, anybody I know that has met him, interacted with him, great kid, good human, all of these things. Now, sometimes our families or our talent, they take us to places that we're not mentally, emotionally, and physically ready for. And he's a guy who is a build, because people were calling him generational from the beginning, and there hasn't been anything generational in college football yet. So I do believe that he can come out and play well and earn a lot of that talk and a lot of that, you know, and back up a lot of that hype. But for him, it shouldn't even be about the justification. It should just be about, I need to come out and play good, solid football. But, you know, we are in the media business and in the hot take business, and everybody's got bold opinions and bold claims and everything else. And sometimes that puts the onus on people and expectations on people, that even his own family was like, relax, he's staying in college multiple years. Like, do not think this is a one and done, because they knew. So if his family is saying that, we should probably pay attention to that. And I hope that he does have a good season, because I mean, just knowing a guy like Ryan Leaf and the way that people have talked about him, I can't even imagine how they would treat Arch Manning if he doesn't pan out to be a first-round pick.
2: You know, George, since Adam brought up Texas and Texas State, it got me thinking about just how weak the week one slate usually is in college football. And I understand why teams do it, because why would you schedule boldly if the committee's not going to hold it against you at the end of the season? They say they're going to.
0: No, don't be one of these people.
2: Say they're going to, but they don't. Let's be real. So if Texas last year had played, you know, Western – Western Michigan instead of Ohio State and it won that game and had an extra win, they're probably making it to the playoff. They didn't actually get credit for actually losing to a good team.
0: Don't give me that. No. Don't give me that Texas talking point. I got the perfect rebuttal for that.
2: All right, I'm listening.
0: Okay. Let's say that Texas played nobody State, right?
2: Yeah, like the SEC has done for years. Yes.
0: Yes. Then what would the committee have said specifically last year? Oh my God, they didn't play anybody in the non-conference. When the reality is, Texas got left out of the college football playoff because of two reasons. Number one, toward the middle of the season, they lost to Florida. It wasn't week one loss to Ohio State. And people totally forget that when they played Georgia did bad things to them. They beat them by over 20 points.
2: Yeah.
0: So let's not like Texas tries to pin it on the Ohio State game. No, if you have a 10th game of the season blowout by a team that wasn't undefeated at the time, even though they're thought of as a good team, people are going to start questioning how good you are. And Texas doesn't want to acknowledge that. But the reality is nobody has gotten left out for scheduling toughly. People have gotten left out for horrendous losses, like Lane Kiffin would say when he was at Ole Miss, we got left out at 10-2. Well, you lost to sorry Arkansas. Don't do that. Only lose to good teams, and you will be fine.
2: Yeah, the SEC, and thankfully have changed and added an extra conference game. They just pat their stats, and maybe it's just an anti-SEC sentiment for me when it comes to this, George. So we're so great. Look how many 10-win teams we have. And it's like, well, two of your 10 wins are against McNeese State. Like, how am I supposed to use that to be able to pump you up? And ultimately, when it comes to ranking time, those extra wins end up helping them versus teams in the old Pac-12 and the other conferences who are scheduled tougher and have those losses held against them in general. I guess that's my biggest issue with it.
0: Oh, yes. And I have been a person who has criticized the heck out of the SEC for doing that. But I'd like to be college football's truth teller. So we're in a situation now where Nebraska, USC, Penn State, and Indiana are not playing not one single Power Four team in the non-conference.
2: Hey.
0: They're pulling the SEC, and I hate it with the power of a thousand suns.
2: Mm-hmm.
0: It is gross, and as college football fans who subscribe to this, because I've had so many people on my timeline and in my comments, oh, George, this is smart. We don't need a good non-conference schedule, blah, blah, blah. You have been brainwashed by coaches who are scared because – we as college football fans only get 12 guaranteed opportunities to watch our team. Why on earth would we want to give away more inventory to non-competitive games? And I'm not talking about playing Boise State or playing Appalachian State or playing any like Sun Belt team or anything. I'm talking about when you're scheduling Illinois State and Illinois Southern and Utah State with three non-conference games, non-competitive games. That's how you get a slate like we got in week one this year. And somebody, the TV networks, they have to force the conferences to do the right thing and say, look, if you want more money out of us, then here's what we need out of you. And that's the only way that this gets solved.
2: Or this, and let me ask you what you feel about this, and we'll let you run on this, George. Thanks for taking up so much of your time. So there's a thought that if the playoff gets expanded, teams will be less scared about having more losses on their schedule. But then the other side of that is you're kind of cheapening the regular season a little bit. So, you know, which one do you prefer? We're probably going to get more compelling matchups if we get a 2014 playoff.
0: No. Listen, do not believe that. Do not believe that. That is college football coaches trying to tell you that they're going to quote unquote do the right thing. When have they ever done the right thing and not what is most advantageous for them?
1: Yeah, that's fair.
2: No, absolutely.
0: They don't.
2: Yeah. You're right.
1: I mean,
0: so
1: there was that well, RIP Mike Leach.
0: We were told that the 12-team playoff would give us better non-conference matchups, but it's not.
2: What it would probably need to do, and there was just way too much, and everybody's on their own island, you'd probably have to have the SEC and the Big Ten, and then the ACC and the Big Ten schedule these interconference matchups and agree to 10-year agreements where we have non-conference crossover games, but that gets really convoluted. Because you can get a decent amount of money out of that from a network if you wanted to.
0: Yes, if you go back down to everybody playing 8 non-conference games, and then you have, I mean, I don't know how I came up with this revolutionary, simple idea. Go down to 8 conference games, Big Ten, SEC, and ACC, and Big Ten, all schedule one crossover game against each other in the non-conference based upon the standings last year. And then, George, there's an unbalanced number of teams. Well, that's what you got Notre Dame for, pal, to balance it out. And now you have the math works perfectly. But you know, I mean, who's for simple and sensible ideas right now?
2: No, I'm sorry, I lied to you, because you mentioned Notre Dame a second ago, and so if this were last year, they would have gotten into the playoff based on the way that the rules are set up for them this season. So with that, how much of a high of a tolerance level do the conferences have for Notre Dame basically being grandfathered in? Because if Notre Dame goes undefeated, they could play McNeese State every single week for entirety, and they make it into the playoff every year. Is Notre Dame at some point in the next 5 to 7 years going to have to be forced to be put into a conference, because this setup that they have for the playoff is absolutely ridiculous?
0: This Notre Dame narrative, honestly, is one of the most overblown things to me, because people are like, oh, look at their schedule. Okay, let's look at Texas A&M's schedule last year outside of playing Notre Dame.
2: Mm-hmm.
0: They did not play a single team in the SEC that finished above seventh. Eighth. Except for Texas at the end of the season. They did not play one.
2: Now, the argument against that, George, is they can't pick their SEC schedule. It's on a rotational basis.
0: And all Notre Dame is doing is playing Big Ten teams, ACC teams, and then a couple, like, big names in between. And they can't help that USC chickened out and wants to get back in 2030 when Lincoln Riley might not even be there, first thing. And then the second, and they might mess around and try to cancel that too. But they can't help that, like, Stanford, when they scheduled Stanford, and mind you, have been playing Stanford for a long time, that if this was 10 years ago, that would be looked at as a marquee game. You can't help that Stanford is bad now. And so their schedule has been based upon, like, it's been built so far in advance. They're playing Power 4 games. It just so happens that on this iteration of the schedule, those teams are not expected to be super good in the ACC and the Big Ten teams that they scheduled. But had it been 3, 4, 5 years ago, or maybe it'd be 3, 4, 5 years in the future, this could be one of the toughest schedules in college football.
1: You know, he ain't a country singer, but this George will give it to you straight as well.
2: Look at that.
1: George Reister, our friend here.
2: Love it.
1: On Fox Sports Radio, late night college football analysis at the top of his game as always. George Reister here on FNA on FSR. George, thanks for doing this. We really appreciate it, man.
0: Yep, thanks.
3: And there he goes. I mean, I don't think that's going to be the last time that he leaves our show, which means we're going to have him on a lot more during this college football season.
2: I hope not. You know, a very spirited discussion. He's wrong about the Texas debate, but that's fine. That's cool.
4: Am I wrong?
3: You wait till Mike hangs up on him on the phone. We could have brought him right back on to argue with you.
2: We've already had him for 25 straight minutes. So it's like he and Petros are, like, you know, running a race as to who can take up more time on Fox Sports Radio. I love, by the way.
3: We're not complaining.
2: Just like last week, I had like 50 million more questions I could have asked Petros. I could have debated George for 5 more hours.
3: No, I would have taken you in that debate, Kevin. I trust your judgment when it comes to college football, especially.
2: Well, I appreciate that. I also trust George's, considering that he's covered the sport and played the sport. So I think he has a I think he kind of has a leg up on that situation when it comes to me.
3: I definitely trust him with all his Ducks analysis. There's no bias there whatsoever.
2: None whatsoever.
3: Nor with me.
2: How soon until you dust off that Ducks hat? Are you just waiting for college football season to start? You take off the Clipper hat and you put on the Ducks hat?
3: It's hard to dust off mud that's on the hat at this point. It's gone from dust to mud. That's what it's like.
2: Yeah, like the leaves change up there in Oregon. You know, actually the color of Adam's hat has gone from green to brown.
3: It was once yellow, actually. Coming up next, are some of these teams in the NFC East yellow? Are they scared? Would that be the Patriots in this case? They can't reproduce what they did last season. We'll tell you next in our AFC East preview here on FNN Fox Sports Radio.
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3: Coming up, we will get to that decision by LSU and that part snake, part rat, Lane Kiffin.
31: Snakes. What?
3: We didn't have enough snakes tonight, I guess.
2: No, I guess not.
3: But we do have another divisional preview here in the National Football League. Let's get to it here, Mark. We're going AFC East, Kevin.
2: We're going East, Adam. That's right. We will go in reverse order from last to first. I believe we're probably at a consensus as to who comes in the last place, but maybe not.
3: Huh?
2: The Miami Dolphins coming up with the caboose there, Adam.
3: Okay, I had them too. I thought maybe you might go with the Jets, or maybe I might go with the Jets.
2: Well, you know, it's probably not as obvious as you would think. I mean, they're both pretty terrible, but it's a full-on tear down and rebuild for Miami. They blow out the general manager, blow out the head coach, blow out the quarterback, and replace all three of those with the Green Bay contingent. The new John Eric Sullivan, GM from the Green Bay Packers, Jeff Hafley, defensive coordinator, now the head coach from the Green Bay Packers, and Malik Willis, backup quarterback from the Green Bay Packers, now going to be their starter.
3: Malik Willis, I thought Troy Aikman was playing quarterback for them.
0: Take it easy, old man. I'm getting old.
3: No?
2: Consulting, I believe, is what it is.
3: Oh, okay. He's a specialist, special advisor.
2: Yeah, it's like the Tom Brady thing. Like, he can't meet with teams in person or whatever cockamamie, as Victor Brick Jacobs would say, thing.
3: Hey, Pablo, look into that. Speaking of Vic the Brick, I think that's the first thing I thought of when this story came down. I was like, oh, all these guys are going to ask me to come on. I don't want to talk about this. You know, I want to talk about Clippers games, and now everybody wants to talk about the Clippers because of the controversy. But I thought about VTB saying, I'm right up in here.
2: That's right. He was like, come bring it on to me. I love it. You took on all comers, Adam. Congratulations to you. Kudos to you.
3: VTB, not a Miami Dolphins fan. A Giants fan? New York Giants?
2: Jets, actually.
3: Oh, I'm sorry.
2: Yeah, Vic was a Jets guy.
3: But hey, we got him second.
2: Joe
3: Namath,
2: Broadway Joe, you know? Yeah. Obviously, you know, it's a low-risk, high-reward move with Malik Willis. You know, he took like 120 snaps, dropbacks. Just 120 dropbacks the last two seasons. So it's an extremely small sample size. And he's looked pretty solid, but you can only take away so much. But the thing for the Dolphins is you really don't have anything to lose. If he looks great, then cool. You got him on a decent contract. If he doesn't, you're going to be terrible. You can use your number one draft pick on one of these, you know, 15 hotshot quarterbacks who are coming out in this next class.
3: Yeah, if he's so bad, he's going to help you get that quarterback to replace him. I mean, that's lighting a fire under a guy. You either play well this season or your replacement is going to be the guy you get us through the draft.
2: I mean, yeah, kind of. So, and look, they still had Devon Achane. They had turned over their wide receiver room. I can't even name you their receivers. It's so bad. That's the problem. That's what Malik Willis has working against him. It's like, who the hell are you even throwing the ball to?
3: I think they're bringing back old Chris Carter, who gave him like a season in Miami.
2: That's right. I forgot about that. Yeah. But 30 new players, a lot of them on defense for Jeff Hafley, who's going to be the defensive play caller for them. And they have the second toughest schedule in the entire league, by the way.
3: Well, they sure earned it.
2: Didn't they? Outside of their division, they face Detroit, Kansas City,
0: lose.
2: San Francisco, the Vikings, the Bengals, the Broncos, the Packers, the Bears. This is murderer's row.
0: We lost again,
2: for a team that is in a complete and total rebuild.
3: Yeah.
2: I don't know what the over-under on wins is. I probably should look it up and see exactly what the over-under on wins is, but I'm probably going to take the under regardless of what it is.
3: This feels like institutional tanking. That's what this feels like. Did they petition to get this schedule?
2: I don't think so.
3: Everything is set up for them to end up getting the number one pick. They're going to get Dante Moore, aren't they?
2: Depending on the sports book you look at, 3.5 to 4.5 wins.
3: Fins down. Fins down.
2: I think I'm taking the under, Adam, on that.
3: Way down, yeah. But there's another team that's not that much better than them in the AFC East, I would say.
2: No, the New York Jets did have 3 wins last year, 3-14. Nowhere to go but up.
3: And they got a great quarterback out of it. Geno Smith. They got him back.
2: Geno Smith saved us. 17 interceptions last season.
3: I honestly think it was a little bit overblown, though, just because of how bad the offensive line was. Am I wrong?
2: Not completely and totally. Although what I will say, he had like a good little more than half a season for the Seattle Seahawks. And then everybody thought all of a sudden he had turned a corner and Geno Smith is just giant revelation and great reclamation project.
3: I didn't write back.
2: I feel like that was the anomaly.
3: Yeah.
2: Like that season was the anomaly and Geno Smith is what Geno Smith has been.
3: I root for guys like that. Guys that have been counted out.
2: Yeah, I got nothing against him. Yeah, he got counted out. He got down for the count when he got knocked out by his teammate when he was with the Jets the first time, remember?
3: Does that like...
2: Was that A.K. Inekpali, the reserve linebacker that gave him the two-hitter quitter?
3: There's still a chalk outline in the locker room. Like, remember where your locker is? Just look over there. There's the chalk outline where you got knocked out.
2: I will say this, though, Adam. For as bad as they were, it's not like they do not have talent.
3: Yeah,
2: it's like,
3: true.
2: Especially Garrett Wilson. They traded for A.D. Mitchell as part of the Sauce Gardner trade. Breece Hall is excellent when he's healthy. Even Braylon Allen is really good as a backup running back for them. Omar Cooper was making plays last year for Indiana, obviously. Kenyon Sadiq is your Oregon Duck as a tight end, was a really good player. So they just have to make sure they can get him the ball.
3: I got a question for you about the Jets.
1: Pop yes. quiz, hot shot.
3: Over under on half an interception by the team this year.
2: I got to go the over, right? The odds that
3: they got one in preseason.
2: Back-to-back seasons with zero interceptions. You realize how hard it is in 17 games not to get one interception?
3: If Jason Smith had the radio on and was listening, he just turned it off.
2: My God.
3: It's so impossible. Ridiculous. It's impressive, actually.
2: It is. Defensively, you know, they draft David Bailey. That's going to help with their pressure. And look, maybe if they get better pressure on the quarterback, It'll actually allow them to get some interceptions.
3: Yeah.
2: Because, I mean, across the board defense, even when the Jets have been at their worst over the years, they're usually pretty decent on defense.
3: They have
2: that
3: been.
2: Was not the case last year. They were pretty much bad in every defensive category last season.
3: Are we thinking 5 wins? 5, 6?
2: Probably. I'll probably get them somewhere between 5. I think the most optimistic, you're probably looking at 7. Most realistic, you're probably looking at somewhere between 5 and 6.
3: I'm rooting for Aaron Glenn for whatever reason. I just think he cares. He's passionate there on the sidelines, and I liked him as a player, too, so I hope it works out.
2: Yeah, and I feel like he's an easy guy to root for. And that's a lot of things working against him. I don't think that the Jets have been bad regardless of who the head coach has been for the past 15 years.
3: Yeah.
2: We talk about like an institutional issue from ownership. It's the Woody Johnson effect more so than anything else.
3: That is the underlying common denominator there.
2: Yeah.
3: See, Jason, we did better on the back end of that. Oh, you already turned us off and you didn't hear that part. We tried to praise them a little bit.
2: Well, he's still celebrating the New York Knicks, championship in the NBA.
3: Oh, so yeah, he's fine.
2: Got to give him that one at least.
3: He's hanging from a traffic light somewhere still.
2: they put
3: the Crisco on it.
2: I can't speak for you, Adam. I actually have the New England Patriots coming in
1: third place.
2: Third place.
3: Well, you can't speak for me because you don't even have the mic in front of you to speak for yourself there, Kevin.
2: Apparently, Robert Kraft came in and just kicked my microphone down. He's like, how dare you? You see what Drake May did last year? 70% of his passes, 5,000 yards, 31 touchdowns, MVP runner-up. How dare you put me in second place?
3: I also saw the schedule they had last season and the good fortune they had along the way, including the Chargers choking it up in a playoff game again, which maybe that's not good fortune. Just like, yeah, that's going to happen if you draw them in a game.
2: So you talk about their schedule last season. It entered into the year as the easiest, and actually by the end of the season ended up being the easiest. That almost never happens. We always talk about like, oh, well, you come into your projected schedule is this, but you never know how teams are going to end up performing. The teams ended up performing as poorly as projected.
3: Well, and I think it was the easiest schedule since the 99 Rams, which was the start of the greatest show on turf, and then being Tennessee in the Super Bowl. So, I mean, yeah, both kind of anomalies there. I do think there's going to be some real regression. I could be wrong. Their offensive line was not that good last season, and they got by anyways.
2: There could be some signs of optimism, though, too, even with a tougher schedule. And we'll continue this discussion coming up on the very next segment. It's FNA on FSR. We'll continue our AFC East preview coming up next.
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21: There are some shows you don't want to miss.
25: This is going to be fun.
21: And there are some shows you can't miss.
25: Let's not overreact.
21: This is Covino and Rich.
29: The Clippers lose 5 first-round draft picks, 29, 30, 31, 32, and 33. That sounds huge, right? That's a major blow to your organization, but well-deserved and understood. The Clippers are fined $30 million again. Kind of a drop in the bucket when your owner's worth, what is it, 150-something billion?
31: 156 billion.
29: All right.
25: I think when you have that many billions, I think...
32: And billions and billions and billions and billions.
25: Lose perspective. When people start using the B word, it really does, like, confuse you.
29: But still a lot of money, right?
25: Yeah, billions.
29: But and a lot of draft picks. But here's why I get lost, Rich. Real quick, these two things don't sound like it's enough to me. And that's first instinct, right? This is breaking news. You heard the Kron's sweating over there trying to put this all together.
31: Oh, I'm sorry. No, we were off by $3 billion. $153 billion is Steve Ballmer's worth.
29: Oh, I mean, God. That's insanity.
31: It's crazy.
29: But he's only suspended for 1 year. You're basically breaking the cardinal rules of the NBA. 1 year, you're banned. That's it. 1 year. Ooh. From NBA and Clipper activities. And here's the other kicker. Kawhi Leonard, who, I mean, you could act like he's playing dumb this whole time. He knows what's going on. And so does Uncle Dennis.
31: No, it's Uncle Dennis's fault.
29: Kawhi Leonard has to pay $700,000 in restitution. Again, a lot of money to us.
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16: I have to give credit to Adam Silver. The guy never wants to do anything. Never. He doesn't want to upset owners. He doesn't want to upset players. Mm-hmm. He is the worst. I give him credit because I never thought he would do this. It's a bad headline for the NBA. It's a bad headline for him. He's going to come out and say, we couldn't find anything, but here's a fine. Here's $1 million fine. And he comes out five first round pick. Like, I give him a lot of credit for the first showing he's got a spine. I can stand up and everything. And I can shake my fist at you and say, you can't do this in the NBA. I can't believe he did it, and he did it. There must be a mountain of evidence that proves the Clippers' culpability in this, because there's no way Adam Silver would do this unless it was there.
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17: 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That's the tricky part. 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
3: Patriots fans, we aren't done with you yet.
18: Are you ready for some football?
2: Oh, look. You know, and going back to last season, I saw this and it amazed me. So, you know, they won 14 games. 9 of their 14 wins came against this stellar lineup of quarterbacks, Adam.
3: Tell me.
2: Spencer Rattler.
3: Yeah.
2: A rookie Cam Ward. A rookie Dylan Gabriel.
19: It's my quarterback.
2: Michael Penix Jr. Justin Fields. Joe Flacco, who's 1,000 years old. Brady Cook, who's 8 years old. Quinn Ewers. And the victory against the Baltimore Ravens. Lamar Jackson started the game but left early in the second quarter due to injury, never returned, and Tyler Huntley finished it out.
3: I don't mean to be disrespectful, But that is a lot of hot garbage.
1: You're garbage.
3: I'm sorry.
2: So it's not their fault, but it's a fact. Like, they beat up on the dregs of the league.
3: It's,
2: like, that's...
3: Like, you play who's in front of you. Okay. But can we contextualize who they actually played in front of them? It's not as impressive. I'm sorry.
2: And look, the Denver Broncos, even with the backup quarterback, if they elect to actually kick that field goal in the second quarter of the AFC Championship game instead of going for it on fourth down, they probably end up winning that game, despite the fact that they didn't have Bo Nix.
3: I was going to say, if they just have Bo Nix, they win the game. Everything lined up perfectly for the Patriots last season.
2: Here's what I will say. Uh-huh. So you mentioned their offensive line wasn't great. They're hoping for internal improvement, that they will get better on the offensive line. Defensively, you think that they should get better. They're bringing Kevin Byard, who's not who he was, you know, 6 years ago in Tennessee, but still one of the better defensive backs in the league. Romeo Doubs, I think, is a very underrated. Now, he never fulfilled the promise they had for him in Green Bay, but he's a very solid number two to go behind A.J. Brown, who's a legitimate number one target. So they have made improvements on their roster to make up for the fact that they had that easy schedule last year. Now, the big question is Drake May, and does he have that? Now, I guess it will be his third year, not his sophomore slump. Would he have a slump after his breakout season? Will he have a little bit of a regression, or will he continue to ascend? That's really the biggest question.
3: I mean, the numbers said he was one of the best deep ball passers in the league last year.
6: Now, regular Starbuck over
3: there. He was incredibly accurate
2: and he
3: on
2: was
3: deep
2: not-
3: balls.
2: Not throwing to A.J. Brown, by the way, who's one of the best deep ball targets in the league.
3: So if he, and the old line that I love from Marty Schottenheimer, who was on one of the Jet seasons on Hard Knocks, talking about Mark Sanchez at the time.
2: Yeah, Brian Schottenheimer was the OC at the time for the Jets.
3: Yeah, his son. Marty said, if you can get the second year quarterback to play like he did the first year, that's progress. Like, just not having regression in the second year is actually progress, because teams get more tape on you, they adjust.
2: Yeah, and if we go to the number one team in the East, that's the Buffalo Bills. Mainly, honestly, at least for me, is because they just have the infrastructure in place. Yeah. It's a brand new head coach, obviously. We don't necessarily, Joe Brady has no head coaching experience, but there's continuity there on the offense with one of the best quarterbacks in the league in Josh Allen. They upgrade at receiver too, bringing in DJ Moore, which is something that they greatly needed. James Cook is back with the offensive line. The run game should be fine. They are going to have a little bit of a different look defensively with Jim Leonard in there. So there's going to be an adjustment period there. The real question for them is what it's going to look like when we get to the postseason, and if they're going to be able to put those demons behind them, and if that is a relic of the past with Sean McDermott, or if there's a deeper issue.
3: I asked this question to our friend Mike Jones from The Athletic when he came on with us a few weeks ago, but I asked him, have they missed their window? Have they missed their window of opportunity? And you may think that's crazy to say because Josh Allen is still young enough, but the best teams that he played with might already be behind them. The best opportunities might already be behind them. That could happen. I said the same thing after the 49ers lost the second time to the Kansas City Chiefs. It's not going to get better than this for them. It's hard to keep the group together. Christian McCaffrey gets older.
2: Your drafts have been terrible the last 6 years, by the way.
3: There's also that. Ask Niner fans.
2: Yeah, so you're not recouping or restocking well at all.
3: So I think the Buffalo Bills might be in a similar situation. Josh Allen, maybe he has one more elite Superman, I can carry the team type of season in him, but it doesn't work as well in the playoffs. Other guys have to step up. He can't do it all. And when he tried to against Denver, it led to a complete disaster last year.
2: Yeah, you're going to need help. You're going to need like the run game and James Cook to be able to travel and play well in the postseason to take a little bit of pressure off of your back. They were not able to do that last postseason. And you mentioned Josh Allen tried to play Superman, and it just didn't work out for them. So not a whole lot changed for them on the offensive side of the ball. Defensively, that's where the biggest change happened. We'll have to see what kind of impact that's going to have with not having Sean McDermott at the helm there for the first time in a while.
3: So let me ask you, how many playoff teams are coming out of the AFC East?
2: Two.
3: Ooh.
2: I do have
3: Dolphins,
2: the Bills, and
3: Jets.
2: I do have the Patriots. Yeah, exactly. I do have the Patriots making it to the postseason. We got more F&A on FSR coming up next. Don't go anywhere.
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3: In college football Friday night, 7th ranked Miami won at Stanford 45-6. Five touchdown passes for Darian Mensah. Oklahoma shut out UTEP 51-0. USC shut out Fresno State 39-0. Michigan State at home trailed Toledo early in the fourth quarter, but the Spartans beat them 30-20. Victories for Purdue, Kansas, and San Jose State. The Pro Football Hall of Fame is changing its voting rules. A separate seniors category is out, and there will only be 25 voters now, not 50. WNBA Commissioner Kathy Engelbert will retire at the end of this year. To baseball, Cleveland swept a doubleheader from Detroit. Atlanta and the Dodgers each won. San Diego on a two-run homer, bottom of the 10th, beat the Yankees 3-2. Late-night victories for the A's and the Cardinals, who homered in the 9th. White Sox and Cubs each won. Boston won 1-0 at Baltimore. I'm Steve DeSager.
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13: Final hour of FNA on FSR. It is Kevin Figures, and I'm also with you guys at KFig1 and at Follow Adam A.
14: You can also check us out on the YouTube channel. Just search FNA. You'll see our logo there. We are streaming live. You can watch us as well. Coming up, the back end of this hour, it is the return of Mike on the mic. Producer Mike is back.
13: That's right.
14: And that's when he takes control.

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1: Curfew. And I got into a micro debate with George Reister in the second hour about it. Maybe we can revisit that, a little bit of that discussion coming up later this hour.
2: Am I going to play the part of George Reister?
1: You don't necessarily have to.
2: You arguing with yourself. You actually playing both sides to a better debate.
1: I'll just go straight Phil Hendry with it. Why not? I'll just play everybody.
2: Legend.
1: So, obviously, one of the biggest stories of the week in the sports world, as Adam groans and wears his Clipper cap, is the fact that the LA Clippers punished pretty severely by the NBA for circumventing the salary cap.
2: When Lakers fans start saying, hey, this kind of looked excessive, I don't know, man. When Lakers fans are actually feeling bad for you for once, you know it's bad. Honestly. Now, Mike would never feel bad for me. He's like looking at me like, what? That's crazy. No, I actually had some Laker fans that said, yeah, that seemed like a lot. I didn't think that was coming. Maybe it's because they know they're next. Who knows? We'll see what happens.
1: Okay. I apparently did see that J. Cole was performing at Intuit Dome tonight, and he stopped in the middle of his set at one point in time and says something to the effect of, hey, everybody, let's just stop and just say a prayer for the L.A. Clippers. And the entire building booed.
2: No place like home. No place.
1: I'm so
2: like
1: sorry.
2: If it was somebody else, I'd think this was a joke or you making things up.
1: I can't play the audio because he drops a few expletives afterwards because he says, hold up, y'all. Y'all can't do that. Don't do that. Give them their respect. Adam Silver did them dirty. And he dropped a couple of expletives that we can't play, but there is actual audio and video of him saying it, so no one made this up.
2: I know what I'm leading with tomorrow on Clippers Talk. Mike, do you have the audio here? You better be careful with it if you got it.
3: I do not have the audio, but to Kevin's story about J. Cole, I was at J. Cole on Tuesday night at Crypto.com Arena.
1: Oh, nice.
3: And he was praising the Lakers very much, talking about the house that Kobe built. So he didn't mention anything about the Clippers, but I thought I'd just throw that in there.
2: You know, the Lakers don't own that house. How did he build it if the Lakers pay rent to the LA Kings? That doesn't even make sense. What the hell are we talking about?
3: I don't know.
1: I'd pay rent if, I basically own the building if I win multiple championships and have a lot of superstars and, you know.
2: Whatever.
1: You can only, I mean.
2: Were you at the J. Cole concert booing as well, Kevin, with that attitude? All right.
1: No, I was sitting here with you, you know, patting you on the back as we were shedding some tears over the Clippers. That's where I was while J. Cole was having his concert at the Intuit Dome.
2: I don't like how upset you sound. No, I had to sit here with you.
1: No, not at all. It's all right. I've seen Cole a couple of times. It's fine.
2: You took me to see J. Cole.
1: I did while I opened for him. That's right.
2: Was that the Born Center tour? What tour did we see?
1: That was the Born Center tour. That was, yes.
2: Okay. I actually really enjoyed that concert because for a while I'd been bagging on rap concerts and Kevin was like, I will take you to a rap concert. And he did.
1: He had a live band. It was a whole production.
2: I didn't even have to bring any weed with me. We got the contact high.
1: It was all provided for you. Trust me. As soon as you walked into the building.
2: It's all inclusive.
1: No doubt.
2: Complimentary.
1: But with the Clippers being slapped hard by Adam Silver and the NBA and the fallout from that, no draft picks or no number one draft, at least none of their own draft picks for a 5-year period beginning in 2029, this is going to set their franchise back. Again, assuming all of this holds. It's going to set them back for a long period of time.
2: It could, if it comes down to just being 3 first round picks they lose because they get 2 for Kawhi, it's not a death sentence.
1: Well, like I said,
2: I think that has been exaggerated a little bit.
1: I wouldn't say death sentence. I would say as it stands, because also we don't know if the trade is going to be revised in any way, you know, for Toronto. Who knows?
2: Yeah.
1: Who knows if it's going to stay at its exact same form.
2: It's quite the blow and still a shocking headline for most because everybody said Adam Silver is not going to go after Steve Ballmer. But if you know you're shielded from Steve Ballmer because you got the players union on your side and Steve Ballmer can't get to arbitration that way, he's blocked, well, then you're probably a little bit more confident.
1: Well, look, I mean, he doesn't want to challenge Steve Ballmer because Steve Ballmer will take him to court. And do you want to fight a guy that's worth $160 billion? And it's like, well, if I'm confident enough in the investigation and the receipts that I have, it's my receipts versus his. I guess so.
2: Yeah. And if that's the direction this goes, I just don't know. The only example I could think of with going outside of arbitration within your

0: players union or your CBA, your collective bargaining agreement. The last time I think I remember anything like this happening was Tom Brady with Deflategate, right?
1: Correct. And there were so many courts of appeals and out of the state and all of that stuff, you know.
0: It was much more complicated, tougher to follow. I don't even remember what the outcome was, to be honest.
1: He still ended up getting suspended. Like,
0: did it lessen anything? Like, did
1: I feel like it might have gone from 4 to 2. Mike, if you triple check on that, but I know for a fact he still ended up getting suspended.
0: Hey, but if we go from 5 to 2 picks being taken away, I'd be pretty happy about that, Kevin. I would settle with that right now.
1: But this situation got me to thinking about some of the worst pro acquisitions, the worst acquisitions in sports history, and there have been a lot of them. People come in with so much promise, and for whatever reason, whether it's injury or a poor fit or guys not being able to get out of their own way with personal issues, there's just a lot of examples where somebody was brought in with so much promise, and it all just went completely and totally crashing down.
0: I think is at least in the running right now with the Clippers trade to, yes, get Paul George, but through Paul George, you got Kawhi Leonard. So think of it as getting Kawhi Leonard, that this is the worst trade maybe since Herschel Walker with everything that has occurred since then. With the expectations being built into this and the high hope you had and taking over the city of Los Angeles, and they're not just going to win one, where they're going to win multiple championships together.
1: L.A. our way.
0: And then the bubble happens. And then they blow a 3-1 lead in the bubble. And then the next season, it looks like they're on their way to winning. Kawhi tears his ACL. Numerous knee injuries after that. And now SGA becomes a champion and a 2-time MVP. The player, the main player you gave up in the trade, goes on to have all this success while you're not. And on the back end of Kawhi Leonard leaving, it looks like, you also lose 5 picks. It's just disastrous.
1: Yeah. Yeah. And so, like, and again, it's not a total death sentence. They'll find their way out of it. But considering, to your point, the expectations that they had, and you literally got nothing, it's almost like if you at least got a championship, like the Houston Astros cheated with the trash cans and all that stuff. They got a championship that wasn't taken away. I still don't like that, but whatever. It wasn't taken away from them. They still got themselves a title. If the Clippers had won one championship in this tenure, none of this would matter.
0: I mean,
1: few people would care. At least they wouldn't care
0: would
1: as much.
0: It would be considered an asterisk championship if, with what came down now, and everyone would bring it up that way. You got him illegally. He would have stayed in Toronto otherwise. You would have heard all those things. So I don't know how I feel about that. I did feel like, you know, when they blew the bubble lead and they lost there, I was like, well, if they won in the bubble and that was their first championship, winning one in the bubble in that scenario, they probably would have got clowned for that too.
1: Because the Lakers still do.
0: Right. And so, they had already won 16 or whatever it was, and they still can't get any respect for winning in the bubble. So, yeah, the Clippers would probably be taking a ton of incoming, and people would say take down the banner if they had won in 2021. I don't know if that makes it better, makes it worse. It's just all bad right now. It is hell on earth for Clippers fans.
1: Yeah. You know, the very first person I thought of when talking about worst acquisitions in professional sports history, we don't have to go that far back. We've talked about him the last couple of weeks on the show.
0: Yeah. Who are we talking about then?
1: Deshaun Watson.
0: Oh, yeah.
1: He's still playing. And he's still earning every single solitary dime on that $230 million contract, fully guaranteed.
0: When you say earning.
1: Well, he's cashing the checks. I'll say that.
0: Technically, yeah, he's getting that money. Whether or not he deserves all that money with his performance on the field, that's up for debate.
1: Well, you have to actually be on the field to perform on the field. He hadn't even done that. More often than not, he's been off the field this entire time.
0: And we're about to find out just how much worse he got over the last couple of years.
1: God, the shoulder injury when he first walked in. I think it was like a rotator cuff. Then it turned into a shoulder thing. And then he had back-to-back Achilles injuries that he's just now recovering from and starting to play. That's pretty bad.
0: I almost had a terrible joke there, and I'm glad I stopped myself for once. I know it's late night in Safe Harbor hours, but I ain't gonna do it. I ain't gonna do it! Okay. I hear you.
1: Good restraint there.
0: Yeah. Wish he showed some. Okay. Got one in anyways. I could go with, and I did see his name when I was going through the list here. Worst trades, worst acquisitions. I think the Brooklyn Nets in 2013 with Mikhail Prokhorov.
1: Yeah, this is where they basically traded for the aging Celtics, right?
0: They built the Boston Celtics with Jaylen Brown and Jason Tatum. Those picks came from the Brooklyn Nets by going after Kevin Garnett and Paul Pierce and bringing those old guys together. And to be fair, a lot of us felt like, well, they got maybe a year or two where they would have a chance to compete, and they got old overnight. None of it worked. Who was their point guard? Darren Williams at that time, I think.
2: Yeah, take it easy, over now. I'm getting old.
0: He already had cankles. He was not the guy he was with the Jazz.
1: In his defense, you said he had cankles when he was with the Utah Jazz. So you've always had that against him.
0: I was sticking up for Jerry Sloan, who I always liked, and they got into it a few different times.
1: Oh, did they ever?
0: So yeah, D-Will, you're a fat ass.
3: Hey, fat ass.
0: Sorry, I had to. But that was, yeah, a disaster in its own right, what happened there with Brooklyn, and set them back for some time.
1: Well, you know, at least those guys actually played games for the Brooklyn Nets. You know someone who never played?
0: Mm-hmm.
1: Antonio Brown for the Raiders. Remember that debacle?
0: Well, it's because he froze his feet.
1: Yeah, the foot injury. Then there was a report, a false report, that he was like that he was making fun of or had issues with Mike Mayock. And then all of a sudden, 2 days later, he actually did make fun of Mike Mayock with the slur that he was accused of falsely making 2 days earlier.
0: Wow.
1: It was just a circus, a giant circus issue. And John Gruden, the voicemail that Antonio Brown leaked to everybody, like, why can't you just play football, man? I don't want to do all this.
4: The Raiders suck.
1: Yeah, that was awful.
0: I remember, what was the video when he got traded to them or traded away from them where he runs outside and gets all excited for a second? You know what I'm talking about? That was during this period, and I can't remember if it was him getting traded to the Raiders or leaving the Raiders and getting cut by the Raiders that he was so happy or whatever.
1: A handful of videos of Antonio Brown was doing a lot of stuff. And then, of course, there was the game where I think at this point in time he was in Tampa, and he was waving to the crowd after he got ejected or something like that.
0: Oh, my God.
1: Remember that?
0: Yeah, say goodbye. Say goodnight to the bad guy.
1: Took off his shirt. Yeah. Real nice guy. Easy to root for, Antonio Brown.
0: Indelible image.
1: Yeah,
0: a CTE case. That isn't hit it? By Vontaze Burfict on him.
1: Changed
0: he
1: everything.
0: Didn't used to sound the way he does now at all. I was watching an episode of Shark Tank recently that he was helping on. I'm sure he got paid, but he was pitching with a guy. Hey, I got the celebrity with me. Check this out. And he likes these sandals over here, these custom sandals. They look cool, and millionaires like Antonio Brown will be into it. And I was listening to him talk to Mark Cuban and everybody, and it's like, who is this guy?
1: Sounds like a completely different person, doesn't it?
0: I don't recognize him at all from the guy we've heard the last 7-8 years now.
1: It's wild.
0: Yeah, it is. All right. I got another one for you. Paul George to the Clippers, no.
1: It's like, well, you could just say blank to the Clippers over their history and then have an entire list unto itself.
0: What Bill Simmons did yesterday or earlier today with his list of just all the cursed moves by the Clippers over the years, some that I didn't even remember or know about. So we're only going with acquisitions, right? Not the team that gave the player away. Is that what we're sticking with here?
1: I guess you can do it however you choose to.
0: Well, I mean, if that's the case, then the Boston Red Sox losing Babe Ruth to the New York Yankees is kind of an all-timer for them. And
1: the Dodgers trading away Ramon Hernandez's brother, a little-known, 5'8" whatever guy who's throwing 1,000 miles an hour without his arm a blowout, named Pedro Martinez.
0: He won't last.
1: Yeah, no. He won't hold up at all.
0: He won't become an all-timer.
5: Show me your fastball, dust brain.
1: Not at all.
0: Can I hit you between the eyes a little bit since you started this talking about Kawhi Leonard?
1: Sure. By the way, I have a few that hit very close to home for me, so by all means.
0: Well, that's not enough. I know you want to do the Eminem, what was his name, White Rabbit or
1: Bunny
0: whatever?
1: Bunny Rabbit.
0: Take yourself down before the other rapper does.
1: Exactly.
0: Self-deprecating. No. Because if you don't bring this guy's name up, someone has to.
1: Okay.
0: Mo Vaughn with the Angels.
1: That's so funny. I did not have Mo Vaughn. I've had a much worse Angel acquisition on the list. But yes, please go on.
0: Okay. Mo Vaughn tore his Achilles falling into the dugout.
1: Correct.
0: Which almost happened recently to Freddie Freeman with the Dodgers. Took a spill, a very scary one.
1: That was at least him running after a ball, trying to get... Mo Vaughn was literally just walking down into the dugout.
0: Wasn't he running after a hot dog vendor, actually?
1: Oh, see, there it is. I knew the fat jokes were coming.
3: Hey, fat ass.
0: Speaking of the babe.
1: Jeez.
0: I'm sorry. I actually, you know why I remember Mo Vaughn most? And I think it happened with him wearing this uniform. I like those uniforms they had at that time. That blue uniform they used to wear.
1: Yeah, with the angel wings.
0: I feel like he was wearing one of those when it happened.
1: He was.
0: The angel wings, they were not watching over him.
1: that day. Yeah. Where was Danny Glover and his angel homies at that point?
3: Just heal me.
1: With the switch. Okay. I can keep going Bunny Rabbit all day if you want. I can go to Josh Hamilton. Okay. How about that?
0: I mean,
1: $140 million to a guy that, you know, basically gave you one season and then flamed out and had a relapse. And mostly the relapse happened because the Angels decided not to pay his accountability partner that he had in Texas.
0: Thanks, Artie.
1: So that was self-imposed by Artie Moreno.
0: A guy who could have been Mickey freaking Mantle. He was that talented.
1: Yeah. And he did flame out with the Rays. Resurfaced with the Texas Rangers, mm-hmm. and then unfortunately, just the demons caught up with him again.
0: I still remember the home run derby. Didn't he hit 28 in one round or something like
1: insane.
0: That? The all-time record. He burned
1: Absolutely
0: himself
1: crazy.
0: Out, and they changed the format after that because he ended up losing. But it's like, we know who the real winner was here.
1: I'll give you a double whammy for the bunny rabbit for me. I'll keep going in on myself, Adam. I'll give you the Dwight Howard trade in 2012 for the Lakers, and then I'll back that up with the Russell Westbrook trade in 2022 or 2021.
0: Are you doubling up like that?
1: Absolutely. Want me to triple down? I'll go to Randy Moss going to the Raiders. How about that? And then them trading him away for a fourth round pick to the Patriots, only for him to break the all-time record that he still holds for most touchdown receptions in a single season with the undefeated, at least in a regular season, New England Patriots.
0: God, Kevin, you're starting to make me feel better. What a good friend.
1: Hey,
0: this all started with the Clippers, and now you're taking down your teams.
1: I'm telling you. That's right. So now, after all that, what you got for me?
0: What more
1: damage can you do to me than I haven't already done to myself?
0: I don't even know.
1: Don't let me go on a deep cut and talk about Nnamdi Asamoah going to the Philadelphia Eagles in the Dream Team. That didn't work out well.
0: He couldn't play zone. He needed to be a man defender out there. They didn't put him in a position to succeed. I mean, I could talk about Reggie White with the Panthers coming out of that one-year hiatus just to get 5 sacks his last season wearing a Panthers uniform. Like, I don't know the point of that.
1: Well,
0: was he from North Carolina? Was he preaching there?
1: But I mean, I'm sure he was preaching, but I mean, that's what he did. But I mean, was
0: it
1: really
0: a false
1: that
0: prophet?
1: Bad?
0: He was that old. I'm sorry.
1: Was that bad of an acquisition? What was your expectation? It's not like if it
0: well,
1: was
0: he's
1: Al
0: Reggie
1: Davis signing
0: freaking,
1: him at four.
0: Okay, the last time we saw him, I think he had 17 sacks, like before we went on hiatus for a year or whatever it was. I expected a little bit better. I'm not saying he should have been Aaron Donald and how good I think he's about to be for the LA Rams, because I think he's going to be a damn Pro Bowler. But
1: you think Aaron Donald's going to get 25 sacks this year or something?
0: No, but I think he's going to be at a Pro Bowl level. I think he's going to be really good. I think he's going to get more than 5 sacks, which is all Reggie gave my Panthers. Am I wrong?
1: No, you're not. Not in the least bit.
0: I'm sorry. I'm still bitter. RIP Reggie White. It wasn't his fault. It was our front office. We brought together all these old guys. We had Sean Gilbert on the defensive line, who way overpaid. There's a bad acquisition there. I think
1: overpaid.
0: He came in from Washington.
1: I thought you were going to say overweight and overpaid. Yeah.
0: Overweight as well.
4: Hey, fat ass.
0: He was on his own Gilbert Brown-like regiment.
1: I'll give you one that's a little bit different, but it's a coaching acquisition. Remember Bobby Petrino? And the success
0: motorcycle
1: he had at Louisville? Well, before that, first of all, there's a chain of events, a chain of these with Bobby Petrino.
0: Tell me.
1: So he leaves Louisville, has a great success with them, then goes to the NFL with the Atlanta Falcons, doesn't even finish out his first season, and says, I'm out of here. I'm done.
4: You're out.
1: Leaves in the dead of night, like on a random Thursday in like week 14.
0: If you thought Saban was bad, he's got nothing on what Petrino did there.
1: Just up and left and signed a contract with Arkansas.
0: He starts
1: having an affair with one of his assistants, a former volleyball player who's now a football staffer, gets into a motorcycle accident and has that infamous press conference where he's wearing the neck brace. He gets fired there, goes back to Louisville, helps Lamar Jackson win a Heisman Trophy. Now he's an assistant coach with North Carolina. And man, they're the bastions of stability and have no controversy going on with their football program at all right now.
0: Aren't they 1-0 though?
1: Cures everything, doesn't it?
0: Winning cures everything, and staying off the motorcycle can cure a lot, too. Coming up next, we'll take your phone calls, 877-99 on Fox. Worst acquisitions in the history of sports. Why are we talking about this? I can't remember. I think it had something to do with the Clippers.
1: Oh, you misremembered, huh?
0: All right. He's Kevin Figures. I'm Adam Oslin. This is FNA on Fox Sports Radio.
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0: It was Jason David Frank's 53rd birthday. He would have been 53 today. And I also didn't get to last week. We lost. People overuse Iconic all the time. Peter Cullen, as the voice of Optimus Prime, is about as iconic as it gets.
29: One shall stand, one shall fall.
0: So there's our in memoriam segment, I guess, but I just want to pay my respects for two guys that had a huge impact on my childhood.
1: No, absolutely. And on many, to be honest with you.
0: Oh yeah. They transcend. Peter Cullen was so good at what he did. Like he kind of saved the Bayformers, the Michael Bay Transformers movies. The first one's pretty solid. Mm-hmm. The third one's decent. Okay. The other ones, the other four or five, not great. But without his voice, they would be unwatchable completely. They wouldn't have made all the money that they have for Michael Bay, who really bothers
1: me. Well, they might have. I don't know.
0: Whatever. Without this?
29: One shall stand, one shall fall.
0: Who's going to replace that?
1: I mean, with AI and the way that you can manipulate voices, I mean, I'm sure they could have found a way to do it.
0: Look, this was like 2007 when the first one came out. We didn't have the technology.
1: Oh, Michael Bay is using all the technology available, made available to him. Trust me.
0: An AI director instead of him, actually.
1: 877-99 on Fox is the number. We're talking about some of the worst acquisitions in sports history. Our guy Eloy from Compton, who I'm sure is going to pepper us with a bunch of Kansas City Chiefs propaganda now that football season is starting.
0: Is he upset that we didn't pick Kansas City to win the AFC East?
1: Yeah, exactly. Yeah. Not yet. But he says, here's one. Seattle signing Matt Flynn to a big contract based on that one good game he had in Green Bay, all just to be a backup behind Russell Wilson. And if I remember correctly, that game was against New England on like a Monday night or a Sunday night. And I think the Packers didn't even win the game.
0: Prime time.
1: If I remember right.
0: I think that's well, exactly but I think they lost. What happened. He had 5 or 6 touchdowns, but they still lost the game, but everybody freaked out. But it was a prime time game, so it was very memorable too. And that's how we knew Matt Flynn. And that's how the Seahawks, I'd like to think that the scouts do a little bit more work than we do, just passively watching a game and be like, hey, that guy's pretty good. He threw for 5 or 6 touchdowns. Like, it's just fantasy football out there. I would think it was more than that. And, hey.
1: The way some of these front offices operate.
0: Maybe you know. If Terrell Owens, I think you brought this up recently, caught that pass in that preseason game from him.
2: It's my quarterback.
0: He ends up the quarterback instead of Russell Wilson.
1: No, I brought that up because you incessantly used to bring that up, and I was like, I really don't think that that's the case whatsoever.
0: I totally forgot that I did that,
1: yes.
0: But now it's starting to ring a bell. Maybe it was just a reason for me to go after Terrell Owens.
1: Probably.
0: Just saying, they paid him all that money. The job is his if he shows anything there, and I think T.O. screwed him.
1: I really don't think Terrell Owens had anything to do with whether or not Matt Flynn did or didn't earn the starting quarterback position.
0: Whatever. He didn't have the best hands. I know that. 877-99 on Fox. We got Kevin in Culver City calling in. Kevin.
3: What's up, fellas? Hey.
1: Westside, what's going on?
3: I'm not going to let y'all let Lawrence Frank off the hook. Look, I call Clippers Talk. Lawrence Frank is a snitch. He's a rat. He's Henry Hill.
0: Wait a second. Kevin,
3: yes.
0: If what he was doing was to lessen the sentence for the Clippers, isn't that a good thing?
3: You got to understand something. I love Jillian Zucker. That's the rider. That's the ride wife who's going to ride for you. She's going to flush the kilos down the toilet. She ain't giving nothing up. You know, Steve Ballmer's Paul.
0: This is not good, fellas.
3: Talking on the phone. I know. But, okay. But I'm just saying.
1: Realize what you're saying, Kev, right?
3: Save his butt. The acquisitions, I got a ton of them for you. I'm from L.A., I got the thing that changed the whole Dodgers when Fox bought him. Mike Piazza, my favorite player, for Bobby Bonilla and Gary Sheffield. In the same ownership, Kevin Brown. We got Jeff Shaw for Paul Konerko. In that same realm, Dennis Rodman signing with the Lakers. There's a ton of them. Of course, the Luka Doncic trade. But there's a ton of moves in this city alone that were just terrible moves by the Dodgers ownership.
1: Wait, you think the Lakers trading for Luka Doncic was a bad move?
3: No, for Dallas.
1: Oh, for Dallas. Okay, I just want to make sure.
3: Bad trade transaction in sports. That was one of the best trades for the city. But gotcha. For L.A., I mean, signing Dennis Rodman, with the Lakers with a young Kobe, I mean, that was one of the craziest moves. And then, you know, the Mike Piazza trade was just altering for the franchise. I mean, for Sheffield and Bonilla that and Charles Johnson, that was a terrible trade and just ridiculous. I mean – And then you got Yordan Alvarez.
1: That's a bad
3: with
1: one.
3: The Houston Astros. That was a bad one. And then we got another one.
1: Josh Fields, a reliever who flamed out after a year or two.
0: Kevin, because you're calling in and representing the West Coast here in L.A., how'd you feel about everybody bagging on Los Angeles sports fans this past week? Did you take umbrage with that?
3: Oh, I couldn't stand it. Look, here's the thing about it. You gotta understand where Steve Ballmer's coming from. I would have told him if I was.
0: Wait a second. That was not the question at all. How dare you steer it back to the Clippers?
1: Kev has an agenda. He's running down right now, Adam. Right?
3: I would never trade. I would have never traded Shy. That's the first thing. I would have never got business.
0: Who the hell is Shy?
3: Everybody, Shai Gilgeous-Alexander. You know who it is. Everybody in basketball circles knew Uncle Dennis was as flagrant as hot oil. You
1: facts.
3: Do not need to go anywhere near Uncle Dennis. He was asking for houses. He was asking for credit. He was asking for ownership. Everybody was laughing except Ballmer, and nobody told Uncle Steve, you cannot get in bed with this dude.
0: Why
3: you
0: am I
3: just told Kawhi to kick rocks and kept Shy and your draft picks, and you would have been fine.
0: Why am I getting punked tonight like this? Kevin, K-Fig.
1: What do you want me to do?
0: You know the question that I was asking him about. This was not about the Clippers. It was about sports media nationally bagging on sports fans in L.A. That's what I was asking Kevin about on the phone.
1: Like, yeah, let me guess. Kev is still there. Kev has something else to say about Steve Ballmer, doesn't he?
3: No! Sports media loves to hate on L.A. They love to hate L.A. We know that. They can't be us, so they always want to talk about us. We're the most passionate fans. We got the most championships, and that's just how L.A., that's how the New York, the big big media always tries to come against LA. It's never genuine. It's just all about haterade. It's all about haterade. It's haterade with the Dodgers. We still won back-to-back championships. Now they still want to hate us and call us the big bad wolf in baseball. And all we do is win. It's always going to be like that. They just hate LA. All we do
2: Gatorade me, bitch.
0: Haterade me.
1: Thank you, Kev. Good stuff, man.
0: Some of it. We have another phone call here, and this is a nice segue for us, Kevin, because okay. We haven't gotten to this tonight. Andrew in Bakersfield wants to talk about what's going on at LSU, and he's been on hold for like an hour here. Cool. Andrew, what's up? You're on FNA on Fox Sports Radio.
4: Hey, guys. I got disconnected, so I've only been on hold for about 20 minutes. But speaking of acquisitions, for Lane Kiffin, okay, I have a little bit of a different perspective. When he left Ole Miss, he mentioned something about racism. I had never heard anything about racism with Ole Miss. Then I heard
1: yeah,
4: I had not heard anything.
1: Interesting. All right. You realize who their mascot was for many, many, many years, right?
4: Then I heard that Ole Miss is like possibly a racist name. So I thought that was interesting. And then I heard him make an interesting comment about quitting some stuff, including stopping drinking. And he said something like, when I stop certain things, it's amazing to him how many people still want that from him or something like that. And so I thought he was doing pretty good. Now, his decisions about bringing professional players back to college.
0: He's making us drink. Those decisions.
4: It's a little different because it's the ethics of it. It's the fact that professional players are like stepping up a notch, and then for them to come back is questionable. So I thought maybe you guys could comment on that. Thanks.
1: Well, I do think it's complicated. The issue with the professional players, and there's an idea of like there's a slippery slope. If we allow these kids in, what's to stop Tyrann Mathieu from saying, like, I have a year of eligibility left, I'll come out of retirement? It's like, well, look.
0: Honey Badger, don't care.
1: He played in the league for 10 years and made millions of dollars. I think that's a little bit different than these kids who basically everybody they played against in college has an extra year of eligibility but them. This is just the class of 2022. And it's like they said, we basically exhausted our eligibility. You did not come with this 5-for-5 rule until midway through the spring semester after the NFL draft had already happened. These guys, the two players in particular, who we found out earlier on Friday night that they're not on the roster as of yet. So they can't, LSU released their official roster for their game later today against Clemson, and they will not be able to play. They're not on the official roster, but they could be added a little bit later as LSU still has this standoff with the SEC. But these are two guys who went undrafted, who participated in OTAs and training camp, did not take a single snap in the preseason whatsoever, and gave back whatever money they did get from agents and everything else so that they can get the extra year of eligibility that was taken away from them and not afforded to them like everybody else they played against. We're talking about a handful of players here who did not actually play professionally. And the idea that this is a slippery slope that's going to allow anybody from way back in the day to decide that they want to try to challenge and come back and play professionally, I think is kind of ridiculous and kind of misses the point.
0: Scare tactics, fear-mongering maybe.
1: Yeah, like- and by the way, if you were to, Adam, if it's a legitimate professional that's played 4 years in the NFL and now they're trying to come back, I think you'd be an idiot to think that you would allow that person to go back. Obviously not.
5: I'm a dumbass.
1: Is a unique exception because the NCAA passed a rule and just misstepped on having exact verbiage within that rule that would have made the class of 2022 eligible to be able to have a fifth year of eligibility. But if you're someone like even the SEC in their wording, I think the Big 12 in their specific wording too was like, these guys chose to be professionals. It was like, they did, but they were forced to because they were unable to actually continue to play in college football. Many of these guys who knew that they probably weren't going to be drafted and that it would be an uphill climb to make it professionally absolutely would have come back. Even because these guys, Xavier Howard, he knew he was going to be probably going to end up making the cut. He was going to make bare minimum at best at the NFL level. But if he can actually make real NIL money in college, he will make more money as a college football player than he will make as the 65th guy or a practice squad guy in the NFL.
0: That's great context. Quick question for a quick answer here. Have we overcorrected with going from the NCAA is being too ridiculously strict and restrictive to college football is such a wild, wild west. It's almost like a circus with the lack of rules and uniformity.
1: 1,000%. We've swung. It's a complete 180 from where it was. Yes, the NCAA ruled with an iron fist, and now ever since the House settlement, everything has been opened up like Pandora's box, and it is the Wild West with everything. There was supposed to be a $20.5 million cap on how much money everybody can spend on their rosters. Who's enforcing it?
0: Yeah.
1: Nobody. These guys are having rosters of over, I think the LSU roster is like $35 million is what they're paying out of pocket to their individual players. And it's rampant within the SEC, it's rampant throughout college football, and nobody's policing any of it.
0: Well, as long as Clay Travis doesn't become the commissioner. No, I don't.
1: And by the way, this is Lane Kiffin just stirring things up like he always does. You know, it's incredible that someone who's won nothing can garner so much attention too. It really is surprising.
0: He embraces it. Coming up next, Mike on the mic is going to have to embrace his segment. He is leading us, producer Mike, closing things out late night here on FNA on Fox Sports Radio.
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9: You must have been busy, but the Odd Couple with Rob Parker and Kelvin Washington, we're breaking this down.
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24: Whoever came up with this bright idea to have a Joe Paterno museum, you should have said Paterno, N-O, Paterno. A museum for a guy who was disgraced and run out of school and fired? Because young boys were molested in the football shower? That's the guy you want to have a museum about? Really? Let me guess. His statue will be of him turning the other way. You want to go and yell and say how terrible of a person Jerry Sandusky was, is, whatever you want to say? Joe Paterno was worse. Because when they alerted him and let him know what was going on, he turned the other way. He never called the police. How sick do you have to be to worry about damn football over the welfare of young boys who went to a college campus and this is what happened to them? And the legendary coach for Penn State finds out and doesn't call the police to say what's happened. How dare Penn State try to prop this guy up and try to cleanse his image and act like only football matters. I guarantee you there's nothing in there about him being fired for what happened under his watch. Kelvin, it doesn't get worse than this. The player and then have his wife come talk to the team? Dude, I feel bad.
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1: You're not going to talk about UMass beating down Rutgers?
31: Because, are we serious right now? Because I don't think week one upsets...
1: Their
31: upsets in real time. I want to go back and look at this later on. I want to see how much of an upset this actually was. Because if Rutgers looks like a bag of crap later on, then we're going to look at this win and go, ah, whatever. Ah, big deal.
1: No.
6: We won't. UMass didn't win a game last year.
7: Well, hey, good for them. They're now one in their last 100. But let's see what Rutgers really does.
6: They look good. That was one of those where you might say, like, Greg Schiano, is he going to make it through even the season, the next few weeks?
7: He's already on the hot seat?
6: Yes! They were so uncompetitive there. Why is Rutgers in the Big Ten then?
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7: The Astros could at least be like, and we got a World Series. The Clippers are like, and we were still pedestrian. We were still average. We were still there. Is this just a matter of the first time that someone got caught? Maybe it has happened before. But again, props to Pablo Torre because people doubted this dude. And if he didn't push this story, nobody would have ever known. And then guess what? The Clippers keep on cheating, pay for superstars, and still finding ways to not win.
0: Oh boy.
7: But, you know, they wouldn't have sacrificed their draft picks or any of this. 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But a lot of question marks. 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
1: All right, last segment of the show. You know what that means. Let's go, Mike.
22: Hey, is this on? Quiet, please. Shut up. It's Mike on Mike.
7: Yes.
0: What's up, Smiley?
19: Hey, Adam.
0: Wipe that S-eating grin off your face.
19: All right. What's going on, guys? Happy to be back.
1: Great to have you, Mike.
19: Thank you. I spent a lot of time mulling over topic ideas for today, how to close this show out, and of course, the driving force of today's show is going to be the Kawhi news.
0: Really?
19: But Adam, luckily for you, I'm letting you off the hook.
0: Oh.
19: Yeah.
0: About damn time.
19: I mean, watching you listen to the promos in between breaks, it was kind of sad. Disheartening. So.
0: You're squirming, listening to everyone have these casual takes about the Clippers and Kawhi, and I'm like, I know this at a granular level. I know this in excruciatingly, you know, painful details. Like...
19: Yeah. Well, I want to let you off the hook, so I decided not to go with that. But Kevin, for one of your teams, one of the big news that happened this week, of course, Stan Kroenke buying the Los Angeles Angels of Anaheim. So I wanted to get into this and talk about, obviously, Artie Moreno no longer owning the Angels is a big deal to a lot of Angels fans, the Angel faithful. And I wanted to look at the owners that own multiple North American sports teams. So, of course, Stan Kroenke owns the Rams, the Nuggets, the Avalanche. Josh Harris owns the Commanders, 76ers, and New Jersey Devils. A bunch of guys owning multiple sports franchises. Do you think of this as a big deal? I know, Adam, to Adam's point earlier, ownership, having great ownership, is a huge deal in sports. What do you guys think about this?
0: Some call it the biggest advantage in sports.
1: Good ownership. Well, there's also like there's a rule against actually having monopolies when it comes to this. So believe it or not, Stan Kroenke technically doesn't own the Denver Nuggets. He technically gave the Nuggets to his son, or like it's under one of his conservatorships or one of the companies that he owns. Because personally, you're not allowed to own, I think, more than three North American sports franchises or something like that. So there's
0: only have three now
1: around these sorts of things.
0: Hope you're okay with that,
1: Mike. I think it's a good thing, especially if you're going to invest into the product. And like every entity that Stan Kroenke owns has won a championship over the past decade, whether it's the Rams, the Avalanche have performed extremely well. Obviously Chelsea, like he's won every entity that he has won.
0: Well, this will be his biggest challenge here though, Kevin. Come on now, let's be real.
1: Well, it's going to take time for sure. You're not going to have the overnight success in Major League Baseball like you would in other sports, but you know, it's going to, there's no doubt in my mind he's going to invest and he's going to win. He definitely has a hunger to win.
0: Does he know about the lockout coming next season? Is he aware of this? And
1: I'm sure he has he is not aware of it at all, Adam. None whatsoever.
0: Yeah. No, I thought of you right away. You're the first person I thought of. And I was like, What does Lucille Bluth say? Good for her. No, but good for him. Good for Kevin here. Like, you deserve it. Because we've talked about this all the time. You're not going to support him. I wouldn't either. I think you've taken the right approach, and now you're kind of getting rewarded in a way. He's finally gone. And nobody really saw this coming, right? There wasn't an inkling. There wasn't an early report of this just in the dead of night.
1: Yeah, he put the team on the market in 2022. The rumor is he was not happy with the prices that he was getting. So he pulled it off the market, and he said that he did it because he still loves baseball. And I was like, hey, you can love baseball and not own the team. That's fine.
0: Yeah.
1: And by the way, he's keeping a small part of the team. He's selling the majority part. We don't know exactly what the numbers are, but he's going to keep a small part of it. So I'm sure he'll have a suite, and he can still have a presence and do all that by all means. I just don't want you making decisions and nixing trades like Ohtani for Junior Caminero. Ooh. Or basically Ohtani for pretty much every player the San Diego Padres sent to Washington for Juan Soto. And apparently they could have had all those guys for Ohtani, but he nixed that trade.
0: Just in case he stays with us here, even though he asked you to match the deal that the Dodgers gave him, yeah, and you still didn't do it, you absolute fool.
3: That was a dumbass play.
1: I think good ownership, Mike, regardless of what form it takes, if it's one guy that owns seven teams, if all seven of those teams he's investing in and he wants to win, that by all means, because there's too many franchises out there. The owner of the Chicago Cubs, I think it was last season, said, like, we're just trying to break even here. And I was like, get the bleep out of here. This is Chicago. You have your own TV station with WGN. Like, there's no way that you're not making money.
0: This is Chicago. People already are lacking hope. Give them hope in their sports, okay? Come on.
1: Like, get out of here with that stuff.
0: I think
1: that we're just breaking even.
0: A lot of these guys, these billionaires, it's diversifying your sports portfolio, basically.
4: You were born rich and you're going to stay.
1: Well, especially guys like that, like Kroenke, yeah.
0: I'm betting on Google going up and Apple and Amazon. And in this case, it's Denver, it's the Rams, and now it's also the Angels.
1: But that's when you have these major big-time billionaires who are doing it, not, you know, small market people who are just, you know, the mom and pops are kind of losing their power when it comes to this. They can't keep up. They can't keep up. The finances are going up, and they don't have the capital to be able to keep up with it. I do feel for them, but if you can't afford to own a franchise in 2026, you got to get out.
0: Apparently, Mark Walter couldn't keep up either. Coming up next, Project NIL here on Fox Sports Radio. We are
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5: WNBA Commissioner Kathy Engelbert will retire at the end of this year. Team USA won its opener at the Women's Basketball World Cup 94-61 over China. Caitlin Clark off the bench led with 14 points and 11 assists. The Sacramento Kings signed Ben Simmons to a one-year deal. At the U.S. Open, the doubles team of Venus and Serena Williams lost their first-round match. To college football, shutout wins for USC over Fresno State and Oklahoma, which ripped UTEP. Miami, ranked 7th, won at Stanford 45-6, five touchdown passes for Darian Mensah. To Major League Baseball, Atlanta and Chris Sale, a 5-2 winner at Philadelphia, beating Christopher Sanchez. Milwaukee won again, 10-7 at Cincinnati. The Padres beat the Yankees 3-2 on a two-run homer in the bottom of the 10th. Dodgers and Braves each won. St. Louis homered in the 9th to win at Colorado 7-6. I'm Steve DeSager.
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6: Here's Anthony Gargano and William Penn Charter School Director of Athletics, Daniel DeBernardinis.
11: Well, good morning, good morning, good morning. Happy Labor Day weekend Saturday. College football underway. Malachi Tony putting on a show. Mensah in his first start in Miami. Wow, we got lots to get to. And we will dive into everything with football, college football, down the preps, all the NIL. This is Project NIL. Danny D, the AD, my main man, athletic director, Danny DeBernardinis of Penn Charter High School, one of the oldest high schools in the country, Anthony Gargano, as we kick off Labor Day Saturday and a big slate of college football. Good morning, Danny D.
12: What's going on, cuz? How we doing, baby?
11: We're doing great, man. It's underway.
12: Yes, sir. We're back. We are back. We're back.
11: Fully back in a big way. Last night you saw it, right? We saw an incredible start.

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1: This kid's the real deal, man. Like, he's unbelievable. Obviously, he was at Duke, transferred to Miami. They raved about him like he's a pro, man. He's a day one draft pick. He's got it all, man. He can make every throw. He's athletic. So I've been following him closely for the last couple of years, and he just seems like to continue to progress. And then as an athletic director, 2 or 3 years ago, I saw Tony play in high school as a junior. A junior. He's from down. He was on a team with Dia Bell. And
2: oh, he was on that Florida team
1: on Heritage.
2: Yes. American Heritage. Yeah, yep. That's right.
1: Yep.
2: Oh, geez, you saw him play.
1: He's one of the rare cases. He graduated early. He went to college as a 17-year-old. He's one of those rare cases like the Jeremiah Smiths.
2: Yes.
1: They were just so good they went early, which in today's world is unheard of. We talk about kids reclassing. He went up. He was unbelievable.
2: That's incredible.
1: Him and Dia Bell, teammates. High school teammates.
2: Oh, wow. Dia Bell, of course, at Texas. The heir apparent to Arch. Dia Bell, Rajah Bell's son, who we spoke about at length on the show. Man. Tony, I didn't know he was on that team.
1: Yeah,
2: dude, he's so ridiculous. He was great last year. This year, he was sick last night.
1: Yeah, I mean, I think he's 18 or 19, and he's really young. Last night, 12 for 230 and 3 touchdowns. He can run routes. He's shifty. He's got a little Tyree killing him.
2: Oh, yeah.
1: He's probably a better route runner. Great hands. He's unbelievable, man.
2: Stanford just didn't have the horses in the back there
1: to
2: play with him. Like, you know, it's funny. They were playing, and I don't understand why you go into it. Listen, I know that you don't have the secondary to stop that team. I get it. I mean, Barkate, you can see what he does. Like, Miami's got five receivers, really. But they got, you know, they just come at you. And I get it. And they did a great job stopping a run. But you can't play single high against Tony.
1: No, it can't happen.
2: Like, he didn't get out of it. They were down whatever it was. They gave up three long touchdowns. And they finally got out of the single high look. And then they went back to it. It made no sense. You can't play single high safety when you have a guy like him. It'll kill you every time. And he had huge plays. I mean, what was the final 200? What do you have?
1: 234.
2: I mean, it was crazy, man. Crazy with couple tutties. Amazing. What a night.
1: Yeah,
2: he's the U.
1: They're back.
2: I know.
1: Last year, they've been the last couple of years. They're working towards it, but they're back, man. I mean, he is.
2: Listen, last year, I mean, they played great. Like, they played that team to a standstill. I mean, that was an awesome, awesome championship. I was just impressed by it. You saw Mensa. I was so impressed with him. He looked. We liked him at Duke, but man, he looked so good last night running that offense with those weapons and that protection. Jeez,
1: yeah, unbelievable, brother, unbelievable.
2: We also saw Maiva last night look good. USC. I know it's Fresno, but still, Maiva looked real good last night. He was slinging it. He only had to play a half before they called off the dogs. Like, you know, we got some powerhouses there, like good offenses.
1: Yeah, man, and it just some big time quarterbacks this year. We were talking about it a few weeks ago where we kind of dove in. I mean, this class that they're saying, this 27 draft class, is going to be historic. You know, there's some really really big talent. It's exciting, man. We're going to see a lot of points this year, ain't? A lot of points, cuz.
2: Yeah, I love it. I do. I love it. I think it's, it's awesome. Like, we got, like, I be honest with you, last night I was in my happy place. My wife's like, it's the holiday, right? So we did our thing, had to do a couple errands and stuff.

0: And at night, the boys and I went to the gym, and then I came home. I got them something to eat, and then you know they did their video games, and then my wife went upstairs, right? And I was like, let me put on some football. And I was just loving it, man. It was great. We got a whole day of it today. As I love the fact that Labor Day weekend is for college football, in high school for that matter.
1: Yeah, high school's in full swing, college is back, and NFL's right around the corner. Cause I know how excited you get, but we're right there, baby.
0: What have you seen so far in the high schools? The national, this is when you play like the national teams. And what have you heard, like, you know, some of the national squads and how they're looking?
1: Yeah, the state of Florida is running supreme right now, cuz. So, you know, historically, you know, the top five programs or so, you know, you're out in Florida, you're in Texas, you're out west, California, Vegas. So this year, last week, after our show, some really big games, a lot of big showcases down in Florida. Gorman beat Bosco the first week, so they were number one in the country. They went down to Florida. And then also, you know, in the Florida showcase, they had DeSoto from Texas down in Florida. And in those games, Florida reigned supreme. You had the number sixth team in the country, Columbus. Well, now number six team in the country. They were unranked. Took down Gorman. Handled them down in Florida. As well as St. Thomas Aquinas took down the Sotos pretty handily. So, Florida had two top 10 wins last week.
0: Wow. Wow, that's wild, man. Columbus, man. That's amazing.
1: Oh, yeah. Big time. Big time. Big time wins. Florida football is reigning supreme right now, and just gotta give them their love. There's Amir Sears out of Columbus, top DB in the country. Last week for Columbus, had three picks and two TDs, playing both sides of the ball, and in the big
0: three picks and two pick sixes.
1: No, he's a receiver, so he caught
0: some
1: balls.
0: Oh, he's a receiver too? Oh, wow.
1: Yeah, caught some balls, but three picks, two tutties.
0: Two tutties. He's like my man Joey O'Brien, who's now at Notre Dame, who you turned me on to, who dominated as one of the great D-backs and played receiver and D-back. He's a freshman at Notre Dame. He's going to get time.
1: Yeah, man. Big time player. He is committed to the U.
0: Is he really? Wow.
1: Going to the U.
0: Talk about being so back. The U is so back.
1: they're nasty, ripping. Man. Number one DB in the country, man.
0: Oh, my God.
1: And he showed up. He showed up last week for Columbus. And, yeah, man, great opening week. Another big win last night for our local high school football team. St. Joe's Prep opened their season last night down in Tennessee.
0: Wow. Okay.
1: And they played the number 22 team in the country. St. Joe's Prep came to the game unranked. Brentwood Academy out of Tennessee. And Prep came victorious 31-23.
0: Wow. Who's the quarterback?
1: This kid, Maxwell Rogers. He had a solid outing. Jet Harrison had five catches for 130 yards and two touchdowns. Number one
0: so
1: receiver.
0: So that Jet Harrison, we talk about him. He's Marvin's other son.
1: Yeah, the younger
0: Marvin
1: brother.
0: Marvin Jr. and the other brother, and this is his younger brother.
1: Yeah, Jet Harrison, huge game for him. And then the defense showed up big. Lockley, Brandon Lockley, who's heading to Oregon, had a big interception, and Messiah Akery, who's going to Syracuse, had two picks and brought one back to the goal line. So their defense is special. I caught the, you know, I talked
0: well,
1: to
0: you,
1: the coaches.
0: You told me all about Lockley, who's going to Oregon a while back. In fact, I know that Nebraska was in on him, but they didn't close the deal, man.
1: Oh, yeah, he's a stud. I remember telling you about him when he was a sophomore.
0: Yeah.
1: He called up Matt Rhule and said, hey, you got to get on this guy. And then I saw his recruiting coordinator a few months later, and he's like, yo, you're getting me in trouble. What's going on? I said, look, man, I'm just telling the cuz who's the next up and coming, man. We're trying to get ahead of the ball here.
0: Yeah, I when you told me about him, I saw him. I'm like, my God, this kid's a player. He's a baller. And, you know, I'm talking to Matt, and I'm like, dude, you guys are sleeping, man. Like, you got to see this kid's outrageous, man. And yeah, the recruiting coordinator, it was funny because he told me the same thing. What are you doing, man? Stop saying it. I'm sending my guys there. I'm like, yeah, but you're late. Like, you deserve. If I'm mad, I'm mad too. You're fired, brother.
1: Yeah, man. We got to stay on top of things, baby.
0: That's it. You want to build something. Don't let us get in charge of the program. You know, that's what I want to be. More than an NFL team, I want to be GM of a college team.
1: Oh, yeah, you crush it. Because you need to know the game. You need to understand, you know, the talent and evaluate it. But you also got to have you got to recruit guys at the same time. NFL, you know, money talks. It's the same in college now. But you still got to be able to recruit. You got to be able to have relationships. And I think you'd fall right into that, brother. I think you'd be great.
0: That'd be fun. That would be a blast. Andrew Luck taking over the Stanford program in his second year. It was good to see Andrew Luck down there. Coach Luck, before the game. He's gonna have them back.
1: Yeah, he'll figure it out. I'm confident he'll figure it out.
0: I mean, that's a program that I think will come back from the ashes. All right, so let's get to the legal portion of the show, which we do every week. So where are we at now? Because LSU, which is the center of this stuff, Lane did not make he did not put him on the roster, right?
1: Yeah, both guys.
0: Yeah,
1: he waited.
0: Yeah.
1: I mean, he pump faked as well as he can. It looked like he was, you know, fighting through and, you know, trying to bring some depth to the team. With these guys, and you know, he pushed, and the SEC pushed back, and they were in a standstill. It looked like he won technically in court at the state level. It looked like those guys are granted, but I guess because of still the uncertainty and everything that's going on, he decided not to roster him this week. But it's going to be something we're going to have to watch every week. I mean, it's again, it's ever evolving. It's something that is taking over the sports world. The judges are in it. At the state level, it seems like all the players are winning. At the federal level, there's still the stay from the case that is the national, you know, that covers all the student athletes. So it's interesting to see, man. I think the football guys, by the time this is figured out, we're gonna be midway through the season, but I still think they'll come back and play at some point. And I think the players will end up winning. It just, they might not be back till, you know, late September, early October, which again is fine. Plenty of time for the playoff. And I think they'll be back for the basketball season for sure.
0: Yeah. It's amazing, right? Like when you think about what's at the center of this thing, and I don't know. Again, the local courts, the state courts, are, I think, always going to supersede it.
1: Yeah.
0: And it's funny because I was watching the game last night, and they ran an ad with Saban voicing the Protect College Sports Act. Help Congress save college sports and the sanctity of college sports and what we love, an American tradition. An American institution. Save College Sports Act.
1: Well, hey, we need something.
0: That ran last night.
1: They need something because, like, right now, you're running a national entity, one of the biggest, you know, sports entities in the world. And with this stuff, with this state, it's like, all right, well, depending on what zip code you're in or what judge hears you, you're eligible. You know what I'm saying? Like, we need some big-time overarching answers, and it's going to have to, they're going to have to get involved. It seems like they were trying to push the buck, but they got to get involved. There's no way around it.
0: Yeah. Yeah. I hear you. I mean, the problem always goes back to the legalities, right? Like, it's always goes back to, can you have basically what amounts to be a professional league without a CBA?
1: Yep. No, you're right.
0: I mean, I don't know, and you know, and I don't know what, you know, what Congress could do that supersedes a CBA.
1: No, you're 1,000% right. My thing is, I want them to put some guidelines so we can stop having these individual hearings all the time, because like, it's just, it's nonstop, and it, again, like, depending on where you live, depending on who's hearing it, it's changing. So if we had an overarching, like, some type of format from, you know, the national, you know, coming from Congress, I think, again, it won't be perfect and there'll still be some things we got to work out, but it will push us in the right direction.
0: Yeah. Yeah. I mean, obviously, this is going to go on. Like, we haven't even got to basketball. Like, basketball season around the corner.
1: Yeah. No, I hear you.
0: And that's going to bleed into it.
1: Yeah, I mean, it's going to be big time in the basketball world, for sure.
0: And I just don't know, you know, when I look at it, and it's funny because of, you know, Lane's out of his mind, right, and all the stuff going on. But I just don't know how this thing is ever going to get to the point where you have, like, these are the steadfast rules. You know, we talk about the 5 for 5. We talk about, you know, staying there's it feels like there's always going to be, and I get the eligibility thing of 2022, and that was a separate case and everything else, but it just feels like it's always going to be open-ended. Am I wrong?
1: No, you're right. You're right. I just think if the Congress does get involved, it puts a little bit more parameters in it, and it gives us the opportunity to start moving in the right direction.
0: Yeah.
1: That's all. You know, we need something to push us there.
0: I hear you. And it's funny, the minute I heard that ad, and, you know, the saving ad, like, you know.
1: Who's paying for that? And who do you think's paying for that ad? I didn't see it.
0: That's a great question. I mean, there's got to be a group that's pushing the act that the entity will pay for it.
1: Yeah, I'm curious.
0: It's not the NCAA. I mean, even though the NCAA, I'm sure, wants it, but it's got to be like that nonprofit Save College Sports, right?
1: Some type of pact. Yeah.
0: I mean, that's what it's got to be. And, you know, and there was Nick. Nick was all over last night. Home Depot. He had his Home Depot commercial, which is good. Like, I love Saban. I don't know. I've always been a huge Saban fan. I just think he's great. He just is great. Great coach, great everything.
1: Nah, he's one of the greats, man. He's one of the greatest ever.
0: He really
1: built,
0: is.
1: Sure.
0: I mean, I would always love for Saban to be the commissioner. I would be down with that every day of the week. All right, let's take a quick TO. We'll come back. We'll take a look at what's in store for the rest of the weekend, kind of where we're at. Lots to do right here. I got a little mailbag for Danny D, for some parents. Everybody's back. School is all classes are starting everywhere, and high school football. And so I got some parents that had questions for the athletic director. We'll do that. Still lots to come right here on Project NIL, exclusively right here on Fox Sports Radio.
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0: Welcome back. This is Project NIL. Danny DeBernardino, the athletic director for Penn Charter High School, one of the oldest schools in the country. I'm Anthony Gargano. And together we are Project NIL. I'm your now become your resident sports dad. And, all right. You still got the fan on.
1: I don't know what it is. I don't hear it on my end.
0: We were joking off the air because it sounds like there was a fan.
1: You still hear it?
0: I do, yeah. I still hear it. We got to get Marky Mark on the caper.
1: I don't know what's going on. Maybe it's my...
0: Nah, it's just probably sometimes just the settings off and you probably just have to log off and log on again type of thing.
1: Yeah, maybe. Yeah, there's no fan around right now. I don't know what's going on.
0: Oh, well. Are you... All right. So a big day today in college football. And I'm anxious because I love, what we're going to see. Like, last night was great with Miami. Today, we'll get to see Josh Hoover play today. Now, I know it's North Texas, nobody, but I'm actually looking forward just to see Josh Hoover in Indiana and what they look like with their new quarterback, right? Miami got to dust off its quarterback last night and showcase him. Today, it's Josh Hoover for Indiana as the transfers, this one, the TCU transfer, continue.
1: Yeah, I'm really excited to see how they play, and I'm really excited to see, what they do down in Indiana, man. Can they keep this rocket ship that they've been on rolling, right? I mean, they've had, biggest story, I love, the coach, he's big time, and, he's confident, and, Google, man, he wins everywhere he's been, right? That's the message. Can he keep it rolling with a new quarterback? And what do you think?
0: I do. I'm a subscriber to the, hey, let's don't question Cignetti short. Like, don't sell him short. I don't think they're a one-year wonder. It's funny, I had Joe Buck on earlier this week. He's a big guy, Indiana guy. And we were talking about it. He was like, I'm so excited for the season because this season will mark, are they real program? Like, are they now, if you do well with Hoover and you make a run with Hoover, you have now solidified yourself as a powerhouse.
1: Yeah.
0: Right?
1: Oh,
0: like,
1: yeah.
0: You're a powerhouse. That's what's interesting is that, it's the NIL, and everybody thinks it's all going to be about the big dogs and everybody else. Well, look what's happened, that we've seen the rise of Indiana post-NIL. And Indiana football is now going to, again, because you know better than anybody because you're in the middle of it, funneling where kids are going and helping out kids and choosing where they go to school and where they're going to play for. And when kids see him on TV, they go, I want to play for that guy.
1: Yeah, I mean, look, he wins. He's done it every level. He's confident. He holds guys accountable. Great 2 years ago, put them on the map. National champs last year. Can he keep it going, right? His formula, is it it? Or is it going to take a step back? I believe in him. I think he gets it. I think he understands how to make this thing continue to go and keep this rocket ship moving, man. I mean, I'm really excited to see them play this year, and I'm all in, man. I'm a Cignetti believer.
0: Yeah, I am too. When we talk about the subject of Hoover and Mensa, I gotta say this. The only thing I don't like about this whole system is I really don't like the free agency, the rampant transfer.
1: You got to recruit your kids already. You got to recruit your own team.
0: I'm watching this and I'm going, this is smart. Like, Miami, they did it with Beck last year, and now you do it with Mensa. And you look all over it, every quarterback at every level It's amazing. It's like, all right, well, he played last year at Middle Tennessee State, and then he made the jump. Like, you know, it's amazing the ladder rung in which these guys are climbing, and the overall change every year. I get it. Like, you know, if you're Mensah, you should be able to move on and go play for. Because coaches do it every year, right? Coaches, if you have a great success at a smaller school, well, you know, they've been doing that for as long as it's existed. You make the climb. You go from a small conference to the big boys, and that's how you do it. So the kids should be able to do the same thing. So, there's some hypocrisy in what I'm saying. It's just tough, man, because you just see the change, man. It's every one of these quarterbacks. They're going to be on 3, 4, 5 stops.
1: Agreed. And this is the problem. Like, Mensah did sign a 2-year deal, right? He got out of it because he doesn't, you know, they're not considered employees, right? We don't want to give them benefits. Right. So, like, I am in favor of the multi-year deal if you believe or a kid wants to stay at a spot. But right now, because of the layout, even if you sign a multi-year deal, you're getting out of it. You know,
0: yeah.
1: You can get out of it. So, I don't like that. If you find someone every year, you got to re-recruit them, and I'm fine with it. But even when you're at the highest level, you got to re-recruit them, right? Because they're going to go somewhere for a little bit more money or whatever the case may be. So I hear you. I want the kids to have every opportunity. I want them to go up. But I also want to say, hey, if you sign a 2-year deal or 3-year deal and you're both locked in on it, they should have to stick it out. And right now, that's not the case, right? I think a 2-year deal would be great for some of these kids. It gives them a little bit more stability. It makes the teams believe in them. If you're going to believe in them, you got to stick it out with them. You know, you can't just bounce around every year. But right now, basically, everything's a 1-year contract in college just because there's no long-term with it. And that's why you see this rapid revolving door at every school every year, right? I mean, Cignetti's formula, whether you know, I like him as a coach, but his formula right now is I'm going to go get a 22, 23-year-old every year. I'm going to get someone that's been there, that's proven every year. I'm just going to keep bringing these. You know, I'll recruit a couple high school kids, but I'm going to keep bringing in the 22, 23-year-olds every year. I mean, last year, the average age of his championship team was 23.5.
0: Yeah, listen.
1: That was the average aging.
0: Right. You know, older kids know how to play. They're bigger, wiser, stronger, the whole
1: thing. They've been there. You know, they've been around. They understand the gauntlet that it is and all the hard work that goes into it, and they're matured and they're ready to prove themselves, and that's what he's doing. And I'm with it, but I also want the option to actually have a multi-year deal with some of these kids you're bringing up. Because they sign them, it just doesn't real. It's not real right now. You can rip it up at any time.
0: I know. And I would I'd like for kids to just, you know, unpack your bag, man. You know, like, I think it's important. You know, I just think that they should. Now, like, I look at Dylan Raiola, who, all right, didn't work out in Nebraska. Okay. He goes to Oregon, which I actually thought was great and smart.
1: I agree.
0: Raiola goes to Oregon, will get to watch and play, you know, we'll get to watch under Dante Moore. And look, you know, he'll get a couple coffee games when they're up big. And he just gets to just, you know, get acclimated and then wait his turn. I think that's a good thing.
1: No, I agree. I think it's a good thing. I love the move for him. You know, he had some pretty checkered past at, you know, with his family and everything in Nebraska. Yeah. And, you know, coming in as number one high school prospect in the country. But I thought this was a mature move where he says, hey, I got to wait, I got to watch, I got to listen, I got to grow. And he went to a place that has been, you know, pumping out good quarterbacks, and he's going to go sit behind one of the best quarterbacks, if not the best quarterback in the country, learn, and wait his turn. And I love that.
0: Yeah, I do too. I think that's good. Now, like, will we see that? Like, will we – like, we're – here's the interesting thing. Like, you brought up Dia Bell, right, who was the standout at American Heritage, one of the top high school quarterbacks. He's going to Texas. Now, this is interesting because He looks to be the heir apparent to Art. So he goes to Texas, will sit and wait under Art this year. All reports are he looked great in spring ball and over the summer. And so he is the front runner if Art goes to be the starter next year.
1: Yeah, I love it. So, but this is the interesting thing that Texas and Oregon have the ability to. They can pay their backup quarterback seven figures. Not every school can do that, right? It's not like Rayola said, hey, look, he's doing it.
0: Great point.
1: He probably took less money. Don't get me wrong. He probably could have made more. But it's not at these bigger schools like Oregon and Texas, they can still give you seven figures to be the backup, right?
0: Yeah.
1: So you got to think about that as well, right? I mean, I love that these kids are waiting, and I think they're being smart, but they're also they're not doing it at a school that's saying, hey.
0: Right, they're not doing it for nothing.
1: They're not doing it for nothing either. Let's get that twisted, right? Let's not
0: not
1: forget there's a seven figure check that's coming with that. So
0: yes,
1: you can do that at Oregon and Texas. And you can't do that everywhere.
0: Good point. No, you can't, buddy. That's a good point. all right, lots to get to. I got a mailbag for us.
1: Love it.
0: So I've collected some questions from parents.
1: All right.
0: And I said, listen, the podcast, it will debut soon. We got a couple sessions next week. We got our newsletter.
1: Yep.
0: And because there are people, a lot of my circles are asking about you. All right, I got questions. We got to figure it out. We had a scrimmage the other night, dude. Oh, my God. Our O-line is so bad.
1: You gotta win
0: they're
1: up front.
0: Small. Dude, they're small.
1: At every level.
0: Dude, they're
1: the trenches.
0: They're good kids. They're small, and they're green. Oh, there's nothing worse than a small green O-line. And, like, our first game is against a team that is a reclass type of team.
1: Okay.
0: Right?
1: Yep.
0: So you got, like, 14, 15-year-olds on this team. Not good.
1: Yeah, it's a big jump at that age.
0: It's not going to be good. Oh, my God. Our best kids are skill kids. And, you know, if our best kids are skill kids, what does that mean?
1: You're on the ball if you ain't got no line, Ant. You gotta,
0: right.
1: You got to win up front, baby.
0: I was like, I told the OC, I was like, dude, what about if you let's try to get them doing tempo. And, you know,
1: got to get it out quick.
0: Because, by the way, we're going to, the only thing we can do is throw. We can't run. So, man, it's going to be a long year. Anyway, I digress. I don't mean to complain about my youth football team. I will, we'll come back and do the mailbag. It's Project NIL. I'm pumped up. Danny D will be on the Fellas special guest host, Danny the Bernardinas for the Fellas, which will be coming up at the top of the hour right here on Fox Sports Radio.
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14: Jason Smith and Mike Harmon are dropping knowledge like this.
15: These guys are sick, man.
8: apparently there was evidence. I mean, we were led to believe last week that the NBA had no evidence, right? The ESPN insiders and the investigative reporters. NBA's got no evidence on the Clippers and Kawhi Leonard, and did they circumvent the salary cap by giving a fake job planting trees? NBA's got no evidence. Oh, no. There was evidence.
4: Oh, yeah.
8: The NBA has punished the Clippers after their Kawhi Leonard investigation. Again, rumors for a while that they circumvented the salary cap by giving Kawhi Leonard extra money for a fake job, fake endorsement, planting trees. It is severe. It is shocking. And I admit, not a lot really, really surprises me from a take my breath away standpoint. There's certain things in sports all the time that are unpredictable, that wow, they're a surprise. But overall, something makes me sit back and go, whoa. Because that was my reaction when I got up today and I saw that I saw this decision come in. I said, whoa, this is really excessive. Like, this is like, I know the Clippers had to get punished, but wow, this is really excessive for something that happened that needed a penalty, but you're ruining, or you're potentially ruining, the future of this team without five first round picks. Okay, you can win without picks, but are free agents going to sign there now? Because, well, what kind of future do we have? Mm-hmm. The owner's not here for a year. Like, this is a decision that can absolutely ruin a franchise. And was the Kawhi Leonard thing something? Was that a franchise ruinable decision? No, hey, we found a way for Kawhi to take less money. Okay, like other teams.
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5: The General of Degenerates has arrived. You ask me, what do you take away from the Raiders naming Kirk Cousins over Fernando Mendoza as the starting quarterback? This is a pure humiliation situation for the Raiders. And there's no other way to look at this. No other way. Unless you're wearing your Raider onesie, that's it. And your little Raider sippy cup. You don't spend a year intentionally losing like the Raiders did last year, tanking a season away, to get the top pick in the draft, the number one overall pick, Fernando Mendoza, and then discover, well, wait a minute, assembly required. No! No, there's no assembly required with the top pick in the draft! You're supposed to be, Mendoza's supposed to be a plug and play. Apparently, the plug wasn't included. They bought it on Temu. They should have bought it on Amazon. Bad job by them.
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14: Wow. By all accounts, it doesn't look like Steve Ballmer and the Clippers are cooperating with the NBA. 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

0: All right, welcome back to Project NIL. I'm Anthony Gargano. He's Danny DeBertadinas, the athletic director. All right, so listen, I was talking to some of my fellow sports dads and moms, and I got some questions for you.
1: Lay it on me, baby. Is my fan going in? I think the comrades.
0: Dude, perfect. You got it right. You're locked in. I knew it. It happens to me too.
1: It was
0: a bad line.
1: It was something with the machine. Yeah, I was like, I'm
0: yeah.
1: Dead
0: sometimes
1: silence,
0: you just
1: man.
0: Get on a bad line. Sometimes the line, the connection's not fully there, and so you have that fan sound.
1: Yeah.
0: So anyway, all right, Mr. AD. With club teams, private trainers, showcases, camps everywhere, how much is actually necessary, and how much are we like? How much pressure do we feel as parents to keep up? What's real, Danny D?
1: That's a tough one. I think training and clubs are important to some extent, right? I think you gotta pay attention, right? I always tell people about trainers and clubs. So my thing with trainers is I like it, right? They're knowledgeable, right? But you don't need them three times a week. If you have the ability to go watch as a parent, watch, see what kind of drills you're doing, then spend some time with your child and do those drills when they're not around, right? You don't need to pay them all the time. Go watch, take notes, pay attention, right? And so if you have the ability to then do those drills with your kid in, you know, at a park, in a gym, on a field, use their knowledge, but you know, take it and spend some time with your child, right? I think that's important. And then at the club level, look, there's some value there, right? But to what level, right? When you're spending thousands upon thousands of dollars to travel and do X, Y, and Z, I'm not always for it. I think you do need to, you know, play at a good level, and sometimes that's the club, right? Sometimes the highest level you can get to is that club scene. So again, it's a balancing act. I know I'm not giving a direct answer here, but I think it's a little bit of both. I think they're necessary, but I think you also got to put some, you know, pay attention, see what's going on, do some research, right? Don't just say, oh, this is the club because this is the local club. You know, look into it, talk to people in the field, and try to find the best overall situation for your kid as far as training and club goes.
0: Yeah,
1: Does that make sense?
0: Yeah, it makes perfect sense. And listen, let me just tell you, like, so much of it is sport dependent. Like, for instance, I will tell you that if your kid is a baseball kid, that hitting is a skill that can be acquired by anybody. All right. But the key is repetition, and the key is doing it right. Right. Like, you need to be able to do it right, and then you need to be able to hit. So, you know, if you want to invest in a guy that's a hitting coach for your son, all right. But here's the thing. You go to him once a week, that's fine, and he's going to make sure that, you know, any little, you know, that he's global, like from 50,000 feet, he's correct. But you're really going to have to go throw to him.
1: Yeah,
0: like,
1: for sure.
0: You got to throw them. You got to go get the L cage, go get the L screen, and you got to go into a cage, and you just got to throw to them. I mean, that's what I do with Masma all the time. Because ultimately, it's all about that. Like, you know, he's got to have repetition when it comes to hitting. You know, those things. Now, like, once you get to high school, you believe in those. Do you believe in those DB coaches and D-line coaches? Once you kind of hone in on a position in high school?
1: I think there's value there, right? They want to make money, so they want to do it 3-4 times a week. My thing
0: right.
1: is you go once every week or once every 2 weeks, and you watch, you learn, you take the drills you're doing, and you work with your kid on the side, right? Like, pay attention. Now, they might say, I don't have any sports knowledge. I don't know what I'm watching. All right, that's fair, but you can also – you know, you can take notes. You don't need to be a sports guy to say, all right, this is the drill you're doing. Let's work
0: right.
1: on this drill, right? Let's pay attention. Listen to what they're saying. Because I think it is overkill at times. And a lot of stuff you can watch, learn, and then implement yourself. and you don't have to be, you don't have to play the sport, right? If you're really diving in and taking notes and paying attention.
0: I got so many. We only got one so far. All right. What a high school. We got 30 seconds. All right. So real quick, what a high school coaches and ADs notice about a kid that parents probably don't realize matters.
1: So I think attitude, man. We had an opening barbecue the other night, and I talked about attitude and culture, man. There are things you can control that people don't always pay attention to or notice. I've sometimes noticed, and that's game changing, man. Because if you can put a team first, it's game changing.
0: All right, great stuff. Come on, we have the fellas coming up next with Danny B.
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2: In college football Friday night, 7th-ranked Miami won at Stanford 45-6. 5 touchdown passes for Darian Mensa. Oklahoma shut out UTEP 51-0. USC shut out Fresno State 39-0. Michigan State at home trailed Toledo early in the fourth quarter, but the Spartans beat them 30-20. Victories for Purdue, Kansas, and San Jose State. The Pro Football Hall of Fame is changing its voting rules. A separate seniors category is out, and there will only be 25 voters now, not 50. WNBA Commissioner Kathy Engelbert will retire at the end of this year. To baseball, Cleveland swept a doubleheader from Detroit. Atlanta and the Dodgers each won. San Diego on a two-run homer, bottom of the 10th, beat the Yankees 3-2. Late-night victories for the A's and the Cardinals, who homered in the 9th. White Sox and Cubs each won. Boston won 1-0 at Baltimore. I'm Steve DeSager.
3: Let's go get it. Let's go get it.
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7: That's right, fellas. Good morning, good morning, good morning. I bid you a happy, happy college football week one. Yes, we get off to a banging start Thursday and Friday. Last night was spectacular as we saw Miami, the U, back in a big way. Malachi, Tony, all over the field. Heisman already, Heisman talk. There's nothing better than Heisman talk at the beginning of September. I love it. I love everything about it. Fantastic. We will get you set for everything. In for Jeff Schwartz, who is in Eugene, getting ready to watch his Ducks. My main man, who has seen a ton of these kids. He, of course, from Project NIL, Danny DeBernardinis, the athletic director for Penn Charter High School in Philadelphia, one of the oldest high schools in the country. Danny D, love when you sit in for Jeff, and we get a little. We got a full slate, the first full slate of college football, baby.
8: I'm excited. I'm excited that it's back for you because this. I know you're at. You're beaming, man. I feel the radiation coming off you, you know?
7: I got a little extra energy this morning.
8: This is you. This is your day, Ant. You know, you're back, baby. Next week, this is a prelude to next week. Next week, you're fully back, but you're running at 95 right now, you know?
7: Yeah. I love this. This is my favorite time of the year. It's by far, it's not even close. Back in the day, my favorite job. It's funny how life works, right? Like, when I look back on

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1: Used to, I used to work for the New York Post, we had a Sunday, we just started a Sunday sports section. We had a Sunday paper, and we had a huge Sunday sports section. Like, the whole point was to beat the other papers in New York and have the best sports section. So I used to love to write and love to tell stories. So I would write these 5,000 word Sunday pieces.
2: Wow.
1: And I used to go and I would do it around football, right? Every week, obviously. And so I'd pick a place to go to and I would do the cover story for Sunday on this team. Right. It was a lot of times college. It was, NFL, whatever it was. And then I would also wrap around and do a big college game on Saturday, an NFL game on Sunday, and the Monday night game. Monday night was bigger than Sunday night back then. And so I would do those games every week. And I look back on it, it was my favorite. And I used to do a lot of the big college football features, right? So I would sit with Bobby Bowden. I'll never forget being in Bobby Bowden's office in Tallahassee. And it was before the Florida State Florida game. And it was like a big game. And then Florida had a receiver that got in trouble. And it was like, shoplifted from a Dillard's department store. And the Florida State kid and all the Florida fans had on Dillard's bags.
2: They wore. Oh, I love it.
1: It was great.
2: Like, that's an all-time chirp right there.
1: Walking by the Gator Pit, and, it was fun, man. Like, it was awesome. The game was at Florida. I was in Tallahassee, and then I drove to Gainesville. And, it was, it was the height of this stuff. It was awesome. I love the culture of college football. Like, I love the energy. It's funny. Like, listen, the NFL's regal. There's nothing better, right, than the NFL. But when you look at, I was glued. It was funny. I was glued the last night. I don't even know why. It was a blowout, and I was just glued to it. And there feels like there's so much energy during college games.
2: Yeah, I mean, it's amazing. We've touched on it. Me and my buddies do a college football trip every year. It's something special. It's like, it's football's our sport, but it's got a little bit of that European soccer fandom, where you have a bit of a cult following at each place. And there's a little bit more innocence into it. It's getting to this, big production, but it's something that it just captivates you, man. It just pulls you in. It's something that you just gravitate towards it. You can't not be excited about it. And when you're in these college towns and when you're around it, it's something truly special. And yeah, man, me and the boys are going to Vandy in a few weeks for Vandy Ole Miss.
1: Oh, so dude, fabulous.
2: I'll be on my college football. Me and Chuck and the boys will be excited.
1: Oh, that's awesome. That's so cool. That's going to be such a great time, man. That's going to be incredible. Going down to Vandy.
2: Vandy, yeah, man. Who would have thought?
1: What was your favorite ones?
2: My number one all time, and this is debated within our group, my number one's Ole Miss down the Grove. Look, there's a lot of factors going into it. The game, right, matters, right? If it's a good game, the weather. But the way that Ole Miss has to set up their college town where they have the stadium, the Grove, and then the town all walking, right? 1, 2, 3. Sometimes, you're spread out from where you're tailgating.
1: Yes.
2: There's not a lot. Ole Miss has it down to a T. It's unbelievable. We have this beautiful stadium, the Grove, which is like the all-time tailgate spot. Just fields and fields of tailgating right outside it, and then a couple blocks after that, you have this beautiful little college town with bars and restaurants, and you just feel it. So the layout to me is there. My friends have debated that Tennessee is the number one or potentially Auburn.

0: been the ones that have been floated as our
1: all
0: top
1: great,
0: three.
1: All great ones, man.
0: Yeah, man.
1: Rocky so, Top.
0: Rocky Knoxville. Top.
1: Love, that's a great spot. In the shadows of the Smoky Mountains. Like
0: look at you. See, you're about to start writing again, eh?
1: Oh, I loved it. I speaking of that story, that year, one of the years was Peyton Senior. Geez, makes me feel old. Peyton Senior year, and I got to shadow him. I went to I spent 10 days there, and I went to class with him and wrote this huge piece. It was I loved it. It was fantastic. Got to go to class and hang out. Like Peyton was in class. That shows you how, you know, I mean, literally was taking courses, right? Like, you know, yeah. I was in class with him.
0: That's so cool.
1: We went to go eat and, you know, the whole thing. He was the best. And then the next year I see him in Terre Haute where the Colts were practicing. And, you know, I go into camp, do a story on him. And he's like, yo, Ant. And I'm like, yo, Peyton, let's go, man. You ready? You know, it was fun. He was a great dude. Just great dude. But it was awesome. Like these towns are just so cool, man. These towns are, they just become alive and you see it, you know, like, I mean, you mentioned the Grove, Tennessee, Auburn's awesome. There's something about the South, right? Like, and Texas. But like that area is fantastic. But then, you know, you've been to the Big House, right?
0: Big House is awesome. Don't sleep on all. You know, the Big House is great. I've been
1: Penn
0: to
1: State
0: Horseshoe.
1: Is awesome. Now we're
0: Penn State.
1: We're in Penn
0: awesome.
1: State country.
0: Penn State's awesome. You know, yeah. I mean, down south they do it right. Again, we talked about this before. There's not a, you know, when there's not an NFL team, like that's all they have, man. Like it's something special.
1: It's
0: they
1: the religion.
0: All in. It's yeah. The religion, you know. And in some of these college towns, it's a ghost town on Sunday. There's nothing going on. Friday, Saturday, you know, it's the biggest party you ever been to. Sunday, ghost town, you know, when they don't have the NFL teams around. So it's pretty cool, man. And
1: yeah, I've been going out to Lincoln and on a Saturday in Lincoln. Wow, my God. I mean, you know, you want to talk about this, about the state and the whole state descends upon Lincoln, right? Like, it's awesome. Big Red. There's nothing like it.
0: That might be our trip next year. I'm gonna make a big push for Lincoln and Nebraska, the Corn Huskers, as Matt Rule brings.
1: Yeah, I love those. I love the Plains, right? You know, I mean, you did Oklahoma. Oklahoma's awesome.
0: Oklahoma was last year. We actually did Oklahoma Ole Miss last year. It was great. Ole Miss came out.
1: The tier looked good last night.
0: Yeah, he looks strong, man. Looks like he put some.
1: Wow, he definitely was strong. But he made a couple nice throws. Yeah, he had a couple. He looked good. Everybody, the three big boys looked good last night, right? Oklahoma looked good. Miami looked good. USC looked good. I mean, the story of last night is, well, certainly the quarterbacks and Miami, Mensa, and Tony. Man, they got weapons galore, don't they?
0: Unbelievable. I mean, this future day one picks everywhere you look, man. I mean, they're loaded. They're loaded. But I am truly excited for tonight. This LSU Clemson game.
1: Wow.
0: I mean,
1: my God.
0: Lane's just so polarizing. And I mean, he cannot watch him, man. You know,
1: I know.
0: He's like, obviously he's this brilliant football mind, but he finds himself in the headlines. He can't get away from it.
1: I guess he's addicted to chaos. I mean, we saw that story, in Vanity Fair. My God. Can you tell me where the hotties are?
0: Hide them. Hide this sorority.
1: Hide
0: girl.
1: The hotties. Oh my! Like you got people on the record saying that stuff. Like, wow, man, my God, that's incredible. You got but Nick Saban quoted in the story.
0: Yeah, but then he's just brilliant mind where they're like Nick's like also like they would have won national title if he stayed there, right? He thinks he's one of the most brilliant offensive minds the game's ever seen. So it's it's so interesting. And then, you know, with his dad, you know, being on the defense, it's on the other side of the ball. It's just so interesting to me, man.
1: Yeah, dude. I mean, you know, Monty was the godfather of Tampa 2.
0: Tampa 2.
1: I mean,
0: we know that all too well.
1: Yeah. I mean, the Tampa 2. I mean, you think about it, it's wild, right? Like, there's such a great story. Like, I'm fascinated by the football end of it and his whole world, right? Like, with his father and you know, the Buccaneers and defense. It's pretty awesome. But we're going to go through the whole slate with you today. Like, I'm going to, coming up, I want to kind of go through the whole top 25 and get you like all fired up. We'll kind of dive through all of it today because I love the fact that Labor Day weekend is squarely for college football.
0: Yeah, it's its own thing. This is your weekend. Yeah. You know, this is their time to shine.
1: Yeah, and I like the fact the NFL gives it up. Like, it's good. Because they need a weekend. It's a great, I think for people that are football fans that are not, are just NFL fans, it does expose them. Like, they go, oh, I'll watch this, and oh, look at this, you know. You know, it always confused me that people are huge draft people. Like, they love the NFL draft, which, you know, I do too, obviously. But how do you love the NFL draft and you're not a college guy?
0: Yeah.
1: There's a lot of these people that love the NFL draft but aren't college football fans, and it boggles my mind. Like, you know, they just start following names after the season. Like, it's wild. Like, wouldn't you love
0: people
1: to just watch the season and see kids for your own eyes?
0: I think I watch that kid play. Because if they can't get behind a team or they don't have a local team, like, I just watch it to watch it just because we love it, right? Like, I just watch to see the kids.
1: I do the same thing. I'm watching players. Honestly, yeah. I like team, you know, I like to watch the big teams play and all that stuff. But I you're right. Because we're from the same area, we're not, you know, I'm not, you know, Texas. We're not raised in that Tennessee. We just got done talking about it. We're in Philadelphia, right? It's a pro town. Penn State's close, but it's, you know, it's still 4 hours away. So, you know, I got an affinity toward them. And growing up, we had Notre Dame, you know, it was a lot of the big Northeast cities were Notre Dame towns because of it just became, that's what it was. The immigrants and the whole thing. So there's a lot of Notre Dame love, and I grew up with it. But you know, I love these games. Just watch just for players and just see I think the sport is, it's played different. The games are more meaty, right? Like the NFL, the only thing that bothers with the NFL is, especially now that teams are back to running the ball, the game's so short, right? Because, and they fill it with all commercials, so it feels like it's the same at the same time. But the clock is always running. The number of plays are down. Like, if you look at an NFL Sunday, 1 o'clock, especially the 1 o'clock games, because they're not as commercial filled, you look at a 1 o'clock Sunday, and you got it like a 6-0 game, and it's the first half is an hour.
0: Yeah, flies.
1: Because, you know, you run, you clock. You know, in college football, you go out of bounds, clock stops, right? Like, they're not constantly winding it. And in the NFL, it's always running. It feels like it's a running clock sometimes.
0: Yeah. No, you're right. And then the game has changed, right? It was very pass happy. It was very, you know, now the game is, you know, we're switching it up. I love how it also is so interesting to me how it goes in these fads, right? Where, like, this is working for 2-3 years. This is what is the offense we want to mirror. This is, you know, the innovations and the tweaks and how people see it and who's the one who sets up the new trend.
1: Yes.
0: And is able to, you know, run it the correct way and capitalize on it. It's so interesting to me. I love it. And also, just on the college thing, I mean, this weekend's theirs. I mean, we got Sunday night action. We got Monday night college football action. They got the whole weekend. It's not just their Saturday. They're going all weekend long, and We got a Monday game too, which is
1: I got it all in front of me. So we're going to talk about every game involving the top 25. So we'll do that coming up. One other thing, one little bow on this, on that NFL thing you brought up. And you're right. Like, everybody now is under center. Every team.
0: Yeah, it's amazing. 2 years ago, 3 years ago, it was shotgun everything.
1: Yeah.
0: Everything.
1: Now it's all, every team moved to under center because now it's the only way you get any kind of clue what defense is in.
0: Yep. Now you got to see what's going on, right? You got to be able to read the coverages, and the defense have gotten so good. Now you got to find ways to, you know, try to.
1: And everybody's playing the Fangio defense that he perfected in Denver.
0: Yep.
1: And now in Philadelphia, and you saw Seattle runs a form of it.
0: Yep.
1: And he won a Super Bowl with it.
0: It's so interesting.
1: Right, like you see that defense, because that defense is, we're going to sit there, we're not going to show you what we're doing, right? Yeah. We're going to sit back and we're not going to show you what we're doing, and then at the snap we're going to move.
0: Yeah,
1: and it's a great game of chicken, is what you're saying.
0: It really is. It is. Who's going to blink first, huh?
1: It really, and that's why you go under center, and that's why play action. You know, it's like these things, like, oh, play action's in vogue. Play action has been a staple of football. I mean, even before all of your, you know, when in the prehistoric days, past the, you know, before all the pass happy and quarterbacks who were OCs and all this other stuff, you had always had play action. Like, play action is a staple. So, you know, is it any wonder now with teams deploying this kind of defense that you're going to go under center? It's amazing how everybody's on the center now.
0: Yeah, and it's like, you know, obviously that was huge at one point. So it's like taking a little bit of the old, sprinkling a little bit of the new in, and it's just ever evolving, and it just runs in cycles. Like, I've realized, like, every 3 years, it's like, all right, this is the offense now. This is what everyone's trying to move towards every 3-4 years, right? Like, Chip Kelly, it was the tempo, right? Everyone came in, everyone was trying to play tempo, and then there was, you know, the you know, read option, right? That was huge in the NFL, right? So it was just super cool to see how it's all grown up. I'm talking about college. Like, college is where a lot of this stuff comes into play, and then NFL kind of picks and chooses the parts of it that what they think is the, you know, the best, and what's going to, you know, make it work. So it's just all ties in together. It's just so interesting to me, and I love it.
1: Yeah, it's the best, man. It really is. All right, we're gonna take a quick TO. Come back and go through the schedule, baby. The schedule is underway. We got a big day of football. We got you covered, the fellas. Danny D and for Jeff Schwartz. I'm Anthony Gargano right here, exclusively on Fox Sports Radio.
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3: There are some shows you don't want to miss.
17: This is going to be fun.
3: And there are some shows you can't miss.
17: Let's not overreact.
3: This is Covino and Rich.
17: The Clippers lose five first-round draft picks, 29, Ooh. 30, 31, 32, and 33. That sounds huge, right? That's a major blow to your organization, but well-deserved and understood. The Clippers are fined $30 million again. Kind of a drop in the bucket when your owner's worth, what is it, 150-something billion?
24: Billion, 156 billion.
17: All right.
25: I think when you have, that many billions, I think...
26: And billions and billions and billions and billions.
25: You lose perspective. When people start using the B word, it really does, like, confusion.
17: But still a lot of money, right?
25: Yeah, billions. But
17: and a lot of draft picks. But here's why I get lost, Rich. Real quick, these two things don't sound like it's enough to me. And that's first instinct. Right? This is breaking news. You heard the Kron's sweating over there trying to put this all together.
24: Oh, I'm sorry.
25: No,
24: we were off by $3 billion. $153 billion is Steve Ballmer's worth.
17: Oh, I mean, God. That's insanity.
24: It's crazy.
17: But he's only suspended for 1 year. You're basically breaking the cardinal rules of the NBA. 1 year, you're banned. That's it. 1 year Ooh. From NBA and Clipper activities. And here's the other kicker. Kawhi Leonard, who, I mean, you could act like he's playing dumb this whole time. He knows what's going on. And so does Uncle Dennis.
24: No, it's Uncle Dennis's fault.
17: Kawhi Leonard has to pay $700,000 in restitution. Again, a lot of money to us.
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0: go from rags.
1: You know, Marty Mark loves when you're in for Jeff, it becomes a Goodfellas soundtrack.
2: Oh, this is the best. He gets me. Ken Mark knows how to get me fired up back there, man. Oh, it's the best. Plays all the hits.
1: The Bernardinus Gargano.
2: And, got a couple pies on.
1: Here's
2: it
1: out. And Mark hits it up. I like it.
2: Such a good movie, man.
1: Well, I told you, you could be Tootie. You could be Tootie afterwards. Mark hits me with it. I love it. Every Mighty Mark is our sound engineer. He's fantastic. And Mikey is with him as the producer, and the two of them are fantastic. But, you know, Marky, because we're on it at 5 a.m. on the East Coast, so sometimes, like, you know, I watch these games till late, and, you know, I'm half, you know, half asleep, right? So Mark, if I don't log in at a certain time, Mark goes to the wake-up call, and he's like, time to get the papers, make the papers. That's funny. All right, you ready? Let's get you started for all of the games today. We begin the early window today, noon Eastern, 9 a.m. Pacific, Indiana in action. The defending champs begin the encore with Josh Hoover. Can Cignetti make this sustainable rather than a one-year deal? Is Indiana, as Joe Buck and I were talking about it the other day, is Indiana a national program now?
2: I think they are, and I'm all in. I believe in Cignetti. He's got the formula right now. He's understanding. I love how he holds the kids accountable. He preaches accountability. He's learned from some of the greats. You know, he's bounced around. He's been on some great staffs. And, yeah, man, he's a no-nonsense guy. He goes out and gets older guys who are going to do their job. And he's a leader, man. I'm all in on him. I'm drinking a Cignetti Kool-Aid.
1: Yeah, I am too. I believe in it. I think you would be a fool to sell him short. I'm buying Cignetti stock all day. The guy knows how to coach football, man.
2: For sure. For sure. He's unbelievable. I love his path. You know, I love how he came up. He coached all over, you know. He's a humble guy, you know, but he bounced around. He was at, you know, he started at in 2011 to 15, I think, like maybe early 11 to like 17 or something like that. He was at IUP. And, you know, Indiana University of Pennsylvania, yeah. Right? D2. Was one there, right? Then he ends up at James Madison. Dominates. Makes them relevant. Gets them into the spotlight. And then Indiana was like, yeah, they got a coach. Instant. I mean, he got there in 2024. He's got this thing humming from a program that was never known as a football school. Within 2 years, he has them national champs.
1: Yeah, it's crazy. It's crazy. And listen, smart. That you want older players. He builds his line. Like, the one, you know, as great a coach as he is, and he's a great coach, he knows how to assemble a football team.
2: Yeah, man. He understood it. And, yeah, he's just crushing it. And to make Indiana so relevant so quick, I mean, that doesn't happen overnight. He's a dude, and I'm a believer. And I think I see another college football playoff in their future. And I think this train just keeps on moving along.
1: I'm with you. North Texas. All right. Also at noon, the Keelan Russell era begins in Tuscaloosa. How about it? Alabama opening the season at number 13. Takes on East Carolina. Number 13, dude. That is not Bama, right?
2: No, they're a perennial top five, you know. So seeing them fall down into the teens, again, still very reputable, very still good program. Yeah, I mean, what do you think about the coach? What do you think about DeBoer? Are you sold on him? Do you think he's got to be a sustainable winner in Bama?
1: I think he's a good coach. Listen, you know, I mean, he has to take over after Saban, right? And he takes over after Saban, and he takes over in a landscape that is completely different, right? In a landscape that is completely unhinged and wild, and you, if you're going to attack this new landscape, you got to have a big time system. You just can't rely on who you are, right? Like, look at Dabo. Like, he was slow to it, and look what happened to Clemson.
2: Yep, he fought it. He fought it. He was, I'm not taking transfers. I don't believe in this. And good for you for sticking up for what you believe in, but then you got to be ready for the consequences that, you know, or, like, what's going to happen. And, you know, they're trying to catch up. They're playing catch up now, you know?
1: Nah, and they're in. They're finally in, but they're finally in.
2: Yeah, but they're behind the ball, right? You waited so long to try to and to adapt. Now you're playing catch up here, and I think Dabo is a great coach as well. But yeah, he's trying to adapt to this.
1: I think DeBoer is a really good coach, right? I just think they got caught in this new world and thinking, well, we're Bama, right? Like, we're Alabama, and yeah, that's the ultimate cachet, and it was until it wasn't.
2: Yep, it was till it wasn't. That's exactly what it is, right?
1: Yeah. And all of a sudden, it didn't mean anything. And all of a sudden now, you look at them. I mean, what's the thing that stands out to me in Neon? Forget about the quarterback. And I know we're going to deal with Russell, and it's great. You get a new quarterback, kid's a good athlete, the whole thing. But there's something that stands out in Neon to me when it comes to Alabama and why they haven't been a power the last couple of years.
2: What's that?
1: It's the running game.
2: Yeah, they had the horses for a while.
1: I mean, they were talking about RBU.
2: RBU. Yeah, they were popping them out.
1: Yeah. I mean, and one of the reasons why they were RBU was, yeah, they had great backs, and you can just go and rattle off 10 NFL, you know, Pro Bowlers, even though the Pro Bowl didn't exist, all pros. But the reason why is because they had an O-line that was just always a wrecking ball, right?
2: Yeah.
1: That O-line all of a sudden is not that not the Bama O-line.
2: Yeah, they're not dominate the trenches like they were when they had when they were pumping them out, when they were in the national title game almost every year, it felt like. And during that run, they were huge up front, and they had the back. And that's where they kind of hung their hat. And they're trying to figure it out, but you're right, they don't have that allure, and they're not winning the trenches like they did during those glory years, you know, 5-6 years ago.
1: And you know, look at those backs, man. Go look at the last, up until the last 2 years, look at the previous 10 or 8 running backs. I mean, it's one stud after another stud, right? Like, it's just.
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4: Thank you for joining us today for Impact Texas, where we talk about the issues that affect you and the Lone Star State while making our region strong. I'm your host, Monty Cook. 25 years ago, our nation changed on one morning, September 11th, 2001. We watched in horror as a group of terrorists struck our homeland, crashing 4 planes into the World Trade Center, the Pentagon, and into a field in Shanksville, Pennsylvania. Nearly 3,000 Americans were killed in the attacks, and countless others died as a result of the illnesses and injuries incurred afterwards. Since then, we've had a motto in our nation, never forget. Many organizations have been working since then to support the victims and their families of those attacks. One such group is the Travis Manion Foundation, which hosts the 9/11 Heroes Run. The Travis Manion Foundation invests in veterans and families of the fallen to lead by mentoring youth and serving in their communities. And one of the events that they put on is the 9/11 Heroes Run. Today, I'm lucky enough to be joined by Deanna Phillips, who is the North Dallas TMF chapter lead. Alan Van Reed is the Fort Worth chapter co-lead, and Bobby Van Reed is the Fort Worth chapter co-lead. I probably should have mentioned her first because I kind of feel like she really is the lead.
5: You get that.
4: You're just kind of the follow. Thank you guys so much for joining me today. I really appreciate your time. I'd like to start off with what the Travis Mannion Foundation is. When did it start? What is it that you guys do?
6: So the Travis Mannion Foundation, well, let's start with Travis Mannion. Travis Mannion was killed in 2007 in Iraq. He was a Marine. He went to the Naval Academy, and his mom and family, this is kind of a long story that kind of goes with it, but he was a football fan, and Philadelphia Eagles, but well, just keep that on the down low, because I'm a Cowboy fan. But he was at the Philadelphia Eagle game, and his brother-in-law was with him, and kind of goofing around, if I push you down the stairs, you don't have to go, you don't have to deploy. Long story short, he said, listen, I'm trained, ready to go. If not me, then who? So the Mannion family got the knock on the door, and they were sitting around, and later that evening, the brother-in-law shared that with the family, and it's when they decided as a family that that's how they were going to live and honor Travis. And so that's the beginning of the organization. Since then, it has kind of expanded across the country. We have chapters. They're all volunteer-led across the country, and we bring together veterans, families of the fallen, and inspired to civilians to live out, if not me, then who, in our communities.
4: Wow.
6: We do that by pouring character into the next generation, which one of Bobby's passions for sure. We are in schools. We do Operation Legacies projects where we honor the fallen heroes. And we go and, like, for instance, we've helped with the foster home. We've done things for the Fisher House. We do all kinds of projects to better our community. And then, of course, we have things like the DFW 9/11 Heroes Run and then the Honor Project on Memorial Weekend. We do that at the DFW National Cemetery to honor and remember.
4: What year did they actually decide this is what we want to do? What year was it officially founded? Was it in 2007 or was it a little bit later than that? I'm guessing it was probably a couple of years after he had passed.
6: I think it's 2008. It was officially a nonprofit organization. I'm so sorry.
4: And that's okay. And so it started probably like a lot of organizations do, probably started off small, but now it sounds like it's ballooned up to this awesome organization that goes across the country.
5: Absolutely. Yeah.
4: Yep. That's terrific. Now, this year marks the 25th anniversary of September 11th. Never forget. What does that mean today? And, you know, compared to what it did maybe 10 or 20 years ago?
5: I think what it means today, we recognize that I love working with youth, as has been mentioned. And so it's probably been several years now that I'm working with a student who was born not just after September 11th, but before too long, you know, even the 20 years war that we lived through is going to start to feel like maybe World War II felt to us.
4: Right.
5: So I went to the Naval Academy. I know obviously tradition's a huge thing and they're teaching us history. And so you knew about it, but it's different, obviously, if you lived it, than feeling like it's a history book. And I always loved one of the ways that bridged for us was, you know, my grandparents fought in World War II. You hear the stories keep the history living. And so for our generation, I feel like we came of age and my classes and several years either side of us literally spanned the entire war. We joined before it happened in peacetime. Right. I have some friends and classmates that have only recently actually retired from the service.
4: Wow.
5: They served more than 20 years. They spanned the whole thing. So I think that you've got a lot of living stories that we not only want to keep the memories alive of those who paid the ultimate sacrifice. That's huge. We're talking about that. I also think it's important to remember what that was like.
4: Yeah.
5: It'd be hard to relate to living in one of the biggest areas of peace and prosperity, the 90s, growing
4: right.
5: up in that. It was shocking that somebody could even reach us on our own soil and
4: right.
5: what that felt like.
4: That's,
5: I think we want to keep all those memories alive and build the positives forward.
4: Sure. And let people know what happened and why it was important and what we do moving forward.
5: Yes.
6: So I'm a surviving spouse. I lost my husband 16 years ago. It was service connected cancer, but we were active duty during 9/11 and he was with the B-1 bombers and we were at Dyess Air Force Base out in Abilene. And I'll never forget that day for us because it was it changed the trajectory of not only my life, but everyone's life. And that moment when the plane hit, Mike had been on duty for 24 hours doing an exercise. And I was leaving the base with my daughter and it was just eerie going on the base. Mm-hmm. And I decided to turn around and go home. And right as I walked in, Mike was sitting on the couch and I said, Mike, something's going on. And I turned to the TV and the second plane hit the towers. Mm. And he got up, went back, got his uniform on, his boots on. And I'm like, what is going on? What is going on? And he goes, I don't know when I'll be back.
4: Yeah.
6: And he goes, and I spent over 24 hours not hearing from them, not knowing what was going on. They shut down the base. You couldn't get your kids. It was just something you didn't expect on that day. And so I think it's important to remind people of how we came together as a nation, and how it really just, like you said, there were civilians on those planes. There's a 2.5-year-old on that plane that went into a civilian target. It changed everything.
7: I want to ask you about Lieutenant Colonel Mike Phillips. Oh. I want you to tell me about him.
6: He was amazing. He was so smart. But he was a quiet leader.
7: Yeah.
6: So he was always one that could be in a room. And he would take what everyone was saying, what everyone was talking about, and be able to turn it into a plan, into an action. And he was, you know, he did have combat sorties and stuff like that. He was a patch wearer. And so for those that don't know what that is, I think the easiest way is to put, it's like he went to Top Gun school for the Air Force.
7: Yeah.
6: So when that happened, you know, those are the first guys that are planning, doing, going, because they're highly, highly trained. So he was one that could sit. He made a lot of plans. He was in CAOCs, which is the command and control centers, organizing airspaces and stuff like that. But he was really smart, and he had a passion for leadership and a passion for kids. He was a great dad and a great husband.
7: Well, I'm sorry for your loss, but it sounds like it was an honor to have had a man like that in your life. And I'm sure he was honored to have had a woman like you in his life. So
6: thank you.
7: That's terrific. You
6: great husband.
7: And Alan, you knew Travis Mannion and Brendan Looney personally. Yes, sir. So at the Naval Academy, what do you want people to know aside from just their names? What do you want people to know about them?
5: I thought such an important question always. And I put a little thought to it that I think back and I think of Travis Mannion, U.S. Marine. That right there probably instills something in a lot of minds. Brendan Looney, Navy SEAL, same thing. And I like thinking of them that way, because those kind of set examples that I would still want to live up to myself, right? That level of service, right. Toughness. But so I thought about it, and I thought they were also just good dudes.
7: Yeah.
5: Travis was a wrestler. So I obviously didn't know him growing up, but I know his story. He was a wrestler growing up, wrestled at Navy. I mean, that produces discipline and the kind of character that I think sets him up for success leading Marines. Brendan and I actually played football together our first year at Navy. So I got to know him even closer on your tough practice day.
7: Yeah.
5: In that day, Navy was not that great. I'll keep it light there. Navy was not very good at football. And so, you know, we all are just giving it our best. As freshmen, we're getting beat up by all upper three classes to practice.
7: Sure.
5: You have a tough day. That Brendan always had a smile, always uplifted. Those are the things I get a smile thinking about him and still remember that to this day. But normal guys, maybe not normal. They push others. They weren't the average. They were definitely above average guys. And, so I would want people to remember that about them.
7: Yeah.
5: Because I think you can relate, like, if I've got any young people listening, they're just like you. If I've got parents like us listening, they're like your kids. They wanted to go. They wanted to serve. They were doing what they wanted to do. Like Deanna already said, Travis had done a deployment with Marine Special Operations, basically. So he was a logistics officer with them. And I got a chance to, this was only a few years ago, listen to some of them in a bar in Annapolis telling his stories.
7: Yeah.
5: And you could tell he was. They considered him equal. He was right there with him doing amazing things. Brendan, obviously, same thing, going over in Afghanistan, proven as a Navy SEAL. But in Travis's story, I think that the fact that he was with a cutting edge unit, came back, had a great deployment, that deployment that he went back the second time, and you heard the story, if not me, then who, because he didn't have to go. He volunteered.
7: Right.
5: He's not going with the tip of the spear surrounded by however many Marines that is. He was actually going with what was called a MET, a Marine Transition Team. So he's actually with a small number of Marines leading Iraqis. We were trying to help them be able to take care of themselves.
7: Right.
5: And they were ambushed. So he doesn't have the whole Marine Corps. He's got Iraqis, but leading them and taking care of them the same. I believe some of his Marines were injured. I know some of the Iraqis were injured. He stepped out into the fire. It was an ambush with a sniper. So he stepped out into the fire. I bet he would want people to know that he chose to do that. It was doing what we want to do, and everyone else made it back.
7: Wow.
5: I think he'd want everybody to know everyone else made it back, but he paid that ultimate sacrifice from the sniper for them to do it. So, I mean, these are the kind of men that we're talking about, but at that point, he's just a couple years older than the kids we're talking about, just wanting to go out and be good people for our country.
7: Not just a good dude. He was a great dude. Mm-hmm. It sounds like to me.
5: Yes, sir.
7: What did you do when you were in?
5: My service was on submarines.
7: Okay.
5: So I graduated went to Moore School.
7: Yeah.
5: Went to a bunch more school in nuclear power and a lot of training for that. And then got to go down with my wife, Bobby. She was gracious enough to put up with me through all of that. We went down to Kings Bay, Georgia together, served on USS Maryland, which is a ballistic missile submarine. So the big nuclear missiles, we carried those around.
7: Bobby, what's it like being married to someone in the service and they are gone and you can't talk to them all the time? And that's got to be hard, right?
8: It was hard.
7: Yeah.
8: I think it takes a special woman to be or man to be a spouse of a military member for sure. I did hard things. And I think now as I'm older, I can still do hard things.
7: Yeah.
8: I look at something that I may have to go do and it's challenging. And I'm like, but I did hard things already.
7: Right.
8: And I can do it again. But I think you have to see the greater mission and the greater purpose for your spouse's serve. And when you can do that, then it's okay.
7: My granddad used to say it's no step for a stepper. My granddad, by the way, who spent the entirety of World War II in the Navy on a troop carrier. My granddad was born on December 7th, obviously before Pearl Harbor Day, but born on December 7th, and he died on July 4th.
8: Wow.
7: Yeah.
5: Wow.
7: He was something else. He made a big impact. Now, we did used to watch Army-Navy games together, and he used to root for your side.
5: Okay.
7: But, you know.
8: He was a smart man.
7: Yeah.
6: I knew that was coming.
7: You do what you got to do. How do you guys think 9/11 shaped the generation of service members who answered the call in the years following 9/11?
5: That's just always inspired me, especially after 9/11. Everybody stepping forward knew exactly what they were signing up for and was choosing to do that. And I, like, as Deanna said, right, bringing our nation together. I do remember that about that period. I still look for that today. I think that's part of our building character in the next generation.
7: Yeah.
5: But I think we always need reminded of that, that people believe in this, sure, imperfect, but better than any other nation and system out there. And they keep stepping forward saying, I want to make it better and I want to serve that and I want to serve others.
7: Yeah, absolutely. And that is what it takes. I mean, 100%. Deanna, you're a member of a family of the fallen. What does it mean to see a community show up and honor those who served and sacrificed?
6: You know, for me, when you stop honoring and saying the name of people that have done amazing things for what you have, I think that's when we as a nation kind of start falling apart. Because I think the best way I can describe that is I was watching a documentary on 9/11, and the plane went into the Pentagon, and there was a building in a room where there were people having a meeting, and the only way they could get out was through a window, and then they cracked a window, they crawled to the window, they were trying to get out, they were building up, and finally there was a Navy SEAL that said, forget it, jump. And it was higher than second floor. He goes, I'll catch you. So the first one went and they were caught. And the second one was literally ordered by a colonel inside to get out. And she jumped. And I was watching, it was a reunion. She hadn't seen this guy who caught him for 25 years later.
7: Wow.
6: And she said to him, and it was just powerful to me. I literally teared up. She goes, because you caught me, I went home that night and saw my family.
7: Yeah.
6: Because you caught me, I got to be at my daughter's wedding. Oh. Because you caught me, I am now playing with my grandchildren. And so that is honestly the 9/11 run and everything to all the fallen, the family members of all these service members, first responders, because you caught us, we now are living how we're living. And so I think maybe that's the best way I can describe is when you're remembering and honoring those, you're telling them you caught us. Thank you. That's where I am now.
5: And I think 9/11 bridged the we obviously all have a military connection. So I don't want to forget to be clear, military, first responders and that community, right? Just span several. I feel like 9/11, I think we maybe always thought of that as a group together because these are people who step into harm's way on others' behalf.
7: Sure.
5: But with the firefighters who ran up towers, I think just that event, like no other, brought those communities together truly like one community.
7: I've thought about that. I can't imagine looking at that building and thinking, I'm going to go up there. Because you know, looking at that thing, they might not have known it was going to collapse, but they knew what they were running into was not good.
5: Right.
7: So it takes a very special kind of person. Bobby, how does Travis Mannion Foundation use the experiences of veterans and families of the fallen to develop the character and a sense of service in young people?
8: So we have an amazing program within the Travis Mannion Foundation called Character Does Matter. Travis Mannion Foundation will go in and train veterans, families of the fallen, inspired civilians like myself, to teach on character strengths in our schools, our sports teams, really whoever will listen to us, honestly.
7: Yeah.
8: I can get in front of you and talk about it. I'm going to.
7: Kind of how I am. Whoever will listen to me. Yeah, I got you.
8: Or pretend to listen to
7: right,
8: me, maybe.
7: Exactly, yeah.
8: And so it's really cool to go into these schools. We do a lot of elementary schools and we talk about Travis and Brendan. We talk about remembering, you know, personal friends of mine who died in war. We get to honor them for a minute, but then we get to challenge them with, if not me, then who? Being kind. Or one of them that's really cool that we did recently did a character strength presentation on is judgment.
7: Yeah.
8: Like, who would think that is a strength? And it was one of the coolest things to leave them with that and challenge them with how you judge things, situations, people as a strength.
7: Right. Are the kids receptive to this?
8: Oh my goodness. Yeah. They are. So we're in one school now. We've gone back multiple times and we'll be in the school all this year, and they remember.
7: Yeah.
8: And so the coolest thing is when we go back, we're like, hey, last time we were here, tell us about this. And they'll tell us Travis's story, which is so cool. And then,
7: really,
8: hey, what's our motto? If not me, then who? And they'll remember it. And then sometimes we'll even go back to the character strengths we may have talked about before. Hey, do y'all remember? And they tell us, it's incredible.
6: Well, and also too, you know, in a high school here in Highland Park, they're so inspired by the message. They started their own TMF youth club.
7: Really?
6: And it's led by high schoolers here in Highland Park, and they do the same thing, but it's the youth leading it. And so we just come in and mentor them and encourage them, but yeah, it does.
7: So it's had a huge impact. And I think a very important one, because like we talked about before, you know, so many of these kids weren't alive when 9/11 happened, or maybe the kids, like my daughter was 2 mm-hmm. when 9/11 happened, and she, you know, she doesn't really remember it, but she knows it was a big deal. She remembered our reaction to it. And so, yeah, I think that's very important.
8: And I think we have learned through 9/11 that we can do hard things, like I said earlier.
7: Yeah.
8: And some of these kids, you know, you put a challenge in front of them, and they're like, well, what do I do?
7: Yeah.
8: And so teaching them, hey, you can do a hard thing, is really exciting to do. Mm-hmm. And I'm not going to think for you. You think for yourself.
7: Right.
8: You know, there's not a wrong answer.
7: No, that's how it builds character.
8: Right.
7: You know,
8: it builds
7: character because, and I tell my kids that all the time, whatever decision you make, even if it's a wrong decision, you made it. And if you make a mistake, that's okay. You learn from that mistake, and then you don't make it again, and you improve.
5: That's how we grow.
7: Yeah, that's exactly how we grow. Right. I wished I had learned from my mistakes when I was younger.
6: Right.
7: But unfortunately, it took me a while before I grew up. I want to talk about the 9/11 Heroes Run that you guys put on every year, I'm assuming.
6: Mm-hmm. Since at least 2012 in the DFW area. It's been at different locations, but yes.
7: So what are people going to experience at the 9/11 Heroes Run this year? I mean, you guys have the National Medal of Honor Museum involved in it this year, so which is incredible. I'm sure you guys have been, but oof.
8: We are very excited. So yes, this is our first year with the National Medal of Honor Museum, so the venue is just beautiful.
7: Yes, I mean, it's so
8: makes
7: nice.
8: Our job easier of decor. It's super easy because we have the museum.
6: What makes it different? There is a competitiveness. It's a 5K run, ruck, or walk, or 1 mile memorial run, walk. And what you're going to see is you can bring out your kids in strollers. Mm-hmm. You'll see kids on bikes. We're so excited. We've got the Texas Scorpions, which is semi-pro.
7: Yeah,
6: they're going to be rollerblading and giving away free tickets to their games on the.
7: That's awesome.
6: It is.
5: Very family friendly.
6: Very family, but we're going to start. There's an opening ceremony. We're very honored to have Chris Cassidy.
7: Okay.
6: I know Chris. Yeah, Chris Cassidy is coming in as our guest speaker.
7: That's great.
6: Amy Looney, yeah. Brendan's mm-hmm. wife, the president of TMF, is flying in for our race, and she's going to speak. We have a Wounded Warrior Project that we're partnering with. They're doing the veteran service part. The Medal of Honor Museum has just been a phenomenal partner, and they're offering 50% admission that day.
7: So that's awesome.
6: You can come in, and it can be a day where you're just pausing and reflecting. You can walk the 1 mile and go and be in the museum and just spend a moment with your family and then go on. But you can, if you're competitive, let's go. Oh, but my favorite thing is, so it's a 25th anniversary. Mm-hmm. Really, it's important to honor that. So we're honoring that this year we're sending out our first responders and military first.
7: Oh, okay.
6: So that the crowd, the people there can then cheer them on. And one of our partners is the Dallas Firefighters Association. Okay. They are coming alongside. So, I think it's going to be a phenomenal way, for you and your family to honor.
7: And you don't have to be a runner, do you? You can still participate, can't you? And that's what's really cool about it, because I used to be a runner. I know, looking at me now, I'll probably shocked you guys. But I was a runner. I ran my first 5K when I was 8. I've always been a runner my entire life. And then one day I stopped running and started eating.
8: We have, I think, as young as 2 or 3 year olds register to run, you know, the race of the walk.
7: And they'll still be faster than me.
6: But you can also volunteer. You can show up and cheer. Mm-hmm. I mean, there's just bring a flag, dress up, However, and one of the new, unique things about our race is not only you get, you know, obviously a time bib, but you get an honor bib. Okay. So what you're going to see is people I'm running in honor of. For instance, right. I would put my husband's name or okay. And there's all kinds of connections where people are doing this and remembering those that they love, those that they lost, those that serve.
7: Right.
6: First responders or military.
7: I know I've already asked you this and you've already told me this, but I'm asking you again, the race is at the museum?
6: The start line is at the National Medal of Honor Museum okay. there by in Arlington by Dallas Cowboy Stadium, you know, Globe Life Stadium.
7: What time do they need to be there if they want to be a part of it, you think?
6: So registration, if you want to come and register day of, it starts at 7. Our ceremony is going to begin around 8 and the race is going to start at 8:30.
7: Okay.
6: You should be done by 10:30-ish.
7: Yeah. You never see me run. I may just be getting started. You sent me something, and this was the coolest thing. Like, I felt so honored when I saw this. Like, I started to kind of get a lump in my throat. An exclusive discount with your listeners. There's a code that has my name on it.
6: Yes.
7: What is this? Use code MONTY25 for 25% off race registration.
6: So that
7: did y'all do that just for me?
6: Yes, we did. So nice. And that is actually the biggest discount. Like,
7: wow.
6: Really, it is the biggest discount that we've offered all season. So we're extremely honored.
7: If I could get this mic off, I'd drop it, but I don't know how to take it off the stand right here. You know, it takes, you guys talk about, you volunteer for this because you guys have what some of us refer to as real jobs. This mm-hmm. is my real job, so mm-hmm. it's barely a real job. But when you guys talk about the volunteers, it takes a lot of volunteers to kind of make this happen. Talk about the volunteers.
8: That's my role.
7: Okay.
8: Yes. So anything that you see happening is volunteer led at this race, which is amazing. The amount that has signed up already, it gives me chills. Just that my list gets growing longer and longer.
7: Yeah.
8: And more emails sending out. But we have water stations. We have cheerleaders. We have the registration team coming to sign people in and get them their T-shirts.
5: Handing out the medals.
8: Handing out the medals. Yeah. Handing out food. At the end of the race.
6: The race course, decorations,
8: race course,
6: all that.
8: Yes, I mean, our sweet people who check the box that they want to set up and do decor didn't realize probably that they're going to get an email that said, hey, we'll see you at 5 a.m. Thank you for volunteering.
7: Appreciate you.
6: We really do.
7: Well, and if somebody listening wants to volunteer, what do they need to do?
8: So you can Google, or I don't know if you have a place to put a link, but you can Google DFW 911 Heroes Run. It'll go to our sign up page. And right there where you can sign up for the race, you can also sign up to volunteer.
7: Okay.
6: And it's no cost. It's okay. Zero cost to volunteer.
7: Zero cost to volunteer. That's awesome.
8: Just your time.
7: You also have some sponsors that help out every year. And I thought I'd give you a second to talk about as many of those as you'd like.
6: Well, I mean, it's a long list this year, but I
7: scroll out. I don't know what that
6: means. Well, so the Medal of Honor Museum, of course, we have Globe Life. We have Event Hydration, Operation Optimized Insurance, Troutman Pepper Lock, Texana Bank, Orion, Bloomfield Homes, Hill and Dairy, Texas Scorpions. We have the Navy Federal Credit Union, Vets Forever, Thin Blue Line, Helping Restorability, International Leadership of Texas, Chick-fil-A, Chicken and Pickle. We have every branch of the military coming, including Space Forces coming from
7: awesome.
6: San Antonio.
7: They're flying in from space.
6: Well, they are. But I mean, Army, Air Force, Navy, Marine, Space Force. We do not have Coast Guard, so I guess I should be careful with that. And then we have Race Across America. We have Children of the Fallen. We have Tunnel of Towers. We have the VA. We have, Texas Veterans Land Board, Combined Arms, Course Wounded Warrior, Dallas County Veterans Services, Warrior Spirit, Dallas Sea Legacy Missions, the Dallas Fighter Fighters Association, Stephen Cohen, military, you know, like the, there's just so many people that have come together, PNC Bank, Republic Services. I cannot forget Republic Services because that is a huge, they're coming in and a big sponsor for trash and helping with that. So just so many people that this would not happen without them, and forever to all of our sponsors.
7: How long has it taken to put that many sponsors together, or did they just all kind of start coming together at once?
6: We started working in March, wow. February, March.
8: Yeah.
7: Yeah. That's really cool. Now, if people want to learn more just about the organization itself, about Travis Mannion Foundation, where would they go to find out more information about the Travis Mannion Foundation?
8: They would go to www.travismannion.org.
7: Okay.
8: Or just Google Travis Mannion Foundation. Okay. Of course, that'll all pop up. But that'll teach you more about the organization itself. And then, of course, the 9/11 Heroes Run, a quick Google on that. Or from the Travis Mannion page, you can ultimately find it through their events.
7: Okay, that was my next question, was how do you get to the 9/11 run, but that'll do it.
6: Yeah, and you can also Google that. But I do want to say, I'm the Dallas chapter lead, and Bobby is the Bobby and Alan are Fort Worth. So we're 100% volunteer led organization. And so if there are people out there that like have heard this and like, I kind of like that. You can find us on social media, Instagram, Facebook. You can join our groups, and we put out what we're doing. We're going to be doing a service project at Richardson ISD on the 19th.
7: Okay.
6: And if you like it and want to come and join us, come on. That's it. And you bring your kids. We won't do anything that you can't bring your kids to if you have them.
7: That is awesome. One last time, tell people how to find you.
8: TravisManion.org.
7: Okay, perfect. Deanna Phillips, North Dallas TMF chapter lead. Alan Van Riet, Fort Worth chapter co-lead. And Bobby Van Riet, the Fort Worth chapter, probably really lead, but co-lead.
8: Thank you guys
7: so much for joining me today. This has been just a wonderful chat with you guys, and I appreciate your time today.
6: Thank you so much.
7: I'd like to once again thank my guests, Deanna Phillips, Alan Van Riet, and Bobby Van Riet from the Travis Manion Foundation. Make sure

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9: Well, we also had the news that Tiger Woods yesterday at court in Florida pleaded no contest to driving under the influence. He lost his driver's license for 5 years. So we have a number for Tiger. He should talk to us, the only radio show in America that he will accept the call of. So let's give him a call.

0: feelings in my tinkle place.
1: Okay.
0: I don't know what's going on. My body's changing, and I'm confused. Explain it to me, George.
2: I can't explain it to you.
1: You're 50.
0: Please.
1: You shouldn't be going through that change right now.
0: Well, I just said my body's changing. I mean things like my hair's going away. I don't know what's happening.
2: Doesn't seem to be falling out.
0: Good Lord. It's retreating like an overmatched army. I don't understand why it's so far back on my head now.
2: Yeah, that happens.
0: On the advice of my lawyer, I plead no contest to hair loss.
1: Okay, yeah,
2: you don't have to plead that for everything.
0: Oh. Hey, did you know that I have more major wins and more rollovers than Phil Mickelson?
1: Yes, you do. Congrats.
0: Why are people talking about that?
2: Well, I don't know.
0: And would everyone please stop overpraising Scottie Scheffler? Good God.
2: He's had an amazing Tiger-like
0: whatever.
2: 4 years.
0: He's not Tiger-like. Don't even use that. You keep that Tiger-like phrase out of your mouth.
2: Okay. All right.
0: All right? He's not Tiger-like. He doesn't bang Waffle House waitresses. He doesn't encourage skanks to delete their voicemails, okay?
2: Oh, jeez.
0: That's Tiger move.
1: Well, you're right about that.
0: Hey, did you see that the president shouted me out yesterday?
2: Yeah, I did see something on that. That
0: was so nice.
2: Talking about your character. Yeah,
0: he was. Hold on a second. Hold on. Got another call coming out of my other phone. Hold on.
2: All right.
0: Yeah, okay. Yeah. All right, talk to you later. Sorry, that was the president.
2: Wow. You guys talk a lot, huh?
0: That was the president. Talk all the time, yeah.
1: Well, you love to tell people that.
0: He's so nice, give me a shout-out and everything. And,
2: yeah.
0: You know, although he cheats more on golf than I cheat on Elon.
2: We've heard that about him.
0: And have you seen his swing?
2: Yeah.
0: Good Lord, it looks like George Pickens.
2: Kind of does, yeah.
0: It's unbelievable. But yeah, my problems, obviously I'm a bit embarrassed. I lost my driver's license for 5 years.
2: Yeah, that's
0: tough. That sucks. I can't drive my go-karts anymore. So that really sucks. But my problems go way back. I was first subscribed pain pills when I was
1: prescribed
0: recovering from Earl cracking a 9-iron over my shoulders.
2: Oh, jeez.
0: At my kindergarten graduation.
2: Oh, man.
0: Yeah, it was It was some motivational technique that he was working on. And in his defense, okay, let me just say that it was the first time he had ever hit me with a 9-iron. So.
1: Oh, okay.
2: All right.
0: Mainly used a 5-iron. He started to think that was too much club, you know.
2: Jeez.
0: Parenting was softening at that time.
1: Yeah.
2: That's terrible.
0: So that's what started it, and I was subscribed to pain pills for that. And so, yeah, I used to take a lot of them. A lot of them.
2: I mean,
0: a lot. I used to mix them in with my Lucky Charms.
2: Oh, man.
0: It was like blue moons and yellow stars and white Vicodin. Swimming around in there.
1: This sounds
0: so great.
1: Really terrible for a kid.
0: But now I've gotten help. I've gone through rehab. I went out of the country, and they made me quit taking all my medicines. And that sucked.
1: Well, that's rehab.
2: No, that's a good thing.
0: I know. I was trying to find a rehab that lets you keep taking all the pills, but I couldn't find one. But, I mean, it was so bad, and I come to realize that I used them to cope with a lot of emotional pain,
2: not just
0: the physical pain.
2: That's tough.
0: Because when I was with Elon, oh, my God, she was a pain to live with. I was really running through them back then. Because the whole time we're married, I only got to see her go places 2 times.
1: Twice?
2: Oh, man.
0: Twice. And those were the 2 times that she let me hold the turkey baster with the David Crosby sperm in it.
2: Oh, my gosh, Tiger.
0: Before I got to honk the bowl to make a couple Charlies.
2: God,
1: man.
0: That was the only time I got to see the marital place down there that she had.
1: Wow. Marital
2: place.
1: You weren't all that involved.
0: No. It sucked. And, of course, no surprise, the marriage didn't work out.
1: Yeah.
2: Yeah,
0: kind of like it doesn't work out every time I get behind the wheel of a car.
1: Looks like you're happy now, though, with Vanessa Trump.
0: Yeah, can you believe it? I'm with a chump.
2: Yeah.
0: I'm a full-blown chump.
2: How about it?
0: It's so great. And you know what? Hmm. She lets me touch her boobs.
1: Wow.
3: Oh, gosh.
1: Good for you, Tiger.
0: Not the current implants, but the one she had taken out
1: about
0: a decade ago. She let me have them. You know who I wish were still alive to see me be such a big disappointment?
1: Who's that?
0: Bernard.
1: Hmm.
2: Yep.
0: The large, sweaty, abusive hippo that once got so drunk and horny that he had to divorce Marguerite Simpson to go looking for a new wife in the back of an Asian bride magazine that he couldn't find one in there because he couldn't pass the background check and the SDT certification, so instead he started a Twitter war between the U.S. and Vietnam so that it would escalate into leaking AI nudes of each other so that we sent the Lusitania out to bomb Pearl Harbor so hard that Archduke Franz Ferdinand invaded Korea and Ulysses S. Grant had to fight him until he cornered him in the Twin Towers so Saddam had to fight Gaddafi and Monica Lewinsky in Saigon fell so hard that Earl Kosoki could wander around the Applebee's there in Saigon and sniff all the seats for ovulating Thai women until he finally spotted a local Goltita hanging out and having a Cosmo while sitting there with a weeping badge, so he aimed his sniper rifle on her, and at the last second she saw the laser dot dancing on the forehead in the mirror behind the bar, so she took off running on all fours like a goat woman, and he gave chase, but she jumped into a local waiting Trojan horse, and was about to be wheeled up to an unsuspecting castle in Troy, Michigan, but Earl saw her do it, and so he hired 1,000 helium balloons so that he could hold in his hand and float above her while throwing crocodiles and school buses down on her to impede her progress, but she jumped out and quickly disguised herself as only a slightly less Asian version of herself, wearing the exact same outfit but not owning as many donut shops. But Earl finally caught on and cornered her in the sex dungeon of a local Mike Ducey in the basement of an Iowan barn and quickly courted her and politely asked her for her enthusiastic consent at knife point before he bent her over a hay bale and went full Colorado Kobe on her ragdoll body as two Clydesdales washed and lazily tugged so that 9 months later she would squat over a diarrhea pit at a local Mexican restaurant and fire out a 15-time major winning 4-time car crashing 5-year license losing PGA polyamorous fetus.
1: Amazing. Amazing. Two Clydesdales? Tug?
3: All right.
0: Bye,
3: bye. We'll see. There goes Tiger. 8:50 on the ticket.
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5: Joel Klatt.
3: Brought to you by
6: Game Day Men's Health.
3: Well, please turn in your...
5: Joel Klatt.
6: Your what?
5: Your stuff.
3: Hold on, your issue of The Athletic. Oh. I'm going to pretend... I received an issue of The Athletic today in my mailbox to see the feature story on Fox's Joel Klatt.
5: I like to say the New York Times' own
3: by
5: Joel Klatt.
3: Andrew Marchand. Yeah, he might be the New York
6: Times' own. He's a multimedia superstar.
3: Hi, Joel.
7: What's going on, fellas? How you doing?
5: We're good. How was the photo shoot? Were you, like, shirtless?
7: No photo shoot. No. I should have requested that, apparently.
5: Yeah, duh.
6: Yeah, like doing ESPN the body shoot.
7: ESPN the body. That's a great poll, Dave. Well done. ESPN mag used to be. It was underrated. Remember how big it was?
6: Oh, yeah. It was gigantic.
5: Yeah.
6: You definitely kill some flies with that.
3: In fact, remember magazines in general? That was
7: loved
3: fun.
7: Them.
3: Like AM radio.
7: The basket of them in the corner of the bathroom.
5: Yes.
3: No doubt.
7: Going on.
3: We were running the world. You know, I found out something in this feature, though, this story about Joel Klatt, I don't think we've ever covered here, which is that little period of time between you being a quarterback and you being a broadcaster. I didn't know anything about your real estate career.
7: Yeah, didn't go well, Bob.
6: You're such a charmer. How did it not?
7: At a real estate company, and then 2007 was not the path intended for me.
5: Were you doing it in Colorado?
7: Yeah, I was. It wasn't like traditional real estate. It was a real estate investment trust, kind of a small REIT. We did speculative projects. We invested in conglomerate stuff, and I was an econ major, and they were kind of using me to get into some rooms. Everyone, you know, I mean, people knew who I was. And so I would put together the pro formas and do all the back end numbers on the deal and all the returns and everything like that. And lo and behold, guys, some of those spec homes didn't sell.
3: But you found your way here.
6: Yeah. Yeah. Do you like this better?
7: I love this is my favorite thing, Dave. This is
6: not just us, but this career.
7: Oh, well, the career. Yeah. I mean, this is, I'm super fortunate. And what was in there, and an absolute true story, the day I lost my job in real estate, I had no idea what I was going to do. When I drove home, I actually anticipated, like, okay, I'm going to start calling every coach that I know, and I'm going to go be a GA, and I'm going to go be a coach. Probably more lucrative than this career, but whatever. And my wife, same day, was in New Jersey on a job interview for a pharmaceutical sales job. And she got the job, was offered, and her offer actually made up exactly my salary, like her raise. And so she was like, hey, I think this is a sign. I think that you're good at this, and I think God wants you to do this, and you should go try to do it. And so I went and got this radio show in Denver, and this guy hired me. I won't say his name. Good dude. But he agreed to pay me $17,000. I maybe saw like 8,200 of that year. Like, I would come home with checks for $200, and Sarah would be like, what is this? And I was like, don't worry about it. Like, it'll be fine.
5: Well,
3: it's pretty good 20 years, though.
5: Yeah.
7: Worked out.
5: I was going to say that the radio pay has not changed much since then.
6: Yeah, so, yeah. I think all of us started out at $17,000.
3: 15.6 yeah, over right. here, over here on this side yeah. of the table. All right, well, let's get down to business. There's plenty to talk about, including, well, again, if I may go back to the item that you threw out in this story that seems to be very relevant due to the times. I feel like we had you on last week to talk about the idea that these guys won't make NFL teams, and then they'll go back to the SEC, and then we probably had a laugh because, of course, the SEC punted that out to, you know, way out of the stadium. Well, then the courts actually overruled them, and you said in here, idea to fix college football, we need to get to where the sport can actually enforce its own rules and not be overruled by a court. And boy, does that feel relevant given the state of really this whole summer in college football.
7: Well, and really ever since, just after 2010, it goes all the way back to O'Bannon and House and all these different cases that they're the ones that have been the precursor to where we're at right now. And where we're at right now is basically, if you're unhappy, if you feel like you're being treated unfairly, people have started to understand that without antitrust exemption, you can go and win that case. And more than even winning the case, you're definitely going to get a friendly judge somewhere, and certainly in your own hometown who might be a fan of that team. You know, so this is a massive problem. It's one of the things that they were trying to address in this Senate bill that you heard a lot about, or maybe you heard a lot about over the course of the summer. And that's gotten some traction, and all of the leagues have signed on to that, and well, signed on. They've endorsed it as something that they would back. And so there's some hope that this legislation will go through. My fear is that after reading the language in the Senate bill, I don't think that the language is sufficient enough for the antitrust exemption, and we would land back in a very similar, if not the same, situation that we're in, which is a lot of battles going on in the court. What I do find interesting, though, if you just bring it back, that's what we know we need overarching for the entire intercollegiate athletics and the enterprise. We understand that. But what I find more interesting, guys, is that for years, for my entire adult life, and certainly since I started doing this in my career, I always have felt that the league that was the most cohesive and collaborative and that had each other's back was the SEC. There were it was always unanimous that the room felt together. And for the first time, you know, in a long time, that is splintered. And lo and behold, guess who's at the middle of it? Lane Kiffin. And now the conference is all of this is basically the conference against LSU and Lane. You know, it can read as a court ruling and a judge, but it's basically LSU and Lane. And as he does all the time, and listen, I think Lane's great for college football. Some people feel opposite. That's fine. I think he's an incredible offensive coach. But one thing I do know about Lane is, like, he will be right in the center of attention, then throw his hands up and be like, why am I in the center of attention? Oh, wait, what? I asked my players, guys, and they said, you know, they wanted people that could help us win. Yeah, Lane, you did, because every single player, if asked, hey, if I can replace you to win, do you want me to do that? Everyone raises their hand and says, yeah, buddy, replace me. I love it. Like that, it's just so, it feels so disingenuous. But that's what I find fascinating about this whole situation is that now you have major infighting within the SEC, which I can't remember the last time we saw that, felt that. I mean, look at what Sark said. Sark came out and just like blasted him.
5: Yeah, it was great. And now Lane's got this book that not he doesn't have a book, but somebody wrote a book about Lane called Lane Being Lane, like detailing all the Lane Being Lane. whatever you thought you heard about Lane, and you are like, is this true? It probably was true. Just chasing chicks left and right and causing his divorce and all that stuff. It's like he can't. I guess he'll never be able to get out of his own way. And like you said, I think he kind of relishes that.
7: Like, if you ask him, there's nothing he could do about it. Like, you know, right. Out of his control.
6: They threw themselves at him.
5: Yeah, that's right.
7: Like, I mean, what do you want him to do?
6: When he leans into it, too. I don't know if you've seen the Dr. Pepper Fansville where he's rolling the window up on Sheriff Boz.
5: Yes. Oh, God.
3: Don't you think?
7: Of course he does. He leans into it, you know, and... And I know we're taking a lot of time here, but wouldn't you agree that it feels different in college football right now and that it can't just be talent anymore? Maybe in the late 20 teens, the Bama, Georgia, Clemson era of college football, it was certainly dominated by the variable of talent acquisition. And sorry, I got a helicopter flying right over me. It's Lane. it felt dominated by talent acquisition and basically recruiting. If you recruited the best, you were going to have a chance and maybe win the national championship. And there's certainly an element of talent acquisition, and now it just takes different forms, high school recruiting, transfer portal, so on and so forth. But it feels like with the dispersion of talent, without the ability to stockpile talent like Bama and Georgia and Clemson were doing, as we have a bunch of teams around the country, coaching matters more, cohesive chemistry, culture, execution, in particular in big moments, all of that stuff, those variables have increased as the talent has dispersed around the country. And my fear for LSU, I think that's an incredibly talented team. I think that they are going to handle Clemson. That's a really good team. He's a fabulous coach, there's no doubt. But there's also going to be some adversity, and probably more adversity than what teams in the past had to deal with. You know, I'm watching the Vince Young documentary, the Untold documentary, and back in 05, man, you had one or two tough games in the regular season. Certainly wasn't Colorado and Austin, Vince, I can tell you that. But you had one or two tough games, and then, like, you know, you win your conference, and you would go play for the BCS National Championship. Not that there wasn't adversity, but there's certainly more now. People lament even Indiana's schedule last year. They had to win on the road in a close game at Iowa, on the road against Oregon. They had to beat Penn State on the road. They had to beat Ohio State. That's before the playoff, where they've got to handle Alabama. They've got to beat Oregon again. They've got to play Miami. I think my point would be that I think the intangibles in college football now are playing a much greater factor in who we crown as a national champion. And when you put together a program like they have at LSU, however talented it is, and I'm sure it's as talented as any out there, do they have the cohesiveness and the chemistry and the relationships, rather than the transactional nature in which they were put together, to go and fight through all that adversity? And that's where I would highly doubt it.
5: Yeah, and you mentioned Sark, and Sark basically was saying, how do you tell a kid that's been there for 9 months working his ass off that suddenly he's being replaced by some NFL guy that has not even set foot on campus in those 9 months? And it's like, okay, you're gone. And so, yeah, it puts a little bit of distrust in probably a lot of guys' minds moving forward. Like, what are we doing here? I've been working with this guy side by side for all these months. We know we've been told this and about bonding and cohesiveness and all of it. And suddenly we're just thrown to the gutter because we got a judge to change things.
7: Well, I mean, you just text the players from Ole Miss last year.
5: Right.
7: I mean, lane be lane. But you're exactly right, and Sark's exactly right. He's exactly right. And the tough part about this is that it's not clean. And the reason is because there's actually two different categories of players that are fighting this ruling from the NCAA. NCAA tried to draw a line, and they excluded the class of 2022 in this 5-for-5. Well, now you have guys like, for instance, let me give an example. Stephen Daly, okay, a game I have, Indiana. Stephen Daly, a defensive tackle, he's a class of 2022, and his eligibility is exhausted in the old rules, but in the new rules, he would have another year. Now, he did not go to an NFL camp. So he has stayed and tried to basically fight the ruling and gain eligibility and get grandfathered in based on this ruling. So he has not been in an NFL camp. That feels like a very different scenario than a guy that goes to NFL camp and then was like, wait, hold on, I'm going to get cut, but I can go back there and make money and play. Yeah, sign me up. So there's obviously two different players here, and my fear is that they're going to get lumped into the same ruling when I think there should be a two different outlooks on this. There probably needs to be some exemption to grandfather in the class of 2022, high school graduating class of 2022, so long as they haven't taken part in any professional activities. Once you go to the NFL, it's like, sorry, man. Like that's it's been that way forever. We've seen guys forever and ever go to the NFL, and it's like once you cross that line, you can't come back. And sorry, I'm not sorry.
3: This is Joel Klatt. He's with us every Wednesday at this time, and a little bit of football as we enter week one. And the Joel Klatt, I don't have to go to Ireland. Season can begin. I'm assuming you politely declined, but maybe not.
7: I am not going.
3: Maybe it was impolitely.
7: I'm not in the budget, so we are going to go to Ohio State and do Ohio State Kent State week 3.
3: Okay.
7: May play Sciota that week.
3: Okay. Have you pondered the looming and approaching playoff situation from a standpoint of the chaos of a certain conference, perhaps campaigning hard with 3 losses versus those other conferences with 2 losses and so forth? And do you anticipate in any way, shape, or form that December will be anything but shouting and arguing with each other?
7: I think this year maybe more than ever, because I have a suspicion that we're going to have some major brands involved in this. Week 2 is going to set off a firestorm of narrative in college football. Whoever wins in Austin, you know, then that conference and its fans are going to try to claim superiority right away. And more than claim superiority, which doesn't really matter, they're going to try to claim that result means that this league is tougher. Therefore, our teams, even with a worse record, probably deserve inclusion over other teams. I think that's the way that we're headed. So that's why that game in Austin is so important, and maybe to a lesser extent, the Oklahoma-Michigan game. I personally believe that even the winner of the Oklahoma-Michigan game likely still going to lose a game or two just because of the nature of both of those schedules. Oklahoma, terribly difficult schedule. Michigan, same thing. And that game is going to mean quite a bit. The narrative in college football is not going to go anywhere. It's only going to get louder, in particular as the SEC and the Big Ten continue to separate themselves as it relates to revenue and success and depth. But I would say, and we can get caught up in it, and certainly I get thrown right in the middle of it, because anytime I criticize even one SEC team, everyone's just like, you are such a Big Ten guy. It's like, you know what? I talk about a lot of teams really well. I love Texas this year. They're really talented. There's no doubt. I think they can win the national championship. But what's great about our sport right now, and why I hopefully don't get involved, or all of us don't get involved in that narrative kind of mudslinging, is that we're in a great spot. Guys, when was the last time that we had legitimate, not just like hopeful, legitimate national championship contenders in every region of America?
5: Yeah.
7: I cannot remember the last time. You've got Oregon representing the West Coast, maybe even throw USC in there on the fringe. You've got Ohio State, Indiana, and Notre Dame out of the Midwest. You've got Texas. You've got Georgia. You've got Miami. You've got all of these places represented. A&M right on the fringe of that. Maybe OU is on the fringe of that. Maybe Michigan's on the fringe of that. Conference at Texas Tech is represented. The ACC is represented with Miami. I think we're in for a really special season. I hope we don't get down to the nitty-gritty, if you will, and into December, and we divulge into just mudslinging based on conference affiliation.
5: Yeah, it's going to be really, really interesting. I agree with you, though. It's going to get pretty ugly come December with a bunch of big-name brand three-loss teams fighting over some maybe lesser-known teams that are brands with two losses.
7: If you play it out, guys, like, 9-3 is probably not going to make it, and I don't care who you are. And the reason is, like, for instance, here's a great example. Go look at Bama's schedule, and you can think Texas and Ohio State are better than Alabama, but Bama's probably going to go 10-2. Their schedule's easier than Texas or Ohio State, or Oklahoma. And so you're going to be sitting there, and it's like, well, are you going to argue that those teams at 9-3 are better than Bama? And that's probably going to be kind of the last spot.
5: I mean, it's going to look like last year when Bama was right on the edge again, you know, and Texas was left out, and Vandy, not that they're a big brand, but they were left out with a decent resume, too.
3: It's, well, as long as
7: Florida, I mean,
5: exactly. Like, yeah.
7: Everyone
5: right.
7: says that about Texas. They're like, well, right. man, Texas was left out. It's like, well, don't lose to Florida.
5: Yeah, badly.
3: Well, as long as somebody's protecting Notre Dame and helping, advocating for them.
6: Yeah.
3: You know,
6: as long as they don't lose their automatic bid.
7: It's like not even a fast track. They have a slip and slide to the playoff. It's ridiculous.
5: Yeah, it is. We talked about that earlier in the week of just, if there's one team,
7: you, Corby, look at you navigating show conference.
5: I'm a veteran, man. If there's one team, though, that is just already green-lighted all the way through, it's them. And it's just we all accept it. Okay, cool. That's great. Notre Dame's in. And then there's 11 other teams, 11 other fighters out there.
3: I mean, honestly, if we didn't have Notre Dame in our lives, would we even have college football? Think about that.
7: At this point, probably not.
3: Yeah. Yeah. So thanks to them. Thanks to them for opening the season this weekend.
7: Their schedule is the only thing that will get the country to root for Miami. But then everyone will realize Miami's schedule is trash.
5: All right, so you got North Texas and Indiana this week. Is that this week?
7: Oh, yeah, buddy.
5: Okay.
7: Oh, yeah, buddy.
5: All right.
6: Be Go sure mean green.
5: Try to
7: Indiana.
5: Try to squeeze Dave's name in there if you can as your one friend that went to North Texas.
6: Or just sneak in Queef if you can.
5: Don't do that.
3: Don't do that.
7: Dave, I'm not going to do that because you apparently saw that on Kelshi. Like, what are we doing?
6: Boy, I could have made a fortune.
5: He's moving the predictive markets. All right, have a good call, and welcome back college football, and we'll do it again next week.
3: Thanks, Joel.
7: You got it. See you, boys. Have a great week.
3: Bye, Joel. Bye, Joel.
6: Later.
5: All right, there he goes, Joel Klatt.
8: Joel Klatt.
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13: Hey y'all, it's Charlie Starr from Blackberry Smoke. Y'all know our fans are like family to us, and family watches out for each other, especially when we're out riding. So before you or your crew get on your motorcycles, make sure you're good to ride. Even one drink could be too many. Don't let a good ride end the wrong way.

0: Hello?
1: Tiger?
0: Hi, Muses.
1: Hey, Tiger.
0: Hi.
2: How'd you know?
1: How's it going?
0: No contest.
1: Yeah, we saw that.
0: I'm just having my breakfast right now, listening to you guys on my application.
1: Oh,
2: whoa, thank you.
0: Yeah, on my phone. Did you know that I got a cell phone? Well, I didn't have permission, but I got a cell phone anyway.
1: Well, good for you.
0: Yeah, and my breakfast, I'm having Skittles with ice cream.
2: Well, that's not a balanced breakfast.
0: And I'm watching cartoons. I'm not supposed to watch cartoons. My mommy doesn't allow it. But you know what I'm watching?
2: Hmm.
0: Bugs Bunny.
2: Yeah.
0: But he's dressed as a woman.
2: Yeah, I remember that one.
0: It's causing weird

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13: But speaking of the weekend right here, I want to talk about my weekend obsession. And we briefly got into this on Friday's show as the news was breaking that a 35-year-old man named Dejon Love was arrested he wasn't arrested for impersonating an NFL player, but he scammed multiple women out of at least $1.3 million. So we find this guy's Instagram page, who it was active on Friday. It has since been shut down. There was a few videos on there. I know Dave is also really obsessed with this. There's like a video of him running on a beach. He's always got a 49ers helmet with him, and he looks very unathletic. And there's one video of him in his car talking about, you know, being in the NFL, and it sounds like a BSer, like everything about it. So that's all we had on Friday, but we knew that if there are multiple people involved with this, more stuff is going to come out. And by Saturday morning, there were dozens of videos of this guy trying to run this scheme on women. So Dejon Love, he liked doing multiple things. He loved showing off how much money he allegedly had. He liked making videos of himself talking about this, and he also really loved voice memos. And also, this guy doesn't know anything about football, like, at all. And I guess he's trying to prey on people that also don't know anything about football. I've got a few clips here that I would like to play for you that I thought were hilarious. Now, there's so many of them, I narrowed it down to only three. So, of course, it's cut down weekend in the NFL, and players get put on waivers that get cut. I don't know how much we know about waivers, but Dejon Love explains to us that, no, it's not just a, like, there's multiple waivers you have to go through.
14: I think he's quite mistaken by what you're about to hear.
15: You already know how I get down, but matter of fact, you don't, because I'm in the NFL now. I don't know if I was in the league when I was with you, or I was almost in the league, so now I'm in the league. Last year, this was after me and you stopped talking, I ended up breaking my pinky on my left hand, and I didn't clear waivers before the season started. And in the NFL, you have to clear three parts of a waiver. There's a mental part of a waiver, an emotional part, and a physical part. So you can clear one out of the three or two out of the three, and you'll still be on the team. You just won't have an official roster spot on the team, and you won't be activated to play. So last year, by us going to the Super Bowl, I got to, like, take a lot of videos, pictures of, like, being an NFL player behind the scenes. So I took a lot of, like, dope. And plus, whose dream is it not to go to the Super Bowl your first year? So it was cool. But this year, I'm going to have a microsurgery.
13: Whose dream is it to not go to the Super Bowl?
14: Three-part waivers.
13: Yeah,
14: huh?
13: So you have physical, mental, and emotional.
14: All right.
13: And you have to pass all three of those. And by the way, he talked about his pinky injury. In all of these videos that he's sending to multiple women, he's holding up his hand. He's like, oh, yeah, you can see my pinky is messed up. And he's basically just making a fist. You can't see anything wrong with it. So he didn't clear, I guess he cleared mental and emotional waivers, but he didn't clear the physical waiver.
14: Like, if he wanted to actually sell this, he'd have to go Brian Baldinger and just, like,
13: yeah,
14: make sure his pinky is, like, going the wrong way.
13: That would make it a little, like, this just feels, it feels like a Drewski bit. All of this just feels so made up that he's,
14: well, it is made up.
13: He's just BSing the more he goes. Like, there's multiple videos in audio messages that sound just like this that he's sending to I don't know how many women, and most of them probably sniff it out. They're probably like, okay, this guy's fake. There's no such thing as emotional waivers in the NFL. You don't have to pass an emotional waiver to make a team.
14: Not yet. Now if the libs take over, we'll have emotional waivers one day, right?
13: It'd be pretty great. So Lando and I were talking about this during the break, and he said the most popular jersey in the NFL right now is the Love 7 jersey that people are, like, customizing a 49ers Love jersey with 7 on it.
14: Funny bit.
13: So, according to him, that was his number for the 49ers. That, well, he didn't pass the three parts of the waiver, so he wasn't on the active roster, but he got to go to the Super Bowl and do all sorts of cool stuff. But he wanted number 4. And number 4 was taken by the kicker Jake Moody. So here's another video of him talking about trying to get number 4 from Jake Moody.
16: So then I switched to be number 4, which is I got jewelry made to be number 4. But then they gave that number to Jake Moody, who was our kicker. He's a rookie.
14: Or cook.
16: But they gave a number to him because he had passed his waiver. So obviously they're not going to hold a number for somebody who didn't pass a waiver for somebody who did. So he took number 4. But Jake's a cool dude, so I've been talking to him, like, the first half of the season, like, when I get activated and stuff like that, he's going to let me buy that number from him, so which is a good thing. So I won't have the number until next season, which this season is almost over, which is cool with me. But like I say, I wouldn't want to go and get jewelry made with a number that I don't have, so that's why he's allowing me to buy that number. So he's going to switch numbers for next season.
13: And he's wearing this giant chain that has a number 4 on it. But I guess he doesn't want to put a number 7 because he's going to buy number 4 from Jake Moody because Jake Moody cleared his physical, mental, and emotional waivers.
14: And just to reset, these are videos that he is sending women.
13: Yes.
14: This is not stuff he's posting for everybody to see.
13: No, these are... Once these women saw this story broke on Friday, they're like, oh, this is interesting. This guy has talked to me. I'm going to put this out there.
14: Okay.
13: So now there are dozens of videos that are very similar.
14: Because if you put stuff like that out, there would be so many red flags that people would blow a whistle.
13: Oh, yeah. But even his Instagram, there wasn't a ton on it, but there were, like, that one, there's like a 3-minute video where it just stinks to high hell that this guy is making everything up. And I want to play this last one. This one's a little bit longer. So what we know about Dejon Love's story is he was undrafted. He did not play in college. He's from Switzerland. Hmm. He moved here at a young age. And the 49ers liked him so much that they wanted to sign him. So this is it's an undrafted guy who didn't clear his waivers, is
14: so
13: not on
14: like
13: the roster.
14: Part
13: so
14: of the
13: what
14: international
13: is he,
14: program, right?
13: So like what Swiss? Would we sure. Like what would we think they make? Probably like
14: what practice squad?
13: Practice
14: people?
13: Squad guys.
14: Oh, probably I don't know, 250,000 a year.
13: Which is nice.
14: Yeah, that's good money.
13: But this guy, he's talking about how much money he has. And he's walking around a condo that he's living at, which, by the way, he says is a $15 million Malibu mansion. And he's showing everything he has and how much it costs. It starts off with the keys of his cars that he has.
17: This is my Lamborghini Huracan Evo. This car is $340,000. It's worth more than that now. This is my ZR1 Corvette. That's $190,000. Here's my Hellcat Charger Red Eye, that's $140,000. And then here's my AMG Benz, AMG 63S. That's about $200,000. So these keys here is probably worth about $1 million, close to $1 million.
13: $1 million worth in cars.
17: So I love vehicles. I love jewelry. This bracelet is about $20,000. The ring is about $10,000. The pendant is $30,000. The chain here is $55,000. The one that the pendant is on, which is right here, that was another 20. The Richard Mille is 300,000. This ring is about 15,000, I believe. And I'll show you all some more here in a second. I love jewelry, it's been my thing. I got veneers in, it's another 50,000. Mm-hmm. But I'm about to go get tires put on the whip, so, you know, that's why I'm gonna show you the whips too. So what I'm gonna do is, I'm about to just flip the camera.
13: Okay, and this is my favorite part of the video. He walks into his bedroom, like a small condo bedroom. He's got a bed that looks like he got it at Target or something. It's a decent bed. And he has a 45-inch TV on the wall. I'm just setting a picture here. It's a normal-looking TV with the wires hanging down. He's going to tell you how much those cost.
17: This is my bed. This is about an $8,000 bed. Here's my TV. This TV is about $8,000.
13: $8,000 45-inch TV.
14: It's just like an LG.
13: How cheap TVs are. There's no way TV cost $8,000.
17: I love horror. So these dolls are about $2,000.
13: He's got like Chucky dolls.
17: They give us these for football. And these are about $2,000 each. And they just give us that, you know, for recovery. And then here is my bathroom here. That tub is critical. After like working out, for sure.
13: It's a bathtub.
17: So what I'm gonna do is I'm gonna flip the camera because I don't want to be flipping doing all of this other. I'm gonna send this video, then I'm gonna flip the camera and show you some more. And if you got any questions, you ask me whatever you want. I'm an open book.
13: This guy is a walking red flag.
14: Yeah.
13: Everything about him.
14: Honestly, it's good that he got popped. He and his accomplice that bilked all this money out of these women. But it's crazy that brazen of a liar, it was able to keep up that ruse for so long, but he's not alone. I don't know if you saw this over the weekend, that there's a dude named Uris Agee IV. He was sort of doing the same thing. Now, I don't know if he was bilking that many people out of money, but he was posing as a Dallas Cowboy. He also said that he was a Super Bowl winner with the Buccaneers back in 2021, also had a stint with the Steelers, and he said that people could pay him $240 for a social media deal, $600 for a brand ambassador deal, or $3,000 for a in-person appearance. Now, he didn't go quite to the depths of Dejon Love, but he did some similar things by putting photos out there of him wearing a Buccaneers helmet.
13: What's up with the football helmets? Like, that's kind of just, oh yeah, I'm in the NFL.
14: He
13: got
14: not
13: the
14: only
13: helmet.
14: Faked a graphic of him signing with the Cowboys, he also faked a graphic of him signing with Jay-Z's Roc Nation. And apparently back a few years ago, he screwed over this charity by signing footballs in this Tampa area to donate them for like a kid's donation drive. So he's signing footballs and going to a spa saying, hey, I'll donate these if you guys want to raise more money.
13: So I wonder how many places actually bit and like brought him in for appearances.
14: Well, one coach back in 2022 thanked him for coming in and talking to his kids. And if that was worth $3,000, that was a gigantic waste of money.
18: Oh, my gosh. Google is around.
14: I know.
13: You can just... And with him, so he played, like, Division II or Division III football?
14: He played D2 at Shorter University, so he had some football background, but was never even sniffed an NFL roster.
13: So if you... At least with him, he... If you Google his name, you might find some college stuff. But you're not going to find anything of him at the Super Bowl unless he, like, photoshops a picture.
14: But he was smart enough to talk Google into the idea of him being an NFL player, because if you actually Googled his name, AI would come up with safety and returner, how he plays for the Cowboys, also had time with the Tampa Bay Buccaneers, was a Super Bowl champion. So there was enough, I don't know, legwork he did on the technical side to have his name pop up in Google to... You know, trick people.
13: I think there's more of these out there. I think there's a lot more.
14: Probably so.
13: Especially dudes, you know, I'm not on the women's side of the dating apps, but I guarantee you there's dudes out there that are pretending to be professional athletes. Like, maybe they're probably not trying to scam people out of millions of dollars, but we're going to hear about way more people like this.
14: Or just telling people you got to hit off lefty.
13: You got to. Yeah, maybe.
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0: Hey y'all, it's Charlie Starr from Blackberry Smoke. Y'all know our fans are like family to us, and family watches out for each other, especially when we're out riding. So before you or your crew get on your motorcycles, make sure you're good to ride. Even one drink could be too many. Don't let a good ride end the wrong way. This little bitty town, it ain't nothing new. We all stick around. Ride sober or get pulled over.
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2: Right now, it is college football. It is here. It is ready to go. The big opening week. The real, true week one of the college football schedule gets underway. And I've always loved how they do this, and this will probably change next year. But college football starting tomorrow, Thursday, Friday, Saturday, Sunday, Monday, five straight days with high-quality college football matchups. Pretty much every team that is ranked is playing this weekend. Not a lot of great matchups. As we talked about yesterday, they've kind of gone away from the big-time helmet-on-helmet non-conference games. You do get a few. Clemson LSU, I think, is going to wind up being a lot better game than people realize, even though Clemson is unranked. Tomorrow night on Thursday, the only ranked teams that are playing, Missouri is hosting Arkansas Pine Bluff, and Utah is hosting Idaho. Of course, OU fans, you get your season started on Friday night against UTEP. USC plays again on Friday night against Fresno State. Miami, number 7 team in the country, goes cross-country to play Stanford on Friday night. So you do get some good matchups. Everybody is playing Saturday. And then Sunday, the three matchups, all with ranked teams playing. Washington State at Washington, Wisconsin against Notre Dame is a neutral site game in Green Bay at Lambeau Field. And then also Sunday night, Louisville, Ole Miss, the only ranked-on-ranked matchup of the week. And then Monday night, the Ponies get going. SMU opens up on the road at Florida State. But some good games outside of the fact that there is only the one ranked on ranked.
3: Yeah, and that's where our Greg McElroy will be. Ole Miss and Louisville. He'll have the ranked on ranked matchup on Sunday evening at 6:30 on ABC. So, yeah, it's basically the preseason. I know next year they're going to get rid of week zero, and we're going to have probably more matchups like this going early on in the season because, like Greg talked about yesterday, why hurt yourselves with this helmet, you know, a great helmet matchup when it's going to cost you at the end trying to get into the playoff.
2: Right.
3: And until the committee shows that they are going to say strength of schedule matters. And yeah, you may have lost this game to the number 3 ranked team and you lost by a field goal. That should not punish you as much as it does. And I think Texas kind of fell into that last year. As you know, you can always have the, well, they shouldn't have done this against this bad team and barely won. Like all that stuff, it's maddening to me.
2: Yes.
3: But I hopefully you'll get back into it because, yeah, I thought we were going to go away of, man, having some really fun, interesting, big-time matchups week one, like a few years ago, and now that it seems like it's fallen off.
2: Yeah, and it's interesting because in each of the past 5 seasons, in week one, an unranked team has beat a team ranked in the top 10. But you look at the matchups this year, like last year, for instance, it was Florida State who stunned Alabama. No one saw that happening last year.
3: And they beat them up pretty good, right?
2: They did.
3: Yeah.
2: And the year before that was Florida State. Remember, coming off, everybody thought, nobody knew Florida State was going to be bad. They were ranked 10th in the country, and Florida State in 2024 to open the season lost to unranked Georgia Tech. So it's been 5 years in a row. The one game, because if LSU is ranked 10th, that would be the one that I would pick, that maybe Clemson goes in there with everything surrounding that LSU program, that maybe Clemson pulls an unranked over ranked matchup, but LSU is only ranked 11th. Man, outside of that, when you look at all the top 10 teams,
3: I just don't see it. That would have to be one of the major.

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1: To unranked teams the last 5 years, they were all ranked 7 through 10. So it's really hard to believe that a top 5 team is going to lose to an unranked team. I just don't see it, man.
2: Yeah, I don't either.
1: I just don't see where it's going to happen.
2: You look at those teams ranked 7th, 8th, 9th, and 10th, and A&M against Missouri State. That's right. Just not going to happen.
1: Right.
2: Who else?
1: I mean, maybe Miami. They're going all the way across the country. A night game. But Stanford, I just...
2: Yep. Oklahoma hosting UTEP.
1: No.
2: Like, it's just not...
1: It's just not going to happen.
2: It's not happening.
1: And then Ole Miss is playing Louisville, which is a ranked on ranked. So, yeah, I just don't see it happening this year. That streak comes to an end. I thought this was interesting. So The Athletic put out a poll today, and they did this last year too, where they got votes from 18 coaches at different levels of the FBS. Head coaches, position coaches, general managers, all of this, right? And they asked them questions of who do you think wins the national title? Who is the biggest sleeper in the country, most overrated and all that? So they did this last year. And the top vote getter for the biggest sleeper last year was Miami. And Miami ended up playing for the national championship. I thought that was interesting. Also last year, one of the votes for who was going to win the national title was Indiana. And they won the national title. So out of 18 votes, because that's not a lot,
2: right.
1: Kind of interesting. So this year, out of the people that are coaching at the FBS level, who wins the national title? Oregon got 6 votes. Notre Dame, 3. Ohio State, 3. Texas, 2. Georgia, Indiana, and Miami all with 1 vote. And if you think about it, the chances are, of course, one of those 7 teams is going to win the national title. The biggest sleeper in the country, with 3 votes, Michigan leads the way. 2 votes, Oklahoma, BYU, Florida, which is fascinating because John Summerall, there's a lot of talk that Florida may surprise some people this year. Alabama got 2 votes and USC got 2 votes. And then Arizona, K-State, North Dakota State, Penn State, and Washington all with 1 vote. But if you buy into last year, they picked Miami as the biggest sleeper.
2: Right.
1: And they were right. That would lead you to believe that
2: Michigan, one of those teams? Okay, I was about to say. So you think out of all those teams, it would probably
1: be
2: Michigan.
1: Do you consider Oklahoma a sleeper? They're the 10th ranked team in the country.
2: Yeah.
1: I don't know if I consider them a sleeper. It wouldn't surprise me at all if Oklahoma made a run, made the playoff. And they were in the playoff last year.
2: Right. It's hard to say a sleeper is a playoff team from last year, but I don't think anyone's expecting Oklahoma to make a run to the national championship.
1: Right.
2: And Michigan, maybe they'll be on the cusp of making the playoffs because the schedule is so difficult.
1: Now, Michigan is the 16th ranked team in the country to start the season. Florida getting a couple of votes is the one that kind of jumps out the most, where you go, damn, okay. Because if they can figure it out down in Florida, it's the SEC. Hard to buy that they make the playoff. But again, the college football, a lot of the times in conferences like that, even in the Big Ten, there's going to be somebody who surprises. It's kind of like the NFL, where there's going to be a couple of teams that make the playoff that no one sees coming. That when you see, like, the teams people are picking to win the national title, okay, that's cool. Somebody out of the Big 12 may make it, or the ACC, the Big Ten, the SEC, that people just did not expect to have the success that they're having. So Florida is one of those teams that I think truly is a sleeper. USC, another one of those teams that makes a lot of sense to make a playoff appearance that not a lot of people are penciling in.
2: And you kind of mentioned this yesterday with Greg McElroy as far as Clemson goes, because no one's talking about
1: Clemson,
2: them.
1: Right.
2: And if they have a really good showing against LSU, and I don't even think it's like go out there and win the game, but if that's a really tight battle going all the way towards the end, you may think, okay, they have a little something to compete in the ACC. Maybe they're one of those teams. It's a big matchup. And I thought he was right on about the pressure squarely being on LSU.
1: 100%.
2: And Lane Kiffin in that game, to where if you can, and you know they try to use every motivating tactic they can, if you can convince those guys that they are the not only a 10-point underdog, but should be like 30, and they have nothing to lose going into this game, then maybe you can have them playing a little loose and be right there in the mix. Because all eyes are on

0: LSU. They got to be really ready to accept that villain role that they have right now.
1: They do, because they and Texas Tech are the two biggest villains in college football.
0: Right.
1: And LSU has surpassed them.
0: I think Tech kind of gave it up a little bit because Sorsby's not there.
1: Right.
0: If Sorsby was still there, then they would be number one with a bullet as far as the villain list will go.
1: And LSU, because of look, if Lane Kiffin wasn't there and they were still doing all this, it would happen. But Lane Kiffin being there and the amount of people that just don't like Lane Kiffin to begin with, because when these coaches were asked, which team do you think is the biggest fraud and is getting overhyped?
0: LSU.
1: LSU has seven of the 18 votes, followed by USC, then Texas, then Ohio State, Texas Tech, A&M, and Alabama all got a vote.
0: Yeah, I could see that.
1: And I always wonder, like, overhyped for Tech, like I've said, I expect them to go undefeated. I don't know that when they get to the playoff, is there an expectation they can win a national championship? I don't see that. I don't think if they played in the SEC, they'd lose multiple games. I don't think they're one of the best teams in the country. They're by far the best team in the Big 12.
0: No, but man, they've worked really hard to be a part of the conversation, and they are now because of the big dollars that they have. Like you almost have to say you have to be careful of what you want. Be careful what you wish for.
1: Right.
0: Because you want to be part of the conversation, but sometimes that can turn against you to where everyone's kind of pointing and you're on the pedestal and the spotlight's on you. And now every wrong step you make is scrutinized. And they're pointing at you and laughing at you, rooting against you. So it's I can definitely see them being mentioned in that. And you're right. Big 12 is not as difficult as the SEC, but man, you want to talk about one wrong misstep. They mess up in one game. The narrative behind that in the Big 12 will be really loud.
1: It will, because they are the best team in the Big 12. They should get a first-round bye in the playoff. They should win the conference. They should be 13-0 when they get to the playoff. And then it becomes, okay, well, now can you go through the path that you have to go through of beating Georgia, then Ohio State, then Miami, whatever.
0: Right, right.
1: I mean, can you win those three games? Because Tech's going to be in the play, barring some catastrophe. Tech will be in the playoff. Even if they lose a game, they'll be in the playoff.
0: Sure.
1: So keep that in mind. And then as we get closer to the end of the year, the playoff being different this year, because unlike a year ago, we mentioned this, I think, a couple of months ago, but all four Power Four champions are guaranteed a spot. If you win your conference, you are guaranteed a spot in the playoff. The highest ranked group of six team is guaranteed a spot. They don't have to win their conference. So that is who is in. Also, keep in mind, because this will irritate some people, Notre Dame is guaranteed a spot if they are ranked in the top 12 in the final rankings. So had that happened last year, Duke would have been in because they were the ACC champion. They would have been the 12 seed instead of James Madison. Notre Dame would have been in because they were ranked 11th. Miami would not have been in the playoff last year if the current rules had been in place a year ago. And by the way, those rules were agreed to before last year even took place. So it didn't matter.
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3: To pro football, and the Cowboys have made a number of moves here the last couple of days as they try to finalize their 53-man roster. And we've been saying for weeks, Malik Davis is this team's backup running back to Javonte Williams. But another running back would be kept to be a part of that rotation, be a special teams player, and maybe a guy who could get a carry or two a game. We thought that was going to be Jaden Blue. He is now a member of the Philadelphia Eagles after being released by the Cowboys. And the Cowboys have a new running back that is familiar to these parts.
4: Yeah, Amari DiMercato. He played at TCU. You may remember last year when he was with the Cardinals in that game where they beat Dallas. He had 14 carries for 79 yards.
3: He looked pretty good.
4: He's going to be their third team running back. And Shoddy talked about this acquisition yesterday.
5: Amari's a guy that Clayton has some exposure to. Good veteran, plays special teams, and there's a lot of things that we like about him. So, we're excited that we were awarded him in the claiming system. And as soon as I get done here, we'll go have some more conversations.
4: So DiMercato played for three seasons for the Cardinals, and he got limited touches in all three of those. Each year would run for 200 or 300 yards. But he's a guy, and I thought the key there was Shoddy saying he will help on special teams, and I think that's a big reason why Jaden Blue was released.
3: Yes. Apparently, DeMarcado can play it, and that's a point of emphasis with this team. They're trying to get better on special teams. Also, just for reference, I did have to look this up. I didn't remember it exactly. I thought, what? He was involved in something else. He was the guy who ran for the 72-yard touchdown last year for Arizona and then flipped the ball at the goal line, and they ended up losing that game.
4: That's
3: remember,
4: right.
3: Jonathan Gannon just dog-cussed him and ended up getting fined because of his treatment of him. That was that whole thing last year.
4: That's right. That was,
3: so
4: against
3: bizarre.
4: Tennessee, I think.
3: Yeah.
4: Yeah. Well, to make room for DeMarcado on the roster yesterday, the Cowboys surprised many by releasing backup quarterback Joe Milton. Now, they're hoping that he can clear waivers and they can get him back. I'm a little skeptical, just knowing how coveted quarterbacks with ability are around the NFL, that he will clear waivers, but maybe he will. And the Cowboys think there's a better chance of him clearing waivers now than had they released him a couple of days ago, because a lot of teams are set at their quarterback position. A lot of teams are not set, and so they kept three or four quarterbacks on the active roster. And if you were to acquire Milton, you'd have to put him on that active roster most likely. So still a surprise in that many thought Milton was the number two quarterback ahead of Howell, but I think this tells us Howell, in the eyes of Brian Schottenheimer, is the number two quarterback behind Dak. And as I said at 6 o'clock when we kicked this around when the show started, I'm fine with this because while I was impressed at some of the strides Joe Milton made comparing this preseason to last preseason, where last preseason I just thought he was not an NFL quarterback. He was too wild with his throws. He had no touch.
3: He looked really bad.
4: I didn't want any part of Joe Milton, yet he was their backup quarterback all year long on what wasn't a very good team. I think what Shoddy saw, especially in that last preseason game where Milton missed some easy throws and wide open receivers, I think he came to the conclusion that he's more comfortable with Sam Howell as the backup because Howell has a full season of NFL experience as a starter in Washington. Doesn't have the wild moments that Milton has. Yes, he had a very bad pass that was picked off in the second preseason game, but that was about the only really awful throw Howell made all preseason. I just think he's a steadier hand, and while Milton gives you bigger play potential, as I believe it was Joseph Hoyt that pointed out, our ranch reporter, the Cowboys have the big play potential at receiver. Those guys are all playmakers. They just need someone who can get them the ball consistently and not wildly overthrow them.
3: Yeah, and the coaches also watch, you know, they're evaluating what we didn't see in scrimmages and practices, and I'm sure it was more than just a throw here and a throw there by Milton that made them make this decision. I did hear it was more of a theory than anything that some thought that Milton is like their project for the future.
4: Mm-hmm.
3: So maybe that's why they will re-sign him if he does clear waivers like Dejon Love did. if he can get through all that. I guess I didn't understand NFL waivers until it was explained like that. But if he does make it, I just wonder if he does make it through and the Cowboys are his only choice. He seemed to really love it here and love the coaches and everything. I don't know. Have you totally stunted his growth? Is he just willing to jump right back in and go, yeah, I'm going to keep competing here to be the backup quarterback? I mean, I guess, because he may not have any other choice right now. It's just, I think, an unexpected setback for him, too, because I think he thought that he had made this team, that he was the backup guy.
4: Yeah. And I could see the Cowboys looking at him and saying he's our project for the future because he's got a ridiculously strong arm. He's really good running.
3: Yeah, he's strong.
4: And he did show in 1 year's time that he got better. and he's got good size. There's a lot to like about him. But if that's the case, wouldn't 31 other teams, at least one of them, say, yeah, he could be our project too? I don't know. He's interesting, but if they all stay away from him, then what kind of project is he really?
3: Yeah.
4: So he's very interesting. I'll give him that. But I'm more comfortable with Howell as Dak's backup.
3: I think I am too. And if it's for more than 3 or 4 weeks, well, the season is shot to pieces anyway.
4: Right, right. Also, yesterday, Shoddy surprised a lot of us in another way when he said this about Broderick Jones, the tackle that they brought in from Pittsburgh.
5: Broderick's a guy, a lot of talent. They've moved him around on the left and the right side. When we made the trade, the first thing I did was I reached out to Terrence Steele and told Terrence that Broderick's coming here to compete with him to be the starting right tackle. We're not going to move Broderick around. As you guys can imagine, Terrence Steele was the ultimate pro. Shoddy, I get it. I appreciate the phone call. You didn't have to make the phone call. I said, I did, because I respect you that much as a teammate and a player. So Broderick will be competing with Terrence to be the starting right tackle of this football team. And, you know, five-star athlete, Georgia, high draft pick, elite feet. There's some, you know, fundamental things that we're excited that we feel like we can kind of tighten up. And I know he's really excited to be here. And again, it goes to that same thing. Sometimes a change of scenery is a good thing.
4: Just an aside, the more I listen to Shoddy, the more he is Ted Lasso. He yeah. sounds like him. His yeah. cadence is like him. He's Ted Lasso.
3: Yeah, he really is.
4: A little bit of a surprise there, but also not a surprise, because throughout training camp in the preseason, we just kept hearing Terrence Steele isn't having a very good camp.
3: Yeah, and if you look at the rankings last year, he was a average to below average tackle, according to mm-hmm. Pro Football Focus. So that's an area where you can improve. And let's just say, for the sake of conversation, because I think everyone's worried about Tyler Guyton at left tackle, but let's just say he has taken a jump and he can hold it down and he can play at a decent level out there. Terrence Steele may be your weak link on the offensive line.
4: Yep.
3: So why not bring in a guy? And if they didn't think that Nate Jones or anybody else that they had on the roster could legitimately compete with Steele, then this deal makes a lot more sense.
4: I think it also brings to light the situation at both tackles and the depth there, because apparently Drew Shelton isn't ready. Is Tyler Guyton ready to take that next step? We won't really know until we get some regular season samples.
3: Going right off the bat, too, the Giants can bring pressure.
4: Yes. And if he's not, then maybe Broderick Jones is a lifesaver, or maybe they're just in a really bad way at both tackle spots, and that would certainly sabotage the greatest offense there is.
3: Oh, yeah, got he. And, you know, I bet a number of teams suffer with this. It's one thing to put together a good offensive line, an above-average offensive line. It's another thing, and I think they're well-fortified inside. I think T.J. Bass could probably start for a number of NFL teams. But I wonder how many teams have quality swing tackle.
4: Yeah, that's a good question. High quality swing tackle?
3: Yeah.
4: Probably not many.
3: I don't think so either. Even the good teams, they really get in a tough spot if they lose their, especially if they lose their left tackle.
4: And we'll talk about this in a couple of days. I was reading about all the people praising the Rams. You know, the Rams are so far and away the favorite this year to win it all. Very heavy Vegas favorite, and they're being described as a super team. And I want to do a full segment on them because I think they're interesting.
3: Mm-hmm.
4: But they are an injury away from not being a super team. You know, every team just walks that fine line. You know, Matt Stafford goes down. You know, they've got Simpson, and I think they have a veteran backup. Do they have Garoppolo? I think they have somebody like that.
3: Yeah.
4: Anyway, but they won't have Stafford, is the point. And so many of these teams are an injury to your star player away, or in this case, what we're talking about, the Cowboys, you know, they're an injury away at even positions they're shaky at from being really shaky. And so much of a team's chances for that season and how it's going to play out, it's just the fluke luck of an injury here or there to a big player.
3: Totally. And, yeah, the Rams and a number of good teams don't have just a ton of depth.
4: Mm-hmm.
3: Would you want Sam Howell or Stetson Bennett the fourth?
4: That's who it is. That's who it is. I saw him in the preseason game.
3: But yeah, they're holding on to three quarterbacks. So
4: Simpson's actually looked really good.
3: He has.
4: In the preseason.
3: That may turn out to be a really good pick by them.
4: But neither would make you feel as good as Matt Stafford.
3: No.
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1: Well, as you heard Lando say, we have breaking NBA news. Did not think this was going to come down today, but it did. So the Kawhi Leonard scam that the Clippers tried to pull, that I've always wondered, always, how this didn't happen more often. Because we see it now in college football.
2: I was going to say, like, how do we know it doesn't happen more often?
1: Well, I guess we don't. Like, how do we know that Jerry Jones didn't put CeeDee Lamb in some sort of, investment group that netted him X amount of dollars? Or name any owner, any player that thinks they're worth more than they are. And like, hey, I can pay you market value, but to a certain degree, but don't worry, I'll take care of you on the other side.
3: Yeah. Under the table, we'll make you whole.
1: But it happened with Kawhi Leonard, that weird scam that Steve Ballmer was pulling on the side. And now the NBA has come for their bowl of blood. The Los Angeles Clippers now must forfeit 5 first-round draft picks, one each in 29, 30, 31, 32, and 33, a $30 million fine for the Clips, and then Steve Ballmer is suspended from all league and team activities for 1 year. The president of business operations, Jillian Zucker, suspended without pay for 1 year. The president of basketball operations, Lawrence Frank, is suspended without pay for 6 months. And Kawhi Leonard must pay the league $700,000, which I don't...
3: He gets off the lightest.
1: Yeah, he does, which is kind of funny.
3: And he's getting out of there.
1: No, you're not even playing
3: he's,
1: there.
3: He's like, well, now they can rubber stamp that trade to Toronto.
2: So when you find somebody $700,000, do you take into account that they've been paid $300 million in their career?
1: Yeah.
2: And that...
1: Well, even...
2: Literally this year, he's on the books for $50 million.
1: Even
3: and how much money did he net from these scams?
2: Well, that's the thing, is to not really find Kawhi Leonard, but for him to go along with it.
3: He knew.
2: You send an enormously bad message to your league. The whole point of this, especially in the second apron world where every dollar you are over the second apron, isn't it? $250 or $3 in tax. So if you go over $10 million, you basically owe the NBA $35 million, right?
1: Yeah,
2: I think that's the number. Well, that sort of thing. Like for every dollar, it's actually costing the league like $250 or $350. Of course, they have every incentive to look for a different way to pay you, to stay under the second apron, but we'll make you whole by whatever this was, that company that planted trees, right? Mm-hmm. To erase the carbon footprint of companies. That's what this whole thing was. So they plant a tree. Your corporation feels like you're hurting the environment, or somebody does, and so you say, "Go, please plant, 100,000 trees in what used to be a rainforest somewhere on our behalf." And then we get, the PR out of that, and everybody wins. And that's this company that, believe it or not, does not exist anymore because of, it really wasn't a business. It was a shell. And for Kawhi to get this money and then to sort of write a check, $700,000 does not change his afternoon.
1: No, I'm not worried about him as much as I am.
2: I'm worried about the message you got to send to the players. You have to.
1: Well, I guess so, but I also think that it's never going to happen again because of what just happened to the team. So I think that that's an argument that is never going to come to fruition again.
2: Well, it did, though.
1: Yeah,
2: saying it literally happened with Joe Smith, and the Timberwolves, I think, lost 5 first-rounders like 20 years ago, and it's since happened again.
1: Joe Smith from Maryland?
2: Yeah.
1: Was that in the 90s?
2: If I were to guess, early 2000s.
1: Wow, I don't remember that story at all.
2: Yeah, well, it was the same thing, where they were basically paying him nothing and actually paying him under the table, and the league said, this can't happen, and it did happen.
1: Did he get punished?
2: I don't remember if he got punished.
1: Look that up, Deej.
3: I mean, it does make sense.
1: Joe
3: that
1: Smith.
3: It's not. It wasn't Kawhi's idea.
2: Sounds like I made it up.
4: Smith got his contract was voided, and the NBA draft pick was 5. Initially, was the punishment. It was reduced to 3, and they were fined $3.5 million.
1: Okay, so here's the funny part, though, to me.
2: When was that?
1: What year was that, Lando?
4: 2000.
1: Okay, so here's what's funny to me is that it's not the Kawhi $700,000. It's the fact that the Clippers and Steve Ballmer were fined $30 million. And when you look up Steve Ballmer's net worth, it's $152 billion. So you're basically asking him to cut a check for $5. Maybe. Maybe that's the equivalent. I don't even know. It's nothing. But the 5 first-round draft picks, if that holds up on a team that is, are we now in the Clippers era of rebuilding?
2: Mm-hmm.
1: Okay, dude. They're cooked. They are cooked.
2: I don't think you're considering that they have Bradley Beal now.
1: Okay, yes, yes, Bradley Beal. Who is on their roster right now?
2: It's your Max Strus and your Bradley, our friend Derek Jones is there. They just drafted Keaton Wagler. It's
1: That's going to be a very, very tough.
2: What'd they get for Kawhi? They got Rui Hachimura. He didn't want to move.
1: No.
2: So he switched teams and goes to the same arena, probably from the same house.
1: Well, maybe this pops up again in a couple of decades, but I would think that these teams now, because we all know the league is not what it once was, and these draft picks are gold. And to just say, all right, we're done. We have none for 5 years during a process of us trying to get our S back together after paying all old people for like 8 years straight, it seems like, with Kawhi and the gang.
3: So do they own their picks the next 2 years?
1: I would.
3: 27 and 28?
2: If I were to guess, so, they're already gone. Yeah,
3: so are they already gone?
2: If I were to guess, the Clippers have traded so many firsts to get Harden and Kawhi and Paul George and all the.
1: But did they get him back with the Kawhi trade?
2: Who can say?
1: Either way, it's a pretty big nut kick. But yeah, you're right. The fact that Kawhi isn't.
2: So basically what the Knicks paid for Mikal Bridges is this catastrophic penalty?
1: Yeah.
2: Yeah. I don't know.
4: 27 and 28, they have pick swaps in the first round. Sorry, the 29.
1: Okay.
2: Which they don't own, probably, if I were to guess.
4: Oklahoma City still.
1: God.
2: From the SGA trade.
3: Yeah, they're screwed.
1: Unbelievable. Well, good. Another team in the West that you really don't have to worry about during the Cooper run. Initially, at least. Unless Keaton Wagler turns out to be Magic Johnson.
2: $700,000. How much did Kawhi get under the table? Wasn't it like 7 or 8 a year over the course of 4 or 5 years?
1: It was definitely
2: in the fine is $700,000.
1: It was definitely in the millions.
2: Like that sends no message to any player that would circumvent. Now the team, yeah, maybe. Maybe the team feels maybe this is a message for the entire league, but
1: $28 million endorsement deal between Kawhi Leonard and the banking company Aspiration.
2: Yes. That was planting trees.
3: So $700,000 out of $28 million.
2: That'll teach them.
1: I mean, like, even the PGA Tour, they made the LIV guys pay back, what, $8 million or something like that? And they didn't even do anything illegal. They just went to another league. But yeah. To come back, they had to pay the piper. This is, yeah, for the individual, for Kawhi, this is absolutely nothing. I wonder if the players' union could get involved, did get involved in this in any way.
2: I don't know, but it feels like of all the things where you suggest that it's happening out there a lot more than any of us know. I forget the exact quote, sorry. But there's a lot of things happening out there that we're not aware of. And I would imagine teams circumventing salary caps, especially for those, he re-signed with us for $1 million because he just wants to play another year. Okay. I will never know. I mean, that's the beauty of a rich man having so many companies that it's very difficult to track down what he's doing with his money in all the other outposts. And like we've seen as recently as today, a company may be owned by a sports franchise, but then they distance dramatically at certain times. And, you know, there's nothing. What are you going to say?
1: Yeah.
2: Oh, no, you guys aren't part of that company? Of course not. Oh, he's paying them as an endorser for an event he never showed up for, and they're paying him $28 million?
1: Was this a Pablo Torre thing?
2: Of course it was, yeah.
1: Wow.
2: And it doesn't...
1: What kind of power does that guy
2: well,
1: have?
2: Well, I'm just simply saying, this, again, to full circle this thing, this is why...
1: Journalism matters,
2: because without journalism... Nothing like this ever, and you know, I don't want to turn this into an hour, but yes, it does matter to have people watching these public companies or these billionaire figures from acting outside the rules and just making anything up, and then nobody reports on it because we've managed to completely dissolve all media, and then they can do whatever they want. Wouldn't that be a great world if there was if there was no quality control or any oversight at all for billionaires? They could just simply do whatever they want and nobody could say a word because they've silenced everybody.
3: That's called an oligarchy.
2: It sounds a lot like an oligarchy. Is that good for society? 787-1310, fill them up. We're going to talk oligarchy.
1: I swear to God, though, like that, the whole redneck movement that's anti-media for no reason other than being anti-media is one of the, it will go down as one of the dumbest things in an era of stupidity. That will go down as one of the absolute worst, and it will turn back the other way. Everything does.
2: It will turn back the other way, where people finally realize that humans are flawed, and without accountability they'll do literally whatever they want, including hurt other humans without any sort of regret.
3: They'll take journalists and saw them up and put them into bags.
2: You know what? Well, what's wrong with that, though?
3: I mean, did you see what he said?
2: He clearly had a typo in his story. He probably deserved a bone saw.
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19: Talked about it last segment. The college football season is underway, and we had an upset last week when the North Carolina Tar Heels, coached by Bill Belichick, beat TCU in Ireland 15-10. So we thought, why not say hello to the coach himself, Coach Bill Belichick. He's got to be riding high. He had a tough year last year. Hello, Coach.
23: Top of the morning to you. Just got back from Ireland.
19: Yeah, we weren't expecting this to be in studio. We were expecting a phoner. What brings you to the Metroplex?
23: Yeah, well, I got some time off before the Tar Heels next game, so I'm in town doing a victory lap against the Horned Frogs for whooping their ass. So suck on that, snake.
19: Yeah.
23: Didn't he go to TCU?
19: Briefly.
23: How's my ass taste there, Davidson? You like those potatoes?
19: I bet he doesn't like those potatoes.
23: You know, I immersed myself in the culture while in Ireland.
19: Yeah.
23: I had to swap out my little sailor outfit. My lady friend dresses me in for the little leprechaun outfit. And you could probably tell by the excitement in my voice. I had a wonderful time.
19: Do we need to get you some smelling salt or something, Coach?
23: Yeah, Daddy, no. Run and get him a coffee. I'm wide awake.
19: He's a little under the weather here.
23: I'm wide awake, boys.
19: Well, Bill Belichick joining us here on The Ticket. Yesterday, we had the breaking news that Michael Lombardi resigned as general manager at UNC. Reports of allegations of drug use, sex amongst players and staff.
23: Yeah, well, I hate to say it, but I might have been involved in his decision to resign.
19: Oh, in what capacity?
23: Well, me and Lumby, we go way back.
19: We'll call him Lumby.
23: Yeah. Working together at New England. And that's when we developed our ongoing addiction to pills, blue pills. My son, Steven, was our supplier.
19: That's not good.
23: Overdosed on boner pills. Anyway.
19: Embarrassing way to go out.
23: Sometimes Lumby and I would play ween toss. It's kind of like a ring toss, but...
19: With weens, yeah. I could surmise.
24: Ween toss?
23: And our latest escapade involved... rendezvous in the blue injury tent, which my girlfriend Jordan discovered our boner party that we were having, where we joust like a couple of horseback knights inside the tent.
19: You strike me as running a much tighter ship than that during a game.
23: Yeah, we like to have a little fun there in Tar Heel Nation. And since Jordan's the dean at UNC, she had him move out of my dorm room. So we've been living on campus together, and may have contributed to his resignation.
19: Okay, there's no way you're living in a dorm room on the campus at North Carolina. So I got to be honest with you, Coach. This all just sounds too unbelievable.
23: So I heard you guys talking in that last segment about the LSU judge about allowing NFL players back into college.
19: Yeah.
23: I think that's going to help my team because we were looking into signing a new redshirt freshman player named Rob Gronkowski.
19: Can't bring it back.
25: Be a nice pickup, but I don't think the LSU judge's ruling is going to apply to a player like that.
23: Well, it was either him or bring it back Aaron, but for whatever reason, he's not answering my calls.
19: Yeah, there's a reason for that, Coach. We got Bill Belichick here, former Patriots head coach, now the head coach of the North Carolina Tar Heels. The NFL season, Coach, underway next week with the Patriots, your former team, facing off against the Seahawks on Wednesday. Yeah. Who do you got winning that game?
23: Seattle.
25: Can you elaborate a little?
23: Seattle.
19: Is that it? Or
23: I see the Patriots now have a to that beardless Killer Kelson lookalike as our head coach. What's his name? Mike Vrabel.
19: Yeah.
25: There's no one, no way anyone else identifies him that way.
23: One thing I guess I'll mention about the Patriots is that Mike Vrabel has himself a hussy in that Diana Rossini. Saw he was getting some flack from that.
19: Hussy? Yeah.
23: Don't know if you know this, but I know a thing or two about dating a high-profile slut.
19: Don't call your girlfriend that, Coach.
23: It also looks like he knocked up that Diana Rossini and allegedly had his kid.
19: Rossini.
23: I would never do that. So let's just say after all these years, Brady's not the only one playing with deflated balls. Oh, fudge, here she comes. Oh, God.
19: Oh, who is this?
23: Hey, sweetie poo. This is my girlfriend, Jordan Hudson. How are you doing, Scrumskins?
2: Bill, what are you doing in here?
23: What was that?
2: I told you not to talk to the media, Bill.
23: I'm not talking to media. I don't think these guys are me. They're my bros.
2: These are not your bros. No, we are out of here.
23: We're having a good time.
2: Back up your stuff. Let's go. Oh,
19: my God. Well,
23: I guess I gotta go, boys.
19: Yeah, you got a lot on your plate here, Coach.
23: There's only one thing left to say. That's our famous North Carolina war cry. Roll Tar Heel.
19: Yeah.
23: Or is it, get your Tar Heel up?
19: No.
25: No.
23: Tarm Heels.
19: Not quite.
23: North Carolina. Let's go, Tar Cocks.
19: Oh, yeah. I don't think you ever landed
25: all
19: it.
25: Around it. All around it.
19: I would like to talk to Jordan if she's still here, though.
25: She just won.
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4: You know, sometimes golf is so stupid.
5: I'm going to play golf and eat.
4: Because it's not going to hit everybody. If Chip Brewer actually did see that and didn't understand it, I'd have pulled it. What's the point here? Well, it's based upon this movie Obsession. What the hell is Obsession?
5: Right.
4: This makes no sense. That's all you got to do. So everybody's just got to be a little more careful rather than just throwing stuff out there.
25: Oh.
4: Beforehand. All right, I'll just get hammered on social media for that. All right, 9:33.
6: You're canceled.
4: I am canceled right now.
5: I'm sad to say I am hungover. He's long. I'm hitting 9-iron.
4: Mm-hmm.
5: And ball just carried.
4: Yep.
5: And I'm long. So neither of us are on the green.
4: No.
5: So we go to Southern Death playoff.
4: Sudden.
5: What did I say?
4: Southern. We are in the South. I should give that to you. I just like it, Kern, how he goes, and we went to Southern Death, as opposed to doing it in Michigan.
5: So yesterday, we're walking the golf course, and my wife came, because my kid's in town, so my wife came, and my son and her and his husband, her.
4: Come on,
5: good Lord. My son and his husband. His
4: it's 9:47 on the ticket. Do you have something here, or do you want me to just cut you off so you can save yourself?
5: Just go. And you guys know I'm a candy nut.
24: Go, go.
4: Bird Dong.
6: Another Saturday.
5: Abu Dabu. Well, good morning, everybody. It is 8:02 on the ticket, and if it's Saturday morning and sunny and 100 degrees, mm-hmm. It's early September, and you got the tee box. I'm Craig Rosengarten, and everybody's here again today. Although, let me say hello to Rick. Good morning, Rick.
4: Hi, good morning.
5: Say hello to Kern. Good morning, Kern.
26: Good morning.
5: Say hello to Dylan Reed running the board. Good morning, Dylan.
27: Morning.
5: Cam LaFada is somewhere over there cutting tape and getting ready for tickers. Say hello to him. And then there's Eli.
6: Morning, boss.
5: Did you notice that Eli was not heard in the open?
4: Right.
5: He's too good of a broadcaster for the T-Box.
6: I'm
5: convinced
6: pro.
5: Of that. I mean, we can't hear about the Asian doctor every single week.
4: No.
0: I stand by that.
8: I mean, there was that Another Saturday that was in Open. That was him.
0: Yeah, that's true. That's from the Country Force days. That was in our Country Force Open.
5: Oh, yeah. Right. So, I don't know, man. I think you need to bring your talent down to our level a little bit.
0: I mean, if it wasn't so early, I guess I could start getting drunk before the show or something.
5: I've got a bottle of... I've got about 20 bottles of that s'mores vodka.
0: Oh, no. That sounds atrocious. Out.
5: We had a company that... funny story about this.
0: It's like 15 years old, too, isn't it?
5: It's about 15 years old. Yuck. The company couldn't pay us, and they brought us... They shipped us out... flavored vodka, and we've got these giant bottles, and it we had five flavors. One of them was Fruit Loops. That went.
4: It does not sound better.
5: No, and I don't remember the rest of the flavors, but nobody wanted the s'mores flavored vodka, so we've got about 20 of the giant bottles. What do you call those bottles? How big are those?
4: Yeah, what are they called? They call
5: the handles.
4: Yeah, handles, there you go.
0: The big ones.
5: And so if you're interested, you want to come by and
0: I'm guessing those are probably not consumable.
5: They're aged anymore. Well, man.
0: I don't think you age s'mores vodka.
4: I don't like s'mores, period. Then you got to put liquor in there?
8: It's just vodka, isn't it?
4: I am out.
0: I don't. The flavored vodkas, I don't think they keep like regular vodka. I don't know, but I'm not so sure I would want to be the one to try.
4: Hey, just for grins, just because it's radio... He's Eli Jordan. I'm Rick Arnett. If nobody's ever listened to our show before, they might not know us by our first names.
5: Oh, did I say first name only?
4: Mm-hmm.
5: Okay. Well, you know, our ratings.
4: I'm just throwing it out there.
5: Our ratings

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1: Talents to talk 2 hours about golf when nothing's going on.
2: Yeah, well, there's no tournament. I guess we could just break down the Walker Cup for 2 hours.
3: Could.
1: Yeah, I'm going to say probably not.
3: I'd be pretty quiet.
1: although the conceded putt deal that just happened was kind of funny, and certainly we might bring that up at some point. How'd you play this week?
2: Good.
1: How'd you play this week?
3: Did
1: you
3: play? I played good. Yeah, I did.
1: I suck.
3: Which part? Was it the putting or just overall?
1: I can't hit a driver.
3: Okay.
1: Which is new.
3: Did you try the mini driver?
1: I'm going to do that. I'm playing Monday morning. I'm playing Monday morning as it's a holiday. Happy Labor Day, everybody. And I'm going to leave my driver in the car because my 3-wood I hit fine. But then, if I've got a 20-footer, I'm fine. But boy, it better get inside the grip, because if I've got a 3-footer, oh my God, do I have the yips worse than anybody. And I don't even our buddy Brandon was playing with us yesterday, and he looked at me and he goes, "You don't have to tell me you have the yips. I can see them." I
3: mean, so frustrating.
1: It just, whoa.
3: And they all stink. It could be driver yips, chipping yips, putting yips. I mean, it's so defeating. Because, you know, you think, I've been playing golf for a long time. Why is it that it feels like the first time I've ever touched a club?
1: Yeah.
3: It drives me crazy.
1: I went through this, 5 years ago when I was still putting left-handed. And I must have changed putters. You weren't around yet, Eli.
2: I was here.
1: Were you?
2: Oh, yeah.
1: God, I must have went through 12 to 15 putters.
3: You still have?
2: Within 6 months.
1: No. But yesterday, went to PGA Tour Superstore. By the way, thank you to the sponsors of the show. And I had to get some gloves.
3: Of course.
1: So I went and got some gloves, and then I went right over to the putting green. And I just started to look at it, and I looked at it, I was like, what are you doing? Like, what are you doing? It is not the putter. It's just not. Because here's the thing. It's only when it's, like, if I practice putting right now, and you say, go ahead and practice putting, I can make 50 out of 50. But as soon as it's like, okay, this is for par, it's like my whole body goes crazy.
3: So frustrating.
1: Oh, my God.
3: And it's no, you know what's funny? It's no better for your playing partners.
1: Because
3: it wears them out, and then they start feeling, I hope that doesn't, you know, affect me.
2: I won't. Somebody that is struggling with short putts like that, I won't watch them putt. I'll turn away. And
3: don't blame you.
2: Look at the golf cart.
1: I noticed Brandon did that.
3: Yeah, I don't blame him.
1: I mean, he's just like, I'm not watching this. As soon as it was my turn to putt, he walked away every time.
3: It'd be like playing with...
1: But he did it on my... Because I was struggling with my driver for the last 2 weeks, too. He walks away before I hit a tee shot, too.
3: It'd be like playing with Brian Harmon, watching him re-grip or re-waggle 30 times. I can't do it. I would have to look
1: at it. The only thing Brandon told me, he said, you know, it looks like you're just even going faster now. Ooh. And I would agree with that. It was like, I'd get up to the ball, say, stop thinking about it, just go hit it. Hurry and hit it. And so he's like, yeah, that's not working. I was like, all right.
2: Well, I remember reading a story one time, I believe it was Sam Snead, and he would not watch Ben Hogan swing the club at all because Hogan's tempo was so fast.
3: It
2: was, you know, just bam, bam.
3: Total opposite of Sam's.
2: And so he would not watch Ben Hogan swing a golf club. If they were playing together, he would turn around and his back would be to Hogan the entire time because he didn't want that tempo to start seeping into his own swing.
3: It's easy to get influenced when you're watching somebody struggle and trying not to be the same person, and you want to be supportive, but you don't want to
2: get
3: too involved. You know,
2: or when you're playing with somebody that's longer than you are, and you know that they hit it further than you, and all of a sudden you start trying to swing harder because it's frustrating that, you know, somebody's Walmarting you the whole time.
1: The worst was when I turned 40, I wanted to go qualify for the Mid-Am, and Rick's going to caddy for me. I'm playing so well. I'm shooting in the 60s almost every time I play. And I get up, and I'm on the driving range, and the guy next to me starts just

0: shanking every ball right across my legs. I mean, it was so Tin Cup-esque.
1: I remember that.
0: And it freaked me out like you couldn't believe. And I couldn't stop.
1: It's a short circuit.
0: It just, Rick's like, what's going on? I said, just wait. And all of a sudden, ball comes flying right across. It's like, I don't know what to do. And Rick, the best thing that Rick told me to do is he's like, well, and Rick, like, why don't you move? And it's like, it freaked me out so bad. It's like, yeah, why didn't I move?
1: That was a like, weird day, man. That was so weird.
0: Oh. Well, stick around for the next 2 hours because who knows what's going to come out of our mouths. Maybe you might hear an Eli Jordan e-brake. Because he's been on vacation all week.
1: It's been a while.
0: So
1: I'm back. Let's get into this President's Cup bit because the rosters were announced and there was consternation of at least over one player getting picked. Might have to discuss that next.
0: All right, let's do it.
2: What's up, fellas? Mike Golic Jr. here. 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
12: Here in the United States, we're pretty lucky. 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
17: 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Cowboys clearing cap space 8 days out from the opener. Kenny Clark, Deron Bland, and Jake Ferguson all restructured. Dallas is off this week for Labor Day weekend. Dallas will be at the Giants a week from tomorrow. Ranked teams took care of business Friday night in week one of college football. Oklahoma shuts out UTEP 51-0. USC blanks Fresno State 39-0. And Miami rolls Stanford behind Malachi Toney's 12 catches, 234 yards, three scores, a school record. North Texas at number 6 Indiana kicks it off at 11 this morning. And the Rangers fall 7-6 to the Rays in game 2 of the set. They now trail in the West by 3 games with 20 to play and by 2 games in the wild card race. Game 3 of 4 tonight with Jacob DeGrom on the mound, a 6:05 first pitch. That's the Ticket Ticker. I'm Cam Lafato, Sports Radio 96.7 and 1310 The Ticket.
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1: 8:18 on the Little Ticket. Good morning. Welcome to the T-Box. Good Saturday, wherever you may be. Happy Labor Day. We have Eli, Craig, Rick. We're here till 10 o'clock today. We'll mix with the college football tailgate.
0: College dogs.
1: Football.
0: Start, baby.
23: Who they got today?
1: What high school?
0: East Tennessee today? State Teachers College or something like that?
23: I watched a good bit of the Oklahoma game on the plane flying home last night against UTEP. Our buddy Ted Emmerich on the call.
1: Nice.
0: Hey, nice.
1: I like Ted.
23: He did an awesome job. It was cool. It was nice to have that YouTube TV where I could stream the game flying back. I thought I would
0: it's,
23: miss
0: it's
23: it.
0: It's nice, right?
23: Yeah. I thought I would miss it, but
1: I did laugh at the UMass Rutgers game, though. Your Rutgers favored by 29.5.
23: Yeah, got beat. Got thumped.
1: Throttled. Absolutely throttled. All right, this segment brought to you by Invited Clubs and Arcus Golf. We'll be at Fossil Creek next week. It's one of our favorite haunts. We'll check that out. At 8:30, we'll get into recap the Tour Championship. Alas, the thing that everybody thought was going to happen did. And then we'll look at the remaining schedule, what's happening in the rest of the year that we're going to want to talk about. At 8:50, we'll get into the good CEO finally getting bounced. Probably way late. And Tiger got a ruling from the judge on when he can drive again. It's just amazing. Just amazing. But we got the President's Cup rosters. Brant Snedeker and Jeff Ogilvie made their picks. And I guess, what was the first thing you guys thought when you saw it? Was it Jackson Coven getting picked and scratching your head, or a Ryan Gerard not getting picked, or... What was your thoughts?
0: My first thought was, it's President's Cup year?
1: that's one of the problems. You realize the last time the Internationals won, care to take a guess, if you haven't looked?
0: 1947.
1: It'll feel like it. 1998.
0: Wow.
1: 28 years.
0: I would have, so if I was being serious, I would have bet they never won.
1: They've won once.
0: Yeah.
1: They're 13-1, I think that is. And it's, remember the America's Cup when we'd win every year? Dennis Connor.
0: Yeah. Junior.
1: Junior. And then we lost. And that's when everybody got interested. Internationals, for the benefit of interest and everything else, probably needs to thump us. It's getting really old, obviously.
23: For them, I'm sure.
1: Well, I think for just people in general. I mean, I think it's just, I mean, it's a different format than what you normally see. And you can roof it. By the way, all these match plays, the President's Cup, Ryder Cup, best thing to watch on TV and the absolute worst in person.
23: Because yeah, I can see
1: there's
23: that.
1: Not that many matches going on.
23: There's only, what, four holes, yeah, that are
1: yeah.
23: action on?
1: Yeah.
0: That it's might have been a flaw of the LIV Golf.
1: Meaning?
0: It wasn't enough players.
1: And a shotgun start?
0: Yeah, well, shotgun start, okay, so you can spread out early.
1: Mm-hmm.
0: But when you're only at 48 players on the course, I mean, think about it. You have 144 starting on a normal.
1: True.
0: And so you can always find somebody to watch or go over. But all of a sudden, like, that was the issue when you said it was a Ryder Cup. There's only 12 matches going on right now, and they're twosomes.
1: Mm-hmm.
0: It's not a lot to see. If you have 100,000 people there, good luck. Kind of the same thing with LIV. It was the idea was good, but it wasn't good for spectators.
1: You either had to not follow a group, but sit on a hole and wait for them to come through, or you'd watch it on the big screen, which kind of defeated the whole purpose.
0: Yeah,
23: I guess it kind of depends on venue, too. I mean, this one's at Medina, right?
1: Mm-hmm.
0: Correct.
23: If it's a high-end private club like that that the public doesn't have access to ever, then yeah, maybe it's cool to just go walk around the property. It's kind of like that Crump Cup they do at Pine Valley. Like, the public can go and watch that, and obviously people don't have access to that golf course. And if you're a golf architecture guy or just...
0: Some do.
23: Well, yes. Some will. But most don't. But, you know, you can go see the golf course. So, depending on where it is, I think it'd be cool to go stroll around Medina and just take a look.
1: Yeah, I wouldn't argue with that.
0: I still think it would be so cool if the Ryder Cup or the President's Cup ends up in a tie.
1: And have something off?
0: Have the captains go play off. And play this one would be actually interesting. It would be Brant Snedeker against Jeff Ogilvy. You may see some wheels off shots. You may not. Those guys are good.
1: And they don't get to practice? They just hand them a club?
0: Yes.
1: They get to it?
0: Yeah, I'll even throw it with you. Make it a one club. Brant, pick your club, go. Jeff?
1: You know what? Not crazy.
23: That's pretty crazy.
1: No, well, I'll say it's less crazy than a tie where the current champion gets to keep the crown.
23: Yeah.
1: I don't like that either.
0: Well, you say it's kind of crazy, but let's assume this American team or U.S. team is head and shoulders above the other, what do they call
1: it? International
0: team. Thank you.
1: Yeah. They also ran.
0: And all of a sudden, it's a rout. What are you going to do to spice it up on Saturday and Sunday? And
1: Saturday doesn't matter so much. It's if it's still a rout by the end of Saturday, the single matches.
0: Yeah.
1: Just shrug your shoulders.
0: And there's at least in the Ryder Cup, mm-hmm. you'll have Scotty versus Rory.
1: Yeah.
0: Kind of thing. You'll have, you know, let's see if they. Even if it's a route, well, let's see who can win that match or whatever. But I don't know. I'm not sure Scotty versus Siwoo Kim is going to be that compelling, even though they're really close, good friends.
1: You know what I'd like to see the Ryder Cup adopt, though, is they get to go back and forth. Rather than submit a whole roster of matches and trying to guess what the other captain's going to do, just go, you know, just go back and forth like you're picking teams. I think that would be better.
23: And do it on the first tee. And have them have like wrestling entrance music.
1: Bring a little LIV into it.
23: They get to pick their walk-up song.
1: Yeah, well, you know what? there's no such thing as a bad idea for President's Cup because nothing has worked. And we just keep on trouncing them. And I don't even think the international players, there's that great, you know, I would say just the being proud of representing one area versus all over the world.
0: I can't imagine Hideki Matsuyama bonds with Corey Connors in a us against them match.
1: Yeah, it's
0: just somebody from Japan versus somebody from Canada. Although Canada probably really dislikes us at the moment, so that's okay. But I you're right. I like it because it's probably better than any other thing they can put together during silly season. Mm-hmm. So it's better than the alternatives, really.
1: Well, it was the PGA's answer to not owning any major or the Ryder Cup. So they came up with their own bit. But as it's typically been in the past, it's kind of like bit light.
0: By the way, on their website, you do have the countdown of 16 days, 23 hours, and 34 minutes.
23: Well, so Rick and I discussed this a little bit before you got here this morning, Craig. But if you look at the upcoming schedule.
0: You guys got here before me?
23: Yes, always. So
0: here
23: in a couple weeks, you have the new event, the Biltmore Championship, which is at the Cliffs at Walnut Cove in Asheville. Interested in that?
0: Yes, it's a really good golf course.
23: Okay, I am too because it's a new venue.
0: Really, really, you need to get a media invite over there.
23: Okay, and then you've got the President's Cup. All right, sure, we'll be locked into that. Then after that, you've got the Bank of Utah Championship, the Bay Current Classic, the Butterfield Bermuda Championship, the Vedanta World Mexico Open. Then I'm interested in this, well, now what's called the Austin Championship. It was the good championship. That's in November, and that's down at Barton Creek. That's a course we've all played. Mm-hmm. I'll be locked into that, you know, just to kind of see how those guys fare at that course. But, yeah, I mean, you know, if you kind of look at the schedule, you know, through December, I mean, there's not
0: but
23: a lot that
0: thing.
23: You're just like, whoa, I can't wait
0: yes,
23: for that.
0: But that's okay because the one thing that I – look, these guys need to make a living. It's the time for some – and, you know, I'll still put my DraftKings out there.
1: Sure.
0: But it's football season.
1: That's what I was thinking.
0: And so it's okay for him to be like that. Will I take a peek at the Vedanta? Sure.
23: Yeah.
0: I've played that golf course. I know it. Will I take a peek at the Utah? Who won Utah last year? It was somebody who...
23: Was it... Boy.
0: Maybe it was Ben Griffin? No, it was somebody who started their career by...
23: Michael Brennan.
0: Yeah.
1: Yeah, he's good.
0: Well, he won there. You never knew who he was. He got there in a sponsor's exemption or whatever it was. So, yeah, so will I take a peek? Yeah. Austin, sure. So, it's enough.
1: We still have to cover golf.
0: Yeah, and the Butterfield Championship, you know, when you're in Bermuda in the fall, the wind howls.
1: Yeah.
0: And I bet those scores could be really, really high. So,
23: would you care to venture a guess who the defending champion at the Butterfield Bermuda Championship is?
1: Couldn't tell you.
0: Bob May.
23: No, not Bob May. Adam Schenck.
0: Oh, wow.
23: Defending.
1: His one and only win.
0: Is it his only win?
1: Oh, yeah.
0: Yeah. His wife has gotten very quiet on Twitter.
1: Happens like that. So has
0: Adam Hadwin's.
1: Adam Hadwin's wife, yeah. It's funny how that
0: they
1: goes.
0: They were fun, though, for a
23: minute. What about Rory Sabatini's ex? She was out there for a while.
0: Let me tell you something.
23: She was very vocal on
0: she
23: social
0: was,
23: media for,
1: and nuts.
23: And
1: we
23: for a
0: did
23: while.
0: We did a story on
1: both of them, didn't we? Didn't we do a cover story on both?
0: Maybe, yeah. We did a story on Chad Campbell's wife who was trying to start her country music career.
1: Right.
0: And then we did something with the Sabatinis. I think it was with her, too. Look, if you want to talk about the better part of that relationship, I'll take her.
1: It was interesting, say the least. So, finally, do you guys have a problem with Jack Sekhoven getting picked versus somebody else?
0: I'm going to say, you know, everybody talked about Ryan Gerard, how he didn't get picked. How did he not pick Gary Woodland?
1: I was thinking that, too, and I was wondering if Gary graciously backed out.
0: Because?
1: I don't know if he was not feeling good or just tired.
23: I'd mentioned this to you guys.
1: Yeah.
23: Maybe they came to him and said, hey, would you be interested? And he said, man, you know, just with everything that's been going on with his mental health and over the last couple of years and the brain surgery and all this, maybe he just said, you know, I think I'm going to sit this one out, guys. Like, it's been a grind, and I just want some time off.
0: You talk about a really good candidate for a Ryder Cup captain.
23: Yeah.
1: Mm-hmm.
23: He will be at some point, I would imagine. He's got the chops.
0: Yeah.
23: He's very well respected.
0: Yeah. And so, hey, still go play.
23: I mean, again, assuming that he's willing to take on that responsibility, given that's everything, you know, that's happened to him over the last couple of years. I mean, maybe he just wants some quiet time. You know, he said that he was having borderline panic attacks, you know, just because of all the crowds and all the people. Mm-hmm. And it's just very hard for him to concentrate and, you know, with everything.
0: How's he get through it? He doesn't have the yips.
1: No, he doesn't.
0: Hell, no, I don't have any cribs. Crowds and I have the damn yips.
1: I just remember him saying when he lines up a putt and he puts his right hand over his like his left shoulder and everybody thinks it's for lineup purposes and he's saying no, that's reminding me I'm still alive.
23: Yeah,
1: I thought that was pretty interesting. Mm-hmm.
0: And then everybody thought about Ryan Gerard should have been picked too.
1: He's good.
0: He is good. You know,
1: want to start off a guy that's 21 that's played less than a year on tour?
0: Well, Ryan Gerard's a young kid, too.
1: I know.
0: And he's actually got a little bit more skins than Coven has.
1: I think this year, yeah, he's been up there and finished third the Tour Championship.
0: Well, if you remember, he started to play in the fall, mm-hmm. in the winter on the DP because he wanted to chase enough points to get inside top 50 so he could get to the Masters.
1: Right.
0: So that's the kind of guy I kind of want on my team.
1: Me, too.
0: You know,
23: not that Koivun's a bad pick, selection at all. I think that
0: you could take
1: the timing's
0: you could take
1: rough.
0: Jacob Bridgman out. I'm not sure how he made it.
23: Sure, I mean, but with Koivun, I think that they feel like the future is so bright for him that they want to go ahead and get him in these situations, and that way he's battle tested for potential.
1: But not Michael Thorbjørnsen
0: or Miles Russell.
1: Yeah,
23: I'm with you.
1: Yeah,
23: but with him, he seems to be such a prodigy that they want him to be a part of these teams, President's Cup, Ryder Cup, for the next 20 to 25 years. And
0: you know what?
23: Might as well start now.
0: Don't start counting your chickens before.
23: No, I'm with you. I totally agree.
0: They
23: could
0: have said the same thing about Jordan Spieth.
23: I'm with you.
0: 10 years ago.
23: Yeah. I mean, Ty Tryon, you know. Well, I mean, but he was kind of that prodigy type guy. You know?
1: He was. He took the money. Mm-hmm. He went live before live, kind of.
23: I think Koivun's probably going to be a little different, but you never know. I mean, anything.
0: You never know.
1: Everything.
0: Look at Luke
1: change.
0: Clanton.
23: Yeah.
0: There's no way Luke Clanton wasn't on the same trajectory as Koivun was.
23: And now he can't keep a driver on the planet Earth.
0: So you just never know. I mean, demons get you, man. And all of a sudden, here's the thing: what happens? You start thinking about the money.
1: Yep.
23: Yeah.
0: That'll get you
1: every time. Every time. All right, 8:32 on the ticket. T-Box, Eli, Craig, Rick, we're all here today. And up next, let's get into that Tour Championship a little bit. What happened? I have a crazy note about Scotty's year right after we talk about advancedplaster.com. You're looking in your backyard. You're looking at some tired coping. Your plaster's starting to chip, and everything just looks blah. But when you go in the backyard, you don't want that. You want something that's like a centerpiece of your whole living area. And one thing about JT, he's helped Craig and I, is he goes in, he gives you an honest assessment of what's going on, doesn't try and oversell you. In fact, anything, he talked me out of a couple things that didn't seem to matter. And what I like more than anything, I had it during COVID, and his follow-up was impeccable during the supply chain nightmares. That's what you want.
0: You know, I'll say the one thing about JT that he has over everybody else is knowledge. He has done so many pulls. Like, when I talked to him and I said, man, I'm busy. It's just a busy time right now. It's like, how many pulls you got going on? It's like, he's got one, and then he goes to the next one. Then he's always busy. So he's got knowledge. I promise you, if you have an issue with your pull, it's not like he hasn't seen it before.
1: Oh, no.
0: And he'll know exactly what to do, and he'll know exactly what to do to get your pool back to the standards that you would
1: he's
0: like in
1: repaired
0: your backyard.
1: Bad construction issues in the
0: yeah.
1: past. He knows
0: and
1: how to do
0: it. And he's made good construction better. I mean, when he came to my house, he said, you know what? They didn't do such a bad job here.
1: Nice.
0: But it can look better.
1: Mm-hmm.
0: I said, how? He goes, here. I said, good. Let's go get that done.
1: Yep.
0: And so, yeah, I mean,
1: we get texts and emails, and everybody has been ecstatic about the experience.
0: Yes.
1: That's all we want.
0: And that's exactly what you want, right? You want knowledge, and JT's got it.
1: And follow-up.
0: Yes. By the way, if he shows up and you have a Buffalo Bills hat on, he's going to give you 10% off right at the top.
1: Yep.
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1: 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If you get the plaster redone. He'll throw in, he has a guy that comes out every day for a week to re-brush the plaster, make it all smooth. $750, but he'll give it to you for free.
0: Wow.
1: How about that?
0: Wow. Boy, all that, and then you get a Bills cap on
1: and
0: at the
1: a
0: same
1: bag
0: time?
1: Of chips. 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I would contact them to date.
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0: ticket has won 5 Marconi Awards since the last time Jerry and the Cowboys won a Super Bowl. That streak looks like it's going to continue a while. 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
1: It is 8:41 here on The Ticket. You have the T-Box, Eli Jordan, Rick Arnett, Craig Rosengarten, last names. Rick likes that.
2: Well, I just figured, you know, somebody's never listened before. Well, who's Eli?
1: Yeah, fair enough.
2: Who's Rick? Who's Craig?
1: Fair enough. A little bit later, we will chat with the college football tailgate as the boys will break down all the college football action. Our first full Saturday. Not a lot of good games, but there's a...
3: Are there any good games?
1: Yeah, the LSU-Clemson's not bad.
3: Oh, yeah.
1: There's a handful that are, yeah, worth tuning in.
3: Would LSU-Clemson game be interesting at all if coaches were different?
1: Yeah, probably.
2: Yeah.
1: Yeah.
2: Yeah.
1: I think so.
2: If Kiffin had never left Ole Miss... then, yeah, this would be just a garden variety game.
1: Mm-hmm. Got some Tiger Woods talk, as well as the good CEO is out. We'll get into that in 15 minutes or so. I took a little trip this week. We'll talk about that at 9:10. And this segment is proudly brought to you by the City of Arlington Golf Courses, Texas Rangers, Lake Arlington, Tierra Verde, and Park Place Dealerships.
2: Mm-mm-mm.
1: Yeah.
2: So the Tour Championship concluded the 26th season for the PGA Tour. Scotty wins it, which seems like it's the easiest bet in the world if there's 4 rounds involved and there's no cut. He might start slow. He started 3 strokes behind Victor Hovland. I mean, Victor kind of coughed that up, and then Scotty wins going away. And that's the way it's been.
1: Yeah. Yeah, he's... He's just a big red-blooded American winning machine.
2: This will be, what, his 5th player of the year in a row?
1: Yeah.
2: Something like that.
3: So I have a stat for you. Let me give you a little trivia.
2: All right.
3: So you guys follow Data Golf?
2: A little bit.
3: So they have a stat called True Strokes Gained Average. They figure it's data.
1: Advanced analytics.
2: Yeah.
3: So this year, Scotty... in 2026, had the 18th best season in true strokes gained since 1983 when they started it. So I'm going to look at the top 10 here. Of the top 10, 6 of them are Tiger Woods.
2: Okay.
1: Not surprising.
3: 2 of them are Scottie Scheffler. In the world of best years of true strokes gained... can you tell me the other 2?
2: Since 83?
3: Since 83.
1: True strokes gained. Is there a David Duval on there?
3: Good guess, but no. David Duval was not in the top 25. But you're on kind of a right track for
2: Phil?
3: One of them. No, Phil was never in the top 25.
2: Wow.
3: But you guys are close.
2: Ernie Els?
3: Oh, Ernie Els is on this list all over the place, but not top 10.
1: VJ had a really good season.
3: There you go. VJ was at one time where he beat Tiger that one year. And VJ was on this list a couple times, but he was 8th.
2: Remember when his caddy wore, was it Tiger Who on his hat?
3: Right.
2: Yeah, that didn't go
3: okay,
2: well.
3: I'm going to give you the 9th place guy, because I don't think you'll ever get it. In 2000...
2: Jay Haas.
3: 15.
2: Yes. Ooh.
1: Jordan
3: Spieth
2: wow.
3: had one of the top 10 best true strokes gained years. I mean, guys, seems like eons ago.
2: Yeah. Yeah, and it's crazy because TV announcers and everybody else is dying for him to get back to where he was. Dying.
3: But Scotty's on this list. This is top 25. 5 times. I mean, he's been on the PGA Tour for how many years?
1: 6 years.
3: Yeah. I mean, Tiger's of the top 7. He's got 6 of them. So yes, he's still, you know,
2: he's still the guy.
1: Which Tiger year was first? 2000.
3: 2000.
1: Yeah.
3: His true strokes gained that year was 4.01.
2: Did you see the stat that Scotty is first in just about every category: scoring average, birdie average? This is Scott's game. Shots game. par breakers, bogey avoidance, strokes gained total, ball striking, fairway scoring, strokes gained tee to green, greens in regulation, first scrambling, par fours, par fives, putting outside 25 feet, wins, top fives, top tens, top 25s, FedEx Cup points, money earned.
1: It's pretty impressive. And with that win, he's also now the number all-time leading money winner on tour.
2: But no major.
3: Yeah, it's funny. You don't care about end-of-season awards.
2: I don't know, because it's a peer pressure type.
3: You asked the question, does he win the Player of the Year?
2: Yeah.
1: I think so. I mean, now, there's really only three guys that are in the conversation. It's Scotty, Wyndham, Clark, and Goddard. And
2: Yeah. I mean, and if either one of those guys would have won the Tour Championship, I wonder who they would give it to.
3: Well, none of them really came close. Goddard, I guess.
2: I'm just saying, what if? Yeah. You know, just if it changes the paradigm a little bit.
3: Yeah.
2: Yeah, it's crazy.
3: You know, and the one guy I got to bring up, you guys don't like Patrick Cantlay because he's just boring.
2: I just don't like his whole, he takes too long to play.
3: I'll tell you, if I had to take one guy's career, you talk about under the radar, I guarantee you if he came in right here and delivered us donuts from our Amazon guy, would you recognize Russ Henley?
1: Probably.
2: Yes, I would.
3: You talk about an under the radar, just always up there, top 10, make just a money-making machine. Yeah. And I promise you, if he was in the Dallas airport right now, less than 5% of the people would recognize him.
1: Oh yeah,
2: but isn't that where you'd want to be?
3: Yeah, that's what I just said.
2: Yeah, because I'm sorry, because I always think that success is awesome, fame is the worst. I don't think anybody can handle overt fame.
1: But yeah, Russell Henley, I mean, he'll mix in a top 10 or two in a major every year. He mix in a win, you know, once a year.
3: Yep.
1: Yeah, he's made a lot of money. And yeah, like you said, he's not probably getting mobbed at dinner for autographs and selfies and all that kind of good stuff. But boy, he's made some bucks.
3: Boy, he has.
2: Well, the only thing I have, again, problem with Cantlay is he just looks like he wants to be anywhere but there.
3: I mean, he's five in the world.
1: Mm-hmm.
3: And just if I asked you who the top five were, again, we're in the business, so we'd probably come close to bringing his name up. But if you asked the average golf fan who the top five players in the world are, bet they forget about him.
1: And I feel like that was a great winner for Colonial this year. I mean, that's a good name to have the tartan jacket.
2: You know, outside of what? I think Charles Howell had two PGA Tour wins, but he made a boatload during his career. Crazy, crazy money. And that was before the tour got really crazy as far as their purses, too.
3: Mm-hmm. Yep.
2: Yeah. All right. 8:49 on the ticket. T-Box with you. We'll be here till 10 o'clock today. We'll mix with the college football tailgate. And up next, two fairly, I would say, significant things happened this week in the world of golf. One is gone, and the other person can't do this. What is it? We'll tell you right after we talk about the greatness of PGA Tour Superstores.
1: Yeah,
2: buddy. Love us some PGA Tour Superstores. We all get gloves there. And what I love about that is I'm a medium-large cadet. And from what I gather, it's one of the more popular glove sizes, and people always run out. Except PGA Tour Superstores.
1: Absolutely. 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
2: 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It's four locations in the Metroplex. 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

0: The Cowboys off from camp for the Labor Day weekend, just over a week away from the opener with New York. Dak Prescott really feels this team might be different.
1: Optimistic going in every season, kind of with that mindset. And it's an NFL season. Positive vibes and good energy doesn't win you games. Understanding that put ourselves in a great position. We put ourselves in right where we need to be to go and give ourselves the best chance to have a great week of practice and win week one up there in New York.
0: Cowboys open their season at the Giants a week from tomorrow. College football Friday saw Malachi Toney start his sophomore season off with a monster game against Stanford. 12 receptions, 233 yards, a program best, and 3 touchdowns. Miami beat Stanford 45-6, rather. UNT and Indiana go today at 11. And Kamar Rocker takes the loss for the Rangers. 5 earned runs over 5. Texas 3 back at Houston with 20 games to go. Rays and Rangers again tonight at 6:05. That's the Ticket Ticker. I'm Cam LaFada, Sports Radio 96.7 at 1310 The Ticket.
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3: Straight up 9 o'clock on the Little Ticket, which means on a Saturday, you have the T-Box. Craig Rosengarten, Eli Jordan, Rick Arnett. We have Kern out here engineering back at the station. Dylan Reed and Cam LaFata. Always good to have them on board. And this segment brought to you by Mercedes-Benz of Plano and your PGA Tour superstores. Next segment, we'll get into what Eli did this week, as we didn't see hide nor hair of him. So I'm sure he traveled somewhere. Because he looks healthy, so it wasn't like he was laid out or anything.
4: Yes.
3: Okay, so a couple of items happened this week for different reasons. Which one do you want to get into first? Good CEO or Tiger?
5: Don't care. You pick.
3: Don't care to talk or just
5: no,
3: don't
5: you're,
3: care?
5: No, you're leading the...
3: So okay, you, so good.
5: It's dealer's choice.
3: That CEO finally had to either pick your... Pick your semantics. Either resigned or got fired.
4: Yeah, it was reported.
3: Ousted, as whatever.
4: Stepped down.
3: Mm-hmm. And I'm sure most people are aware of it. They made an ad, and it had to do with Callaway, and it had to do with the fact that Callaway's driver is so good that anybody that touches your driver, that's a Callaway, at least that model, no way. Get away, or I'm going to beat you up.
4: Yeah, you have to Terry Tate office linebacker them.
3: I saw a couple of those in the past. I forgot how violent they were. Oh, my God. And he was tackling women. I mean, it was an all-on assault. So all hell broke loose. Callaway did some things. They said they might have seen it, or they gave $1 million to charities that help out people that have been abused. And the CEO of Good decided to just go scorched earth and get online about 3 in the morning and just blame everybody but them or him. So he's gone. And did it happen too late? Did it happen? Does it even matter, the timing?
5: You know, I'm looking on their website right now just to see if they're discounting any of their apparel yet.
3: Well, they should.
5: And they're not.
3: Wow.
5: So,
3: fire sale? No fire sale.
5: Huh? Well, my question on a global scale is, can they survive this?
3: You know, I guess the problem is for Good, and yeah. I'm not their demographic. So, if it wasn't for my kids telling me, let's say back when they were younger, that hey, I need a Good hat, shirt, whatever. That's probably the only way I would really be into it.
5: But if you think about it right now, where they make 80% of their money, they make through apparel sales.
3: Okay.
5: So as their content creators, they don't make money on their content. They make money by selling apparel. So I thought it was an interesting strategy, and I like it. As an old guy, I kind of like it. But I think about it this way. So they were making money because they were in PGA Tour Superstores, Golf Galaxy, Dick's Sporting Goods, Target.
3: And their branding.
5: And
3: branded to the right people.
5: And so as they're in there and they said, okay, we're pulling out. And they pulled out all those.
3: Did every store say, you're gone.
5: Yes.
3: Yeah.
5: Now, how's it going to go? You're in Good, you're going to PGA Tour Superstores and said, look, we cleaned house. The CEO's not there anymore. The president's not there anymore. Can you put us back in the stores? And a buyer at PGA Tour Superstores is not going to take that risk.
3: Well, that's going to have to be an approval from Way Hub.
5: Yeah.
3: Right?
5: And I just wonder if that's going to happen. If they were selling probably, look, you and I didn't buy it. Eli didn't even buy it. Eli wears a hat every day. I've never seen him with a good hat on.
4: And you won't.
3: Not anymore.
5: What if they went down?
4: Not before.
5: What if they went down to $10?
4: No.
3: Just take off the letters. Just wear the hat.
5: I think they have.
4: I'm not their demographic.
3: Sharpie it out.
4: I mean, right. I'm too old for their demo.
5: I just think it's going to be a tough road right now, given what they weren't direct to consumer.
3: Right.
5: Mostly, they were more in stores, and for those stores to say, "Okay, we'll let you back in," I think might be a tough sell at the moment.
3: There'll have to be a good reason to justify it.
5: Yeah.
3: At some point. You can always say, you know, I'll give anybody a second chance, which I tend to agree with.
5: I mean,
3: it's so egregious.
5: Most people will say it wasn't that bad. It was in poor taste. They shouldn't have done it, but should we end a company over that video? Most people would say no.
3: But that's the problem with the advent of social media.
5: And
3: everything gets blown out of proportion.
5: So, but you know, I don't wish bad on them. I mean, they're a local company. I wish good on them. I wish good on them. But I think their road's going to be really hard right now.
4: Well, I think it was probably a good start, you know, for them to

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1: I mean, I think they will probably rebound. I mean, this was a good start to have Kendrick and Flannery step away.
2: How about that guy Garrett? Who's the acting president?
1: Garrett Clark, yeah.
2: Who's there? One of their contact guys. He's the one who pushed the girl in the ad.
1: Mm-hmm.
2: And he's also, he came out and made like a 10-minute statement that was just an awful statement.
3: Yeah, he just rambled about nothing.
2: What happens to him? Do they need to do something to him?
1: No, I don't think so.
2: He's a kid.
1: Yeah, I mean, I would imagine now that we're into football season, the golf season's kind of in its twilight for this year. This will probably, within a couple of weeks, it'll blow over, and then, you know, they'll reevaluate, and we'll see what happens. I mean, it was a pretty devastating blow for them to have to delay the release of this Big Break series that they were reinventing, and their sponsorship for the Austin PGA Tour event that happens in a few weeks. I mean, those are things that I don't know that they'll ever be able to recover from. At least not for a while. I mean, I don't think that next year it'll be called the Good Austin Championship either. I mean, this Big Break series will probably make a debut at some point, but who knows when. It's a bum deal. In a way, I do feel like it was blown out of proportion. The problem was the way that they addressed it.
2: Afterwards.
1: Yes. Yeah. It just seemed very...
3: Which amazes
1: overly
3: me.
1: Overly scripted and just not very... genuine.
3: Well, think about it.
1: At least that's the way I felt about it. But
3: and Tiger's got more money than anybody, and he didn't appear to hire a very good PR firm to give him advice
2: back when he was dating
3: whatever
2: Waffle House women.
3: Yeah,
1: dating necessarily is
3: giving him them. Yeah.
1: Yes.
3: So I don't know what the right answer is. Everybody has answers. When they're on the sidelines, they should have done this, should have done that. But I'm always amazed how egregious the mistakes are post issue.
1: What I would like to see is they've actually released a couple of new videos over the last week. The proof will be in the pudding of how many people are going to continue to consume this content when they post a new video and say, "Oh, we played a match play at Pinehurst, wherever." How many people are going to watch these videos? Will it get the same number of views that we saw before? Will it be 2 million views, 2.5 million views, or will it be 10,000 views? And that's will be a really good litmus test as to where this thing's going to go over the next few months. If people just say, "Nah, I'm out, I'm good, I don't care anything about watching them anymore," and they go from having a zillion views to none, you'll know.
2: Well, I wonder... how many have, like, the three of us, I don't know if Good was on our radar.
3: I knew about them. I knew they had boatloads of followers.
2: Did we just start to follow them now? Did they get people like us to follow them?
1: This doesn't seem like a situation where it's any publicity is good publicity. I mean, there are people that will argue that anytime you get your name out there, regardless of whether it's good or bad, is a good thing. This, I don't think, necessarily checks that box because... there's so many other ways for people to consume golf content now. They're not the only game in town. There are, you know, Bryson DeChambeau has his own, you know, content. I mean, there's so many other companies. The Bob Does Sports and Fat Perez and, you know, all those guys. They have a huge following. And maybe some of these kids that really liked the good guys, maybe they just say, you know, I'm out. And maybe they migrate to one of these other content creators.
3: Okay, let me give you a quick what if. Let's picture Good is not the problem. Titleist was the problem, meaning Titleist okayed all this stuff.
2: Well, what's Callaway?
1: Callaway.
3: I know. But Titleist is by far the most loyal golf ball brand, I'd say.
1: Yeah.
3: So is that going to affect their sales? Because golfers are selfish. Well, golfers are going to play what they do well in.
2: I mean, people are very loyal to Callaway. I don't think it affected Callaway very much. And, you know, everybody. Everybody has an opinion, and even you had an opinion. They gave $1 million to whatever
3: fighting domestic violence. Sure,
2: and you kind of
3: it sounded like they're putting frosting on.
2: You shook your head over that.

0: I mean, it, look, they tried to do whatever they could to say, look, this is bad. We're going to do this. We're going to do this. We're going to give $1 million.
1: Sure.
0: Fine. But even you had a issue with Callaway. But I don't. Callaway's such a big company and so many brand loyal people, and they had a little bit of distance from this thing. It was kind of like a good ad that was part Callaway, at least in the eyes of most viewers, saw it that way. So,
1: but if I had a Callaway club, I wouldn't take it out of the bag because of it.
0: No, especially if you hit it well.
1: Yeah. Exactly.
0: So, hey, if you look good in a good shirt, are you going to take it off?
1: Yeah, if I'm going to get pounded with tomatoes or something. Doesn't work out real well. I mean, you kind of would be a little proud of what you're wearing.
2: You see people that wear certain political apparel that get pounded.
0: Yeah.
2: I mean, it's no different than that.
0: Yeah.
2: If you're out wearing a good hat, you might have somebody come up and say something to you. Like, hey, man, I can't believe you'd wear that hat after what happened.
0: Hey, Rick, it's 9/11. Can we move
1: Tiger
0: over to 9:30?
1: Good thinking. I was just thinking that.
0: I want to hear about Eli's trip.
1: I do, too. And let's talk about it next on The Little Ticket.
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16: Just over a week away from the Cowboys opening the season in New York against the Giants, reality really starting to set in for one of the newest Cowboys, Von Miller. He is so surprised that he is still a Dallas Cowboy.
17: I'm glad we had that preseason game, too, because I was in awe. Like, I played on the other side, but I haven't been on this side wearing white jerseys playing for the good guy. I needed that acclimation period. There's still times where I'm just in awe and starstruck. Every day, it kind of wears off a little bit. I settle into being a Dallas Cowboy.
16: Season opens a week from tomorrow. LSU will not play the two NFL players who were cleared to return to college football. They won't be on the roster for the season opener against Clemson tonight. LSU hosts Clemson at 6:30. They're favored by 10. And the Rangers get their first grand slam of the season off Elias Diaz, but it isn't enough. Rangers fall 7-6. They'll be back at it tonight with a 6:05 first pitch. That's the Ticket Ticker. 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
2: 9:17 here on The Ticket. You have the T-Box, Eli, Rick, Craig. Got a couple more segments for you this morning before we turn it over to the college football tailgate for their first big Saturday of college football. We've got some games today that they will break down for us. Hello? Are we still on?
1: I think
2: okay.
1: So.
2: Okay. Our music dumped out really quick. I thought maybe we had lost.
19: My wife just took over my Spotify. That's what
2: No, about. That's all right. All good, my man. Just wanted to make sure. This segment brought to you by Crest Cars and the golf clubs at the Tribute. I did something this week that I felt like would be a good 9-10 segment. Usually we're hearing about Craig's rats or his house falling apart or something that's going on with his home. So
1: that most people can relate to. There's no doubt.
2: I thought we'd
1: varying degrees of the money pit.
20: I'm sure other people have had the rats that he's had.
1: There's no doubt.
2: Sewer rats.
1: Yeah, sewer rats.
2: Have we gotten that fixed, by the way?
1: Sewer rats?
0: Yes. Actually, Michael was there at my house Thursday.
1: Take a blowtorch, or what do you do?
0: He got so many of these damn things. And then he was there Thursday, and he said, they haven't touched the bait. They haven't done anything. They're gone. And they're not gone. They just left my house. They're at somebody else's house now.
2: Somebody else's problem.
0: Yes.
2: I'm glad to hear that.
0: I think he got about 7 or 8 of them.
1: Okay.
0: He goes, that's not even a... Didn't even make a dent, but they decided not to stay here.
2: Good.
1: That's all you want.
2: Well,
1: good job, Michael.
2: Well, so my wife, Stephanie, and I, we took a little adventure this week up to Wyoming. Either one of you been to Wyoming?
1: Yes.
2: You have, Craig?
0: Have not.
1: It was at Jackson Hole, right?
0: Bucket list.
1: Is that where you were?
2: Well, so the actual town is called Jackson. I guess the area surrounding it is referred to as Jackson Hole. So, like, the actual town itself is just referred to as Jackson. They say if you call it Jackson Hole, like if you go to any of the bars or restaurants in
1: you're
2: town,
1: tourist.
2: They know that you're a tourist.
1: Well, I was at Jackson Hole the day that the U.S. hockey team won in 1980.
2: Wow. Yeah. Okay. I would imagine it's probably changed a decent amount since then.
1: Did you go to one of those cowboy bars that has saddles for seats?
2: The Million Dollar Cowboy
1: Bar that's
2: is
1: it.
2: What it's called. They filmed some of Every Which Way But Loose there with Clint Eastwood.
1: Love that movie.
2: And very touristy. Sure. It's a cool spot, but it's kind of a tourist trap, but everybody has to go in. We popped in there one evening, and I had a yellow jacket and a shot of whiskey, just so I could say I had a shot of whiskey at the Million Dollar Cowboy Bar. We stayed for about an hour. It was neat. They had some live music, and like you mentioned, the bar stools are all saddles.
1: Were you the only one that didn't have a cowboy hat on?
2: No, it was, again, fairly touristy, so you know, you see anything between your standard Wyoming cowboy with the full getup all the way to kind of the crunchy hippie guy that's obviously up there backpacking and, you know, has the dreadlocks and looks like he's been living outdoors for six straight months.
0: The crunchy hippie guy.
2: Yeah. You know what I'm talking about.
0: I do.
2: Yeah.
0: Just like the word crunchy hippie guy.
2: But Jackson itself's really neat. We took a gondola up to the top of Snow King Mountain, which was cool. Although I am going to say that I don't think the big guy's cut out for heights anymore. I was
1: really?
2: Not real comfortable on that gondola.
1: I could see that.
2: And the wind was blowing a little bit, so it was kind of rocking back and forth. And
0: so I just have to ask, isn't a gondola a boat?
2: I think they can be both, yeah.
1: Yeah, but the one they're talking about, it's all enclosed.
2: Yeah, it's like on the cable that goes up the mountain.
0: It's That's not, also a gondola?
1: Yeah, so. It's not like a chairlift where you're out in the elements.
2: Yeah.
20: Really? It can be a boat.
1: And like Italy has gondolas, right?
0: Yeah,
2: they're like little boats, where, yeah.
0: Okay.
2: But, that was kind of a white-knuckle deal. The whole time we were going up and coming back down, all I could think of was, like, how close to the ground do we have to be where if this thing cable snaps that it's survivable?
1: Closer.
2: Yes, and I was thinking maybe about 50 feet from the actual entrance. We were probably 15 or so feet off the ground.
1: Okay.
2: I was like, I think maybe this would be survivable if it were to snap here. But that was cool. We spent the majority of our time at a place called Snake River Sporting Club, which is about 25 minutes outside of Jackson. And they've got a Tom Weisskopf golf course there. They've got, it used to be an all-private club, members-only club. I think the gal that gave us our tour, I believe she said they have about 300 to 400 members, and a lot of them are international members. They don't have a lot of local members. The ones that are local don't spend a lot of, like, the majority of their time there.
1: Mm-hmm.
2: And then the ones that are international members, they just come up there seasonally. But really nice houses, and they're all the same designs and everything, so it's all very uniform. But they built what's called the Sylvan Lodge a little over a year ago, and now you can book stays there. Now, they don't have a lot of rooms, so it fills up quick, and it's, you know, not the cheapest vacation you're ever going to take. But the place was immaculate. I mean, just mountains. It's, you know, right in this valley where the Snake River winds through, and it's beautiful. And I was telling Craig earlier, you know, you get up to this part of the country, and just everything seems so natural. You know, I mean, it's what the earth looked like before humans came in and fouled it all up.
1: You know? Yeah.
2: And, you know, right there along the Snake River, I played golf one day, and the golf course was awesome. Very, very well manicured and in great shape and a little breezy, but not, you know, too bad.
1: But
2: and
1: the weather is what was
2: Yeah,
1: awesome,
2: the weather
1: right?
2: was great. I mean, it was light pullover. I wore pants to play golf, and by the end of it, I was getting a little warm, but not bad. You don't sweat. I used one glove the entire time. You're not switching gloves
1: nice.
2: Every two holes because you're profusely sweating. We did some fly fishing one morning. We didn't catch anything, but it was really relaxing. You know, the water's very cool. And
1: how many flies did you go through? I love doing it, but I, you know, you get snagged and then you got to put another one on.
2: Yeah, I had one bad tangle where I kind of miscast and it just turned into a bird's nest. And so our guide, who was great, he came over and was able to.
1: Do you have waders on?
2: No, we didn't do the waders. I just wore basically like some kind of hiking pants that were kind of thin.
1: Speaking.
2: And we got in the river about knee high. And we were just wearing kind of hiking boots that they provided us to fly fish, which was great. They've got horseback riding. They've got skeet shooting. They've got archery, golf. The room was unbelievable. It was basically like an apartment with washer, dryer, full kitchen. The greatest thing about this room, and I don't know if either one of you have ever stayed at a place like this, but every time we left the room, and I don't care if it was for 20 minutes or 2 hours, somebody would come in and tidy everything up. It was like they had little hospitality ninjas that would sneak in and clean everything. And I mean, not that we're messy, but you know, you go in and you clean up and you shower and you get ready for dinner or whatever. Well, you put your wet towel on the towel rack there and then you leave. Well, we would come back an hour later, all fresh towels, new floor mats.
1: Did you have to put a sign on the door?
2: No. Wow. It was like they knew when you were leaving, and they would just say, okay.
1: That's disconcerting.
0: They had a camera in your room.
1: Yeah.
2: I don't know if they had a camera in the room. But, yeah, every time we would come back, I mean, even Steph, you know, she would set her, you know, makeup out, you know, to do makeup and stuff. And we'd come back, he would have it all, like, organized, like, on a little mat, like, all. It was unbelievable.
1: That's almost too much.
2: It felt that way, but it was so, like, the floors were heated in the bathroom. So, it was
1: so nice.
0: No, that's one thing. I don't know what that would cost. But when we redid our bathroom,
1: Well, if you're going to put down new flooring anyway,
0: did,
1: it's probably not as bad as you think.
0: But I never thought about it. I figured it would just be outside my price range. But
2: I have no idea where to even begin on that.
1: I think after the fact it would be pricey.
2: Probably. But that was great. But the golf was great. The resort was awesome. The hospitality was unbelievable. The food was great. We did one day. We stayed there Monday, Tuesday, Wednesday. We left Thursday morning early, and we got another hotel room in Jackson for Thursday night. We flew home yesterday, and we wanted to stay an extra day because I told Stephanie, I was like, well, I'm not sure when we'll get back to this part of the country again, and I'd really like to see Yellowstone. Mm-hmm. And so we decided we'd stay an extra day, and we left the resort at 4:45 in the morning to make the 2.5-hour drive up to Yellowstone.
4: Hey, boo-boo.
2: It's Jellystone.
1: That is true.
0: Same.
2: But so we made the drive up, and I mean, I cannot, if you haven't been to Yellowstone, I can't recommend it enough. I mean, it's just unbelievable. Every stop you make, and the 2.5-hour drive, it was dark for a good bit of it, but when the sun started to come up, it was right about the time we found our way into the south entrance to the park, and we stopped at a couple little scenic turnouts and watched the sun come up.
0: Did it cost money to get in?
2: Yeah, you have to buy what's called a National Park Pass, and so where the Jackson Airport is actually in Grand Teton National Park. It's the only airport in the country that's inside of a national park. And so when you get off the plane, you're in a national park. You're in Grand Teton. And you can go up. The first day we got there, we drove into Grand Teton and went to what's called Ginny Lake. And we took a boat tour of Ginny Lake, and it's like the most beautiful lake you've ever seen. Mm-hmm. They've got this mountain range called the Cathedral Group. And you're right at the base of it when you're touring around this lake, and you know, you see wildlife, and the water is so blue, it's just like there's no pollution, and it's just, it's amazing.
1: Amazing and sad at the same time.
2: Yeah, right.
1: That you have to go to a place like that to see anything. Like
2: yeah.
1: That.
2: And
1: did you go to Old Faithful?
2: So that was our first stop. We made our way in the south entrance of Yellowstone about, I'm going to say we got to the south entrance, which is about 45 minutes from Old Faithful. Probably about 7 o'clock in the morning, we got to Old Faithful a little before 8, and they're able to predict when Old Faithful is going to erupt. Mm-hmm. It's, you know, called Old Faithful for a reason, and it's about every 60 to 90 minutes, and you get online the morning of, and you can predict when you're going to get there, how long it'll be. And so we had about 45 minutes or so before it was going to erupt, and we went to the visitor center and did all that, watched Old Faithful. It's cool. Was it the highlight of the park? No. It's kind of the little touristy area. Where
1: but if you're there, you might as well do
2: it. Of course. And it's like one of the first things you get to. So we did that, made the drive. Basically, we did a giant loop, and we kind of researched this. And if you're only going to be there a day, there's a loop you can make that takes about 10 to 12 hours. So, okay, we'll do that. Mm-hmm. Saw Old Faithful, drove to the Upper Geyser Basin, and we saw Grand Prismatic, which we had to hike about maybe a mile each way to get to this observation point for Grand Prismatic. You can stay kind of on the ground level and see it that way too, but we wanted to hike up and do it, and it was pretty tiring, but worth it. We went through and saw the Fountain Paint Pot, which is really cool, the Lower Geyser Basin. We went to the Norris Geyser Basin. We made our way around to Hayden Valley, which is where all the wildlife is. We saw bison everywhere, you know, big herd of bison that was grazing in this giant field. It's just, the whole thing's incredible. And as you finish this loop, you go by Yellowstone Lake, which is massive, and just clear blue water and mountains and hills, and everywhere you stop, and there's a turnout, you know, maybe every 3/4 mile, and the little park areas where people park to go hike or see the different sites, and it can get a little crowded, but we were there early enough to where we were kind of out in front of a lot of the day traffic. So we never really had a real problem with parking or anything. It's a lot of walking, you know, from, you know, you've got to walk up quarter mile, half mile to get some of these observations.
1: At least it's not 100.
2: The weather was great. And I would say probably the highlight for me was the Grand Canyon of Yellowstone.
1: Mm-hmm.
2: And you can kind of hike up to the edge of it and look out. And then there's a place called Artist Point where you walk out and you can see this giant waterfall and into the canyon, and it's just, I mean, it's a painting. I mean, every time you stop, it's a postcard, it's a painting. It's unbelievable. And if you haven't done it, I mean, it's absolutely a bucket list thing. And I can see how people want to go up there and spend 2 weeks. You know, they want to hike and they want to camp. And you see these people that have these massive campers that are outfitted, you know, to do this for weeks
1: at a time.
2: It's
1: literally a breath of fresh air.
2: Yes. And I mean, everything's just, it's, Craig's obviously very entertained by this.
0: What?
1: You just made like a heavy sigh. Is this done?
0: No. It's a bucket list for me for sure.
2: You should do it. Yeah, if you haven't done it, it's definitely worth it. Even if you just kind of do the touristy day trip like we did. We loved all of it. I mean, I've got tons of pictures, and it was just beautiful and long day. You know, we left the hotel at 4:45 and we got back into Jackson at about 5:36. Probably drove total maybe 350 miles.
1: Okay.
2: You know, all around the park and there and back. But it's just stunning. If you have the chance to do it, cannot recommend it enough.
1: Agreed. All right, 9:30 on the ticket. T-Box, one more segment before we mix with the college football tailgate. And up next, let's get into Tiger situation and how frustrating that's going to be. Right after we talk about the greatness of the Eagles Challenge. EaglesChallenge.org is the site to go to for the tournament on September 21st.
0: Yeah, this is what, first off, it's for Kids Matter.
1: Awesome charity.
0: Yes.
1: 83% really, really goes to them.
0: But also, it's a fun event because it's out of Bear Creek. And you're going to have 18 par 3 holes. Make a hole-in-one, win $50,000.
1: Yep.
0: Make five hole-in-ones, get $250,000. Then, but if you don't make any hole-in-ones, and you're closest to the pin on one of those 18 holes, you get a chance to make a hole-in-one on a 150-yard hole for $1 million.
1: Yeah, it's cool because it's not ridiculous. It's not like 225 yards.
0: No.
1: It's within everybody's capability, I would say.
0: I saw their bill for the insurance. Uh-huh. Trust me, the insurance company's covering their butts.
1: It's doable?
0: Because it's doable, yes.
1: And they have a $10,000 putting contest.
0: Yeah.
1: How about that?
0: How about that?
1: So I would recommend get some buddies, get it together, sign up. It's a great day. You only carry, I don't know, a couple, two, three clubs. There's no putting except for the
0: snacks
1: putting
0: on half the holes, if you remember, and all sorts of people are out there, and you're going to eat. You're going to have fun. By the way, didn't take too long either.
1: No. No, well, you don't have to putt except for the putting contest. So, yeah, it was speed golf.
0: Yeah.
1: Awesome. Awesome stuff. So check it out. Go to eagleschallenge.org to get more information. We'll hope to see you out there on September 21st at Bear Creek.
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0: Every Sunday, Monday, and Thursday night NFL game is on The Ticket. One place, no charge.
1: All right, 9:37 on The Ticket. One more fantastic segment from the T-Box before we mix with the college football tailgate. And we'll do that shortly. This segment brought to you by United Ag and Turf. So this week, let's backtrack a little bit, guys. March 27th is when Tiger had his accident where he rolled yet another SUV, walked away from it, tried to call the president, get him off the schneid there, which I thought was funny, and he pleaded not guilty at the time. And then it comes out later, actually pretty recently, his attorney said, we're going to plead no contest. Now, I'm no legal beagle. I'm not sure what legal, what that means, no contest. But anyway, I guess it's admitting it without admitting
2: No contest is you're not admitting you did anything at fault, but you're going to take the punishment they give you.
1: And the punishment they gave him was a $1,000 fine, which I thought was hilarious. $1,000. And he can't drive. He gets his license suspended for 5 years.
2: And that was actually a long time. When you see what Tony Romo's going through, you know, his, you know, 5 years was significant for sure.
1: Well, I think for anybody, because I like to drive. I like to get in my car. There's a little bit of autonomy there. I don't have to, you know, I can kind of chill on my own. I get to where I want.
3: Leadfoot Ricky does enjoy getting behind the wheel.
1: I do.
3: Feel like you like to drive fast.
1: Not as fast as I used to, but yeah, pretty close. Anyway, for him and everybody said when he got in that accident yet again after the one with the where he got he rolled the Genesis down the down the side of the cliff
3: Riviera
1: I, 5 years that would be really tough. But for somebody like him, the first what's the first knee jerk everybody has? Well, he's a billionaire. Just have somebody drive you.
3: Yeah, of course.
1: But I don't think that's,
3: seems simple enough.
1: Yeah, but for a guy, I don't think that's actually a great benefit.
3: Well, you know,
1: to me,
3: you see a lot of these professional athletes get themselves jammed up driving way too fast.
1: Georgia football players.
3: Yeah, a lot of them.
1: Sorry, it was apropos.
3: It's also true. But to your point, I think that they, you know, these guys that they have all this money and they're in their mid-20s and they want to drive a fast car. They want to show off their Lamborghini or their Range Rover or their decked out Escalade. Like, they don't want to be driven around because they like to show off to the ladies. Like, hey, check out my car outside, you know, and they want to drive. Now, if it's me, if I'm at my age, especially in DFW with the traffic, boy, if you offered me a driver for 5 years everywhere I wanted to go, sign me up immediately, right now.
1: I think it would depend on when you... Now, would you rather have that, or would you rather have a self-driving car?
3: At some point, I think that we'll all probably have self-driving cars, and I understand that, you know, the Teslas and some of these, you know, they will basically drive themselves at this point. I'm not so sure I quite trust that technology yet.
1: I don't.
3: Even unless, about 10 years? Yeah.
1: I don't trust it as long as it's not the same for everybody. Mm-hmm. Like, if there's some robot cars and there's some human elements to it, I don't know if that mixes.
3: Well, and every now and again, you'll see one of these stories about these, what are they called, Waymos, that drive drive themselves. Where I saw one not too long ago where somebody got into a Waymo, and this Waymo was just doing its job, you know, driving to where he was supposed to go. Well, he drove right into the middle of, like, a SWAT standoff. Where, like, there are cops everywhere, and this car's turning left, and they're like, whoa, whoa! You know, there's, like, a guy barricaded in a house, and this Waymo's about to drive into, you know, potential crossfire.
1: But, would that bug you, Craig, if you couldn't drive? You had to call up somebody all the time or have somebody almost live with you.
2: Well, I don't like to drive as much as you do, but I like to be in control.
1: Yeah.
2: And so I would never get in a Waymo if I didn't have to.
3: Yeah.
2: I would just rent a car and be happy about that, or even get an Uber and at least tell the guy where to go or what to do. I'm going to say this. We have a friend who we're all friendly with. Who, anytime he goes out at night, he has a car service.
1: But he does that because he's responsible.
2: Correct.
1: Yeah.
2: He's not going to get into Tiger's or Tony's issues, and so he does it. And he doesn't have an issue at all. He knows the guy he hires as the driver. And
1: it's worth it to him to go out and have fun.
2: And he has the means.
1: Yeah.
2: So it doesn't matter how much it costs. It's just the cost of going out for him. And I think if I had that luxury, if I had the money to just say the cost of going out, whatever I go, I'm going to have a guy drive me.
1: Yeah, but there are times, don't you just go on a whim, you say, you know what? I'm going to go to the store. I'm getting out of the house for whatever reason. I just need a little bit of downtime. And if you had to call up a service to take you to some mundane place because you can't drive, I think that would drive me nuts.
3: I'm here for it, man. Count me in.
2: If you had the means, right?
3: If I had the money, I would absolutely. Every time I left the house, I'd have a driver. For the most part, I mean, if I'm going to the grocery store.
2: And I'm going to say right now, if I am Tiger's agent, I am calling Alto or one of these car services and saying, hey.
1: Don't put it past them.
2: You want your company to be on the roadmap for everything? Hi, I'm Tiger Woods. I can't drive, but I don't want to. I use Alto.
3: I don't think you're probably going to see that commercial.
1: You know what?
3: Anytime soon. But
1: it would probably be just
2: stupid. Hi, I'm Tony Romo. I don't drive anymore, but I'm
3: Tiger Woods.
2: Alto.
3: I roll the car every 5 minutes.
1: We're the answer to everybody that
2: anymore,
1: should drive.
2: Because I use Alto.
1: Yeah. It's going to happen
2: sooner
1: or later.
2: This whole segment's brought to you by Alto. I've never taken
1: an Alto. I think they're bigger cars. I think, don't they only do SUVs?
3: I'm not sure, yeah.
1: I've seen them around the airport, but yeah, I don't know.
2: I've seen them at Crest Cars, crestcars.com. If you're getting service and you need a ride somewhere, Alto takes you.
1: Okay.
2: So this segment is brought to you by crestcars.com and Alto.
3: There you go.
1: And you don't have
2: where
1: to get
2: Tiger
1: your
2: drives.
1: License revoked for 5 years. You can do it on your own accord.
2: Yeah.
1: All right. Do we solve everything?
2: I think I'm going to invest in some Alto stock.
1: That would be pretty funny ad campaign. These are all the people that we have helped over the years, preventing them from injuring themselves.
2: My name's Bob. I use Alto. Why have you never heard about me? Heard from me? Because I don't ever get in trouble because I use Alto whenever I go out.
1: I think that'd be genius, honestly, because I think it would be kind of tongue-in-cheek, but you're providing a service. You're preventing somebody from harming themselves. This is not a good, what did we just do situation? I think it would actually be fairly positive.
2: Yeah. Yeah.
1: So we should get a royalty. If somebody's listening to this and they go to Alto.
2: Did you just snort? Who snorted?
1: Not me. No. On the ticket. All right, 9:45 on the ticket. We're going to figure out who snorted when we come back and mix with the college football tailgate next on the Little Ticket.
0: 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We don't get paid by Jerry to sugarcoat what's really going on. We'll tell it like it is. Same as we've always done for 32 straight years. No skips.
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0: 8 days out from the opener, the Giants and the Cowboys are getting a breather. League-mandated weekend off. They're back at it Monday. Brian Schottenheimer on what he's got in that building.
1: We've got a great group of young men that are committed to winning and winning big and winning a world championship, but they're also committed to being there for one another, and whether it's the dinners and stuff that they do or the groups, how they get together, I think that's not unusual. It's more the norm than not.
0: Giants-Cowboys next Sunday will kick off their season. First full Saturday of college football, and the defending champs get a local test. North Texas and number 6 Indiana at 11 o'clock on Fox. Indiana putting a 16-game winning streak on the line to open the title defense. And the Rangers knock down 4 in the 7th, 1 in the 9th, and they still come up a run short. 7-6 Tampa Bay. Elias Diaz drove in 5 of the 6 by himself, including a grand slam. Their first of the season. Game 3 of 4 tonight at 6:05. That's the Ticket Ticker. I'm Cam LaFada, Sports Radio 96.7 and 1310 The Ticket.
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3: 9:51, The Ticket. You got the T-Box winding down our first show in September. Thanks to Kern for keeping us on the air. Thanks for Dan Reed. Entertaining us when you can. Cam LaFada keeping us informed. Thanks for Rick for holding down the fort. Eli for sharing his travel adventures and snorting, maybe.
4: Maybe. I don't know. It's a mystery.
3: Yeah. By the way, I looked up Alto.
4: Okay.
3: Car service. Mm-hmm. It's only in Dallas and Houston.
4: That's probably why we're
3: familiar. So they're going to have to be calling Tony Romo because he can use that. But Tiger being in Florida, unless they want to expand into Florida now, I think that's probably not a good option for him.
4: I bet there's another service out there.
3: Tell you what. I'll give it a shot. Will you? No, you like to drive too much.
4: Yeah.
3: Eli, they've become a sponsor of the show and give us free reign of Alto vehicles.
4: I would do it going to the airport and stuff. Boy, I don't want to leave my car there. Got to pay for parking.
3: I would use it just every time I go out.
4: No.
3: Hey, Alto.
4: Can't do that.
3: Take me to Bob's.
5: Yeah.
4: I would feel old or too privileged at that point. Or both.
3: I don't know.
4: Because when you take away somebody's keys when they get older, that's usually the demarcation point where all hell
3: breaks loose. If you take away their keys and don't give them another option.
4: Yeah.
3: I'm giving you another option here. Mm. Hey, Alto.
4: I guess at some point I'd have to.
3: I could even give you the same driver each time. You know, hey, Hans, come pick me up.
5: Hans?
3: I'm not sure.
5: Hans.
3: Well, Alto sounds a little.
4: I don't know what Alto. Yeah, Alto means, doesn't it mean tall? Or is that Alto?
3: Yeah, Hans seems tall to me.
4: Was he in Die Hard? I can't remember.
3: Hans. Yeah, Hans wasn't really tall in Die Hard, but next week we'll be at the greatness that is Fossil Creek.
4: Yep, missed that place.
3: And
4: looking forward to being out there.
3: Yeah, I've heard this year that Fossil, even though it had a couple issues early on, is in tremendous condition.
5: I've heard that as well.
4: I'll take it.
3: That's what our job is to keep our eyes and ears open on what's going on in town, and I hear that place is really good. So,
4: big fan of that.
3: Yeah.
4: And, of course, it's in great shape.
3: It is officially college football season, week one. And when you have a college football season, you have.
4: See college, if you can remember it.
3: I don't. College football game day.
5: Tailgate.
3: Yeah.
4: I got two out of the three words correct.
3: Yeah.
4: That's a bonus.
3: Let's say hello to our friends.
5: Man, what episode number is this, boys?
6: That's a low bar, Rick. That's
4: know,
6: a low
4: I
6: bar.
4: I want him to feel like he's winning. I got his back. I don't want to put him on a notice.
7: He's just worried about the Georgia-Tennessee State game, in which Georgia's favored by 48.5.
5: They don't ever cover week one, do they?
3: So
5: they always have these massive spreads and never cover. Like it, I think I
3: correct.
5: Read somewhere where like Kirby Smart's like
3: that's correct.
5: Never covers a spread. No, of 35 points.
3: He takes the gas off early.
6: They do not. Tip Sheet Tyler gave me an interesting note the other day that Kirby has never covered a spread of, it was either 38 or 39 points or more.
8: That might be challenging today because SP Plus, the ESPN's big analytics projection, their final score was Georgia 71, Tennessee State nothing. So Kirby might have to actively try to not cover this.
4: All game. Right, so if you're winning, let's say, 50 to nothing, it doesn't add to your aura if you tack on another 20 points on a poor defenseless lamb. Does it?
8: Well,
4: does it?
8: All those analytics things, they stop counting once the margin gets to a certain point. Once it gets
3: the problem is
8: time.
3: If you put your fifth string in and it's better than East Tennessee State
4: that
3: Teachers
4: is true.
3: College,
4: you don't want to tell them don't try.
6: Yeah. Teachers College.
3: It's funny.
4: Should have the mercy rule like they do in Little League, 10 plus runs or whatever a bigger difference is. They just call it.
3: Yeah, I'm not going to do that in college football, but
8: they got ads to sell.
7: You damn right.
3: That's right. Hey, so if I got Alto to not only sponsor our show, but your show as well, would you just take Alto and give up your car?
7: Let's see.
6: I would take Alto a lot of places.
7: Now, does that have the driver, or is that self-driving?
3: No, it has a driver.
7: Okay.
4: Oh, my friend said they're in L.A., too. Alto.
3: Oh, okay.
6: I believe Alto was the service that the kick-around used for Lars.
7: That's right.
6: While he was here this summer.
4: But that's highfalutin. It's good stuff.
8: I would go to Norway and be the college football expert like Lars was here. Just treat like a king everywhere I go.
7: Well, rest in peace to Norway's king who passed away recently.
8: Oh, yeah, that's true.
6: Yeah,
9: yeah, good run. Too soon, man.
7: Eli.
4: He was in his 80s, wasn't he?
7: Yeah, he was an older guy. Eli, you posted all these pictures on Twitter from Yellowstone.
9: Yeah.
7: But you're not in any of them, so how do I know that you actually went to Yellowstone?
4: He bought them.
9: Yeah, they're all off of iStock.
7: Yeah.
6: They're all AI generated.
9: No, you know, it was just my wife and I, so, you know, we did a couple of obligatory selfies, but we didn't get any, like, you know, full-length photos.
7: How close were you to
9: stuff.
7: This bison that you took?
6: Yeah, I was about to ask that same question.
9: So that chonky boy was right there next to Old Faithful, and actually, as we were kind of walking around the boardwalk, Steph goes, wait, is that a buffalo over there? And I was like, we were so far away. I was like, surely not. It's, you know, kind of too close to the touristy part of the park. And I thought it was maybe like something for the kids to get on top of or take pictures next to, you know, like a fake one.
7: Yeah.
9: And as we got closer to it, you could see its tail moving. And I was like, oh, no, that's real. But he was on the other side of this little kind of stream that was maybe 20, 25 feet across.
4: Okay. So you didn't worry about being the old guy that got thrown in the air and lost?
6: I was happy we didn't see a video of Eli getting yeeted by a buffalo.
9: Yeah, just getting mangled by a bison. I would guess he was probably, and it actually is a good testament to just how good the cameras are on iPhones now. I bet we were probably 60 to 70 yards from him, probably.
7: Okay.
6: Oh, okay.
9: And
6: nice.
9: I was able to zoom in a pretty good bit, but
7: you're
9: he
7: just
9: was giving
7: taunting
9: us, he
7: it
9: was
7: from
9: definitely
7: a distance.
9: Giving everybody the side eye.
3: Was he?
9: Oh, yeah.
7: Did you flip him off?
9: No, I didn't give
7: buffalo.
9: Him like the DX crotch chop.
3: Did they caution you to get too close?
9: Oh, yeah. I mean, everywhere you go, there are warning signs. Like, don't get off this trail.
4: They're not
9: don't.
4: Domesticated, for
9: no,
4: sure.
9: They will. If you get too close to them, they will stomp you out, especially if it's mating season, which we're getting to be right at the cusp of their mating season, so yeah. They can get kind of ornery.
7: And Eli was wearing some cutoff shorts and a halter top.
9: Well, of course, yeah. It is mating season.
3: Eli and a halter top. There's a bet. There's a bet to be paid out there somewhere right there.
4: Somehow. 18 holes and a halter top.
9: No, it's not
3: right,
9: happening.
3: My wife is calling me right now.
7: Okay. Should we answer?
4: She's only been on the air for 20 years.
3: Good grief.
7: Put her on the air.
4: Yeah, put her on the air and see what happens.
3: What the hell?
9: She probably found a sewer rat in the kitchen or something.
6: Hello, Miss Rosen.
3: Or she had to call and say, I'm just this vision of Eli in a halter top.
9: Yeah, that's not a good mental image.
6: Could be it.
4: Are you three
6: could
4: amigos hoping for a LSU crater tonight, or you want them to barely win, or what? What do you want?
8: I would love to see a final score of LSU 3, Clemson 60, but I don't think that's going to happen.
9: Yeah, that seems far-fetched. But
6: yeah, I'm not too sure
3: about that. What
6: kind of
3: odds can I get on Kalshi that Clemson will beat LSU by more than what Georgia will beat Tennessee State by.
7: Oh boy, don't make that bet.
6: Yeah,
4: don't
6: that,
4: they have
3: a dollar,
6: sound
3: right?
6: Like yeah?
4: Don't they have a?
6: Could just light it on fire.
4: Yeah, outside of the odds we see on the PGA Tour schedule when they're ranking everybody, isn't there a limit? What was the soccer the premier soccer team that won Leicester City. That was five thousand to one, and they said they would. They've never seen odds any higher than that ever.
6: Yeah,
4: that
6: was longest shot ever in the history of the Premier League to win the title.
3: Mm. If I called a bookie, which I don't have, but if I did
4: officially,
3: and I said I want to bet the money line on Tennessee State, what odds do I get?
6: I don't know if those odds would even exist.
9: Yeah, I don't know if there's a money line probably on them.
7: Yeah, I'd say save your money for later if you want to bet Georgia. Like, pick a different week.
3: Yeah, but, I mean, the money line, if they gave me $1 million to 1, put a dollar on it.
9: I think it would be $1 million.
6: I mean, I think you're...
4: Where's the risk?
6: I think dollar? You're better putting the dollar on them to cover the spread.
7: Yeah.
6: Just because that of the history with Kirby.
3: I don't know. I'd be, you know, next week I'd say I won $1 million.
9: Yeah, there is no money line on that game. 48.5 is the current spread. The total is 55.
7: Yeah.
3: So they're not expecting Tennessee State to score anything.
9: Do much.
8: Yeah. There's better odds of Eli playing Augusta in a halter top.
7: Right.
9: Yes.
6: By the way, Eli. Right.
4: Speak too soon.
9: If you want to bet a dollar on it, just fold it lengthwise and put it into my tube top.
4: It'll do perfect, dude.
6: I would love that social media post. That
7: Eli
6: would be
7: just
6: awesome.
7: Pushes them together.
9: Hey, quickly, we were talking about this earlier. I want to know your opinion on it since you are the college football show of record here on The Ticket.
7: Yeah.
9: What are your thoughts on Peter the Dog? Is that a tired bit yet?
6: Yes. 150,000%.
9: I love dogs. Yes, being a huge advocate for the canine. I love dogs, but... Do we really need to follow Peter around the country every day?
7: And this is like Peter 3 or something.
9: Yeah.
6: I think it's Peter 2.
7: Okay.
6: Well, but regardless, it's a different dog.
7: And it's
4: how does he get shipped? Is he on the same plane or is he on a private?
9: Yeah, I think he flies on the plane.
6: Herbie takes a private jet.
3: You can get JSX. You can put dogs on that.
4: That is true.
8: Well, Ben Herbstreit was my anti-player of the year in 2024. Because they made a big deal of him dying, and then Peter was there the very next week.
9: Yeah, that was really weird. Yeah, I mean, that was a sad deal. I mean, I just kind of was curious what you guys thought about that.
7: I'm kind of
9: overseeing the dog every 10 seconds.
6: Yes. Yeah. I'm the same way.
8: Love to pet it, but don't need to see it
6: look,
8: on my screen.
6: I've got no problem with Herbie. Obviously, he loves his dogs. They're a little bit of an emotional support thing for him. That's 100%. Great. Bring them with you every week. They don't need to be a character.
7: Yeah, unless he had, you know, some harsh political opinions, I don't think we need to put the dog on camera at all.
9: At this rate, we're not far off from McAfee letting the dog try the field goal for $500,000.
7: Yeah. You know what? You know what else they're probably doing? They're waiting till the next Air Bud comes out so they can tie that into the promotion for the movie.
4: Is McAfee taken over for...
9: everyone? Yes.
4: No, the old... what was his name?
3: Keno. Whatever it's
8: Lee Corso,
3: that's it. Yeah,
4: Keno.
7: Yes.
4: When you put on the helmet or put on the head.
6: No, he's not doing that. They have retired the headgear thing, and they should have. That is absolutely what they should have done. But Pat McAfee has definitely taken over the Lee Corso role on the show.
9: Yeah,
4: boy.
8: Maybe we'll get Peter Herbstreit performing Pat McAfee's album.
7: Oh God.
6: Oh.
7: Maybe that's a segment we could do is review Pat McAfee's album.
6: I have suggested that to Bob as a payoff for the Picks with Friends loser. They had to do like an actual like full on album review of Pat McAfee's recording.
7: What a waste of 15 minutes.
9: Count me out. Hey,
4: I do like the field goal bit though.
9: Yeah,
6: that's cool. That is.
9: One other question, and I'm not sure if you're going to do this or not, but what were your thoughts on our good friend Ted Emmerich doing the OU game last night? And do you have audio of the missed field goal?
6: We tune in at 11:15 today, my friend.
9: I had a feeling we might hear that again.
4: I have to search that.
7: Yeah. Ted's great.
3: Can you give us a backstory?
9: No. I don't want to ruin their segment.
3: You give us a backstory though.
9: He made a very funny call on a missed field goal last night that
7: involving
9: another.
7: The kicker.
9: He had another Easter egg like in the third quarter that was...
4: He's into bits. I like it. Yeah. They're understated, but everybody knows him that's familiar with
7: him. He's into the bits. He has a relationship with the ticket, and he's an exceptional broadcaster.
9: I agree with all of these
7: things. A good dude. I've worked with him once. I was a spotter for one of his games once, and he was good.
4: Very
7: good
4: much
7: dude.
4: So.
7: Good dude.
3: Okay, all right, listen, so we know it's 11:15. What else we got today?
6: Well, we are going to start off the show because we've got to get into all the Lane Kiffin stuff and the latest in the college football people's court, because there's more than just Lane Kiffin going on when it comes to these court decisions. So we're going to get into that, get into Lane being the center of attention to start off the show. Zach has a very compelling segment for 10:35 about who is, what coach is under the most pressure heading into the college football season.
8: Yeah.
6: We're gonna do an SEC preview at 11:15.
3: Let me guess.
6: Excuse me, at 10:55 our SEC preview is then. At 11:15 we are gonna talk about kind of some of the action that happened last night, because there were some top 25 games last night that we rarely get to see. And then at 11:35, of course, we wrap things up with the tailgate buffet.
4: Mm.
6: It's a full serving of college football today.

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0: Not much stirring at the Star this weekend. 3 days off for the Cowboys. Dak Prescott, speaking on what type of camp it's been.
1: Definitely been physical. I think that's needed when you're trying to create an identity of a team. Obviously, a new team each and every year. Coming off of what we did last year, that means absolutely nothing. Guys want to establish who exactly we are, and I think the best way to do that is with your pads.
0: Dallas at New York, 8 days from today. Mean Green draws the defending national champions to open up Saturday college football. North Texas at Indiana, 11 o'clock in Bloomington, where they're unveiling championship signage this morning. The Hoosiers have won 16 straight, longest streak in the country, and North Texas is a 40.5-point underdog. And Rangers and Rays even at a game apiece, 6:05 tonight at Globe Life. DeGrom against Rasmussen. Tampa's got the best record in the American League at 84-57, and Texas has 20 games left to make up three on Houston. 6:05, first pitch tonight. That's the Ticket Ticker. I'm Cam LaFada, Sports Radio 96.7 at 1310 The Ticket.

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1: Hello, hello. It is 10:13 here on The Ticket. Good Saturday morning, September 5th, 2026. It is week one in college football. This is The Ticket's College Football Tailgate, back and in studio. I am Kevin Landrum. He is Jacob Detamore. He is FootballScoop.com writer Zach Barnett. Hope your holiday weekend is off to a wonderful start. We have 2 hours with you. Football on Thursday, football on Friday, football today, football on Sunday, football on Monday. It is a juicier schedule this week than last. An important season in Austin for the Longhorns and Steve Sarkisian. Zach will lead the Sark Talk 10:30. The SEC is in a title drought. Can they reclaim their glory? Our SEC preview at 10:50. Let's talk about the games of the week at 11:15, and we always end our show with the tailgate buffet right here. Let's dive into the biggest game of the day, not just for the game on the field, but for what's unfolding in the courts. Unfortunately, we still have to talk about that. It's Lane Kiffin's first game in Baton Rouge. Guys, I think nothing better sums up the attitude of Lane Kiffin and LSU than the sign that they have hanging in the facility that says, if you want to win at the highest level, you have to become a villain in someone else's story. Lane Kiffin, ladies and gentlemen. Zach, Deddy, good morning. LSU Clemson, this crap is getting crazy.
2: Yeah, we're about to start a highly anticipated season, and the eyes of the sport are exactly where Lane Kiffin wants them to be, on him.
1: Yep.
2: And he was on the game day set this morning getting a back rub and a foot rub from the panelists there. And a quote that's come across is, a lot of times to do great things, you're going to be hated. I don't know that that's necessarily true. I think Kurt Cignetti's done a great thing at Indiana, and I don't think anybody hates him for it. But I certainly believe Lane Kiffin believes that to be true. And we're going into an Ole Miss game here in 3 weeks. It's going to be all about him in Oxford, and I'm excited to get into that one. But here we are, week one, and Lane Kiffin has made this all about him as well.
3: Yeah, Lane Kiffin is very good at, as we've said before on this show, Lane Kiffin is very good at making things about Lane Kiffin. And he's done that throughout the course of his career. I don't know if you guys saw the Vanity Fair article this week that dropped with excerpts from the book about Lane that also just was recently released about just the
1: his
3: wild-ass nature of his behavior when he was at Alabama.
1: His penchant for sorority girls.
3: Yeah, where Nick Saban basically had to tell people on the staff, just keep him away from the college girls. Just, you know, it just make sure they've at least graduated.
1: That's what your restraining order says, too.
3: Gainfully employed. Hey, we're not talking about, this is not about me, okay? This is about Lane.
1: Okay.
3: All right? We're not.
1: Fair enough.
2: Yes, okay. That wasn't a denial, just an admonishment.
1: All right, so we should probably set this up because this is kind of not necessarily breaking news, but we had been curious to know if when they have their roster set the day before the game, if the two guys from the NFL were going to be on the roster for LSU. They are not. It should be noted there are two open roster spots still on LSU's roster, meaning this might not be over. We may still have to talk about this next week, as next week they could theoretically play for LSU.
2: Yeah, I don't think either side has folded their cards yet, but they're not going all in yet either. They're letting the courts do their thing. CBS Sports reported this morning, John Talty, who's very tight in to the SEC, reported this morning, multiple sources believe that if LSU refused to de-escalate the situation, the votes were there to expel the institution should that be the path that the SEC's leaders decide on. Obviously, that's heavy part of that sentence is, should that be the path the SEC leaders decide on? That's the nuclear option that no one wants to take, but the SEC has not backed down that they will do that if LSU rosters and plays these guys.
1: Yeah, and I think LSU, they sort of blinked first.
3: They took a half step back, I think would be the best way to put it. Because, go ahead.
1: Well, I was just going to say, leaving those two roster spots open, this certainly isn't done.
3: Yeah, I mean, we're talking about, again, tight end Daquan Wright and defensive tackle Xavien Harris, who were in NFL camps in August trying to make NFL rosters and did not. And Lane Kiffin has left these roster spots open for them the entirety of fall practice.
1: Yeah.
3: Because he was actively recruiting guys to come back to LSU and to come to LSU and play should they get cut. from their the NFL camps that they were in. And that's part of the problem the SEC has had with this whole thing, is that Lane and the LSU program were going out and trying to recruiting these guys basically to come back to school after these court decisions that happened in July. And so one of the reasons I think LSU took a half step back from this, and it may have been Lane, it may have not, it may have been the LSU university leadership, was because the SEC, on the day that they were in court testifying on behalf of this TRO, trying to get this TRO overturned in Louisiana from a state court judge, they filed a federal lawsuit in Alabama to try and not get these players declared ineligible, but to assert their rights as a conference to execute their own rules that everyone in the conference has agreed to. They are basically fighting for their right to, you know, to do the rules that they have put down.
2: It was the same playbook that the Big 12 ran with Texas Tech.
3: That they were going to.
2: Yes.
3: They ended up not having to because you had Sorsby back out on his own and de-escalate the situation. And so I think the reason LSU has decided to, at least for now, take a half step back is because if this district court in Alabama rules in favor of the SEC, then they would be in incredibly hot water if they rostered these guys.
2: And Lane this morning on game day said, as much as I feel for the players, at the same time, I'm the head coach at LSU and I had to make a decision for the big picture of LSU with the uncertainties of what could come by adding them to the roster.
3: Lane does not feel for these players. Let me just, I want to stop him right there. That is a garbage quote. As much as I feel, no, you don't feel for these players. You feel for yourself because you're not getting to add two guys to your roster that you think would win. You know, and this right here is a perfect example of what Joel Klatt said on the hard line this week when he joined them and they brought up this Lane Kiffin scenario.
1: Where?
3: On the ticket.
1: Well,
4: I think Lane's great for college football. Some people feel opposite. That's fine. I think he's an incredible offensive coach. But one thing I do know about Lane is, like, he will be right in the center of attention, then throw his hands up and be like, why am I in the center of attention? Oh, wait, what? I asked my players, guys, and they said, you know, they wanted people that could help us win. Yeah, Lane, you did, because every single player, if asked, hey, if I can replace you to win, do you want me to do that? Everyone raises their hand and says, yeah, buddy, replace me.
3: That is such a brilliant take by Joel, because that perfectly encapsulates Lane Kiffin. Anytime, he loves being in the spotlight, but as soon as the spotlight turns negative on him and it's still there, he's like, well, why are y'all coming after me? What did I do?
2: And I'm annoyed in advance, because I know he's going to do the same thing when they play Ole Miss in a couple weeks.
3: Mm-hmm.
2: And with the Brendan Sorsby thing, you can understand why Texas Tech went to the mat for him. He was their starting quarterback. The right kid is going to be LSU's backup tight end. Like, LSU has probably the best pass-catching tight end on their roster. So
3: Zaven Harris is going to be a rotational defensive tackle.
2: Right. So all these conferences, who knows how legal it is, but the legal strategy is make the juice not worth the squeeze, and it's worked so far. And turning to tonight's game, I think it's perfect that they're playing Clemson, because you have the coach that's pushing the envelope the most in terms of roster building, and taking on the coach that pushes the envelope, that's comfortable building himself a little tent with a yeah, with a blow-up mattress inside the envelope, and Dabo Swinney.
1: Well, Dabo this week leading up to the game in his press conferences was calling what Lane's doing for college football embarrassing, and saying it's just that's how it is. He doesn't like it, and it's embarrassing for the game. And I've disagreed with how Sweeney has approached some of the things he's done at Clemson as far as not using the portal and that kind of thing. I think he's absolutely right. It is embarrassing. It is a black eye on the sport. And honestly, there really isn't a quick way out from all of this crap.
3: And Dabo is also still very much upset with Lane Kiffin and his staff when he was at Ole Miss for recruiting a guy.
2: Well, that was Pete Golding's staff.
3: It was after Lane left?
2: Yeah, that was
3: all. Okay, I thought that was happening still when Lane was at Ole Miss during the season.
2: Yeah, that was all after.
3: Okay, I thought that was still like in November. Like, bottom line, though, is he's still, Dabo is still very upset by how this entire thing works.
2: Yeah, it's the old version of college football taking on the new version. And I would love to believe that Clemson can win tonight. And I think we would get all-time great press conference quotes if Dabo is able to go in there and win.
3: Oh, man.
2: I saw the someone on Twitter today that said Clemson already has an NFL that's our family, our natives, family, and loved ones. That's our NFL at Clemson. So hopefully he can throw a quote like a Daboism out there like that. I just don't see it happening. Clemson's receivers could probably play for LSU. I don't know that anyone else could. LSU is going to play a quarterback, Sam Leavitt, that's on his third school in 4 years. Clemson's quarterback, Christopher Bazina, has thrown 105 passes in 3 years, waiting behind Cade Klubnik. Let's be glad Dave Lane's not here.
3: Yep, Vezina. Mm-hmm. Let's just make sure we're saying that correctly, Dave.
1: I think an interesting thing with Clemson, too, just talking about Dabo's approach, they added 11 players in the transfer portal this offseason. They totaled that's more than they totaled in the first 8 years of the portal era combined. They had crazy. Six ads from 2018 through 2025.
2: Less than one per season.
1: Yes. Look, Clemson had a down year last year, 7-6. I think last year when they played, it was also opening weekend, was it not? Clemson was like fourth in the country, and LSU beat them, and now we're shifting venues to Baton Rouge.
2: Go ahead. Here's how bad Clemson was last year. Brian Kelly went to a top five Clemson and won and was still fired by October.
1: Yeah. And look, we all have our opinion about Lane. I don't really like the guy, but he is a good football coach. And LSU definitely needed that type of injection into the program that, I mean, how many years ago was the... You know, the Joe Burrow, Jamar Chase year, you know, I mean,
3: 2019.
1: LSU needed a turnaround, and I think Lane can definitely do that. For Clemson, this could be the end of Dabo Swinney.
2: His contract basically gives him tenure there.
3: Yeah.
2: But everyone just seems to be content, at least for now, to ride this thing to the bottom. Mm-hmm. They had 9 draft picks last year and went 4-4 in a mediocre ACC. At the same time, as hard as it is for me to see Clemson winning tonight, I do think an old sports promise has been thrown out at LSU, and everyone at LSU seems to be cashing in on the future success before it happens. Very similar vibes to Texas A&M under the Jimbo era.
3: Mm-hmm.
2: They seem to be dancing and throwing confetti around, and they haven't played a game yet. And this roster has not seen real adversity with the lights on yet. And you have a new quarterback. They have 10 new wide receivers. 10?
1: Yeah.
2: They have both of their offensive tackles are new. So all these guys are very talented, but they've never played a football game together. And to think that they're going to go out and have Clemson tucked away in bed by halftime, I think is unrealistic as well.
3: And I think that's the key, and we talked about this. Look, I agree with you, Landa. I mean, Lane Kiffin is a phenomenal offensive football coach. He has proven that throughout his entire career, whether it be as a coordinator or as a head coach. He is a spectacular offensive coach, and he is also a very good recruiter. He has also proven that throughout his entire career. I realize LSU dumped a bunch of money into their NIL this offseason, I think more than they ever had, but he still also got those players to come there. They had the number one portal class in the nation this offseason. This is even before he decided to go start calling players at NFL camps.
2: And I think that's interesting because you've seen Lane come out and say, like, hey, guys, just because we've spent the most on our roster doesn't mean that we're going to be a perfect team for it. It's still going to take time. And on the one hand, that's true, that just because you pay guys a lot of money doesn't make them a cohesive unit.
3: Yes.
2: And I think Lane's a little bit insecure about where he is right now. There's a reason he's going after these NFL guys so aggressively, because he has holes on his roster. They're going to be, they're probably not going to pay for it tonight. But they're going to need real snaps from true freshmen on the defensive line to go beat real SEC teams.
1: And I do think there is pressure there to win immediately.
2: Yeah, no one wants to hear it. If LSU goes 9-3 this year and misses the playoff.
1: For a fifth straight year.
2: Yeah, well, it's only year one. We need time. No one wants to hear that
1: right.
2: At LSU.
3: The LSU fan base absolutely does not want to hear it. They are expecting immediate results from the players that they brought in, but you are correct. It's not like LSU was able to fill in all the holes they had in their roster in one offseason. And so there are still some question marks. And while I do think they are a very talented roster, they were more talented than they played last year, by the way, as well. Let's not leave that off the table. There was a lot of talent already there. It just was not being developed and, executed and displayed correctly. So he's got a very talented roster, but it's one of those things where when you bring in this many new players, now we've seen it work, of course. We saw it in Indiana with Kurt Cignetti, and that's the other problem for a guy like Lane Kiffin, when as established as he's already been as a coach, the Kurt Cignetti success at Indiana has changed the baseline for all other new coaches coming into Power Four programs.
2: Especially when you consider Lane left a team that had a lead in the final minute of a semifinal game last year.
3: Yes.
1: Yeah.
2: To go win a national championship somewhere else.
3: So, that pressure is not going away, and it's a question with LSU of how long is it going to take them to gel and become cohesive? Because it needs to happen quickly. And their schedule doesn't help them do this because, as we talked about, in 2 weeks, they've got to go to Oxford to play Ole Miss, a team that is very gelled and cohesive with Pete Golding now in charge and them having returned Trinidad Chambliss at quarterback. You know, they're going to have to get it together very quickly because the one thing I do believe about LSU is if it starts to go south in this first season, it could go really south.
1: God, I'm so glad that game's at Oxford.
3: Me too.
1: It's going to be fantastic.
2: Credit to the SEC for having the balls to do that.
1: That said, I think LSU's biggest problem last year was their offense. And Nussmeier didn't pan out, I think, the way that we thought he would.
2: I think he was playing hurt a lot of the year.
3: I do, sure. too.
2: But I also think he was a little bit underwhelming when he wasn't hurt.
1: Yeah. I like Sam Levitt. I think bringing him in is a good move. So LSU is favored by 10. It's a 6:30 kick on ABC. In Baton Rouge, I don't know who's going to win. I think the LSU's win, but I think the Tigers will win this game.
3: That's a good choice. Right.
1: Yeah.
2: Thank you very much. LSU to win and the Tigers to cover.
1: All right, good deal. It's 10:30 here on the ticket. It's the college football tailgate. Let's keep talking college football. Let's stay in the SEC for this next hour. Let's go to Zach's Sports Receptacle, and let's talk a little Steve Sarkisian next ticket.
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1: 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Hope you're having a good college football Saturday morning. We're getting you ready for the action kicking off here in about 20 minutes. This is the College Football Tailgate. It's Kevin Landrum, Jacob Detamore, and Zach Barnett with you till noon, as we are every Saturday. Let's do our SEC preview and get into that here in about 15 minutes, 10:50 right here. The Texas Longhorns check in at number 5 in the AP poll. They get their first look at some action today as they are hosting Texas State and the Bobcats at 2:30 today, ESPN game. They've got Arch Manning, a preseason first-team All-America wide receiver in Cam Coleman, and they brought in edge rusher Colin Simmons, a first-round pick projected first-round pick in next year's draft. But Zach, let's talk about Steve Sarkisian at the helm. It is his fifth year at Texas. He's 48-20 with the Longhorns.
2: So the three of us were at AT&T Stadium for the Cotton Bowl when Texas was on the cusp of tying the game late in the fourth quarter and turn the ball over at the goal line.
1: Yeah.
2: The three of us also hosted the Labor Day, last Labor Day, after Texas lost to Ohio State by 7 after turning the ball over on downs at the goal line twice. Seemed to be a metaphor for where the Longhorns were as a program. On the cusp of the promised land, but couldn't quite get across the goal line. And I remember saying last year that the calls for Sark to hire an offensive coordinator were going to be deafening over the course of the 2025 season, as we didn't know at the time, but proved to be wildly disappointing. And the numbers back that up. Sark's first offense ranked ahead of his defense in the advanced metrics. For the last 4 seasons, the defense has ranked ahead of the offense. And then I also remember the three of us sitting in the a meeting room here getting ready to host a hardline shift when the shocking news came down that Texas had fired defensive coordinator Pete Kwiatkowski. And little did we know at the time, those moves were connected. And Steve Sarkisian came out at the end of the 2025 season and said, "I agree with you guys. I agree with the criticism. There is a problem with our offense. The problem with our offense is our defensive coordinator." And I'm paraphrasing him.
3: Hang on, I need to look up that quote. Hang
2: but on. Just a little bit. So here's how he explained it last December.
4: "I feel very comfortable with Will being the head coach of that defense. And that allows me and frees me up a little bit more time from an offensive perspective, which so I think, you know, instead of, you know, robbing Peter to pay Paul, I'm able to let him go do his thing on defense and really be a great leader over there and head coach over there, which allows me to get back to doing the things that I believe in, I'm really good at."
1: And he's talking about Will Muschamp.
2: Yes. There. So they would go on to hire Will Muschamp, and he said that his terms were head coach of the defense and allow me to go back and do what I'm best at, and that's calling plays. So, and start Steve Sarkisian's mind, the problem with the offense was that he was spending too much time with the defense, and now Will can take that side of the ball, and he doesn't have to sit in the meetings and all that stuff, and he can just focus on offense, and now the offense will be what it's supposed to be.
1: It does make some sense.
2: I mean,
5: I was going to, there is some validity to what he is saying.
2: I'm not saying that there weren't faults with Pete Kwiatkowski. I'm just saying, when you make that move and justify it the way you do, when you had a top 10 defense for 4 years running, basically pitched 2 shutouts of your chief rival, held the other rival out of the end zone in their place, you're really good defensively. To make
5: at
2: that,
5: times.
2: At, to make that change, I'm not saying he's wrong, but man, you'd better be right.
1: Yes. Completely agree. And that's going to put even more... I feel like Arch Manning had a great season last year, a good season last year.
2: It started rough, to be sure.
1: Yes,
5: finished strong.
2: It finished much stronger than it started.
1: So in order for Sark's ridiculous ramblings to come true, Arch is going to have to play at the level that people expect him to play. Last year, before the season even started, he was projected to win the Heisman, right? He has to play to that level
5: this year. Stupidly, but yes.
1: He has to play to that level this year. I think it runs through there.
2: And I think that a lot of that is on, again, on Sark as the guy who recruited him, the guy who developed him, the guy who calls plays for him, the guy who coordinates an offense around him. And a lot of the reason that Sark, or that Arch played so poorly to start last season was his offensive line was horrendous.
5: Yes.
2: His running backs gave him not a lot of help.
5: Right.
2: And his receivers were, outside of really one guy, were replacement-level players that dropped too many balls.
5: Yeah, and even the one guy dropped a lot of balls, too.
2: So you went out and you got a really underrated tackle in Melvin Ciani from Wake Forest that has impressed a lot of NFL people. I've seen as a first-round grade early on. You went out and got the number one non-quarterback in the entire portal of Cam Coleman. You replaced your entire running back room.
5: Mm-hmm.
2: You got a tight end from Michigan State. You're calling plays. You have the defensive coordinator that you need to run your own offense.
5: And by the way, we should point this out. The defensive bringing in Will Muschamp, that is who he wanted to bring in, I believe it was 3 years ago when he hired Pete Kwiatkowski instead, because Muschamp didn't want to move. Remember, he was in Georgia. His son was in high school. And at the time, they were trying to get Muschamp to come back to be the DC then. But he did not want to move his family, and so he stayed out there and was ended up being an analyst for Georgia while his son was finishing up high school.
2: Mm-hmm. But, I mean, you can add, by Sark's own estimation, you can add Will Muschamp to his list of offensive additions of Cam Coleman, Hollywood Southers, Raylick Brown. And you're not going to get another shot at this season. You only get one chance in your life to call plays for an Arch Manning-led offense, throwing the ball at Cam Coleman and Ryan Wingo. And whether this season goes great and they go win the national championship, or whether it goes terribly, from 2027 on will be a different era of Sark's time at Texas.
5: Potentially.
2: Whether it goes great or terrible. I don't think there's any potential to it. It will be, if they go win the national championship, it's all right, major mission accomplished. Now we can all kind of relax a little bit, take a deep breath, and build towards whatever the second half of my tenure is. If they fail, if they miss the playoff again, then it's going to be a lot of, all right, maybe this guy's taking us as far as he can. Maybe this guy's our own James Franklin, and all those conversations are going to start to really, those questions are going to need to be answered.
6: Well, and you just mentioned it right there, miss the playoff again. I think before you can even start talking about national title, your first goal is, let's actually get to the tournament.
2: And their schedule is very, very difficult. They have the number one team in the country coming to their place in a must-win game. And we'll get into more of that game next week, but this is very much a must-win game. You look at their playoff odds. With if they lose to Ohio State next week, you're talking single digits at that point.
5: So, I mean, your contention is Sark is under more pressure than any other coach in college football this year.
2: Yes.
5: Okay. I have a counterpoint to that.
2: I'd love to hear it.
5: There's a school, small school, not many people talk about it, in a place called South Bend, Indiana, that I think is under as much pressure as Sark, and I'm honestly surprised. Now, I get why, because of the players he has on his team.
2: Yeah, but Marcus,
5: one name Manning.
2: But they've been there. They've been there.
5: Right. They got to the national championship game 2 years ago.
2: Yes.
5: They've missed the playoff every other year that he's been there, Marcus Freeman. You could argue very rationally that they should have been in it last year, but the bottom line is they weren't. And then they begged out of a bowl game because they felt it was beneath them. And so you have a team in Notre Dame that is coming into the season, like Texas last year, with the favorite for the Heisman Trophy preseason in C.J. Carr, quarterback. They're coming back with a pretty much consensus top five defense in the country because they've got 10 of their 11 returning starters on defense. They've got 3 of their starting offensive linemen returning. They went out into the portal to upgrade their wide receiver room by taking a couple of kids from Ohio State. Now, they did lose 2 very talented running backs on the offensive side of the ball. But this is also Marcus Freeman's 4th year, and in 3 of his first, or his 5th year, and in 3 of his first 4 years, he's missed the playoff. And so he's also had a couple of them were not hugely unexpected losses, but he has had a number of losses on his record that have really graded the Notre Dame fan base. that should not have happened. 2022, they lost to Marshall at home in his first season. Then they lost to Stanford at home that year. That was in 2022. In 2023, they lost to Louisville, a team that was, they were ranked much higher than that year. Then they lost to an unranked Clemson team. Last year, or 2 years ago, they lost to Northern Illinois in that big upset. Now, they were able to recover from that one, and they got on the run that ended up getting them unexpectedly into the national championship game. And then last year, even though, yes, Miami and Texas A&M were both very good teams, as we saw, Notre Dame was ranked higher than both of those teams, and the A&M loss was unexpected because they lost at home when they were the favorite and the higher-ranked team.
2: I don't disagree that Marcus Freeman is under a lot of pressure. I just don't think it's to the same level of Sark, because Marcus Freeman has
5: And is it just because of Manning?
2: No, I think it's because there's been a lot of people, maybe in good faith, maybe not, that say Sark needs to give up the play calling sheet. And I think Jimbo Fisher is the last head coach to win a national championship calling his own plays. So it is not without merit. And Marcus Freeman doesn't call his play. And he didn't say, all right, I need to change my defensive coordinator, and I need to go spin to get the best player in the portal to finally, now I can run my offense. If you invest at this level, then I can go have a top 10, top 5 offense. Marcus Freeman I think he's on that scale, but I don't think he's as high as Sark. And there's another coach that I think is in that same group, and that's Dan Lanning at Oregon.
5: Yeah.
2: By definition, two of those guys, maybe all three, have been hanging around the cup and have not won a national championship. And for at least two of them, perhaps three of them, it's going to be, all right, if not now, when?
5: Yeah, and Dan Lanning is in a very similar position as Sark as well, with Dante Moore returning at quarterback and all the talent that they were able to keep, you know, from going to the NFL and try to make this run. I think you're absolutely correct about Dan Lanning as well.
2: I think the three coaches under the most pressure are easily Sarkisian, Freeman, and Lanning. I think Sark's a clear number one, though.
6: So their FanDuel projects them at 9.5 wins. They were 10-3 last year. You two Longhorn fans, you feel optimistic going over 9.5 wins?
2: Yeah.
5: I think 10-2 is a very realistic record for the Longhorns this year. I mean, their schedule is, that's the other thing, by the way, about Notre Dame, as opposed to Sark and as opposed to Dan Lanning at Oregon. Notre Dame's schedule this year is very manageable compared to the other two.
2: And that's a double-edged sword, because if Notre Dame has no shot to make the playoff at 10-2, Texas, especially if they beat Ohio State, is pretty much a shoe-in at 10-2.
5: Yeah, and so with Dan Lanning with 10-2 at Oregon. I think at 10-2 they get into the playoff. I don't think there's much question. You're right about Notre Dame. Their schedule, they do have Miami again, but the rest of their schedule, very workable, and they should not be a 10-2 football team this year.
6: So what's the nightmare scenario for Texas this year?
2: The nightmare scenario is the offense is still good, not great. Arch doesn't progress as a player. The offensive line is still just okay.
5: Yeah, that's still by far my biggest concern is that offensive line.
2: The defense takes a step back, which I don't see happening, but you have to allow could happen. And then you lose to Ohio State, you lose to one of or both of your rivals, and you miss the playoff again.
5: Yeah, if they lose to Ohio State next week at home, regardless of if it's by 1 point, if they lose to Ohio State at home next week, the trumpets are going to be very loud pointing at Sark.
6: The last three seasons for Texas, they're 0-5 versus Georgia and Ohio State. They're 35-3 against all other teams.
2: I mean, Ohio State and Georgia are the two biggest, most machine-like winning programs in college football. A lot of teams would be 0-5, but yes, that's the ceiling that you keep hitting your head up against.
6: Right, because you keep running into Ohio State, and you're doing it again this year.
5: Yeah, and I think the other thing about Sark, and this is the thing that's going to get very loud if they lose next week, is Sark is 2-10 against AP top 5 teams.
6: Yeah, that's got to change for sure.
2: And those same numbers were thrown around with James Franklin, and it got to a point where the straw that finally broke the camel's back with that Oregon loss last year. And I'm not saying that that's going to happen this year, but I think he will be the replacement for James Franklin if it doesn't happen this year.
6: Mm. So they will kick off with Texas State today at 2:30. You can watch that game. It is on ESPN. They are heavy favorites, 29.5 over the Bobcats. It's 10:50 here on the Ticket. It's the College Football Tailgate. We've already talked LSU. We've already talked a little Texas. Why don't we stay in the SEC? Let's talk about that conference, what we're seeing, what we think might happen there. Next, Ticket.
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0: Cowboys getting some time away this weekend during the league, man. Did a three-day break. Dak Prescott says Coach Brian Schottenheimer has kept the boys locked in.
1: Shotty's done a great job of keeping the main thing and the mission the same. 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
0: Giants-Cowboys Sunday night football from MetLife. Minutes away from kicking off college football Saturday. Three games go at 11, headlined by North Texas visiting the defending champion, number 6-ranked Indiana. ESPN giving North Texas just a 1.8% chance to get the win. And Jacob deGrom goes tonight at 6:05. He picked up career strikeout number 2,000 last month. Tampa will counter with Drew Rasmussen, 6:05, first pitch. That's the Ticket Ticker. I'm Cam Lafada, Sports Radio 96.7 and 1310, The Ticket.
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3: Well, good Labor Day weekend to you. Thank you for tuning in to The Ticket. It is 10:59 here on The Ticket. Kevin Landrum, Jacob Dedamore, and Zach Barnett. We make up the college football tailgate every Saturday from 10 till noon here in year four. We are seniors, but we've got that fifth year of eligibility, so we should be back next year. Let's get into other games around college football this weekend, including UNT and against the defending national champs in Indiana. That game today. We are just moments from kickoff of the early slate of games. We've spent most of our time so far today talking LSU and talking Texas. So we've been talking the SEC and figured let's spend this segment here previewing that conference. Now, the SEC is in an interesting position, Zach, in that they've been sort of second fiddle to the Big Ten, which isn't something that we've really been used to over, say, the last, I don't know, 10-15 years.
4: Yeah, and you could say that their rosters have not been as wealthy as Michigan and Ohio State and Indiana that won it last year, or as old as those teams, but it's not like they've been losing to those teams in championship games. They haven't even been to the championship game since Georgia last won it.
3: Since 2023, SEC teams are 0-4 in head-to-head playoff games against the Big Ten, and the Big Ten has won each of the last three titles.
4: And Georgia's won the conference the last 2 years and then turned around and lost their first playoff game, won to an SEC team last year. Ole Miss lost to the runner-up of Miami of the ACC. Alabama didn't just lose to Indiana. They were humiliated by Indiana. I think it's a combination of a lot of factors. The one coaching is not as good across the board. And I do think that there's something to the fact of these teams still recruit at the best level, but I don't think they recruit the portal at the level that other teams do. And they don't have the depth of money. The SEC alums are not as rich collectively as Big Ten alums.
5: Maybe from top to bottom of the conference, yeah, you're probably right.
4: All that said, I'm not going to sit here and say an SEC team won't win the national championship this year. And we spent last segment talking about Texas, and they probably have the best roster top to bottom. But I think you got to start with Georgia. They're the two-time defending champion of this conference. And I love to sit here and say, yeah, people are picking Georgia just because it's the default team and they don't want to look stupid picking someone else. I think there's something to that, but then I also think there's more to it is just how do you pick against this team? Their front seven was the best in the conference last year, and they bring back most of those guys. They bring back a very capable quarterback in Gunnar Stockton. I love what they did offensively last season. It wasn't enough to beat Ole Miss, but I thought they were really humming towards the end of the regular season and were as good as anyone in the sport at that time. I think Mike Bobo does a really good job coordinating their offense. The offensive line is rebuilt, but find me a team in college football that doesn't have a rebuilt offensive line in one degree or another. Like I've read so many previews and you get to the offensive line section and it's four new starters, five new starters. So I think they're going to be as good as anyone. And their schedule is also pretty favorable, all things considered.
5: I think Georgia, you have to consider Georgia the favorite in this conference until someone dethrones them. They've won three of the last four SEC championships.
4: They've been to the SEC championship game every year but one since 2020 since 2017.
5: Yeah, I mean, under Kirby Smart, they have been either the number two or number one program in this conference. since he got there. And the only team that was consistently able to knock him off was Alabama under Nick Saban.
6: Mm-hmm.
5: So this, no one has been able to solve Kirby Smart outside of Nick Saban. So until someone is able to knock them off that pedestal, you have to consider them the favorite. They're, you know, they're the front runner until they're not.
3: What do you think contributes to the fact that they're the winningest program in the country of the last 5 years, but they haven't won a playoff game in 3 years?
4: Well, 2023, they were number one until they lost to Alabama, and they absolutely would have been in it. And if that Alabama game had gone differently, they could have won the national championship there. That 2023 Georgia team was really good. They just, it didn't fall their way that year.
5: And then they had the injury the next year to Carson Beck. That happened right before the playoff, and so they're having to play.
3: That was against Texas, right?
5: That was against Texas in the SEC championship game, and so they're having to play Gunnar Stockton when he had no experience at all. And so that contributed, I think, very much to them losing to Notre Dame that year in the playoff.
4: And then last year they just ran into a red-hot Ole Miss offense with out-of-his-mind Trinidad Chambliss.
5: Yeah. I mean, I think what you look at this with Georgia, and you brought up the point that going into this season, the other reason I think you have to consider Georgia the favorite is because they have the second easiest, at least according to our friends at 247 Sports, the second easiest schedule in the SEC this year.
4: They get at Alabama, at Ole Miss. Their other two conference road games are at Arkansas and at South Carolina.
6: Mm.
4: Home against Oklahoma, but there's no Texas, there's no LSU, there's no A&M.
5: Nope.
4: There's no Tennessee.
5: There's you have Vanderbilt without Diego Pavia. You have Missouri, who we'll see if they're as good as people think they are going to be without Prabula, their quarterback, who transferred. You know, everything is set up for Georgia to win this conference again.
4: And every single team that's viewed to be in the hunt to make it to Atlanta has a more difficult conference schedule than they do.
5: Yes.
3: All right, well, I don't want to spend the entire time talking about Georgia. They are the favorite. I'd say them and Texas probably the top two favorites to win the conference.
5: Yes.
3: But let's shift gears a little bit. I mean, another one of those top teams, you go Oklahoma or Texas A&M, take your pick of two teams with a lot of expectations as well.
4: I feel more confident in Oklahoma of
5: me
4: those
5: too.
4: Two.
5: I do, too.
4: I think Texas A&M, they lost 10 guys to the draft and promoted from within for the offensive coordinator spot, which is dicey to me. Holman Wiggins has never called plays at this level before, and they want to run Marcel Reed more, which sounds good on paper till he's being hit repeatedly by 250-pound linebackers.
5: Mm-hmm.
4: Texas A&M had a very soft SEC schedule last season that's unlikely to repeat. Of those two, I feel more confident in Oklahoma. I think they'll both have to be better teams to have equal or better records than they were last year, and I think I'm more confident in Oklahoma doing that than A&M.
5: I'm the same way, and it's for two reasons. One, Brent Venables is still a fantastic defensive coach, and Oklahoma is going to have one of the best, if not the best, defenses in this conference this year. It very well may end up being number one when it's all said and done.
3: They were pretty good last year.
5: They were very good last year. And they're the defense is the reason they got in the playoff last year.
3: Yeah.
5: They also, at least to start the season, they have a healthy John Mateer who now looks like a linebacker because of the muscle he added in the offseason. And what we saw last year, look, John Mateer has holes in his game as a passer, but we saw last year that before the hand injury occurred, he was very effective. And I think his hand injury caused him to maybe make some questionable decisions down the stretch. But he did a good job staying within himself while he was playing through that injury

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1: Game with their running backs.
2: And last week I said Oklahoma's tight end group will be the most improved individual unit in college football. And as evidence to that, I know it was UTEP, but last night, they ran more 12 personnel with two tight ends on the field.
3: Rocky Beers leaping over some guy into the end zone.
2: They ran more 12 personnel in that game than they did all of last season.
3: I thought it was great that the old joke of you take them points for UTEP and Oklahoma's favored by like 40 and a half and they cover. It's ridiculous.
1: You know, that's not to say that A&M is not going to be good this year. They are. But they're just replacing a lot, especially on the defensive side of the ball. They're replacing four of their five starters on the offensive line. You know, I don't think their running back room is as good this year as it was last year going into the season before the injuries happened. There's just a lot of questions for A&M that they're going to have to answer for before you can look at them and consider them a true conference title contender.
2: And it's wild that we are this deep into an SEC preview segment and we haven't mentioned Alabama yet.
1: Mm-hmm. That's true, because we've been talking about LSU, who a lot of people, that's if there is a dark horse pick to win the conference, it's LSU, not Alabama.
2: And Alabama seems to be completely all in on Keelan Russell, the Duncanville prospect, who really blew up throughout his entire senior year, and the recruiting process went from kind of just an anonymous four-star to the number one player, the Gatorade National Player of the Year over the camp circuit, then had a great senior year for Duncanville, sat last season behind Ty Simpson, and then beat out Austin Mack, who, I mean, Kalen DeBoer liked him so much, he brought him with him from Washington, and Russell went out and beat him out in camp. So all indications are that Keelan Russell is going to be a really good college football player, but he pretty much has to be a really good college football player immediately for Alabama to do things. Or, I mean, we talked about Sark being under pressure. If Alabama doesn't improve from last year, Kalen DeBoer is going to be under a lot of pressure.
1: Yeah, he really is. And the thing for Alabama this year, when I look at them, is number one, they have to find a way to get more production out of their running back room. They were very similar to Oklahoma last year in the fact that they just could not get anything going with their running backs. And the other thing that has to happen is Ryan Coleman needs to turn back into the guy we saw as a freshman, or Coleman Williams, or whatever he's calling himself now. He needs to become that guy again, because he was one of the two most heralded receivers going into last year's season, and he just was non-existent half the time on offense. You know, if you're going to be talked about with guys like Jeremiah Smith, you need to show that you're that guy. Right? If Ryan Williams doesn't become that guy like he was 2 years ago, Alabama's going to have problems.
2: I think he's a 7-on-7 receiver that happens to be playing. Like, he looked like he had no interest in contact whatsoever, especially down the stretch last season.
1: So, among high-volume receivers, he had the worst drop rate in the country.
3: Here's an interesting note to that point with offensively. They've had four straight seasons without a 1,000-yard rusher or receiver.
2: That's crazy.
3: It's Alabama.
2: Yeah. A program that once had Jerry Jeudy, Henry Ruggs,
3: right,
2: Jalen Waddle, and Devontae Smith, a Heisman Trophy winner, in the same room. That seems impossible.
3: Well, right now, they're on the field taking on ECU, and Russell's going to pick up a first down.
1: Yeah, I mean, Keelan Russell is incredibly talented. Let's make no mistake about that. But he's new.
3: So I think our top takeaways here: we know Georgia, Texas at the top, Oklahoma, Texas A&M behind, Alabama, even though they're 11-1 team last year, right?
2: I think they were,
1: I thought they went 10-4.
3: Sorry, yeah, 10-4. My bad. Anyway, sort of the top. Is there any other teams in that conference that you really think could compete with those guys at all?
1: Well, we talked about it a little bit in the opening segment with Lane Kiffin and LSU.
3: Well,
1: about if it doesn't gel, it could go badly. If it gels early, LSU is going to be right up there.
2: And I also think you got to mention Ole Miss as well.
1: Yeah,
3: that's kind of what
1: you
3: I was going
1: to mention. Ole Miss because of Trinidad Chambliss, if for no other reason.
2: And I think Pete Golding did a really good job restocking his defense with portal guys, including the Clemson linebacker that they basically stole.
1: Yeah.
2: But how he manages the day-to-day of that program is the bigger challenge, I think.
3: Yeah. I kind of miss the days of talking about Alabama and Auburn, but Auburn's
1: not good.
3: Auburn's not good.
1: At all.
3: Would you say that the SEC more top-heavy than normal?
2: I would say less.

0: Okay.
1: Indiana might be returning the opening. Not a great start for the Neil Brown era of North Texas.
2: Yeah, go ahead. Sorry.
1: It's not like Georgia is the big bad wolf in this conference, but at the same time, like they're not the Alabama of old, just because the sport doesn't allow you to be the Alabama of old. Mm-hmm. And then there's such a glut of teams that any one of these six teams, if they make it to Atlanta, no one will be shocked or surprised. And we can't mention it enough, the 9-game schedule is really going to make it much more difficult for everyone in this conference.
2: Yeah, I mean, we haven't talked about South Carolina, who has their quarterback returning. We haven't talked about Tennessee, who has been a very solid program over the last few years, but just hasn't been able to get to that elite level. Florida, under John Sumrall in his first year there, a lot of people expect them to be better. A lot of people expect Missouri to still be a very solid team in this conference. The SEC, I think, unlike maybe the Big Ten, I think the Big Ten is definitely top heavy and has been for some time. And it's shown itself in the playoff because their elite level teams have advanced. But the middle group, that middle class of the Big Ten, I don't think is as good as the SEC.
1: It's the SEC grind, Daddy.
2: Yes.
0: Yeah. Well, we've got the early slate of games already in action. Let's keep talking about some of the games that are going on now and some of the games we're going to see this weekend. It's 11:13 here on The Ticket. College Football Tailgate continues next.
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2: This Ticket Ticker brought to you by Mark Spain Real Estate. The Cowboys are 8 days away from getting their season going with an opener against the Giants in New York. Von Miller was asked if he thinks this team has what it takes to go all the way this year.
3: Yes, I think we have what it takes. There's a lot of teams in the National Football League that have what it takes. There's a lot of teams with great quarterbacks, great defenses. One of the things that I've been focused on is really just the mindset. I feel like the mindset, that's the difference between a great team and a Super Bowl team.
2: Cowboys opener is 8 days out. North Texas at Indiana just kicked off. The Hoosiers with a 67-yard kickoff return to start off. Then Josh Hoover finishes the drive with a 15-yard touchdown pass to Nick Marsh. Indy on the board just a minute 24 into the game. And Jacob deGrom versus Drew Rasmussen at 6:05 tonight. Texas looking to take the series lead after coming up short in last night's 7-6 loss, a 6:05 first pitch. That's the Ticket Ticker. I'm Cam LaFada on Sports Radio 96.7 and 1310 The Ticket.
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5: 11:19 here.
6: Oriola nips it to the right.
5: Forgot we were doing that. It's 11:20 here on The Ticket. This is the College Football Tailgate. Kevin Landrum, Jacob Dedamore, and Zach Barnett. That was our buddy Ted Emmerich on the call for Oklahoma UTEP last night.
7: Can we play that again?
5: Yeah.
6: Oriola nips it to the right.
5: Just nips that Oriola to the right.
7: We love you, Ted.
5: Yeah, that was great. Let's do our tailgate buffet here in about 15 minutes. Right now, let's talk about this weekend in college football. As at this point in your day, you should already be on the couch. You should have all your provisions next to you, your food, your snack, your little snacks,
7: cooler,
5: your beverages, your cooler. You should have, as Elf says, the sign on your front yard that says, go away, I'm watching football.
7: Mm-hmm.
5: Because starting from Thursday and
7: right
5: all the way through Monday night, when SMU plays their first game at Florida State, it's football time. Early slate of games already in action. And I think we should start with one of those early games, which is our buddies from just up north, North Texas, playing at the national champion, Indiana. Indiana 6th ranked to start the season. They've already got a 7-point lead on North Texas. Couple of things. I don't know which team you want to start with. I think maybe since we're local, UNT, you were good enough last year where another program wanted your head coach, and that head coach took everything with him, including the soda machine.
7: 35 coaches and staff members and 19 players, I believe, was the tally.
5: Unbelievable. So now you have that situation. You have UNT North at Oklahoma State now. So I'm just curious how we think UNT, looking at UNT, we don't really know what to expect. You have an entirely new roster for the most part, a new coaching staff, and you get right off the bat Indiana.
8: Yeah, the goal for today is, one, don't get embarrassed, and two, come out of this in one piece.
5: Mm-hmm.
8: If it's a 30-point margin in the third half, the third quarter, take your Taven Jackson and any other starters that you can live without, take them out and go live to fight another day, because North Texas' schedule is extremely difficult for a team of their stature. After playing the defending national champions, they come home. Excuse me. They play Mountain West favorite UNLV at home next week. Then they're at Texas State, who people expect to contend in the Pac-12. I mean, you could play three conference champions to open your season. And
7: kind of forgot they were in the Pac-12.
8: You could be a pretty good team and start the year 0-3. And then in conference play at Navy, at UTSA, at Tulane. Maybe the three top teams this season in the American. So I think 6-6 is a great season for North Texas, and anything beyond that, I'm tickled green.
7: Yeah, I mean it's going to be a noticeable step back for them this year. You know, I think Neil Brown was a good get. You know, coming up, having to replace Eric Morris and get things going again, but you know, it's going to take a little bit of time for him to get things hopefully back to that level that Eric Morris got it to.
5: Okay, and then on the other side, I'm also curious how you two, because I don't think we've talked about it, but how you actually look at Indiana and Kurt Cignetti coming off that title. I mean, your quarterback obviously goes 1-1. You bring in Josh Hoover from TCU, a good quarterback. I don't know. I find it kind of hard to preview, and I don't know what my expectations are for Indiana. I guess it's the best way to say it.
7: I still think, I mean, Cignetti has proven that his way of doing things works.
5: Sure.
7: Okay. In his first 2 years there. So there's no reason to expect for it to suddenly not work. I don't know if they're not going to go undefeated like they did last. They're not going to have that kind of a run. I think their schedule is too tough this year. Josh Hoover, we talked about him a little bit last week. Josh Hoover is definitely a more pedigreed quarterback than Fernando Mendoza was coming in, but I also don't think he's quite as good of a quarterback either. So it's going to be a question for me, but how long does it take for Josh Hoover to kind of get going in this system? By the way, all the court stuff we've talked about, we did not mention this morning that Indiana got their own little bit of good court news. I guess it was last night or this morning that two of their edge rushers from last year, Stephen Daly and Kellen Wyatt, got declared eligible thanks to a temporary restraining order by an Indiana judge,
5: right,
7: because to get their fifth year back. Like, they were part of the Colorado lawsuit, which got overturned in an appeals court, and they didn't have their own individual TRO to keep them eligible for this fifth year. Well, they got one now. So Indiana is likely adding some extra strength back to their defense.
8: I think all the questions are on Hoover, but Kurt Cignetti said we're going to surround him with a better ecosystem than what he had at TCU. And if he is 60% of the player that Fernando Mendoza was, then they're going to be hell to deal with. And around him, to a man, the guys that they lost are being replaced by more talented players, including Nick Marsh.
7: Oh my God, Nick
8: Michigan
7: Marsh.
8: Michigan State wide receiver that made one of the catches of the season on our first Saturday afternoon.
7: Yeah, that's going to be all over the highlight packages today. You'll see the Nick Marsh catch for that first touchdown of this game.
8: Charlie Becker exploded during the playoff run last season and is looked at as a first-round guy, and they're still very old on both lines. And I think it's funny that they're ranked number six because people collectively just decided, well, this is as high as I can rank them and as low as I can rank them without looking stupid if they're a lot better or a lot worse than I expect them to be. But, I mean, I've seen people that I respect come out and say they're the number one or number two team in the country again to start this year.
5: All right, well, let's shift gears a little bit because we want to talk about Dave Aranda and Baylor as they open up at Auburn. That's a 2:30 kick today on ABC. We spent a little time on the SEC. For Auburn, it's the first year of a new head coach in Alex Golish. He's, what, 40? He's a young guy.
8: Mm-hmm. From South Florida.
5: Yeah. But honestly, looking at Baylor, I've said this for a number of years, I don't really like Dave Aranda that much, and I can't really pinpoint why. But he's on a hot seat, yes?
8: Yeah.
7: Absolutely.
8: I mean, if they didn't have absolute chaos with their AD resigning midseason, then Dave Aranda would not be the head coach at Baylor right now. It would be G.J. Kinney or Jeff Traylor. But he's still there, and he went out and got, or a lot of people say he's the most talented quarterback in college football, and D.J. Lagway,
7: who had the funniest quote of the week when he was interviewed about his time at Florida and asking, you know, he said during his season at Florida last year, he thought God had forsaken him.
8: Well,
7: that tells you how bad things were at Florida under Billy Napier.
8: Well, he's going to be a lot closer to God at Baylor.
7: That's very true.
8: And they need DJ Lagway to go out and play like a number one pick, because today against Auburn, they're not going to be as big and as those guys. But I do think they're in a good spot today, because even though Alex Golesh is his first game at Auburn, I think Auburn fans are counting this as a win before the game is played,
7: which is very curious on their part.
8: Yeah, and Baylor, not a lot expected of them, but they will have the most talented player on the field in DJ Lagway. So I think I wouldn't be surprised if they won today, but for Dave Aranda to still have this job this time next year, and everyone at Baylor likes Dave Aranda, they don't want to have to fire him, but if it doesn't improve, they're going to have to fire him.
7: Dave Aranda, and this, he struck me as this for a while now, and I think you're correct, if not for AD chaos, he would have already lost a job. He is a very good defensive coordinator. I don't think he's a good head coach.
8: He's also the Power Four head coach least likely to own furniture.
5: All right, real quick before we go to break, and maybe we can do some other games in the next segment, but we have one ranked matchup, ranked on ranked matchup this weekend, and that would be number 24 Louisville and number 9 Ole Miss. That is a neutral site at in Nashville. Zach.
8: So Ole Miss has the best backfield tandem in college football in Trinidad Chambliss and Kewon Lacy. But don't sleep on Louisville. Isaac Brown is a guy, a running back, that was leading the country in yards per carry before he got hurt last season.
7: Texas went hard after him.
8: Texas tampered with him.
7: Yeah, 100%.
8: He never entered the portal, but could have named his price if he got into the portal. And then they got Lincoln Keenholes from Ohio State to play quarterback, who, let's just all sit with this statement, is one of the most talented prospects to ever come out of the state of South Dakota.
5: Okay.
8: So it's a state with less population than Denton County.
5: Right.
8: But he is the best athlete to come out of there, at least in the recruiting era. So he's a better athlete at quarterback than what Jeff Brohm usually has. And Jeff Brohm usually does a good job with quarterbacks.
7: Yeah.
8: I'm excited about this Louisville team. I think that game tomorrow night's going to be 38-34.
7: I'm very excited to watch it because, as you said, Pete Golding did a great job of retaining talent at Ole Miss and was able to restock some things on defense. But as you brought up, the one thing about Louisville has never been able to kind of get over that hump to get in to be a true playoff contender, but they have always been a team that gives top-level teams fits. Whether they win or lose, they always put a scare into these highly ranked teams when they play them, and that is a credit to Jeff Brohm and how he's able to prepare his teams that are considered underdogs when they are playing guys that people expect them to lose to.
5: So yeah, your weekend continues tomorrow. That Louisville Ole Miss game at 6:30, Wisconsin Notre Dame at 6:30 as well, and we have the Apple Cup for some reason in week one. As Washington State and Washington.
8: I don't know. Yeah. Why is it on a Sunday? Who knows? But I'm glad it's there.
7: I'm just glad they're playing the game now that they're that they're not in the same conference. So just glad that they're bringing it back.
5: And then, of course, Monday night, SMU Florida State right here on the ticket at 6:30. First test for SMU. Maybe we can dive into that on the other side of the break because it is 11:30. So we do need to go to break. This is the College Football Tailgate. It's Kevin Landrum, Jacob Dedamore, and Zach Barnett. Let's do the tailgate buffet and talk about the rest of the games. Next ticket.
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1: Text Miller Lite to 22126 for your chance to win tickets to a Dallas Cowboys game this season, courtesy of Miller Lite, the only beer of the Dallas Cowboys. 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This is the College Football Tailgate. We will mix with the Funhouse, Travis and Saad, here in about 15 minutes. They'll take you up until 2 o'clock. We've got football on the screens. We are going to continue to watch football all weekend. I consider this a small vacation.
2: Yeah.
1: By the way, this weekend, because Monday, the three of us will be back in these chairs as the regular hosts will be off for Labor Day. We'll be here 9 to noon.
2: Yep.
1: So we don't have to do that extra hour like the invasion does.
2: That's right.
1: That's right.
2: We don't have to get up super early.
1: Yeah.
2: And we also don't have to do the extra hour.
1: Kind of a perfect shift, because then you get off at lunchtime, go home and watch football.
2: Yeah.
1: Let's do that.
3: Sounds like a good Labor Day to me.
1: A lovely, lovely Labor Day.
2: And by the way, I'll be watching football this afternoon over at Club Vivo.
1: Absolutely.
2: For Donnie's
1: DFW Domino's Classic.
2: Got it.
1: Nailed it.
2: Well done.
1: All right. It's 11:38. Let's do the buffet.
4: It's time now for the Tailgate Buffet.
1: Yeah. All right. I have a couple of morsels to get into, but before we do all that, we wanted to tie up a couple of things with the Texas State game today.
2: Yes, Texas takes on Texas State at 2:30 this afternoon.
1: Well, you can cut that way back.
2: The Will Muschamp defense he's re-debuting in Austin gets a very good test prior to Ohio State. Because the Texas State Bobcats, who, yes, I had forgotten were in the Pac-12 this year for football, had a top 15 offense last year in college football. Yes, their schedule wasn't as difficult as most of the other schools, but they had a very productive. They were top 15 in ranking across most statistical categories. They were fifth in total offense in the FBS, and they are returning, is it 9 of 11 starters? On offense? Is it that many?
3: Something like that.
2: Yeah, they're returning a lot of starters. They are a very productive offense. I hope Longhorn fans don't freak out if Texas State puts up some points today, because I expect them to.
3: Yeah, and people are going to roll their eyes when I say this, but Texas's easiest games are some of the most difficult, easy games in all of college football. You not only have, they get Texas State today, UTSA, Texas State's expected to contend in the Pac-12.
2: Yes.
3: UTSA is the preseason favorite in the American. These are not Missouri State, Abilene Christian, where you can just count on pulling some starters in the second quarter.
2: Yeah.
3: Like, no one's going to throw a parade for Texas if they beat these teams by 20, but beating those teams by 20 will be more difficult than beating UTEP by 50. These are real teams that I'll be pleasantly surprised, for Texas' sake, if they're not playing starters to start the fourth quarter, because these are teams that can be pains in your rear end if you don't put them away early.
2: Yeah, G.J. Kinney, you watch this afternoon. They are a very high tempo offense at Texas State.
3: In a year where you have a very difficult schedule, very difficult November with three road games, getting your starters off the field in the second quarter, in the third quarter, is going to pay dividends down the road, or you're going to be paying for your guys taking shots, having to play snaps into the fourth quarter because you didn't put these guys away.
1: Other games around that have some local interest. You have Missouri State at Texas A&M tonight at 6. Abilene Christian at Texas Tech also tonight at 6. Those teams, they'll get their tests in. I think maybe we should spend a little time next weekend with A&M and Tech.
2: Mm-hmm.
1: Go from there. But next item on the buffet.
3: Tailgate buffet.
1: A couple of different directions we could go. This affects us locally. There's the weird situation that was happening at TCU where one of their players, a highly thought of transfer player, sucker punched and kicked one of his teammates. He ends up going to the hospital. He has a brain bleed and a concussion. The Star-Telegram covered that story, and then TCU revoked the Telegram's credentials fully, could not cover the team. And then they opened up at UNC or against UNC in Ireland last week. And just yesterday, TCU has said they have fully restored the Fort Worth Star-Telegram's credentials.
2: Yeah, they tried to make it look good. They said they had a sit-down with the people at the Star-Telegram, and I guess aired their grievances like we're dealing with a Seinfeld episode and then restored the credentials for the newspaper.
3: Last week I said it's a fight you can't pick.
1: Right.
3: Because everyone knows you're going to cave, and they caved. So why did you make yourself look bad by pulling their credentials in the first place?
1: Yeah, it's not a good look, not a good situation, especially since for that market, Fort Worth is a huge market.
2: Yeah.
1: And you have this newspaper covers your team. They're the only one that really does.
2: In a dedicated fashion.
1: Yeah, exactly. And also, I didn't like the language that they were saying and essentially blaming the Star-Telegram for doing their job.
2: Yeah.
3: Yeah, it seemed, the tone of it seemed to be like, yeah, we came and met with Star-Telegram and we apologized for some things,
1: yeah,
3: but we weren't going to give the Star-Telegram their credentials back unless they apologize for some things as well.
1: Right.
3: Like that it seemed to be that's how the meeting went. Whether the Star-Telegram had anything to apologize for is up for debate, obviously.
2: Sorry we reported things from sources.
1: And I also think it shows, I mean, the college can't tell the newspaper what to do and what to cover. And I think that's an important...
2: Not in a market of this size.
1: Right. I think that's an important thing. So it's good that the Telegram's credentials are back. It's completely ridiculous that they were revoked in the first place. Next item on the buffet. Boy, wouldn't it suck to be a UNC fan? So this week...
2: I guess you felt a little better after the game in Ireland, yeah, but still.
1: This week, coming off a victory, their general manager, Michael Lombardi, friend of the Musers, by the way, resigned. He had been on administrative leave since July. And all we knew about that at the time was there was some sort of human resources complaint. Now a news station out of North Carolina, WRAL, I believe, they've been all over this story for the last 24 to 36 hours. Michael Lombardi officially resigned, and it looks like some of the allegations involve staff members having sex with players, at least one player, at least one staff member. And months ago, we had heard that Belichick's son, Steve,
2: his defensive coordinator,
1: was going to be stepping away for a medical issue. And it looks to me like, or it looks to by all the reporting, that it's because of drug use, which he was using while working for UNC.
2: And possibly supplying to players?
1: And possibly supplying to players.
3: I just want to say, I want it on record, that I was a decade ahead of the Michael Lombardi hate train. I thought this guy was the biggest fraud in football well before the rest of football did. He would never have a job in football if his last name wasn't Lombardi.
1: Mm-hmm.
3: He would never have a job if he didn't just suck up to Bill Belichick and Al Davis. He made his name in media by his, quote, blue chip theory, which is nothing more than, hey, it's advantageous to have more good players than your opponents do. Wow, there are three other people in media
2: going out on a limb on that one,
3: who have made their name literally making that argument, and I'm not going to name the other two, but I'll name Michael Lombardi as one of them. And then I had the opportunity to hear him speak, and he was oddly confrontational with the people in the audience for no reason, and his... logic, the quote that stands out to me that I remember was, he was talking about how, I hear coaches say that they're working on their third down package for offensive coaches. Well, Mike Zimmer wants you in third down, so you should be better on first and second down. Like it was some aha chess move. Like, okay, well, I'm still going to be in third down regardless, so I should probably prepare for that as well. That summed up his entire thing, and I'm glad he's gone, and I'm just going to say, long time coming.
1: I'm trying to find it. I saw it on Twitter yesterday, but it was basically just a highlight package of Steve Belichick, like, making faces on the sideline. Like, I got to try and find it because, you know, the accusation is that he's using drugs and distributing them, you know, and some of the, he looks high on the sideline. Like, it is.
2: This is from when he was in New England on his dad's staff. Right? Yeah.
3: And making weird tongue faces.
1: Yes.
3: Yeah.
1: He looks high on coke. I'm going to go ahead and speculate. Why not?
3: And everyone just assumed this can't be what it looks like because that would be too insane.
1: Right. But it does look like it.
3: It's fitting that the one time North Carolina looks good on the field is they get their worst off the field news of a tenure of nothing but bad off the field news.
1: I'm wondering what's next. I mean, you bring in Belichick last year. He comes in with his own baggage, you know, with the Jordan Hudson thing, who this could be even crazier if she was still, you know, front and center everywhere. You could have your general manager resign. You could be a bad team, and one of your assistant coaches is in rehab. What a crazy story.
3: And the story of him getting hired at North Carolina in the first place right. is wild. So if I was one of those, if I was the AD or someone else on that board when the chairman of their board forced Bill Belichick upon all of them,
1: yeah.
3: I would be passive aggressively texting every news story about to him. Hey, did you see this?
1: Was that an actual report when he got hired at UNC that there was some sort of clause in Bill's contract that if he ever stepped down, Steve would take over?
2: I think that was part of, he was kind of designated as the head coach in waiting.
1: Right.
3: I can't remember if he fought for that and didn't get it or.
1: I can't remember,
3: but that was something he definitely wanted.
1: Crazy. Fortunately, I don't know a UNC fan.
2: Well, at least not a UNC football fan.
1: Right.
3: Or someone who will admit to being a UNC fan right now.
1: All right, one more real quick item here. I just found this kind of interesting. So last month, an insurance company placed a series of enormous bets on Kelce, predicting LSU to basically win out. And if the Tigers do win the national championship, those wagers will pay off $3 million. Why is that number significant, Zach?
3: That's Lane Kiffin's bonus if LSU wins the national title.
1: That is correct. So he already earns $13 million, but these insurance companies have placed the bet for the additional $3 million. I don't know what that says. I do think we're living in a very weird time with, you know, Kelce and Polymarket and all that, in which a donor to a school could theoretically place a bet on the school and still be legally allowed to donate that money to the school.
2: Yeah, I mean, this is essentially a bet to cover the potential bonus.
1: Right.
3: On the one hand, it seems smart because you know you have to pay, what, 110% of Lane Kiffin's salary against having to pay 125% of his salary. But on the other hand, it seems to underscore that LSU can't actually cover all the checks that they've written between Lane Kiffin, between their basketball coach, between their women's basketball coach, their $50 million roster. Like, they're trying to do some crazy House of Cards type economics to actually pay for all
1: this. So, but the slippery slope there is, couldn't your AD also put money on that?
2: Right? I guess he could, but I think there are actually rules against it in that particular case.
3: Yeah. Let's ask Brendan Sorsby about that.
1: Okay, there are rules against it, but if you're already in a partnership with one of these companies that is independent from your organization, maybe they're a donor, are you telling me that no school is giving money to someone else, to a proxy?
3: I know. On the one hand, it seems very savvy. On the other hand, it seems just as savvy and just as shady.
1: Like, yeah,
3: it seems
1: of course.
3: Savvy and
1: it's
3: shady.
1: It's gambling.
3: Yeah.
2: Yes.
1: 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Anyway, it's 11:50.
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1: 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At least I'll have a good team. It's 11:50 here on the ticket. 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

0: The Cowboys' defense ranked 30th at the end of this past season and was the key focus this offseason to improve. Dak Prescott thinks the D has a completely new identity.
1: The energy I've gotten from practicing against them at practice, it's a different identity over there. For me, it's about making sure I go out there and I do my part of the job. Last year's never good enough regardless. For me, it's about being better than I was last year, making sure I put our offense and the team in the best chance to win and just trusting the other guys and them doing their job.
0: Cowboys open their season against the Giants at MetLife next Sunday. College football Saturday underway. Defending champion Indiana up 14-3 on North Texas at the beginning of the second. Turbo Richard and Nick Marsh with the scores. And Rangers Rays tonight at 6:05. Texas trails the West by 3 games to 20 to play and by 2 games in the wildcard race. Jacob DeGrom will take the mound at 6:05. That's the Ticket Ticker. I'm Cam LaFada on Sports Radio 96.7 and 1310. 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
3: All right, it's 11:57 here on The Ticket. Hope you're having a good start to your college football weekend. It is full bore football. That's the way that we like it. We, the College Football Tailgate, will be back on Labor Day, Monday. We have the 9 to noon shift, so hang out with us. I love the fact that we don't have to get up at 6. That's great. So we'll be here 9 to noon. We got a lot of things to talk about that day. This weekend of college football, getting ready for the NFL season that coming Wednesday, and of course the Cowboys that coming Sunday. Another thing that's happening on Monday, and we are the home of SMU football, right, Cam? Monday night, SMU begins their schedule at Florida State at 6:30. You can hear that game on The Ticket. We didn't really carve out time for SMU today, so as we invite our friends Saad and Travis in, let's spend a couple of minutes talking about SMU and expectations, because, quite honestly, opening up at Florida State underachieved, but, I mean, it's Florida State, and SMU is certainly in a position to be considered the top spot in the ACC.
4: Did Florida State underachieve last year, or did they just suck?
3: That's fair.
5: Yeah, I think that's a good call.
4: And they beat New Mexico State by 14-17 last week, and Mike Norvell came away, I think, encouraged by what Florida State can do, which tells me Florida State's going to suck again.
5: Yeah, I was not impressed with the product that Florida State put out on the field last weekend. I think SMU is going to go into Doak Campbell and get the win on Monday night. We could talk about this more on Monday, but SMU is absolutely a contender in the ACC this year. Miami's the favorite, but SMU is absolutely a contender.
4: SMU only a 3-point favorite, yeah. Which surprised me. I would have gone 5 or 6, personally.
5: I guess it's just because it's on the road. It's their first game.
4: Yeah.
3: We'll definitely, let's do a full segment on SMU on Monday.
5: Kevin Jennings is a great story also, by the way.
6: He's a great story, and I also think that just a lot about Florida State, whether they underachieved and stuff, I don't know that I got a full read on SMU last year. Just, I felt like sometimes it felt they were better than they actually were, and you know, some of that has to do with quarterback play and the way that they, the way that things played out down the stretch, but I'm really curious to see how they're able to put things together consistently and if they're going to actually be a factor, because I agree. Yeah. I think they can win the conference. I don't think that that's out of the realm of possibility, but that also has a lot to do not just with SMU, but how Miami looks as well.
3: Yeah, for sure. And right now, Saad, you're Mean Green taking on Indiana. They got a field goal.
5: They did. Got on the board.
6: Yeah, I mean, our team actually plays up north a little bit.
3: Yeah, about Stillwater.
5: I was just telling Jay in the break, you've got the University of North Texas Stillwater.
4: Yeah. So are you gonna root for Oklahoma State this year? Root against them or
6: for them? Okay. Of course. Yeah. No. We're. I mean, if you go to UNT and if you, I mean, you know this, Zach. Like, you have to be honest about yourself. We're a stepping whatever it is.
5: Stepping stone.
6: Yeah, stepping stone program. Like, we're not a destination, and we were never meant to be. So, I mean, it's fine. This is how it's supposed to happen. I'm actually, honestly, I'm glad that everybody went to one place because everybody was going to leave. But if all the talent had been scattered across the country, then, like, I don't really have an allegiance because I'm a passive UNT fan, but an alum times two, so, like, still invested in it. And, not enough to where I'm like, oh, the quarterback's over here, so let me root for this team. The running back's over here, and the coach is over here. Mm-hmm. They're all in one place. So, yeah, I'm rooting for Oklahoma State this year.
4: I think that's how most North Texas people are. I mean, for sure. A little bit the way it broke right before the American Championship game last year was, understand, put a bitter taste in everyone's mouth. But I think grateful that it happened is the prevailing sentiment.
6: Our championships are typically whatever big jobs our main people are able to land. Like the first time, the first time that I went through this was with Seth Luttrell, and you know, with him, I think he turned down the tech job, or
4: he turned down Kansas State.
6: Kansas State, and for me, I almost like wanted him to go because that was just validation of what he's done in Denton. So. Yeah, and it doesn't hurt that Jay is an Oklahoma State fan too, and I'm fond of Jay. So,
4: I'm fond of Jay as well.
5: Aren't we all?
3: He's a good dude.
7: Pretty cool guy.
3: Well, you guys going
5: good dude
3: football crazy?
7: You okay? I know it's the beginning of the season, but I don't want you to get all worked up.
3: One came out of nowhere.
7: That was crazy.
5: Did you get the paddles? What's going on here?
3: I'm good.
7: We are going football crazy, Lando.
3: Football crazy good.
7: Yeah, no, we're going to have a couple of college football segments today. We'll go down the slate at 12:35. We'll talk villains and contenders at 1:15, and we'll slide in a little Cowboys somewhere, probably in the man cave.
5: Well, and also on Monday, like we're doing now, you guys follow us on Monday for Labor Day with the noon to 3 slot.
7: Yeah, that's right. It's a tough job to do, but we're going to try and do it.
3: What are you grilling or smoking this weekend?
7: You know what? I don't have anything on tap. I don't
3: Travis, it's Labor Day.
7: It's
6: Labor Day and the weather's not that bad.
7: Oh, you know what? Yes, I actually am. Tomorrow I'm doing...
5: I was about to be really shocked if you didn't.
7: Yeah, no, I forgot. I laid out hamburger meat yesterday for smoked meatloaf. That's what we'll be taking down. Now, will we be doing an Italian smoked meatloaf, a Mexican smoked meatloaf, a Philly cheesesteak smoked meatloaf? That I don't know. We'll see where the good Lord takes us.
3: I like the way he teased that. It's a surprise.
7: It's a surprise.
3: They all sound great.
5: So many options.
7: Yeah, it's mostly based on what seasonings and ingredients I have in the house. So we'll see. Probably Mexican is probably what
5: it's
7: we're
5: a great thing
7: with.
5: About meatloaf. You can go a lot of directions.
7: It's delicious. It's always good. Always good.
3: I also like that Travis Meat Mejia smokes so many meats, he doesn't even know what he's going to be smoking.
7: So much on tap.
3: I
7: don't
3: forgot.
7: Know. Yeah.
3: Well, boys, have a good show.
6: Thank
3: noon
6: you.
3: To 2, the Funhouse, Travis and Sod, coming up next.
7: Yay!
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7: This Ticket Ticker brought to you by South Dallas Mitsubishi. No action at the Star today at Frisco as Dallas gets the weekend off from training, 8 days out from the opener with the Giants. Von Miller, unsure of his role as of now, but he's here to help.
8: I don't have any plan, but this is my 16th year in the National Football League. I like to think that I'm a coach's dream. I just try to make everybody's job easy, whether it's coaches, players around me. Whatever I can do to just contribute to wins, that's what I'm all about.
7: Cowboys, Giants, 8 days away. College football, though, is fully back. Tons of games underway, including defending champion Indiana. They're up 21-3 in the Mean Green. One ranked matchup on the whole slate, number 9 Ole Miss against number 24 Louisville and Nashville. Kickoff there at 6:30 on NBC. And the Rangers are 3 games back of Houston in the West. They're 2 games out of the wild card. Jacob DeGrom will try to get the boys a win against the Rays tonight. 6:05 is the first pitch. That's the Ticket Ticker. I'm Cam LaFada on Sports Radio 96.7 at 1310 The Ticket.
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10: It's not about winning. 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
11: What's that?
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0: It is a football filled weekend, Saad. We still have another week till we get to NFL, and that's okay because we got a full slate of college football. We had a big fat Friday slate that was filled with Heisman candidates, showing why they are Heisman candidates, and then we have another fun slate today, and we will go down that slate coming up here in about 15 minutes at 12:35. But let's introduce the crew. We got Cam LaFada on tickers. Hello, Cam. We've got your ticket top 10 host, Jay King, who will bring us the King's Court at 12:55, and Tramell Jeffers, who I have not seen in a while, on the board with us wearing his Michigan Wolverines, I think, a natty shirt there. Very cool. Very cool.
1: Of course. Another one coming soon.
0: Okay. Well, we'll see how that goes. We have a fun show planned for you. Like I said, we will have a couple of college football segments at 12:35. We'll go down the slate from last night and today, talk about all the fun things going on in the college football land. And then at 1:15, we'll talk villains and contenders. And then in the in-between times at 12:55, like I said, King's Court. And then we'll shut things down at the very end of the show with a man cave before we send you into some college football right here on the ticket. And then don't forget, this afternoon at Club Vivo in downtown Dallas is the Mullen and Mullen Injury Law Firm Donnie's DFW Domino Classic.
2: That's right.
0: And I'm sure you can still go to theticket.com, sign up to play, head out there, hang out. It'll be a great time for everybody, and you'll hear Donovan calling in and reminding you that during the football game today. So Club Vivo, downtown Dallas. Go support Donovan and At Last. All proceeds go to At Last.
2: Well, Travis, we have. I was out last week, and the reason for that was because I had a friend's wedding that I had to get to on Saturday in Washington, D.C.
0: And okay.
2: We kind of had this on the calendar for a few months, and even though it's the week before NFL season and roster cutdown day was Sunday, we were kind of like, you know, we're in Dallas. How often are we going to get up to the Northeast? Let's just make something out of this. Let's make a trip out of it. I think this is kind of things that, you know, you do after you get married. Mm-hmm. If I was just by myself, it'd just be in and out, you know, those kind of things. It's like, all right, let's have some fun. So I created an entire itinerary of the Northeast, and I'm here to report back to you.
0: Okay. Hold on. The whole Northeast?
2: A good chunk of it. So for context, before I get into it, I drove about 1,800 miles.
0: Good Lord.
2: Over the span of 5 days. I want to say that's further than from here to the West Coast, like, you know, to the Pacific Ocean. So, yeah, did quite a bit of driving. And let me tell you, highly recommend if you're traveling, if you're going on vacation, and if you're not going to like a one destination spot, like, you know, there are people who will, you're just going to Disney World, and that's great. Mm-hmm. You do that. But if you're going to a city, I've now done this a couple of times in the last 2-3 years where you create regional trips out of it. So meaning if you're going to Seattle, just create a day for Vancouver, create a day for Portland, just knock out that entire Pacific Northwest if you can.
0: The whole region.
2: Yeah. And so my friend's wedding was on Saturday in Washington, D.C. We flew in Saturday morning, did the wedding in D.C. the whole day into the night. It was great. On Sunday, we had a D.C. day, and we just kind of explored the city. We went to a museum, Planet Word, which was really cool. Just a planet, a museum about languages and, you know, all that kind of stuff. It was really interesting.
0: Very cool.
2: Did that on Sunday. Sunday evening, we drove, and this is a little bit of an outlier because, as you'll probably notice, that we hit a lot of big cities, but this was a big city for me, maybe not on the map, but Sunday night, we drove to Scranton.
0: No way.
2: And
0: you teased this trip, too. Like, you've absolutely had this Scranton trip written down in your day planner for quite a while.
2: Dude, I had a whole map. I had everything that we needed to hit.
0: A map.
2: We drove in on Sunday night, went straight to Poor Richard's, which is in the show. for those who don't know, it's a pub. We went there.
0: We're speaking about The Office.
2: Yes, we're speaking about The Office.
0: If you don't know, obsessed with the mid-aught sitcom, The Office. Great. Yes. Hey, nobody's disparaging The Office or your love for the show.
2: Right. So we went to Poor Richard's. Pretty disappointing. Don't really lean into it very much.
0: Really?
2: Very surprised. Yeah. Very surprised. It's inside of like an arcade area or whatever. Just not what I expected.
0: And they're like, we want to be known as our own thing.
2: Yeah.
0: You're on The Office.
2: Yeah, you're on The Office.
0: You signed the contract, so we're going to show up.
2: Yeah, so it set the bar a little low, but then the next day raised it up. Because the next day at 11 o'clock, we went to Chili's. And this is the famous Chili's of the Dundies, and you know,
0: I'm not laughing about like that. It's Chili's. It's just when you go on vacation, you're supposed to, you know, you're supposed to visit all the local spots.
2: That is a local spot. It's a local.
0: It's the same menu they have here.
2: Well, to their credit, they really lean into it. Because where I was sitting behind me, there was this huge painting of I Feel God in This Chili's Tonight, and that was great. They have a booth where the conversation between Michael, Jan, and Lackawanna County person happens, and you can take pictures. They have a tripod set up and everything.
0: So if you order an Awesome Blossom,
2: they have Awesome Blossoms?
0: Do they do like a big dance and like a presentation or something?
2: No, they don't, but they do have the Awesome Blossom on the menu. And then, so we did that. Then afterwards, we went and hit some murals. There's a big mural painted of Dwight Schrute. And so I went and visited and paid homage to the great Dwight.
0: For some reason, when you said we went to hit some murals, my mind separated from The Office completely. I don't know why exactly.
2: Okay.
0: But then when you say it's a mural of Dwight Schrute, it just rips you right back into
2: yes.
0: the story.
2: Huge painting. I'll show you some pictures later, too. Then this was really fun and interesting. We went to Pen Paper, the paper company that the show is actually based on.
0: That's sick, man.
2: And so we went there, and once you walk in, they have like the whole lobby is just everything The Office.
0: They have a gift shop. You can buy.
2: They didn't have a gift shop. Only one place had a gift shop, and I'll get to that in a second. But they had like it was just funny because it's a full functioning paper company,
0: right?
2: And the guys are all curmudgeon and that you want. Oh, you're here for The Office? Yeah.
0: Do they charge you?
2: No. They're just like, all right, it's all over here.
0: That's so beaten. Yeah, you can just go down there. It's right by Jan and accounting.
2: Yeah. So we did all that stuff up there that has like the paper tower and where it says like pen paper and stuff. And then they of the four sides, three say pen paper. One says Dunder Mifflin. So
0: what I would like to do is like submit this segment to a personality reader or something.
2: Yeah.
0: Because from the beginning of when you started talking to when you transitioned to The Office, like the light in your voice and the like pickup in your tone and your like I can see physically how excited you are about all this.
2: This is what my wife said too. I was like, because she's not a huge fan of the show,
0: right?
2: And I was like, well, this is probably boring for you. And she's like, no, watching you is entertaining.
0: I agree with her. I want to go on this trip and like me and her can just hang out and watch you.
2: Yeah,
0: it's fascinating.
2: Yeah. So after that, we went to the Steamtown Mall. Where, so the actual mall from the show, it's a huge shopping center.
0: Sure.
2: So we went there, they had the welcome to Scranton sign and all that stuff. It used to actually be on the street or like on the highway, but it caused so much traffic
0: too
2: problems.
0: Dangerous, yeah.
2: They had to bring it into the mall. So we went and took pictures there.
0: That didn't take away from the experience at all, did it?
2: No, not
0: at
2: all.
0: Did you go to the actual spot just out of spite?
2: No, but I did. We took, because they then have a regular Scranton, welcome to Scranton, just like typical thing, like they do for states. And I took a picture of that too.
0: Oh, well, it's here. I might as well get this too.
2: Yeah. Then after you walk out the mall, this was the highlight of the whole day. If you've watched the show, you know that in the last episode, Pam paints a huge mural in the warehouse of the show. And they have that entire mural on just a gigantic building. And from left to right, it's all the characters. They have catchphrases, all this stuff. It's huge. And it was awesome. So went and, admired that for a good bit and took some pictures and stuff. After that, we went to Cooper's. seafood.
0: How long are you spending at each location? Because, like, even at, like, a really interesting, smaller museum, it's kind of like you walk through about 10, 15 minutes. You're like, okay, I've kind of seen everything, unless you're hyper-obsessed, and then you might read every plaque and spend a little time with each detail.
2: I would say on average, we're probably spending 20 to 30 minutes okay. per stop.
0: That's acceptable. Because yeah. once you start getting into 45 minutes, an hour, I'm like, all right, dude, this is enough office stuff.
2: No, I think so.
0: Plus, you have 15 things on your itinerary for one day.
2: Yeah. So for stuff like food,
0: sure.
2: it was probably hitting 30 minutes.
0: Yeah.
2: For murals and paper company visits and mall and stuff, we're probably closer to like 20 minutes.
0: Paper company had to be like, closer.
2: Yeah,
0: like,
2: yeah.
0: We're getting
2: yeah.
0: in and out. Because like, they yeah. clearly don't want us here.
2: Right. So
0: it's back there, man. Just go back there.
2: Yeah. So after the big mural, we went to have lunch at Cooper's, which is where, you know, a lot of people from the show go for a nice lunch or dinner. So we went, had lunch at Cooper's. They really, really lean into it. They're just stickers everywhere. There's a small mural painted outside. They have the gift shop inside. So, of course, went to the gift shop, bought myself quite a few things.
0: Some takeaways.
2: Yes, definitely. When I packed up for the trip, I made sure to leave some space.
0: That's awesome. So I work with two people that do this. Anytime they go on vacation, they got to leave a little extra space in the bag on the way out to bring some stuff back. For you, it's office stuff. For McLaren, it's beer. It works. I know this move.
2: Yeah.
0: I'm familiar with this play.
2: In fairness, there's only one trip and one location that I could ever do this for. I can't really do this for every trip I go on. But went to Cooper's, had lunch, went to the gift shop. After that, I had one more restaurant I wanted to hit, which was Alfredo's, the good pizza. And not the...
3: Not pizza by Alfredo.
2: No, not right. pizza by Alfredo. That doesn't even exist because it shut down. Probably. But anyway, so we had just had lunch at Cooper's, but we couldn't eat right away. So we went to Lake Scranton, which was the lake that Michael drove the car into in the show because the GPS told him to.
0: Do they still have the car sticking out of the water?
2: No, they don't lean into that at Lake Scranton very much. And also, I think it was filmed in California, scene. But it's based on this lake.
0: Okay.
2: And so we went on a walking trail. And I went to the lake, paid homage to the lake. One of my favorite episodes because that's the whole Where Are the Turtles and the gift baskets and all that stuff. So enjoyed that, did a little walking trail around the lake and everything. Then it was time to head out. So we went by Alfredo's Pizza Cafe. Mm-hmm. Super lean into it. Like their slogan is Alfredo's Pizza, the quote good pizza as seen on The Office. That's what every waiter has on their shirt.
0: That's awesome.
2: That's just, they completely lean into it. Of course, got myself a like an empty box to put on my shrine that I have in my room. For those that don't know, I have a big office wall in my side room, so I added that to that, and I got an empty and the pizza was really good.
0: Good. So, well, I'm happy about that.
2: Yeah. So
0: I find those towns that kind of have like it's the much, much smaller version of the one horse town where we have one professional team, like Oklahoma City. We have the Thunder. We love the Thunder.
2: Yeah.
0: And then you have these smaller towns that maybe for some reason some show was based there or whatever it may be. Like what is it, Aurora, Colorado? I'm sure they lean into the Wayne's World stuff
2: right.
0: a little bit.
2: Right.
0: Like any of those places, and whatever that bit that those small-ish towns, because Scranton's not like the smallest town ever, but it's also not a big town either.
2: Yeah.
0: And so it's very interesting how an entire economy bursts out of a television program.
2: For sure. The thing that I'll add to that topic, though, is if I was the mayor of Scranton, I would be leaning in way more.
0: Yeah.
2: But I think...
0: You have some notes.
2: Well, yeah, I definitely, like, if you have a can, like, we walked to Steamtown Mall. They have, like, this big chocolate shop. They have turtles. It's very simple. Just say, here are the turtles.
0: Here are the
2: There you go. You're just, you know, it's, but I do think, this is just an assumption, I don't know this for sure, there has to be some trademark regulations, some copyright stuff, where you can't just do everything, because, like, it can't just be me. There definitely were other opportunities that I look at. I'm like, you easily could have made some references here.
0: Yeah.
2: Lake Scranton had no mention of the car, the episode, or anything.
0: There's got to be some licensing involved there.
2: There has
0: somewhere.
2: To be. And I've visited multiple times the actual building in California where they film the where their actual office is.
0: Yeah.
2: And some of the actual stuff. And same thing. It's you can go see it, and when you see it, you definitely have flashbacks to the show, but there's nothing, there's not a whole lot there.
0: There's a lot of that where, like, the film set just kind of gets left behind, and then, you know, maybe some economy gets popped up around it, but, like, there are places in South Texas, like, I think you can still go see the original Texas Chainsaw House. Mm. And, like, it's just a house out in the middle of nowhere, and it's kind of crazy, first, how they find these locations and decide on that location, and then, like, they might even build a whole, like, facade of a small town or neighborhood, and then they just leave and leave all that stuff there.
2: For sure. The one place that I would like to later on visit on that like stream of thought is Breaking Bad and Better Call Saul, because I'm curious as to how much is left there. Because the other thing with that show is that they knew, like, by the time Better Call Saul was made, they knew how big Breaking Bad was. Mm-hmm. I've listened to podcasts of The Office where they have talked about, like, they didn't preserve a lot of their stuff because even they, like, The Office was big when it was on. But they didn't know it would just become this, like, cultural phenomenon that would just extend. And COVID had a big part of that, too, because a lot of people got into it and watched it then, and it elevated again. So they missed out on a lot of different, like, they didn't preserve all their props and all that stuff. So anyways, that was the trip to Scranton, though. And then, you know, then after that, we drove up. We stayed in New Haven, Connecticut.
0: Okay.
2: And we had one day. We drove up Monday night. On Tuesday, we drove into New York, did a day in Times Square. Of course, I did all my office things there, got a slice from Sbarro's and all that stuff. And of course, we're driving through Stamford, which is where Jim gets transferred to the Stamford branch. So, you know, also had to drive by and, say hello to Stamford, Connecticut.
0: So after Boulder and this trip, you've got to give your wife a buffer year, right? Like, she can't be subjected to this every single time y'all go out of town.
2: No, because it's awesome, though, because you see all the branches, like Yonkers and all this stuff.
0: That does sound awesome.
2: Yeah, it was great. And, then on Wednesday, drove up to Boston, had like the best chowder ever, and then drove back down to New Haven. That was our home base. And then on Thursday, drove from New Haven down to D.C. again, had a quick stop in Philadelphia for the best cheesesteak at Sod's restaurant, ironically, and then flew back. So overall, 1,800 miles and a delightful time, especially in Scranton.
0: That's awesome. I did the research. It's only 1480 something from here to LA. So you did the West Coast trip and then a little bit extra on top of it. That's awesome, man. I love a road trip, and I'm glad you had a good time.
2: Yeah, it was awesome. All right, 12:30 here on The Ticket. Let's get into some sports, because boy, do we have a lot going on. So much college football happening that we're going to dedicate two segments today, and we're going to split things up. We'll get back into it at 1:10, but let's get things rolling with college football. The slate that's on deck, we'll talk a little bit of Oklahoma State maybe, and just a whole lot on the college football landscape next here on The Ticket.
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0: Good afternoon and watch your step as we enter the fun house. The date is September 5th here in Ticket City, USA. It's currently 94 degrees on another toasty Saturday. My name is Travis Mejia. You can usually hear me weekdays 9 to 1 on The Invasion with Donovan Lewis and Matt McLaren. Just a couple paces to my right is my good friend, the Athletic Zone and formerly Elf Zone. It's Saad Youssef. Hello, Saad.
1: Hello, Travis. The best time of year.
0: Oh,
1: it's
0: my
1: here.
0: Gosh. We made it.
1: Aside from UNT being down 21-3 in the second quarter right now.
0: Not ideal. Not ideal. Not exactly the way you wrote it up when you went into the off season and you just thought, I know a lot of people are going, but it's all up from here for the Mean Green. Not quite that. But like you said, in the mix, you still get to enjoy Oklahoma State and all of their successes.
1: Yes.
0: They're still doing okay.

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2: Thank you, Jay. It is 12.
1: That's a long one.
2: It is a long read.
1: But you should try it.
2: You should.
1: Because there's two beers.
2: Yeah, and they're both really, really good. They're
1: I didn't try them yet.
2: So delicious.
3: And I appreciate that return cut.
2: Yeah. Yeah, he popped it back up. Maybe we hit that on a loop. We should probably just have that every now and then whenever Sod's feeling good.
3: Oh, I forgot to tell you the best part, too. So while we, I'll show you this. While we're driving around Scranton and driving to Scranton and out of Scranton, we had the Office playlist, which is a Spotify playlist of every song that's in the Office, and that's what we're listening to.
2: See, that's where I draw the line. That's too much. It's just too much. It's way too much as you're wearing your Michael Scott cap and.
3: Oh, I was. I was wearing my Michael Scott jersey. I have a Michael Scott jersey from like his basketball episodes and stuff. But yeah.
2: Did you have your hair slicked back real bad?
3: No, I didn't. But this was my outfit for the day.
2: You got to tweet that out. Send that out to the people. Jesus. Poor Mrs. Sod. Good Lord. Well, it is 12:38 on the Ticket. Thank you for tuning in and hanging out with the Funhouse today. Sod Youssef and Travis T-Taw Mejia. We're going to talk a little college football again at 1:15 when we talk about villains and contenders. And we'll have the King's Court coming up here in about 15 minutes. But let's get into the college football slate of the weekend. We actually had a pretty nice little crop of games, at least if you like to watch people get blown out. But you had the big boys in action, and that's kind of all we're looking for right now. And you had several Heisman candidates make some noise last night. Darian Mensa, maybe the loudest of all of them in their blowout 45-6 win. Miami taking down Stanford, but Darian Mensa goes for 401. Malachi Toney doing his thing as well, scoring a couple touchdowns. He hit a Heisman move, another one of the non-quarterbacks that's going to make some noise this year. OU fans had a good time beating down UTEP last night, 51-0. Isaiah Satania still doing his thing with those long touchdowns. He was so entertaining last year. We'll do our college football supercut on the invasion coming up this week. And I can't tell you how many times last year I'm taking Isaiah Satania highlights and trying to fit a 70-yard touchdown into about 10 seconds.
3: Yeah. Dude, real quick on that, this was one of those games that I was watching kind of in the background. And there was one Isaiah Satania punt return touchdown, which was like 88 yards. But this is the kind of game that always makes me laugh a little bit, because if I told you that the quarterback of this team attempted 17 passes, completed 11 for 225 yards and 3 touchdowns, and the leading rusher did not cross 100, nobody scored more than one touchdown, and there was, you would not think 51 points landed on the board.
2: No.
3: But you just kind of look at the box score. You're like, I'm like, okay, where did all this come from? Where did all these points come from?
2: Right.
3: There's one big punt return. Okay, take that off the board. Where did the 43 points come from? 44 points, whatever it is. It's crazy.
2: Does it seem like that might have been a little bit of a mismatch?
3: Yeah.
2: It feels like one of the what I used to do when I would play Madden, and if I was having a real bad day, I would put the other team on computer or on like second player and just run up the score.
3: Yeah, because then you look, and again, if you watch the game, then you understand a little bit better, but UTEP had two missed field goals, one in the first quarter, one in the second quarter. Then the third quarter, they have a fumble that turns into a two-play drive for Oklahoma, 34 yards and a touchdown. And then a turnover on downs late in the third quarter, which, you know, goes to a 32-yard drive after that with a touchdown. So then they fumbled on the next drive, which was a 3-yard drive for Oakland. So it's just a lot of those things. And then another missed field goal at the very end. Just brutal.
4: All good things for
3: college
4: UTEP.
3: Kickers also. Yeah. My God, I didn't realize there were 3 missed field goals in that game.
4: Yeah, it turns out there's not 120 capable people that can kick a field goal in America. Similar game, USC going to, I believe, 2-0. They won last week as well, beating Fresno State, or Fresno, I'm not even sure, 39-0, as Jaden Maeva had a whale of a game going 349, and I really, really like him, and I really like USC, but I do feel like this is going to be a very important year in the history of Lincoln Riley. If they're not able to make some noise and at least threaten a playoff run, they've got to start asking themselves the question of how much longer are we going to let this thing run out?
3: Yeah.
4: And then you get into today. Oh, my I got one did hit last night as I just barely had Long Island University in Kansas going over 56. They kept moving that line up, 57 total. So we're good. Just needed that one little 6 points from LIU to put us over the top. And then today we have a full slate. We have North Texas in action. They are at halftime down 24-6. It looks like Indiana, although taking on a different version of North Texas, has come in and are handling business like you think they should. Alabama also handling business against East Carolina. Keelan Russell, 11 of 18, 178 yards, but he also has 8 carries for 58 yards and a touchdown. So that is working out quite well. The Duncanville product or DeSoto, I always forget.
3: Yeah, I forget.
4: It's the local kid. How about that? The local kid showing up big for Alabama, and I know they have
3: Duncanville.
4: So they put all their eggs in his basket. I believe he's a sophomore, and he beat out a dude that was brought in from Washington, and it feels like that they are handing that dude the keys, and it'll be his job, sink or swim. And he was such an electric player his senior year here, and it'll be really interesting to see how things play out for him. Houston in action against Oregon State, 19-7 right now for the Cougs. And then you have Ohio State in action right now, up 21-0 over Ball State. A couple of the other big boys in action today. Number 5, Texas, taking on Texas State. Texas State, always an interesting team of kind of your lower level college football Division I team, but that should be a fun one for the first quarter, I'm imagining. but this is Sark and Arch's chance to go out there and put some style points up and show that this offense is a full go this year. Texas is, I feel like they're at a bit of a crossroads. If things don't go their way this year, that administration has to start asking how much longer of a leash that Sark has, given that you're going to be turning the page more than likely after this season with Arch. Do you want to start another cycle with Sarkisian at the helm?
3: Yeah, and I think that's a big question that's going to linger throughout the entire season. But in terms of this game alone, they really need to take this game pretty seriously, not because of beating Texas State, but next week is Ohio State. And whatever things you need to fine-tune, you know, preseason it up and see what you have and whatever. This game, to me, is pretty important because, to me, it's basically the warm-up for Ohio State, and that's going to be a big one next week. But I'm with you. I have questions about Texas. I have been underwhelmed quite a bit with the Sark approach, just because a lot of it is relative to what your expectations were going in. Now, you know, we'll talk about, you know, a big anniversary for Texas football program this week and stuff like that. But overall, the bar has been raised to where it's not just about making a 16-team playoff or whatever. You know, at this point, making the playoff when it was 4 teams was different. And for a long time, the standard was supposed to be championships. And now it went from championships, just, you know, conference title, to like just beat Oklahoma to whatever. And I think there has to be some sort of reset. And I think this year is going to answer a lot of questions because this is the last year of Arch. are you really going to have that much better of a player at that position after Arch? I would doubt it. You know, you're in a recruiting battle with so many other entities throughout the entire region. It's not just the state of Texas. It's everything. It's Louisiana. It's Alabama. It's all of it.
4: And it, I have big questions about that running game and the offensive line. If they're able to have a halfway usable running game and able to protect Arch, man, I could see this team making some real noise in the playoffs, because I do believe in the defense. I like the defense. And I like the way Arch played at the end of the year last year. I thought his game refined quite a bit. He found kind of what is going to work with him at this level, and it's all about putting it together. They went out and got Cam Coleman and a couple of guys on the offensive line to try and bolster that thing. But, man, if they're not able to protect Arch and they can't run the ball, I don't know that it's going to matter a ton. They're going to struggle to score points.
3: For sure.
4: A couple of the other games of local interest, Missouri State going into Aggieland, that'll be a joke. Abilene Christian going in to Lubbock to take on Texas Tech. Again, bit of a joke.
3: But I'm excited to watch just Texas Tech come out the door.
4: See what they got.
3: It's just been so long of an offseason with Soresby and everything that's kind of taken place. And, you know, however this season transpires for them, we'll get into more of a villain discussion here in a little bit. But Texas Tech, you know, they got Oregon State next week, and then they got Houston, and then overall their schedule is pretty soft.
4: I know, and it's almost so soft that you kind of get into that, like, depending on what the slip up is, you almost feel like they can't lose a game.
3: Right.
4: Because it's so soft, because of who they are and everything that's gone on this offseason, you almost have to just run the table.
3: For sure.
4: If you don't, I don't know that you deserve to be in the playoff.
3: Yeah.
4: And then you got the Big Daddy tonight at 6:30, LSU taking on Clemson in Baton Rouge. And, of course, it was announced that LSU did not add those former NFLers to their roster. And we'll get into, like you said, the villain discussion at 1:15. But another team that it's just going to be fun to watch them and see how they react going out and being basically the biggest villain in college football, and how they react to that pressure, how they react to, I mean, it doesn't matter. If you lose, you're going to get dunked on. Mm-hmm. If you win, people are going to continue to hate you even harder. There is there's no win situation in Lane and that LSU administration that is no stranger to controversy. It'll be one of the toughest years in their recent history.
3: Yeah, and we'll talk about this after King's Court, but the Lane Kiffin thing, a lot of times people go, like, programs will go through different points of adversity, and there's just so many, especially in college football, so many programs that sometimes you forget things. Like, when the whole Lane Kiffin thing was happening last year, I think a lot of people didn't know about his history. College football diehards, sure, and even followers of the sport did, but I think casuals weren't aware of how this was a pattern with Lane. I don't think anyone's forgetting now.
4: No.
3: And I think this is going to be front of mind. So
4: I think he's doing everything to make sure that it is, too. Yeah. Like, he knows that this is his brand. And then we will have Greg McElroy, ESPN analyst, number one broadcast team on ABC ESPN with Sean McDonough on Tuesdays at 10:15 every week on The Invasion. We had him on. And this game came up, not just because of LSU, but when's the last time you thought anything about Clemson?
3: Right.
4: They are coming into this thing as a dark horse that nobody is expecting anything from. And also, in the when is the last time you X, when's the last time Dabo Sweeney looked like the best dude head coach on the field? Because I don't know that I can think of one. But tonight, he will be the dude.
3: For sure. Dabo, before Lane, was one of maybe the most vilified coach, not just because of his success, which is, it's been a while. It's been Trevor Lawrence years since the success, but also just the way he conducts himself, the arrogance at the podium.
4: Very blustery.
3: All those things are just very annoying. His comments before NIL, everything that kind of, you know, transpired with that. He's not the most likable guy. So, yeah, this is quite the bowl unlikable bowl between LSU and Clemson.
4: And it gets us kicked off for week one. That is, it's going to be fun, and it's just exciting to have it back. And we'll get into it a little bit with the villains when we get there at 1:15. But the sideshow of college football is absolutely not affecting or ruining my time watching the games. It does not affect once I am watching the game, and it's two teams that I may or may not care about. I just like watching college football. The sideshow is terrible. I hate it. But as soon as kickoff happens, I'm like, all right, here we are. Let's have a good time.
3: I agree with you about the games, but where it is affecting me is my full scope of college football. Sure. And this is where what I mean is I don't always know what I'm watching. I don't know. Indiana last year in week one, did anybody think they were watching the national champions? But because of the transfer portal and real, and like you can talk about transfer portal, it doesn't always lead to success. Look at what happened at Colorado.
4: Right.
3: So for me, I have and this is why I feel like at some point you have to do away with the preseason top 25, because it creates these weird expectations of what you're watching. Now, Ohio State being number one, fine, I get that, the way that they're... But a good example, Texas A&M is number eight. I don't know. I don't know if they're the eighth best team in the nation. They could be unranked in 4 weeks, and it wouldn't shock me.
4: Right.
3: Just because I don't really know how I'm watching these games or what I'm watching. So I'm with you. On Saturdays, when I sit down and I'm watching college football, it kind of all goes away. The logos and the colors all take center stage for me, but I don't always know how to contextualize what I'm watching as easily as I once used to be able to. So, all right, we have a lot of college football to get to. We didn't even get to half of it, so we'll get right back into it at 1:10 before we wrap things up with some more football talk, Cowboys and things of that sort in the man cave. But coming up next, it's 12:53. It's time to take a trip to King's Court.
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0: Today is the last Saturday of the year without the NFL. The Patriots-Seahawks will open the season on Wednesday. Cowboys get going next Sunday at the Giants. Dak Prescott is feeling pretty optimistic going in this season.
1: The energy is everything's great, but we got to make sure we're doing everything, be accountable to each other, and just continue on that trajectory. But we've got to go do it. We've got to go win games, and we've got to do everything necessary to make sure that we put ourselves in that best position come next Sunday.
0: Dallas sits as 2.5 point favorites over New York. Josh Hoover, 7-for-8 with 2 touchdowns. His number 6 Indiana leads North Texas 24-6 at halftime. The Hoosiers have scored on every possession, but on the other side have 0 forced punts. And the Rangers raise tonight at 6:05. Jacob DeGrom draws a tough pitching matchup. Tampa's Drew Rasmussen, who's 14-5 with a 2.95 ERA on the season. 6:05 is that first pitch. That's the Ticket Ticker. 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
3: Thank you for tuning in to the Funhouse on a Saturday afternoon. We appreciate you hanging out with us. Travis Tetaw Mejia alongside Saad Youssef. We have Cam LaFada on tickers. We got Tramell Jeffers on the board. And we have our guy Jay King producing us today. And in fact, it's 101 on the Ticket.

0: Big dogs.
1: Yo. What up, big dogs?
0: How goes it?
1: So good.
0: Is the court all good here?
1: Yeah.
2: We are. Yeah, we
0: the music
2: good.
0: Go?
1: You're...
0: There we
1: it's
0: go.
1: There.
0: Yeah.
1: I see
0: okay.
1: It.
0: Well, court is in session. I forget what all the judges say, but Lindsey Clancy did it or whatever it was.
1: Whoa.
0: What?
1: This is a wild story.
2: It is.
0: I haven't gotten too much into it, but I know she did it, and she just needs to be locked up wherever, whether it be mental institution or jail. Get that woman away.
1: Did you see what one of her supporters did?
0: Killed the 2-year-old?
1: Yeah.
0: Man. There's nothing behind those eyes, too. They showed Lindsay's eyes, like, in the jail, or not the jail, in the courtroom the other day. Scary.
1: Anyway. I feel like once every 5 years, we have Murder Lady, and she has that effect.
2: Mm-hmm.
1: Like, just cold, murderous eyes. She may or may not actually get convicted. She's getting off, not getting off, but she's, like, being not guilty for insanity.
0: Yeah, they're trying to plead that, yeah.
1: Okay.
0: And then there was a mistrial yesterday. I don't know the whole thing. I've just discovered it the past, like, 2-3 days.
1: And
0: I know it's crazy.
1: It. I've been avoiding it. Like, it's... So, like, I do the news... 10:30 on the invasion every day. And the open says, here's some good news. So I don't always feel good about doing these kind of stories. So I try to just I don't get too deep into the weeds.
0: And she's got supporters too. That's the weirdest part.
1: A lot of them.
0: And if she can have supporters, then Chris Benoit did nothing wrong.
1: Yeah, considerably less people on Chris Benoit's side.
0: I'm just saying, if they're allowed to support her, then,
1: no,
0: you know.
1: No, I don't know.
3: He literally had brain damage, too.
0: Yeah.
3: Right?
0: He didn't know what he was doing.
3: Yeah, exactly.
1: We got CTE court going on now.
2: There's usually a lot of just, you know, let's just see how attractive this person is, or,
1: that's,
2: you know, those kind of things.
0: Casey Anthony.
1: I'm trying to figure out who she was. Like, yeah. Casey Anthony, yeah.
2: Well, Casey Anthony, but another one was Shayna Hubers. I don't know if you remember that one.
1: Shayna?
2: Yeah, Shayna Hubers, she's serving a life sentence.
1: So she got convicted?
2: Yeah, for the murder of her boyfriend. But
1: Hold on. Image search here.
0: Okay. Yeah.
2: But there's a lot.
0: This mugshot is crazy.
1: There's murder hot, and like it's like press box hot.
2: Yeah.
1: Where like she's on trial and she's got the jumpsuit on, but like you can be like, I bet she cleans up pretty good.
2: Yeah. But I just remember during that whole time, because it was like 2012.
0: We're all looking at our mugshot back here.
1: Yeah,
3: we're a little busy.
1: I got a
2: Shayna?
1: Couple of them.
0: Yeah.
2: Yeah.
1: What do you guys...
0: Cam and Tramiel just came over to my computer over here to stare. They came over to the computer to look at the mugshot. Yeah. Oh, okay. Nothing else.
1: I thought... I was just concerned because it sounded like you guys needed...
0: They moved over here.
2: If you felt a certain way about Casey...
1: By yourself.
2: Yeah, if you felt a certain way about Casey Anthony, Shayna Hubers, I think, takes the cake a little bit.
1: Got cake.
0: Like ass?
1: Thank you for explaining that.
3: Yeah, I saw a tweet that said if Lindsey Clancy looked like Cindy Sweeney, women would hate her.
0: Ooh,
1: you're not wrong.
3: Just saying.
2: Yeah. Yeah.
1: So we should make all ladies that murder people have giant jugs?
0: You said it, not me, pal.
1: I just think if it's going to get everybody on the right side of justice, then it would be for the right thing.
0: So justice is big
4: These
0: jugs.
4: Are the biggest boobs you'll ever see.
1: It can be in some aspects of life. Yeah.
0: Okay. Well, there's some Lindsey Clancy news I didn't know we were going to do right off the top.
1: Case closed.
0: Let's take you out to the sky. Yeah, she did it. Guilty. Let's take you out to the skies because over. At a flight that originally started at DFW Airport, going to Newark, a passenger had to be duct taped to his seat Thursday, not Friday. He had to be, and then he was arrested after allegedly hurling racial slurs at staff and trying to fight another guy on the plane. Have you seen this picture?
1: There's a big propensity of flights to or fro our fair burg. That have this stuff going on. I don't understand why
0: we're a big city.
1: So many flights from Dallas that have like guy getting duct taped to a seat or lady having some episode about ghosts or something.
0: That MF-er is not real.
1: Like,
3: Dallas?
1: There's so many of
0: She's
1: them.
0: She's an Oklahoma State grad too.
1: Right. Like there's so many of them. Like every other one is Dallas
0: Shout
1: related.
0: Shout out Tiffany Gomez.
1: I know we have a busy airport, but Lord.
2: Yeah, I think that is the reason why though, because Dallas is what, the second or third busiest airport in the world?
1: And we have two of them. We have like number 4 and 20 or something.
2: Yeah,
1: because
2: Love Field, I'm sure, is like domestically busy, but where we're positioned in the middle of the country, like everybody is getting their layovers from Dallas is coming through. So
1: maybe so.
2: Yeah, I think that might be why, but you're right. It is still a disproportionate amount of wildness.
1: Houston has a lot going on, too. Yeah. There's not as many out of Houston.
0: Did you see the picture?
1: Yeah.
0: Saad, did you see it yet?
2: Yeah.
0: It's amazing, dude. It's not like just they put a couple duct tapes on him. Like,
1: no.
0: They used the full roll.
1: It looked like Obsession.
0: Oh, yeah, where she duct taped the door?
1: It looked
0: and
1: exactly
0: he still
1: like
0: came
1: that.
0: Back home after that.
1: What's crazy is some publications decided to blur out his face, and then other publications were like, nah, just put it on there.
0: If you're hurling racial slurs and trying to fight people on a plane, show me your face, buddy.
1: Yeah, it feels like you could being dragged as...
0: Was he wearing a Burger King crown?
1: Okay, maybe he needs giant jugs, and we serve justice here.
0: Oh, okay. So just put a big old pair of cans on
1: him. Just throwing it out there, man. Okay. Just throwing it out there. The boys in prison will love him.
0: This is very gold dust of you. A passenger...
1: That's a joke for two right now.
0: That's fine. That's who I can see is you and me. That's like, that's not for the other people. Okay, so a witness who is near the guy who got duct taped, she was sitting... She was seated. There we go.
1: Snake J joins us.
0: She was seated next to an air marshal and said the man was yelling directly racially offensive.

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1: In some sort of a panic attack. There's clearly a mental episode going.
2: Final Destination.
1: Something's going on. But once the racial slurs start getting bandied about, that's when we stop giving that benefit of the doubt.
2: It's like Lindsay Clancy. She's like, yeah, you could have been psychosis, and you might have been a little postpartum, but you killed three kids. So,
1: right.
2: You know.
1: Like,
2: I'm not going to give you the benefit no more.
1: Just because we understand how you arrived at where you got doesn't mean it was the right thing to do.
2: Mm-hmm. So this flight had to be diverted to Baltimore instead of Newark because of the whole situation. Originally, it was supposed to be a 3.5-hour flight, but because of after takeoff and the diversion, it was an 8-hour trip. And there's got to be nothing worse than that, too, because there's nothing you can do. Like, they got the guy off the plane, but it just ruined your entire day.
1: So everybody's mean-mugging that guy
2: as
1: they walk by him.
2: 100%.
1: Right? Like, they're like, they've got some comments that they want to maybe send his way.
2: You should probably be able to get in one free punch.
1: Right.
2: As he's walking down the aisle.
1: Maybe you get to choose his new jugs. I don't know.
2: Oh, yeah. It's like choosing the haircut at the haircut place. Like, you have the thing at Tenham, so you get to choose what jugs he's going to get for jail.
1: Okay, at the boob clinic, do they have a catalog that you can look through? Or is it kind of like you have to work with what you got and we can enlarge in these ways?
2: They call them the boob clinic? I'm looking at it.
3: I think that's a more informal.
2: Breast Center at Texas Health Dallas.
3: Yeah, that might be the more formal.
1: Well, it sounds like a good business idea, the boob clinic. And I think business kind of does itself.
2: I think you're just going to get all dudes walking into the boob clinic. A woman sees that, she's like, I'm not getting any work done at the boob clinic. You might get someone to invest.
1: I don't know.
2: But
1: I feel like that's a good one. I think people like things that are lighthearted.
2: Do I got time for one more?
1: Yeah, sure. Why not?
2: Okay, let's take you out to Grand Prairie because federal agents stopped an alleged armed robbery plot at a Golden Chick.
1: Oh, no.
2: Uh-huh. Laura Gonzalez, who is a 44-year-old woman out of Grand Prairie.
1: Are you about to tell me that a lady did a heist?
3: I gotta see.
2: Well, she almost did a heist. She screwed up, and I'll tell you why. Yeah, she was indicted.
1: She's a lady, that's why.
2: 4 days ago on September 1st of charges of attempting to interfere with commerce by robbery.
1: Attempting to interfere
2: with
1: commerce?
2: So, the U.S. Attorney's Office said that she allegedly, this is all alleged right now, planned an armed robbery at the Golden Chick where she worked at.
3: No mugshot.
2: She was talking to federal authorities between August 3rd and August 6th with an individual she thought could help execute the heist. Little did she know, she was talking to an undercover agent for the ATF who connected her with someone else.
1: They're fishing for heisters
2: now?
1: They entrapped a heister?
2: And
3: that's
2: crazy. Court documents got Gonzalez, like the undercover got all this from Gonzalez. Employee schedules and instructions on how to enter through the back door. Detailed locations of the safe, where all the cash is, where all the cameras are, a hand-drawn sketch by Gonzalez of the restaurant's interior layout, and a video sent on August 6th demonstrating the route to the safe and how to shut the cameras off.
1: She sent all that
2: to the undercover agent.
1: I've never been able to read a hand-drawn map. Like, somebody gave me directions on,
2: like, I don't know what this means.
1: Right, like, my wife gave me a hand-drawn map on where to pick my kid up in the afternoons for school pickup. I'm like, you're going to have to take me over there. This means nothing to me.
3: It's a bunch of hieroglyphics?
2: Hieroglyphics?
1: I know,
2: hydroglyphics.
1: We were both trying to put a D or a G in there. Hieroglyphics.
3: I feel like there's a G.
1: I did too.
2: Investigators said Gonzalez repeatedly encouraged that the robbery occurred during early morning hours while coworkers were inside. She discussed using firearms. She said she was going to be present to lower suspicion, and she wanted a share of $3,000 to $4,000.
4: Nice.
2: Now she faces up to 20 years in jail.
3: Yeah, I don't know that that's worth.
1: That's enough.
3: That's not worth
1: like
3: it.
1: A couple months' salary.
3: Yeah,
2: $4,000. That's it.
1: Yeah, and you're split. Yeah, that's not enough to heist a Golden Chick.
3: Yeah.
2: How frustrated you got to be, too, man.
1: You gotta grab a couple pounds of chicken out of there.
3: I also would love to know just where, you know, how the pre-planning process, how you zero in on Golden Chick.
1: Yeah, right. This is like, the one.
2: Well,
1: this
2: where
1: is
2: she worked. What but also. What was she talking to the person, the undercover agent on, like Facebook Messenger?

0: Right. And again,
1: there's no good way to talk to them because they're going to have all the messages.
0: For that amount of money, you've got to understand, like, you don't have the budget for a consultant. You need to.
1: That's a one man job.
0: That's a one man
1: job.
0: Did
1: you ever see Roof Man?
0: Right. I haven't.
1: Like, he was just. It was just Channing Tatum robbing all the McDonald's because you can't do that. It's low level. It's not like a bank. It's not like a big corporation.
0: A bigger teams means more loose ends.
1: Ooh. Or if you're robbing, like, Golden Chick Corporate, maybe you need another guy. But if you're robbing one location in Grand Prairie,
0: if you're gonna
1: I don't know. Unless he's a getaway driver.
0: Yeah, okay, you might need two for a getaway guy. Especially if the employees are still in the building.
1: Yeah, it's early morning.
2: not very well planned out, even for a collaboration.
1: We'll figure out how to rob a Golden Chick and then get back with this lady.
2: All right.
0: We would never do
1: there's
0: that.
1: There's your court.
2: Amen. All right.
1: No, we would do that to a chickeny.
0: Yeah, never besmirch the Montemayor name like that.
2: That's right. All right, it is 1:14 here on the ticket. Let's get back into some college football. Who are the biggest villains going into this season? We'll break that down next here on the ticket.
3: 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And Cowboys-Giants Week 1. 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
1: 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Could be crazy. This might get wild in here, dude. 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

0: Von Miller signed a one-year deal with the Cowboys in early August, and Coach Brian Schottenheimer is saying Von Miller is making a big impression on the team.
1: Von is really happy to be here. You feel that in practice, you feel it in meetings, and what I love about him, he's not afraid to share some ideas and thoughts of things that they did in Denver or some of the other teams he's been. I'm always willing to listen.
0: Cowboys visit the Giants 8 days from today to get their season underway. No word on what Von Miller's role will be in that one. Tons of action going on for week one. College football Saturday. The Houston Cougars lead Oregon State 19-7. That game currently in a delay. North Texas is battling defending champions Indiana. Jaheim White gets a rushing touchdown for the Mean Green to make it 31-13 Indiana with 9:56 left in the third. And the Rangers raised tonight for game three of a four-game series. Texas is slipping in the wild card. They're now 2 games back. They're 3 games behind Houston in the division. First pitch at 6:05. That's the Ticket Ticker. I'm Cam LaFauda on Sports Radio 96.7 and 1310. 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
3: 120 here on The Ticket. Thank you for tuning in and hanging out with the Fun House. It is Travis Tetal Mejia alongside Saad Youssef. 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I hear good things. Hear very good things. And Donovan is threatening another championship run this year. Hopefully it'll be better than his previous championship, in which he won the title, no doubt, but somehow also placed 27th overall at the same time. So hopefully he gets a clean finish this year and a clean victory, not a Mickey Mouse championship like he had last time. We will shut things down with a man cave coming up here in about 10 or 15 minutes. But right now, let's talk some more college football. And I say, let's start with the villains, shall we? As you have several teams and several entities coming into the year, and it just feels like they are the bad guys of the sport. And I feel like the projection throughout most of the offseason was that those boys out in West Texas and Lubbock were going to be on that list. Now, it sounds like the invasion will have Joey McGuire on the show next week at some point. So we'll talk to the head man, trying to get a contact with Cody Campbell as well. So we'll see how that works out. But they were clearly the bad guys of college football up until about 6 weeks ago, when the Sorsby stuff finally started coming down, that not only would he would not be playing for Texas Tech, but he would not even be allowed to be in the NFL supplemental draft and would not be eligible this year for the NFL. Mm-hmm. So since then, it feels like their villainy has died off a little bit. However, they were villains last year just because of how they built their team. They built their team very similarly this year. And they have a very soft schedule, like we talked about. But if they continue winning and do not slip up, there are not going to be a lot of Texas Tech fans around the country come playoff time.
4: No, and I think especially because in college football, you see this throughout. This is not a new phenomenon I've seen in my whole life, where the Blue Bloods and, you know, those programs always kind of look at, whether no matter what conference you're in, you always kind of look at those programs, the other ones that are trying to do something, mm-hmm. as the others.
3: Right.
4: And Texas Tech is squarely in that. Now, I don't know how much that's going to change in the current landscape or how things evolve, because, you know, it's all about money and, you know, those kind of things now. But I don't think people look at Texas Tech fondly, even if they didn't have all the villain tendencies. I'm disappointed in kind of just where Texas Tech is overall. For how much they've gone into it, you kind of want more of like an Indiana outlook of more contender. But I'm with you. If Texas Tech loses one game this year, that's, to me, that's the death sentence to the playoffs. Now, I will reserve my right to change that, not because of Texas Tech, though, only if the rest of the field this year ends up being really, really, really weak and you just have a bunch of like three loss teams.
3: Yeah.
4: Sure, a one loss Tech over a three loss whatever team, I can do that. But if you just have a bunch of, I don't think Tech with one loss should get in over any decent program with two losses.
3: Yeah, and you look at their schedule, and there's not one on here that you would be like, okay, if you lost that, I can give you a pass on it.
4: Right.
3: Like, Houston is probably the best team. Maybe at the end of the year, you're looking at an Oklahoma State that's a lot better than they appear to be now, or TCU gets things back on track. Speaking of villains,
4: mm-hmm.
3: congratulations to the Star Telegram, by the way, getting their credential back. Yeah, because, I mean, you're talking about Houston, who is ranked 23rd, and that is the only other currently ranked opponent on their schedule. And it's, you know, Oregon State, Colorado, Cincinnati, you know, it's all your Big 12 regulars. If you slip up somewhere, man, I don't think you earned it this year.
4: Yeah.
3: You scheduled the schedule you have, and this is, that's the result of that. But the big villain is very clearly the LSU Tigers and Lane Kiffin. We were kind of talking about this in the break where, you know, Lane Kiffin has never really been the good guy of football. It's been, you know, he's always come from this position of underdog with somehow being a Nepo baby. He's able to run that. But he has, you know, he coached at some smaller spots, but also he's like 33 when he gets his job at USC after 1 year at Tennessee and ditching them for a bad run at USC. And then he has those offensive coordinator years and the Florida directional school year, whatever they are. I can't remember which one it is. FAU, is that the one? And then he goes to Ole Miss, and it just felt perfect for him. A place where you can be as big a college football douchebag as you want, and your fan base is going to love it because they don't have success to go along with it. And I do believe he is a really, really high-level college football coach. I don't know, he's a natty guy, but I do think a lot of him as a coach. But, you know, you had the, was it the Atlantic or the Vogue article that came out this week where you had the comments from Nick Saban and just his history of being kind of an icky guy. Again, he's never been a guy that I disliked necessarily. I found him highly entertaining. But at this point where they're trying to get these guys that couldn't make NFL rosters to come onto the roster, onto their college roster at LSU, we had Greg McElroy on, who 10-15 Tuesdays on the invasion, talking about how is this worth it for them right now? Because these aren't like difference makers they're bringing in. They're gonna, you know, play some significant snaps, but they're not necessary. They're more depth than anything else. I just don't know why they have evaluated this whole thing at LSU between Lane and the administration and have decided, yes, this is where we're going to stick our flag.
4: My only explanation to that, because I do agree with a lot of what you're saying, is, and to some extent, I could respect them for this, which is just lean into it. Like, at this point, just don't even try to act like you're, you know, if you're so far gone, this is something that Tech didn't do last year. Tech played a lot of, why does everyone hate us? Right. We just went and bought all this talent. Like, everyone's doing it and things like that, which is fine because that is also true. But I think with Lane specifically, with the way that he got to LSU this year, I think there's just, it's a point of no return.
3: Yeah.
4: And I think to this point, you're like, well, if we don't sign a couple of these guys who are going to be our second, third stringers, how much does that change the likability for, oh, we did the right thing?
3: Yeah.
4: To me, the Lane Kiffin cloud is so big over that program that, not that they can't win or anything, but they will not be liked no matter what they do.
3: No doubt.
4: So I think that has to be some of their line of thinking, which is just, we're just too far gone in this.
3: But at the point where your conference is kind of threatening to kick you out, and it's the SEC, it's not like you're in one of these bottom feeder conferences. You're in one of the ones that when the time comes, you're going to want to be there. because you had all, of course, the Save College Football Act did not go through like we, like it kind of felt like it was going to there for a minute. Had one of those last resolutions gone through, you were going to see Notre Dame join a conference.
4: Yeah.
3: And at a certain point, once the super conferences break off, you're going to want to be in one of those conferences. And if you piss one of them off, you might have already pissed the other one off too. And then you're just palms up and you don't have anything and you're stuck with Kansas State.
4: Right. I think LSU is in a position with the championship in 2019 and staying relevant throughout since then, that as long as they can be in the top quarter or half of the conference, they don't, I don't think that would happen to them, but you're right that that is a risk, because the other thing is there's really no clear path forward in college football. We mm-hmm. don't know what this is all going to look like.
3: Right.
4: You don't know what conferences are going to look like. We don't know if this just becomes a second NFL or if there's relegation, you know, all not literal relegation, but like essentially, where it's like, hey, you're in the SEC this year, but you're in the Big 12 if you fall out. Like, we don't know any of that stuff. So I'm with you that I think they should try to keep things cordial, but I also don't think that they're necessarily in danger yet. I also think Lane Kiffin is a decent coach, and
3: yes,
4: I hate to say that, but I do think that. So
3: yeah,
4: I think that he will be an upgrade over family Brian Kelly. So
3: I did really,
5: Brian Kelly killed the guy.
3: I really enjoyed the Brian Kelly content last night of whenever the Rutgers job opens up, and it's a clip of Michael Cera talking like a gangster from the 1930s, and I enjoy that aspect of college football. Is so refreshing, is the memes. I like college football memes. Well, we're kind of late, but who are your couple of big contenders this year?
4: Well, I'm going to go out on a limb and say Ohio State.
3: On my list as well, yeah.
4: No, but the reason why I do say that is because with the quarterback, but also Jeremiah Smith.
3: Football god.
4: Ohio State, and again, this is not at all going outside the realm of what's popular out there, but I just want a moment to talk about Jeremiah Smith, because in the NFL right now, we are seeing Ohio State take over at receiver, mm-hmm. Outside of Marvin Harrison Jr., but Chris Olave.
3: It was awesome.
4: Yeah. Chris Olave, JSN, just everybody that played at Ohio State is thriving. And I think Jeremiah Smith might be the best of them all.
3: The way they talk about him, and the way that guys in the NFL talk about him, players in the NFL talk about him, they talk about him like he's the best receiver in the NFL today.
4: Yeah.
3: And, you know, time will tell if that's true. But, yeah, they've definitely taken up kind of that spot that LSU was in for a long time, where it felt like every major wide receiver that was in the NFL went through there. A team that I'm looking for to make some noise this year is, I heard the college football guys before us talking about them, Oregon and Dan Lanning. Mm. I love Dante Moore. I love Dan Lanning. And it's a weird one, because if there has ever been a college football team that I just didn't like their vibe for whatever, it was Oregon. Can't stand the colors. That dumb duck doing push-ups really used to piss me off. But there's something about Dan Lanning, and it's not just because he may or may not be on cocaine. It's because I really believe in him as a leader of men and a football savant to some extent. I really, really like him. And then a couple of the other ones, I think, in a similar sense, but with probably a much better roster, Notre Dame has a very easy schedule this year.
4: Yeah.
3: If they're able to run the table, they're able to take care of business and make the playoff, they have a roster that can do some damage. And then my last one, I know we're going to talk about them coming up next, but if things work out with the transfers they've brought in, the defense is as good as they were last year, and the offensive line and running back room are improved, Texas is going to be dangerous.
4: For sure. Yeah, I like Texas, and I also think that the pressure that Texas is facing this year should bring out the best of them. So that will be exciting to watch. All right, it's 1:33 here on the ticket. Let's wrap things up as we always do with the trip to the man cave, where we'll talk some Cowboys and then a few other things that are on both of our minds. That's next here on the ticket.
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0: Football Men at Work on the Ticket. It's 49ers Chargers in American Rules Football from Australia this Thursday night at 7 after the Hard Line. 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
2: Thank you, Jay. It is 1:40 here on The Ticket. Thank you for tuning in and hanging out with the Funhouse today. Travis T. Tomahia alongside Saad Youssef. We're having a good time. A good time. And we will take you right into Boise State at Oregon coming up next. No soccer boys today. They get the weekend off. We'll be a little bit more sporadic as we get into football season. As you can see, the Ticket is your home for both college football and the NFL during football season. We're able to bring you games. Full-on football games just for the P1 on the weekend. So you'll hear maybe a little bit less of us. Of course, we're also the home of SMU football. You hear Rich Phillips. So we'll be a little more sporadic going throughout the fall, but that's okay. We'll be here in spirit, and whenever they throw us on the schedule, we'll be hanging out and making sure we do everything we can for the P1. Once again, Club Vivo this afternoon for Mullen and Mullen Injury Law Firm's Donnie's DFW Domino Classic. Club Vivo, downtown Dallas. I believe you still can sign up to play and go hang out with Donnie. And all proceeds go to At Last. It's a great cause, so go hang out. Throw some bones, have a good time, play some dominoes, get some eats. Club Vivo, apparently a nice spot, so go check it out. We had a good time today, and we have a lot of football, but we will start the man cave as we walk down the hallway with a check-in on your Texas Rangers. I'm pulling the plug. I think the little turkey baster thing has popped. The bird is done. They have run out of gas. In this reporter's opinion, currently three games out of the AL West, two games out of the wild card. They have won four out of their last six. However, you don't like losing to the Rays the way you did last night, and then losing that finale against Sacramento, the A's 9-2. Not awesome, and it just feels like this team is sputtering a bit. And I just don't know how much they have left in the tank.
3: Yeah, I think I'm just glad looking back. The most important thing from this Rangers season that will be my grand takeaway, and maybe we'll talk about this a little bit when it's all said and done. I do feel like they handled the trade deadline decently. Mm-hmm. And if they had sold off another piece or two, I wouldn't have been upset about it. But overall, we had a lot of discussion, a lot of repetitive discussion, because you just didn't have that much else to talk about with the way injuries and everything was taking a toll, and just how crazy inconsistent the team had been all the way throughout that point. I just look back at it and I'm like, you know, looking back at the squad now, for example, if the Rangers were on a heater right now, maybe you'd have a little sense of regret. Like, man, I know we're kind of on the fence about it. Wish they had done a little bit more.
2: Yeah.
3: I'm very glad that they didn't. This was never going to be a squad that was going to contend.
2: And I wonder if without the looming lockout and the trade market the way it was, there just weren't a ton of teams that were looking to take on a bunch of salary.
3: Yeah.
2: And the Rangers aren't really right now in the business of paying guys to not be here unless they can get something pretty significant coming back. And I just don't know that was available at the deadline. So I'm with you. I'm glad they didn't mortgage more of what they don't have in their farm system and for the future for a team that's kind of just swimming around 500.
3: Yeah, and again, I think this is worthy of a segment in a couple months or in a month or so when things are kind of done, because I'm very foggy on what the future for the Rangers holds. There's nothing in the farm system. A lot of your key pieces are older in age
2: and free.
3: And then there's just so much uncertainty with the league overall, with the incoming CBA negotiations. You just don't know how any of this is going to take place. I at least feel decent that the Rangers are going to be starting from a place with, you know, relatively secure financial ability.
2: It's a clean slate
3: to go in and do stuff.
2: Moving on from the Rangers and back into football, things that that really matter to us around here. It appears the Cowboys have been doing some work over the last couple of days to clear some cap space. Now, I don't know if this is to make a move for later or to just put yourself into a better position, but who better to ask than Saad Youssef?
3: I do think that this is a little bit of both. There's nothing on the horizon that I've heard of. Now, you know, who knows? Wilder things have happened. Hell, Michael was traded the week before week one last year. So I did talk to a few people in the organization. I don't feel like there's anything imminent. But one thing that I did hear was that this year's trade deadline is kind of shaping up to be one of the more active or interesting ones in at least just recent memory, and not maybe not like all time or anything, but in recent memory, people are expecting that. And the reason for that is twofold. One, because there is a clear big fish in Max Crosby. Everybody around the league is aware of the situation that happened in March, where the Raiders are and where Max Crosby is, and that everybody is okay with moving on in that situation. So the big fish is apparent. The other thing is that the 2027 draft is the opposite of 2026. There's a lot more excitement for that. So the teams that are not looking to, that are, by the time deadline comes around, it's apparent that they're not going to contend. They'll be a lot more quick to, you know, move on from players in return for decent draft capital, where a late first round pick is more valuable in 27 than it was in 26. Just some examples to give you: Garrett Wilson out in New York, Breece Hall in New York with the Jets, in Arizona, if Marvin Harrison has some sort of resurgence and is playing really well, Michael Wilson just signed an extension in Arizona. But, you know, these kind of players for those kind of teams, Devon Achane, you know, Achane in Miami at running back. Again, they signed extensions, and I understand right. that, but teams might be willing to move on from those kind of players with those certain teams.
2: That'll be very interesting, given where I feel like this offseason there were a lot of guys that you expected to get moved that didn't. They didn't go anywhere. And I think over the last half decade, the NFL trade deadline has become slightly more active. I mean, when we were kids and when we were in high school and college, it was nothingness.
3: Yeah.
2: Nothingness. And you would get the occasional preseason trade or just before, you know, camp starts trade, but it's always fun. I've always found that part of sports to be super fascinating and a blast. Like, I mean, back in the day, baseball trade deadline was about as good as it got for me.
3: Right.
2: Like, those 3 days preceding and the couple of days after of just cleaning up the mess was a lot of fun. A lot of fun. All right, let's get to an anniversary, shall we? It was 10 years ago yesterday that Texas was back. And they were taking on number 10, Notre Dame, in Austin, unranked Texas, taking on the Fighting Irish. This thing went into two overtimes, and this is the way it ended.
4: Swoops dancing for the win! Texas is back, folks!
3: Just incredible. Just
2: amazing.
3: When it happened, I distinctly remember saying this is going to be a punchline. because I don't care. Texas can beat Ohio State next week, and they're obviously already back. Texas is actually back now. But if they were in that situation in week one or two, I'm sorry. There's too much uncertainty for me to label that anybody's back or, you know, a team is good or not good, whatever. And, I knew right when I was watching that, I remember I was working across the hall at the other radio station, and I was working, part of that shift was that game, and I pulled that, and I was like, this is going to be a punchline for the whole season.
2: So the best thing about that is Notre Dame that year won four games.
3: Yeah.
2: 2 weeks later, September 17th, they lost 36-28 to Michigan State.
3: Yeah.
2: If they followed that up with a 3-point loss to Duke, did take care of Syracuse the next week. Then they scored 3 points against NC State.
3: Yeah. Just bad.
2: So let's go down some of the names on that Texas team. Because Shane Buechele was the starting quarterback.
3: Okay.
2: He threw two touchdowns.
3: Where is he now? And Denver?
2: A pick. You know what? He was in Kansas City for a while. I don't know where he is.
3: Bills.
2: Okay. Deontay Foreman was the running back for Texas. Who is Jay Burt? He had six receptions and a touchdown. And Kevin Vaccaro had a sack in that game.
3: Nice.
2: Some names I haven't thought about in probably 10 years.
3: This is what Jay and I used to do on Sunday mornings, right? Just talk about these.
2: Tyrone Swoops scored the game-winning touchdown.
1: Didn't they turn him into a tight end eventually? That dude was huge.
2: Yeah, he was a big boy. But that was Deshaun Kaiser was the quarterback
3: for
2: Notre Dame.
3: And Packer, right? I think he was a Packer.
1: Yeah, he was a Packer and a Brown.
2: Damn sure was, Bob.
3: Oh, yeah.
1: Didn't win any games.
3: That's right, but he's on the jersey.
2: And let's see, 2016 Texas Longhorns. I know we've been through this exercise before, but let's just look and see here. Oh, boy. Let's see. Yeah, so we did follow up with a nice big win over UTEP. The week after 41-7, but we went on a bit of a three game skid as Cal put up a 50 burger on them. Oklahoma State, Jay, damn near put up a 50 burger, winning 49-31, and then they wrapped
1: Swoops ran all over us that game though.
2: They wrapped it up with a Red River rivalry loss, 45-40, which that was actually a great game.
3: Yeah,
2: with Oklahoma.
3: I think it was the year after the Red River game saved. What's his name? Charlie Strong's job for like a year.
2: Yes, it did.
3: After that?
2: Yes, it did. They won three more games after that. So not quite back. I wouldn't say. But yeah, it's better now.
3: Tyrone Swoop's Wikipedia page has him as a tight end. Like, it doesn't even mention, like, the first sentence is American former professional football player who was a tight end for the Seattle Seahawks. He did say he played college football as a quarterback.
2: Well, that's
3: but his career NFL stats, 2 receptions for 28 yards.
2: That's not awesome. Not awesome. So that is 10 years ago yesterday. Texas was back, and then they were back again a couple years after that. And they find themselves now in a legitimate position that, like we were talking about in our last segment, that if things break the right way, you absolutely can talk yourself into them being a contender this year.
3: For sure. All right, it is 1:52 here on the ticket. That is going to do it for the Funhouse today. If you enjoyed this presentation, good news for you. We'll be back on Monday.
2: Oh, yeah.
3: 12 to 3, on your Labor Day as you kind of, you know, go out and about a little bit. Make sure to tune in. 12 to 3, Travis and I will be indulging you at that time. And then hopefully plenty more Saturdays to come throughout the fall. But that is it for the Funhouse today. From Travis, Saad, Jay, Cam, Treverton? No. Who is it?
2: What a jerk. It's Tramiel.
3: All right, it's 1:53. That's it for the Funhouse.
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0: Cowboys clearing up some cap space 8 days out from the opener. Kenny Clark, Deron Bland, and Jake Ferguson all restructuring their deals to save $19 million in cap space. No practice through this weekend for Dallas. Look at some time off to rest up. Dallas at Giants a week from tomorrow. College football Saturday is well underway. The ticket will have number 2 Oregon hosting Boise State at 2. Oregon is massive, 24.5-point favorites. Boise State is 3-1 all time in the series against the Ducks. Stay tuned for that game right here on the station right after this. And Jacob DeGrom takes the mound tonight against Tampa Bay. DeGrom has been great this year in home games, 7-2. Tampa counters with their pitching leader, Drew Rasmussen, 6:05 first pitch. That's the Ticket Ticker. I'm Cam LaFon on Sports Radio 96.7 and 1310 The Ticket.
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3: Jeremiah Smith alone to the right side. Snap and a fade route right side. Smith separates. He has acres of orange. He pulls in over his shoulder for a touchdown. And Ohio State has stretched out the lead. 33-10, Buckeyes in the fourth. Snap, Oklahoma State brings blitz. Picked up by Whittington. Moore rolls left, sets his feet. Throws deep on the left sideline to Corey. And Moore wide open. Makes the catch at the 20. Comes back at the 15. 10-5, touchdown. Oregon 13, Oklahoma State nothing. Are they partying at Autzen Stadium or what?
4: Edwards says we're good. And in Chapel Hill, you can light that bell tower blue. The North Carolina Tar Heels take down TCU 15-10 in the Aer Lingus Classic to start the 2026 college football schedule on Westwood One.
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5: We welcome you to Autzen Stadium in Eugene, Oregon for week one of the college football season. As the number 2 team in the country, the Oregon Ducks host the Boise State Broncos. 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Hi, everybody. Along with Derek Rackley, I'm Danny Reed. Brad Heller will join us shortly from our Westwood One studios. Rack, we got week one out of the way last week in Dublin, Ireland. It's old hat for us by now, but on just a gorgeous September Saturday in the Emerald City, it's Oregon, it's Boise State, and in the case of these Ducks, expectations have never been higher. Why? Because we just heard the number 2 team in the country preseason. That's never happened in more than 100 years of Oregon football.
6: Yeah, and it's happened because this team is locked and loaded with talent again. Start at the quarterback position. Dante Moore had an opportunity to go to the NFL last year. He decides to come back. Takes a massive NIL payday, which I'm still going to, it's going to take a while for me to get used to that, by the way. But he's an extremely talented quarterback. Maybe one of the best in the country. Will get a chance to see him today. But outside of that, he's loaded with skill positions around him. Tight end position. Two out of three running backs that were producing for them last year return. A host of wide receivers. But maybe more importantly, Danny, I've been calling Oregon games for a number of years. They always had offense. They could always score points. It was defense.
5: Yeah.
6: A lot of times they would give up a lot of points. That's the thing I think is special about this group now under Dan Lanning, is he's brought that aggressive attacking nature that he had at Georgia when he won a national championship with them. And now Oregon is pairing really stingy defense with all the talent that they have on offense.
5: And the fact that they are virtually unbeatable here at Autzen Stadium. 38 consecutive non-conference home wins. That dates back to 2008. Who was the last non-conference team to beat them here? It was Boise State.
6: Yeah, Boise State's looking to try to recreate that a little bit. They had a chance a couple of years ago. We'll talk about that game from 2024. They almost knocked them off again. But that shows me that this team is not necessarily intimidated by the Oregon Ducks or by this atmosphere. And, Danny, this is one of the kind of sneaky atmospheres around college football. I was telling you as you made your first trip out here, everybody that I talked to, The capacity might be in the, 54, 56, 58,000 range?
5: Right.
6: But it feels like 85,000 inside this place. But Boise State's going to have to put together a really balanced and complete football game if they're going to try to knock off the number 2 team in the country because of how deep Oregon is. Oregon might be good enough to where they can handle a couple of mistakes. I'm not quite sure Boise is.
5: In the case of the Broncos, Their history is steeped in the fact that they punch above their weight class and they throw knockout blows. However, it's been nine straight times against Power Conference competition. They've taken the loss ever since 2019 against the Florida State Seminoles that opened that season in Tallahassee. Much more to come from Autzen Stadium as we approach kickoff between Boise State and Oregon. But when we return, Brad Heller joins us from our Progressive Commercial Insurance Studios. 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
1: Have never been higher in Eugene. The Ducks, number two in the AP poll, highest preseason ranking in school history. 13 wins each of the last two seasons, tying a school record, but both campaigns ended in the playoff with a loss to the eventual national champion. I spoke to head coach Dan Lanning this week and asked him the biggest highlights from fall camp.
2: Yeah, the work. You know, our guys worked extremely

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2: And those things kind of come full circle, and now you got a guy that's got a lot of games, you know, under his belt. Things going to allow him to play at a really high level.
3: And we spoke last year. You talked about how he really cared about players and coaches as a person when I asked you what you've learned about him off the field. Now that he's been around another year of college, another year of experience, how do you see him taking the next step as a leader, the off the field stuff?
2: Yeah, one, you know, how he demands, what it looks like, the way he communicates with the guys around him. And I think the biggest thing is people see how he works, right? I was able to flash up our fall camp, you know, schedule, and then I flashed up Dante Moore's schedule and how he's utilizing his time, you know, to our players. And I think it pointed a great picture. Painted a picture in their mind of, oh, wait, this guy's doing yoga at this time. All right, he's getting extra film study at this time. I think it kind of just opened their eyes to, like, this guy has a plan of how he's going to be able to perform and how he's going to be able to execute. Can I have a similar plan?
3: And with losing three starters to the NFL on the offensive line, having Dante and all of his experience, how does that help you as the O-line needs to kind of get that chemistry and gel together?
2: Yeah, I think it really starts with Poncho up front. You know, he's been a guy that's been, you know, a starter for us here for several years. His continuity along with Dante allows those other guys to play with great confidence. And when you have some, you know, you lose some pieces, we've recruited well. You got to see those next pieces step up. So I think those guys provide confidence to the people that'll step into those roles.
3: I'll say you've recruited well. Last year, the true freshman combined for 26 touchdowns, Jordan Davison leading the way. What kind of expectations do you have for this year's freshman class?
2: High. But really it goes to, again, who can play above the line football. We don't really care how old you are. Can you play above the line football? We want to create opportunities for you. And Jordan and Deere were great examples of that last year. This is a program that if you're able to make an impact, we're going to give you that opportunity. If you're also a guy that's going to develop over time and it doesn't happen right away, that's okay. There's different ways that you can get to the same product. And I think there's going to be some guys that can be able to impact us again this year, but maybe that doesn't happen week one. It probably didn't happen week one for Jordan or De'Aaron, right? But they became really big pieces of our offense as you got farther into the season.
3: On the defensive side, the entire front four is back on that D-line. What does that allow you to do defensively when that doesn't seem to happen very often at all, that you're going to have all four guys back on the D-line that can contribute?
2: Yeah, you know, and they won't play every snap of the game either, right? It's about the guys that they have around them. But I think more than anything, it divides, you know, it creates leadership, right, within that room. It creates an expectation of what it should look like. And those guys are really owning that. They're owning, you know, we expect to be able to cage a quarterback. We expect to be able to run games up front. You know, it's where you can remove a little bit of the onus on a linebacker or a safety to make sure we're lined up right when you have some veterans up front that can do that.
3: Oregon head coach Dan Lanning giving us a few minutes before the season opener against Boise State. I have to ask about the number two ranking and just the expectations for this program, the highest preseason ranking in school history. Expectations, does that come up at all? How do you address kind of what this team is looking towards, the goals? How do you approach that as a head coach?
2: Yeah, ultimately, when it comes to expectations, I remind our players that you're the ones that created it, right? We created those expectations because of the way that we've played in the past and the team that we have. And nobody's going to have higher expectations for us than the people in this building. So remind yourself that anybody else's expectation outside of this building, they don't impact the way we play. We do. So you can actually directly impact that and the result on the field.
3: I love talking atmosphere, college football atmospheres, the stadiums. Not to put you on the spot, but do you have a favorite Autzen Stadium moment in your 4 years so far?
2: Oh, man. I mean, there's been some great ones. Obviously, the Ohio State game was a pretty crazy one coming down to the wire. Our fans were unbelievable that game, you know, but there's been a lot of them. And anytime shout comes on in the third quarter, you know, those are some special moments. We've had some tight games in Autzen, but our fans always make a huge difference and make it pretty exciting.
3: Now, let me end on this with this Boise State team. Came to Autzen a couple of years ago. Certainly they're not going to be intimidated by the environment with that game going down to the wire. What can you tell us about this version of the Broncos?
2: Yeah, you know, again, they're similar to us, and they have a lot of experience returning. They have a quarterback that's played here before. They have some really dynamic backs. They're really aggressive on defense, and they're a really well-coached team. So we expect their best. You know, they're coming here to win this game. We have to play well to be able to come out of this thing on top. But it's really going to be about what we do, not so much about what they do, you know.

0: it comes to this game.
1: Oregon head coach Dan Lanning before the Ducks take on Boise State. Coach, thank you so much for your time. Best of luck for this one and the entire season. We appreciate it.
0: Thanks, Brad. Appreciate you.
1: Dan Lanning, 48-8, is Oregon head coach, 26-2 at Autzen Stadium. We talked about the matchup a couple of years ago. We'll have more on that great finish between Oregon and Boise State coming up later on in the pregame show. But up next, an interview with Broncos head coach Spencer Danielson. 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
1: 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The Oregon Ducks and the Boise State Broncos kicking off the season at Autzen Stadium in Eugene. That would be the Pac-12 Boise State Broncos. They're actually the preseason favorites in the new 8-team football conference after winning three straight Mountain West titles. Head coach Spencer Danielson joining Lincoln Riley is the only two head coaches to win conference titles at the FBS level in each of their first three seasons. I spoke to Coach Danielson this week and asked him how this fall camp that just wrapped up compared to his first one.
6: We've called this offseason on the hunt because we just, as a program, we won three straight conference championships. But our last game of the season last year, we get our tails kicked by Washington. So in one hand, we've done some good things, but where do we elevate? Where do we got to scale to? And we got the number two ranked team in the country that we're opening up with on the road. But more importantly, how can we be our best, right? How can we continue to scale and grow forward and develop our players? And how can we be better schematically? How can we be better recruits? That's kind of been this offseason for us, and excited to really find out a lot about where our team is today, Brad, to be honest with you, right? That's the thing you learn a lot about your team game one.
1: Is there a player or a position group that gave you the most excitement in terms of that growth from day one of fall camp to till today?
6: I think just, you know, seeing we're a developmental program, right? We signed 30 freshmen this offseason. I think just seeing the development in our fronts, Brad, like our offensive line as a group took big steps this fall camp. I feel like our front four and our defense took big steps, and that's the iron sharpens iron, right? Going at each other in spring ball. We two spot everything. So we're getting a lot of reps in spring ball, a lot of reps in fall camp just to build the growth of our team. So I'd say in our fronts. But then, you know, we're going to play some freshmen, man. We're going to play some freshmen at skill positions. We got a receiver, Rashawn Jones, who's a true freshman that when he showed up in January as a 17-year-old, who he is now and just the growth of him on and off the football field, those are the things that are really, really cool to see.
1: So with a developmental program like you talked about, all the freshmen coming in, and then here you have number two Oregon on the road as the first game of the season. So how do you approach that as a coach with new guys, with this program that you're trying to develop, and having such a formidable opponent in game one?

0: Yeah, everything for us has just been focused on us in regards to that, Brad. What I mean by that, I'm going to come because it's a great question. It's how can Boise State be our best every single week, right? When we left these games that we lost, I didn't feel like we were our best, right? It wasn't like, man, that was our best effort and this happened. So my thing is like, why can't we go be our best? If we can be our best and someone beats us, I'm going to tip my hat to them. But that's our job as coaches and players to make sure that our best is on the field. And just like John Wooden said, man, your best is required, right? But it's going to be enough too. And that's what I tell our players. I promise you it's going to be enough. So that's been our push this offseason. You're going to see a defensive line from Oregon that have four first rounders. You're going to see Dante Moore. That's hats off to Oregon and how they've been able to build their program. Hats off to Coach Lanning. I'm focused on Boise State and making sure we know the competitor that's going to be across from us. And we're going to work our tail off to have, schematic answers and from a fundamental and technical standpoint. But how can we make sure we go out there and play our best? And one of the biggest things, I know it's going to seem probably maybe elementary, but how can we play harder than every team we play against, right? How can we? And so that's the only stat that I showed through fall camp was just effort grades, right? If we can leave every game feeling like we play harder than our opponents, that's going to be something that we can build this program on.
1: Boise State head coach Spencer Danielson giving us a few minutes before the Broncos take on Oregon at Autzen Stadium. Let's start with your quarterback, talking about reference Coach Wooden and playing at your best. Your best is required. Maddox Mattson, how can he take the next step to be his best this year?
0: Yeah, I think a big thing for Mad Dog, what I'm really super excited about for him, he's going to be a two-time captain. His leadership, and not just leading the offense, but it's been really cool to see him lead our team. I mean, I see the defensive players look to him when he grabs him and talks about some things that he's seeing. Like, he's elevating our entire team. And then the second part is just the playmaker ability in him, right? He's always been a great decision maker, very accurate, but being able to make even more plays where the pocket breaks down and he's got to maybe avoid and make a throw. I'm excited for us to see more of those through his senior campaign.
1: And what is the comfort level? How much more comfortable can you be with him making more plays when you have someone like Dylan Riley behind him, who had such an incredible season last year in this running game, which obviously has a lot back for this year?
0: Correct. I mean, Brad, that's everything for everything starts with running the football for us. That's a DNA part of our team. And it's no different for Oregon. I mean, Dante Moore is arguably the best quarterback in the country. They ran the ball 70% of the time, right? I mean, because that's what championship teams have to be able to do. And so it starts with our run game. I mean, Dylan Riley and Syre Gaines, I have the utmost trust in them, run the football, our offensive line, our tight ends. That's where everything starts for us. Obviously, that's going to be difficult this week against a front four and a front seven from Oregon, but we got to find a way to get it done. We got to find a way to create positive yards. We got to find a way to get first downs. And when you do that little by little, you can create explosive plays.
1: Defense is your background, being the former defensive coordinator for this program. So give me a sense of what this defense looks like heading into the season. I know a long way to go, but after fall camp, where do you think the defense sits right now?
0: Yeah, I mean, once again, something that I don't want to ever take for granted. Last year, we were one of the worst tackling teams in the country. And that hurts my heart to say it, but that's the truth. That was topic number one for us as a defense. How can we tackle? Because all the schemes in the world aren't going to matter if we can't get someone on the ground. And we didn't do that at a high level at all last year. So that was the biggest thing we worked to fix. We tackled live. What I mean by that is actual taking guys to the ground a ton this offseason. So we'll find out today how much we've improved in it. But it was a huge point of emphasis for us. And then playing an offense like Oregon's, where across the board, the weapons they have a receiver, obviously Dante Moore, the offensive line they have. We got to make them earn everything they get, right? We got to be great with communication. We got a younger secondary, and we got to do a great job communicating. We got to contest every throw. We got to make them earn every yard they get.
1: Boise State head coach Spencer Danielson before the Broncos take on Oregon. Coach, thank you very much for a few minutes. I really enjoyed it. Best of luck today and going forward this year.
0: Appreciate it, Brad. God bless you guys. Go Broncos.
1: Boise State, 28 straight winning seasons. That is the longest active streak in the country. They're going to take on Oregon coming up in Eugene, coming up next year on the pregame show. We'll take a look at the scoreboard. Defending champ Indiana picking up right where it left off last season. This is Westwood One's coverage of NCAA football.
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0: Number two, Oregon and Boise State coming up from Eugene. Brad Heller back in our Westwood One studios. Let's check the scoreboard on this first full Saturday of college football. Defending champ Indiana, 17 consecutive wins now. They routed North Texas 52-16. Josh Hoover in his Hoosiers debut threw four touchdown passes. Meanwhile, number one, Ohio State and the Buckeyes showing out with Jeremiah Smith.
1: Buckeyes second and goal at the Ball State 3. Saying the snap. Looking from the 10 to throw, lobs in the end zone. Caught, Jeremiah Smith back of the end zone. Touchdown. As Jeremiah Smith got behind the defender, Sterling Smith, and Jeremiah with his second scoring catch of the day to add six more points to Ohio State's lead. It is 27-3 Buckeyes.
0: Paul Keels on Learfield. Jeremiah Smith, 8 catches, 151 yards. Julian Sain, 21 of 25 for 320 and 3 scores. 49-3, the Buckeyes lead Ball State early in the fourth quarter. It's a final in Tuscaloosa. Alabama over East Carolina, 48-10. The Pirates had only 5 first downs. Georgia with 3 touchdowns in barely 8 minutes. In Athens, they lead Tennessee State 21-0. Nate Frazier has 2 carries, 62 yards, and 2 touchdowns. Number 23, Houston, up on Oregon State, 26-13. They are early in the fourth quarter. Texas, Penn State, and Tennessee getting ready to kick off in their openers. Coming up, we're going to relive that great finish, Oregon and Boise State from a couple years ago. 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
1: Here's the approach to the ball being held. There's a little wind down there we might talk about in a moment. Here's the catch and return. Woodington's going to go back. 10, gets a crease, 20, bumps into a player, cuts off a 30, gets outside. He's got some speed and a block. He's at the 50. He's got a block and speed. One man to beat. 30. There's the block. It's a 10. That's a touchdown, Oregon. Noah Whittington.
2: Jerry Allen with the call on the Oregon Sports Network from Learfield. A seventh-ranked Oregon outlasted Boise State 37-34 in week two of the 2024 season. Noah Whittington did much of the work on that game-tying touchdown in the fourth quarter, but the tailback actually dropped the ball just shy of the goal line. Thankfully for the Ducks, teammate Jaden Lamar scooped it up in the end zone to complete the score. Two eventual Heisman finalists were on the field that day in Eugene. Broncos running back Ashton Jeanty, he put the nation on notice. 192 rushing yards and three touchdowns. While on the other side, quarterback Dylan Gabriel led Oregon on an 11-play drive in the final minutes, ending with a game-winning field goal from Atticus Sappington as time expired, 37-34. The Ducks winning it, and that's today's memorable moment in college football history, sponsored by Prevagen. Prevagen, made for your brain. Brad Helder with you in our Westwood One studios. We'll see if Boise State can challenge Oregon once again in Autzen Stadium. Kickoff is coming up. When we return, we'll head back to Eugene and rejoin Danny Reed and Derek Rackley for the keys to the game. This is Westwood One's coverage of NCAA football.
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18: No team in a non-conference situation has defeated Oregon more than Boise State over the last two decades. Does that mean anything on this September the 5th at Autzen Stadium? Well, the next couple of hours will tell us. Oregon won the toss. They have deferred their option to the second half, so Gage Herrick has the football teed up just inside the far hash. Boise will go right to left as you listen on Westwood One. Starting tailback, Dylan Riley is the deepest Bronco. They've got blue helmets, blue pants, white jerseys. Oregon going to the Richbrook throwbacks. Those green jerseys, yellow numbers, pants, and helmets with the green zero. And the numbers are trimmed in white. It's a stripe out. Alternating sections of green and yellow as the season begins in Eugene. And Herrick's kickoff goes out of the back of the end zone. Boise State at the 25. 2 years ago here, Maddox Mattson was the starting quarterback. It was his third career start. Today, it's career start number 27. We will see just what he has learned.
22: Yeah, you mentioned 27th career start. He's a 20-6 career record as a starter. He's played against the Ducks in this building. And as we've talked about on a couple of occasions, Boise State had every opportunity to win that game. So he's just got to remember, your job is to go out here, be efficient, throw the ball to the open receivers, don't force anything, but when you do get your chances, take the shot downfield.
18: Mattson in the shotgun brings Bates in motion, far side, near hash, first and 10 of the 25. Snap toss, middle, incomplete. Trying to hit Akeem Wright, slicing in from the far side. It was just behind that outstretched hand up near the 35-yard line, second and 10.
22: Everything on the same page as far as the protection goes. Good job by the offensive line. Running back picking up an extra defender coming in. Maddox Mattson had all the time in the world on first down there. Ball just thrown a little bit behind his receiver, Akeem Wright. That would have been a first down if he's able to connect.
18: Second play of the game, right to left with two receivers right. Tight end Wagner tightens up on the left. Second and 10 at the 25. Clap, snap, off play action, ball deflected. Back to Mattson, he made the catch. Runs between the hashes right up to the 30 and the 31-yard line. So the first catch of the game goes to the starting quarterback for six.
22: Don't always see that connection. But a good job by Mattson seeing this football as Brandon Finney ends up coming one of the best defensive players on a defense that's really loaded, by the way. He elevates, gets both hands up in the air, tips this pass, and it comes right back into the hands of Maddox Mattson. He finds a little bit of opening, and we're sitting previously at second and 10 with the completion to himself. It's now sitting in a third manageable situation.
18: Ball just to the right of center, right to left at the 31. Gapes opening drive, less than 60 seconds in from Eugene. Tight twins off either side, and there's a false start. Right tackle, Dalen McTwire, moved a little early. Well, Rack, the last 5 years, no stadium has forced more opposing pre-snap penalties than Autzen.
22: Yeah, this place is very intimate, and I think if I looked at it correctly, they say that it's 54,000 capacity. They're going to let more in there on occasion, but this place feels a lot louder. And what did I talk about? One of my keys, disciplined football. Very first drive, you're sitting at a third and four. You get in offsides, and now you're sitting back at third and nine.
18: Gun three wide. Backfield is empty. Ball still just to the right of center. Third down. Mattson, protection, throws left sideline, caught at the 43-yard line. The numbers, snakes back inside, past the 45, up to the 49-yard line. It's the freshman, Rashawn Jones, for 23. Carl Williams, the fourth, makes the tackle for Oregon.
22: Well, pregame, we just heard Brad Heller talk to Spencer Danielson about Rashawn Jones, that he was, when he came in January as a 17-year-old, talk about how young he is and already contributing in a big third down conversion. A nice layered throw there from Madsen. Goes over the top of the defender, Carl Williams, the fourth, right over the top of his head for the completion in the first down.
18: Man, a third and nine goes for 23. Now Madsen under center, left hash. First and 10 at the 49. The snap, handoff Riley. Starts left, jukes back over right guard into plus territory. To the 45 and now to the Oregon 44-yard line. That's 7 yards on first down.
22: Excellent push over on the right side of the offensive line. We just talked about Matuire with the false start that ended up backing up the Broncos, but he and Roger Carrion, the right guard, number 62, really moving that line of scrimmage over on the right side of the offense to allow Riley just really push that ball up the field. Very promising for Boise if they can get that element going consistently throughout this game.
18: All-American D-tackle Amari Washington exits for Oregon far side on this second down and three. Snap from under center. Madsen takes. Hands one more time. Riley has the first down, but a flag is on the play. The indication is that it's going to be on Oregon.
1: Offside. Defense number 59 lining up in the neutral zone. The 5-yard penalty results in a first down.
22: Wholesale changes here from Boise as they end up rotating four players off the field to get four fresh new bodies as the penalty against Oregon is going to give Boise another first down here. So this is exactly what you want to see, how you want to start the game. Is have your offense get a couple of first downs, get yourself in scoring territory, and everybody just calms down and breathes a little easier.
18: Under center at the Oregon 39, first and 10. Snap, play action fake. Madsen against a four-man rush. Scrambles right, close to the numbers at the 40. Upfield 35, and then gently steps out of bounds at the 33-yard line. Jerry Mixon, the linebacker, was the closest, but good recognition by Madsen to not force.
22: Protection was pretty good off the jump, and I like the fact that Tyler Etheridge, your left tackle, he ends up blocking down on the defensive tackle, and he's just fighting for his life as he ends up right in front of the quarterback, Max Maddox Madsen, trying to make sure that nobody gets in his face. Everything covered up downfield. Good coverage there from the Ducks. Madison gets what he can and gets out of bounds.
18: First snap for Juelz Goff, the pit transfer, as the pistol back on the right hash after the gain of six. It is second down and fourth, the Oregon 33 on the game's opening drive. The snap, stretch left, Goff. Nice move to get away from one. Charges inside the 30 along that left hash. And as a Boise State first down to the 28, that's a gain of 5 yards for Juelz Goff, who ran for 270 yards a year ago for Pitt. He has constantly battled injury, but that's encouraging as he swept away the attempt of Williams on the tackle.
22: Yeah, Danny, sometimes with running backs, now this is not the case where somebody was unblocked and that was the reason behind it. This was just somebody was missed, and it was Carl Williams again presented himself in the hole. Sometimes as a running back, ball carrier, whether you're wide receiver, tight end, you got to make the first man miss. It's exactly what Goff did to make it a positive play.
18: Seventh play of the drive, Madsen back under center, brings in motion on first down and 10. The snap, give to Sire Gaines. So we've seen all three running backs so far. Gaines in his third year, splits his way inside the 25, down to the Oregon 24. Call that a gain of three on first down for the Broncos.
22: Yeah, big Matthew Johnson, number 55, 6'5", 320-pound sophomore defensive tackle. And Danny, we were kind of joking before the game. This is one of the very few times, maybe in my college football history, that I didn't see my chart of defensive players goes past number 55. Like, there's got to be a 72 or a 91 or a 97. Now, so maybe we get one of those young guys later.
18: Jones motions right. The snap out of the gun. Quick throw left along the left boundary. That ball is caught inside the 25-yard line. Reception, Cam Bates, his first, goes into the arms of Aaron Flowers. They'll place the football at the 22, this is third down and five for Boise. Converted 39 earlier this drive for 23.
22: Yeah, you're talking about a very important down here on the very first drive of the game, because you get a first down, now you're inside the red zone and you're knocking on the door of a touchdown. This is so important. They want to start this drive with seven and not have to settle for 3 points on the road against the number two team in the nation.
18: Two wides to either side. Play clock to eight. Third down and five at the 22. A gun snap. Matson fakes the gains. Runs right. In between the hashes. Down to the 17 and then the 16. The safety, Coy Parrish, the transfer out of Minnesota, up to smother him. But another third down conversion for Boise State.
22: Yeah, Maddox Matson was banged up on occasion last year, but you look at his numbers from 2025 as a runner, 57 carries, 81 yards. Not necessarily a huge or most effective area of his game, but we've already seen on a couple of plays that he's used his legs. Not only that, but showing a little elusiveness too, Danny, to spin away from a defender, and he does get enough to pick up that first down.
18: More than 5.5 minutes into the drive, this is play number 10, first down and 10 at the Oregon 16. Madsen, the snap from under center, gives to Riley. Hammers his way off right guard inside the 14 down to the 13-yard line. That's a 3-yard gain to start.
22: And you're okay with that. I mean, this is a Boise team that's staying disciplined and staying to their run game, knowing that we're going to have to run the football against this really talented defense. As, again, we heard Spencer Danielson talk about, he feels like there's a number of draft picks on this Ducks defense. You got to be able to run the football if you want to win at any level, and they're establishing that run game here on the first drive.
18: Keeping this ball at center, second down and seven. Riley the back at the Oregon 13, play number 11. The snap, Matson fade, back corner on the right side, wide open. That's caught, touchdown, Boise State. Cam Bates had one receiving touchdown all of 2025. And the Broncos lead 6-0, 8:37 left to the opening quarter in Eugene.
22: Danny, as I was getting ready for this game, this is one of those guys that I felt like he's probably one of your players outside that's going to have to step up. This is a retooled wide receiver group, and he just runs it from the inside slot. He runs a little bit of a fade, but it's more or less the location thrown by Maddox Matson. Just put some air underneath it and leads him out towards that back right pylon, and the Broncos get on the board first with a touchdown.
18: New kicker Kanan Moore is on for the extra point. He was 4-4 all of last year. The snap, the placement, it is up. It is good. 8:37 left in the first at Autzen Stadium. It's Boise State 7, number 2 Oregon 0. This is Westwood One's coverage of NCAA football.
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18: 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Derek Rackley, 11 plays, 75 yards, 6 minutes, 23 seconds. 6 runs for 31. Maddox Matson, 4 of 5 for 44. Hit 3 different receivers, but it's Cam Bates with a 13-yard receiving touchdown. Fade rack to the back pylon. And it's Boise State, again, not fazed by the environment. Why should they be? They're up 7-0.
22: Well, that's part of the reason, Danny. You look forward to coming into a season with a returning experienced quarterback, because that's the one that gets everything started. He's the one that makes the decisions. And listen, I don't want to kind of really dread on last week too much, but we saw a lot of missed throws in our game last week of UNC versus TCU. Sometimes you need these experienced quarterbacks to come out and complete the passes that they're supposed to. So yeah, 2 for 2 on third down, 4 first downs on the drive, balance in the offense, 44 passing, 31 rushing. Couldn't really have scripted a better start for Boise State.
18: It seemed that everything opened up after the false start on Matuire to make third down and nine. They hooked up with the freshman Jones for 23. From there on, everything was a positive.
22: You know, how about the quarterback, too, tucking the football down a couple of times with some really important runs? Sometimes you have to have that. It doesn't need to be explosive all the time, but maybe your quarterback just needs to scramble and make something out of nothing. Pick up five instead of a minus two. Or on a play fake, make somebody miss and pick up four on a third down and three. Whatever the scenario is, but you need your quarterback to help you out.
18: Oregon actually picked up a personal foul on the PAT, so kicking from the 50, Boise goes with a surprise onside, but the Ducks have recovered just inside their own 40.
22: Ends up being kicked straight to one of the players on the front line for the kickoff return team from Oregon. So you're thinking you're going to end up starting the drive backed up a little bit, but instead Oregon starts with this football now on their own, call it 36-yard line. So pretty good starting field position here for Dante Moore.
18: 3,565 yards last year, 30 touchdowns, 10 picks. Could have been the number two pick in the draft, but decided he wanted one more run to win a national championship. His first offensive snap has three wide receivers off to the right-hand side. Now two by two as tight end Johnson flexes left. The snap back to Moore. Eyes all right. Throws to Corey and Moore. Up to make the catch. Past the 40 at the numbers. Down at the 41-42-yard line.
22: Corian Moore was one of those really talented freshmen last year and ended up having a really good season, almost 500 yards receiving. I think they're excited about what he does in year two in this system.
18: Gain of six, empty backfield. Gun snap on second and four. Toss it right. Go to the aforementioned tight end, Jamari Johnson. It's his show now with Kenyon Sadiq in the NFL. Up to the 47. That moves the chains. First down for the Ducks.
22: Yeah, Kenyon Sadiq ended up being drafted in the first round, and now Jamari Johnson, he's the next in line, as Oregon usually always has some really talented but mismatch style frames at the tight end position. Johnson, another one of those guys, 6'5", 255, but they feel comfortable splitting him out a little bit, extending him away from the offensive line because he's got the athleticism to do that.
18: Oregon operates pistol. De'Aaron Hill is behind Moore, left to right from their own 47, first and 10. The snap strikes play right. Hill finds a hole off right guard, tunnels and turns his way up to the 48-yard line. Now 1.5, maybe 2. For De'Aaron Hill, 656 yards last year, but it was 8.7 yards per carry, Rack. That was second best nationally.
22: Yeah, just special backs that Oregon has had, not only last year, but seemingly year after year after year. They've always find some of the best high school talent in the country. But how about the tackle and the move up front by Jaden Virgin Morgan, one of the best defensive players on this Boise team, getting away from the offensive line to make that tackle.
18: Shotgun 2x2, Boise up 7-0, 7:05 in the first quarter here at Autzen. Stewart flexes out left. The snap on second down and eight. Moore pauses, clutches again, throws short right, incomplete. Just off balance from the beginning, trying to hit Hill coming out of the backfield. This is third down and eight for the Ducks. They were 47% last year.
22: Yeah, Dante feeling a little bit of a pressure and didn't really reset his feet there as De'Aaron Hill was running from the left side of the formation out to the right. And I think if Dante Moore just keeps his feet moving and kind of pivots his shoulders a little bit to his right-hand side, he completes that pass to De'Aaron Hill.
18: Jordan Davison checks in, a running back 11 pounds lighter from last year, scored 15 touchdowns. Stewart sprints his motion left to set up the trio. Third down and eight from the 48. Snap, pressure up the gut, throw flat off to the left, caught to Corian Moore into plus territory, dragging across that far side hash, but he got crunched at the 46-yard line. That is a 6-yard catch. This sets up fourth and three, and I would imagine that Oregon goes.
22: Yeah, it looks like the offense is staying on the field. You get somewhat kind of a no-man's land here. Too deep to kick a field goal, and you've got a manageable situation. Go back to that second down play. If he's able to connect to De'Aaron Hill, you probably have a first down there. But instead, this is going to set up a critical fourth and two if Boise can get a stop here.
18: Three-man bunch off to the right. Davison is the middle of the three at the hash. Snap, they need three. Moore throws right flat, caught at the 46. A tremendous open field tackle. Stewart gets pulled down. That's a turnover on downs for the Ducks.
22: You've got to be able to make a play. That's what coaches always talk about. We just need somebody to make a play. How about you get a defensive player to make a complete open field tackle? So much green grass and opportunity for the offensive player to make you miss, but it's Jericho Washington ends up making the play in a turnover on downs.
18: The former walk-on at Kennesaw State. 6:14 left in the first quarter. Boise State 7, number 2 Oregon, nothing. 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
18: 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Today's fact, the Oregon Ducks have won 38 consecutive non-conference home games. The last team to beat them, the Boise State Broncos in 2008, and racked those 38 consecutive non-conference home victories. That is the longest active streak in the FBS.
22: Yeah, I mean, this team has been so deep, so talented, and generally their scheduling, when they're playing a non-conference team, inside these confines, you're generally seeing not only a win, but a decisive win from the Oregon Ducks. But we're seeing quite the different start here against a non-conference opponent. Is not only does Boise State start with an opening drive touchdown, they get a 4th-and-2 stop on defense to get off the field. Not only that, Danny, excellent starting field position as Boise gets the ball on their own 47-yard line.
18: You take a shot here if you're Boise.
22: I wouldn't be against it, I'll tell you that. I would not be against it.
18: Dylan Riley, the lone setback. Tight end Wagner shifts over to the right. Two receivers far side from the left hash. Snap to Madsen. Straight handoff, Riley. Plenty of space off the left side, but ends up bowling it back over the middle of the line. Stop at midfield for a gain of 3.
22: You know, we always talk about as an offense is successful first down plays are 4 yards or more. Which I'm going to put a little asterisk by that, Danny. As you run the football and you just talked about a pickup of 3, three is still pretty darn good because your offensive coordinator now is not shifting his play calling. It's a whole lot different than a no gainer, a minus 1 or 2. But 2nd and 7, you like that scenario as a coordinator.
18: Two tights, two wides out of the gun. 2nd and 7, midfield. Broncos up 7-0. Matt's the snap, gives to Riley. There was space initially, but that hole closes just 2 yards on the other side of the 50. Third down and almost a full 5 coming up for the Broncos. Boy, I thought Riley was doing something, but that hole got filled.
22: Yeah, that was excellent job of filling the hole because we've seen some seams here for the running game from Boise State, and Oregon definitely needed that. They were able to pick up a couple here, but another third down. Remember, Boise was perfect on third down on their first drive. Can they find a way to pick up another third down conversion?
18: Nitro Wright checks in at wide receiver, far side, just tucked inside the numbers. Madsen on the gun, quick snap, they need 5. Looks to run after initial pressure, and he's hit and dropped. It was Bear Alexander, second-year starter up front, 316-pound, 50-year senior, played at Georgia, played at USC, take a yard away, it's 4th down and 6.
22: Yeah, another one of those defensive players for Oregon that's got a bright future, being considered for a lot of postseason awards as he ends up working against the left guard, and he just extends him with his hands, separates, falls off, and he's able to make the tackle immediately.
18: Oscar Doyle on to punt, second year as a punter since stepping in for James Ferguson Reynolds, who transferred to Oregon for last year. Doyle takes the snap, rolls to the right. Orange shoes, puts the toe to it. Stewart back to his own 3-yard line to make the fair catch. Oh, boy. 4:20 left in the first quarter. The score, Boise State 7, Oregon 0. 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
18: 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Oregon takes the football back after a Boise State punt. Ducks trail the Broncos 7-0 with 4:20 left in the first quarter. Evan Stewart playing in his first game in more than a year. Remember, he tore that knee up in camp last season. And somebody that has only returned one punt in his college career kind of showed the inexperience because he just fair caught that football inside the 3-yard line.
22: Yeah, he made a huge mistake. I mean, this is coming from a guy that played his entire career in the NFL on special teams, so I've been around this and I feel like I'm qualified to talk about this one. You don't catch this football. The only time you catch this football is you have one of the most dangerous returners in the land, and he's got real estate, meaning nobody in front of him. Instead, you let the football bounce. If they down it, okay, give him a tip to the cap, but you'll never fair catch this ball on the 3-yard line.
18: More back in the gun, movement up front. The ball was inside the 3, so this may even lengthen the field even more for Oregon. The officials huddle. We'll see if our mic cooperates. Oh, they got boys. Disconcerting signals from the linebacker, Logan Brantley. Rack, there's your old simulation of the snap. You can't say certain words. You can't force the offense into that kind of situation. There's 5 yards that they badly needed after that fair catch.
22: Yeah, and you got an umpire that's, you know, standing about 4 or 5 yards removed from those defensive players or even standing right next to the linebackers, and so you're generally not going to get away with it, and that's not necessarily the way you want to start the drive defensively by giving Oregon 5 free yards.
18: Boise plays bump and run now. 1st and 5 left hash at the 8. Moore takes the gun snap. This is play action. Winds up. Tosses deep right sideline. And is caught. McClellan pulls it in. Across the 50. Down to the Boise 40-yard line.
22: Danny, that's one of those plays right there. That's just reps. That's chemistry in the offseason. And that's trust from your quarterback, Dante Moore, that he creates a little bit of separation, but then he just throws it up. And he says, you know what, I think you're better than the defender, and I want you to show me and show the rest of the team and go up and make a play. And Jeremiah McClellan does that. He just elevates over the top of the defense. They call it the 50-50 ball. Who wants it more? McClellan said, I want it more. This time, he makes the play for Oregon, flips the field, first down for the Ducks.
18: Gain of 50. They move the football back 2 yards to the 42, still a first down and 10. Split gun formation, 2 wides. More play action RPO tosses left to Evan Stewart.
6: First catch back off of injury. Tries to spin away. Can't do so from Washington. Stopped at the 37. Still a 5-yard reception for Evan Stewart.
22: Yeah, pretty good open field tackle. Again, that's twice now that we've seen that from Boise State defenders, especially out on the secondary, making those open field tackles. Sherrod Smith, number 8, making the play out on the perimeter.
6: Morris started 6 of 7, 76 yards. He's hit 4 different targets. 2 backs, 3 wides. Hill motions right. The snap, swing it right for Hill. Tackle for loss at the 43-yard line. Jaden Mickey came up after he gave up the 50-yarder a couple plays earlier. That goes back to the original line of scrimmage and another yard to set up 3rd down and 11.
22: Yeah, this Deer Hill's buddy did not do him a favor out on the perimeters. Jordan Davison, the other running back, ends up missing a block. And when you miss that block at the point of attack means basically right behind, right in front of where they're going to make the catch, it's going to happen. You're going to give up these tackles that are behind the line of scrimmage.
6: Under 2.5 left in the first. Boise up 7-0 on a Bates touchdown catch. Third down, almost 12 from the 43 of Boise. The snap, Moore looks left, middle, throws. He had an opening, incomplete. Waited just a little bit too long to find Stewart for what would have been a first down catch inside the 30.
22: And I'm kind of curious of whether or not they were not on the same page, because as I was looking at the defense, that looked like a play where Stewart needed to throttle down in the zone. So there's like a deep dig route, an in-breaking route. And depending on what the play call is, again, I don't know the answer to that, but if you end up having a defender behind you, in front of you, you got to throttle it down a little bit. If you end up running right into the linebacker, you're going to cover yourself up. And I think Dante Moore was trying to throw him open

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2: 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It's not very often, Rack, a 50-yard play on a drive doesn't get you any points, but after being backed up, Oregon hurt themselves. They punt again. But they pin Boise State at the 3. Broncos lead 7-0 late first.
8: Yeah, this is where the home field needs to help out the Ducks. As Boise's going to start backed up here, and conversely for the Broncos, your goal here, situationally smart and efficient football team. You're trying to get out of your own shadow. Just get one first down here.
2: Now the football at the 2, under center. The snap. Madsen turns. Gives to Gaines over the left side, trying to hook his way outside left tackle. Grinds his way ahead for 2 yards up to the 4.
8: Staying disciplined to the run game and trying to just kind of lean on this offensive line and see if they could find a way to create a hole up front. But Jerry Mixon, excellent job really finding that the running back and filling the hole that he's trying to take advantage of and get that tackle.
2: Got a new left tackle in Etheridge, new left guard in Rasmussen, new center in Talpa. The right side of the line with Kerryon and McGuire, those are returning starters. Maddox Madsen stays under center, a touchdown pass with a 7-0 lead. Left hash second down and 8 from the 4. Madsen hands off one more time to Sire Gaines over that left hash. Straight ahead now up to the 6 and the 7.5, third down. Hey, football fans, the 2027 NCAA FCS Championship game heads to Nashville, Tennessee, January 11th. Sign up for tickets, alerts, and more at ncaa.com/FCS.
8: Danny, this is where you got to lean on your experienced quarterback. Maddox Madsen likely going to have to put this ball through the air here. This is about protection up front and making the right decision here in the passing game to pick up this first down to keep this drive going.
2: 17 of 40 here 2 years ago. 4 of 5 to start this game for 44. Third down and 5 at their own 8. Clap snap, play clock is at 5. Madsen, 4-man pressure, wiggles away, but not the second time. It's a sack. Stopped him at the 3-yard line, and now the Broncos have to punt on a 3 and out.

0: Yeah, that's Tatum Tuioti coming from the backside. So there was enough time initially for Maddox Mattson, but everything was covered up initially in his progression. So he has to kind of reset his feet, try to step up in the pocket. But it's Tuioti ends up making the tackle right on his heels, gets him down on the ground, and forces the punt team out. Not enough room here for a traditional punt now.
1: Fifth of the Big Ten last year with 9.5 sacks was Tatum Tuioti, as Boise does not have to punt this football. They could let the first quarter expire. They have not taken to the football yet. And it looks like that is what they're going to do. Now, either way, Oscar Doyle is going to have to punt with his heels pretty much on that back boundary. But after one in Autzen, the score, Boise State 7, number 2, Oregon, nothing. 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
1: 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The quarter expires before Boise can punt from the shadow of its own goalpost, but the Broncos on a touchdown pass to Cam Bates lead number 2 Oregon 7-0. Derek Rackley having more time to think about this. If you're Oregon, are you setting up return, or are you going after this?
0: Danny, I'm setting up a return here. I just think about this. You got a punter that's going to likely have his heels just inside the back line of the end zone. Chances are, unless he absolutely rips one, you're automatically getting great field position. I'm going to try to lock down those gunners. Trust that my punt returner, Evan Stewart, makes a great decision here. Maybe you can end up clipping off a 10- or 15-yard return and start this drive easy in the opponent territory.
1: And I would imagine that he wants a reprieve after that fair catch at the 3-yard line on the first try for Doyle's 46-yard punt, which probably should have been a touchback.
0: Well, he's already got his toes sitting on the plus 45-yard line right now without having to back up yet. So he's anticipating not even getting a great punt off here.
1: And Doyle has those electric pink shoes, so if he steps on that back boundary, we are going to know. Snap, one step, two step ahead, gets this punt away. This is pretty good considering. Stewart waves for the fair catch with his heels at the 50.
0: does end up having to retreat back about 5 yards, but still you're getting great field position. Sometimes if you go with a block, you end up, you know, you don't want to run into the kicker and get a penalty. They're probably still going to punt it, but you're giving away free field position. I just think that opportunity, generally, during my time in the NFL, you go after punts when it's in between the 40s, when you already feel like you're not going to get a return. But in those situations backed up, you have an opportunity to get a good return. But starting with great field position here right at midfield for Dante Moore.
1: Boise State took the first drive of the game. Almost 7 minutes. Cam Bates, a 13-yard receiving touchdown, 7-0. Oregon turned it over on downs on its first drive and then punted the last time to pin the Broncos at the 2. Now right to left at the right hash, just to the right of the O. More in the gun, 3 wide. Snap ball extended. Give to De'Aaron Hill. Breaks one of the line of scrimmage. Ramps his way ahead into plus territory. Down to the 44-yard line. Looked like David Latu had a shot at him, but De'Aaron Hill smashes his way ahead for close to 7.
0: Yep, no, it looked like you were right. I think it was Mikhail Edward, 97.
1: No gun snap again. Quick hitter. Oregon rarely huddles. This one goes for 2 right back to Hill. Down to the 42. It's third down and 2 for the Ducks. Davison the hammer will check in for Hill. We get a little bit heavier up front as well for the Ducks.
0: Slowing it down here from a tempo perspective, making sure that they've got the right play call, everybody on the same page, wanting to convert on this third and short.
1: The figures that say they rarely huddle, they get in the huddle before third down of the yard. Down 7-0, 60 seconds into the second, out of the pistol. Tight H's off either side. Moore fakes to Davison, back in his own territory. Soft toss right. That ball caught right back to McClellan. Tossed out of bounds at the 20, down to the 19-yard line. 23-yard reception. Jericho Washington slings him out of bounds for Boise State.
0: Well, and that play is all set up, Danny. It's kind of a scissors route where both the outside receivers on the left and the right are crossing in the middle of the field, but it's made because the protection up front from the offensive line held up to allow Dante Moore to let that route develop and let McClellan get from the left side of the formation all the way over to the right and perfectly puts that ball out in front of him so he can run full speed into it and catch it.
1: Shotgun with Hill back in, offset left from the 19, first and 10. Sprint draw back to the right. Hill, the handoff. Davison tries to throw the block, but Boise heavily populates the area, takes him down outside that right hash for a loss of 2. Back to the 21.
0: Really good defense there on the misdirection, as you talked about that. Finding ways to get upfield. Bowen Phelps, number one, just finds a way to slice into the backfield, get himself all over the top of De'Aaron Hill and make that tackle behind the line of scrimmage.
1: You surprised that Davison hasn't touched the ball yet?
0: Maybe a little bit. I mean, this is a group that you feel like they're going to just kind of use both of these guys quite interchangeably, if you will. So I think we'll get a chance to see him here pretty soon.
1: McClellan tightens up right, second down and 11. They hand to Davison out of the pistol. He bobbles it twice but snatches it back and has enough forward lean to get down to the 16-yard line. So he got the 2 back and then 4 more for 3rd and 6. Edge Roman Kaywood in for the Broncos.
0: Little bit survived a scare there as Dante Moore ends up putting that football. Looked like it was a little high on his shoulder pad looking at the replay. And Davison, as you mentioned, he kind of bobbles it a couple times. Fortunately, gets his hands back on that before anybody from the defense is able to contact him and knock that ball loose.
1: Break the huddle on 3rd down and 7 officially from the Boise State 16. Broncos with a 7-0 lead, 3 minutes into the second quarter. McClellan starts left, motions back right. Snap Moore, eyes right, clutches, throws back to McClellan. At the numbers at the 10, bumps his way to the 8, down to the 7. It's another first down, that goes for 9. Right back to McClellan, number 3, makes his 3rd catch.
0: And Moore's going quick here, little smash concept in the outside where you have a corner route and a hitch route. And Dante Moore manipulates the defense with his eyes and hits the underneath hitch route.
1: Spread trips left, gun snap on 1st down and goal. This inside give to Davison, has this secure, ramps his way ahead of the 2, and down to the 1, Jaden Virgin Morgan saved the Oregon touchdown. And they are on that football again. They can smell blood. They're down 7-0, looking to at least get it to 1. Gun snap, give Davison, 15 touchdowns last year. There's the first of 26. Touchdown, Ducks! Over right guard, he cuts it to 1, 7-6.
0: Really nice individual effort here by Davison because there was a slant on the inside and he's got to not only get away from the slant, but he's got to find a way to make the safety miss in the hole, and sometimes you got to just put your shoulder pad down and it's mano a mano. Who's going to win? Who's going to get lower? He finds a way to get his pads just underneath the defense as Jake Ripp, number 43, is trying to make the tackle, and he slides just past the front edge of that goal line.
1: I said he was 11 pounds lighter, but he's still 225, and he hammered his way home to get the first touchdown of the year for the Ducks. Eric on for the extra point to tie this game. It's on its way, and in the green, it is good. With 11-17 to go before halftime, the score, Boise State 7, Oregon 7. This is Westwood One's coverage of NCAA football.
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1: 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You can also follow your favorite schools to make sure you don't miss any of the action. Racket sure felt like Oregon settled in after starting that drive at the 50-yard line. It took 8 plays, 337. Jordan Davis on a 1-yard touchdown run, tying this game at 7 with 11:17 left in the second.
0: Yeah, we just, you know, we kind of talked about it during the break, Danny. It goes back to the previous offensive drive from Boise State where we mentioned how important it was when you're backed up. That's a situation that offenses, coordinators, teams, they practice. You script specific plays when you're backed up because your goal is to try to get one first down. Boise State does not get the first down. What do they have to do? Punt the ball back to Oregon deep in their own territory. They were able to get the punt off just fine, decent punt, but Oregon gets the ball at the 50-yard line. So they basically were already knocking on the door of points, but it's execution by Dante Moore, Jeremiah McClellan making some big catches early on in this game. And ultimately, it's Davison getting into the end zone for a touchdown.
1: You could make the argument that Tuioti's sack is what set up that short field, but the 50-yard pass, the drive before, even though it didn't net points to McClellan, that had a pretty big role too.
0: Listen, it's all about field position in the game of football. Like, how do you change field position? Sometimes it's explosive plays, sometimes it's special teams.
1: Herrick to kick off. Riley is deep for Boise State. The approach to toe, 7-7 the score. And this is another touchback. Boise State to begin left to right at its 25. So far for the Broncos, averaging just under 5 yards per play. That first drive was brilliant, though. Benefiting on a 3rd-and-9 pass of 23 yards to the true freshman, Rashawn Jones. Maddox Mattson hitting Cam Bates for the 13-yard fade route for the first score of the season. And even though Oregon looked a little bit woozy out of the gates, that last drive covered 50 yards to tie the game.
0: Well, and I think the difference, too, has been that the last couple of drives for Boise, when they've ran the football, Oregon has been there to make the plays. The first drive, they were able to move the football pretty effectively through the run game, and I think the Ducks have really tightened up since that drive.
1: Pistol becomes a shotgun with three wide receivers. First and 10 at the 25. Boise opts to go from the center of the hashes. Snap to Mattson. Give inside Riley. Starts left, loops his way back right. Maybe a foot, not much of anything on the inside for Riley. Linebacker Jerry Mixon plugs the hole for the Ducks.
0: Yeah, see, Danny, that's the difference right there. Like, Oregon's really caving in on this run game. That first drive, when Boise was running the football, it was like four here, six there, yeah, seven there, and they were staying on schedule with the chains. Now, Oregon is really sniffing out the run game. They're shutting it down, and now they're going to force Maddox Mattson to have to go through the air, which he's got the experience to do that.
1: Mattson has not attempted a pass the last two drives. Second down and 9 at the 26. He'll throw here. Out to the left, and that's called incomplete. It would have gotten to the 30-yard line if it was going to have a gain. Rashawn Jones went low near the hash, incomplete. This is 3rd and 9 and a rather important play for the Broncos with a 7-7 score and 10:37 left in the second.
0: Yeah, you're not likely to have picked up the first down on that last play, but if you connect, you're likely sitting at 3rd and 4 or 5 instead of sitting it back at 3rd and 9. So that's the difference when you're not able to hook up on those little high percentage throws.
1: Broncos did convert 3rd and 9 on that touchdown drive. Motion to Tripp's right. That was Cam Bates that came in motion. Play clock at 7. Snap to Mattson. 5-man pressure. Time looks slot right. That's incomplete again. It would have been close to a first down, but Rashawn Jones got one hand on it. The turf touched it 2nd, and the Broncos have to punt. That's their 2nd straight 3 and out.
0: Yeah, and Mattson should have known that he had man coverage here because they ran a defender across the formation with his motion man, and then on the snap, they dropped back to single safety. So he knew he had cover 1, trying to find his best man-to-man option. He's not able to hook up, so another punt here for the Broncos.
1: Doyle's punted twice, 1 for 46, 1 for 47. Scramble right. This is a high-spinning punt. Stewart calls for the fair catch. It's a block. Free inside the 40. There may have been contact back near the 35, but Boise State has recovered the muff.
0: And I'm watching Dan Lanning on the sideline. He went immediately to one of the officials.
16: It was the toughest muff recovered by Boise State. First down.
1: Arthur DeBoachy is the one that recovered the muff. And they'll spot the football at the Oregon 38 rack.
0: He's arguing that there was contact with his returner right at the last second. And not able, nothing, no flags called here, so it looks as if Boise's going to retain possession.
1: Well, the Broncos get a measure of momentum back, at least initially, following them up in quite a bit of field position. Start this drive at the 38. Bates motions far left in the shotgun. Mattson, true snap, swinging left, gains the catch, 2 blockers in front, inside the 35, to the 25, to the 20, Gaines got a block at the 10, high step to the 5, touchdown Boise! A muff, 1 play, 38 yards, Broncos back up by 6.
0: Well, Danny, how about a muff, 1 play, and then a missed tackle? Right in open space. I don't remember who it was from Oregon because there was about 3 or 4 different defenders there. But Gaines just gets this little dump off to the left side, gets a couple of his offensive linemen out front. But there was a missed tackle, and it was Jerry Mixon, number 6, inside linebacker. He goes for the knockout hit with his shoulder pad. Instead of wrapping up, Gaines runs right through it and ends up in the end zone for a touchdown.
1: Right after Oregon had seemingly represented Eugene, the muff, the 38-yard passing touchdown, extra point good, and now the score here at Autzen, Boise State 14, the number 2 Ducks, 7. 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
1: 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Derek Brackley, in 2024, special teams won Oregon this game against Boise State. 2026, special teams help Boise State go back ahead. Evan Stort muffs the punt, recovered by DeBoachy. One play later, 38-yard receiving score for Sire Gaines. And the Broncos lead the number two team in the land, 14-7.
0: Yeah, and Evan Stewart now a couple of mistakes here on special teams as the returner. One was fielding a ball well inside the five-yard line earlier in the game. Now that time, yes, a little bit arguable that there was a Boise State player that was running down that was very close to contacting him as he was trying to field the ball. Nonetheless, it was muffed, recovered by Boise State. So a couple of mistakes here from the returner, Evan Stewart, has allowed Boise State to go up by a touchdown.
1: And you got to think, in games like this, where the road team is at a number two squad, the road team does not get a break like that. That's pretty remarkable. Usually it's the other way around.
0: Usually, yeah, you're right. You're right.
1: Here's our kickoff just to the left of center. This is a knuckler, hits at the 13, skids its way down to the two far side. It's taken. Here comes De'Aaron Hill, starts middle, snopes his way back right to the 20, 21, 22-yard line. Josiah Allen, his special teamer, makes the play for the Broncos. As Oregon takes over, 10:09 before halftime, down by seven. Keep in mind, 38 consecutive non-conference home victories, 39 straight wins against AP unranked teams, 21 straight wins in home openers dating back to 04.
0: Yeah, still a lot of time left in this football game, but I feel like you got a crowd here at Autzen Stadium that's getting a little bit restless. They were coming out thinking the first game of the year that this offense was going to kind of light things on fire, even though they lost a couple players on defense, that they were still going to be in really good shape. But instead here, as we're well into the second quarter, they're trailing by a touchdown as the number two team in the country.
1: Jordan Davison was the far receiver on the right. Now sidecar left in that shotgun. Trip receivers off to the left. Hold this first and 10 at the 22. Alo the snap. Play action. Toss that right. Numbers caught to Corian Moore. First time we've called him since the first drive. Got his shoulder pads popped at the 28 and a half yard line. Derek Ganter makes the tackle on to Corian Moore. Second down and short. And the Ducks showing their tempo. They move the football to the 29, so a gain of 7. Moore awaits a gun snap right to left. Takes this time, hands to Davidson. Starts right, goes back to the middle. He has the first down. Bowen Phelps makes the stop at the 33. But Davidson didn't meet contact at the line of scrimmage. Might be the first time that's happened today.
0: Yeah, excellent jump cut from the right to the left by Davidson. Trying to press that to the right side. He jumps his feet back left and finds a hole.
1: 9:30 left in the second. The snap. Moore throws the one-on-one. Deep right sideline. Incomplete. There was some jockeying near the 40-yard line. DeCorian Moore, the one-on-one matchup against the quarterback in Sherrod Smith, but that ball went far and incomplete.
0: Yeah, Dan Lanning kind of jogging down. He wants to get a little bit of an explanation. He felt like there should have been something called, and there was a little bit of contact at the line of scrimmage. Maybe a little bit of tug, but nothing thrown as far as flags go from the officials as Oregon tries to take a shot down the right-hand side of the field.
1: What helped Sherrod Smith is the contact he made was early enough. If you make it late, you're just begging to have that flag
0: correct
1: thrown.
0: Yes.
1: Davison, the running back, 2x2. Tight end Johnson moves to the 8 on the left. Second down and 10 from their 33. Snap back to Moore. Hands to Davidson. Sweeping left. Trying to get the corner up to the 40-yard line. Ankle tackle. Saved a touchdown because I don't know that Boise had anybody else back to make that play. A first down for Oregon. It goes for 13. Travis Anderson, the safety, up to make the stop.
0: Yeah, it's just really good blocking, not only by the offensive line, but the receivers out in front getting a block as well. All the Boise defenders were covered up, and Davison just takes advantage.
1: Spot at the 44, first and 10. Gun snap, six-man pressure. Long toss far side. Moore about lost it off the right hip, but snatches it back along those yellow pants across the 50 out of bounds at the Boise State 49. Seven-yard catch for DeCorian Moore. That's his fifth already.
0: Ball thrown up and away, and as he was making the catch and trying to tuck it away, the ball ends up kind of fumbling down towards his knees, but he's able to react, make sure he secures the football, and ends up picking up about 7 on first down.
1: Dante Moore now 11 of 14 for 116. Davison, this is how they started the drive. He is the widest receiver on the right. The backfield empty. Second down and 3 at the plus 49. 8:23 and running before halftime. Boise State up 14-7. Snap Moore. Slot. Left. Oh, out of clutch. Caught at the 47. Madden Soligai with a huge stick, but Evan Stewart hangs onto that football about a yard short of the Oregon first down.
0: That's good concentration there, because as you're trying to secure this football, it ends up just getting popped from right from the backside. You mentioned Soligai, freshman nickel player with the big hit, but Stewart's able to retain possession and secure that catch, but a third and short here for Oregon to keep this drive going.
1: He was committed to play in the Big Ten initially to UCLA, but decides to play for Spencer Danielson on the blue. Seven-man box, third and a yard at the 47, more under center. Takes the snap, spins out right, play action. Off his back foot, tosses right, incomplete. And he got stuck back at his own 40-yard line. Jake Ripp lifted him up and then buried him, looking for the tight end, Jamari Johnson. Fourth down and a yard. Oregon has already been stopped once on fourth down in plus territory. Down by seven, about halfway through the second, going the other direction.
0: Dante Moore was trying to go with a full sell play action fake, take the shot downfield, but Jake Ripp ends up finding his way into the backfield. As soon as Dante Moore turns his head around, he's got to get rid of the ball.
1: Davison's carried five times, 27 yards and a touchdown this quarter. Stacked with an offset back out of the pistol. Moore off the play fake, throws to the right, hit behind the line of scrimmage. De'Aaron Hill kept going, but they said the knee touched, and the Broncos have another stop. My, oh my.
16: His runner's knee was down. Short of the line to gain. The ball turns over to Boise State. First down and 10.
1: Yeah, the left knee touches. Sherrod Smith had the initial hit. He went splint leg, and that left knee touched. So Oregon turns it over on downs. 7:30 left in the second. Boise State 14. Number 2, Oregon 7. 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
1: 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Another fourth down stop for Boise State, and each time Oregon has thrown to a running back that has not gained the yards to gain. That's why the Broncos stay up 14-7. 7:30 left before halftime. Boise State has never played a team ranked second or higher since they moved up to the FBS 30 years ago. They're clearly showing that regardless of the number before the name, they're worthy of this challenge.
0: Yeah, absolutely. I think that was one of the keys to the game, is just to understand, like channel that moment from 2024, the players that were still here, the coaching staff that was here. And this, to me, so far, Danny, is a Boise State team that's not intimidated by Oregon.
1: Extra lineman on the left on first and 10 from their own 47-yard line. Mattson gives to Riley. Good luck. Stop behind the line of scrimmage back at the 45-yard line. Tatum Tuioni made the first hit. Dylan Williams, the linebacker, supports a loss of two.
0: Yeah, coming downhill is Dylan Williams, number 11 in linebacker, 6'2", 230 out of Los Angeles, making that tackle behind the line of scrimmage. Oregon needs more of that on the defensive side of the ball. Can they continue to shut down this run game, force them to be one-dimensional?
1: Ball just inside the 46-yard line as the Broncos go left to right towards the large scoreboard off to our right. Second down, almost 12, with 6:50 and running before halftime. Trio of receivers left, duck show blitz. The snap, Madsen looks at pressure left edge, chucks it flat right, that's caught at the 49, 50. Dylan Riley hugs the football, gets to his other 49. Dylan Williams, though, who was involved in the last play, got the shoulder pads, threw him to the turf, third down.
0: It's pretty good strength there from Dylan Riley, the running back, 5'10", 205, going up against who I just talked about, 230-pound linebacker. That was kind of strength on strength there. Riley's able to kind of push him out forward a little bit instead of going backwards. Gets the tackle behind the line of scrimmage and then some, giving him a manageable third down situation here.
1: Broncos haven't converted a third down since their first touchdown drive. This is third down and six at the Oregon 49, a 14-7. Two receivers either way, the snap. Madsen, pressure through the middle, scrambles back at his own 38. Throws right sideline, about got picked, but it was out of bounds anyway, incomplete. Trying to find the tight end, Matt Wagner. And with 5:59, the clock halts. It's fourth down.
0: And that's Peyton Woodyard, number 12, the safety. He's kind of seeing that Maddox Madsen's running out of real estate as he's scrambling to the right side of the formation. Not only that, but the receiver not having enough room along the sideline, so he takes the chance to undercut it to try to get his hands on it and forces the incomplete pass.
1: Offense stays on the field, so Evan Stewart, who came in to receive the punt, has to sprint off to the far side. Broncos will at least show that they are going for it. Fourth and six at the Oregon 49. Bates motions far left. Play clock at five. Madsen changes the play. Down to three. Retreats into the gun. 2-1. Movement up front from Amari Washington, but was he drawn off? Even if it's offside, it's still going to be fourth down. We'll check it. Amari Washington hasn't really seen very many snaps in this first half. He left early. Let's see.
16: Offside. Defense with contact. 5-yard penalty. It's still fourth down.
1: NHTSA reminds you to not get flagged. Driving under the influence of marijuana is illegal, and law enforcement can tell if you're driving high. Drive high, get a DUI, paid for by NHTSA.
0: As you mentioned, Danny, that's not going to be enough for a first down, but it makes this a whole lot easier decision to actually go for it because you are in range here as far as it being fourth and one. Boise State leaves their offense on the field.
1: Sire Gaines is the running back. He's only 4 yards behind Madsen under center. They need a yard. Snap to Madsen. It's a quarterback sneak. He has the line plus one, and the Ducks cannot get the stop on fourth down and what became a yard. 5:47 and running. It's a first down for Boise State, already up 14-7.
0: Yeah, I love it. Sometimes you don't need to get too cute. Just go with the old traditional quarterback sneak as you end up picking it up here. Now Maddox Madsen looks like he's having a little issue with his helmet. He's got to come off the field as the backup quarterback. Now Max Cutforth is on the field.
1: Well, he did lead them to the victory over Utah State. Remember, Madsen was hurt all of last year, did miss some time after an ankle injury against Fresno, was offensive player of the week in the Mountain West after throwing for 341 against Utah State. Now whistles. That was about to be a false start, but Boise calls a timeout at 5:16.
16: Boise State.
1: So conceivably, they can get Madsen back for the next snap if that helmet gets fixed.
0: Yeah, I like the decision. Now, I can tell you, Danny, I was watching the sidelines. Maddox Madsen just ran over to the equipment tent, and he just grabbed another helmet. So there's probably, conceivably, another quarterback helmet that's just sitting there on reserve in case they need it. And Spencer Danielson realized, hey, listen, we haven't burned a timeout yet. Let's go ahead and burn one here. This is an important drive. They just picked up a first down. It's first and 10. They're in their opponent territory. Let's get our starter back on the field.
1: Later on, we'll select the player of the game sponsored by JCPenney. 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And, of course, great deals, too. Yes, JCPenney. Two fourth down stops, a muff punt, which set up the score that is deciding this game. Boise State with a 14-7 lead. Broncos using a timeout at 5:16. And Madsen is back in now that helmet business is taken care of, joined by Sire Gaines in that shotgun. A cluster of three just off left tackle becomes 2x2. Now Bates motions back to the cluster. The snap, Mattson tosses left, caught, one tackle broken, but not a second. Down to the 34-yard line, Coy Parrish makes the stop. And that was Ben Ford off his third ACL injury in his career. Great to see him getting some run. We have whistles at 5:04. Gain went for 8. You have 3 of our officials huddled at the 35.
16: After the play was over, unsportsmanlike conduct, defense number 12. 15-yard penalty. This is an automatic first down.
1: Rack, you talked about him earlier this drive, Peyton Woodyard, Alabama transfer.
0: Yeah, he was the one that ended up making the deflection earlier, but after the end of the play here, they're showing us a replay, and he's kind of getting into it a little bit with Darren Morris. A lot of times what happens is the last action that is seen, and that was Woodyard. They just showed a replay. Left hand takes a shot to the face mask, and he gets the 15-yard penalty.
1: So add 15 onto Ben Ford's first catch. It is now at the Oregon 19, first down, 10 yards to go. 6 different receivers. Mattson has hit as part of his 7 completions in this half. The snap, Mattson pumps the screen, steps ahead, scales the pocket. He can run that left hash 15 and then slides down to the 11, but the slide started back just inside of the 13. So it's a gain of 6 for the senior quarterback, Maddox Mattson.
0: Well, we've already seen him tuck it down a couple of times. We know he's tough on the quarterback sneak. He ends up taking a hit that kind of jostles his face mask, and he's got to get a new helmet. Take what the defense gives you. If they're going to leave the middle of the field wide open and you can tuck it down and run with it, go ahead and do it. Maddox Mattson, not a huge quarterback, 5'10", 210 pounds, but he's definitely a tough quarterback.
1: Trip receivers right, Kukenbu back in at tight end. Bear Alexander back in at D tackle. Clap, snap, second down and 4 from the 14. It's Sire Gaines. And he got back to the 14-yard line. Dylan Williams, who left on the fourth down play, comes back to make that tackle. Now third down and 5 for Boise. 4 minutes left in the first half. The Broncos have a touchdown pass to Bates, a touchdown pass to Gaines. They lead the number 2 team by a 14-7 score.
0: Remember, this drive continued because of a hard count by Maddox Mattson on fourth and long. Forced Amari Washington offsides and said after that, they ran a quarterback sneak to pick it up and keep this drive going. Can they continue to try to get 7 on the board against the number 2 team in the land?
1: Yeah, the Webfoots are stubbing their toes for sure. Mattson takes the snap, gives to Riley. They need 5. He churns his way over right tackle, just a little bit inside that hash down to the 11.5-yard line with Bear Alexander making the play. Does that play tell you that they're going for it on fourth down?
0: That was my thinking, honestly. And I was like, okay, that's kind of aggressive if you're thinking this is 4-down territory. But as we discuss this, they have their field goal unit coming on. Now, I think that was a very conservative play call, if you ask me. When you got the number 2 team in the country on the ropes with a veteran quarterback, put the ball in his hands and trust that he makes the right decision. Instead, Boise's going to settle for a field goal attempt.
1: Kanan Moore will come out from 29 yards. He was 1 of 2 last year, won the competition, beat out Colton Boomer. The snap, Doyle holds. That is a soaring kick up over the net. It is on its way and through. Capping off a 9-play drive, stopping the clock with 2:48 left in the second quarter. After Oregon equalized Boise's opening touchdown, Boise has scored the last 10 points. And Derek Rackley, the Broncos, in their first game as a member of the Pac-12, they lead here at Autzen 17-7.
0: Yeah, they've been the team that's made the plays and taken advantage of a couple of special teams miscues early on from Oregon, and they've just found a way. Danny, what's most impressive is they're not turning the ball over, they're not shooting themselves in the foot with penalties, and they're finding ways to get points on the board. So doing what they have to do, but as you know as well as I do, Danny, this game's long from over with the talent that Oregon has, but Boise State, in my opinion, winning the first half, no doubt, so far.
1: And on football, it's not so much the team that makes the most plays that wins, it's the team that makes the fewer mistakes. And Boise has definitely made fewer mistakes over the first almost 30 minutes. Stewart, the muff punt that set up the touchdown pass to Gaines. The offsides on 4th and 6 that became 4th and 1 that allowed them to continue the drive that ended up in that field goal from Kanan Moore. Punt that was fair caught at the 3. Now the kickoff coming from Boomer. Back over front, 5 yards deep in the end zone. And that ends up resulting in a touchback. Liberty Mutual customizes your auto and home insurance so you only pay for what you need. All right, Rack. Oregon does have a chance to go 2-for-1 here. There's 2:48. They've got all three timeouts. They've got the two-minute timeout. They'll get the ball to start the third quarter, but they trail by 10 here on their home field.
0: Yeah, they're just going to have to execute better on offense. I mean, it's even though they've got the edge when it comes to total yards and time of possessions, they haven't made the plays on the money downs that they've needed to. You go back to third and fourth down, they're just not good enough. 2 of 7 combined on money downs. As I combine third and fourth down as money downs, not enough to stay on the field and keep this offense out here to put points on the board.
1: Dante Moore's been fine, 13 of 17 for 112. He's hit 5 receivers, but Ducks are averaging just 3.9 yards a carry. The snap, Moore runs the option pitch left for Gear Hill, spins away from one tackle, forges to the 30-yard line, stopped at the numbers after a run of 5 yards. Oregon shows a brief speed option look to the far side. Tillman the tackle for the Bronco defense.
0: Yes, Kyle Hall, the safety, was the first one to be able to have an opportunity to make a tackle. He does enough just to slow him down, but pretty good first down play there from the Ducks.
1: 2:23 and rolling. 2nd and 5 gun snap. Moore patient, checks it down. Hill to catch, the shake, 35. First down, Bone Phelps, one hit. Drags him ahead a couple of extra yards past the 40, up to the 42-yard line. It's a dozen for De'Aaron Hill, who makes his third catch, but that's the first that's gone for positive yardage. Oregon may get one more playoff before the two-minute timeout. Moore looks to the trip receivers right, 202, 201. They won't get the snap off. The clock stops with a 17-7 Boise State lead here at Autzen. We have reached that two-minute timeout. Broncos by 10 over the number 2 team in the land. 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
1: From the pitch to the boardroom, dive into strategy and the stories behind U.S. Soccer's national teams. 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Rack, everything was supposed to be going against Boise State for this season opener. 24.5-point underdogs. Oregon's the number 2 team in the country. They have the long non-conference home win streak. Boise didn't get to Eugene until 9 o'clock last night because of travel issues. But hey, they lead 17-7 at Autzen. Why not?
0: Apparently, their charter could not land at the Eugene Airport. From the reports that I saw on social media, they circled around a little bit, decided to land in Portland, and then lead, having to last-minute bus down to Eugene, which just kind of messes up the routine.
1: Yeah.
0: But guess what? Football's a game where you don't make any excuses. And so far, Boise's not making any excuses leading the Ducks by 10 in the first half.
1: I mean, they could have ridden with us if they asked, but they didn't get in touch with us. Dare Hill motions to side Cartwright, trip receivers to the far side from the left hash. A 1st and 10 at the 42. Ball finds the palms on the gun snap. Toss right. Johnson, the tight end, the catch. Hit right after the ball was caught at the 45-yard line. Roman Tillman makes the makes the hit for the Broncos. It goes for 3, 2, and 7. And Moore puts the troops at that right hash. They'll go again at 143. No clap, the snap back. Hill exits the backfield. Moore looks that way after starting left and then just softly feathers that one up close to the bleachers. Incomplete third down at a minute 38.
0: We still got all the options offensively because they held on to the timeouts. They still got 3 timeouts. You can run something in the middle of the field here. This does not have to be something outside the hash, outside the numbers, even though they're going to have to chew up some yards here on 3rd and 7. They got the entire playbook at their discretion.
1: 2 of 5 officially on third downs, but remember, they've also been stopped on fourth down. They muffed a punt. They had the offsides. They're hurting themselves. Davison back in as the tailback. Stack wide's left hash. Whistles before 3rd and 7, and a procedure penalty on the Ducks.
16: All start. Offense number 3. 5-yard penalty. Still third down.
1: If you're a wide receiver, you can't false start, Rack, and that's Jeremiah McClellan that makes 3rd down and 12.
0: Listen, it happens all the time, but like the coaches are never going to give you a freebie on that one because your job is to do one thing. It's look at the football, and you move when the football moves. Yes, there's some anticipation comes. Yes, you know what the snap count is when you're playing at home. You can hear the quarterback, but it's still never an excuse to jump off sides as a wide receiver.
1: Longest 3rd down attempt of the afternoon. It's now 3rd down and 12 back at their own 40, down 10 late second. Moore the snap. Plenty of space right. Shovels ahead. Moore may have to run. Runs laterally right and then just lost his footing. He tried to cut off that inside foot, and he ends up just tumbling down at the original line of scrimmage. Spencer Danielson tells the head linesman to call timeout, who has to run his way all the way to the hashes to whistle said timeout so the Broncos can get one more possession. Let's pause 10 seconds for station identification. In association with Learfield, this is Westwood One, your home for NCAA football.
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1: Boise State uses a timeout, so they have one remaining. 90 seconds left in the first half. Broncos a 10-point lead against the number 2 team in the country, 17-7. Somehow we haven't mentioned that even though Boise is a 3-score underdog and they lost their last time here, that's the only time they've ever lost to Oregon. Victories in 08, 09, in the 17 Las Vegas Bowl. You never would know that they own the series.
0: Exactly.
1: Last 2 decades, nobody non-conference has beaten Oregon more than Boise State, and they're up 10 here at Autzen. With the Aussie Bailey Ettridge on to punt from his 42. Snap shuffles left, then ahead, and lets the foot do the work. Takes us off to the near side, over the shoulder lane, the catch. And the smallest player in Boise State history makes the catch at his own 7-yard line following a punt of 51. A reminder to stay tuned for the halftime report with Brad Heller. Brad will check the college football scoreboard. That's coming up at the half.
0: Interesting to see here, Danny, how Spencer Danielson and his team and offense, how they attack the rest of this first half. They're sitting, they get the football back. They've got a timeout. There's a minute 23 to go, but they're sitting at their 7-yard line. So to me, and if they go conservative, I'm not saying that's not the right call.
1: Sure.
0: But how aggressive does he end up approaching this, what we think is going to be the final drive here of the first half?
1: Oregon has all 3 timeouts, and they do get the ball to start the 3rd quarter. Mattson will go shotgun, 7 of 11, 95 yards, but 2 touchdowns. Quite efficient. On the snap, interior give, back to the line of scrimmage, and that is about it for Dylan Riley. Clock down to 118. Oregon uses its first timeout. Amari Washington with a positive for the first time. He hasn't played very much.
0: Yeah, and he ended up making the bad decision by jumping off sides a couple of drives ago. And, you know, Dan Lanning's not going to let Spencer Danielson just run the football and let the time go out. He's going to end up using those timeouts and see if they can get the football back. And Danny, I'll tell you what, though. I talked a little bit about the keys. Dare I say that Oregon's been a little clunky in this game?
1: Yeah.
0: I just don't feel like it's been a very clean performance. Now, with all due respect, and again, not saying it is an excuse because football players don't make excuses, but this is sometimes what happens in week one games is things are just a little sloppy. People aren't on the same page. You're not back in your rhythm yet. You're trying to adjust to some new personnel and everything, but I just, you know, I was here last year in the 2nd game of the season, so it was Oregon had a chance to kind of dust off the feathers a little bit, if you will, but they were really sharp in week 2 last year against Oklahoma State.
1: Empty backfield, 2nd and 10 at the 7. Clock runs at a minute 15. Mattson back in his own end zone, has to get rid of this. It's in trouble. and it's incomplete. Boy, that about got picked off. Jerry Mixon was fighting along the edge with Rashawn Jones. Tatum Tuioti brought the pain and nearly pain with points. It is third down and 10.
0: That was almost a disaster on two fronts. As Madsen ends up retreating back in the end zone, nearly sacked by Tatum Tuioti, and he almost throws an interception on the same play. Boise just very thankful that that wasn't a disaster.
1: Trip receivers wide left, right hash, third down and 10 at the 7. The snap, Madsen checks it down, and it's incomplete to the 1 yard line. It was Mixon that came up again to defend Dylan Riley. So that works out pretty well for Oregon. They only need to use one of their timeouts in three snaps. And for the second time, Boise State is going to have to punt out of its own end zone.
0: Now, this is the time that I might pivot on that last decision. If I'm Oregon, I might come after them here because you're getting towards the end of the first half. It's fourth and long. Even if you do have some kind of contact with the punter, as long as it's not egregious, you're not giving them a first down.
1: Snap to Doyle. Pressure front side. He barely got it away. Stewart was in plus territory to set up, moves ahead 4 yards, and makes the fair catch at the Boise State 44. Punt goes for 37. Doyle, though, was lucky to get that away. He got front side pressure.
0: Yeah, very close that ball was not ended up blocking. You want to talk about changing the momentum of the first half. That could have been the play. However, Oregon does get the football, and they have time left. There's minute two left. They've got two timeouts, and they're in plus field position, so plenty of time. And if you want to change the momentum here going into halftime, Dante Moore is going to have to find a way to get 7 points and get this crowd back in the game. Danny, I know this is your first time here. I can't remember the last time I've seen this crowd sitting down for as long as they have.
1: They're not shouting.
0: They're not.
1: At least not yet.
0: Not yet.
1: The only touchdown drive was with that short field on the punt from the end zone before. 62 seconds, two timeouts at the plus 44. The snap. Moorhead Davison to block. He leaves the backfield. Pressure right in his face. Throws right. Davison tries to get his way free of an ankle tackle. Put that left hand down to brace himself. He ends up getting back to the 44 for no gain. He had so much coming right at him.
0: Roman Tillman, nice job just getting a shoelace tackle out in the open field to get him down on the ground right at the line of scrimmage.
1: Clock continues to roll down to 40 seconds. Second and 10. Another gun snap for Moore. Pressure left side. Throws to the boundary. Caught at the 35. Inbounds. Wrap up immediately. And it's McClellan that makes his fifth catch. It's Derico Washington that does the slinging. The head linesman is already waving the yard marker ahead, so that is why the clock has stopped at 32 seconds. A timeout has not been called. They may need to measure this. Okay, it looks like Oregon may have actually used one of its remaining timeouts. Now Dan Lanning back on field to talk with the field judge.
0: Yeah, I think they're trying to figure out whether or not this is a first down with the clock stopping momentarily or if he's going to call a timeout. But there is some discussions going on here between Dan Lanning and the rest of the officials.
1: The head linesman, thankfully on our side of the field beneath the press box, was the one that was waving the yard marker ahead. That is why they stopped the clock. They did not stop the clock because Dan Lanning called the timeout.
16: 30 seconds.
1: Okay, so now they are going to take it, and they've actually said that that's not a first down. They've actually moved it back, so it is now second down and a yard.
0: Yeah, I mean, these are the times, in my opinion, this is where I wish it would kind of be back to old school football where, you know, if it's close, let's stop it and bring the chains out. Where it seems like nowadays, Danny, it's like, there's a catch, and they're waving it. It's like it's first down. It's like, did you guys all get LASIK in the offseason? Like, how do you see that so quickly? Back in the day, we used to bring the old chain. I know they're trying to keep the pace of play moving here, but, like, let's make sure we get the call right instead of just being quick.
1: What's the NFL use now on the short measurements?
0: Oh, you talk about the virtual.
1: I love that.
0: Yeah. I mean, we're going to get there one day where it's just going to be okay. It's going to be electronic, and they're just going to look down, and they're going to get beeped on their hip, and it's going to say first down, right?
1: So because that was not a first down, this is actually third down and a yard with Davison, the running back. Clock stays at 32 seconds, each team with a timeout. Boise State up 17-7. The snap, Moore gives to Davison, has the first down, rams his way ahead, got split over by Anderson, inside the 30, down to the 27. Now the clock stops to, at minimum, set the chains at 27 ticks. Canes move. They will not go until they're ready for play. Jeff Cervinski blows the whistle. Clock winds to 26. Knee-high snap out of the gun. Moore takes a shot down the middle. It's caught. Johnson, touchdown! What a throw and catch to Jamari Johnson! 27-yard score with 19 seconds left in the half. Derek Rackley, that is a big, talented body.
0: I mean, you talk about the shot here from Dante Moore. They take a skinny post by Jamari Johnson, the tight end, who's actually flexed out away from the line of scrimmage. He sees the coverage. It's a little bit back shoulder, but it's the adjustment by a 255-pound tight end to go backside, make this catch, avoid the contact, and still find a way to get in the end zone and cut this down to what looks like it should be a three-point game at the half.
1: Herrick on for the extra point to trim this to three. Snap point of the football down. Line drive kick is good. Well, Anderson went for the knockout blow. Unfortunately, he tried to knock over a vending machine, and Johnson ended up gaining the last 6 yards to cut this to 17-14.
0: So you're saying there was a little bit of strength and weight behind that tight end, that vending machine coming down the middle, huh?
1: Yeah, keep it changed. Today's broadcast of college football on Westwood One is intended solely for the private, non-commercial use of our audience. Any reproduction, retransmission, or other use of this broadcast without the express written consent of Learfield and Westwood One is strictly prohibited. So now we immediately...

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2: And that was the kind of the first time since early in the game that Oregon had an offensive drive that was kind of clicking on all cylinders. Able to get the first down and then a nice downfield shot by Dante Moore to his big tight end, Jamari Johnson, as he takes over for the departed Kenyon Sadiq, former 16th overall pick that went to the Jets.
3: Three catches, 35 yards. That 27-yard score is his fifth career touchdown. Herrick with a side-winding, not really a rising kick. It hits at the first O in Oregon and results in a touchback. Rack, I would think that Boise just decides to sit on this and we just go to the locker room.
2: Yeah, I think I would agree with that. I mean, the last drive did not show him a whole lot of promise, and I think still, you asked Spencer Danielson at, let's call it Wednesday, hey, coach, would you be all right if you guys went into the break at Oregon against the number two team in the country? Oh, by the way, your flight got diverted. You have to take buses late down, but you're up by a field goal half. Would you take it? He probably said, yeah, let's go into the halftime break. We'll make some adjustments.
3: Yeah, they break the huddle. He has two guys around him in the quote-unquote victory formation. You can say you won the first half. Takes the snap, takes the knee. And after 30 minutes at Autzen Stadium in Eugene, we talked about all the positive exploits for Oregon. The ranking, the streak, the line. But it's Boise State that has never trailed. They go into the locker room on top of the number two team in the country, 17-14.
2: Yeah, I can't ask for a better start from Boise to go on the road and play against the number two team in the country and everything kind of go your way. But right at the end of the half there, the Oregon Ducks get a little bit of momentum back. Let's see if that's able to carry over into the third quarter as they get a touchdown on the board, just trail by three here going into the break.
3: Yeah, if they end up getting on a hot streak, that is going to be exactly the reason why. That's the end of the first half with the score. Boise State 17, number 2 Oregon 14. 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
1: Number two, Oregon, coming in undefeated with Dan Lanning as head coach against unranked teams. Well, the Ducks trail at home to Boise State at half, 17-14. Brad Heller with you in our Westwood One studios. The Ducks have the momentum, though. Dante Moore, touchdown pass with 19 seconds to go before halftime, and the Ducks are going to get the ball to start the second half. All right, the first full Saturday of college football. Let's get right to the scoreboard. We'll start with Arch Manning in number 5, Texas, hosting Texas State in Austin. Manning finished last season strong, and he's gotten 2026 off to a good start.
2: Ball on the left hash at the Texas State 6-yard line. On third down and 5, Brown shifts to the left side of Manning. Arch with a snap, back to throw, lofts it in the corner of the end zone there to make the catch for the touchdown. Cam Coleman, his first touchdown as a Texas Longhorns, and the Longhorns score for the first time in 2026.
1: First pass of the season for Arch Manning. Craig Way had the call on Learfield. Manning's got 2 touchdown passes. He did throw a pick in the red zone just before halftime. Texas is up on Texas State at the half, 28-7. Number 3, Georgia, 28 points in the first quarter. The Bulldogs hammering Tennessee State 49-3 with 5 minutes to go in the third. Gunnar Stockton, 15 of 16, 202 yards and 3 touchdown passes in the first half. Nate Frazier has 4 carries, 3 of them going for touchdowns. Number 1, Ohio State, 56, Ball State, 3. Jeremiah Smith struck the Heisman pose. He had 8 catches for a 151 and 2 touchdowns in the first half. Julian Sain threw 3 touchdown passes, also had his first career rushing touchdown. Ohio State, 27 consecutive wins in season openers, the longest active streak in the country. How about defending champ Indiana, starting off a new season with a new quarterback, and the Hoosiers look good against North Texas.
3: Third down, tight end, Tyler Morris to slot, and Charlie Becker all split to the far side, Marsh to the near. Hoover takes the snap, looks to his left, looks to his right, fires the football, and the catch is made, and Charlie Becker again with a leaping grab in the end zone, and he makes the catch for a touchdown. What a throw by Hoover, and what a catch by Becker.
1: Don Fisher on Learfield, Josh Hoover in his Hoosiers view, 4 touchdown passes. He threw that TD with a bloody nose after getting his helmet nearly ripped off. Indiana over North Texas, 52-16 in Bloomington, 17 consecutive wins, longest active streak in the country. Matt Campbell underway in Happy Valley. Penn State leads Marshall at the half, 24-0. Rocco Becht, 3 first-half touchdown passes as Alabama held East Carolina to just 5 first downs, 2 yards rushing. Crimson Tide beat the Pirates 48-10 in Tuscaloosa. Keelan Russell, in his first start, he had 86 yards rushing and a touchdown. The Tide had 5 rushing touchdowns in all. Number 20, Tennessee, with quarterback Faison Brandon, a first true freshman to start at quarterback for the Vols since 04. Brandon's got a touchdown pass and 2 rushing touchdowns. 28-0, Tennessee leads Furman at halftime. Iowa getting 2 touchdown runs from Kamari Moulton. The Hawkeyes lead Northern Illinois. The score on that one, 20-0 as they play in the second quarter. Auburn and Baylor have just gone to halftime in Atlanta. The Tigers have the lead on the Bears. The score there, 10-7. Houston beating Oregon State 33-20. The Cougars got off to a slow start but finished strong, and Oregon State has lost 10 consecutive games on the road. Halftime in Eugene. Number 2, Oregon trails Boise State 17-14. Coming up, an ACC record for touchdown passes in a game. 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
11: Knee-high snap out of the gun. Moore takes a shot down the middle. It's caught. Johnson, touchdown! What a throw and catch to Jamari Johnson! 27-yard score with 19 seconds left in the half.
1: And Oregon gets the ball to start the second half. The second-ranked Ducks trail Boise State halftime in Eugene 17-14. Welcome back to Westwood One's coverage of college football. 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Mason Heinschel, Pitt's quarterback, 7 touchdown passes. That's an ACC single-game record. He threw for 453. The Panthers opened up with a 59-14 win over Miami of Ohio. Lenoris Sellers looking for a bounce-back season. So was South Carolina. Sellers threw 3 touchdown passes. The Gamecocks shut out Kent State 57-0. Nebraska opened 49-21 over Ohio in Lincoln. Again, your halftime score in Eugene. Boise State leads Oregon 17-14. We'll rejoin Daniel Reed and Derek Rackley at Autzen Stadium after this. This is Westwood One's coverage of NCAA football.
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6: 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It's the Boise State Broncos, the lead, the number two Oregon Ducks, 17-14. 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Rack, I want to focus on total yardage. Boise State, 140. 75 of that was on the first drive. Of the 65 they had the rest of the half, 38 came on one play after the muff punt. For Oregon, 35 plays, 213 yards, but 94 of that, two touchdown drives on short fields.
7: Yeah, we talked a little bit about it throughout the first half. I think one of the couple of the big storylines is the special teams miscues that we've seen from Oregon has just allowed Boise to get some good field position, get the football back on one occasion. And Boise's been doing a good job of taking advantage of some of the opportunities and putting points on the board. Some of the biggest things that you got to remember when you're coming in as, you call it the underdog or whatever you want to call it. You're unranked. You're playing the number two team in the country. You're going on the road, hostile environment, all of those things. How do you not shoot yourself in the foot? How do you not make the critical penalties? How do you not turn the football over? We've seen all of those things from Boise State. I think that's a big reason why they got a three-point lead here at the break.
6: That halftime score, Boise State 17, Oregon 14. The second half kickoff is coming up. 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
2: Yeah, I think they got to get Maddox Madsen to be special here in the second half. As a team, as a coaching staff, you look forward to having an experienced quarterback coming back to lead your team, and this is the type of moments you need him to go take advantage of it. And then keep making plays on defense. We saw a number of open field tackles and defenders really making the plays that you have to make a 2-yard gain instead of a 20-yard gain. That's got to happen continually in the second half. For Oregon, how about explosive plays? Like, we've been known to see this offense chew up 40, 50, 60-yard plays. That needs to happen a little bit in the second half. And then finally, take the football away, whether it's on special teams, on defense, force that fumble, get that interception, see if you can take the football away from this offense.
1: 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Rack, the duck always looks calm on the water. How fast are these feet moving at the moment?
2: Well, they're always, underneath the water, they're purring around now. They're moving around. Now, I don't know if they are in Dante Moore's head or DeCorian Moore, Evan Stewart, or any of the players on the defense. But, yeah, that's a great analogy because it's calm up top, but it's, what is it, underneath a party? It's commotion going on. I don't know what you'd call it.
1: Last time Oregon lost a home opener, Jerry DiNardo's Indiana Hoosiers back in 2004, 21
2: wow.
1: Straight home opening victories. I know we still have 30 minutes or so, and Oregon just got the touchdown to come within three, but it feels like this drive needs to show that the end of the second quarter carries into the third quarter.
2: Yeah, exactly. It's like, is this the opportunity that Oregon's going to kind of take the momentum of that final touchdown drive, and then it's going to carry over and quite frankly, show the Oregon offense that we expected. And I think it was kind of there in flashes in the first half, but not as consistent as you would like it.
1: Dan Lanning boasting that 48-8 record over 4 years. Just 4-7 in games in which they have trailed at the half. So this is a highly unusual circumstance for the Ducks. This kickoff should be returnable for Dier Hill, but he calls for the fair catch at the 3. He had a lot of space to work with. I'm surprised he called for that fair catch.
2: Yeah, there was not a whole lot of hang time underneath that ball as Boise had one of their players putting his finger on top of the football, which is a little surprising to me. I don't really feel like there's a whole lot of wind down on the field, but nonetheless, maybe it's your safety and you're feeling like he's going to be your last resort anyway. But they ended up going for the fair catch. Still get the ball to the 25-yard line, but he thought he might have an opportunity for a return there.
1: Oregon has scored touchdowns twice on short fields. With longer fields, they have failed twice on fourth downs. Hill is the pistol back with three wides right to left at the 25. We begin the third quarter. Moore looks ahead. Play clock down to 9. Boise State shows blitz. The snap. Hill goes off left tackle. Big space. 30-yard line. Almost squeezed through that. Upended at the 35. That's 10 right out of the gate. And an Oregon first down.
2: Well, David Latu, number 92, the defensive tackle, he gets through, but he just whiffs. He doesn't even see where the ball carrier is. He's looking at the quarterback, and meanwhile, Dier Hill just runs right past him.
1: Early, that was moving from the left side of the line. Seemed like everybody moved before the snap as flags pop out everywhere before another first down snap. This should be Oregon's fifth penalty.
3: Prior to the ball being snapped, false start. Offense number 56, 5-yard penalty. Still first down.
1: Left guard Trent Ferguson. Nitzer reminds you to not get flagged. Driving under the influence of marijuana is illegal, and law enforcement can tell if you're driving high. Drive high, get a DUI, paid for by Nitzer. Early third quarter here in the Emerald City. It's Boise State leading number 2 Oregon 17-14. First and 15 from the 30. Hill started wide left, motions to sidecar right of Dante Moore. Hands extended. Looks to be changing the play. Still plenty of time on that play clock. It has 7. Boise State shifts the D-line to the boundary. The snap, backside pullers. Moore the handoff. Hill breaks 1, breaks 2. Hammered as he smushed in the middle of the line up to the 31, maybe the 32-yard line. Second down and 13 for Oregon.
2: One defensive player that I feel like has been a little quiet, I mentioned his name one time, is Jaden Virgin Morgan. He's one of these guys that's got the potential to be a Pac-12 Defensive Player of the Year candidate. He's got to find a way from a pass rush perspective, Danny, to make a difference here in the second half.
1: Yeah, he had one tackle in that first half, and to your point, Moore, 23 pass attempts, and Morgan could not get to him. Evan Stewart taking his time to reset. He is the widest receiver at the numbers on the far right. call. The second and 13 from their 32. Snapmore, they throw towards Stewart. Two guys blocking, three, and that's why it didn't gain a whole lot. He does get clipped by the knees up to the 35, so it gains three for third down and 10. So he had to get out that far to set it up, but there was just too much Boise State and not enough Oregon.
2: Well, again, it's just the tackling. And I remember in the interview with Brad Heller, the Spencer Danielson talked about bad tackling, but excellent tackle from Travis Anderson.
1: Three rush the passer, third and 10, gun snap. Moore down the middle, Stewart's open, caught at the 40. Galloped past the hash, 30, tripped up at the 26. Touchdown saving tackle for Anderson as that goes for a gain of 39 to Evan Stewart.
2: Well, there's those explosive plays that we talked about, and Dante Moore is able to find Stewart here as he ends up going with a quick little skinny route in the middle of the field. The funny part is he had DeCorey and Moore wide open out on the right side on a streak route. He had options there. That's how Oregon usually does it. They'll find those receivers in the middle of the field, make the catches, make one person miss, explosive play. Now you're knocking on the door for points.
1: Four catches, 5 yards before that 39-yarder. Oregon in business at the 26 of Boise State, first and 10. Hill, the running back left. Moore receives the knee high gun snap, sets the arm, throws end zone. There was a bump. It's intercepted, but a flag is down. There was a bump on McClellan. The ball got picked off by Jericho Washington, but that is unquestionably on Boise State's corner transfer from Kennesaw State, Jericho Washington.
2: Yeah, easy bump in the back there from Washington's going to end up being pass interference against the defense.
3: Pass interference. Number six. 15-yard penalty, of course, includes an automatic. First down.
1: Spencer Danielson, as animated as we see on the sideline, it's almost as if he was trying to say that ball was, I actually don't know what he was arguing, but it's a first down for Oregon.
2: I mean, to me, from our vantage point, we're a long ways away here. We're a lot further away than Spencer Danielson is. That was pass interference from up here.
1: We're up on Mount Hood, right?
2: It's a little breezy up here, by the way.
1: We're going to put that football at the 11 right hash. So after what was nearly Oregon's second turnover, there was a bump on McClellan, who's had a fine day himself, 5 for 94, including that 50-yarder, which in a backdoor way helped set up Oregon's first touchdown when Davison capped off a short field and a 50-yard touchdown drive. Ducks have not led. They trail by three, just over 2.5 into quarter number three. Moore spreads three receivers about the formation. Hill the back, standing straight up and down. The snap, gun toss. Hill starts right, goes inside right, tackle inside the 10, crunched to the numbers and falls ahead to about the 8-yard line. As they unpile the bodies, linebacker Logan Brantley, the Kansas transfer, made the final crack.
2: Trying to find a way to get that running game going here in the second half, and this is the opportunity where you got to try to lean on your offensive line here. It's like, fellas, we just had a big explosive play. Defense gave us a gift by a penalty, giving us an extra 15 yards. Hey, now let's lean on our offensive line here. Open up some holes, dominate that line of scrimmage, and allow these two backs to go to work.
1: Oregon O-line that has three new starters as well, but the last 3 years they've been a Joe Moore Award finalist. Slot receiver, Stewart motions off to the right, second and 7 from the 8. The snap to Moore, RPO throws it left, nearly picked again. It ends up being wrestled away and complete at the 5-yard line. Right back to Jericho Washington, who just pulled that ball over the right shoulder pad of McClellan. This is third down with a minute, 11:39 to go third quarter, and Boise leading by three.
2: His timing was perfect on that, was Washington, as he ends up kind of getting right over the back. It takes his right arm, reaches it over the shoulder pad of the receiver right when the football comes, rips the ball out for the pass deflection, and a really important third down here for Boise State to try to get a stop.
1: Stack wide receivers, left hash, ball far right hash for third and 7 at the 8, 17-14, Boise to lead. The snap, Davison protects as the blocking back. Moore starts left, rolls right at the numbers at the 20, pops it up out of the palm, and that just goes up into the stands to one of those yellow sections in this stripe out. We got alternating yellow, green, incomplete. Either way, you slice it, and the Ducks will have to settle for three to try to tie this one with 11:33 left in the third.
2: Yeah, Dante Moore looked like he was trying to find McClellan on a corner route on the back right of the end zone, but it was defended on the entire right side of the field extremely well from Boise State. So give them a lot of credit. Kind of a bend-but-don't-break style drive for them. They at least forced the field goal unit out here for the Ducks.
1: Gage Herrick, 0-for-1 in his career kicking field goals. Last 2 years, it was Atticus Sappington as the field goal kicker. This right hash from 26 to tie it. Snap and spot with one on the play clock. The leg is swung, It is through. And after Boise scores 10 straight, Oregon has scored 10 straight. 11:30 left in the third. Boise State 17, Oregon 17. This is Westwood One's coverage of NCAA football.
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1: Tonight it's the regular season opener as the Super Bowl champion Seattle Seahawks host the New England Patriots. Kevin Harlan and Hall of Famer Kurt Warner will have all the action. Jamie Erdahl and Doug Peterson host the pregame show beginning at 7 p.m. Eastern. If it's the NFL, it's on Westwood One and streaming on the Westwood One sports app. Rack, those stats are starting to look a little bit more one-sided. Oregon nearly 2-1 in total yardage. They do bridge the end of the first half to the start of the second half, finally using almost the length of the field to score, but they only get three despite a 39-yard pass to Stewart and a pass interference. But it's all the same. It's now 17-17 after the 26-yard field goal.
2: Yeah, taking advantage of that final eight, if you will. It wasn't final eight. You know, we talk about the last 4 minutes of the first half, first 4 minutes of the second half. It was really a more condensed portion of the clock there, but Oregon really kind of settles into their own offensively to get some points on the board, even this game up. And now this Oregon defense needs to come out here and kind of shut things down a little bit. There's so many talented players, potential NFL prospects on this defense, and now they've got to go out and produce. And Maddox Madsen's going to see if he can get his offense back on track to try to answer these scores by Oregon.
1: That first drive, 11 plays, 75 yards, and about 7 minutes to go up 7-0. But since, outside of the muff punt and the 38-yard touchdown to Sire Gaines, Boise's offense hasn't really done much.
2: Yeah, that's what they got to get back on track and see if they can get the balance back between run and pass.
1: Herrick the kick. They attempt to keep this away from Riley. This is a fair catch and a diving fair catch at that. That's a sneaky good play on the dive by Mana Tuioti, whose brother Tatum is a defensive lineman for Oregon. Father Tony is the D-line coach. His brother's an assistant for the Ducks, so a family affair here at the Emerald City. That fair catch results in the ball being placed up at the 25.
2: And it shows how much confidence they have in him, having him as the kind of the off-back returner back there, and the ball gets kicked his direction. He tries to make the fair catch, and as you mentioned, kind of has to dive for it to secure the football. But nonetheless, good starting field position here. Boise needs to, their job is to answer the scores from Oregon now.
1: Three-man cluster off left tackle, ball on the near hash going from left to right. Riley the back, number two in the Mountain West in rushing last year, north of 1,100 yards. Madsen the snap, Riley patient, finds the hole off left guard up to the 30. Close to the 31-yard line, it's at least 5 yards for Dylan Riley. That reminded me of how those runs were looking on that first drive where he wasn't getting touched until he got to the second level.
2: Yeah, exactly, and there was really nice backside cutoff block by the left guard in that situation to open that hole for Dylan Riley. And you're right, that's the first thing I thought of. That run right there looked like the first couple of drives where Boise was on the field back in the first quarter.
1: Three tight wide receivers, pistol formation. They do call this second and five at the 30. Bates jogs his motion to slot left. The snap, stretch play left. Riley allows the hole to create itself. Gets lower than low, up to the 35 in just a little bit. And that little bit is why those chains move for the first down. The safety, Coy Parrish, the stop of the Ducks.
2: Yeah, really good start here to the third quarter offensively for Boise. Able to establish that run game. Offensive line covering up those green jerseys and really finding the way to open up some holes here so they can get that run game established, trying to get these safeties to respect the run game. That's when it'll open things up downfield, especially if they try to go with some play action.
1: Boise's averaging just about 2 yards a carry for the game, but two carries for almost 11 yards to start the drive. Near the 36 out of the pistol, the snap, first and 10. Mattson off the right side for Riley, finds a little bit of space to the 40, 41-yard line. So Boise is starting to find a little bit more success as Carl Williams IV, the Baylor transfer, ends up snuffing that one out. But this is much more Boise north-south instead of east-west.
2: He had a snap there with both their running backs on the field. I believe Riley's going to come out on this snap and leave Sire Gaines out there as they change up a little bit of personnel.
1: Riley with 16 yards those last three carries. He had 19 on 8 touches before that. Under center, Mattson, second and 5 at the 41. As he mentioned, gains the back, the step. Lead off left guard, Parrish got down near the knees, but still, there's enough of a bump and a stretch to gain 2 yards to the 43. Oh, this is an important third down and 3 with under 9.5 left in the third. Oregon just tied the game with a field goal. We sit 17-17 here at Autzen.
2: And they've had a lot of success here early in this drive running the football, but it just kind of smells to me here that they're going to put the football through the air. Now it's decision-making and it's accuracy for Maddox Mattson.
1: Oregon huddled only a couple of yards behind the line of scrimmage. They break with 15, so now the helmet communication is turned off. Motion left from Jones, the freshman. Snap Mattson, eyes right, short middle, throws incomplete. That was bottled up looking for Nitro Wright. The coverage up from Aaron Flowers, the safety. With 8:56, it is fourth down and 3. Yeah, you got to think Boise plays field position. Doyle's been good today with two punts of nearly 50-plus. He comes on with 8:56 left in quarter number 3.
2: Yeah, just a little bit of miscommunication there on the route from Wright. I think Mattson was thinking he was going to continue through the middle of the field, and Wright ends up stopping, not on the same page, brings out the punt team.
1: Store with his toes at the 15. Doyle, the soft roll right, puts this up to it. He's already muffed one. Stewart backs up, fair catch in between the 12 and the 13 on the near side of the field. So we'll call that a punt of 44 with 8:49 left in the third. Our score, Boise State 17, number 2, Oregon 17. 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
1: 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Granger, for the ones who get it done. We'll see if the tide has officially turned here at Autzen Stadium in Eugene. 17-17. Boise State trying to knock off a team ranked second or better for the first time in its FBS tenure. Oregon with points on its last two drives after only one scoring drive before that. And that Bronco offense, after they ran the ball pretty well those first couple plays, they stall up near midfield.
2: Yeah, and they got to be really careful here, Danny, that this is not the point where Oregon kind of opens things up. Their offense seemed to be settling into their groove a little bit here. Boise State, remember, with the three-point halftime lead, that quickly gets erased. And now Dante Moore with the football again. What a chance to take their first lead of the game.
1: Right to left, right in front of us here at Autzen at the 13, first and 10. Low gun snap. Moore extends the football. Gets over the left side for De'Aaron Hill. He's out the gate. 35, near side boundary. 45, across the 50, and spilled out of bounds at the Boise 47. 40 yards for De'Aaron Hill. They had 65 total before that rush. As Davidson takes that off left tackle, he about busted it for 87.
2: And just a really good opening play of this drive as Davidson just finds the hole, doesn't even get touched as he goes through the line of scrimmage. That's because you get wide receivers like Jeremiah McClellan getting in there, blocking the nickel defender so nobody's able to get to him, and the safeties, it's a race for them to get to him to the boundary.
1: What of a broken eye formation. Davidson, the back trick play coming on. Here's the reverse. The pitch back to Stewart. He gets clipped at the 50-yard line and actually leans ahead of the 49, but still that's a 2-yard loss for Evan Stewart. I'll give them credit. His first game in more than a year, they're trying to get him involved. But it's second down and 12 coming up on 8 minutes left in the third. Hill to back, gun snap. Moore looks right, three receivers off the sideline. Top throw, caught inside the 30. Out of bounds, it's Jabari Johnson, who had the touchdown at the end of the first half. Down to the 27, 22-yard gain, first down for the Ducks.
2: That's called just throwing your tight end open with the back shoulder throw. He's coming upfield. He realizes, Dante Moore does, that his receiver is going to be covered over the top or the left side. So all he does is just throws this football back to the right shoulder near the Oregon sideline. Johnson makes the adjustment and the catch for a first down.
1: Morris hit 22 of 29 for 227. The snap out of the shotgun. Handoff over left tackle for Davidson. Keeps the pile moving just a couple of more beats. He's down to the 26, a modest gain. We'll say second down and 9 after he got 3 feet.
2: So think about it now. You had an explosive run by Davidson. Johnson comes right back with a nice back shoulder reception here. And just like that, here we go in vintage Oregon fashion, right back on the doorstep of scoring again and looking for the opportunity to take the lead here in this game. Boise's really got to buckle down and see if they can get a deflection, a third down stop, or even some type of an interception or a takeaway on defense.
1: Oregon breaks the huddle with 10. Hill back in as the running back. They say second and 8 at the 25. The snap and the toss right for Stewart. Shoots away one to the 15, far side, 10 outside the numbers. And a touchdown saving tackle at the 9-yard line. It ends up being Derek Ganter, who makes for first and goal as Evan Stewart comes up with his 7th catch of the game.
2: Now, Travis Anderson, number 4, the safety, he sees it. He comes down, but he's not able to make the tackle on Stewart. Stewart gets away from it. So just like that, Oregon inside the 10-yard line and looking like they're going to punch this ball into the end zone.
1: Go heavier with their personnel as they take the nickelback Tillman out and put Tuioti back in. First and goal, ball resting at the 8, far side hash. 6-17 and running third quarter, tied at 17. Keep De'Aaron Hill in as the left-handed sidecar. Moore awaits the snap. Sends McClellan in motion. Snap, throw, McClellan in motion and the catch. Inside the 5, he hit the pylon. But he's out of bounds at the 1, says the field judge. Well, do you go quickly? Do you review it? Does it matter? Well, you can hear what Autzen Stadium thinks about it.
2: Yeah, we're looking at a couple of replays here, and this might be one to stop play and take another look at.
1: And now they're going to. As disorganized as Oregon was offensively, it worked out because now they've got to take a look at it.
3: The runner was short of the goal line. That play is under further review.
1: Rack, I'll be honest. Live, I thought he got in.
2: Yeah, they were quick to spot him short of the goal line. We're going to take a look at a couple of the replays here. As Travis Anderson was the first to make contact, and then it was Jericho Washington.
1: It's that left foot.
2: First, was the left foot out, Danny? I was looking up top toward the pylon.
1: That is what we need to put together.
2: Nah, I don't see anything there. They just saw another replay angle. I don't see a left foot out. Here's another shot right here. That's not out of bounds, and I think it's going to get overturned. I think it's going to be a touchdown.
1: I do too, my guy. I do too. because we're putting the piece of this together from behind, from the side, from the end zone camera. Everything says inbounds. Here's the call.
3: After review, the ball had crossed the goal line before the runner hit the pylon. Touchdown.
1: 16 unanswered for the Ducks. They've got their first lead, 23-17, with 5:36 left in the third.
2: Yeah, here's the problem here for Boise State, as Oregon's offense is now finally starting to feel it. Maybe it just took them 30 minutes of halftime to settle into their groove. Dante Moore, the quarterback, trying to get on the same page with his offense, because they look completely different if you take that final possession they had in the first half and what we've seen so far in the third quarter. This looks like the number two team in the country.
1: That makes three straight scoring drives to account now for 17 consecutive points as Hurric knocks it through. Now it's number two Oregon 24, Boise State 17. 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

0: 5:36 left in the third. Oregon 24, Boise State 17. First lead of the game for the Ducks. 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It goes six plays. It goes 87 yards in 3 minutes, 13 seconds. Longest drive of the game, period. But finally, Rack, Oregon shows that they can do something when the ball is not at the 50 or farther.
1: Yeah, putting together a drive, and we saw some explosive plays is one of my second half keys and what we've gotten to know this Oregon offense by.
0: Hurts kickoff. The last one was fair caught at the 12. This one taken 2 yards deep and a knee at the first O in Oregon for another touchback. All right, Rack, we've seen Oregon completely take control with 17 straight points, but last drive, Boise's run game to start was there where it wasn't for about the last, I would say, 20 minutes or so of that first half. How can Boise get back to that, but how can Oregon continue to be them?
1: Yeah, I think Boise's really got to start putting the ball through the air a little bit more and more effectively. That was one kind of concern I had coming into the game. Looking at Maddox Madsen last year, he was a 58% passer, which I would say is kind of average to below average. And so far in this game, he's 7 out of 14, which is 50%, just 95 yards. Does have a couple touchdown passes, but you need more efficiency out of your quarterback.
0: Gains the lone setback, the snap. Madsen finally takes a shot downfield, caught the freshman Jones, left sideline 45, out of bounds, up at the 47. I think that's the longest throw he has made since the first quarter.
1: Yeah, you and I talked about that a lot of their passing plays have kind of been your dink and dunk fashion, screen passes just 5 to 7 yards downfield. That time they go a little bit further downfield, and it's a good throw and catch here on first down to kind of jump start this drive offensively, and Rashawn Jones, the freshman, the recipient of that.
0: And those two catches, his only two, but those are important. 5:05 and running, third quarter at their own 47, first and 10, down 7. Gun for Madsen, lower snap, genuflex, makes the throw and the catch far side. Sire Gaines makes his first reception since the 38-yard touchdown. Bumps out of bounds by the hip at the Oregon 47.
1: Gaines starts on the right side of the quarterback and motions to the left, and then as soon as he gets to the left, they get the snap from center. And it's a difficult adjustment quickly if the ball is thrown on time from your quarterback, Maddox Madsen. Is the defense trying to sort out who's going to cover him and how quickly can you get there?
0: Back to that pro-style single-back formation with 4.5 to go in the third. Kukunbu motions left, the snap. Madsen gives the Gaines off left tackle. A little bit of space, squeezes his way past one and has the first down to the 42-yard line. I love the fact that Sire Gaines, he's listed at 6 feet 220. He's got the elusiveness in the hole without breaking stride.
1: Well, and I like that they're going with the, like you said, the pro-style set with the running back about 7 yards back behind the quarterback under center. Allows him to see the entire defense, but more than that, get up to full speed when he gets the handoff. And then all you got to do is just find a little bit of a seam, and that's what he does to pick up that first down.
0: Ducks defending as Boise goes left to right, but the number two team in the country leads by 7. First and 10 at the 42. Madsen, hard clap, snap, off play action, rolls right back near the 50, throws right sideline, sliding catch inside the 30, had to come back a yard, but the grab is made. You guessed it, Rashawn Jones, true freshman from Baker City, Oregon, and Rocky Mountain High, another first down for Boise State.
1: Really nice patience there from Madsen because his flat route option was covered up right away from Oregon, but he knew he had a deeper breaking out route in Jones, but he had to let it develop. So he just continues to work his way out on his rollout, allows him to find a way to get his foot in the ground, puts the ball on his numbers for a catch and a first down.
0: Softening up those second and third levels as Madsen changes the play. He's under center with 8, 1 back. It's Riley, the snap. Madsen the fake to Riley, who runs the flat right. Throwing deep, far side, it is intercepted, but there are 2 flags down. Looking for Nitro Wright, it was intercepted. Neem offered. It would be his first career pick, but the officials communicate on this, and you would think it's not good for the Ducks. They move the flags
2: pass
0: back to the 5.
2: Defense number 2.
0: Man.
2: 15-yard penalty from the previous spot.
0: So each team has now had an interception negated on a penalty.
1: Yeah, this is, I was just going to say, these teams trading pass interference interceptions in this game, and it's working out in the favor, obviously, of the offensive side. Nitro Wright, I thought, had a step on the defense. The ball maybe had a little bit too much air underneath it from Madsen. Nonetheless, Oregon gets called for the pass interference and a first down inside the 15-yard line here for Boise. Really important, since Oregon's offense has gotten back on track, that the Broncos respond here and get points on the board themselves.
0: Longest drive since their opening drive of the game. They've carried 46 yards. Granted, that moves it to the 14, first and 10. Split gun, three wide receivers. Madsen, hard clap, zone read, option pitch this way. At the 15, it's Sire Gates, snakes his way inside the numbers to the 10, and down to the 9-yard line. Offord had to make that tackle after the pass interference. It's a 5-yard gain as they went almost a double-slash-triple option look out of the split gun.
1: Yeah, I like the misdirection there from offensive coordinator Nate Potter here, showing the defense that the ball is coming to the left side of the offense, right side of defense, but then the option pitch the other way. Just a lot of eye candy that the defense, especially the linebackers, that second level, has to sort out.
0: Second down and 5 at the 9, left to right, down 24-17. Boise State looking to equalize. The snap, gun toss this way. Riley to the edge, breaks out of one, but by breaking that, he actually had his heels touch out of bounds at the 9. And this is third down. He might have gotten to about the... Actually, they said he did go to the 7, so the heels stayed along that boundary enough to get an extra yard plus. And this makes for third down and 3. Rack, Boise State has not converted a third down since that first touchdown drive. They missed their last 6.
1: It seems like it has been a while, and it's an extremely important third down here because they got to be thinking 7, not settle for 3 against Oregon.
0: Bunch cluster right under center. Nitro right starts his motion, almost falls back up. Madsen doesn't fake, but turns left, now right, off his back foot, throws back in the end zone. Jones! Incomplete, he was juggling, incomplete.
1: Yeah, Danny, I think he caught the football, but I don't think he secured possession before he ended up falling out the backside of the end zone. As we see a replay, the ball ends up getting tipped up in the air, and the official that's standing right back there by the pylon said that he did not have possession before his foot went out of bounds.
0: He had beaten Flowers by about a yard, but if he catches that on the first try, it's a touchdown. However, his foot was out of bounds when he got his hands on it.
1: Wouldn't be surprised if we get some hard count here, Danny, to see if they can get a freebie out of the defense.
0: Drew offsides on fourth down earlier. This is 4th and 3. Play clock at 2 out of the gun, down to 1. They get the snap off. Madsen against a 4-man rush. Throws, end zone. That time it's caught. That time it's inbounds. Touchdown. It goes to the tight end, Matt Wagner. Maddox Madsen steps up and puts it on the button on fourth down. 24-23 Oregon.
1: How about the decision from Spencer Danielson to go for it on fourth down, trusting his veteran quarterback, his play caller, Nate Potter, we just talked about. And how about Madsen going to Matt Wagner, 6'5", 250-pound tight end, and he ends up laying out and making this catch on the left side of the end zone about 5 yards inside the goal line.
0: Well, both the official and the center judge are in front of Martinez, the holder, to see if they can confirm the touchdown before we go with the extra point.
1: Remember, I said he had to lay out, so as he was making the catch, they're double-checking, and they're going to say it's good.
0: Boise now 2 of 2 on fourth downs. They converted a fourth down on that touchdown drive to start the game as well, and now this PAT could equalize at 120 in the third quarter. More to kick it. Snap and hold. It is up, and it is good. Well, after Oregon had scored 17 straight, Boise right back in it. 120 left in the third. We're tied. Boise 24, Oregon 24. 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
3: 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Rack, we're talking about this. Boise's not taking any shots. They couldn't get a drive going. Well, they just did both in spades here in the Emerald City as they go 8 for 75 and 4-16. And on fourth down and seven, touchdown pass to tight end Matt Wagner, his first catch of the game. And the extra point has tied this contest at 24.
4: Yeah, the decision from Spencer Daniels and the head coach to say, you know what, we're not here to kick field goals and just hang around. We're here to win this football game. He goes for it. They're able to convert. And how about, I was just talking about Madsen needing to make some plays and be efficient with the football. And that drive, he ends up going 4 of 5 for 48 yards and taking advantage through the passing game and able to lead his team down for a touchdown.
3: It's as if Nate Potter said, okay, if we're going to go down, I'm going to let my quarterback throw instead of all these checkdowns. They had originally set up that Mickey was going to come in and hold the football like they did last time, but now Boomer will just kick normal. Fair catch is called for a yard deep in the end zone. Hill takes that, and it's Oregon football with a minute 20 left in the third. They have scored on each of their last three drives. Dante Moore is thrown for a pair of scores. Maddox Madsen is thrown for three touchdowns. Remember, he was 17 of 40 in this stadium 2 years ago. Granted, that was his third career start. But the senior out of Utah coming back for one more round, he's 11 of 19 for 143. And the number two team in the country is not as comfortable as they just were with a 24-all tie. Ducks go right to left. Yellow pants, yellow helmets, green jerseys. These are the 90s throwbacks. Boise State, blue helmets, blue pants, white jerseys. De'Aaron Hill checks in as the back, and Dante Moore changes the play, relaxes into that gun. Play clock still has 8. Hands extended, Boise blitzes. RPO, toss that left McClellan. 2 blocking, 2 could be fun. 35, step forward, 40, this is wide. Across the 50, now 40, needs a block at the 35. Pushed out of bounds with a minute 10 to go in the third. Sherrod Smith made the tackle. That's another 50-yard reception for McClellan.
4: Yeah, I love managing the offense from Dante Moore. I bet you they're about to run the football, and he realized that this blitzing linebacker was going to blow it up. So he ends up changing the play, throws the football away from the blitzing pressure, gets it out of the hands of McClellan. But then even more impressive to me, Danny, is DeCorian Moore, the other wide receiver, sprinting downfield, trying to see if he can get an extra block for his teammate in another explosive play for the Ducks.
3: Degupard goes for 51, so McClellan now has a career-high 150 yards for the game. Clock moving at 35 ticks on the shotgun. Here's first and 10 at the plus 24. Moore with time, zings it, end zone open, just a little bit too tall. Incomplete pass with one-on-one coverage, trying to go back to McClellan on the other side of the formation. But that elevator did not go to the top floor.
4: Well, Dante Moore, I think, is showing us now as this game goes on who he's going to target. It's going to be Jamari Johnson and it's going to be Jeremiah McClellan. I think these are the guys that he's feeling like, number one, are going out there and making plays. And maybe the ones that he's had a little bit of the most chemistry with if they've gone through spring football and fall camp, trying to get these playmakers involved, and they just miss a touchdown in the end zone.
3: Moore up to 303 for the game, his fourth career 300-yard effort. Hill the setback, trip receivers, right second and 10 at the 24. Snap screen. And the block that was made actually made the tackle for loss. Jamari Johnson tried to take out Madden Solii, but he actually took out his own guy for a loss back to the 25.
4: How about the freshman Solii from Hawaii coming out and making a couple of plays? We talked about him in the game, but the open field tackle blowing that play up at the line of scrimmage.
3: Evan Storr makes his 8th catch, but it's now 3rd and 11 at the 25. Clock at 3, at 2, at 1. They let it expire as everybody can loosen up their lungs and prepare for shout as we transition to the 4th. We have played 45 minutes. At the end of 3, Boise State and Oregon, 24 all. 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
10: 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Well, it's a tradition at the end of the third quarter here at Autzen that the crowd does owe to stay of the night shout, but it's rare that the visiting team has more excitement than the Oregon fan base. We're tied at 24 in this season opener. Boise's believing, but Oregon is starting to roll, having scored their last three drives, and they start this drive. They start this quarter, third and 11, but they're at the plus 25.
11: I can't help but think, Danny, from 2024, the players, coaches that were here were saying, you know what, you remember what they do at the fourth quarter? I want you guys to get hype. I want you to get excited. And the entire Boise State team was down there dancing when they had shout blaring through the speakers.
10: At the 25, trip receivers left out of the shotgun as they go left to right. More redirect. Steps ahead. This is a double pass. They throw to Stewart from the 30. End zone. Diving contempt. It's incomplete. Oh, they sounded the horn like McClellan hung on to it, but that ball trickled out as Oregon ran trick play on third and 11. And now they've got to try for three.
11: Well, they had plenty of time to talk about it during the quarter break. And you saw, just like I did, as the wide receiver ends up coming deep behind the line of scrimmage. And he had him. He had an opportunity. McClellan was wide open. And the timing just wasn't right from Evan Stewart. He tries to come back to the football. It's just not able to corral it. I love the play call coming out of the quarter break. They just weren't able to execute.
10: Well, Sherrod Smith didn't break up the pass, but he made sure that McClellan didn't catch the touchdown, if that makes sense. Right hash from 43. This for the lead. The snap. Hurricks kick. Plenty on it. Plenty through it. It is good. We have played just 11 seconds in this fourth quarter, but the Oregon Ducks, the number two team in college football, have gone back ahead of the Boise State Broncos, 27-24.
11: Yeah, they put together a couple of explosive plays on that drive again to get themselves in scoring territory and nearly put a touchdown on the board with a double pass, but just not able to connect. But they do take a three-point lead.
10: Liberty Mutual customizes your auto and home insurance so you only pay for what you need. You know, Evan Stewart has not played a football game since 2024. They're letting him do a lot. His first game back.
11: This is not easing him back in. Hey, we're going to have your return kicks. You're going to play wide receiver. We're probably going to throw a double pass in the game, which they just did. So they're opening up the playbook for him, that's for sure.
10: Another thing to note, you're seeing the evolution of this receiving core because of how good McClellan has been. 8 for 150 is by far the best game of his career. He had 83 yards against JMU in the CFP last year. He got his chance to thrive at the end of last season. Stewart, of course, didn't play because of the injury in camp. Remember, DeCorian Moore missed 4 games last November because of the knee injury.
11: Yep.
10: Now it's all fitting together, but out of the gate, it appears that McClellan is showing that he can be the guy with all the other guys back and healthy.
11: Yeah, you just think about, too, as these players all get comfortable together with the chemistry side, how dangerous they could be.
10: There's Hurricks kickoff hooking to the far side, and that is a touchback.
11: You talked about McClellan and how much he's impacted this game, but Stewart, Moore, all three of those guys, and then Jamari Johnson, who, yes, he is a tight end, but he's showing that he's got the athleticism and talent of another wide receiver. So they got 4 really dangerous threats in the passing game, and then, of course, we talked about Jordan Davison and De'Aaron Hill in the backfield running the football, but yet, even with all of this talent, just 3 points ahead of Boise State here in the fourth quarter.
10: All 6 guys you just mentioned for Dante Moore, those are the 6 guys that have caught passes in this game.
11: Yeah, there you go.
10: See what Boise can do down by 3. Sire Gaines is the back next to Maddox Mattson. 2 tight wides off the right side. The snap inside, give Gaines a little bit of space, bottled up. Backs his way ahead after he got spun around amidst the pile. And that allows him to gain 2 yards up to the 27.
11: You know, again, we talked about it to open this broadcast. And remember, the difference in 2024... they had some guy named Ashton Genty, okay? And he was a difference maker. Nearly 200 yards rushing in that game. He had 3 touchdowns. They don't have him. So who is the next person? To me, it's got to be Mattson. It's got to be your quarterback, the experienced player that was here that did play in that game. He's got to be the difference maker in this last 14 minutes of the game.
10: 2x2 after Bates' motion. Oh, that looked to be offside. And they blow the whistle. They blow the play dead. It was Mateo Uyunglele that got across the line, got back, but they blew it dead. This will be 2nd down and shorter.
3: Offside. Defense number 70. 5-yard penalty. It's still 2nd down.
11: Now he's got an opportunity to get back, but if the offensive player that's directly across from him reacts to his motion in the neutral zone, then it's a penalty. And Tyler Etheridge, number 78, the left tackle, once he realized that Uyunglele was across the line of scrimmage, he comes out of his stance drawing the defensive penalty.
10: 8 penalties, 70 yards on the Ducks. A minute into the fourth quarter after the 5-yard mark off 2nd and 3 from their 32. Mattson the gun snap, drops back. This is a deep route if he can get it thrown. With pressure, airs it out. Up forever, the adjustment. It's caught. Flag down, 2 flags down. Coy Parents made the push. We don't know if the ball was caught in bounds yet. The announcement says incomplete. Looking for Keavi Brown downfield. But this could very well be Oregon's 9th penalty if, in fact, it stands.
3: Pass interference. Defense number 21.
10: There you go.
3: 15-yard penalty includes an automatic first down.
10: 9 flags, 85 yards, Rack.
11: Yeah, and it's, we're seeing the replay. I chuckle because Aaron Flowers, he's going to argue he had a firm grasp of the underneath shirt or the jersey of the receiver Jones as he's trying to react back to the football. Maybe you get away with it if you don't have a handful of jersey and it all separates away from the receiver's body.
10: 2nd pass interference on the Ducks as Boise State moves up to its own 47. Under center snap, Mattson. It's off the right side, coming back left now, goes back right inside that Oregon O for Dylan Riley. Stopped at the opposing 49, that is a gain of 4. 14 carries, just 41 yards for Riley, but it's still the consistency of working that run game to soften up that inside 6.
11: Yeah, this is where, you know, you get a big defensive penalty like that, and you're playing on the road after Oregon just put up a field goal on the board. Like, you've got to take advantage. You got great field position here. Sitting at midfield and 2nd down, You've got to continue to pick up first downs and stay on the field offensively.
10: Ducks by three early fourth quarter, second and six plus 49 under center. Mattson fakes to Riley, leaks out left instead, throws right. That ball is caught at the Oregon 46-45. Go back to the tight end, Matt Wagner, who had the touchdown. He's down to the 44. Coy Parrish guides him into the boundary. That is short of the first down by a yard. Incidentally, for Wagner, every catch this year, he's donating $100 to the Ronald McDonald House, $500 for every touchdown. So that was a $600 deal on the fourth down conversion for Mattson last drive.
11: Well, Danny, I'm having a hard time grasping all this, because when I was in college, it was like finding $20 so I could go to Burger King and get two Whoppers for dinner, right? But yet now they're giving away, but it's like more money than I gave away when I was playing in the NFL.
10: You spent $20 on two Burger Kings?
11: Well, there was fries, there was a drink, come on.
10: Minnesota, those are rates, man. Under center, they need a yard. Hand off to Gaines, first down, and more. Plows his way down to the 36 and the 35-yard line. Just a straight dive over that right hash for 9 yards. 12:20 left. Parrish again for Oregon. But for those Boise State Broncos, they went just about two full quarters before they converted third downs. Now they're up to 4 for 10, and we have a Bronco down at 12:10 as they halt the clock.
11: You know, it's obvious. That's one thing that's a little surprising, Danny. I think this might be the first time we've had to stop play for anybody that's gotten banged up or nicked up in this game. It's been pretty clean and healthy so far.
10: And that's Sire Gaines that's actually flat backed inside the 35. We'll step aside with the score. Oregon 27, Boise State 24. This is Westwood One's coverage of NCAA football.
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10: 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Sire Gaines was injured for Boise State. It was a lengthy visit on the field. He was elevated, jogged off to the sideline. He did go to the medical tent. 12:10 left in the game. First and 10 for the Broncos at the Oregon 35. Boise State trails the number 2 Ducks, 27-24. We go back to the fact that Oregon has never been ranked this high going into a season. They've won their last 38 non-conference games in the Emerald City. The last team to beat them here was Boise State, led by Kellen Moore in 2008. And Boise would love to have history repeat itself instead of what happened in that 2024 meeting.
11: Yeah, I mean, we talked about what's happened recently when they've played against these ranked teams, but I don't think anybody around the country, if you ask them, like, if there's one underdog, if there's one non-conference team that's going to be able to hang with a powerhouse, they'd probably say Boise State. That's going to be the one. I'm sure of it. So there's really no surprise that they're just trailing by 3 points in this game.
10: A triangle of receivers at the left hash with Riley the back. The snap to Mattson on first and 10. Riley shimmies and shakes his way off the left side in between those hash marks. Maybe a yard to the 34. Coy Parrish much more involved in run support this second half. I don't know if we spoke much about him at all in the first half. He's involved with the Ducks at second down and 9.
11: Did not. He was one of the prized transfers to come over to Oregon, but he said that when he came over here from Minnesota, where a place that he played offense, defense, and special teams, return kicks, he wanted to focus on being a defensive player here and really try to elevate his game as a defensive back.
10: Bump and run against the receivers here, second and 9 out of the gun from the 34. Throw right, flat, that's caught, jump cut inside, 30 back outside. It goes back to Wagner. He is spinning as he is pushed out of bounds at the 26. That is short of the first down by a yard, but that goes for 8 as Wagner's caught 3 balls the last 2 drives.
11: Yeah, really didn't say anything about him back in the first half, but he's become a difference maker as he got the touchdown earlier in this second half, and now they continue to go back in his direction. And just that bigger body, longer catch radius at 6'5", 250, and he's being a difference maker as an outlet for Maddox Mattson.
10: Broncos need a yard. They are 4 of 10 on third down. They've converted their last 2 after going nearly 2 quarters without a conversion. Down 3, 4 minutes into the fourth. The snap under center. Mattson gives to Riley. That'll work. A yard, another gain of 2. Move the chains to the 24. A first and 10 for Boise State.
11: And they just continue to get enough push up front. And those pro-style sets putting the running back about 7 yards in the backfield, but you've got to be able to cover up color, and you've got to be able to move the line of scrimmage to give the back just enough room to be able to find a seam, pick up that first down, keep the drive going, keep this clock going, but find a way to cap this drive off with a touchdown.
10: Going to give heavy kudos to the right guard, Roger Carrion, the fifth-year senior captain. He has been outstanding today. First and 10 of the 24, Mattson under center, overload right. The snap, Riley starts left, jukes back right, lateral cut, now along the hash mark. Forges ahead to the 20-yard line for 4. Whistles blow because a helmet came off. Bear Alexander has to exit the field of play. Deontre Robinson will replace him. And once they get that ball reset, they'll wind the clock. 5 minutes into the quarter, Oregon just got a field goal to go ahead by a 27-24 count. Herrick made from 44, just his second field goal attempt of the season. First career field goal made, remember, it was Sappington the previous 2 years. That was the kicker. Mattson squats under center as the D-line shifts off to the right. Second and 6 at the 20. Mattson with motion. Snap, give to Riley, gets behind the block. Crunch, helmet to helmet. Goes inside that hash mark to the 19, to the 18. Third down and short with 9.5 to play. Ify Obadegu made the last stick for the Ducks.
11: Yeah, good discipline there by the offensive line. As you mentioned, the defensive front was stemming and shifting. A lot of times, if you're not on the same page, if everybody's not focused and disciplined, you get a little flinch. You get a little movement by an offensive lineman. All of a sudden, you're behind the chains. Nobody moves. Now's the opportunity, in my opinion, again. This is where the ball's got to go in Maddox Madsen's hands. He's got to find a receiver. Don't be surprised if it's Matt Wagner like we've seen a lot here in the second half.
10: Twins right, third and 4th, the 18, down 3, crossing 9 minutes, 4th quarter. Sire gains a side car right, play clock at 2, clap, snap flung back, 4-man pressure. Mattson lofts his left to the end zone, incomplete. It was double coverage, looking to hit the dragging Beitou. I don't know that's been targeted since very early in the game. He's been doing a lot of motioning, but that ball sails incomplete. And it looks to be about a 36-yard field goal try for Kane and Moore if this affair is to be squared with 8:49 left.
11: Yeah, a little bit of a dangerous throw there, too, Dan. He throws that ball into double coverage as Bates ends up kind of sliding backside in the middle of the end zone, and the ball ends up going out in front of him. Fortunately for Boise State, neither of the Oregon defenders were there to pick off the pass.
10: This is from center, Moore, from 36. 1 of 1 today to tie the game. Your third tie, the snap, point of the football down. Herrick lets it go. It is good. The score in Eugene with 8:45 left. Boise State 27, Oregon 27. 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
20: 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Texas leads Texas State 59-7. Final 2 minutes in Austin. Arch Manning, four touchdown passes. The Longhorns will host Ohio State next weekend right here on Westwood One. Meanwhile, Penn State 45-0 on Marshall. 6 minutes to go in Happy Valley to start the Matt Campbell era. Rocco Becht, four touchdown passes. Tennessee 56-9 on Furman in the fourth quarter. Auburn leads Baylor 10-7 early in the fourth. We'll have scores and highlights coming up after the game, but right now back to Eugene for what should be a fantastic finish. We rejoin Danny Reed and Derek Racker.
10: Thank you, Brad. We'll be a little bit more specific. That's the third tie this half, our fourth tie period, and what is turning out to be quite the slugfest between two teams that we really shouldn't be surprised that it is. But despite this being a three-score margin coming into the contest, we're 27-27 with 8:45 left. Boise changes up its kickoff formation. They'll go sky kick. That's taken far side of the 28. They can get to the edge and make this advantageous, out of bounds at the 35-yard line. Oregon will begin possession at that spot after Andrew Olesh, the reserve tight end, brought that home. Wherever you golf, your journey is headed there. A PGA coach will help you get there, too. 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Funny thing about a journey, you don't know how you're going to get there until you get there.
11: Is that what they say?
10: That's what I said. I don't know if that's what they say. All right, what's our focal points here with 8:43 left?
11: Yeah, I mean, we talked about the same contenders. I think Jeremiah McClellan, Jamari Johnson in the passing game have been the focal points. But I don't think with the tie game that they're going to abandon the run game here.
3: Signal at the 48-yard line. The ball was caught at the 29. The ball be placed at the 29-yard line. First down and 10.
10: Yeah, there was an improper fair catch signal that got made from one of the other special teamers. So instead of that starting about 6 yards ahead, they've got to go where the ball was caught. So they'll move it back to the 29. Might not seem like a huge deal, but we'll see if it ends up being a huge deal.
11: Well, definitely helps out Boise as they were trying to go with a little bit of a different strategy. And it was somebody from the front line ended up throwing his hand up in the air, kind of trying to tell his teammate, hey, just fair catch it.
10: Snap to Dante Moore out of the gun. Backpedal, shuffles, throws to the right. It's caught. Evan Stewart. He's got his eighth catch. Snakes his way between those hash marks to the 38 and the 39-yard line, a yard short of the first down. Eight catches, 72 yards in his first game back after missing all of last year because a knee injury in fall camp ended his season.
11: Yeah, McClellan has been the one that's had the explosives down the field in the passing game, but Stewart just continues to be steady Eddie, getting a lot of the shorter passes, just making sure they get the connections, but they start off with a really good throw and catch on first down to just give him second and short.
10: Stack wide's right hash, spread receivers left side. Now it becomes more of a tightened up set with Hill in the backfield. Second down in the yard as we cross 8 minutes from the 39. Moore looks on the left side. Caught! DeCorian Moore at the 41. Shoes away to it, darts ahead to the 30, the 20. Admiral Green turf ahead of him.
0: Touchdown, Ducks! 62 yards to Nakorian Moore, and the Ducks are back in front, 33-27.
11: How about Nakorian Moore putting on the brakes and watching the flyby as two Boise defenders thought they had him hemmed up? He makes the catch, sees the defense, puts on the brakes. Both Boise defenders run into each other, and he does the rest, getting all the way in to the end zone.
10: Oh, man. Now Moore, five catches, 88 yards, 62-yard score. With 7:51 left. Two-play drive, 52 seconds. Here's the extra point. And the Ducks are back on top by seven.
11: Didn't take enough time off the clock, Danny.
10: Our score in Eugene, the Oregon Ducks 34, the Boise State Broncos 27. 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
10: 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Rack, you mentioned a number of times today how well Boise State has collectively tackled. It's a storyline because a year ago, they were the second worst tackling team in the country, according to Pro Football Focus. They had to hire a designated tackling coach to fix things. They went full pads in the spring to fix this. That was not the time for the tackling to fail them, as Moore shoot away two to go 62 yards. This is Nakorian Moore from Dante Moore to give the Ducks the lead.
11: Yeah, I mean, that's the time you don't want it to rear its ugly head. I understand it, but Danny, that was a fantastic individual effort by Nakorian Moore in body control. His ability to put the brakes on and stop his feet running full speed was truly impressive.
10: There's Hurricks kickoff. Riley on the run up. The ball lands about 5 yards behind him for the touchback. In the case of Dante Moore, now up to 383 yards. That is a career high for the Heisman candidate. Three touchdowns, 220 of that 383 has come this half. It's been a lot more big plays. They've opened up the middle of the field, but Moore operating along that boundary. That could end up being one of the plays of the year, and this is the season opener.
11: Yeah, it was really impressive. You're going to see a lot of that that highlight circulating around the social media. But back to the game here, I think this is going to be one of those who continues to answer How do you answer the previous drive, and what does Maddox Madsen and this offense have up their sleeve to answer that touchdown?
10: The back is Gaines, pistol to shotgun. The snap inside for Sire. Gaines, he had his hips forward, but he got hit from the side. That was Davon Benjamin, the true freshman out of Westlake Village, California. It ends up being a yard, but that initial contact slowed anything that would have happened along the interior.
11: Yeah, Broncos have had a lot of success with their first down runs and just kind of leaning on this offensive line to create some seams where they've seemingly been picking up like 4, 5, 6, 7, but that time Oregon's able to get the stop after just a 1 yard gain, kind of forcing the Broncos to go through the air here.
10: 7:20 left, down 7. Boise giving the number 2 team in the country all they won in the season opener. Gun 4 wide's the snap. Madsen has the turn directed left. He is swallowed up at the 17 and sacked. Third sack of the game, Mateo Uiagalelei. Third down and long.
11: That's just a power rush there from Uiagalelei. Ends up going up against the left guard, Carson Rasmussen, and just gets underneath his pads and continues to push him into the lap of the quarterback. Madsen holds onto the football maybe a little bit too long, but doesn't necessarily feel the pressure coming from his left-hand side. Ends up taking a really, really painful sack there.
10: Alexander Tuioti, Uiagalelei, half sacks each, 3x3 guys. Riley checks back in and splits wide to the right. After the sack, 3rd and 17 at the 18. Boise 4 of 10 on third downs. Boise planning on bringing 4-2 high safeties. Snap, Madsen, middle pressure, throws short middle. Caught, wiggle free, but not nearly enough for the first down. It got back just shy of the original line of scrimmage. Back to the freshman in Rashawn Jones. Uiagalelei, that tackle. They actually did say he bumped ahead to the 25 to get back the sack yardage loss. But Doyle is on to punt, and we will be under 6 minutes left following this with a 7-point game in Eugene.
11: Yeah, those sacks just usually tend to be drive killers. Maddox actually ends up taking another big hit on the third down play, but just not enough to get even close to picking up the first.
10: Stewart to return. He has muffed one. Doyle takes the snap against the one-man rush. Lets this fly high to the far side. Oh, and he almost dropped it again. He goes down to a squat and makes sure that possession is held just outside of the 30. 45-yard punt for Doyle. And Stewart about gave the game right back to Boise State.
11: I think he did drop this ball. He's just fortunate that he was able to get right back on top of it. But this ball goes right through his arms and an opportunity for Boise to get another possession. Fortunately, he gets back on top of the football.
10: Evan Stewart's had kind of a day, hasn't he? Yes. Not really good. He just had a day.
11: Roller coaster, right?
10: Each team has all 3 timeouts. Yes, there's still 5:41 to play, but that is something you do have to look at as we advance inside of 6 minutes with the number 2 Ducks leading 34-27. They've won their last 38 home games against non-conference opponents. Tight end Jabari Johnson started slot right with a trio of receivers. Now it's a 2x2 alignment. Dante Moore in the gun. Wide base. Takes the snap. Gives to De'Aaron Hill. Not much of a hole, so he makes his own. Ends up getting those shoulders square up, had 2 yards to the 33 with 5.5 left.
11: Yeah, they would love to, and I'm not saying that this is going to be, hey, let's just hand the football off, but they would love to be able to get the running game going here, pick up a couple of first downs and chew some clock into continued march down the field and not necessarily have to put the ball in harm's way, although I'm sure they got plenty of confidence in their Heisman candidate, Dante Moore.
10: Split those 4 receivers, all about the formation this time. It's the pistol with Davison standing behind Dante Moore. Second down, 8 at the 33 from the left hash. The snap, stretch play right. Davison broke one of these earlier, finds the crack, 35, gets low to the 40, up to the 41. If it's the 42, that should be enough to move the chains with 4:54 left. It is a first down for the Ducks. That reminded me of the first play of the third quarter, Rack.
11: Fox Crater, the right tackle, doing a good job sealing out the right edge on the offensive line just to give Davison the angle to be able to get around the corner. And this is exactly what they want, to be able to run the football, pick up first downs, and really put the pressure on Boise State at some point to start burning timeouts.
10: Stewart slot left, 3 receivers in this pistol. Running back Davison. With 4:20 to go, Oregon leads by 7. 1st and 10. Off-center snap. Dante Moore snags it. Start left. Davison goes back right. Bowen Phelps turns him in. But he stopped at the 43, just a gain of a yard. Not going to see a timeout yet. We're still outside of 4 minutes. But you think if you're Spencer Danielson, if you can get the stop, good. But if another first down is picked up, Be mindful of where that clock is.
11: Yeah, and they got the push they needed on the defensive front that time to really slow the running back down in the backfield and make him change his direction and stop his feet. That they've got to continue to do that as Oregon's going to try to run the football.
10: Steege comes back in along the defensive line, four across the front. It's a light box, only five to block five. Now an empty backfield as Davison motions out. Dunsap's second and eight. Throw the slot right for DeCorey and Moore. It's ruled a catch at the 49, though Boise believes otherwise. It was one-on-one with Jane and Mickey, the corner of the Notre Dame transfer. This is still third down with under 3.5 left.
11: Yeah, it's going to be well short as they just run a quick slant route that only picks up about 3 or 4 yards. But you want to talk about a massive down here for Boise State is trying to find a way to not only get a stop, but maybe they get a stop behind the line of scrimmage as DeCorey and Moore looks like he's got to come out of the game here for at least a snap.
10: I also think that ball might have been moving a little bit as he went to the ground. They're not going to look at it, but it looked like there might have been a little bit of a movement. 3 minutes left, third down and three, and now they'll halt proceedings with Oregon still in the huddle. I think that's what Spencer Danielson wants. You've got two challenges now in the collegiate system.
3: Game clock operator, please reset the game clock to 3:13. Play clock operator.
11: Seeing a couple of replays here, Danny, and I'm not seeing anything on the two that I saw that looked like the football was moving as DeCorey and Moore does end up going back to the injury tent on the sidelines.
10: Spencer Danielson went on the field. I thought that that's what he was signaling for, but they do get 13 seconds back as Oregon goes third and three at its own 49, up 34-27, late fourth. De'Aaron Hill shifts off to the right of Dante Moore. Play clock at six. Dante Moore is thrown for 388. Now a flag down from the linesman. There was still four on the play clock.
3: Snap infraction. Center, number 72.
10: That's not good.
3: 5-yard penalty. It's still third down.
10: That's your All-American, Poncho Lolo'olu.
11: Yeah, and that's where Dante Moore is making some adjustments back there, and he kind of thought maybe it was getting close to his cadence, and he just ends up flinching that football a little bit and works against Oregon here. And the decision is, do you put the ball through the air and trust that Dante Moore is going to make the right decision to pick up this first down? Or do you just play running the football and force Boise's hand a little bit?
10: Clock runs to 2:43, now third and eight after Oregon's 10th penalty. 34-27 Ducks, the gun snap, three wides left. Moore looks that way the entire time, never gets rid of it. He is sacked at the 36. Bowl. What a time for that.
11: Exactly. Hadn't said his name, I don't think, all game long, but he makes maybe one of the biggest plays is that the snap infraction ends up backing up Oregon to where Dante Moore now has to look a little bit further downfield. He's got to wait for a route to develop. But then what happens is the pocket collapses. Bowl gets into the backfield. They get a massive sack and an opportunity to get the football back. They do end up calling a timeout, so they got two timeouts left. 2.5 minutes, 2-minute warning coming up, so plenty of time here for Boise State if they're able to execute their 2-minute drill.
10: How about this for Bowl Bowl? He had one sack all of last year in 54 snaps, and that was Boise State's first sack all game.
11: There it is. And maybe one of the biggest defensive plays the entire game for them just gives them an opportunity to get back in the game.
10: Jeremiah Lane has not had a chance to return a punt. The D3 transfer out of Brevard College in North Carolina. We'll see a punt attempt after they spot the football at the 37. Ettridge is out to punt. 2:32 to go. Snap, Boise doesn't really bring anybody. And the kick sounded like a cinder block off his foot. Lateral for Lane makes the catch. The 12 goes ahead, one now 2 yards, and just goes out of bounds at the 14. So you've got 86 yards of Emerald Turf to work with against the number two team in the country. It was 2 years ago here that Oregon got a last-second field goal to win 37-34. The way we're putting it, this is coming down to the nitty-gritty.
11: Well, and what we're seeing, what we think, is that we're not going to see a last-second field goal because Boise's got to score 7 here to get back into this game. So, again, I've mentioned it before. This is why you have a fifth-year quarterback, an experienced quarterback that's been around. This moment's not going to be too big for him. Yeah, that's all fine and dandy, but now it comes down to execution. And where does he end up putting the football to get some plays and move these chains and get downfield?
10: Yeah, this game is literally going to be in his hands, Rack. Trip receivers left after the motion. Clap snap for the 14. First and 10. Pressure front side. Madsen throws a ground ball. He was about to go down with Uiagalelei again. He did throw that in the direction of Riley. So that's why we won't see a flag for grounding. So Madsen at least found one of his mates to get rid of that football. So it's not a loss and a loss of down. But with 2:17 left, it is 2nd and 10.
11: Yeah, Oregon ends up bringing 5 there. So you'd like to think that Boise still has enough numbers to be able to keep him out. However, Oregon knows that Boise's going to have to throw the football. So they've got the ability. They could be aggressive and bring some pressure to try to get to the quarterback or at least force him to get rid of the football early.
10: Two wide receivers either way, 2nd and 10 at the 14. High gun snap, four-man pressure. Madsen finds the one-on-one, throws right sideline. The adjustment caught, past the 30, up to the 33-yard line. This is some kind of freshman. Rashawn Jones makes his 4th catch, up to the 31, give him 17. That's a Boise State first down, and that takes us to the 2-minute timeout.
11: I mean, the defender just draped over top of him. It's a back shoulder throw. He fights through the contact and still finds a way to make the catch.
10: That ended up being a one-handed catch in traffic. 17 years old when he got to Boise. He's going to be something else, man. We've reached the two-minute timeout in Eugene. The score, number 2, Oregon 34, Boise State 27. 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

0: What a treat it's been in Eugene in the season opener. Number 2, Oregon 34, Boise State 27. Two-minute timeout after a 17-yard catch from the freshman, Rashawn Jones, an Oregon native in his college debut. Four catches, 76 yards. They hooked up with him early, and I love that they went to him on 3rd and 9 that first drive, get him involved for 23. He has been a factor as Maddox Mattson has thrown 15 of 25, 181, and 3 scores. His running back is Riley. His receivers are 4. Right to left, the snap. Oregon brings 4. Mattson calm. Throws right. Riley couldn't catch it. Incomplete. It would have gained 2, if anything. He had to reach back near his knee to grab it, but the ball leaves the gloves, falls to the turf, 2nd down and 10.
1: I think that the key to this drive here and the success for Boise is going to be this offensive line. As the Broncos are going to have to throw the football, the O-line is going to have to keep this pressure out of the lap of Maddox Mattson to give him enough time and to give him a clean enough pocket to where he can get rid of the football.
0: Jones flexes outright, getting bump and run coverage near the numbers. 2nd down 10 from their 31. The crowd gets louder. The snap, 4 wides to throw to. Mattson finds the one-on-one left. Sideline, incomplete. There have been 2 pass interferences in this game, but Ife Obadegu does not account for the 3rd up near midfield. Back-to-back incompletions. It is 3rd down and 10.
1: You know, there was a little bit of contact there, but I think you get Obadegu goes back for the football, and if you end up turning back and looking for the ball, they're going to give you the benefit of the doubt if there's a little bit of contact. So it's really smart defensive play there. Really important down here. Likely 4-down territory for the Broncos, but 3rd and 10, they've got to see if they can at least get half of it.
0: You got to think Oregon's coming here, too. They've sacked Mattson once. They've about sacked him twice the last 2 drives. Gun snap, 3rd and 10. Right side pressure, throws right. Nowhere close. Incomplete. Parrish was covering up against the tight end. Wagner, even if he catches it, he's 5 yards short of the first. Wyatt brings the pressure for Oregon. Boise only has 2 timeouts. They've already used the 2-minute timeout with 1:47 left. Gots to go here.
1: Well, and again, it's just not a clean pocket. We talked about giving him the opportunity to step into his throws, and that's Nasir Wyatt, number 31, gets in there right at the last second, hits his right forearm, and deflects the ball as it comes out of his hand.
0: And Boise is going to use one of its 2 remaining timeouts to talk about this just a little bit more. We'll see what Nate Potter can devise with 1:47 to play.
1: And Maddox Mattson, he's been kind of flexing his hand ever since that last throw, and he just immediately ran to the sidelines, grabbed the football, and wanted to throw a couple of passes just to make sure that his hand was good after it got contacted there by Wyatt.
0: Well, if you're Boise State, however his hand feels, whatever this play results in, it's got to go for at least 10.
1: That's it. You got to dial up your best play that you feel like, you know, you said at least 10. This has got to be like a skinny post down the middle of the field or something where you can get the ball out of your hands. I don't think they've got the luxury of like a long comeback along the sidelines right now. There's just been too much pressure getting into his face. It's got to be something where he can get rid of the football fairly quickly but still pick up at least 10 to 12 yards.
0: Give credit to Mattson as well, throwing for 3 touchdowns today without his top 4 receivers from last year, and Ben Ford, one of the returners, off a 3rd ACL injury in 6 seasons. But he has found that hookup with his freshman Rashawn Jones. He's got to find somebody on 4th down and 10 as Autzen Stadium has become the zoo. Twins either way. Wagner, the overhang on the left. The snap. Oregon brings 5. Mattson throws right. Boundary. Incomplete. Morris was the target with Naeem offered in coverage. And with 1:41 to play, the Ducks take over.
1: Yeah, really tight coverage again. 2 deep safeties with man coverage underneath. And he tries to throw a little bit of a back shoulder fade there. Darren Morris not able to work through the defender and get back to the football. And they turn it over to the Ducks.
0: Boise still has the 1 timeout with 1:41 remaining. The Ducks at one point were down in this game 17-7. They got that touchdown late in the first half to the tight end Jamari Johnson. They were 17-14, down by 3 into the locker room. We were 24 up going into the fourth. But DeCorian Moore's highlight reel 62-yard touchdown reception is the difference. Dante Moore has thrown for 388, a career best. 1st down 10 at the Boise State 31 following the turnover on downs. McClellan motions left. The snap. Moore hands to De'Aaron Hill, tunnels his way over right guard. Bowen Phelps, the knock off the left rib cage, and pushed him ahead to the 26. Boise will call its final timeout after a gain of five, so they can't stop it again, but it does halt with 1:37 to play.
1: Morgan content to continue to run the football here and get that one first down that they need to run this clock out. It's a pretty good start to the drive there when you pick up 5 yards on first down.
0: When we look around this stadium, which has somewhere north of 54,000 fans, there's a lot of yellow, there's a lot of green. We look off to the left, and there's that little pocket of blue and orange.
1: There you go, parents. But although there's really not a bad seat in this stadium. But they kind of throw them up in the corner in the end zone over there. That's just normal. That's what happens when you're the road team.
0: But the point is that not a lot of people expected this kind of game except the people on this near sideline and those people sitting in that section off to the left.
1: Absolutely. And they look like they're going to come up a little bit short here, barring some kind of miracle. But they played a really solid game. They showed on the first drive of the game that they were not intimidated driving down, putting points on the board, and competing the entire game. Just kind of going to come up a little bit short here to the number two ranked team in the country on their field.
0: Two receivers, Hill's the pistol back, 2 yards behind Dante Moore, second and five of the 26. The snap midline, turns over left guard. It's Hill, pushed back, tries to push himself ahead of the 24. That keeps the clock going for a couple of more seconds as Derek Ganter fills the hole for the Broncos. Third down, a long three, but the next snap will not happen until there's around 50 seconds left in this game in Eugene.
1: Again, you could have made all the excuses that you wanted for Boise State with their travel getting disrupted yesterday, but you would not have thought any of that happened the way that they played today.
0: Ever since they moved up to the FBS 30 years ago, this is not a program made on excuses, made on results. They're trying to get one, but they're going to need a miracle. Third and two at the 23, play clock at two, pistol snap. Give over the left side for Davison. He needs just a bit outside the 20, but stopped at the 23. Mikayo Edward, first time I believe we've called his name all game, creates a fourth down. But even so, there's 36 left, 32 on the play clock. Oregon could just run a fourth down play, and that would be it.
1: Yeah, Dan Lanning standing right next to one of the officials on the sideline. He's going to likely walk this thing all the way down to 1 second and call a timeout.
0: Still going down to 17, 16, 15. 34-27 is the score. There's no need for Oregon to think about any kind of special team because once this clock halts, now it does with 5 seconds left. And, Rock, I'll go back to what I just said. They could just run a normal play. They could just run backwards just to take 5 seconds off this clock because it doesn't matter that it's a turnover on downs. Just as long as they keep the penalties where they are and make sure they keep possession. But they take 5 seconds off, the Ducks will escape against Boise State.
1: Been a really good game. Really good game, especially when you come into this. And I always kind of joke with the people that I work with or people that ask me what game I have this weekend, because their first question they ask me is like, oh, who's favored? What's the line? I'm like, I don't know. I don't get into that stuff. Usually you're the one that has to tell me what the line is, and it was pretty lopsided in this game, but I'm sure Boise State didn't feel like they were that type of an underdog, but they surely did play them hard, and it's coming down to a late fourth quarter. The drive that we just saw from them, they get a first down, and maybe this game gets a whole lot more interesting.
0: Well, they hit, they ran, they punished. They did not play like an underdog, and I know it was a three-score margin, at least in terms of those that are interested in such things, but in your heart of hearts, you had to feel that this game was going to be competitive at the very least when it mattered. Now we'll see if Oregon can take 5 seconds off this clock and end the game. Fourth down and two, Moore. Takes the snap, rolls backward. 3 seconds, 2 seconds, one, throws it away. It doesn't land in the crowd until the clock had gotten triple zeros. And that is that from Autzen Stadium. Well, Eugene almost became a zoo in the complete wrong sense that we're used to. But Oregon rallies from 10 down. And the number two team in the country holds off Boise State 34-27.
1: Yeah, they were a little bit sluggish coming out of the gate, especially offensively. It just did not look like the explosive offense that we've gotten to know the Oregon Ducks by and what they've routinely done year after year. But it seemed like that last drive, Danny, they had at the end of the first half, they kind of settled down a little bit. And then we saw a different offense in the second half where many explosive plays, ball getting pushed down the field, guys breaking tackles and showing their speed in open space. Even with all that, Boise continued to fight, scratch, and claw, get back in the game. And ultimately, their final drive with about 2 minutes left in the game, they just weren't able to pick up that first down to keep it going and give them a chance. And Oregon escapes with a 7-point victory.
0: Let's check the final stats, sponsored by Prevagen. Prevagen, made for your brain. It does not feel like it, even though we did mention this during the third quarter, but Oregon outgains Boise State 507 to 274. It didn't feel like it during the flow of the game, but you go back to the fact that after Boise's first touchdown drive went 75 yards, there was a dearth of production. They did have the touchdown pass to Sire Gaines following the muff punt that went for 38. They finally put a drive together in the third quarter to tie the game at 24. We were also tied at 27, but to Corian Moore's 62-yard mesmerizing touchdown catch, 62 of his 93 receiving yards in the contest, 62 of Dante Moore's 388 through the air is a career best. McClellan went 6 for 150. Those are career highs with a score. Johnson had the touchdown at the end of the first half for 27. He goes 4 for 57. And for a guy in Maddox Madsen that gets a lot of criticism that he probably doesn't deserve, somebody that's 20-7 now as a starter in his career, the numbers weren't great here 2 years ago, but today, 15 of 29, 181, three touchdowns to three guys, and simply by grit and toughness, that team had a chance when they could have won this game.
1: Yeah, I don't think they made any catastrophic mistakes, and that's part of the reason why they stayed competitive in this game is they didn't make the critical turnover or, you know, something along those lines that you give a really talented team an opening and then they take advantage of it, right? Now, I will say you're right that his performance a couple of years ago was not very good. Still, Danny, I mean, if you're going to beat Oregon, yes, he threw three touchdowns, no interception, but he completed 52% of his passes. Some of that's on him. Some of that's on the protection, especially in the second half. Things started to break down a lot quicker. But if you're going to beat Dante Moore, by the way, at 76% completion rate, you're probably going to have to be a little bit more efficient and just not good enough for Boise State to beat this quality of an opponent. But they definitely made it a very intriguing game.
0: A beautiful sound here in the Emerald City listening to Dolly Parton's Eugene, Oregon. Wrote it here back in 1972, got released in 2009. She recently passed away, but that's a beautiful sign that this one does.

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7: Number two, Oregon survives at home in the season opener, 34-27 over Boise State at Hawkson Stadium. Brad Heller back in our Westwood One studios, and let's relive the highlights of this one. We knew Boise wasn't going to be intimidated in Eugene after a couple of years ago. That game came down to the final play. The Broncos took the opening kickoff today, marched right down the field. Maddox Madsen is named after Hall of Fame pitcher Greg Maddox. He showed off his pinpoint control.
8: Keeping this ball at center, second down and seven. Riley the back at the Oregon 13, play number 11. The snap, Madsen fade, back corner on the right side, wide open. That's caught, touchdown, Boise State. Cam Bates had one receiving touchdown all of 2025. And the Broncos lead 6-0, 8:37 left in the opening quarter in Eugene.
7: 7-0 after the PAT. It stayed 7-0 Broncos into the second quarter when the Ducks took advantage of a short field. Jordan Davison, one-yard touchdown run. That tied the game up at 7. But then a costly Oregon mistake. Evan Stewart muffed a punt. Boise recovered at the Ducks 38. And then on the very next play,
8: well, the Broncos get a measure of momentum back, at least initially, following the muff and quite a bit of field position. Start this drive at the 38. Bates motions far left in the shotgun. Madsen, true snap, swing and left, gains the catch, two blockers in front, inside the 35, to the 25, to the 20, Gates got a block at the 10, high step to the 5, touchdown, Boise!

0: amok. One play, 38 yards. Broncos back up by 6.
1: Broncos then tacked on a field goal to go up 17-7, but maybe some clock mismanagement before halftime deep in their own territory, not forcing Oregon to use its timeout, so the Ducks got the ball back with 1:02 left, another short field, and Dante Moore made him pay.
0: Shades move. They will not go until they're ready for play. Jeff Cervitzky blows the whistle. Clock winds to 26. Knee-high snap out of the gun. Moore takes a shot down the middle. It's caught. Johnson, touchdown! What a throw and catch to Jamari Johnson! 27-yard score with 19 seconds left in the half.
1: So the Ducks take the momentum into the locker room, only down 3, 17-14, and they get the ball to start the second half, and they tie the game up on a field goal, a short field goal at 17. After a Boise State punt, the Ducks finally taking the lead for the first time. 6 plays, 87 yards. Dante Moore to Jeremiah McClelland. 8-yard touchdown, which was confirmed after review. Extra point putting the Ducks up 24-17. 17 unanswered points. Now this is where the home favorite starts to take over, right? Well, not against Boise State. With the help of a defensive pass interference, the Broncos got into the red zone, and they were not going to settle for the tie.
0: This is 4th and 3, play clock at 2 out of the gun, down to 1. They get the snap off. Madsen against the 4-man rush. Throws, end zone. That time it's caught. That time it's inbound. Touchdown. It goes to the tight end, Matt Wagner. Maddox Madsen steps up and puts it on the button on 4th down. 24-23 Oregon.
1: I should say Boise wasn't going to settle for 3. They go for it on 4th down. They get the touchdown. Extra point ties the game at 24 going to the 4th quarter. First play of the 4th quarter, 3rd and 11. Oregon tries the trick play, the double pass. Stewart underthrew McClelland, though, in the end zone. The Ducks have to settle for 3. They take the lead back 27-24. Broncos answered with a field goal. 27 all. 8:45 left. And then finally, the big play the Oregon fans were waiting for. Time for the Wrangler highlight of the game.
0: 2nd down to the yard as we cross 8 minutes from the 39. Moore looks on the left side. Caught! DeCorian Moore at the 41. Shoes away to it. Darts ahead to the 30, the 20. Emerald Green turf ahead of him. Touchdown, Ducks! 62 yards to DeCorian Moore. And the Ducks are back in front. 33-27.
1: That's the highlight of the game. Hey, maybe an early highlight of the season for Oregon, sponsored by Wrangler. Introducing Wrangler Tough Light Jeans, the cowboy cuts you know and love. 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DeCorian Moore stopped on a dime, made some guys miss. 2 plays, 52 seconds. Oregon back up 34-27. Boise went 3 and out, but got the ball back thanks to its first sack of the game. Oregon also had a snap infraction on 3rd down, one of 10 Ducks penalties. So Broncos ball last chance. They got a 1st down, but then 4 straight Madsen incompletions. Ducks were able to run out the clock, and they do survive, just like they did 2 years ago against Boise State. 34-27, the final score. So the number 2 Ducks, highest preseason ranking in school history, get that season-opening win. 39 consecutive non-conference wins at home. And the Ducks 34-0 against unranked opponents under Dan Lanning. 34-27 is the final. We will get you back to Eugene, rejoin Danny and Derek after this. This is Westwood One's coverage of NCAA football.
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0: Welcome to Rangers Ranch, the show where we talk about the week that was, the week that is, and everything in between for your Texas Rangers. Sitting across from me today is the great Tyler Tipsheet Samsel. That's where you say hello.
1: Yes, sir.
0: All right.
1: I am here.
0: And I am Jason Killer Kelson. Man, let's just dive right into the week that was, because we last week when we were getting ready for the Milwaukee series, and I think we were both pretty sure that it was going to be a disaster in Milwaukee.
1: I mean, we weren't confident they were going to win the series. We'll put it that way.
0: No. But we both really wanted at least one win to get out of there. Now, we did not think they were going to beat Henderson. I thought the middle game was the one that they would take. But they ended up taking the one against May on Sunday. Dustin May was the big one of the big acquisitions for Milwaukee at the trade deadline from St. Louis, but the Rangers got on to him pretty quick, put up a 7-4 victory in that game, and it set him up to come home and keep going against the Athletics,
1: which is a series we thought they would win. Should win, whatever you want to call it. Not sweep, because they've struggled so much with their own division. But they've been good at home.
0: Yeah.
1: So you get a series win there, you make up for it. And the week kind of shaped out how we thought it would. And ultimately, maybe even a little better if you want to throw in the first game against the Rays.
0: Yeah.
1: Where you have a winning stretch of seven games there against some pretty good teams.
0: Yeah. I mean, you come back and... as much as we'd like to have sweeps, you're not going to get a sweep usually ever. You can go on a nice streak and get a couple, but the fact that you're going up against a opponent that you see so many times during the year, and Lopez is probably their best starter this season, maybe Springs that will away from home.
1: And he's not a hard thrower at all.
0: No,
1: but he's got a funky delivery and that's angle.
0: Yeah, and he's able to work the corners and stuff. Like just the way he approaches what he has in his arsenal and the way he uses it, he's kind of like Bradford in a way. Because Bradford doesn't have high heat, but he's able to pinpoint where he wants to put the ball. And usually, except for that third game against Anaheim, the third game against the Athletics, he's able to get the ball by the bats and make them look really bad. Or if they do make contact, it's not hard contact. But in that third game, they lost 9-2. They got all over Bradford in the early innings.
1: Mm-hmm.
0: And it just, the Rangers couldn't just never get out of that trap. They got stuck in there. Bradford ended up giving up 5 runs over 4 innings, gave up 7 hits, 1 walk, and only 3 Ks. The bullpen didn't come in and do too much more. Robbie Alstrom has been kind of struggling for the past couple weeks. So it's really kind of hurt them. It doesn't help also that they had to put Gray and Cole Wynn both on the IL on the 31st on Monday. But the fact that they put those guys on the IL, so they don't have them coming out of the bullpen. But at the same time, they haven't looked good the past few times out either. So their bullpen has been really, really struggling here recently.
1: And then they brought in Trevor Williams,
0: yeah,
1: who had a shaky first appearance.
0: Yeah.
1: So he's picked up right where the rest of the bullpen left off.
0: Yeah. You know, I'll be honest. The first appearance or two, I kind of write that off of, say, just getting used to your elements.
1: Sure.
0: And that's I really do think he'll be fine over the long haul down the stretch, and they need that type of arm, an arm that can go multiple innings, because they don't have Quantrill in the bullpen, and they're not going to get him back in the bullpen.
1: No, you can't.
0: And what we'll talk about in the second segment is some of the injuries and stuff and updates on those. And in one of those things, we're probably not going to see Jack Leiter back out there in that bullpen anytime soon, if this season at all.
1: Yeah, they had to... What do you call it?
0: They shut him down.
1: Setback. Yeah,
0: yeah. He had a, and it was an arm setback. It wasn't an ankle issue.
1: Right.
0: So, the fact that we'll dive into that in the next segment, because Right now, we're just talking about the week that was here on Rangers Ranch on 96.7 and 1310, the ticket. And it was after just taking what would be usually a disastrous road trip, but you're playing against two of the best teams, the best team in Major League Baseball, in the Milwaukee Brewers. You're playing against an extremely hot Chicago White Sox, who is not just hot, but they are young, and they have opened up their window, and they have money to spend if there's a 2027 season. It's scary to see what that team's going to be doing in the near future. But you come out, and you get a game in Chicago, and you get a game in Milwaukee, and then you take two or three from the A's. So you got to be feeling a little pretty good for the most part, especially since now you're only, you're still two games behind the Astros, but you're with them. You haven't fallen behind at all from where you already were.
1: It's tricky because, yes, you want to catch the Astros, but you have to pass them.
0: Yeah,
1: you have to win outright. You cannot tie. Whereas in the wild card, it's starting to shape up a little bit.
0: It's going to come down to the if the Rangers can't overtake Houston, then it's going to come down to the Guardians and the Rangers. And the Rangers have the tiebreaker over the Guardians.
1: Yes, right, and Toronto and Baltimore.
0: Yeah.
1: And possibly Minnesota, because they play each other the last series.
0: Yeah. But the last time the Rangers played Minnesota, it was a disaster.
1: Yeah.
0: So you've got to hope Minnesota gets taken out of the picture completely, and if you're having to go the wild card route. But for right now, we're focused on what's on your own plate, what is coming up for you. And the Rangers are doing what they're supposed to do. They've got bats that are getting hot. Since he's came back off the IL, Corey Seager has been on a tear.
1: Been very good.
0: He's working the walk. He's getting on base. He's got a couple of long balls on him now. Nimmo has found his bat again. Berger's been doing really well. Duran had a down tick for about a week and a half, and he's adjusted his swing, and he is back to being this team's MVP.
1: Yeah, he went 4-for-4, I think, the other day, and Nimmo had 7 RBIs in the A's series, just a huge series for him. Yeah, the offense came alive there for whatever it was, three straight games.
0: Yeah, and the good thing is the Rangers, they continued that, because like you said last week and you said earlier today, we can talk about the next series, which is Tampa Bay, because they opened the series up with Tampa Bay with your boy Quantrill on the mound.
1: The pitching MVP, if you will.
0: Versus McClanahan, who has been pretty outstanding for the Diamondbacks.
1: You mean the Rays?
0: Oh, yeah, the Rays. Sorry. I'm thinking ahead again.
1: Oh, they play Arizona coming up?
0: Yeah, they've got Arizona coming up. But they got a hold of McClanahan pretty quick. They got it 4 runs off of him. I say pretty quick. They got him in the fourth and the fifth innings. They tagged him, but they were able to knock him out of the game. And then they went to Lagomina. I'm not sure. But they tagged him for 2 more. But the Rangers completely shut him down. Man, 7 innings from your guy, 5 Ks. He gave up a couple hits and stuff like that. But you've got to be really happy with a guy that you brought in basically to play a mop-up duty kind of role has become a significant piece of your rotation.
1: Really a savior.
0: Yeah.
1: Because he is your best starter right now.
0: Yeah, easily.
1: And I don't have it.
0: I would say game to game because DeGrom had that really great 7 innings, 8 strikeouts against the A's, but that's following a disaster in Chicago. Right.
1: And that's what I said maybe two months ago, 3 months ago, is we're not going to see vintage DeGrom like we saw in New York.
0: No.
1: Like, game to game, that's just not going to happen. And we've seen that play out this year where he'll have that incredible start where he gives up 1, 2, maybe 3 hits, but he's throwing shutout inning after shutout inning, and then we've seen him give up the long ball early in games for a couple starts in a row. But, yeah, game to game, Cal has just been incredible, really, just consistent. And a lot of the starters, maybe all of them, I think DeGrom's teetering at a 4 ERA, but they're pretty much all over 4.
0: Yeah.
1: And Quantrill's well below 4. Yeah. Now, he doesn't have as many starts, but he has enough starts to convince me that he's been their best pitcher.
0: No, yeah, because Mackenzie Gore came in and pitched the second game of that series with a 5 1/3. He had, I think, 95 pitches going into the sixth inning.
1: Sounds about right.
0: He got the first out, but then he walked the batter, and basically that Skip's like, yep, you're done now, and he pulled him out of the game.
1: Right.
0: And they went straight to Silseth. Silseth got himself out of trouble. He got an out, and then the bases were loaded, and he got himself out. Were the bases loaded for Trevor Williams, too?
1: Maybe. He gave up three runs.
0: Yeah. It's either Williams or Mackey. I think it was Macko, sorry.
1: I think it was Macko, because he came in first.
0: Yeah, Macko had – Silseth had the bases loaded. He got out of it. Macko had the bases loaded. He got out of it. Then Trevor Williams came in.
1: Gave up three.
0: And then you got to see Jacob Latz, primarily just because Latz needed to get some work in. He hadn't worked in a couple days.
1: Well, and all of a sudden it was a three-run game, and yeah, a game you were dominating. So you're not playing around right there. And
0: I did enjoy the fact the other day on the Musers, George asked Dave Raymond who his MVP was.
1: Mm-hmm.
0: He said Ezekiel Durant for sure.
1: Right.
0: But if he had to go another way, it would have been Jacob Latz. Just because of the situations that every time you bring him in, it's just like, okay, game's done. We're done.
1: And I think part of that for both of them is just the expectation of not really knowing what their role was going to be coming into the season.
0: Yeah.
1: They really weren't supposed to have that type of role, and now they've turned into two huge pieces in what is a potential playoff run and in a bullpen where right now I'm only confident in one guy.
0: Yeah.
1: And it's him by a mile, and at the plate and in the field, Duran has just been incredible. Yeah. And that a lot of those positives that we're talking about, those were manifested mainly in the A series, because in the Brewers series, it felt the opposite.
0: Yeah.
1: Because they gave up two runs every first inning to the Brewers.
0: Yeah.
1: And like, that's a recipe for disaster. Now, luckily, you were able to rebound in game three, but man, you go up to bat, you don't score. They come up to bat, they're up 2-0.
0: Yeah. In that Brewers series, it felt like there's many times that the Rangers on the base pass ran into an out. It felt like,
1: yes, they did,
0: because they were behind so early. They were having to try anything and everything they could to get a run across.
1: It was almost panic,
0: and nothing was working. It's one of those games where it's kind of like in the football season, you'll see a Division I school playing a Division II school the first couple weeks of the season.
1: Mm-hmm.
0: And that Division II school's pulling out everything they have,
1: every trick play,
0: and they just can't get past the 50-yard line. And that's what it was like. It was like what the Brewers just like, oh, you guys are so cute.
1: In particular, Cody Freeman getting thrown out at home.
0: Oh,
1: that play where he's on second. I understand exactly what he was doing. Here's the situation. He's on second. I think it was first and second.
0: Yeah.
1: Full count. So he takes off on the pitch. There's a slow roller to second. Terang charges in, fields the ball right around the grass. And Freeman rounds third, just going home. He assumed there would be a play at first.
0: Yeah.
1: And Terang said, no, I don't really have that play. Let me just toss it home. Freeman's out by, 30 feet? So I understand what he was thinking. You just have to be sure the ball's going to first, because there were two outs.
0: Yeah.
1: So if the guy's out at first, it's the end of inning, doesn't matter, you're rounding third, and if there's a weird play happening, you're already headed home.
0: Yeah.
1: And you'll probably score easily if there's a drop or ball gets by, whatever. But there was no play to be made at first, so Terang just tossed it home.
0: Yeah.
1: And it was just, it's a bad look. I understand exactly what he was thinking.
0: Well, Ragsdale was sending him too.
1: Right.
0: So, and even after the game, Skip said that Ragsdale was ashamed of himself for sending Freeman.
1: Right.
0: He's just like...
1: And like 99% of the time, there's going to be a throw to first.
0: Yeah.
1: It was just the perfect situation where the ball just wasn't hit hard enough, and Terang was already kind of in front of first base. It was going to be an awkward throw. And yeah, just tossed it home.
0: All right. Well, you're listening to Rangers Ranch here on 96.7 and 1310. That was the week that was here on on the for your Texas Rangers. And coming up next, we're going to talk about the injuries and other little things that are happening around the team and around the division here on 96.7 1310. The Ticket.
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0: Welcome back to the Rangers Ranch here on 96.7 1310 The Ticket. We're going to talk about everything in between on the sidelines, out in the bullpen, on the IL, all that fun stuff. Plus, we got a team being sold in the West. All right, let's start off. Josh Jung. Thursday was the third straight day that he was running around on the bases and playing defense and swinging. So there's a very good chance if he gets activated, it won't be during the Tampa series, but it would be the series when they go up to Seattle. So in Seattle, we might see Josh Jung back on the field.
1: Yeah, I think they're just waiting to see if he can really push it to the fullest extent.
0: Yeah, he's been running without pain. They need to see him sprinting the 90 feet and see how that does.
1: Which isn't a fast pace to begin with.
0: No.
1: Which is kind of funny. He has one of the slower sprint speeds in all of baseball.
0: Yeah. I do feel like there's some plotters on the Rangers team. Him, Foscue.
1: They're not a team full of speed.
0: No.
1: And even the speedy guys aren't necessarily like base stealers per se. Like they can, but they're not great. You know what I mean? Like Carter, Duran. Carter just didn't get on base enough. Duran.
0: You know, he's actually been doing a lot better here the last couple weeks.
1: Yeah.
0: But.
1: Nimmo's lost a step for sure, especially defensively. Yeah. They're definitely not a team that's, I mean, they have the fewest first to thirds in all of baseball.
0: Yeah.
1: You know, it's little things like that that kind of add up over a season. Yeah, they just don't have a lot of speed.
0: Yeah, I don't know the numbers in front of me, but I would guess that they are, if not dead last, in the bottom two or three for triples.
1: Yeah, that also requires hits.
0: Yeah, that's true. But there's a good chance that within the next week we see Josh Jung back out there on the diamond, which this offense needs that bat. Like we said in the last segment, we do have bats coming back to life. Seager's been fantastic since he came back off the IL. Like, was it his third trip to the IL this season?
1: Right, and how many games have we had Jung and Seager in the lineup together?
0: Oh, Jung,
1: zero.
0: Seager.
1: Like, it feels zero.
0: I feel like opening day.
1: 2 weeks worth at most.
0: Yeah.
1: Like, I don't know, but I don't have the number, but it doesn't feel like much.
0: But we had that. On Thursday, Nathan Eovaldi threw a bullpen session without any issues recorded.
1: Baby steps.
0: But a bullpen session, especially we talked about this a couple weeks ago, he is not a player that would go on a rehab assignment. No. Once he's ready to go, they're just going to put him in a game and say, go do your thing.
1: Especially with every game meaning everything at this point. They don't have time for that.
0: Yeah, they might, if they did bring him back, say, next week, who do they pull? Is it Bradford, probably?
1: Out of the rotation?
0: Yeah.
1: I think so.
0: Because he's had a couple struggles back-to-back now.
1: Yeah, even like, his first start was really good. His second start, he got out of a lot of trouble.
0: Yeah.
1: It wasn't, like, crisp or anything. And now, recently, yeah, he's had some issues. And he had an error in I think it was the Milwaukee game, the one to first. So, yeah, it's probably Cody Bradford.
0: Yeah, Cody Bradford is probably the one that would move, which would help your bullpen. And that would be able to say, hey, Ahlstrom, let's take a break.
1: Right.
0: Let's put you on the IL for 10
1: or
0: days.
1: Or just send him back down. Yeah. And you exchange a lefty for a lefty.
0: Yeah. You have Robert Garcia, who is starting a Round Rock assignment this week. So we could see him possibly in a couple weeks if he does anything down there. But like we've said multiple times, doubtful we actually see him back up on this roster this season.
1: Yeah, even with how bad the bullpen has been.
0: We did get bad news because back on Saturday, I think it was, maybe it was Friday or Saturday, Jack Leiter was in a rehab assignment and had issues with his biceps. He had a bicep soreness, and they pulled him from the game and shut him down for 10 days. They want to rest him and bring him back and see what happens. And to be honest, his rehab assignments hadn't been going very great to begin with.
1: So 10 days put you mid-month. That leaves you 2 weeks left in the season.
0: Yeah. And
1: then you got to ramp up from that.
0: Yeah. But you don't have to, if he's going to the bullpen, he doesn't have to ramp up that much.
1: Right, but you got to stay healthy for whatever he does. If it's a rehab bullpen, whatever transition he's making, that will cost you more days in what is already a shortened schedule.
0: Yeah.
1: Until the final Twin series.
0: But if you're able to get him back for the Twin series, that would be very beneficial, especially because you're going to need arms by then, because you're running on fumes right now in the bullpen.
1: Oh, especially those middle innings.
0: Yeah. Oof. And you get the guy that can throw up the mid to high 90s to come in and do that stuff that you know has got starter stuff. That would be very beneficial to that bullpen. And by then, you could also see Gray and Wynn possibly being able to come back. But
1: not to toot my own horn, but when Leiter went on the IL, they were like, the Rangers said, yeah, we think he'll be back before the end of the season. And I'm like, oh, end of season, huh? So you're saying before September. So in my mind, I'm thinking, okay, at a month.
0: Yeah.
1: That's the end of the season. And now here we are threatening the end of the season because their timelines are always way off.
0: I do
1: the Josh Young timeline.
0: Josh Young wasn't supposed to miss any time at all. Maybe a game or two.
1: It's been almost 6 weeks.
0: Yeah. But the fact that there is some positive news, at least with Young and Eovaldi.
1: Hopefully. So, until there's another setback.
0: Until there's another setback. But as of right now, it's looking pretty good. But things that aren't looking good for the Rangers is the fact that Artie Moreno has decided to sell the Angels finally. 4 years after he said he was going to sell the team and backed out of a deal.
1: That's right. He had to put them up for sale. Yeah. Yeah.
0: So he's going to sell it to Stan Kroenke, who already owns the Los Angeles Rams.
1: Indeed.
0: The Denver Nuggets.
1: Indeed.
0: The Denver Soccer Club. What is it?
1: Wait, is it the Nuggets? I know it's the Avalanche. Maybe it's both.
0: He owns both.
1: Okay.
0: He owns yeah. So, Avalanche, the Nuggets, the soccer team in Denver. I can't remember what they're...
1: The Rapids? The maybe MLS team?
0: Or Sounders or something like that?
1: Well, that's Seattle.
0: No, Seattle.
1: Theirs is the Rapids.
0: But he also owns the Arsenal Football Club.
1: Right.
0: So, he's now going to add his seventh franchise.
1: That's a lot of championships in the last couple of years, if you just think about it.
0: The Angels haven't won a championship since 2003.
1: Yeah, two. Yeah. And then Moreno bought the team, I think, the next year.
0: Yeah, right after he bought them. And they've only made the playoffs like once during his time.
1: I mean,
0: they made it more than once because they won the division for 4 years in a row, but then never did anything with it.
1: Well, they had the roster left over.
0: Yeah.
1: So they were still pretty good for a few years. But yes, in the Trout era, one time.
0: And so Stan Kroenke is going to buy the team. On top of that, in California, Gavin Newsom just signed into law what they're calling the home run for Anaheim deal or bill. And what that is if you own if you go to build parks or anything like that, like the ballpark and everything, if you go to renovate and do that kind of thing, you have to incorporate housing for public into that deal. Like if you have a development for 150 acres, some of that has to be housing, be it apartments, houses.
1: Right outside the stadium, basically. Yeah.
0: So
1: like Wrigley.
0: What this does is if Kroenke decides to build there, if he puts the name Anaheim back on the Angels, because currently it's just Los Angeles Angels.
1: Right.
0: It's technically Los Angeles Angels of Anaheim, but nobody ever says of Anaheim.